0: any patient in his entire life. You are going to be outraged. You should have pencil and paper with you at all times during this broadcast so that you can write down the information, so that you can register your protest with the Food and Drug Administration and with the federal government and with your local authorities. Because it can happen at any time in your city, in your town, to your doctor, to your health food store, and yes, folks, even to you. Without further ado, we're going to get into the story of Dr. Wright. This show is to provide you with information to save this nation, save this country, and to make your life better. Tonight, I think you're going to be shocked at what has happened. And this comes from Dr. Julian Whitaker's Health and Healing. We have another one here, letters from listeners. And this one is unsigned, so I don't even know who it's from, but it's a letter sent in to us from a listener of this program about the same thing. And I have made many telephone calls about this, verified every bit of it. It's all true. It happened exactly like I'm going to tell you tonight. And I'm going to give you phone numbers, a couple of addresses, so that you too can verify that this has happened just exactly as I'm relating it to you. And then we're going to ask you to do something about it. That's right. We're going to ask you to be responsible and do something about it. The own government and the personification of the Food and Drug Administration, FDA, is at war with all who espouse the use of any natural product to improve health. And that war has now turned violent. Only weeks after Time, Newsweek, and U.S. News and World Report all featured cover stories on the growing scientific validity of vitamin and mineral supplements and other forms of natural healing, the FDA, in an unbelievable display of vicious overkill, with guns drawn by accompanying cops, raids the offices of an internationally respected physician. His apparent crime? For none has been charged. No charges have been brought against him. Not on the day that he was raided with drawn guns or at any other time before or since. His apparent crime? He was using nutritional supplements with his patients. Folks, if the outlaw activities of the FDA and its most violent of all commissioners, David Kessler, get that name, write it down, David Kessler, are not stopped, you will very likely soon have to smuggle vitamin C in from Canada, or even worse, do without. I'm just using vitamin C as an example. All vitamins and minerals and natural health products. There will be no need for any newsletters on the subject, because everything except dangerous and expensive prescription drugs will be illegal. Illegal. Many of us have been watching the FDA inflict this brand of terror for years. And trust me, dear listeners, you have no idea what your government is doing. But it's time you found out. On May 6, 1992, my birthday, only 10 minutes before the Tahoma Medical Clinic in Kent, Washington was to open for business, nearly two dozen armed police and FDA agents in flak jackets busted down the door and stormed into the clinic with guns drawn. Marge Murphy, receptionist at this clinic for close to 5 years, was suddenly staring at a pistol pointed right in her face. The FDA agent, or King County policeman, screamed, quote, get your hands up where I can see them right now, unquote. If Marge Murphy, out of panic, had tried to dive under the desk, would this man have blown her brains out? The Tahoma Medical Clinic is run by Jonathan Wright, MD, an internationally respected physician. He received his BA degree from Harvard University and his MD degree from the University of Michigan. After postgraduate training in general practice and family medicine, he began his medical practice in Kent, Washington, specializing in nutritional approaches to disease. For 10 years, Dr. Wright wrote a monthly column for Prevention Magazine, read by over 6 million people. And his book, Dr. Wright's Guide to Healing and Nutrition, has sold more than 150,000 copies. He has been in the same location in Washington State for roughly 20 years, treated over 10,000 patients from all over the world. And dear listeners, he has never, ever had a complaint of any kind to any government agency. Can your doctor say the same? Patty Hoops has worked for Dr. Wright for 4 years. Shortly after the raid began, she called Dr. Wright's lawyer, George Cody. Cody asked to speak to the FDA agent in charge of the raid. An FDA agent came to the phone, slammed it down, and jerked the cord right out of the wall. He grabbed Patty Hoops by the arm hard enough, according to her, to produce bruises and exclaimed, quote, "No one is calling anyone until we get through here. We're in charge today," unquote. Patty Hoops has a heart condition and began having cardiac arrhythmias. And to this date, she has not recovered. Jennifer Harrell, a new employee at the clinic, arrived just a few minutes after the raid began. An armed, flak-jacketed officer asked her name and what she did in the clinic. She stated that she would only give her name after she talked to a lawyer. The officer then said, quote, "If you want to be hard-nosed about this, sit your butt down on the sofa right now and I can arrest you for obstructing justice," unquote. She was well within her rights, and that stormtrooper knew it. The officer accusing Jennifer Harrell of being hard-nosed, weighed over 200 pounds, had on a bulletproof vest, and wore a loaded weapon. A gun, pistol. Jennifer Harrell is 19 years old, weighs 110 pounds. And she now has recurring nightmares. Why was this peaceful medical clinic with a staff of about 15, mostly women, terrorized by the FDA? Let me ask that again. Why was this peaceful medical clinic with a staff of about 15, mostly women, terrorized by the FDA? Why, dear listeners, was the door busted down when normal business hours were to begin in only 10 minutes? They could have waited 10 minutes, walked right in the door, and presented whoever greeted them with a warrant. Wasn't done. Why wasn't it done? Because this was intended to be an act of terrorism, to scare Dr. Wright's employees away from working for him, and to scare Dr. Wright so that he would think twice about resuming his practice. Why were these health professionals herded at gunpoint into a single room and forced to stand in a circle, many crying, some too frightened to utter a sound? Was Jonathan Wright, MD, targeted by the FDA for heavy-duty viciousness terrorism to force him out of business? It is my conclusion that that is exactly what happened, and I will now tell you why. In July 1991, the FDA seized from Dr. Wright roughly 100 bottles of untainted tryptophan. Now, you may have remember hearing something about this on the news. There was a tryptophan scare. Tryptophan is nothing more than an amino acid that has been taken by millions around the globe for various conditions such as sleep disorders and depression. In 1989, there was an outbreak of disease associated with tryptophan, which was quickly identified as a contaminant coming from a single manufacturer in Japan. Let me say this again. In 1989, there was an outbreak of disease associated with tryptophan, which was quickly identified as a contaminant coming from a single manufacturer in Japan. That problem, dear listeners, was resolved. And tryptophan should have been back on the market long ago. Long ago. As it is in the rest of the world. Everywhere, that is, except the United States. But in the United States, it is legal if it is used as an additive to livestock feed, which we then eat. Well, so you don't get confused, let me say it again. As an additive to livestock feed, which the livestock eats, and then we eat the livestock. Do you follow me? However, the FDA has kept tryptophan off the market for close to 3 years for no apparent reason for treatment of human beings. Dr. Wright's tryptophan had been tested at a prestigious medical institution and found to be safe. After the FDA seized it, Dr. Wright filed suit for the FDA to return the tryptophan, and there is the cause of all the trouble that followed. You see, Dr. Wright dared to file suit against the FDA to return the tryptophan. If Dr. Wright wins the suit and forces the FDA to return his untainted tryptophan, the FDA will have trouble explaining its continuing ban. Now, only days after Dr. Wright filed suit against the FDA began an intense investigation of Dr. Wright. The investigation consisted of FDA agent Spencer Morrison and other agents going to the clinic at night and sifting through the trash bins outside the building because he had dared to file suit against the FDA. How dare he do that? During this dumpster inspection, which reminds me of Peter Sellers for some reason, out in the middle of the night tripping over boxes and trash cans trying to find some evidence against the super spy from the evil empire. Only this is a dumpster outside of a little medical clinic in Kent, Washington, whose doctor had filed suit against the all-powerful FDA. Something tells me when this story gets out, they're not going to be so all-powerful anymore. If my feeling about how Americans are going to feel about this is right, and I believe that it is, I believe they will be outraged. Outraged, as they should. So during this dumpster inspection, FDA agents found empty vials of B-complex and B12 vitamins from Germany, as well as other nutritional agents, none of which were illegal, and no drugs of any kind, legal or illegal, were found. These were natural nutritional supplements that you probably have in your own home at this very moment. The only thing different about them is that the B12 and B-complex vitamins from Germany are purer than most of the available B-complex and B12 vitamins available in this country. And thus, we're safer. And are safer. And will continue to be safer. An affidavit prepared by Spencer Morrison led to a warrant signed by Judge John Weinberg authorizing the search and seizure. But was a raid necessary? Was a raid necessary? Armed police officers and FDA agents wearing flak jackets and carrying guns, breaking down doors only 10 minutes before the clinic was to open, herding innocent employees into a room and surrounding them with gun-toting, vicious stormtroopers, causing one employee to go into cardiac arrhythmia, from which he has not recovered to this day. Another very young new employee having recurrent nightmares to this day. All of them terrorized. Was this necessary? Hardly. Of course not. Not necessary at all. If the FDA was concerned about Dr. Wright's German-made nutritional products, they could have walked in and asked. He certainly didn't keep it a secret. The Germans, dear listeners, are the only ones who make a preservative-free B-complex and B12 vitamin for injection. Many of Dr. Wright's patients have allergic reactions to the American products, all of which contain preservatives. Hence, he imports preservative-free, pure, preservative-free nutrients. This vicious, and I mean vicious, raid by FDA agents will forever be known as the Great B Vitamin Bust. And who in the world ever made the FDA a police force? When did the FDA obtain the right to wear flak jackets and carry guns and break down doors? That is a function of law enforcement agencies, isn't it? Public outrage, dear listeners, was swift and uncompromising. On May 11th, the Seattle Post-Intelligencer, the largest newspaper in the northwest of the United States, ran an editorial which read, quote, "If there is any plausible excuse for the Gestapo-like tactics used in a raid on a Kent alternative medicine clinic last week, it had better be forthcoming, and fast. Were armed terrorists believed to be getting vitamin shots in the clinic? Were naturopathic revolutionaries plotting the violent overthrow of the American Medical Association's National Convention? Were crack and methamphetamine laboratories believed to be bubbling away in the back room? No. No. No. And no. The Journal American, another prominent newspaper in the area, wrote this, quote, "Pistol-toting agents and the United States Food and Drug Administration team acted like they expected armed opposition from frightened clinic employees. The conduct of the raid was more in keeping with SWAT team for known crack cocaine dealers. An absurd, absurd overkill for the purpose of seizing dietary supplements, patient records, and some clinic equipment." They seized patient records. Could be your records, if you live in that area. Unquote. Several months before the raid, FDA agent Victor Neal from Seattle, Washington, posed as a patient under an assumed name and received treatment at the clinic. Victor Neal described the medical treatment he received in the affidavit presented to Judge Weinberg. Neil was carefully evaluated by Dr. Wright, who, not knowing that Neil was lying about his symptoms, lying about his symptoms, lying about his symptoms, outlined a testing and treatment program designed to help him. To help him. He was treated in a professional and competent manner by all those who attended him, including Patty Hoops, who performed allergy testing on Agent Neil, and Marge Murphy and Jennifer Harrell, who rendered him service each time he came to the offices. He knew that they were employees. He knew that none of them carried guns. He knew that there were no weapons in the clinic. He knew all of these things, for he had been spying on them for quite some time. One thing should have been obvious to Victor Mayo. This was an established medical clinic staffed by trained and licensed health care providers dispensing medical services. No one was armed or engaged in any clandestine activities whatsoever. Victor Mayo returned to these offices as part of the pumped-up terrorist group of FBI stormtroopers to terrorize the very people who had tried to help him, leaving many of them with psychological scars which will probably be with them for the rest of their lives. Television news crews flocked to the clinic when word got out that a doctor was being raided by armed FBI agents. Victor Mayo was filmed carrying out some of Dr. Wright's equipment. Knowing that he was on film, Victor Mayo gives the finger to all who might be watching him engaged in public service. Where, dear listeners, does the FDA or any other government agency find such despicable employees? Well, apparently there's a lot of them, because this is nothing new. But for once, the whole nation is going to hear about it, which usually never happens. If you want to continue to have available vitamins and minerals and other natural, naturopathic health food supplements and natural treatments for whatever ails you, and you should have the right to that, you had better do something about this. You'd better get angry, as I know some of you listening already are. It's another intrusion upon the privacy of every American citizen. It is another step toward the police state. It is another step into the New World Order. This FDA raid was not to halt any criminal activity, but to investigate possible regulatory infractions. Rather than walking into the clinic and asking to see the B vitamins, the FDA went to the King County Police and asked for armed support for a raid. But this time, the raid wasn't going after the cockroaches. The cockroaches were performing the raid. The medical clinic had been in business for close to 20 years and had never been suspected of any criminal activity ever. Had never had any complaints to any government agency whatsoever in its history. However, when asked by the FDA for a dozen or so armed police, Lieutenant Robin Fulton of the King County Police simply said okay, without checking the purpose, without looking for charges, without asking any questions. This little gung-ho, first-in-line SS officer for the King County Police simply said okay. And it's a she, probably so eager to be one of the boys, she couldn't wait.
1: No, nothing takes it off like Noxzema medicated tea.

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Nothing takes the past life. That's true, I'm medicated change.

Oh, I just couldn't help it, folks. Now it's time to talk about my favorite subject. You know, this show is brought to you by the Citizens Agency for Joint Intelligence. My own intelligence organization, in fact, it's the largest and most prestigious civilian intelligence organization in the world. Nobody has one larger, and nobody does it better. Most of the information that you hear on the show and read in our newsletter and see on my videotapes and hear in my lectures comes from my research combined with the input of our intelligence operatives in this country and all over the world. It's known as the Citizens Agency for Joint Intelligence, CAGI. And you too can be a member. Send $45, that's your membership fee, $45, to William Cooper, Post Office Box 3299, Camp Verde, Arizona, 86322. 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Or you can just write to us and ask us for more information and what's it all about and what do you get for your $45. Or you can call Stan and talk to him on the phone anytime during normal waking hours at 602-567-6109. That's 602-567-6109. Now, folks, stand by. Don't go anywhere. We're going to take a short break. We will be right back. Welcome back, folks. I'm going to give you a little glimpse into the future here. For those of you listening in Europe, and especially the United Kingdom, Great Britain, pay close attention. Those of you listening in Europe, and especially Great Britain, the United Kingdom, pay close attention. Saturday the 9th and Sunday the 10th of January 1993, Saturday the 9th and Sunday the 10th of January 1993, at Wembley Arena, that's Wembley Arena, Nightlink Communications presents the first international conference that exposes a global deception. That's the first international conference that exposes a global deception. This is the agenda that I'm going to give to you, but I want you to write down this phone number. The Wembley Arena box office, and this is in England, folks. The number is 081-900-1234. Once again, 081-900-1234. What you're going to have, folks, is from 10 a.m. on both of those days, the 9th and 10th of January, that's a weekend, Saturday and Sunday, from 10 a.m. until 10 p.m. on both of those days, you have the opportunity of attending the first international conference that will unquestionably expose the greatest global deception ever. The speakers, in order of appearance, are Dr. Robert Strecker, MD, PhD. The one who has proven beyond any shadow of a doubt that AIDS is a man-made disease. Eustace Mullins, after 40 years of continuous research and with more than 35 books to his credit, Eustace Mullins, the protege of Ezra Pound, is the world's premier conspiracy historian. Jan M. Van Toorn, independent political and medical researcher. He says, and I quote, "I have in my possession scientific medical documents confirming the AZT kills you. AZT is a political and economic winner for the pharmaceutical multinationals," unquote. David M. Summers, and he says, I quote, an Australian journalist he is, and I quote, "I believe this is some of the most important evidence of control ever likely to be exposed. A lot of mysterious occurrences will suddenly be understood in the light of this information. He has thoroughly researched anomalous phenomena. He will reveal documents that show actual film footage of top secret information which has been deliberately kept hidden from the world for the last 50 years.
Vladimir Terzisky, whom I have had for 4 episodes of The Hour of the Time on Satellite Worldwide. He is a man who has taken the origin of disc-shaped craft that the public commonly calls UFOs, all the way back to their origin in Nazi Germany before and during World War II. There is nothing, I repeat, nothing extraterrestrial about them. Jordan Maxwell. 30 years of study and research have made Jordan Maxwell a leading scholar and expert on the workings and inner structure of the super-secret societies and their direct links to the world's power elite. Quote, "It is probable that most of the public figures and military men involved in this secret scheme are unaware of the real goals or who is really behind it," unquote. And those of you who have my book already know that. Norio Hayakawa, a friend of mine, and he says, quote, "It was there, at the top secret military scientific installation at the Nevada test site, that the production crew and I witnessed and videotaped several definite maneuvers of aerial crafts making extremely unorthodox flight patterns and without question exerting a force of multiple G's in zigzag movements, all of which are inconceivable by conventional aeronautics," unquote. And I have the great distinction of being the last speaker on both nights during prime time. And you all know who I am, and you all know what I'm about. And I'm going to bring with me indisputable evidence that President John F. Kennedy was killed by the secret societies. You will see it with your own eyes. You will hear it with your own ears. And you will understand that when Oliver Stone made the movie JFK to attempt to blame it on our government, that he knew full well that our government was not and is not responsible. And many other things. I'm the one who put it all together in my book, Behold a Pale Horse, as no one else in the history of the world ever has. And if you don't have a copy of my book, you'd better get it now, because it's the only book in the world that's guaranteed. And we only have a few copies left at the old price of $20 plus $4 postage and handling. UPS rates are going up, and the publisher has just raised the price of my book by another $5. 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So, folks, if you're listening in Europe or in England, make sure that you attend this conference. And once again, it's at Wembley Arena in England, Saturday the 9th and 10th of January, 1993. Global Deception is the name of the Congress. And you can get your tickets by calling 081-900-1234. That's 081-900-1234. And if you're a skeptic, you don't have to worry about it, because Chuck Harder on For the People has declared that the New World Order is a hoax, and that all you have to do to save this nation is buy American. Good luck, sheeple. While you're at it, folks, don't forget, send $45 for your membership to the Citizens Agency for Joint Intelligence to William Cooper, P.O. 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

0: to beat them. But the man is like the climate of the very, very tropical equator. So you should never put bananas in the refrigerator.
1: Incredibly, she apparently never even read the search warrant that listed B12 and B-complex vitamins as major reasons for a raid force of close to 24 personnel, most of them armed. And if they're going after B-complex and B12 vitamins, why haven't they raided every health food store in the nation? Because, dear listeners, that's not what it was all about. Dr. Wright had dared to sue the FDA to return untainted, good medical tryptophan back into his possession, which they had seized in 1991. That's why. According to Food and Drug Insider Report, a regularly published newsletter on FDA activities, many of the King County police were disgusted with their participation in this raid. And I think that's baloney. I think they saw all the publicity attended to that raid. I think they read the newspaper a couple of times. And I think now all they're doing is CYA. You know what that means? They're just covering their own ass. Period. They were really disgusted. They should have been disgusted before or during, not after. None of them were disgusted while they were mistreating these people. None of them were disgusted when they finally found what was being taken out and what it was all about at the end of the raid. They were only disgusted after the public became outraged at them. Dr. Wright and others contend that the raid was part of the war the FDA has with all individuals who espouse the use of nutritional supplements or any other alternative therapies. Indeed, an FDA staffer told the Food and Drug Insider Report, quote, "There is a definite bias against alternative medicine within FDA. It would not matter how much scientific evidence accumulated. We will just not recognize the credibility of this field of medicine. The historical bias continues and cannot be overcome. When FDA is accused of being unfair to alternative medicine providers, it's true." Unquote. And there you have it. Not only did the FDA needlessly endanger lives, a nurse could have been shot and killed, but they confiscated virtually everything in Dr. Wright's office. The search warrant only said B-complex and vitamin B12. Yet they took everything in Dr. Wright's office against the Constitution. That is unconstitutional. The warrant must specifically state the exact area to be searched and the exact items to be seized. And they are forbidden by the Constitution to seize anything else or search anything else. Not only that, but the Constitution clearly states the citizens will be given just compensation for all property confiscated. It's right there in the Constitution. And you people don't think you're losing your constitutional rights? You're losing them every day on a daily basis. And you'd better wake up before they're all gone. Before you look down at your ankle and find a chain fastened to it. Before you are thrown out of the bed in the middle of the night and find yourself looking down the barrel of a .357 Magnum pointed right between your eyes. Because if it can happen to Dr. Wright or Joe Smith, or Lillian Thompson, or any of the others

tens of thousands that it is happening to across this country who are innocent, law-abiding citizens, it can and will eventually happen to you. Can't happen in America, you say? I say you better wake up and smell the coffee, my friend. It took 15 hours for the FDA agents to pack up Dr. Wright's career. Yes, right, I said career. And disappear into the night. They didn't arrest anyone. They didn't charge anyone with any crime. They took patient files, Rolodexes, computer equipment, accounts receivable, accounts payable, books, audio tapes, laboratory equipment, laboratory supplies, virtually everything that was not nailed to the building, including $50 worth of postage stamps, which I will bet my grandmother's panties has already been used to mail their personal mail. No charges have been filed against Dr. Wright, and none of his property has been returned. Even if the FDA trumps up some garbage, regulatory violations against Dr. Wright, no charges will be brought against his staff. However, these women were imprisoned inside the clinic, humiliated and terrorized by the FDA gang of hoodlums. They could not even go to the bathroom without some FDA agent or stormtrooper Kent County Police consent. Roger Lowell, the district director of the FDA on the West Coast, confirmed to me on the phone that once the FDA seizes property, they keep it. Even if no charges are filed, that is against the Constitution, it's against the law, it's against all the precepts that this nation is founded upon, it is against everything that every American believes in. It's wrong, just flat wrong. Most people are so afraid, though, so terrorized, so scared, that they never challenge it, never file suit, never go against the all-powerful FDA. Suits against the FDA for return of seized property are very rare because people are scared. When you seize an entire business, ladies and gentlemen, dear listeners, when you seize an entire business, the business disappears. The FDA is then off to investigate another suspicious business with its search and seizure methods. I have no doubt that the viciousness of this raid was ordered by FDA Commissioner David Kessler. It's typical of his get tough, send the message policies. Sorry, folks, but I just can't put an MD after the name of a man who is determined to destroy all forms of nutritional medicine and who sends armed troops to terrorize receptionists, nurses, and patients. I just can't do it. And who does he work for? Remember that both Dan Quayle and George Bush have had heavy financial ties to Lilly Pharmaceutical Corporation. Remember that. Things are out of control and have been for some time now. The lawless, mean-spirited FDA and other agencies of the government has been running around seizing businesses at gunpoint for years. It is destroying the possibility for reasonable health care in this country. And it's not so that doctors can get rich, folks. It's because they want as many people to die by the year 2000 as they possibly can get to die as a part of the global 2000 population control plan that was submitted to President Carter and signed by President Carter during his administration. Please do something. Voice your opinion. Call your congressman. Call the FDA. Fax your outrage to the White House. Send it in the mail. Do all of these things. Remember, letters to politicians are weighed, not read, so be brief. But please do be counted. Perhaps with just a few questions.
such as, and you don't have to write this, but something like this: Dear President Bush, why were guns used to raid a doctor's office on suspicion of using B vitamin and Dr. Wright's property confiscated by the FDA? Hey. When is he going to get it back, including the postage stamps? There. Also, a Jonathan Wright Legal Defense Fund has been established. Please send donations to the Defense Fund in any amount, even $1. And you can surely afford $1. Okay? I don't get anything from this. I just believe that this is wrong and we have to do something about it or it's going to happen to us. You all know that's true. Jonathan Wright Legal Defense Fund. P.O. Box 368. Post Office Box 368. Tacoma, Washington. 98401. That's 98401 is the zip code. That's P.O. Box 368. Tacoma, Washington. 98401. Call the White House, fax the White House, send a letter to the White House, call the FDA, voice your outrage strongly. Call your congressmen and your senators and demand that this be halted immediately. This is our country. We need to take it back from those who have stolen it from us. What about the poor citizens whose medical records were seized and have never been returned? They can't even get their own medical records. And what is the FDA going to do with those medical records and the sensitive information contained within them? Oh, you didn't think of that, did you? Well, I suspect it could be turned over to the IRS, the FBI. Who knows what they're going to do, but they have no right to have done it. It's unconstitutional. It is wrong. It's just flat wrong. Period. The FDA certainly never expected the kind of publicity this matter is generating. They would never have selected Dr. Wright if they knew of the media and public's response and this radio broadcast and all of the others. One must understand that this doctor, Dr. Wright, trained at Harvard Medical School and the University of Michigan, has been in practice in Washington since 1970 and has treated literally tens of thousands of patients, none of whom have ever complained or died or suffered the ill effects of any of his treatment. The nearest pharmacy to Dr. Wright's clinic at a different address with no financial connection to his clinic was also raided at the same time by the FDA, unbeknownst to anyone witnessing the Dr. Wright raid. Now get this. The pharmacy owner said that over $100,000 in equipment was removed by the FDA, including freezers, freeze dryers, encapsulation equipment, etc. He has been closed down by the FDA. He's been put out of business also. Why? Why? Because he filled prescriptions written by a licensed medical doctor named Dr. Wright. Every prescription he filled was legal, and he did nothing wrong. And he is understandably very bitter, and so am I. I'm outraged. This is Hitler tactics in the United States of America. This is what used to happen in the Soviet Union that Americans professed to hate so much. Then why are we allowing it? Why are we allowing it? They should call ABC, NBC, and CBS to carry this story on primetime 60 Minutes Inside Report, or anybody else that you can think of to send it to. Well, I hope this show has illuminated some of the things that are going on that you are not supposed to know that are going on, that the powers that be do not want you to know are going on.
Remember, this program is to educate and inform. And my admonition is don't believe me, don't believe Chuck Carter, don't believe Tom Valentine, don't believe Larry King, Dan Rather, Ted Koppel, George Bush, Bill Carter, or even your own mother. Because the deception in the world today is so deep. In order to bring about a one-world totalitarian socialist state that you cannot afford to believe anyone, check it out. Prove me wrong. 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I want to correct it if I'm wrong. In the meantime, folks, join CAGI, the Citizens Agency for Joint Intelligence. 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Or you can just write and ask what it's all about. We'll send you information, complete explanation, all the benefits, everything. Or you can just call Stan at 602-567-6109. That's Stan at 602-567-6109. Stan will talk to you. He'd be happy to send you a list of available materials and send you some information that explains what CAGI is all about. While you're at it, send for my book, Behold a Pale Horse. $24 includes postage and handling. Remember, $45 for CAGI membership. $24 includes postage and handling for my book, Behold a Pale Horse, the only book in the entire world that's guaranteed. If you get it, you don't think it's what you want it, send it back in new condition, and we will refund your money, no questions asked. Until next Sunday, and don't miss next Sunday, good night, and God bless each and every one of you.

fought and died in the building of this great nation. It's a pledge to fulfill our duties and obligations as citizens of the United States and to uphold the principles of our Constitution. And last but not least, it's a pledge to maintain the four great freedoms cherished by all Americans. Freedom of speech, freedom of religion, freedom from want, and freedom from fear.

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8: The illusion of freedom will continue as long as it's profitable to continue the illusion. At the point where the illusion becomes too expensive to maintain, they will just take down the scenery, they'll pull back the curtains, they'll move the tables and chairs out of the way, and you will see the brick wall at the back of the theater. Frank Zappa.
9: 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It's not about anything else.

0: sir. I've got some bad news. 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
7: A History of Central Banking and the Enslavement of Mankind by Stephen Mitford Goodson. Chapter 1. How Usury Destroyed the Roman Empire. Money, being naturally barren, to make it breed money is preposterous and a perversion from the end of its institution, which was only to serve the purpose of exchange and not of increase. Men called bankers we shall hate, for they enrich themselves while doing nothing. Aristotle, Politics. The monetary systems of the Roman era, 753 BC to 565 AD, may be divided into three distinct periods where units of three different metals were used as the means of exchanging goods and services. Although there is evidence of modern human occupation, Homo sapiens sapiens, in the Rome area going back 14,000 years, with Neanderthals having lived there approximately 140,000 years ago, Rome as a city is traditionally said to have been founded by Romulus and Remus in 753 BC in a region surrounding the Palatine Hills, also known as Latium. According to the legend, Romulus, who killed his brother Remus, became its first king, but later shared the throne with Titus Tatius, the ruler of the Sabines. Around 600 BC, Latium came under the control of the Etruscans. This lasted until the last king, Tarquin the Proud, was expelled in 509 BC and the Roman Republic was established. The Etruscans, a people of Aryan origin, created one of the most advanced civilizations of that period and built roads, temples, and numerous public buildings in Rome. The first money used in Rome was the cow. This was not true money, but a barter system. Many early peoples used cattle as a medium of exchange. According to the legend of Heracles in the Aegean stables, the cattle kept there, over 3,000 in number, represented the treasury of King Aegeus. The Copper Age, 753 to 267 BC. As time went on, the Romans took to using, instead of cattle, irregular lumps of copper or bronze. These lumps were called aes rude, rough metal, and had to be weighed for each transaction. There was an increase in trade, and Rome became one of the most prosperous cities in the ancient world. This prosperity was based on uncoined copper, later bronze, metal which was measured by weight according to a fixed system of units. It was issued by the Roman treasury in the form of ingots weighing 3.5 pounds, 1.6 kilograms, with the full backing of the state, and was known as Ius Signatum, stamped metal, because it was stamped by the government with a cow, eagle, or elephant or other image. Sometimes they were made to resemble a scallop shell. In 289 BC, these ingots were replaced by discoidal, cast-leaded bronze coins, Ius Grave, heavy metal. They represented national money and were paid into circulation by the state, and each was only of value inasmuch as the symbols on which its numbers were recorded were scarce or otherwise. This money was thus based on law rather than the metallic content, although that content was standardized and the coin did have some intrinsic value, unlike most coins today. This can be considered as an early example of the successful use of fiat money. While fiat money is much criticized in some quarters, for example by the followers of Austrian economist Ludwig von Mises, there is nothing wrong with it as long as it is issued by government, not by private bankers, and is carefully protected against counterfeiters. Non-fiat money, in contrast, has the serious drawback that whoever sets the prices of gold and silver, i.e. private bankers, can control the nation's economy. Up to 300 BC, there was an unsurpassed increase in public and private wealth of the Romans. This may be measured in the gain of land. After the conclusion of the Second Latin War in 338 BC and the defeat of the Etruscans, the Roman Republic increased in size from 2,135 square miles, 5,525 square kilometers, to 10,350 square miles, 26,805 square kilometers, or 20% of peninsular Italy. In tandem with the expansion of its land area, the population rose from about 750,000 to 1 million, with 150,000 persons living in Rome itself. A partnership was formed between the Senate and the people known as Senatus Populusque Romanus, SPQR, the Senate and People of Rome. The political leaders were renowned for their frugality and honest virtue. The means of exchange was strictly regulated in accordance with the increase in population and trade, and there was zero inflation. Debt bondage nexum, whereby a free man offered his services as security for a loan plus interest, and where in cases of non-payment the debt had to be worked off, was abolished after plebeian agitation by the Lex Potelia in 326 BC. The Silver Age, 267 to 27 BC. The traditional money system was destroyed in 267 BC when the patrician elite attained the privilege to mint silver coinage. This change was typified by a patrician who went to the temple of Juno Moneta, from which the word money is derived, and converted a sack full of silver denarii to 5 times its original value by the simple expedient of stamping a new value on the coins. He thus pocketed a very substantial difference in seigniorage for his own private account. The early Roman silver coin was known as the drachma, and was modeled on a coin used in the Greek south of the peninsula. It was later replaced with the smaller and lighter denarius. There is also a half denarius, called the quinarius, and a quarter unit, called the sestertius. Still later, the system was supplemented with the victoriatus, somewhat lighter than the denarius and probably intended to facilitate trade with Rome's Greek neighbors. There were very few deposits of silver in the Italian peninsula, and as a consequence, the Roman army had to be expanded in order to conquer territories to obtain supplies. The Roman peasants, who had provided the Republic with food independence, were drafted in increasing numbers into the army. Agricultural production, especially corn, declined, and the peasant farms were replaced by latifundia, which were large estates worked by slaves. Wheat also had to be imported from North Africa. Tensions about granting citizenship and enfranchisement between Rome and her Italic allies resulted in the Social War from 90 to 89 BC. This lack of enfranchisement had led to the fragmentation of Roman society and the alienation of the working-class citizens, who were treated as chattel and who had no responsibilities and therefore no commitment towards the state. Until as late as the Second Punic War, from 218 to 201 BC, they were not allowed to serve in the army. This was a classic example of a society which had been monetarized. The Republic was weakened and there was increasing despotism. Piracy became a major problem, with raids taking place on the coast, villas being sacked, and travelers kidnapped. Violence became endemic and gangsters and terrorists were active in Rome, as there was no police force to maintain law and order. These are inevitable consequences of a society in which money had become the highest ethos. There was also political intrigue amongst the elite. Economic deprivation caused discontent amongst the poor, who were increasingly slaves from North Africa, and social unrest. This turmoil culminated in the revolt led by Spartacus in 73 to 71 BC. The first and second revolts were in 135 to 132 BC and in 104 to 100 BC. The Jewish role in the collapse. The first known Jews who arrived in Rome in 161 BC were Yehuda and Maccabee. these early Roman Jews employed themselves as craftsmen, peddlers, and shopkeepers. In the last occupation, they also indulged in money lending. As a community, they lived separately in apartments. They governed themselves according to their own laws and were exempt from military service. In 139 BC, the Jews, who were not Roman citizens, were expelled by Praetor Hispanus for proselytizing, but they soon returned. In 19 AD, by means of a Senatus Consultum, Emperor Tiberius expelled 4,000 Jews who had been involved in various scandals, but none of these expulsions was properly enforced, and their continued presence, in particular as usurers, would play a significant role in the decline and collapse of the Roman Empire. Julius Caesar. Julius Caesar, 100 to 44 BC, was born into an aristocratic family on July 12, 100 BC. He was tall and fair-headed and practiced briefly as a lawyer before becoming a brilliant military commander who conquered Gaul, France, in 59 to 52 BC. After his defeat of Pompey the Great in 48 BC at Pharsalus, Caesar became the undisputed leader of the Roman Republic. On his return to Italy in September 45 BC, Caesar found the streets and cities crowded with homeless people who had been forced off the land by usurers and land monopolists. 300,000 people had to be fed daily at the public granary. Usury was flourishing with disastrous consequences. The principal usurers, many of whom were Jewish, were charging interest rates as high as 48% per annum. As Lucius Annius Seneca, 4 BC to 65 AD, the philosopher, would later remark in De Superstitione, "The customs of that most criminal nation have gained such strength that they have now been received in all lands. The conquered have given laws to the conqueror." At that time, there were two main political parties, the optimates, centered around the nobility, the Senate and the privileged few, and the populares, who represented the citizens. Caesar immediately assumed leadership of the latter. Caesar fully understood the evils of usury and how to counter them. He recognized the profound truth that money is a national agent, created by law for a national purpose, and that no classes of men should withhold it from circulation so as to cause panics, in order that speculators could advance the rates of interest, or could buy up property at ruinous prices after such panic. Caesar introduced the following social reforms. 1. Restoration of property was done at the much lower valuations which held prior to the Civil War, 49 to 45 BC. 2. Several remissions of rents were granted. 3. Large numbers of poor citizens and discharged veterans were settled on allotments. 4. Free housing was provided to 80,000 impoverished families. 5. Soldiers' pay was increased from 123 to 225 denarii. 6. The corn dole was regulated. 7. Provincial communities were enfranchised. 8. Confusion in the calendar was removed by fixing it at 365 and one quarter days from 1st of January 44 BC. His monetary reforms were as follows. 1. State debt levels were immediately reduced by 25%. 2. Control of the mint was transferred from the patricians, usurers, to government. 3. Cheap metal coins were issued as the means of exchange. 4. It was ruled that interest could not be levied at more than 1% per month. 5. It was decreed that interest could not be charged on interest, and that the total interest charge could never exceed the capital loaned, the in duplum rule. 6. Slavery was abolished as a means of settling debt. 7. Aristocrats were forced to employ their capital and not hoard it. These measures enraged the aristocrats and plutocrats, whose livelihood was now severely restricted. They therefore conspired to murder Caesar, the hero of the people. On that fateful morning of the 15th of March, 44 BC, only 4 years after assuming power, he arrived at the Senate building unarmed, having dismissed his military guard, who had previously been in constant attendance. Surrounded by 60 conspirators, he was stabbed to death and received 23 wounds. The Gold Age, 27 BC to 476 AD. In 27 BC, shortly after Caesar's death and his deification, the Romans adopted the gold standard, which would have far-reaching implications for the financial stability of the empire and lead directly to its demise. Previously, during the days of the Roman Republic, gold coins were issued only in times of great need, such as during the Second Punic War or the campaign of Lucius Cornelius Sulla. There were very few gold mines in Europe, except in remote places like Wales, Transylvania, and Spain, and therefore most of the supplies could only be secured from the east. This in turn required a large and expensive army, which became engaged in constant conflict at the empire's fringes. The gold coin was known as an aureus. Also in circulation were the silver denarius and the copper coins, the sestertius, dupondius, and the as. The scarcity of gold or commodity money frequently induced periods of deflation as a result of the lack of a circulating means of exchange. In 13 BC, a measure of relief was provided when the weight of the gold aureus was reduced from 122 to 72 grains, and this remained the standard weight until 310 AD. However, metals continued to flow eastwards in order to pay for luxury items, religious dues, and usury payments. Furthermore, wear and tear resulted in the loss of one-third of total coinage in circulation over a 100-year period. As gold was treated as a commodity, its debasement was not tolerated. Emperor Constantine, 275 to 337 AD, personally ordered death for counterfeiting and the burning of public minters who committed falsification. Money changers who did not report a counterfeit gold bezant, solidus, were immediately flogged, enslaved, and exiled. These regulations were effective for the bezant, which weighed 70 grains and was slightly more than the bezant which was still circulating in 1025 AD and weighed 68 grains. In 313 AD, Christianity was tolerated by the Edict of Milan, and from 380 AD was established as the official religion by Emperor Theodosius I, from 347 to 395 AD. From this time, monetary power resided in the religious authority of the Pontifex Maximus. A feature of the imperial era was social injustice and the undermining of the middle classes through excessive taxation. The Roman businessman was not a trader, but a looter of the provinces, as the homeland had a weak industrial production base, which was incapable of providing the required manufactured goods. As the monetarization of society continued, with the rich parasitizing the common man, the plebeians became more like slaves. The abolition of the jury system was symptomatic of the declining respect and importance for the common man in Roman society. Role of the church in the decline and fall. The tax that Emperor Constantine decreed, viz., that one-tenth of all income had to be tithed to the Christian church, hastened the destruction of the empire. Eventually, the church held one-third to one-half of all lands and accumulated wealth. This concentration of wealth produced a great scarcity of coinage. Money existed, but there was no circulation or distribution of goods and services. Instead of recycling the tithed money by means of investment in the community or charitable works such as construction of hospitals, schools, and libraries, vast hoards of gold were concentrated behind the 20-foot, 6.1-meter, thick walls of the fortress city of Constantinople and the Vatican fortress in Rome. In its last years in the 5th and 6th centuries, the Roman Empire had become a parasitic organism, subject to alternating phases of inflation and deflation. Its economic ruination preceded its political ruination. There was no industrial production, almost all food had to be imported, and usury was practiced on an unprecedented scale. The wealth of the empire that was not held by the church was controlled by 2,000 Roman families. The rest of the population lived in poverty. Consequences. The implosion of the western half of the empire in 476 AD, after repeated military incursions by the Goths and Vandals, resulted in the Dark Ages. A punishing multi-century deflationary depression followed. According to the United States Silver Commission of 1876, the metallic money of the Roman Empire at its height amounted to $1.8 billion, but by the end of the Dark Ages, it had shrunk to $200 million. Agriculture was reduced to subsistence level. Large sailing vessels vanished as there was no trade. Commerce stagnated. Arts and sciences were lost, and the knowledge of cement making disappeared. Major factors in the decline of the Roman Empire were the concentration of wealth, the absence of mining deposits for industrial production, and the vast importation of non-white slaves with the resultant degradation of the genetic value of the nation. By the 4th century AD, as a result of the continuing decline in Roman female fertility, slaves outnumbered citizens by 5-1. The most important economic reason was an inadequate supply of an inexpensive circulating medium of money and the false notion that money should be a commodity. Thus, from an economic perspective, the lessons from the fall of Rome are that of a dishonest economic system will inevitably contribute to the forces of dissolution. No society can survive a false economic system. For any society to function and prosper, it is absolutely fundamental that the means of exchange be issued free of debt and interest by the legal authority of the state as representatives of the people in perpetuity. A History of Central Banking and the Enslavement of Mankind by Stephen Mitford Goodson. Chapter 2. The Hidden Origins of the Bank of England. All great events have been distorted, most of the important causes concealed. If the history of England is ever written by one who has the knowledge and the courage, the world would be astonished. Benjamin Disraeli, Prime Minister of Great Britain. Ancient England. King Offa ruled the Kingdom of Mercia, which was bounded by the rivers Trent and Mersey in the north, the Thames Valley in the south, Wales in the west, and East Anglia and Essex in the east, from 757 to 791 AD. It was one of the seven autonomous kingdoms of the Anglo-Saxon Heptarchy. Offa was a wise and able administrator and a kind-hearted leader. He established the first monetary system in England. On account of the scarcity of gold, he used silver for coinage and as a store of wealth. The standard unit of exchange was a pound of silver divided into 240 pennies. The pennies were stamped with a star, Old English stara, from which the word sterling is derived. In 787, King Offa introduced a statute prohibiting usury, viz., the charging of interest on money lent, a concept which dates back to the pagan era. The laws against usury were further entrenched by King Alfred, 865-899, who directed that the property of usurers be forfeited, while in 1050, Edward the Confessor, 1042-1066, decreed not only forfeiture, but that a usurer be declared an outlaw and be banished for life. First Jewish Migration and Expulsion. The Jews first arrived in England in 1066 in the wake of William I's defeat of King Harold II at Hastings on the 14th of October. These Jews came from Rouen, 75 miles, 121 kilometers, from Falaise in Normandy, where William the Conqueror was born illegitimately as William the Bastard. Although the historical record does not indicate whether they promoted the idea of a military invasion of England, these Jews had at the very least financed it. For this support, they were richly rewarded by being allowed to practice usury under royal protection. The consequences for the English people were disastrous. By charging rates of interest of 33% per annum on lands mortgaged by nobles and 300% per annum on tools of trade or chattels pledged by workmen, within two generations, one quarter of all English lands were in the hands of Jewish usurers. At his death in 1186, Aaron of Lincoln was declared to be the richest man in England, and it was estimated that his wealth exceeded that of King Henry II. Furthermore, the Jewish immigrants undermined the ethos of the guilds and exasperated the English merchants by selling a large variety of goods under one roof. They also played a prominent role in the clipping of silver coins and the melting of them into bullion and the plating of tin with silver. The famous economist, Dr. William Cunningham, compares the activity of the Jews in England from the 11th century onward to a sponge, which sucks up all the wealth of the land and thereby hinders all economic development. Interesting, too, is the proof that even at this early period, the government did everything in its power to make the Jews take up decent trades and honest work, and thereby, at the same time, amalgamate with the rest of the population, but all to no purpose. By the beginning of the 13th century, many nobles were in danger of losing their lands through usury and taxation. In 1207, an enormous sum of £60,000 was levied in taxes on the Christian population. The Jews also paid tax, but at a lower rate and on grossly understated income and wealth. Nobles who borrowed from Jewish moneylenders and from the king and his agents had to have their mortgages registered on the treasury rolls. As soon as a noble got into financial difficulty, the king would buy the debt from the moneylender and seize the land for himself. King John, 1199-1216, was utterly reckless in pursuit of this depraved and dishonest policy, and was moreover profligate, incompetent, and utterly beholden to his Jews. In 1215, the nobles revolted and forced King John to sign the Magna Carta on the 15th of June, 1215. This document consists of 61 clauses relating to the establishment of various constitutional and legal rights, but its principal purpose was to cancel the bonds of the Jewish moneylenders and to abolish usury and the privileged position of the Jews. On the 19th of October, 1216, King John died and was succeeded by his 9-year-old son, Henry III, who ruled from 1219 to 1272. His reign was little better than that of his father, and 19 of the clauses affecting the Jews were abrogated the following year. However, his heir, Edward I, from 1272 to 1307, soon realized that Jews had no place in English society, and that if he did not take action, he would be in danger of losing his throne. In 1233 and 1275, statutes of Jewry were passed which abolished all forms of usury. As many of these Jews could no longer earn a living, a statute was passed by King Edward on the 18th of July, 1290, compelling the entire Jewish population of 16,511 to leave England forever, one of over 100 expulsions which have been recorded throughout European history. The announcement was greeted with great joy and jubilation throughout the land. Unlike the modern practice of ethnic cleansing, the Jews, after paying a tax of 1/15 of the value of their movables and 1/10 of their specie, were permitted to leave with all their goods and chattels. Any Jew who remained after the 1st of November, 1290, All Saints' Day, was liable to be executed. The Glorious Middle Ages. With the banishment of the moneylenders and the abolition of usury, taxes were moderate and there was no state debt, as the interest-free tally stick was used for government expenditures. This ancient instrument of finance, known to the Saracens, and possibly also to the Chinese, is derived from the Latin word talia, meaning a stick. A tali stick was made out of hazel, willow, or boxwood because these woods split easily. They were usually 8 inches in length, 20.3 centimeters, from forefinger to thumb, and half an inch, 1.3 centimeters wide, although they could be up to 8 feet, 2.44 meters long. The denominations were indicated by different size cuts in the wood. 1,000 pounds were marked by cutting out the thickness of the palm of a hand, 100 pounds by the breadth of the little finger, 1 pound, that of a swelling barleycorn, shillings somewhat less, and pence were marked by incisions. The payee was recorded on the flat sides. When all the details had been recorded on the tally, it was split nearly to the bottom so that one part retained a stump or handle on which a hole could be bored. This was known as the counter tally or counterfoil and was held on a rod at the exchequer. The flat strip, without the stump, was given to the payee. As no two pieces of wood are identical, it was impossible to forge a tally stick. Tally sticks were first introduced during the reign of King Henry II from 1100 to 35 AD and would remain in circulation until 1783. It was, however, during the period of 1290 to 1485 that tallies would reach their apogee and constitute the principal means of state finance. Tallies were used not only to pay state salaries, but to finance major items of infrastructure, such as construction of the wall of the City of London and public buildings and ports. The exact amount of tallies in circulation is not known, but as late as 1694, 17 million pounds worth were still in existence. This was a prodigious sum, as the king's annual budget rarely exceeded 2.5 million pounds, and a laborer earned a penny a day. With tolerable taxes, no state debt, and no interest to pay, England enjoyed a period of unparalleled growth and prosperity. The average laborer worked only 14 weeks and enjoyed 160 to 180 holidays. According to Lord William Leverholm, a writer of that time, the men of the 15th century were very well paid. In fact, so well paid that the purchasing power of their wages and their standard of living would only be exceeded in the late 19th century. A laborer could provide for all the necessities his family required. They were well clothed in good woolen cloth and had plenty of meat and bread. Houston Stuart Chamberlain, the Anglo-German philosopher, confirms these living conditions in his The Foundations of the 19th Century. In the 13th century, when the Teutonic races began to build their new world, the agriculturalist over nearly the whole of Europe was a freer man, with a more assured existence than he is today. Copyhold was the rule, so that England, for example, today a seat of landlordism, was even in the 15th century almost entirely in the hands of thousands of farmers, who were not only legal owners of their land, but possessed in addition far-reaching free rights to common pastures and woodlands. During their spare hours, many craftsmen volunteered their skills in building some of England's magnificent cathedrals, which reinforces one of the basic tenets of Western civilization that, without leisure time, the fostering of culture is not possible. George Macaulay Trevelyan, the English social historian, describes these accomplishments as follows. The continuous but ever-moving tradition of ecclesiastical architecture still proceeded on its majestic way, filling England with towering forests of masonry of which the beauty and grandeur have never been rivaled either by the ancients or the moderns. In the newer churches, the light no longer crept but flooded in through the stained glass, of which the secret is today even more completely lost than the magic of the architecture. Although King Henry VIII, 1509 to 1547, relaxed the laws regarding usury in 1509, they were subsequently repealed by his son, King Edward VI, 1547 to 1553, by an act of 1552, whose preamble stated that usury is by word of God utterly prohibited as a vice most odious and detestable. End of a golden era. During the 17th century, this golden era came to a tragic end. Large numbers of Jews, who had been expelled from Spain in 1492 by Isabella I of Castile and Ferdinand II of Aragon, on account of their persistent involvement in usury and unethical business practices, had settled in Holland. Although the Dutch were at that time an important maritime power, the Jewish usurers based in Amsterdam desired to return to England, where their prospects for expanding the operations of their money-lending empire were far more promising. During the reign of Queen Elizabeth I, 1558 to 1603, small numbers of Muranos, Spanish Jews who had converted to a sham form of Christianity, settled in London. Many of them practiced as goldsmiths, accepting deposits of gold for safekeeping, and then issuing 10 times the amount of gold received as gold receipts, that is, loans with interest. These receipts, a forerunner of the fraudulent fractional reserve system of banking, were initially lent to the crown or treasury at 8% per annum. But according to Samuel Pepys, the diarist and secretary to the Admiralty, the interest rate increased to as much as 20% and even 30% per annum. The rate of interest merchants paid often exceeded 33% per annum, even though the legal rate was only 6% per annum. Workmen and poor people bore the brunt of these extortionate rates of interest by having to pay 60%, 70%, or even 80% per annum. According to Michael Godfrey, the author of a pamphlet entitled A Short Account of the Bank of England, 2 to 3 million pounds had been lost through the bankruptcies of goldsmiths and the disappearance of their clerks. Cromwell and the English Civil War. In 1534, by the Act of Supremacy, the Church of England was established as the official religion of England by King Henry VIII. During the 16th and 17th centuries, Puritan beliefs based on the teachings of John Wycliffe and John Calvin gained an increasing number of adherents. The Puritans considered the Bible to be the true law of God and emphasized Bible reading, prayer, and preaching, and the simplification of the ritual of the sacraments. The Stuart King, Charles I, 1625 to 1649, who wished to maintain the preeminence of the Anglican Church, came into intensified conflict with the Puritans, who were making great progress in proselytizing the population. After the assassination of Charles's trusted friend and advisor, the Duke of Buckingham in 1628, he gradually became more isolated. The growing religious division provided a perfect opportunity for exploitation by the Jewish conspirators. As Isaac Disraeli, the father of Prime Minister Benjamin Disraeli, wrote in The Life and Reign of Charles I, the nation was artfully divided into Sabbatarians and Sabbath breakers. In 1640, one of the leaders of the clandestine Jewish community, Fernandez Carvajal, a merchant and spy, who was also known as the Great Jew, organized an armed militia of about 10,000 operatives who were used to intimidate the people of London and sow confusion. Large numbers of pamphlets and leaflets were also distributed. Civil war soon followed between the Royalists, Anglicans, and the Roundheads, Puritans, and lasted from 1642 to 1648. The Roundheads, with their new model army, were victorious, and an estimated 190,000 persons, or 3.8% of the population, died. The leader of the Roundheads was Oliver Cromwell, 1599 to 1658, whose new model army was not only outfitted and provisioned by the chief contractor and professional agitator Fernandez Carvajal, but also bankrolled by Jewish moneylenders in Amsterdam. The leader of the Dutch Jews, Manasseh ben Israel,

procuring an assassin, though willing to help in his escape. In reply was dispatched the following, 12th of July, 1647, to O.C. from Ebenezer Pratt. Will grant financial aid as soon as Charles removed and Jews admitted. Assassination too dangerous. Charles will be given an opportunity to escape. His recapture will make trial and execution possible. The support will be liberal, but useless to discuss terms until trial commences. King Charles was staying as a virtual prisoner in Holmby House, Northamptonshire. On the 4th of June, 1647, 500 revolutionaries seized the king, but then allowed him to escape to the Isle of Wight, where he was subsequently arrested. On the 5th of September, 1648, the House of Commons decided that the king's concessions were satisfactory to a settlement. Cromwell then purged the House of Commons with the assistance of Colonel Pride until there was only a rump of 50 members left, who then duly voted that the king be put on trial. Not a single English lawyer was prepared to draw up a charge sheet against the king. Eventually, it was provided by a Dutch Jew, Isaac Dorislaus. The king was forced to participate in a show trial in a high court of justice in which two-thirds of its members were levelers from the army. Charles refused to plead, but was found guilty and executed on the 30th of January, 1649. As the procession approached the scaffold, large numbers of the crowd shouted, "God save the king!" After the deed had been done, there was an enormous groan of anguish. Second Jewish migration. From the 7th to the 18th of December, 1655, Cromwell, who was called the Protector, held a conference in Whitehall, London, in order to obtain approval for the large-scale immigration of Jews. In spite of the conference being packed with Cromwell supporters, the overwhelming consensus of the delegates, who were mainly priests, lawyers, and merchants, was that the Jews should not be prevented to enter England. In October 1656, the first Jews were surreptitiously allowed to land freely in England, in spite of strong protests having been lodged by the subcommittee of the Council of State, who declared that these Jews would be a grave menace to the state and the Christian religion. The merchants, without exception, spoke against the admission of the Jews. They declared that the proposed immigrants would be morally harmful to the state and that their admission would enrich foreigners at the expense of the English. Cromwell died on the 3rd of September, 1658, and was succeeded by his son, Richard, who ruled for 9 months. Charles I's son, Charles II, 1660-1685, succeeded his executed father. Although he would be the last English monarch to issue money, banknotes, in his own right, he made two fatal errors of governance. On the 1st of August, 1663, he passed the euphemistically sounding Act for the Encouragement of Trade, which enabled the export of all foreign coins or bullion or gold or silver, free of interdict, regulation, or duties of any kind. During the debate on the bill, the Earl of Anglesey presciently observed that it is dangerous to the peace of the kingdom when it shall be in the power of half a dozen or half a score of rich, discontented, or factious persons to make a bank, an accumulation, of our own coin and bullion beyond the seas and leave us in want of money when it shall not, no longer, be in the king's power to prevent it. 3 years later, by means of an Act for the Encouragement of Coinage, he permitted private persons, i.e. bankers and goldsmiths, to mint the coins of the realm at the Royal Mint and thereby acquire the considerable benefits of the seigniorage, the difference between the face value of coins and their production costs, income for their own private account. Furthermore, it enabled them to increase or diminish the supply of money in circulation and to raise or lower prices at will to the great detriment of the general population. His brother, James II, 1685-1688, reign only lasted 3 years. He was a victim of unscrupulous pamphleteering and propaganda, which emanated mainly from Holland. A military expedition undertaken by Prince William of Orange eventually dethroned him. Although James's army was numerically superior, he was discouraged from attacking after John Churchill, 1st Duke of Marlborough, suddenly deserted him. According to the Jewish Encyclopedia, Churchill subsequently received an annual stipend of £6,000 for the Dutch Jew Salomon de Medina in payment for his treasonous conduct. These vast sums of blood money enabled Churchill to proceed with the construction of Blenheim Palace, which was completed at his death in 1722. William of Orange's military campaign, like that of the other William the Conqueror in 1066, was financed by Jewish bankers. In return for their support, William III, 1689-1702, would surrender the royal prerogative of issuing England's money free of debt and interest to a consortium known as the Governor and Company of the Bank of England. A. N. Field, in All These Things, summarizes these epical events known as the Glorious Revolution of 1688, but which was in effect the infamous revolution, as follows. 33 years after Cromwell had let the Jews into Britain, a Dutch prince arrived from Amsterdam surrounded by a whole swarm of Jews from that financial center. Driving his royal father-in-law, James II, out of the kingdom, he graciously consented to ascend the throne of Britain. A very natural result following on this event was the inauguration of the national debt by the establishment

arrangement 6 years later of the Bank of England for the purpose of lending money to the crown. Britain had paid her way as she went until the Jews arrived. The pawn shop was then opened, and the resulting situation in which the nation finds itself today could not be better described than in the words put by Shakespeare with prophetic vision in the mouth of the dying John of Gaunt. This land of such dear souls, this dear, dear land, dear for her reputation through the world, is now leased out, I die pronouncing it, like to a tenement or pelting farm. England, bound in with the triumphant sea, whose rocky shore beats back the envious siege of watery Neptune, is now bound in with shame, with inky blots and rotten parchment bonds. That England, that was wont to conquer others, hath made a shameful conquest of itself. Richard II, Act 2, Scene 1. The history of the second Jewish settlement in Britain is one long trail of parchment bonds shackling the nation in debt. Every step of the ascent of the Jew in the nation's affairs has been marked by the increase and multiplication of debt. Establishment of the Bank of England. The need for a privately owned central bank was fronted by a retired pirate, William Paterson, when he wrote a pamphlet in 1693 entitled A Brief Account of the Intended Bank of England. He would later boast that this bank hath the benefit of interest on all monies which it creates out of nothing. On Thursday, the 21st of June, 1694, subscription lists for the bank, which had a capital of £1.2 million, were opened. By the following Monday, this amount had been fully subscribed. The ostensible purpose of the bank was to lend King William unlimited sums at 8% per annum to enable the prosecution of war, and in particular, the conflict against Louis XIV of France, whose country was not on the usury system. The bank would thus receive from the crown interest of £100,000 per annum, the additional £4,000 being an administrative fee. The bank also acquired the right to issue £1.2 million in banknotes without any gold cover. Prior to its listing, the bylaws of the bank were carefully scrutinized by Sergeant-at-Law Cresswell Levins in order to ensure that the bank complied with its hidden purpose, viz., to fleece the English people in perpetuity by allowing the creation of the nation's money and means of exchange out of nothing at interest. All of this fake money was to be accompanied by compounding interest. Levins was a crypto-Jew, or Murano, who practiced as an advocate and later served as a judge. There was much opposition to the establishment of the bank. Foremost were the goldsmiths and moneylenders, who correctly foresaw that it would bring an end to their usurious racket of fractional reserve banking based on their gold receipts. Landowners and country gentry feared an escalation in interest rates, as the bank would control the nation's money supply. There were allegations that the bank would favor certain merchants with low rates of interest. The biggest fear was that the bank would grow too powerful and would become the keystone of the commercial world. Unfortunately, this is exactly what happened, as the Bank of England became the model on which all subsequent central banks were replicated. At that time, the House of Commons had 514 members consisting of 243 Tories, 241 Whigs, and 28 members whose allegiance was unknown. About two-thirds of the members were country gentlemen, and it is believed that of the 514 members, approximately 20% were illiterate. The bill was debated in July 1694, the high point in summer, when most of the rural members were engaged in summer pursuits and the harvesting of their crops. On that fateful Friday, the 27th of July 1694, when the Charter of Incorporation was granted, only 42 members were present, all of them Whigs, as the Tories opposed the bill, who all voted in favor of it. This begs the question as to what a quorum consisted of in those days. The title of the bill made no mention of the proposed Bank of England, which is only described, or one might say, secreted, two-thirds down in the unintelligible verbiage, to the layman, that is, of the bill. The opening sentence of the bill reads as follows. William and Mary, by the grace of God, King and Queen of England, Scotland, France, and Ireland, defenders of the faith, etc., to all for whom these presents shall come greeting. The third sentence, which contains 242 words, starts, whereas in and by a certain act lately made in Parliament, entitled an act for granting to their Majesties several rates and duties upon tonnage of ships and vessels, and upon beer, ale, and other liquors, for securing certain recompenses and advantages in the said act mentioned, to such persons as shall voluntarily advance the sum of £1,500,000 toward carrying on the war with France, it is amongst other things enacted. The gist of the final two-thirds of the bill details the necessity to levy a complicated array of new rates, duties, and taxes on ships, beer, ale, and other liquors. The true purpose of these taxes was that they were needed in order to fund the interest on all future government loans. Shortly thereafter, further taxes were introduced, including a land tax, paper tax, poll tax, salt tax, stamp tax, and window tax, which replaced the hearth or chimney tax.
Other taxes initiated were a tax on peddlers, a tax on hackney coaches, a tax on births, marriages, and deaths, and lastly, a tax on bachelors. However, the most punitive tax introduced was an income tax, levied at a rate of 20%. It was applied not only to companies, but laborers too. War and debt slavery in perpetuity. Henceforth, a pattern would emerge where unnecessary wars would be embarked upon, which simultaneously increased the national debt and the profits of the usurers. Significantly, most of these wars were started against countries that had implemented interest-free state banking systems, as was the case in the North American colonies and France under Napoleon. This pattern of attacking and enforcing the banker's system of usury had been deployed widely in the modern era and includes the defeats of Imperial Russia in World War I, Germany, Italy, and Japan in World War II, and most recently, Libya in 2011. These were all countries which had state banking systems, which distributed the wealth of their respective nations on an equitable basis and provided their populations with a standard of living far superior to that of their rivals and contemporaries. Within 2 years of its establishment in 1696, the Bank of England had £1.75 million worth of banknotes circulating with a gold reserve of only 2%, or £36,000. On the 1st of May, 1707, the union between Scotland and England was established, motivated in no small way by the necessity to seize control of the Royal Mint in Edinburgh, which took place in 1709. In 1720, after the conclusion of the War of the Spanish Succession, 1701 to 1714, the national debt had risen to £30 million, with the war itself having cost £50 million. After the American War of Independence, 1775 to 1783, which had been fought after the colonists had been forced to replace their debt and largely interest-free colonial scrip with English money and had resulted in 50% unemployment, the national debt soared to £176 million. According to Sir John Harold Clapham, who wrote The Bank of England, A History, 1694 to 1914, in 1944, Solomon de Medina and two de Costas, Fonseca, Henriquez, Mendez, Nunez, Rodriguez, Salvador, and Tejera de Matos, who were all Sephardic Jews, had acquired the majority of the bank's shares by 1722. In 1786, Prime Minister William Pitt the Younger tried to abolish the national debt with a sinking fund, which generated interest of £1 million per annum to repay the debt. This scheme was soon abandoned because of the enormous increase in loans incurred to finance the war against Napoleon. In 1797, in order to pay for the burgeoning interest burden, a system of graduated income tax had to be introduced, which by 1815 was yielding £70 million per annum. The war against France lasted from 1792 until 1815. Among the principal objectives of this pointless bloodletting was to destroy Napoleon's debt and interest-free system of finance. See Chapter 3. During this period, England also waged a war against the United States from 1812 until 1814. This war, as was the case with the war against France, was instigated by England at the behest of banker Mayer Amschel Rothschild, real name Bauer, after the United States Congress refused to renew the charter of the Rothschild-controlled Bank of the United States, which had been the central bank of America from 1791 until 1811. Mayer Amschel Rothschild is famously credited with having said, "Give me control of the economics of a country, and I care not who makes her laws. The few who understand the system will either be so interested from its profits or so dependent on its favors that there will be no opposition from that class." British Prime Minister Spencer Perceval, 1809-1812, tried to stop this completely futile war, but was assassinated on the 11th of May, 1812, in the lobby of the House of Commons by John Bellingham, a political radical who had been set up by Rothschild. By 1815, the national debt had ballooned to £885 million. This completely unnecessary war resulted in approximately 3 million military personnel and at least 1 million civilians losing their lives. In order to destroy Napoleon's state bank, it cost the deluded British public a staggering £831 million, of which over £2.5 billion were still outstanding in 1914. The principal of £504 million had over the intervening period increased fivefold as a result of the compounding effect of interest. An astute agrarian and parliamentarian, William Cobbett, 1763 to 1835, at that time perceived what was afoot and wrote as follows. "I set to read the Act of Parliament by which the Bank of England was created. The investors knew what they were about. Their design was to mortgage by degrees the whole country, lands, houses, property, labor. The scheme had produced what the world never saw before, starvation in the midst of abundance." In 1800, a member of Parliament, Sir William Pulteney, proposed the formation of a national bank after having made vigorous attacks against the bank. In 1824, another member of Parliament, David Ricardo, submitted a detailed plan to convert the Bank of England into a national bank. Both attempts failed. The affairs of the Bank of England remained secret, and it was not until 1833,
139 years later, that a sanitized version of its accounts were presented to Parliament by means of the Act of 1833. At the start of World War I in 1914, the national debt stood at £650 million. On March 31, 1919, it had increased to £7.434 billion, of which £3 billion is still outstanding after 95 years at an interest rate of 3.5% per annum. In the 1919 budget, 40% of expenditure was allocated to the payment of interest. In World War II, the national debt rose by almost 300%, from £7.1 billion in 1939 to £20.1 billion in 1945. As of March 2017, it stands at over £1.8 trillion. However, if one includes all liabilities, including state and public pensions, it exceeds £5 trillion. Nationalization. On the 14th of February, 1946, the Labour government nationalized the Bank of England. The shareholders received treasury notes to the value of £11,015,100, which were redeemable after 20 years. This nationalization, which supposedly placed the bank under public control, did not introduce any change to the privately run system of fractional reserve banking and was undertaken purely for propaganda purposes as part of the Labour Party's nationalization program of certain financial and industrial concerns. On the 6th of April, 1974, the Bank of England established the Bank of England Nominees Limited, company registration number 1307478, a wholly owned subsidiary, with private shareholders holding its 100 £1 shares, of which 50% were sold. There is a suspicion that this rearrangement of the bank's affairs represents a reverse takeover of it by private shareholders. In view of the fact that certain aspects of the Bank of England's operations are protected by its Royal Charter, Section 27(9) of the Companies Act of 1976, and the Official Secrets Act of 1989, and are therefore not subject to public and parliamentary scrutiny, there may well be substance to this allegation. A History of Central Banking and the Enslavement of Mankind by Stephen Mitford Goodson. Chapter 3. Napoleon and the Banque de France. The deadly facts herein revealed lead me to wonder that this monster, interest, has not devoured the whole human race. Napoleon Bonaparte, on being shown an interest table. France under the Bourbons. When the Bank of England was established in 1694, one of its principal aims was to provide sufficient finance so that England could prosecute its war against France. At that time, France was the premier world power both in terms of maritime forces and territorial possessions. 4 years previously, at the Battle of Beachy Head, near Eastbourne, England, the French Navy defeated the Anglo-Dutch fleet comprehensively, when it sank 12 ships, while the further 20 ships were exploded by their English crews. Since the 7th of June, 1654, France had been ruled by its most glorious monarch, King Louis XIV, the Sun King. Louis was well-versed in the wiles of the bankers. When he discovered that his superintendent of finances, Nicolas Fouquet, was a representative of what we term today the money power, and received irrefutable evidence that he had long been betraying the trust reposed in him by mishandling the state finances and by monstrous corruption, he had him arrested. Fouquet was put on trial and sentenced to complete isolation for the rest of his life in the inaccessible fortress of Pinerol. The War of Spanish Succession, 1702 to 1714, was the largest military conflict since the Crusades. It was fought after Louis declared his intention to place his grandson, Philip, Duke of Anjou, on the Spanish throne. This attempt, if successful, would have created a vast Franco-Spanish empire and posed a direct threat to the Bank of England and its proxy, the government of Great Britain. With the ability to create money out of nothing, the English were able to build a large fleet and buy the loyalty of France's enemies by bankrolling them. Louis held out for 9 years until his heirs suddenly started to die in unnatural circumstances. On the 13th of April 1711, his heir Louis, Le Grand Dauphin, died allegedly of smallpox, even though he had the disease when he was a small child. On the 12th of February 1712, the wife of his grandson, the Duke of Burgundy, died of a fever. A few days later, her husband was covered in spots, and he died on the 18th of February 1712 of unknown causes. A few weeks later, the king's two great-grandsons fell ill with scarlet fever. The 5-year-old Duke of Brittany died on the 18th of March 1712. The 3-year-old brother, the Duke of Anjou, survived, miraculously, after the king ordered his isolation and treatment with an antidote. As a result of these tragedies, the king was persuaded to cease hostilities and commence negotiations. At Utrecht, a treaty was signed in March and April 1713, which allowed France to retain largely its pre-war boundaries. Thereafter, the heirs to the French throne stopped dying, although this did not prevent the other grandson of Louis, the Duke of Berry, who was the regent of the future Louis XV, dying in an unusual riding accident. A broken man, the Sun King died of natural causes on the 1st of September 1715.
The ability of the English to command vast sums of money had not gone unnoticed by the French, who realized that the war had not been won because of a deficiency in financial credit. On the 1st of May, 1716, a Scotsman, John Law, received a patent to open a private bank, the Banque Générale, which was

0: this is where we're at right now as a whole. No one is left out of the loop. We are experiencing a reality based on a thin veneer of lies and illusions. A world where greed is our god and wisdom is sin. Where division is key and unity is fantasy. Where the ego-driven cleverness of the mind is praised rather than the intelligence of the heart. Bill Hicks.
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5: Good morning and welcome. The Friday edition of the Half Empty Cup. I hope you guys are excited for it to be Friday. I know Friday is always an exciting day. Just because, well, it's Friday and then the weekend, but this weekend I'm going to be busy. So we're, you know, moving into our new building, our new location, and it's just a pain. You know, that's always one of those things. I learned early on, you know, I got a truck, a Chevy Stepside truck back when the Stepside, remember the Stepside? When it first came out, oh man, that was the coolest thing going. Yeah, it didn't take long to every friend. I had a lot more friends all of a sudden. Anytime someone needed to move, my phone rang, right? Yeah, I learned real quick, okay, yeah, no more trucks. Yeah, no, I'm out. I'm out of that. I'm out of that business. So we're... got the movers coming tomorrow, so my wife and I will be here tomorrow. You know, we're doing things like the internet, right? The phones. We will most likely. God, I should have said. Geez, I forget everything. We'll most likely have our phone service will most likely be down for a little while on Monday as we switch from one location to the other. But
6: and you're still broadcasting from the old place?
5: Yeah, I'm in the old place right now.
6: Yep. So is that going to be switched over by Monday?
5: Yes.
6: Okay, so I'll be ready to possibly go solo in case everything goes wrong.
5: Yeah, just in case. So the our internet's already in. Everything's in. The studio gets moved Saturday. I should be all plugged in and ready to roll, but yes, plan on doing a barracks restart Monday morning just to be sure. So we got all that going on. So it's not going to be, a super relaxing weekend for me, but you know how it is. Once you finally get all in and get settled, you're like, oh, okay, I can breathe again. So we got that going on.
6: Let me add something real quick. Just at the radio station, I mentioned this a couple times this week, and throughout the years that I've been running the radio station or involved with the radio station, there's people that come in. I was like, hey, I would love to even just volunteer to help out the radio station. And usually, there's just you don't want too many hands, you know. It makes it harder to, because volunteers are great. People that want to help out. But if you have to train them or if it's more time and effort than the manpower you already have, but we can use one right now. So if you've been someone that's like, hey, I'd like to help out on the radio station, I've got something, that could turn into something long term. But I'd like to get someone in. Contact me if you have my information. Go to 1360khnc.com. You can drop us an email, call us, whatever, and I'll bring you in. I'll tell you what we're looking for, and it may turn into more than
5: what one. What are you looking for?
6: Well, I don't want to. I kind of want to see how many people.
5: You don't want to say. You don't want to say.
6: Okay. Yeah, how about this? There's a fluid situation of tasks needed to be done at the radio station, and as soon as I say this is what you'll be doing, you show up. It's like, no, one of the other guys here is taking that one. They want you to do this. So I need someone that wants to really truly volunteer and be helpful, and very likely a morning position, something that
5: something in the morning.
6: Most likely,
5: but we're not talking about. Are we talking about vacuuming the floors and taking out the trash or something?
6: We got the cleaning and stuff done. This is about actually helping us run the radio station.
5: Okay. Yeah. Okay. Yeah. So there you go. That's what I wanted to get out of it. That's all
6: It's a paid position potential. It's just not there at this particular moment. And a lot of guys out there have said, I don't care. I don't want to get paid. I just want to be in there. I want to help out. I want this thing to survive. So if you're one of those guys and I'm looking for a retired guy. You older guys, you know, the ones that have been complaining about some of the stuff I put on the air, but some of you older guys that love some of the stuff I do, you know, the guys that, the diehards, and you've got your retired, especially guys that live, we have several people that live really close to the radio station. You know, if you guys give me a call, I'll let you know what we're looking for. If you don't want to have fun at a radio station, yeah, don't bother. This is about coming in here and being a part of the team, so to speak.
5: All right. There you have it. So yesterday, I teased this big thing. Donald Trump has just went after the work permit visa holders. And some of the companies involved are the who's who, namely Microsoft, who is one of the largest H-1B visa program users, as well as the college visas. Those are called the J-1 visas. Now, of course, I tell Jason, boy, you get rid of those J-1 visas, you think going to college is expensive. Now, I go, wait, and a lot of college would go under. And believe it or not, that's actually happening. It's been happening very quietly. A lot of these smaller, you know, NAIA Division III colleges are slowly disappearing. But started with J.D. Vance and the president on Thursday, the federal government is suspending Microsoft from the green card program, as well as others. If you do the math, for every worker that Microsoft laid off, they replaced that worker with one of one and a half foreign indentured servants.
7: Stop
5: it. I'll tell you why he said that. Get back. Stay with us.
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12: Why does it seem America is slowly sinking? Whose fault is it? It's not Biden, Obama, or Trump. It's not the Democrats or Republicans. It's not the military, corporations, or foreign countries. 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All of the major problems of the world can be traced back to the Federal Reserve and central banks of other countries. Hi, I'm Jason with the Patriot Trading Group. 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

0: We're back here, the half-empty cup on this Friday. And yesterday, we didn't get to it, but yes, big changes coming for certain companies that have made the naughty list, first and primarily Microsoft, where, hey, Microsoft and a lot of these companies are laying off. So we've been told. What we hear, right? We hear, oh, yeah. And, of course, what do they say? AI. Oh, AI, right? You know, we don't need these programmers. Well, apparently, listen, guys, by the way, this has been going on forever. They had the H-1B visa program before I even started working here at Patriot. Remember, I used to help companies install computer software headquarter packages for supermarkets. And everywhere I went had a couple U.S. workers, programmers, and a couple H-1B visa programmers. The difference was the H-1B visa person made about half of what the non-H-1B visa program worker made, and they had to work at the company between 5 to 7 years. That's how long the process took if you wanted to become a green card holder. So at the end of your, as J.D. Vance called it, indentured servant time, right, as you're at the company's mercy. They didn't have to pay you crap because they knew if you left, guess what? You had to start the process over. Up. Let's just say you were there 3 years. Well, if you left, oh, now you had to start over. Go back to year one again in 5 to 7 years. And apparently, a lot of these companies, and of course, yesterday, Adobe, Consignant, InfoSystems, Tata, and some others, they've all been doing this. Firing U.S. workers, bringing in the H-1B visa worker at half the price. The Trump administration also going after 9 elite universities on suspicious of visa fraud, accusing them of unlawfully benefiting financially from hiring and admitting foreign nationals. The 9 schools, Harvard, Yale, Stanford, Brown, University of Pittsburgh, UC Davis, Caltech, Arizona State, and MIT. Kind of interesting mix of schools, isn't it? Right? A lot of the highbrow. And then you got schools like Pitt and ASU and UC Davis. And, of course, why do I have a feeling they have certain programs, right, that probably specialize in this area? These 9 schools are under federal investigation into their J-1 visa program. Something weird is going on with these universities, according to the vice president. I love that. Well, what's going on? I don't know, but it's weird. It's weird. They're using these visas way too much. They're using them to undercut wages of American grad students and American researchers, and it simply has to stop. So, obviously, what are they talking about? Well, they're giving all the research jobs to these J-1 visa programmers. Why? Well, but they probably don't even have to pay them. That's my guess, right? Well, I'm going to pay you, right? You just come over here. Nobody's going to get a free pass because their name is carved into expensive buildings. I guess, is that a shot at Bill Gates or maybe some of the other tech companies that may have put names on buildings? By the way, the proposed rule, now it's not a law, it's a rule. By the way, this is from Homeland Security, would impose major fees for foreign students seeking to work in the United States. So here's where they're going to draw the line on the J-1s. We're okay, university, college, whatever, for you having J-1 visas come into your schools, as long as they don't have a job. The second they get a job, now we've got a problem. And they're saying that in this proposal that would require colleges and universities to pay $70,000 fee for each non-immigrant student applying to participate in any optional practical training program. Obviously, these programs at these universities allows for foreign students to temporarily work in the United States in jobs related to their field or their field of study, either during or after their time at school. So this is obviously a very unique rule that they're trying to pass. I will tell you this, and I can tell you this at ASU for a fact, because I know some people in the ASU community that deal in research specifically. Almost all of the people that are doing these research jobs are foreign, almost entirely. So now the problem is there enough demand without the foreign students? That's the part I don't know, because a lot of these programs are heavy. Like when you talk about, hey, I'm getting a doctorate, I'm getting a master's, whatever it is, and I'm not just there to drink beer and party and get my degree in liberal arts. Okay, that's not what we're talking about. We're talking about these more specialized fields. Chemistry, biology, right? Things of that nature. Obviously, anything to do engineering, anything to do with technology. And they're in there. And again, I'm going for my master's. I'm going for my doctorate. And then the school basically says, well, come here and we'll give you a job. And everybody wins. I don't know, Jason. It's an interesting issue. I will say this. You start taking away this type of revenue from these schools, because these J-1 visa, they pay full boat, right? They're going to pay full boat to go to school. You eliminate enough of those positions, and it's going to hurt these colleges, no doubt.
1: Does this have a lot to do with the flying the 500,000 Chinese every year over here to... Is that where this money goes to that?
0: Just to give you an idea how many we're talking about 300,000. 300,000.
1: So there's a lot of J-1. A lot of Chinese folks.
0: J-1 visa programs are in this program. 300,000 J-1 visa are in this program, according to the President's Alliance of Higher Education and Immigration. So this is a lot. This is 300,000 foreigners coming here under the guise of education and taking a job.
1: The illegal immigration.
0: That's right.
1: They're actually threatening to stop the legal illegal immigration. So that's what they're doing. So. The timing of this, so my guess is, Joe, this hasn't passed yet, right? This is something that they're looking at doing?
0: Well, this is under being proposed as we speak right now.
1: Okay, so this, to me, just so you know, this looks like a transitionary period. Let's say they get it passed next year. Let's say they actually do it. Then the 2028 election will be the next year. The Democrat will come in, and then the so-called illegal immigration case will open back up. And then they won't need these visas anymore. They'll just come illegally. They'll get into the colleges through some illegal means. Some liberal colleges will say, hey, it doesn't matter that they're not citizens. We want to give them this education. And then we'll have 4 years where they won't need that. And then, or maybe 8 years. And then when the Republican comes back in, they'll reintroduce these visas that you're talking about, Joe, just in time for the next close down the border
0: right,
1: president.
0: Right. And just to give you an idea.
1: It seems like a flow of people is what this is.
0: Yes, of what we're talking about. So they've been battling. The Trump administration has been trying to get a version of this rule passed for a while. And they keep getting blocked by judges. Somehow, I guess, they've found a new way to get around. But here's one of the things they want. Number one, all J-1 visas, this is the J-1ers, you only can be in the U.S. for 4 years. And then you have to leave. Right, so that's number one. Now, graduated in 4 years. Both of my kids were able to do it, but a lot of kids.
1: When I remember the stories that Dylan told me, because Dylan has a Chinese wife, he'd have these days where he had the apartment with his friends, and the girls would come over for the parties, and he's like, the white girls were such a pain in the butt. They'd wake up the next day and they'd complain. They wouldn't do anything to help clean up the mess they helped create from the night before party. He says, but then suddenly this flood of Chinese girls would show up to the college campuses, and we decided to invite them over for a party. And he's like, it was so great. They were so happy. They loved to hang out and party. And then the next morning they were up before everybody, cleaning everything up and cooking us meals and doing everything. We loved it. And he married one. So that kind of gets rid of the go back in 4 years, doesn't it, Joe? Why do I get the feeling a lot of female China, let's just go with the Chinese, they're coming over here and they're not going back. They're here to make Chinese half babies to make this a more Chinese friendly country.
0: Well, and again, I think part of it too, we've seen a lot of instances where some of these students who have now become gotten jobs with these colleges, research jobs, ended up spying for the Chinese. Right? I mean, that's a real thing.
1: That's not much of a job, though. You know what? A Chinese spy in America, what's there really to spy on? I mean, America just gives it to them anyway, so it's not like they're stealing anything that we're giving over.
0: Some of these colleges, they're probably doing some pretty advanced research on certain...
1: You think? Really?
0: I would think so. I want to believe that anyway. I would like to believe that.
1: You think there's intelligent things going on in colleges?
0: Well, again, you got to remember, this is not necessarily... These 300,000 we're talking about are probably people looking at masters and doctorates, right? These are a little more
1: serious. The most easily mind-controlled people in our society, you're right. So Chinese people fit that perfectly. They're mind-controlled before they even step foot here. We're going to have more, guys. Stay with us to have him become a Joe and Jace on a Friday.
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0: We're back here, the AFFD Cup, 877-536-1360. So, well, you know what? I know where we can find 300,000 jobs, apparently. And then the whole Microsoft thing, very interesting. I know we focus mostly on the school, but the whole Microsoft thing, most of the tech companies are on this list where essentially they're announcing layoffs, but then for some reason are saying that they need these H-1B workers, and it's essentially, let's just say Microsoft laid off 10,000 people, but then they say they need 15,000 H-1B workers. That's kind of what they're accusing the tech companies of doing. Hey, firing the expensive guys, bringing in cheaper labor, and essentially ending up with more workers than what they when they laid off, right? So they laid off 10,000, yet they got 15,000 H-1B visa workers. That's kind of the this, you know, 1.5 times. Take the how many people that you laid off, multiply it by 1.5, and apparently that's how many visa workers these companies have been applying for. And my guess is, it's just my guess, Yeah, I think so. Why? Because who do you think wrote these laws? You got to remember. Do you think, what, our congressmen write laws? They don't write laws. Whoever it is that is pushing the agenda writes the law.
1: That's a lot of congresspeople,
0: you know, they review it and say, yes, put my name on it, right?
1: A lot of the politicians started their careers as lawyers that did write laws, though. I'll give them a little bit of credit. A lot of the, Barack Obama, I don't think he wrote any laws, but he was a lawyer. So a lot of people come into politics by starting as a lawyer.
0: There are a lot of lawyers in Congress.
1: Oh, whole lot, man. I wouldn't be surprised if it was 10 to 20%. I mean, that high.
0: Oh, yeah, at least.
1: Yeah.
0: But I'm saying is, this was laws written. I'm sure Microsoft was involved in it. Google Alphabet was involved in, well, I don't know, were they around? Well, listen, these laws have been revised plenty since they first came out. Yeah, that's how they wrote it. Right? Why do you have to start over if you're an H-1B worker and all of a sudden, hey, God, you got to treat me like crap. The company down the street will pay me more than you. I'm going to go down. No. You got to start over. Why? Because we want these, right? You're going to pay your 5 to 7 years. That's why, right? And it's interesting what's happening right now. I will say this, if it is successful, and I don't know that it will be, but if it is, you know, the net effect on all of this is it'll cost us more, right? But at the end of the day, all of this stuff, free trade, you know, how do we like free trade today? I mean, I know everyone loved it when everything got cheaper. Right? I mean, I think we can all agree. Jason, do you think that the U.S. automobiles got better after the free trade?
1: What year is the free trade again?
0: It started 94, 95?
1: No, all the cars got worse.
0: You think the cars got worse?
1: Generally, I mean, Toyota was doing, and I know that's not American, but Toyota, which is a car that I'm super inversed in, you know, I understand those cars, constantly making that car better. And now, it did get a little better for a little while after that, but even Corollas and Toyotas, they're not good anymore. They're getting crappier. And I guess
0: what I'm saying is...
1: American-made cars, as far as I'm concerned, they were still pretty good in the 80s and 90s. I think they did nothing but get worse. I mean, Ford used to make good cars.
0: You may be a little too young. So in the 70s and the early 80s, the U.S. car maybe lasted 5 years. And then it was...
1: Longevity... Right? Is longevity what you use as the only barometer for getting better? I mean, to me, the cars were better. The carburetor is better than fuel injection as far as I'm concerned. It's easier to fix. It's cheaper. All they've done is make them more expensive. Yeah, you get more years. But if you didn't get those more years, Joe, if you didn't get those more years, how expensive are these things? Think about it. Okay, the car lasts 5 years. You bought it for $2,000? Great. What is that, $400 a year? Right? Now you got a $25,000 vehicle. Yeah, it can last, depending on your mileage, it can last 6, 8, 10 years. Well, wait a minute. You're at $2,000 a year. So, you know, these are spitball numbers. I'm probably not even very close.

0: units, the most produced vehicle in human history by over 10 million units still. So I think I found that, you know, I did the math right. So now, I think you're right, Joe. Yeah, you get more years out of the newer cars, but the cost, look at the cost. And they put all the computers in there and all that crap, you know, so that the car companies can have more control over your car after you buy it, which makes it more expensive, and you have to incur the cost of it.
1: You know, it's an interesting point. I saw an article, I don't know, a couple weeks ago, that there was a car museum in Ohio, okay? And they announced that they were shutting down. And the reason they shut down is they said they couldn't hire a mechanic that could fix the cars.
0: It's kind of important.
1: Right. They're like, we've been trying for 2 years. We can't find anyone that can actually We're going out of business. Do
2: something. Yo, dude, did you hear the news? No, what's up? KHNC is now selling ammo.
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7: No state shall enter into any treaty, alliance, or confederation, grant letters of marque and reprisal, coin money, emit bills of credit, make anything but gold and silver coin a tender in payment of debts, pass any bill of attainder, ex post facto law, or law impairing the obligation of contracts, or grant any title of nobility. Article 1, Section 10, U.S. Constitution.

0: You know, it is Friday, so I'm going to do a story that I think Jason would consider appropriate for a Friday. So I don't know if, Jason, you know, there's going to be an execution that is coming. And
1: is
0: this
1: it Tennessee?
0: Has to do, no, no. This is the Fort Hood shooter. Remember the Fort Hood shooting
1: oh, yeah.
0: a while back?
1: Yep, yep, yep.
0: So the guy that was Hassan, he was convicted of killing 13 people, injuring 32 others back in 2009. Okay.
1: Yep.
0: And obviously, he was a Muslim and was, you know, seeking, I guess, revenge. He was in the military himself.

0: He is scheduled to be executed. It is going to be done by firing squad.
1: Oh, awesome. That was my,
0: and
1: that's my I just discussed this the other day. We'll get into it. Go ahead.
0: And it is going to be live streamed.
1: Oh. I mean, is it like a pay-per-view sort of thing?
0: Well,
1: that's what I'm wondering. I don't think they're just going to show it to the Mr. Rogers Saturday morning TV. You know, I don't think they're going to do that.
0: Well, I'm sitting here, and it doesn't say that that is the case. Firing Scott, quicker, cleaner. There's been a long-running discussion about the idea of televising an execution. I don't recall a situation in which it was instigated by the government, but that's kind of a right one of the things. This is not a state law. This is a federal thing. But yeah, this is going to happen, I guess.
1: All right, let me ask you this, because I know that the televised
0: part
1: is...
0: We'll see him on December the 3rd. So December the 3rd.
1: Oh, Christmas time, all right, holidays. Shoot him.
0: Yep. I'm wondering your thoughts on the...
1: Thanksgiving.
0: Does it really... I'm okay with the shooting him, right? That's fine.
1: That's actually where I want to go. I want to go to that here in a moment. I know that the whole televised thing is the angle, but I was actually just... pondering this topic because the execution, the failed execution attempts in Tennessee, and this is not the first time this has happened. I think Alabama, a few other states have had some failed executions recently. And
0: right.
1: So, all right, here we go. We'll use Joe as the example. It's awesome. So, Joe, you've just been accused of some heinous crime. You raped and killed, you know, like I don't
0: know. Why does it always got to be me?
1: You raped and killed three people on Epstein Island. They have the video of you, and they decided to release that part of the Epstein files. You would say you are definitely not guilty, but you've been found guilty in the death penalty. I think it should be the constitutional, right, the freedom of anybody that gets an execution to be able to choose. I think they should be able to get to choose how they, because it's your life. Now, if they're going to punish you for doing a heinous crime, that's fine, but I think there should at least be a range of choices, or minimally, at the maximum, let the guy choose. Because I think lethal injection.
0: Well, there are arguments there that he could argue to die a different way, but I don't know that there's a law that says he gets to choose.
1: Well, what would you choose, Joe? How do you want to go out? How do you want them to take you out? There's nothing you can do about it.
0: Yeah, I think firing squad would be cool.
1: Why don't they always
0: guess.
1: Do? Why do they do this lethal injection thing?
0: I know what I. Yeah, you know what
1: I don't know why.
0: Want?
1: It's just terrible.
0: I don't want to get hanged. I don't know why.
1: Hanged? No. Hanged is not a good one. Lots of things can go wrong. Now they can make the hanging work really effectively. You know, they drop you far enough you'll break your neck. So that if done right, but in this point you have to actually trust that the guys that are setting it up and the guy that throws the lever, you get to trust. But with a firing squad, you have, let's just say, 10 guys, right, that are sharpshooters.
0: Yeah, someone's got to kill you.
1: Well, and they what they usually do is they have one blank. So one of the 10 guns, and maybe two. Maybe I'll say, hey, maybe two blanks. I want to, because the people that carry out the executions, you may think you're okay to do it, and then when you carry it out, that might mess with you. With a firing squad, you have a blank.
0: Oh, so you don't know whether
1: you can't say that you killed that guy. You cannot say that you carry out the execution. But you have 8 or 9 other guns for sure that are going to take you out, and it's fast. If you're gonna do it, that's the way to do it. Yeah, there's a little bit of a mess, but I mean, if you look at some of these failed executions they've been having the last few years, they actually make a mess. This one guy, they could not penetrate the vein right. They couldn't get it done. They turned him upside down. They kept puncturing and puncturing and puncturing. He was bleeding down his arms and his head. while he was upside down because they thought that would be the better way to pool the blood. He's a big, huge, fat guy, right? And then what ended up happening was that they failed Joe. And they put him back in his cell, and he was mentally crushed. I mean, think about it. Execution's one thing, and imagine, no matter how heinous you might be or whatever, you still have to prepare yourself for that event. You know, you talk about not wanting to go to school the next day because your homework's not done. You know, everyone remembers that.
0: Yeah.
1: Imagine you're gonna be killed the next day. That's a thing you have to really prepare for, and then to have it go so badly wrong.
0: Right. Yeah. Yeah.
1: So I think firing squad.
0: That lady in Tennessee. She's awake now. Utah.
1: She's talking. She's talking.
0: Utah has death by firing squad. Longtime listener, curious as to what your top three listeners are. I don't know what that means.
1: Top three listeners. Be more text back in. Give us more specific. Are you talking about types of listeners, the individuals that call in?
0: Right.
1: You know.
0: I like this one. Muslims don't get their 72 virgins if they're killed by a woman. They can all world firing squad.
1: Glenn, I see you there. We'll get you on the way back in.
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1: All right, we're back to your final segment. Real quick before we get to Glenn, a couple of things that I want to let you guys know. By the way, the execution will be carried out at 1 p.m. December 3rd. That is the same time the attack, same day and time the attack occurred. They have not decided which platform it will be streamed on as of yet. And by the way, the military hasn't executed a service member by firing squad since World War II. The last military execution took place April 13th, 1961, and that was by hanging, by the way. Private John Bennett was hung in 1961. So just a little more color on this. And by the way, Heskett was very clear when announcing this. The war, he goes, people need to understand there's serious consequences for these types of thing. Firing squad was a no-brainer, and the reason we're streaming it is so people can understand there's consequences to these actions, right? Jason, that's why they used to execute people publicly, yeah. Right? The government wanted people to know this is the consequence for you misbehaving.
2: It'll be AI. It'll be fake. It won't be the real execution. That's the first thing I'm going to say. My guess is it'll be a completely false execution because then they can always come back and say, well, we didn't actually execute him in front of you. That was a little video. We just wanted to test it out. I don't know, Glenn. What do you got for us, Glenn? Thanks for holding on.
3: Here's my answer to it. Light him up all day long. You know you have that ad. I'm at their gun range right now. This is perfect. You have that ad brought to you by Pfizer. Well, it could be brought to you by Winchester or KHNC Ammunition Sales. You could have a watch party, Jason. It would be perfect.
2: Oh boy, I
3: can't
1: but
3: wait.
1: But maybe
3: for this.
1: you can run an ammo special.
3: Damn right.
1: You know, for the event.
2: Maybe. I don't know about military U.S. military propaganda and trying to prop that up. I'm not dumb enough to go down that road. Joe?
3: I'm down that road. I am all for it.
1: I didn't think you'd go for that.
3: Can you imagine how this is going to freak out the Muslims when they see one of their own getting whacked?
2: Well, I'm going to say this, and this is going to be pretty ugly for most people. If someone caught one of our previous presidents, you know, because you know, even though they're puppets and they're, you know, as I've said many times, they do what they're told. But if somebody were to capture one of those guys, because they knowingly, for the most part, make really bad decisions and sign really bad stuff that harms people, kills people, destroys lives. I don't know, if some terrorist group had one of those guys and we're going to do a live execution of, I don't know, like Barack Obama, I might tune into that. I mean, that one to me is like, hey,
3: execute Obama. He's one of them, man. They're not going to kill him. Good Lord.
2: Yeah. How many people did he kill in Libya? How many people did he kill with all his military that he had to sign off on?
1: We have more. You know what? I messed up. We should have probably done this one first. This one has legs. We'll probably talk about this one again.
2: Yeah, we can do it
1: God
2: Monday.
1: God bless everybody. Have a great, great weekend. Hopefully you'll see me Monday as we move our location. Jason will be back with Fake News Friday. Take care.
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0: 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Tonight, mostly clear with a low around 52. Looking ahead to Friday, sunny skies with a high near 87. Later Friday night, partly cloudy with a low around 52. Saturday brings more sunshine with highs near 85 and a pleasant evening ahead, perfect for outdoor activities. I'm Bill Banks on the Roar of the Rockies, 1360 KHNC.
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6: Live the military life. Positions are unexpectedly vacant every day. 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Be number one. Turn your life around in the military.
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22: You know, I think we need to take a very good look at what is happening in France right now. You've got police officers that are injured, schools that are vandalized. You've got barricades in the streets. You've got thousands of arrests. Young people confronting authorities while videos of this chaos is spreading across social media. Now, we're being told that they are student protests, and that may have been how they started. But when a demonstration turns into burning buildings and attacking police officers and destroying neighborhoods, you're really not talking about ordinary student activism. You're talking about a breakdown of law and order. And there is a much bigger lesson here for the United States of America, because what we are watching in France raises questions about immigration, assimilation, national identity, and what happens when an entire generation begins losing respect for the institutions that hold a society together. And that is what I believe we are seeing in France, and what is happening there will be visited upon this country if we do not maintain our country as a nation of laws and not of men.
21: This is right. I mean, what's happening in France is a prime example of what will happen anywhere if you allow people into your country who, one, don't hold the same values that your country has, and two, are willing to use violence for political ends. Any time that you are letting in massive amounts of people who do not hold your same values, and those same people are willing to use violence to achieve whatever political goals they want to achieve, this is where you end up. It gets worse when your own political leaders aren't willing to match force with force to defend the rest of society. And there's a problem in France right now. The Macron administration and most of the people in government in France are leftists. And they're like, oh, gosh, we can't profile. Oh, we can't. Oh, we don't want to be, you know, we don't be racist. We don't want to be, we don't hurt anybody's feelings. Dude, they're burning cars on the Champs-Élysées. So at what point do you stand up and defend France?
22: So when I said that it was a protest that was started by students, it was. The students were complaining about overcrowded classrooms and teacher shortages, deteriorating buildings. And they didn't think the government was listening. Now, those are legitimate concerns. And a peaceful protest is a legitimate response. But some of these demonstrations descended into very serious violence. And here's where this whole point or issue becomes a little more complicated. There are some who say this is a Muslim uprising. And they point to videos of young people from immigrant neighborhoods, including areas with substantial Muslim populations in France. They are the ones, they say, who are participating in these violent confrontations.
21: Yeah.
22: And so they're asking, you know, a lot of folks are asking the question, you know, is France witnessing the consequences of decades of failed immigration and assimilation policies? And I think those questions deserve some serious examination. We need to distinguish between what we can see and what we can actually prove. I mean, you can't look at somebody on a video and automatically know their religion. You know, maybe the way they're dressed, that
21: how would
22: probably
21: the keffiyehs, the Palestinian flags, the hijabs.
22: I mean, that can, in fact, indicate what your faith is.
21: Yeah.
22: But many of these young people are from these Muslim immigrant populations.
21: They are.
22: And that's why some folks say maybe this is a Muslim uprising.
21: When you look at the video, That's what it looks like.
22: And, you know, the thing is, when you're trying to protest, like when you think about the United States and the civil rights activism, right, the sit-ins and the stand-ins and the, you know, folks, you know, protesting or, you know, picket lines, it was folks trying to build something better.
21: Right.
22: They were exercising their constitutional right in this country to for a freedom of expression, freedom of speech, but they were trying to build something better. These folks in Paris, they're not trying to build something better. They're just enjoying the opportunity to tear something down. And I think that's one of the most dangerous developments any society can experience, because you can negotiate with somebody. Like, think about Martin Luther King Jr., right?
21: Right.
22: Very controversial at the time, and there were a lot of folks that were opposed to him. Of course, he was very peaceful in his protests, but he also accepted the consequences of those protests. If he was arrested, he was arrested. If he was jailed, he was jailed.
21: Right.
22: You know what I'm saying? But again, he was trying to build something better. And you can negotiate with somebody who's trying to build something better. You can negotiate with somebody who has a legitimate grievance.
21: Right.
22: You can debate somebody who has a political disagreement. But how do you negotiate with somebody whose primary objective is destruction? I mean, what concession do you offer somebody who gets satisfaction from setting a car on fire?
21: Right.
22: I mean, what education reform satisfies somebody who enjoys throwing bricks at police officers? That is a very different problem. And, you know, you've got this radicalization, in fact, among young people. And it does. It begins with this broader rebellion against society, but then it somewhere in there it acquires some religious identity very often. And when you think about the number of folks, the number of police officers, 715 police officers have been injured. Hundreds of injured students and school personnel. Thousands of people have been arrested.
21: And just massive disruption.
22: Two dozen schools have been burned or ransacked.
21: Yeah. And see, this is where you get to, okay, this isn't about not having nice things. This is about trying to undo the entire political system. If you're mad that your school isn't up to date and doesn't have improvements, you don't burn the school down. That's where we get to. This isn't about what they say it's about. This is about something else. And what it's about is France has stopped trying to protect French identity in France.
22: And look, you can have a nation with many religions. I know kind of targeted Muslims in this discussion, or highlighted them, I should say. You know, you can have a nation with many religions, many backgrounds, and many cultures, but you cannot maintain a peaceful nation with all these competing standards about, especially when there's some disagreement about whether the laws have to be obeyed in the first place.
21: Well, and you can't maintain your culture when you have massive members of people in your society who reject your culture. Let's get to the top three things you need to know. First thing you need to know, President Trump announced on Friday he's reached an agreement with Russia to ship more diesel fuel. President Trump said he talked to Vladimir Putin, who said Russia would immediately send 300,000 tons of diesel to the United States, followed by another 500,000 tons in November and 1 million tons by December. President Trump expects that to bring down the price of diesel here in the United States very quickly. Trump posted on True Social, "Between our total control of the Strait of Hormuz and this great announcement on Russian energy, diesel prices for Americans and indeed the world will be coming down in record numbers and fast." Gas and diesel prices have increased this year since the U.S. attacked Iran.
22: I mean, I'm not saying we need to embrace Putin, but at least they're participating in some cooperative endeavor with us.
21: Yeah, but the left is going to be saying, now the U.S. is funding
22: Absolutely.
21: Russia's war against Ukraine.
22: A 1,000%.
21: Second thing you need to know, ICE officers in New York City shot an illegal alien with a lengthy criminal record after the man allegedly tried to ram the officers with his car. 28-year-old Oscar Belgal is in the country illegally and from the Dominican Republic. He is reportedly a member of the violent gang Trinitarios.
0: Belgal's 5-year-old son was in the backseat of the car when he allegedly tried to ram the officers. The 5-year-old was not injured in the shooting. Belgal is reportedly in stable condition. New York Mayor Zohran Mamdani says he begged President Trump to release Belgal from custody, but failed. He also demanded President Trump remove ICE from the city. He failed with that demand, too.
22: You know what, Mamdani? How about you demand that folks don't to run over law enforcement in your city? How about that?
0: And the third thing you know, President Trump has named a new White House press secretary. 41-year-old Katie Zakaria was offered the position on Friday, accepted the role. Zakaria previously worked for the Department of Homeland Security under Kristi Noem. She then moved to Truth Social, where she served as the senior communications advisor. President Trump said she had a, quote, unblemished record of support and has been a loyal and brilliant supporter right from the beginning. The previous press secretary, Carolyn Leavitt, left the post earlier this summer to spend more time with her family. Leavitt has since been named a Fox News contributor.
22: Boy, I tell you, that is a tough, tough job, especially when your boss
0: is Donald Trump.
22: Is essentially his own press secretary. You can do all of the work, you can do all of the homework, and then he comes in and just kind of upsets the whole apple cart.
0: But she was working for True Social, which is where he posts most of his stuff out, so she should know that going in.
22: So she knows what she's getting into.
0: Yeah. We'll be right back, Instagram.
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26: 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Ladies, look at me. You're welcome. Now he's a man. 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

0: 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I'm Stephen Parr with Louis R. Avalone.
1: What a first world problem this is.
0: Oh,
1: Let me explain.
0: All right.
1: Okay, Reese's Peanut Butter Cups. You know, you're familiar with Reese's Peanut Butter Cups, of course. And
0: sure.
1: We all are.
0: Love them.
1: You know, chocolate on the outside.
0: My wife hates them. You got your chocolate in my peanut butter. I got my, you got my peanut butter in your chocolate. Yeah.
1: No, no, first of all, I love chocolate.
0: Yeah.
1: I love peanut butter.
0: You do love peanut butter.
1: I love peanut butter probably more than chocolate, but nevertheless.
0: I would say behind pizza, peanut butter is your favorite
1: food.
0: You're
1: absolutely correct.
0: Yeah. All right.
1: All right. So Reese's is selling seasonal peanut butter pumpkins. So it's chocolate on the outside, and it's peanut butter on the inside like the regular Reese's peanut butter cups, but it is shaped somewhat like a pumpkin. And on the wrapper, there's a picture of the candy with a little jack-o'-lantern face carved into it. Well, there were two folks down in Florida who bought this package of Reese's peanut butter pumpkins, and they opened it up, getting ready to enjoy this delicious treat, and they discovered there was not a jack-o'-lantern face actually carved into it like it shows on the packaging. So it's in the shape, it's still in the shape of a pumpkin, but on the packaging, there was a little jack-o'-lantern face, you know, shown superimposed over.
0: Carved onto the, on the chocolate.
1: Yeah, I mean, exactly. But it was an artist rendering. It wasn't like, you know, an actual photo.
0: Okay.
1: So they bought the candy, they opened it up, and they go, wait a minute, this pumpkin doesn't have eyes, a nose, or a mouth. It's just chocolate and peanut butter shaped like a pumpkin. They were expecting a jack-o'-lantern, and instead they just got a delicious piece of candy. So you, so somebody called the authorities, right? Well, they did. They called a lawyer, and they sued Reese's for $5 million. $5 million.
0: Because they didn't have a jack-o'-lantern carved into the chocolate.
1: Yes. I mean, how ridiculous is this? So now,
0: I just, I picture the attorney that was Kramer's attorney on Seinfeld.
1: Oh, yes.
0: Wait, there's no chocolate? There's no carving in the chocolate? Oh, that's ridiculousness.
1: Okay. And so now, real quick.
0: Yeah.
1: On the package now, hold on. There's a package that says, on the package, they've added the words carving, not on actual product.
0: You know, this could be a do-it-yourself project. You could just carve it yourself.
1: It's just ridiculous, isn't it? We've lost our common sense.
0: We got a question for our American mamas. Dear mamas, are you proud to be white?
1: Well, let's ask our American mamas.

0: joining us now, our American Mama Terry Netterville. I don't know. You're not as white as I am. but I mean, look, blonde hair, blue eyes. Uh-huh. Yeah, I mean, yeah, you're pretty darn white. Yeah. So you proud of that?
1: Of course.
0: Okay.
1: I mean, I think it'd be pretty sad not to be proud of myself for being born, who I was, to whom I was born to, and to have the skin color. I'm proud of my family. I'm proud. I'm proud to be a white person, and I don't know why people feel cautious to say that. There's nothing wrong with that. There's nothing wrong to be proud to be black, and there's nothing wrong to be proud to be Mexican and Chinese and whatever. You should be very proud of who you are, your race. There's so many good things that came from your race. Good people of your all races.
0: Yeah.
1: It's a great history.
0: So there is this video going around, and it shows an interviewer interviewing people and saying, hey, are you proud of are you proud to be black? And yeah, absolutely proud to be black. Are you proud to be Asian? Yes, absolutely. Are you proud to be Hispanic? Right. Yes. Are you proud to be white? No.
1: Right.
0: No. And it's interesting, multiple people that he interviewed, white, not proud to be white.
1: They didn't want to say they were proud.
0: Right.
1: They were afraid to say that they were proud to be white. So,
0: but it's okay to be proud to be everything else.
1: Yeah, for sure. It makes me think that they have done, whoever they are, have done a bang-up job. Even white journalists will say, you know, they're white apologists.
0: Right.
1: That when we went through all that stuff,
0: all the Democrats that put on the scarves and the kintaji or whatever, the kneeling in the Hall of Statues.
1: It's so ridiculous. It's so virtue.
0: It was crazy. Yeah.
1: It's just all of it's just not even real. It's just play acting to get votes. But I think the white race, especially white men, have been so vilified, pushed down, oppressed. All the things, you don't admit that you're proud, that white kids, these are college kids, I saw the same video, they're afraid to say they're proud to be white, that maybe somehow if they say they're not, then they'll be accepted into this group. No, look around at all of your other counterparts and see how proud they are. The black women and men were like, of course I'm proud to be black, very proud. The Latinos, yes, I am very proud. And the Asians, of course, I'm so proud to be Asian. And all the whites were like looking around like, what do I say? You say yes. You are very proud to be white. We had forefathers too that came and did great things. Just like every race, you have the good ones and the bad ones. We learn from the bad ones.
0: Right.
1: We learn from the good ones. But to feel like that in a group that you should, in order to be accepted by the others, be ashamed to be your own race.
0: Right.
1: That is so sad. It's wrong. And it's laughable to me because I'm thinking there's no way anybody could make me not be proud to be my color.
0: You know, and I'd have a little bit of a different take on it.
1: Right?
0: I agree that I should not be ashamed of my skin color, and I don't think anybody should be ashamed
1: right.
0: of their skin color. But I also go, I didn't pick this.
1: That's right.
0: Okay, so I had nothing to do with my skin tone
1: right.
0: other than maybe I don't go outside enough.
1: Yeah.
0: But I didn't pick my skin tone. So why would I take pride in something I didn't do?
1: That's right.
0: Okay, so, but yeah. for me then, that means I don't think anybody should be walking around going, I'm proud of my skin
1: yeah.
0: tone. Well, you didn't pick it. I mean, what did you do?
1: Right?
0: Right? But I also go, you absolutely should not be ashamed. You should not be apologizing
1: yeah.
0: for whatever you are because, again, you had nothing to do with it.
1: Be proud of who you are. Be proud. What was it we were going through? I don't know if it was George Floyd or COVID where they were making people get on their knees, white people get on their knees.
0: It was George Floyd, yeah.
1: George Floyd.
0: Yeah.
1: That was when there was a big turning point during
0: yeah.
1: that time.
0: In the middle of COVID,
1: and
0: George
1: people
0: Floyd.
1: People were so afraid
0: yeah.
1: that they would get on their knees. I remember this one young doctor, probably a resident, coming out of the hospital, and the person behind the camera was saying, get on your knees right now and say George Floyd's name. And
0: oh, yeah, yeah.
1: Remember that?
0: I remember that.
1: And they would get on their names and say, I support George Floyd or whatever it was.
0: Right.
1: It made me sick to my stomach.
0: Right, because it's a form of violence.
1: What if we reverse that?
0: Oh, yeah.
1: And said, get on your knees and say, I praise Donald Trump. Do it. Do it. Can you imagine?
0: Yeah,
1: so
0: it's absolutely not
1: that
0: okay.
1: was as wrong as it was back in the days when the Civil Rights Movement and there were the white people who were being terrible to the black people.
0: Yeah.
1: They should have been vilified. They should have been shamed. That's not going on right now. So everybody can be proud. And I love it because I see I listen to so many black podcasts because I love conservative podcasts, right, because they are so smart, wise, and they're on board with knowing what's real and what's not.
0: Yeah.
1: And they're trying to say to their own black brothers and sisters, as they call them, listen, get off the plantation. They're making you do this. We are free. We can do whatever the white man does. We are fine. And that's the truth. We're all equal now. Just treat each other that way.
0: And none of us should be ashamed of the skin we were born in.
1: No.
0: If you'd like to ask our American Mamas a question, go to our website, AmericanGrowRadio.com/mamas, and click on the Ask the Mamas button. Turn that over. Thank you so much.
1: Thank you.
0: And joining us now, we already did that. We're moving on.
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1: You know, President Trump made an important point at the White House during his Columbus Day celebration.
0: Okay.
1: He said there are people on the political left who want to abolish Columbus Day. And I think
0: that's true.
1: I think there's a legitimate question Americans ought to be asking. Why have we reached a point where celebrating an extraordinary historical achievement is treated as something we should be ashamed of? You know what I'm saying? I mean, Christopher Columbus wasn't a perfect man.
0: No.
1: None of us are. Not by a long shot.
0: Right.
1: His and especially when we're talking about Christopher Columbus, no, he was way imperfect. I mean, we're not all, you know, I say that not all of us are created, you know, equally imperfect. There are some that are more imperfect than others. Christopher Columbus probably qualifies as one of those. But at the same time, I don't know that his treatment or mistreatment of indigenous people or the enslavement or the exploitation of other demographics are exactly what the left describes them as. You know what I'm saying?
0: Okay. So this is the one of the things that the left does is they view the world through an oppression lens. And anybody that gets ahead must be getting ahead by oppressing other people. That if you have achieved, they think the only reason you've achieved is because you've taken away from someone else. It's the world is a finite pie. And if you have some, that means somebody else doesn't have any, right?
1: Right.
0: So they look at Columbus through this lens and they go, well, Columbus was a colonizer. Columbus, one of the first things he did, he took slaves back from the New World. And there was never slavery in the New World. Columbus was an oppressor. Look, there was slavery in the New World long before Columbus got here. We talk about the Pilgrims, right?
1: Mm-hmm.
0: And that first Thanksgiving. And we talk about the Native American Squanto, who actually spoke English. Squanto was a slave of the local tribe near Plymouth Rock.
1: Right. Columbus didn't discover an empty continent.
0: No.
1: There were already millions of people who lived in the Americas.
0: Who were flawed just as much as the people who came on the boats. There is none good, no, not one. The left is saying if you're oppressed, that must mean you're good. And if you are wealthy, that must mean you're oppressing. If you've accomplished anything of any merit, you must be oppressing somebody to do it.
1: And I think where the debate sometimes goes wrong is some people believe that acknowledging a historical figure's accomplishments,
0: right,
1: means you're somehow endorsing everything that person ever did.
0: No.
1: And that's ridiculous. We don't teach history that way. Look, we recognize George Washington's leadership while acknowledging the fact that he did own slaves. Thomas Jefferson, all of his contributions to American liberty, and yet there were a lot of contradictions in his life.
0: And they were products of their time. Future, you use this standard that the left uses to judge Columbus. Future generations will look back on us and they will judge us poorly every single time because we are products of our time.
1: Well, and the purpose of remembering history isn't to glorify everything that happened.
0: No, but can you learn from the good and can you learn from the bad? Can you learn from it?
1: Yeah, honor what deserves honoring.
0: Right.
1: And learn from what went wrong.
0: Thank you. Let's dig deep.
2: Working in a coal mine, going down, down, down. Working in a coal mine.
0: So there's a big question right now in the Texas Senate race. Where is James Tallarico? Have you seen this?
1: Oh, well, he was like, he had the flu. They said he was sick.

0: My husband was getting so bored working and he didn't have an interest to spend money on, but he's always loved history. Then I heard about grown men who like to play with toy soldiers.
1: War is so interesting. 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And after that, the Trail of Tears. 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
3: 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I have a message for you from Birdseye. 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

0: made them with lashings of gravy, but they've gone easy on the spice because kids don't like them too spicy, apparently. Birds, I even suggest that people who don't like faggots could enjoy these. They live in hope.
1: You know, they could be right. 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

0: September 18th, 2026 on this Friday transmission. We have another incredible broadcast for you today. Trump came out again and made another clear nuclear threat on Iran yesterday. Iran responded by blowing up two more oil tankers, and Saudi Arabia has confirmed again to Europe they're not going to get any more oil shipments, at least for the next month. They're not going to fix the main pipeline that's been blown up for a long time. Anybody telling you that is a liar. Diesel's absolutely exploding ahead of the midterms. This is really bad. And you got the Israel First crowd kamikazing in and attacking Trump's former base and most stalwart supporters. Most of them have emotionally run into the arms of the Democrats. I have not done that, and I'm not even criticizing a lot of my friends. I just think they've overcompensated, and this is really going to hurt the country. They're not the ones that did it. It's all the Israeli plan to take over the Republican Party. They're bragging about it, and it's working, though. It's destroying and crippling any hopes we had of continuing to have the Republican Party be a populist operation and take the country back. It was on that trajectory. It was meteoric just a year and a half ago. The Republican Party, for the first time in its history, was the largest party in the country, always been the Democrats. And record numbers of blacks, Hispanics, women, and liberals voting for Trump, and now it's been thrown in the garbage. And now we get the treat of the official Israeli influencers like Laura Loomer and a bunch of others with the exact talking points that, Katarlson and Jones and, all these people, well, we know they're on foreign payrolls and we need to get them. And the Justice Department put out a letter saying, oh, look out, influencers are taking foreign money. They don't mean the Israelis. They can do whatever they want. But the implication is like, your Russian agents, your Iranian agents, stuff like that. And just coming from the Israel crowd that literally is conducting a coup over this country, it is beyond rich. And it's also defamatory. And it's not just Loomer. She's not specifically going after me. I mean, she's going after me in other ways by name. And, I tattled on him about what he did on air to the president. And then we know what that means. Then that sicks the bots and the censors and all the rest. But a lot of other names she has been naming. But other people are saying I'm a foreign agent. And it's extremely defamatory because I can assure you it's not true, and I'm not for sale. And what I've done in 32 years, you go back to shows 30 years ago, 32 years ago, 20 years ago, it is the same message, Americana, freedom. And I'm not saying all this to defend myself. I'm saying it because it's unprecedented to have the Republicans under Israeli control of the Trump administration to a great extent using the same playbook the Democrats used on me and Trump and others. And it outrages me because it is just such horse crap, and it's coming from people that are on record to be like a vending machine for anybody. I mean, you could say that Loomer's worse than just an Israeli agent. You stick dollar. We'll be right back. Massive transmission lined up today. Stay with us. Share the feeds.
1: Make a massive announcement right now. I mean, this is just bonker town. What it does is just... I feel 20 years younger. I'm not kidding you. Ultra Methylene Blue. Blue.
2: I know. Blue. I love it. This stuff works, man.
1: I just can't shut up about it. Up about it. Up about it. Up about it. Ultra Methylene Blue. Blue. Blue. Blue. I mean, this is just bonker town.

It is just beyond spectacular. Thank you. Thank you. Sit down. Welcome to the InfoWads debate. I will be your host, and I want this on the record. This debate will be totally impartial, completely fair, no favorites. I have no horse in this race. I will not interfere. Tonight, my good friend Nick against someone I really don't like, Sneeko. So, let's begin.

When I grow up, I want to take down the tyrants. We now take you live to the Central Texas Kuman Center.

gotta love those Omaha girls. Friday Live, Trump considering annihilation of Iran and another nuclear threat. Iran responds by blasting more ships in the Strait of Hormuz. Laura Loomer joins other Israeli operatives in calling for a new 9-11. ActBlue caught red-handed, being a massive foreign money laundering operation. Of course, no indictments. 47 releases more UFO files. Share the live feed at AlexJonesLive.com. Now, if you want to resist tyranny. Full Young Chiquitas in Omaha.

0: All right, we got all this serious earth-shattering news, and a lot of people I notice on X ask, like, why do you post a neocon meme attacking you? Why do you post a fun meme defending you? Why do you post just the silly joke meme like you just saw at the start of the show? Because I like memes. I like to have fun. I'm a nice guy. Nobody's telling me what to say. So I'm so serious. And a lot of the viewers, longtime listeners, they say, Alex, we wish you'd get back to where you had a lot of fun. I was still 80% serious, but then I'd have a lot of fun. And it's true. That's why once we expand the Alex Jones Network into the new studios and all the rest of it, the big announcement that's going to happen next Wednesday, we do want to have a two-hour late-night show that I don't host, but that I'm a frequent guest on, but never as myself. I'm going to come on as different characters I come up with and have some fun and let my hair down, as they would say, have a little bit of fun. And we're all working hard to try to, at least here, stabilize our civilization and have a future, and that's really my mission, just to good-natured, jolly Texan who doesn't want to be a slave. And I see where our world is, and I geopolitically, militarily, and economically understand it, and I don't have words to describe how critically dangerous things are. The fact that we have failed to stop the Great Reset, it's now in full swing, as they said they would use war to do in the next leg after the virus, pandemic, and we have a very serious normalcy bias in the Western world that everything's just going to keep going on the way it was. But until people panic and figure out how screwed we are, and then by then the globalists will have their false flags, their events, their cover stories to give them more power, global ID, internet ID, social credit score, central bank digital currency, and they're all queued up and ready, and you know they've cooked the big feast of tyranny, and they're delivering the poison dishes onto the table right now. And ringing the dinner bell. So I just think I need to demarcate this point here of we've hit the point of no return. The event horizon, the threshold, whatever you want to call it, Katie bar the door, because we are in for one hell of a bumpy ride. And all the stuff you've seen building up to this and all the discomfort is just a mere prelude. Now, I don't take pleasure, because we're all in this together, I really don't take pleasure in coming here with a lot of black-pilled news for you, but I'm not going to lie to you, and I'm not going to sugarcoat it. And the white pill in this is that knowing what we're facing and getting ahead of it and knowing who our enemies are, as G.I. Joe says, is half the battle. And we're selling liberty and freedom and justice and rugged individualism and meritocracy, and they're selling all these different flavors of tyranny and oppression. And, you know, Jim Jones had cherry flavor and grape flavor and root beer flavored cyanide laced Kool-Aid. It all had different flavors, but the main ingredient was cyanide. And you drank it, you were dead in a minute, dying in horrible convulsions. And so whether it's Islam or Israel trying to take over or the Chi-Coms, or the EU globalist and what's left of the British Empire, they're all just flavors of the same cyanide-laced Kool-Aid. And for the general public, I mean, no matter what, whether you're a Christian, a Muslim, a Jew, a Hindu, an agnostic, whatever, this is going to be bad for everybody. And I have fought with the devil. As Keith Whitley said, I've got down on his level. But I never gave in, so he gave up on me. And the trials and tribulations I've gone through in the 32 years I've been on air have been a training seminar that God has given me. And all of you also are going through your journey as well. And I just want to put everything at the feet of our Heavenly Father and His Son He sent for our forgiveness of our sins, Jesus Christ. And just remember, we can't fix this without God. And it is a spiritual battle that we all fight every single day. And I've really felt the Holy Spirit moving on me to be as magnanimous and Christ-like as possible with all the nastiness that is going on, and just do my level best to put out a message that would be a message that Jesus Christ would put out. Now, certainly I know Jesus Christ, but that's how God works. And if you look at history, God rose up a lot of men and women who were, let's just say, rough around the edges. It seems to be one of his favorite type of person to pick. And it's undoubted God has picked all of us with a mission, given us all different gifts. But there's no doubt in my life I was absolutely chosen by God for this mission. And I am very blessed and honored that God obviously is omnipresent and knows all, that I have at least risen to the directives that I was given and have tried to be a true and faithful servant. That said, everything I do, I see through a distortion field of rose-colored darkly or a scanner darkly. And God knew that, of course, before he formed me in my mother's womb as well about you. So I just wanted to put that out there today. Now, I don't normally, with all this other huge news, get into people attacking me very much, because in the larger compendium of what's developing, it's really not that important. It goes viral. People love soap operas. It's red meat. But it's something that I've generally been very, very good about. And you know, the few times I fall into the getting into personality wars and things, it gets a lot of viewers, which was not my intention. I usually just get mad, and so I give into it. But I've been thinking about the constellation of people attacking me, and I'm not responded to in the last few weeks. And then I thought, no, this is educational. This is educational. So in my stack today, I've got three people that later I'm going to get into in the second hour. I could probably encapsulate it all in 30 minutes. But one of them I'll get into very soon, because that's one part of the story, and then it ties into the personal stuff on the other side of the next hour. And that's Laura Loomer and John Ronson and Sneeko, whatever his real name is, the little Muslim gremlin. Now, see, I'm not being very Christ-like there. I just can't control myself. But that is what we're dealing with. Because the spirit that is in all three of them is the same thing. And it looks like different groups, a liberal, leftist, writer, propagandist, a soulless, twisted harpy that is Laura Loomer, and then a Joker-like gremlin creature that is Sneeko. But I was thinking about them, and the things they do, and the way they deceive. And it's just important, if you know these types, then you understand the rest of the army of Agent Smiths that we're dealing with. So I will spend some time on that. And I first will introduce Loomer, but the main tranche will be in the next hour, just on how propaganda and deception and the devil works. But speaking of Russia, Iran, China, Venezuela, the burgeoning global energy crisis, energy war, World War E, as Matt Bracken expertly coined it. Through the window, or through the keyhole, no pun intended, of Loomer, we get a window and a bird's eye view into what's about to happen. And so I'm going to mention the other news coming up. But first, I just want to let you know the first thing I'm going to get into here in a few minutes is Loomer. And I wasn't aware of this because I really don't focus on her as much as I can. It's not good to look into hell. As Nietzsche said, you know, if you stare into the abyss, you can become the abyss. And I learned 2 days ago, just last night, she came out and endorsed the new 9/11. And she specifically said it's going to be 10 times bigger, and that I'm going to be behind it. And Tucker Carlson. We have video and her text and the rest of it. Now, what's interesting about it is it's what she said is almost identical to stuff being put out by official operatives of the Israeli Defense Forces and Mossad. And they've been pre-programming that, oh, America will get behind us, and Israel, that looks like it's down, will come out on top of the propaganda war, because there's about to be a giant new 9/11. What have I been telling you? It's all queued up. It's all prepared. Huge terror attacks, maybe even nuclear. Cyber attack blamed on AI and or Iran, or both. And a bunch of other goodies. And people ask how I predicted false flags right before they happened, before it specifically called, they'll fly planes to the World Trade Center, blame their asset Bin Laden. It was all there if you knew what to look at, the pre-programming. So the pre-programming for this is even more intense than in the 6 months before 9/11, 25 years ago. So this is, you know, how do you know the ice cream truck's coming? Well, you can hear it on the other street. Guys, pull up classic ice cream truck noise. Not our ice cream. I call that Russian techno music, Ice Cream Truck. I don't remember the name of it in Russian, but so not that one in the computer. Just can we just play classic Ice Cream Truck? You know, anybody, you know, that's grown up anywhere. I mean, still kids know what the Ice Cream Truck sounds like. And you hear it getting closer, or you run to the street where it's at. And it's one of the best marketing things ever. So I don't know the Ice Cream Truck's the neighborhood because I hear the Ice Cream Truck. The Ice Cream Truck is in front of my house selling ice creams to kids. But they're not selling ice cream. They're telling you the terror attack is imminent, and they're telling you Alex Jones is behind it. Oh, I've been hearing it for a while. I've been saying, oh, it's coming closer. Oh, sure enough, it's coming down our street. And Laura Loomer's driving the ice cream truck. And, oh, these other Israeli operas are saying word for word the same thing. Oh, well, what are we about to see? See, it's not hard, folks. Now, do I think Laura Loomer knows what's about to happen? Do I think she is involved in it? No. She'll come out and say, how dare you say I'm going to do a new 9/11? No, cupcake. We're talking about Netanyahu, who was prime minister back then and clearly heavily involved with the neocon counterparts here in the U.S. that wrote the Rebuilding America's Defenses, PNAC. So let's just actually, before I hit all the other news coming up, let's just go ahead and go to that first, okay? Yeah, let's just do that. So a couple days ago, she said this is clip one. We'll play it in a moment. And then she put out another statement on X that is even more cryptic and specific. And you add this to all the other Israeli operatives looking at their lips saying, you think we're down. That's where you see the confidence in Smotrich and the rest of them. They're like, there's about to be a big 9/11 and all of you are going to get blamed. And so she also has come out and said, I went to Trump and tattled on Alex Jones. And then that means that turns loose the bots and that turns loose the DOJ that's still calling for censorship and still interfacing. That's why Trump didn't dismantle what the Democrats had. And we've seen the censorship and the shadow banning and the rest of it. And so I know what that means. It just means a continuation of the DOJ killing the DOJ investigation of Ed Martin into the CIA and DOJ running the attacks on me that's come out in court now. That's why you saw one of the main judgments reverse, and more coming very soon, because we have insiders and whistleblowers and everything else. It's you got a big announcements next week, and even bigger about 3 weeks after that. So the point is that this isn't even covering a story about me. I'm just being targeted. You can then tell with the canary in the coal mine what's coming next out of this. And then you have also a bunch of the other Israeli influencers putting my image out yesterday, flooding everywhere, saying, look, the DOJ came out today and said, we want influencers to know if you're taking any foreign money from any foreign government or subsidiary, that's a crime, and we're coming for you. And then they put my picture up. When this is how much money I get from a foreign government or the U.S. government, zero on record. There was a controversy 8 years ago. I had it wide open on YouTube where we would just accept advertising, and I got like $20,000+ from the Air Force, like I think $5,000 from the Marines. We were number one then, billions of views every few months. And the Air Force said, yeah, he's got young men listening, and that we advertise all over the place. And then they got the advertising pulled. So only flag on this NASCAR is stars and stripes, folks, okay? But the innuendo is Russia, Iran, China, this type of crap from people that literally are dual citizen Israeli operatives. I mean, it's just too rich, absolutely too rich. I mean, no one buys and no one has ever bought that I work for a foreign government. That is a bridge. The point is that it's not about defending myself. It is that the Trump administration, as was predicted by Kyle Serafin like a year ago on this show, is going to come after those of us that aren't like Democrat sellouts that support our party no matter what and don't want Israel running the Republican Party. We're the real populist Republican Party, so we've got to be purged. And definitely the Trump administration is letting the persecution of his original OGs go forward. He is definitely turning the dogs loose on us in a foreign government. And that's that's not going to make me get emotional. That's not going to make me sit there and run over and go on all the Democrats and tell that I'm going to vote Democrat. I'm not like that. And you know why people are getting houses in foreign countries, Tucker. You know why they're cozying up to Democrats, because they know that Trump is openly plotting, maybe even trying to stay in office, and that he's vindictive and he may go pure Darth Vader. But they also know the Democrats, it's even a way better chance, are going to get back in and are going to come after everybody. And so the survival move is to go ahead and make a deal with them. That is not what I'm going to do. I'm going to go down with the ship. I'm going to stay here. I've already decided to stay in the United States. I've wargamed on air and said, if the Democrats get back in, I have to leave. They're like bloodhounds that got my scent decades ago, and they've been chasing me forever, and they want it so bad that they just can't even see straight. Trump made a deal with the higher-up deep state and sold out. So his future, he believes, is prepared, and so that's why he's allowed to loot and do all the stuff he's doing. So everybody else is picking a team. They're going to the Democrats, or they're going up to the deep state. And they're back to the old Republican insiders that, just kind of uniparty. So I'm not doing that. I'm a man of integrity, and I've just decided in the last 48 hours, because I was already looking at, evacuation in about a little less than 2 years. I need to get out early. And I just talked to my family, and I said, what do you think? And they just said, let's just go down with the ship. So we're going to go down with the ship like our ancestors, never giving up, never backing down. And this is a real total commitment here. And then I get to see all this trash that gets to sit there and point their finger at the absolute certified, committed, 100% dyed-in-the-wool, bear its fruits, judge a tree by its fruits, and I get to see all these other people scattering, and I also get to see these other people sitting there on a power trip serving Trump now that he is a ringwraith of the deep state, king of the Nazgul, and it's just sad. But you know what? God is the ultimate judge of things. And I commit myself to God's hands. And that's it. And I got a crew that's tough and strong, and I appreciate them, and I love them. And the viewers and listeners are the crew of this ship as well. And at the end of the day, you're the eyes and ears everywhere. You're the scouts. You're the captain. You decide how much this dog hunts. And that's why I want to salute you all and thank you. I'll get to Loomer and her really sickening, disgusting behavior, but it is directly the operation. It is directly the mission against me, against you, against us all. And I mean, she is a literal propagandist for people that want to fully enslave this country and put in martial law. And the system of martial law is already in place. The Democrats and Republicans are fighting over who's going to run the levers of this damn thing. And I've just been in here trying to educate the public, shut down levers, never trying to parlay power, never trying to go and hang out at Mar-a-Lago or the White House, though I've been invited, never trying to get some deal for myself. And these people asking, well, just come meet with us. Todd Blanche last year had three different big reporters reach out and say, listen, come meet with him. He wants to fix it. And I knew what it was. It wasn't going to be, I'm going to, get your fake lawsuit off your back. I'm going to prosecute the FBI for what they did with the CIA. It was going to be the same meetings I've already had before with different echelons and different heads of this thing. And it was going to be how I was going to fold into their system. And then I guess I'd have the security of I'm part of the system. And, you fought hard, but, you finally made the smart move, son. That's the same speech I've gotten off record over and over again, because those are off-record meetings, many of them with, billionaires, top billionaires, richest people in the world. And it's like, listen, you're incredible. You're so smart. You know how the things work. You should work with us. You'll have a seat at the table. You'll have influence. You won't make the final decisions, but you'll have influence. You want to be a star and do the right thing for yourself, or do you want to go on this crusade that's going nowhere? Well, see, I don't care about the big private jet and the giant mansion and being cool and hanging around at cocktail parties with you guys, because your soul doesn't feel good. This is spiritual for me, and I feel real good coming up against you, facing the dragon. I feel like I'm with my ancestors. They're proud of me. God is smiling on me. And my audience is one thing, the creator of the universe. That's who my audience is one entity, the Almighty God. So just because you guys aren't jacked into God, I feel sorry for you, because if you could feel what I feel, if you knew what I knew, if you had been given the advanced intelligence and discernment by just getting a spark of God, you would never serve Satan. So I am the winner. You are the loser. It is about the decision we make on this planet. I've made the right decision, and so have billions of other people. And we spiritually, in the name of Jesus Christ, stand against you. And with God, we are unstoppable. You're on the air, Justin.
1: Yes, sir. I just wanted to say thank you for your audience, for keeping you on the air.
0: Yes.
1: And I've been buying your products since 2015, and your iodine changed my life. I feel like I could think more, conversate more. I can connect with people more, you know, without no issue. This iodine that you have, the X3, really changed my life, and I appreciate it. And I also got my ex-wife on it. Because she was having anxiety issues.
0: Iodine is on the list of what you must have to live. It takes a few months for you to die without it. Most of the food and things don't have it. Most people are way deficient in iodine. We have the best, Trifecta T3 iodine. It will change your life. It takes a few weeks to kick in. Talk to your physician first, but absolutely, it is the missing link. Jasmine, welcome to the airwaves. Welcome.
2: Hi, nice to meet you. My ex-husband, he came over to my son's birthday party. He had all the methylene red, the methylene blue, T3 iodine. He had me try the methylene blue. I was a bit of stressed out. Like he said, I have anxiety and depression. So he introduced me to methylene blue. I started taking it, and within a few moments of it, I was like completely a different person. Like,
0: well, how fast did the methylene blue kick in, and then what did it feel like?
2: Within, like, I think, like, 10 minutes, and, like, I instantly relaxed, my system relaxed, and I was completely normal. So, and then the methylene red, I just took it a couple minutes ago, and my mind is clear. I used to be shy around people. Now I'm, like, talking to people. I have a clear mind. It's amazing. This stuff is incredible, and you're a genius. So I'm like, thank you so much for bringing this.
0: I'm drinking some right now with lime Topo Chico, and people think, oh, that's fish tank stuff or that's dye. No, it stains stuff so bad it can be used as dye. It was invented by the Germans. It's been out of patent forever, so that's why they don't promote it. And it has a special molecule structure that just does this incredible stuff in the cells and cleans them out and gives you instant energy with no letdown because it's not a stimulant. And it's just a total game changer. And we have the best methylene blue at the alexjonesstore.com. So I just poured some of it on a piece of paper. Now, a lot of people just take it under the tongue for better absorption. I personally don't know where I like the flavor. I just put it in soda water.
2: The methylene blue completely just, like, gets me out of it. I feel brand new. I feel like a different person. Like, it literally just, like, everything that was missing, like, that's why I was feeling bad for a while until he introduced me to this stuff. Like, I was feeling bad, and I started taking it. I feel so, so much better.
0: How long have you been on T3 and on methylene blue?
2: Nine months.
0: Yeah, I mean, here's the thing. This is science. You can look this up. Just type in global iodine deficiency. Even the UN estimates, World Health Organization, WHO, there are over 2.5 billion people with iodine deficiency. The most common cause of neurological disorder and mental disability, you name it, is directly linked to iodine deficiency. And so we're all brain damaged to a certain extent because we didn't get enough of it growing up as children. Every action of the cell, every electrochemical activity in the body is governed by iodine. The methylene blue acts differently, but it's like a supercharger. So, yes, if I told people to take any of the two products, it would be methylene blue and T3. Anything else you'd like to add? And I appreciate your testimonial.
2: Like, I just wanted to let you know, like, thank you for this. And it's just, like I said, it just completely changed my life.
0: I know what the establishment takes. I know what they take in D.C. I know what the rich people take. They've all been on this forever. They just don't want us to know about it. But I do, obviously, as a guy that funds his operation by sales, I'm going to want to bring you something that works so you want to get it again and again. So I want to thank you, Jasmine, and I want to thank your ex-husband. Maybe you guys, you know, can get back together. It sounds like you're already hanging out quite a bit. That's great with you and your kids. But all I'm saying is thank you so much for supporting us. You're the reason we're here. So you're more important than I am. Thank you so much.
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0: defending the Republic from enemies, foreign and domestic. It's Alex Jones.
1: So, the Israeli coup operation here in the United States over our domestic and foreign policy has passed into the U.S. Senate. It passed the House, the NDAA, Section 219, to literally merge every level of our military and intelligence. It's also a Senate bill on the intelligence end. And they are moving in full force to purge the Republican Party of the Ron Paul Tea Party platform, launch pad, gantry, Cape Canaveral system that all of us built. And the political class that had rallied behind Trump after we built it, they now see Trump's leaving and it's falling apart and he made a deal. So they, a lot of them, because the Israelis came in and picked a fight with them, they've run over to the Democrats. And I'm not doing that. I am just here covering the news and chronicling the information. And I'm just creating a demarcation like a buoy, you know, a marker on the map of what flag I'm flying, the same flag I've always flown, 1776, Gadsden flag, Stars and Stripes, Betsy Ross, Thomas Jefferson, the Renaissance, classic Americana, Christendom, love of the West, love of God, love of nation, love of family. That's what we stand for. And so when I talk about Laura Loomer, it's a window into these people, and you can learn a lot. I'm not doing this to talk about myself. I'm just under attack for the reasons of what I stand for. So she comes out in concert with a bunch of others and has been beating the drum that, you know, everybody's going to get arrested, and, you know, all these people are taking foreign money with, you know, no proof. And then she's literally a known vending machine. And I've talked to the famous reporters. I mean, I haven't tried to be even mean to Loomer. She's not really been on my radar. But, no, Loomer called me and tried to get me to work for Chevron. Loomer called and tried to get me to work for this think tank that, you know, is Israeli. I mean, it's she just word for word says what these groups put out. While she runs around saying that we're all on these payrolls. So it's just ridiculous. But that's not important compared to this. She goes and says, yeah, I go and I tell Trump and I tattle to Trump, like what we're doing here on air to millions of people on hundreds of radio stations, cable stations, TV stations, X, the Alex Jones Show, you know, alexjoneslive.com, rumble.com/the Alex Jones Show Live. And so again, she's framing it, and that's how they always do the propaganda. Oh, we caught them. And then misframing what I said, trying to get Trump to course correct, giving him, you know, quotes out of context, to get him to attack his base. She did this with a bunch of people, so it drives the wedge more, so that we get driven into the arms of the other side, and so the Israelis don't have any competition within Trump zone to actually try to get anything good done. And it's worked like a charm. Sure, Israel's super unpopular, and the country's falling apart, and Trump's destroyed his image and our agenda, and, you know, scuttled the country economically, but for the Israelis, they're getting what they want. They're in control to a great extent. And they brag, China aside, and the Democrats and the EU and all these other interests, and we run this show, bitch. I played all the clips of the different Israeli leaders and members of Congress and Randy Fine and all the rest of them saying it. And then they say in the very meetings, and if you say we run it, we're going to censor and shut your ass down and use the same tactics we use with plastic explosives on Hamas on you. I've seen a whole bunch of top Israelis, operatives like the head of the ADL, Greenblatt, and the rest of them, members of Congress have said that. And I'm just like, okay, well, you say you're taking over and you're attacking, and okay, you're doing it. Oh, God, you're Hitler. Oh, it's just like, no, you know what you're doing. And you think you're going to come out on top by causing this clash and energizing all these other nasty groups that certainly have their problems, the Islamists and the Nazis, and I'm not in their totalitarian camp. And you think you're going to force me to choose you in this totalitarian camp. It's the same thing. Like, well, you got to serve a camp to be in. Well, I mean, I'm not going to, like I said, you got strawberry and cherry and root beer and grape flavored and coconut flavored Kool-Aid, but Jim Jones put cyanide in all of it. So it's not a choice. You can choose the flavor of the Kool-Aid. I don't want the Kool-Aid. It's not because I hate you and you're so much superior. Yeah, you're superior and organized evil to me. So that's just where it stands. So you're the lead elephant trying to take us down and attacking everybody. So get what you want. So Loomer then comes out in post and in statements and says, we need a new 9/11. And she's got this really satisfied look on her face. And you have these top Israeli defense operatives and intelligence operatives saying, oh, don't worry, there's going to be a new 9/11. It's about to hit. And then she goes further. She says it will be connected to the woke Reich. Boy, they're really telling you something. That doesn't mean she knows, because she's not that smart. She's vicious and soulless and sociopathic, but she's just a puppet. I mean, you can send her $50 and she'll eat dog food on air. I'm not even joking. I don't mean that meanly either. This is a very pitiful person. But pitiful people go and join Satan because they want the power, and it doesn't make them any less dangerous that they're pitiful. So they're bringing in the censorship. They're bringing in the targeting. It's already there. The whole machine against good former Trump supporters that actually stand for something. And they're saying there is an imminent new 9/11. And what have I been saying since Midnight Hammer? This is to get us into a war. This is a dress rehearsal for it. If you already wanted it, then they said, oh, no, sleepwalk into it. There's no war. You know, nothing's going to happen. Here we are. Oh, it's going to last 4 days. Here we are, 203 days later. The economy falling apart, diesel exploding, all the rest of it. Interest rates risen. Now Trump's blaming the Federal Reserve, which I'm no fan of, but he put the guy in that did it. And you can argue these rate hikes won't even help, but that's standard procedure. But he's blaming them, saying they're traitors against him. And the interest rate should be at 1%. I got the video here. And, like, you were told this would happen. I specifically said all of this. This was in the known economic reports to the president. So when you just report, hey, this won't go the way you want, hey, this will make interest rates rise, it'll cause horrible inflation, we'll lose the midterms, oh, God, you're a Qatari agent, and the Justice Department puts out letters, oh, all you people taking foreign money, you know, we're coming after you, and it's all this innuendo implication. And I'm just sitting here doing my job, just steadfastly, what's the truth? Gotta say it. These people don't know that. That's why when the Democrats sued me and did all their depositions and they kept asking, who runs it? Who gives them the orders? Who writes the scripts he reads? We should put a camera behind me. There's no script here. There's TVs where I can see what we put on air. That's it. There's no script here. And my dad, when they deposed him, and my mom and all the crew, they're like, oh, there's a plan. It's in his head.

sword or a black arrow to slay the dragon. I want to slay dragons. I don't want to sit there and polish their toenails, okay? I kill dragons, God through me. I'm a dragon slayer. I don't go around trying to give dragons blowjobs, okay? I'm not the dragon glazer. I'm the dragon slayer. Dragon slayer, not glazer. I'm not the wolf, I'm not the sheep. I'm the sheepdog. I'm real sweet and nice till I see a wolf, and then the jaws go back, and then I lose control because I'm bred for this. And a lot of you are bred for it as well. You may be black, you may be old, but your genetics, your background, your ancestry, your spiritual history, you are a sheepdog. You are a dragon slayer. You are not a dragon fluffer. So let's play the clip of her tattling. Oh, God, you tattled. But with that comes the DOJ and the investigations. And she's like, see, I told you they're going to criminally come after everyone that's on the foreign payrolls of Qatar. You mean a $500 million jet like Trump? I mean, it's like everything they say is confession through projection. And I've never even had a foreign government offer me money. I had the FBI do it with the CIA, and I instantly knew who it was and recorded it, went to the other arm of the FBI, and they basically apologized to me and said, yeah, Alex, we've already assessed you. We know you're not going to take foreign money. We'll thank you for your letter and your lawyer, and, you know, that's not us. How you doing, by the way, fan of the show? But like six FBI just sit there smiling, going, yeah. Because they all know. They all know I'm the good guy. They all know I'm the Boy Scout. And it's not about me, but it's like ridiculous. It is ridiculous. If I was going to sell out, folks, it would be to big tech. It would be to the globalists. They have offered me $50 million a year was the highest offer, personal payment. But then I had my Darth Vader mission I was supposed to carry out. And literally, I'm sitting there in a meeting. I'm like, you want me to be Darth Vader? What do you mean? Like, I'm formerly the leader of the resistance or the big up-and-comer, and then I join you to hunt down the Jedi? I couldn't even carry that mission out. You put guns to my children's heads. I can't do it. But see, I'm in the real world. I've been up in the 50-story towers with these people. This is real. I'm real. My name is Alexander Emmerich Jones. I'm not some bot. I'm not some, you know, fantasy. I'm not somebody making stuff up. This is real. Our fight is real. What we've delivered is real. And then somebody like Laura Loomer, who was censored, everybody hated her. She was taking off all this stuff, and I supported her, had her on, went and protested with her to Congress. And then she starts going on the air in the last few years lying about, I tell Alex what to do, just making up all this crap. And I still just didn't say anything because she wasn't that important. And then the media said she was this big expert and had Trump's ear like worm tongue. I didn't believe that. And now it's admitted. And now he's a foreign agent. He needs to get it. So, wow, the loyalty of that. But this is what the evil's all about, betrayal. But that's not the story. The story is her going, there's going to be a new line 11. It's going to happen. Oh, God, it'll show you. We're still going to win. It's our secret grace card. I've been told it's coming. And it's the woke Reich. They're behind it. That's right. That's right. When the nuke goes off in New York or Chicago or L.A. or Austin, Texas, it's or Kansas City or Miami, it's Tucker and Alex. Yes. And what have I been telling you for a year? They're going to blame domestic groups with the Muslims for the nuclear attack or something along those lines. She says it's 10 times worse than 9/11. Word for word, I've told you that they're going to do this. Then the Israeli operatives start saying it, and now she's joined it and been so specific where she didn't just get the basic script. She got the confidence talk, I think, about don't worry, you're under attack, sweetie. Don't worry, everybody hates you. You know we're going to come out on top because the terrorists are going to strike with an American October 7th 10 times worse than 9/11. You're on the winning team, baby. Now eat some more dog food.

0: So her statements are the canary in the coal mine. It's like you set a timer when you're cooking a roast and it goes bing, or, you know, pasta or whatever. Oh, 30 minutes pasta, you know, heating a roast up, you know, it's already cooked, but you know, an hour, bing, oh. Or maybe a longer one. Oh, the turkey's been cooked for 3 hours. Bing! It's like, we hear Laura Loomer, it's like the ice cream truck coming. You know it's coming. Oh, it's an ice cream truck. Oh, wait. Bing! Oh, that's the timer. Dinner is served. Incoming missiles, ladies and gentlemen. Incoming false flag. So, this is a big deal. A, you're all foreign agents. We're going to put you in jail. And the Justice Department says, yeah. And then, ooh, the terror attack's coming. And you'll learn to serve Israel. You'll learn. You'll get it, you American filth. So go ahead and play her getting all excited. First, her tattletaling. And then her 9/11 statement. I'm going to read her chilling, expansive, really confession. And not by her, but... you know, what comes in the email. I'd be surprised to even say this in email, but the Israeli ops are on record. That's how they communicate to their minions. Tell them the 9/11's not just coming. It's 10 times worse. And the woke Reich, and who do they mainly attack? Well, she lists the woke Reich. I'm very proud that in the Israeli propaganda, I'm like right up in the top list, like John Hancock. Means I'm doing my job. And it doesn't mean the people I'm listed with are perfect. I'm not perfect either. It doesn't mean some of them haven't overcompensated the Democrats out of fear. Because it's a Machiavellian mind. Even if somebody's not a bad person, they still are survivors. They think, well, God, this is coming down on me. What's the other power structure? Okay, I'll go with the Democrats and Soros. You know, at least send signals. So hopefully when Trump's gone, they don't destroy me. I mean, that's the plan. See, that's not what I do. I expose the whole thing, all the different points of the compass. That's why you tune in. That's my mission, is to get you to see the wide picture. And I know you already do. A lot of you don't need me, but this show isn't for you. You already know what I know, in some cases more. This show's for you to get to other people. Because, you know, you don't want to have to work 15 hours a day, do you? I'm here as a tool, as a weapon. But I'm only as strong as the man and woman that wield it. I'm the sword. I mean, let's just say it, not bragging. God, this whole thing, our guest, what we've done is Excalibur. It's the sword of victory. But I'm just a sword. I'm energized. I have a spirit. But I am a sword. You must wield me with your word of mouth, with your prayer, with your financial support, theologiansword.com. That's not an allegory. That's the truth. I am a sword in your hand. And if you want to go out and speak out, even better. But this is a proven sword. The goblin cleaver. Use your Lord of the Rings analogy. And the goblins see it and just get outraged. They kill thousands of goblins. Oh, the goblin cleaver. That's why they don't like me. Because this sword has been sunk in them and their operations and their plans, blowing them over and over again. I'm not the sword. The whole operation is... Excalibur. We are Excalibur. Literally. In Destiny, God said, you will ignite the main next wave rebellion against the globalist. But you are only a vessel and a focal point. And I described it 28 years ago when I had that download that the operation was like a sword to be wielded. How many times have I told you that? It's what it is. But the sword, you know, God sends his Valkyrie, the Lady of the Lake, up comes the sword out of the water. Do you take the sword? And when you take the sword, it's when you support the sword. It's when you grip it and then you use it. Will you use the sword of information, war, and truth? There it is. This is your destiny. This is your adventure. This is you standing up. This is you using the weapons God gave you, like your brain, to take the sword of truth out of the mouth at the enemy. We're the bombs. You're piloting the plane. You got to steer it in. You got to pull the trigger. Pull the trigger. I know I did. All right, let's go to Laura Loomer. Play these clips back to back and then show Tucker and the Young Turks talking about it. Here it is.
1: I know that I am the person who informed the president of everything that Tucker Carlson and Megyn Kelly and Candace Owens and Alex Jones were saying about him. And despite preparing a lot of these reports for the White House, it's my understanding a lot of this information was not given to him or explained to him in full, which is alarming because you have to ask yourself who surrounding the president is serving as a gatekeeper for the woke Reich.
2: I think I've given enough evidence and enough examples, maybe, just maybe, it's not such a great idea to allow for Muslims to be involved in our political process in America. Maybe. But I guess, I don't know, maybe we need another 9/11 because I guess those clips right there and those people in their own words isn't going to be enough to convince the Democrats. I don't know, maybe we need another 9/11 because I guess those clips right there and those people in their own words isn't going to be enough.
3: What does that make you think when somebody who's, you know, a very powerful player for some reason at this moment within our political process calls for another 9/11?
4: We are surrounded by people who don't really see this as their country. Like, they just, it's like a commuter country. Like, you come in, you take what you need, and then you go.
0: Just like the Democrats.
4: And so when you have someone like Laura Loomer saying maybe we need another 9/11, disgusting. Okay, when you see the willingness of our lawmakers to sell out our own country, put us deeper and deeper into debt on behalf of a foreign country, it just feels like everything here is being exploited for other purposes.
3: Yes.
4: And I'm angry about it. And I know other Americans are angry about it. But here's what I would say to the audience, because this is really important. How about we don't give in to these people anymore? How about we have each other's backs as Americans?
3: Yes.
4: You get what I'm saying?
3: Oh, yes.
4: So, like, the whole Macklemore debacle, I think the way that played out was kind of fantastic. Because there's a lot of rage among Americans who don't think he said anything wrong. Even Jesse Waters, he's like, what did he say? He said free Palestine? I don't think that's hate speech. And so people having Macklemore's back, and in fact, Ed Sheeran, being a coward in this scenario, has now lost like 500,000 followers on social media because he didn't stand up for what was right. And so I love to see that. Let's do more of that. Let's have each other.
0: And again, what they're doing is so wrong, it makes an anti-Kasparian right. But again, that's another flavor of Sinai Kool-Aid. And then the Israeli lobby attacks anybody that doesn't want them to just do whatever they want and tries to get a fight with them, which down the road makes it even worse for Israel. It's insane. And then it's Israel always trying to ship the Muslims over here that then sits around and goes, oh, see, choose us or the Muslims. But this is what's really chilling. This is what she wrote. And when we post this to X and Rumble and the Alex Jones channel at alexjoneslive.com, I'm going to put this up front. This is what she said on X. This is Laura Loomer. This is really chilling. Soon there will be a massive Islamic terror attack. Not I think there will. I predict there will. No, there will be. Really, who told you? Soon there will be a massive Islamic terror attack in America, and the perpetrators will likely have financial ties to podcasters and those who are sowing discord for foreign nations in America. Foreign nations, huh? I predict there will be many casualties, and only then will it maybe set in that people have been conned into supporting a terrorist psyop to distract you from the threat of Islam while the enemy plotted to destroy our country from within with botted conspiracy theories. It will likely be 10 times worse than 9/11, and it's going to trace right back to the woke Reich in some way, using a Netanyahu 8-front war statement. I just have the sense. Oh, like, now in, Israeli defense researcher Ben Sabbatai gives his response to United States ongoing negotiations with Iran to reach a peace deal. Maybe USA needs another Pearl Harbor, 9/11, to remember who is the enemy and who is a friend. Oh, what the Israelis write through the neocon PNAC, Rebuilding America's Defenses, April 2000 document. We need a new Pearl Harbor event to kill 3,000 people, to launch our war, to take over 7 Middle Eastern countries, and to suppress any domestic dissent and bring in a surveillance grid. Oh, and race-specific bioweapons. They're all just running the same script. Here's his actual post on X. So that's where we are here. And there's a whole bunch of Loomer ones about a new 9/11. Look at all these. What is this, like 20 of them or something? 1, 2, 3, 4, 5, 6, 7, 14, 15 of them. So this is being just stated. And then there's this. Oh, buttholes just tightened across the top strata of ex-social media influencer sphere, because we're not important, but we're so dangerous we got to be put in jail, and they go through National Security Division, U.S. Department of Justice, oh, we're investigating foreign agents, and the Israeli bots are like, it's them, get them, get them. The foreign agents tell you that. Look how happy she is, you know, saying this new 9/11 is coming. Oh, just so happy. And that's the reality of this, and that's what we have to brace for. That's what we have to get ready for. And this is just right out in the oven what you're being told. We're coming after original MAGA criminally, and there'll be a new 9/11, and you're behind it. Pretty chilling stuff. We'll start the next hour. I'll get into all the geopolitical news, all the economic news, all the Lindsey Clancy news. Got a big guest in the third hour. Intend to take calls today as well. I'm going to take some other disinfo ops from the Islamic angle and the classic leftist angle. Sneeko will be taken to the woodshed. So will John Ronson, just because it's illustrative and I'm kind of on an educational jag on this right now. But please remember, you're the ones that keep us on the air. 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Thanks for keeping us on the air. We'll be right back.
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0: I am the father of the 9/11 truth movement. Myself and my team, my family went through hell to get the truth out so that they don't stage more stuff like this. And if we don't continue to expose false flags, the bad guys will do this again. Right now is the perfect time to get us into complete and total war using a false flag. You have a lot of the globalist operatives saying they need a false flag. Boy, a new 9/11 would be great. They could do one and blame Russia. This is such a dangerous situation. 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Get the limited edition. 9/11 was an inside job. 25 years of lies for the victims and for the American people that are victims in the world of all the wars, of the police state, of the TSA garbage. We've got to continue to expose this. And I'm going to tell all the apologists now, because the order's obviously gone out to the Israeli folks and others getting money to rehabilitate, you know, 9/11 and make it the official story true, that it's now time to revisit 9/11. Not just myself. I challenge all the other 9/11 researchers out there to go ahead and come back into the fight. I know it's been 25 years and we've covered it ad nauseum.
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9: Whether you like the mask or not, wear a mask.
10: Texas Attorney General Ken Paxton wasn't playing the usual D.C. good old boy political theater when he hauled BlackRock, State Street, and Vanguard into federal court in the Eastern District of Texas.
11: I think we're all looking at our state laws and trying to figure out how do we best protect our constituents, the people that are investing in the funds that the state manages. And I think every state has different laws. This is a new area. This is a new idea, relatively new over the last couple of years for companies like BlackRock. And so some of us may have to go back to our legislature and encourage them to pass legislation to protect our people who are in these retirement accounts.
12: If we are going to be the leader in AI, which we presently are, it's just going to require trillions of dollars of investments. And if we don't invest in it, China will be the global leader of this. And so to me, it's not whether. This is a must. We need the U.S. economy to grow at 3%, especially with the growing deficits the federal government has. And so much of this money, not just the project, is going to be coming from the private sector, from savings accounts, from pension accounts, from insurance companies, and on and on and on.
10: He and a coalition of red state attorney generals allege the three giants of passive investing that assembled controlling stakes across every major publicly traded U.S. coal producer, then used Climate Action 100 Plus and the Net Zero Asset Managers Initiative as a coordination mechanism to force those companies to slash thermal coal output by more than half by 2030.
13: Behaviors are going to have to change, and this is one thing we're asking companies. You have to force behaviors, and at BlackRock, we are forcing behaviors.
10: The result, according to the complaint, was a manufactured constriction of supply that drove electricity prices higher for ordinary Americans, while the asset managers collected the upside on their remaining energy holdings. A Trump-appointed judge largely refused to dismiss the antitrust and consumer protection claims in August of 2025, sending the case into discovery instead of letting the defendants walk away with a procedural win. Vanguard already slipped out the side door with a stipulated dismissal, but BlackRock and State Street are still in it. Discovery will pry open the emails and voting records they have treated like state secrets.
14: Andre Melin, you are the founder of RTE, the major company that transmits the electricity that we all use in our daily lives. And after seeing a report in the news, you called me up because you saw something that really set you off.
15: It is, in fact, an interview with the current president of the Energy Regulatory Commission, which is an independent administrative authority, who is claiming that renewable energy sources like wind and solar power actually help to lower electricity prices for all consumers. It is absolutely mind-boggling. She is claiming that electricity prices are falling due to wind-based renewable energy. That is simply not true. And why is that a lie? Because these production methods are being heavily subsidized by the government. And if we look at the trend over the last 25 years, well, in the first 10 years, the price of electricity from 2000 to 2010 was roughly constant in current euros, whereas from 2009 to 2025, it more than doubled in current euros. And these are European Commission statistics.
10: If Ken Paxton is right, the big three will have to explain how sitting in the same climate clubs while owning huge chunks of rival coal companies isn't just a blatant handshake to choke supply. People paying the power bill already know how this movie ends.
16: What if I told you that there was a company so powerful on the planet today that it affects almost every single aspect of our lives? A company that is so rich that they hold more assets than the GDP of every single country in the world except for two. A company that is the single largest investor in the destruction of our planet's forests and the largest money contributor to the fossil fuels industry. And what if I also told you that it's very likely you are responsible for the funding of this company and allowing it to do what it does? And even if you tried your absolute hardest, it would almost be impossible for you to stop giving them money. The scary fact is that this company does exist, and you have most likely never heard its name before. The company is BlackRock.
10: The only question left is whether a court calls it market signaling or the kind of horizontal restraint the Sherman and Clayton Acts were written to put an end to. John Bound reporting for the Alex Jones Network at Alex Jones Live.
0: This miniature headlamp is now the ultimate power in the galaxy. 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

0: Jess Ellefson is our guest for the hour. Then it's open phones and news in the next, into the fourth hour, the other special guest. And I've been watching him for a couple of years. He's really witty, really smart. And I tried to get him on before, I think. But when I saw him on Tucker Carlson and saw his calm demeanor, I liked him even more. Not that I am flamboyant and, you know, high energy as well. Certainly not judging. 3DClassicCarParts.com. He is a South Dakota chromatic artist, welder, farmer, and classic Ford collector who also runs 3DClassicCarParts.com, selling 3D printed aftermarket parts for vintage Fords. Yeah, I watch those videos. Those are cool, too. And I like him with his cows, too. Living the life. Classic Americana. He posts shop, farm, poetry, and car show videos alongside blunt American first political commentary, anti-war, anti-deep state, often harshly critical of U.S. foreign policy in Israel, and willing to roast both parties and even Trump. He recently appeared with our Carlson show, and you can find him right there on X. So it's funny because I said, just get him on. And he said, what topic? I said, just get him on. And then I hadn't gotten to look at the topics you sent over, because most guests don't send talking points. I appreciate that, because we know what you want to talk about. I wanted to first kick off, when I was thinking about you this morning, the diesel that is the underlying, you know, obvious, one of the key creators of inflation. And so many people I see go, hey, I don't drive an 18-wheeler. Why do I care? Well, almost everything you get or eat or do came from a damn 18-wheeler. If it came off a ship or a train, it's 18-wheeler, even if it's some electric Amazon vehicle that brings it to your front door. So I have a bunch of incredible videos on that front that we'll go over with you. But I wanted your take first just on our total vindication. Because back during Midnight Hammer, you called it. We're being drawn into this. You've been dead on. And now the NDAA attempted Israeli takeover. And people ask, why are we on this? I saw your videos from years ago. I kind of, before I even knew you, when I learned who you were, I went and said, let's see what this guy was like a few years ago. You weren't on this beat. It was just, you're on the beat now because it's where we are. If China or anybody else is trying all this, we'd be up their ass as well. And I say that not to like, oh, don't be mean to me, Israel. It's like, you're the ones doing this. You're causing it. Quit acting like you don't deserve this. Yeah. And it doesn't mean that we love the Islamists or any of that either, as I'm not speaking for you. I've seen you say that. So we're pretty much aligned about 99%. But now you've got Trump again saying, well, I might just have to annihilate him. You know, glowing crater, never to return. This is more nuke threat stuff. And they just blew up two ships in response to the Strait of Hormuz. And Iran is really running the tables right now, as the Pentagon predicted. Trump concedes he must soon decide on Iran endgame. Annihilate them or not is the quote. And he told Axios that. That's his favorite place. I have a big decision coming up. Do I want to go in and annihilate them, their Iran regime, or do I not? It's a big decision. Anything could happen with me. So he's trying to say, I'm reckless, I'm dangerous, look out. The Iranians don't care. If we did nuke them, the whole world would turn against us on the, you know, one side that's already bad. It gets worse with nuclear war. Pakistan's saying they'll nuke. So I wanted to go over that before we hit the energy and then your predictions about the midterms and where this is going. And is there any way to grab victory from the jaws of defeat? So, Jess, thank you so much for being here.
1: Hey, thanks for having me on, Alex. It's pretty crazy to meet you and... Yeah, like this. You inspired me to start talking out about all this. And I think it was 20 years ago when you woke me up to what the world really is.
0: Well, I want to give credit to the viewers and listeners. So many of the people that are fighting hard, the majority, say that I help wake them up. So that credit goes to the listeners and viewers. They're more important than I am. And so there's, you know, other great Jesses out there that are waiting to, you know, speak up. And a lot of them aren't on air. They're doing things in corporations and businesses and life. They're reporting things. They're giving us intel. And I'm sure now you've inspired a lot of people. I know you have inspired me. So this is all mutual, and I really appreciate you.
1: It takes a village. It takes all of us. And does it not feel like public opinion is turning in our favor? Like that there's more people awake than ever. Things that you could never talk about in general conversation are now the forefront of conversation when you run into even strangers. So as rough as things are right now, it feels like we are winning this information battle.
0: Well, yeah, feeling the sixth sense and, you know, what you see around you is always the best arbiter, but you can also see it in the numbers. And I would call it an explosive awakening, which is why the Israeli talking heads are saying, oh, you think you've won? There's about to be a new 9/11 and it's going to be connected to Alex Jones and Tucker and we're going to arrest you right out of the paid mouths. To me, that is That is like, you know, incoming radar that the missiles are coming in. I mean, that is quite the tell. What do you make of that?
1: Dude, I think that's crazy. Like, you were talking about that false flag earlier. Every single time they have done one of these, they have led us into it. They have at least made some effort to convince us of what they want to accomplish. They didn't false flag us this time. What is that? Why are they only talking about it now? They're 6 months deep into the most unpopular war in American history, and they didn't even bother to try to warm us up to it. And now it's like everything is reactionary instead of their typical, like, their planned propaganda and narrative put out ahead of time. This is all just constantly reacting to us. And that's what I mean by, like, the public opinion and the zeitgeist has switched. Instead of us reacting to them, they seem to be more reacting to the truth that we put out.
0: You know, that is such an astute point. And it's when somebody like you says that, that I get mad at myself, and I've mentioned that barely, but never spent an hour on it like I should. We should spend days on that. They normally warm up a war for 2 to 5 years, constant propaganda, WMDs that don't exist, all this propaganda. This time, nothing. We knew Midnight Hammer, Israel admitted, was to try to fully get us in. They had their bots say, no, that's insane, there's no war. And then now we're just in it. Trump says for hundreds of days, there is no war. We've won the war, or they've given up, or they're begging for a meeting. They're out of missiles. Yeah. Now he doesn't even say that. Now he just says, well, I may escalate and have to, you know, nuke you. So what does that say that they didn't do the normal preparatory propaganda?
1: I think it goes back to public opinion. I think when they started the Gaza thing, they thought they would be able to tamp down any dissent as they always have for decades, right? And it's like they didn't plan for the internet, and somehow it broke out. And when public opinion started to shift so hard, it's like they can't even adjust their trajectory or their plan. And so they're just stuck in their same old game. They're like, just censor it. Just censor it and stamp it down. And when that didn't work, they just tried harder. And it's like they only know how to throw money at things. But it's Why is every day it's a different story on why we need this war with Iran? Like, they didn't even have a coherent thought at the beginning of it. It tells me they are panicked. They are desperate. They see the writing on the wall. And it makes me hopeful that they have messed this up so bad. Like, they are evil, but they're not geniuses, right? They're not Lex Luthor. Otherwise, we'd all still be locked down. There would have been mandatory jabs. We all would have had the digital ID and the digital currency and the social credit score already. They pushed with Corona so hard. Like you've often said, they'll push right up until they get resistance. But this is something different because they met resistance right out of the gate and they did not adjust tactics. They doubled down on stupid and have just pushed and pushed. And all that's done is woken up more people. Even a lot of the people that really weren't paying attention to the Iran war and what was going on, I'll tell you what, in the last 2 days, when these fuel prices have spiked like they have, like, I'm finally getting like a lot of people in my personal orbit that are like, dude, what is going on? Like, now all of a sudden they're like, this isn't just

0: This is a coordinated monthly test of the emergency alert system by broadcast stations and cable systems in your area. If this had been an actual emergency, an official message would have followed the alert tone. This concludes the test of the emergency alert system.
1: And they are that desperate because it at this point of the game, I don't know how they could even get a false flag out of the gate without people calling it what it is in under 24 hours, right? Like, look at how fast everybody jumped on the Brian Cole and has just blown that out of the water, right? Like, all of their just continual lies are exposed. You know, what JFK took decades, it's this exponential speeding up, and the more information flows freely and flows freely to the people, they become desperate. They're backed into a corner. Will they lash out? It would be the dumbest thing I think they could possibly do, because I cannot see the general public falling for it again.
2: Absolutely. Well, like, people ask how I called 9/11 in March. Not just everybody always has the July one. Or they ask how I called the pandemic months before. You can see the pre-programming. So Bill Gates says there are viruses are about to be made by AI. So have a world government to stop it, to run an AI to control you, to save us from AI. You've got the Israeli operative saying, oh, don't worry, we're going to come out on top. Imminent giant 9/11. You've got big tech saying, give us AI dictatorship or there's going to be a total cyber attack. This has always gotten them out of it before. Elon Musk has gone to the World Government Summit 3 years ago and 2 years ago, and he said at the World Government Dubai WEF event, he said, listen, at the end of a turning, fourth turning, you guys, we always do a big war to maintain control. He goes, I've looked at the numbers, very pragmatically by him. He said, I've looked at the numbers. We can't have a big war or a new pandemic. It won't work. There'll be a chain reaction and everything will break down. We can't survive a nuclear war. Don't do it. We got to innovate out of this. Now, whether he's sincere or not, I think the jury's out. My point is, these are real moments of truth. And there were a lot of the elites publicly and behind the scenes, because I went and met with some of them off record. And they're like, no, literally, what do I think? They weren't trying to glaze me. They were like, yeah, no, you predicted all this. What do you think? There was a big camp. And it looks like Trump was halfway with them until about 5 months in his administration. But then the Epstein card got played and he went completely sideways. Then 2 months ago, he moved his money out of BlackRock expansion funds and put most of it into Berkshire Hathaway that's betting on collapse. That's a pretty big sign. So what do you think's coming?
1: I think we are in unprecedented times. I don't know that the past events of even the last 80 years are a guide anymore to what is going on, because the same thing with, like, why were we not prepped for this? And it's almost like, it's like the people that built this control system, the people that built the Matrix are not alive today.
2: Bingo.
1: Right? And they were way smarter than the people that are running it today. So they cannot alter and adjust this plan because, like Tucker says, dude, these are not impressive people. These are some of the dumbest, most unimpressive people around us without a single shred of creativity. And it's almost like they push that creativity away. Like, they used to be able to co-opt those people and bring them in, you know, and use them like how they use Charlie Kirk, right?
2: By the way, I got to say, I'm really impressed here, because I've seen your clips and they were great. And I saw Tucker, I was impressed. You are nailing it. And I'm not bringing myself into this. That's literally the pitch I've gotten. John Harmon saw Rothkopf, the head of the Kissinger Group, do it. Only meeting that was not off record so I could, you know, talk about it. And they literally gave me the same speech. They said, people are dumb. They're not inventive anymore. The old guys that built all this with their struggle, we need you to come help us. And I knew they were glazing me, but at a level, it was actually true. And so you've just said it. The incompetency is set in. And because so much of the military and the system is at least going, we're going to sit this out, like the Mark Andreessens and Elon Musk, at least they're going to try to play both sides. Let's just say, let's be cynical. The fact that so many of their own people are like, we're not ready to actually bite the bullet and release a race-specific bioweapon with a two-month incubation period that kills 98% of people, weaponized mousepox they have on the shelf. So they're like, I don't think, it's not that they're even good. Let's just say Elon's bad. They're like, this is freaking reckless, man. So you ask why it's so paralyzed and why it's half-assed. It's because most of their own constellation of power isn't just incompetent. The competent ones are like, I'm not doing this. Go ahead.
1: That's what I think should be coming to put the brakes on some of this is there are billionaires with brains out there. Like, these millionaires didn't build these things because they're stupid. They have to see that writing on the wall of what energy prices correlate to a functioning society. Like, there is plenty historical precedent for that. And as this goes up, like, dude, if things fall apart, it's the rich that get eaten first. And like, they have to know that. How the mighty have fallen, right? Like, that comes from after the Black Plague, and there was so many resources to go around that even the elites had to fall to their knees and plant their own crops if they wanted to eat. Like, I cannot believe that Elon Musk would like things to go back to that. Like, your robots will not save you. If there is no diesel to create the energy that you need to power your robot, like this.
2: And you just nailed it. The number one power source of the data centers is diesel generators still.
1: Yeah. Yeah. And it's they're going to destroy their own surveillance system. Like, what good is a surveillance state if there's no food to eat? Like, you can't eat a data center.
2: Well, the perfect microcosm is the four meatpacking monopolies for 50 years. So destroyed, you're a rancher. Farming, so yeah. Where you only have it just as a family hobby or to pay your taxes to have a, you know, the tax exemption, as we do as ranchers. And they hurt it so bad that half the production's gone, and then now they just want to buy foreign beef, but it's a snake eating its tail.
1: Yeah, we live in a global system, right? Everything is interconnected. All of our countries are all connected. We share resources between us all. It's not like there's just some amount of beef sitting out there in the world that nobody's eating. Like, it doesn't work like that. There's only the global supply of beef, and there's all the humans that eat it. You can't take from one country and give to another without taking from somebody else. Like, this has been shown in the oil market, and it is going to start showing up in everything. Buying beef from Brazil or wherever they're getting it from doesn't solve any problems. These are just Band-Aids, and it's the Band-Aids. The whole world is bleeding through the Band-Aids at this point, and reality is going, it's setting in right now.
2: And let's be clear, you're astute. You said there's a lot of precedent. The Pentagon admits they have classified AI algorithms, but they had statisticians before, and they've put out different declassified versions. But when a country spends, the average person, half their income on food and energy, you get unrest. 60%, you get violent unrest, unstable. Above 60, you get collapse, road warrior. 70, 80, you get cannibalism. The whole world's already on average at almost 60 right now. So they know, and that's why BlackRock has said, oh, we love this war. This will force the Great Reset. They have all the unlimited fake credit. They want to squeeze people in feudalism. So this is on purpose. And Trump is not that stupid. So at the end of the day, I'm not giving him a pass. I can say I'm not sure, but I am sure. He deliberately went along with the COVID rollout, acted like he was against it later, but he pulled the trigger. And the Democrats played bad cop. And this is 100% a war against the West. And I think he played both sides, but 4 or 5 months in, kicked Elon out and made the decision, I'm not going with this new group that's more pragmatic, you know, that doesn't want to have a nuclear war right now. And so they're all running to the Southern Hemisphere, you know, in their bunkers, and they've gone with the doomsday psycho Hitler and the bunker plan. And I think that's really the big announcement for everybody is where we're at.
1: I mean, they've always hated Trump, right? Like, since the day he came down the escalator, it's like they convinced him to destroy himself with all of this. And they are more than happy to sacrifice him and hang this all on Trump. And at some point, I think it is to kind of eat away at our confidence of a populist movement. I think their end game here will be like,
2: make us give
1: up
2: more key. Exactly. And I'm going to explain how they got him, because I already had the epiphany, but I need to say it. Explain that, and I'll give you that's an epiphany. I'll give another one in a minute.
1: Yeah, they're going to prop up Trump, and they're going to be like, do you see what you guys did when you voted for somebody outside the swamp? This will be used to attack all the populist movement and the America First. It'll be like, if we don't have, you know, some insider swamp monster in here, this whole thing just comes apart. Look what he just did. And they will push this on us. But I don't think it doesn't seem like anybody is buying it.
2: People,
1: like, the independents are the biggest voting block, right?
2: Yes.
1: Like, it's always the independents. I've considered myself that.
2: It's the swing vote that always wins it. Yeah.
1: Yeah. Yeah. And but look at now how you see common sense uniting and people putting aside their what I think are local or state issues and understanding the difference between state issues and federal issues. Like, we handle, you know, who pisses in a fucking what bathroom at a local level. Like, we've dealt with that at a local level. It shouldn't even be in a federal conversation. Like, foreign policy, the economy belongs in the federal conversation. And it kind of feels like we're putting aside these more local social concerns for the greater good of, like, if our economy doesn't work, it doesn't matter.
2: Yeah, I mean, that's a real issue, but they're using it as a distraction from the main issue. So let me explain what happened here. From all my sources and knowing Trump and everything, he always wanted to be a maverick, even though he was always, you know, within the system and the mafia backing him and the rest of it at certain levels. Then he thought he would come in, manage it better, make everybody more money, and would take over the power structure. They rejected him the first time. The second time, when they failed, they knew to glaze him, worship him, say he's invincible, and then they could, behind the scenes, when the cat's away, the mice play, do whatever he wanted. And that's what we've got now, is instead of them attacking him and undermining him, they're just worshiping him, saying, steal whatever you want, everything's fine. And so he feels comfortable now, and he's 80 years old and burnt out, and so that's what they did. And I still think they're going to double-cross him at a second leg to further discredit mavericks and populists, and Trump has been completely set up. Go ahead.
1: You know, what do you think about the different cabals that are, like, struggling for power here between the EU, the globalists, the Zionists? Like, we're not dealing with one deep state entity. Like, it has always seemed to me that you have these different factions that try to steal the wheels of power. And some of the things that Trump is doing is, like, against the globalist effort. It's, I think that's what some of this chaos is just that internal struggle amongst the deep state for who is going to be in control of whatever new system they think they're trying to put together.
2: Exactly. And because he was a maverick, not that he was probably even good, but a maverick wanting to run it himself, he's doing it all for himself with all these different deals constantly changing. And so that throws the thing into even more disorder as it goes. So I'll give you my take on that. I know the power structures and why the Zionists are so strong. I will explain, and currently are the most powerful force, when we come back, because they have agents in every one of the systems except the Chinese. My fellow patriots, the first thing the globalists and the leftists do when they want to silence you is go after your merchant accounts, go after your business payment systems. It's that simple. They try to cut off your ability to even receive money or make payments. It's globalist siege. It's globalist economic warfare. It's a globalist blockade, an embargo, sanctions against American populist patriots. For everyone that's been watching and listening to me for years, you've seen the attacks, you've seen the deplatforming, you've seen the court battles, the news articles, the demonization, the bogus default judgments. We even have FBI and CIA operatives on hidden camera talking about how their entire goal was to take me out at the knees by knocking out my ability to accept payments. And that model they used on me, they admit, is for all of you.
3: Alex Jones.
4: Yeah, so we were after him.
3: So with Alex Jones. And the goal with him was what, just to bankrupt him?
4: Pretty much.
2: Well, because of First United Payments and your support, they failed. And they failed because I had a processor with a backbone who loves America and believes in the free market, one who stands up for American justice and who didn't back down when they received threatening messages and pressure from other major institutions. If you are a conservative business owner, Google is watching you, Meta, Facebook is watching you, Amazon, all of the major big tech is watching you. If you think for one second that they are not orchestrating and coordinating their efforts behind the scenes to take you offline and out of business and render you harmless to the system and the machine, you are wrong. The question is not if, it's when Stripe, Shopify, PayPal, Square, they're all part of the same big tech machine. Consolidation, vertical integration, that is the goal of the BlackRock globalist system. Because once there's only one central system, they can bring in the universal credit score. This is the key to their entire panopticonic takeover plan, in their own words. The head of BlackRock, Larry Fink, was very clear. Once they have the system in place and they're close, they are going to shut down everybody that isn't part of their system, even people that aren't political. 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That's 877-899-1313. The tyrants are counting on us not to innovate. They're counting on us not to migrate to institutions and organizations that are pro-human just like us. This isn't some new company. I've been using them for almost a decade. They're already taking care of most of the patriots. 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These guys are patriots, and they're in our corner. They're Americans just like us, and they hate the New World Order with a passion. They believe in the free market, and they understand this is 1776 2.0. 90% of it is information warfare and financial, and this is just as important as the right to self-defense and guns. 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And First United Payments is the tip of the spear. 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

0: Olson is our guest. Very impressive. He's agreed to guest host the show for an hour next week and maybe even longer. Amazing live on air, even better than his high-energy rants. And I'm interrupting a lot because just everything he's saying has got me hitting on all cylinders. So since you mentioned it, I mean, let's talk about this. Mark Mitchell over a year ago, 16 months ago, the vice president saw the show, called, said, come up here when he was on my show. He briefed Trump. Trump was there 45 minutes. He did 3 hours total with the chief of staff, the vice president, and others. They were all listening. And Trump just blew it all off and literally was telling him about, look at my gold, look at my ballroom, I'm going to build a ballroom. And he was just very shocked by it. But Trump knows what he's doing, and he's murdering the world economy. The Israelis bragged they knew the Iranians wouldn't fall. They had the same Pentagon assessment. They had their own assessment, probably just as good or better. And the villainousness of this, so you wanted to start with energy, and I distracted you, but it was important what we did. That was high-level stuff. But weeks before the midterms, almost everything is getting more expensive. Big Wall Street Journal breakdown on that. We've got all these videos of you can't even fill up an 18-wheeler. The guy only like fills it up like 80%. It's $1,010.25. People are like, oh, I'm not a truck driver. Everything's delivered, and it's so bad. Just like when diesel already spiked, like something like half the farmers either didn't plant or cut what they were going to do. So it's not that there's not even diesel. They can't pay for it. Same thing, fertilizer. Imagine if we're doing that here. Avery got half his fertilizer out of Strait of Hormuz. A third of it comes out of there. This is unbelievably bad. And how many days are we in the midterms? I mean, this is going to be curtains and is turbocharging inflation. Now Trump's blaming, who I don't like, the Federal Reserve, but he got his darling in. Now the guy's a traitor because he's trying to raise interest rates, which is the normal move to do. I'm not defending it. An economist on a recommend, I respect yesterday, he said it won't even do anything. Just let it run up really high. Then that'll crash it, which is true. But you got one side doesn't want to crash. Trump's going with a model that will cause a crash quicker. I mean, what the hell is going on here? Let's go ahead and play. I got a bunch of these, but I don't want to waste the time we've got with our guests, but they're powerful. Play the first clip, 3, and then let's play just a couple more of these quick clips of these truck drivers that are getting ready to launch a massive boycott. And they're saying, we don't want to do it. They still have contracts set out 6 months a year. A lot of them, they can't pay. They do not have the money to do it. So this is us going into cardiac arrest. And then Europe's way worse. All Saudi Arabian shipments for a month halted. They already have mass protests in France and Germany. The truckers are like, we can't do this. This is flatlining. And Trump has let them eat cake. After the midterms, they'll give up. Pentagon says no. 2029. To even hope of anything, they're not going to make. The Iranians have said, no deal till you're gone. They mean it. This is a disaster. And you can thank Benjamin Netanyahu and Trump buying into it. And all you idiots that are still signed on to Trump, you're still the minority. You're getting your bot money. You are accursed. You are anathema. You are destroying us, you fools. Here's the clips.
1: And this is a first. Almost $1,000 into a tank. You gotta be kidding me. Wow. And it's not even full. I didn't even fill the tank. I'm gonna stop right there. And I don't even have full tanks. Oh my God. 155, I put some in there. You can look down there. I still didn't even fill the tank. Jesus H. Christ. Wow. Almost 30 years I've been driving truck, and that's a first.
0: The crew put together a compilation. I'm not going to play the whole thing. I have hours of, there's hundreds of truck drivers, and I'm not just saying this, I know the math. They have contracts that, you know, are baked in $5-$6 diesel. In most areas, it's like $7 or $8. They live on tiny margins. It's like when Trump blamed gas stations for the prices. No gas stations make money on gas. They make money on the ding-dongs and coffee and lottery tickets and cigarettes. And I want to get your take on this, but here's the first guy in the compilation explaining it. Here it is.
2: Y'all know what's crazy? America is getting ready to find out what the most important job in this country is. America is getting ready to find out who and what position in America has the most power. Why am I saying that? Well, if you guys are not aware, the price of diesel is at an all-time high, meaning the independent contractor, these drivers, truck drivers, are talking about doing a nationwide strike, 3-day strike, on October 1st. What does that mean? That means that 50,000 truck drivers will park their vehicle and no longer move goods in America, bringing the country to a screeching halt.
3: This message is for President Trump. President Trump, I've supported you since you came down that Escalade. I still support you. I know you're doing what's best for all of us. I know what you're doing in Iran. They can't have a nuke. But I'm begging you right now to, you gotta end it. You gotta do something. Diesel fuel just broke $6 a gallon. This truck behind me, $275,000 for this truck. And I can't afford to let it leave the garage now, because what used to cost me $300 and change now costs me $600 and change. My fuel has doubled. I can't keep hitting the customers. The truck makes $1,000 a day. So you're burning $300 a day in fuel, a half a tank, depending on where you're going. That's a short haul. You're paying your driver $30-$35 an hour. You got taxes. You got registration. You got IFTA fees. You just got overweight permit. You got all this stuff. That truck makes me no money. Tires have gone through the roof because of the fuel. So please.
0: All right, let's stop there. Trump said, I don't care about any Americans' economic problems. I only care about war. So he's committed to this. And the issue is, folks, the truck drivers won't be able to do it. You won't be able to pay the prices. We predicted all of this. Jess, what's going to happen?
4: I mean, even making it to October 1st for the truckers to strike, like, fuel prices are jumping 20, 30, 60 cents a day. Like, we don't have till October 1st for something, let alone the midterms. Like, at the rate the fuel is increasing and we're going into harvest, like, when the farmers start to then burn through massive amounts of diesel, that's only going to force demand even higher. Like, everybody is just starting to go into the field. And that, dude, it's not even accounting for the drought that's been going on.

0: see the huge problems for that for a year. These energy prices are going to cause famines. The famines are going to cause mass migration. The mass migration is going to cause global instability. If you have too many countries fall, the whole global trade network could fall apart. Like this, they're not just playing with fire. Like they're playing with their own futures. And like they are the softest around. Like, honest to God, me, myself, it all burns down, my life will get better. Like all this power turns off, my life will get better. But like Elon Musk, he will be the first one to be eaten. Like,
1: and he knows that.
0: Leon Black. Their security teams will turn on them. Have you seen that security guy who said he got brought in by the elites to be asked like how they could keep their security teams in line if they had to go into their bunkers? And the guy just laughed at him and he was like, oh no. Like if it's an apocalypse situation, your security team's just gonna off you and take your bunker. Like what good are you?
1: I didn't see it, but tell me the name, and if you go in the next hour, we'll play it. I explain this because I understand how this works, and they think the other trying to replace it with robots. That's not gonna work. Zuckerberg stole a bunch of tribal land when I'm in Kauai. Everybody just talks about how they want to off him, and then that I challenged him to stop what he was doing a few years ago. But exactly, that's why they're now going to yachts and ships and huge supply ships, because they think they're going to run to the ocean when they do this. And then when the countries are falling, the paramilitaries will just come seize them and hold them ransom, and their money's going to be worthless. Exactly. They have created the perfect storm to destroy themselves.
0: So, I mean, is that the silver lining to it? The karma that comes down? Like, evil never wins. We all know this. History's shown us that time and time again. The harder a tyrant puts his hand around the neck of his people, the quicker the empire falls.
1: Well, you know, Iran pays 2 to 3 cents per gallon for diesel, and there's no lines.
0: Yeah, they sound like they're about to crumble, right? Like, they're really begging for that deal. Like, no, every accusation is an admission. Like, clearly, we live in a glass house, and we are up against people who are all living in bunkers, and we've decided to start a rock-throwing contest, and they live in a quarry, and we don't have any rocks. Like, this is just...
1: Well, here's an example. For 10 years, Saudi Arabia, that already took a bunch of the Houthi land, you know, in the last 100 years, but they stopped at that mountain range... The Houthis literally all look like concentration camp victims, but because they've been under this for so long, now they're unstoppable and just wipe everything out and know how to run sophisticated missiles and are like literally like the Fata Keen or something, you know, the Fremen from Dune. And it's because that which doesn't kill you only makes you stronger. It's like strong men make good times, and then they're literally unstoppable because half of them got starved to death.
0: Well, they have a history of resistance, right? Like the Houthis have been standing up to any invader for thousands of years. Like this is ingrained into
1: their
0: culture.
1: Just like the Moors in northern Spain.
0: Dude, yeah, I mean, it's like, does nobody read any history books? Like there is just Sun Tzu, some land should not be contested and some wars should never be fought. And this is one of them. And to the accomplishment of what? And it's rationale is clearly not guiding the day, because none of the decisions of the last 6 months have been rational. So you almost begin to wonder, like, what is even driving this? Like, what is the thought process?
1: Well, you've got people that watch half their family starve to death, and you think they're going to give up? The survivors? No, everything in them is war now.
0: And they're the ones, dude, the Houthis, you see that one guy who built his own 23 millimeter, like, tripod and was just blasting it. These Houthis, they are some warriors. And now dropping F-15s, the whole, like Matt Bracken was saying yesterday, the whole paradigm of war has shifted. The drones and the GPS guided ballistic missiles have completely changed the face of war. And our aircraft carriers, our fighter jets, all of this is obsolete.
1: And what does Zuckerberg think when he stole the ancient tribal lands, thousands of acres, literally in the tribal land, and now everyone, I mean, I go there.

0: all they talk about is how they want to get him. I met with the chiefs all, and what does he think when things collapse? He's got a cattle ranch of Black Angus on stolen land. His security is going to leave when this goes down. I mean, they just have really asked for it.
1: That's it. And so you wonder, like, there has to be somebody around them pointing this out, that, like, this, if this all falls apart here and we are on the edge of it, I don't understand what they think they are accomplishing. I cannot understand it, but it's none of this is guided by logic and reason.
0: It's satanic.
1: It's religious zealots. Is that what this is? Are we seeing that insanity? Yeah, Satan. How else do you describe it as anything other than Satan convincing these people to destroy themselves?
0: But I agree with you, because I've got a lot of family that have college degrees and military pensions, and still, because they want to go nice places and do a few nice things a year, they all have like three jobs. Most people aren't like that. And they don't have money now because of this. And I can't imagine working poor people on welfare. Yeah, they still get the welfare, you know, digital money on their card, but it won't buy anything. So crime's already exploding. And then, like, I agree, this isn't going to even go. I mean, October is like 12, 13 days away, and it's just compounding now. What is Trump thinking here? Because he's literally being left holding the bill. People know he made the final decision. And then the Israelis, you know, think this is all funny, and it's just crazy.
1: But what does he know? You even said that guy came in there and tried to brief him, and he didn't want to hear it. Who's the military general that just resigned most recently? The Secretary of the Army.
0: Bunch of them.
1: I can't. What's that?
0: A bunch of them have.
1: Well, the last one, he said he went in there to meet with Trump to tell him, you know, the logistics of the ability of the Army and the Navy to even fight this anymore. And he said that he talked to Trump and he was laying this all out.
0: Yeah, that was the Navy, Secretary. So they removed the Army Secretary, the Navy Secretary, the head of the Army.
1: Dan Driscoll.
0: Yeah.
1: That's the guy. Driscoll came out and he said, I went to talk to Trump, sat down with him and was explaining this. And it was in one ear and out the other. And then Trump just started talking about his ballroom. And that was when Dan just said, he goes, that's when I knew this was all pointless.
0: Same thing
1: and
0: happened to
1: like,
0: Martin
1: I didn't
0: Mitchell.
1: Want to be a part of this.
0: This was over a year ago. Trump just started talking about, do you like the gold? Do you like my, have you heard what we're doing in D.C.?
1: Dude, are they blasting the presidents with some kind of EMP freaking dementia gun? Because now we have had two mentally impaired presidents in a row that just seems too pattern recognition.
0: Well, remember,
1: man.
0: Remember the third Hobbit? You know, they broke the book into three movies, and I hadn't watched it in years, so I watched it again with my 9-year-old. In the last month, we've been watching on the weekends. And you've got the head king of the dwarves. He gets gold sickness once they've killed Smaug. And, like, the armies of orcs are attacking. And he's just going, gold, gold, gold. And they're like, fight. They're at the gates. And he's like, gold, gold. And he finally snaps out of it and goes and kills the head goblin. But my point is it's that's a movie. But Tolkien was a genius. He was an allegory of the real world.
1: Yeah.
0: Literally, Trump is going in these meetings. He goes, gold, gold. And they go, sir, it's a, they go, gold, gold.
1: So like, what are we doing here? Like, even Joe Kent is out there on X. Like, when is somebody else going to resign? And it's like the chances of any general coming out and there's too much greed. All these people are so corrupt at the top. All they're worried about is getting their pension and their new job at Lockheed Martin with their million-dollar do-nothing boardroom job. Like, do they not understand that if they don't come out and there is no job at Lockheed Martin? Like, you either come out now and it's like, your pension, what good? How can you have a pension if the United States government collapses? I feel
0: and they're
1: like
0: monetizing the debt,
1: understand.
0: QE unlimited at record levels, the dollar's plunging, everything we said, and they go, oh, you're a panicking. They get a little Israeli check. I want to know what Israel's thinking, because I can think multi-steps ahead. If I wanted to destroy Israel, I would do exactly what Netanyahu's doing.
1: That's it. I almost get the feeling you... Oh.
0: Michael Yon says they're getting ready to sacrifice
1: yes,
0: Israel.
1: That guy. Yes, when Michael Yon was on, that makes so much sense that they are setting up ripcords in Greece, Cyprus, and Argentina, that they are going to sacrifice
0: and Ukraine,
1: Israel.
0: And Ukraine. And then,
1: yep, and that'll be their new pity story.
0: By the way, when you see, because I saw it last week, when hundreds of thousands of Orthodox Jews said we're visiting Ukraine, it turns out actually they're they're evacuating, it turned out. Most of them are staying. Why do you have Jews running from Israel to another war zone? They think that's safer.
1: Yeah, well, because it is, right? I mean, Iran is strategically dividing and conquering. What they have been doing from the start of this is destroying our bases one by one. They even said it. They want us out of the Middle East, and we can either go peacefully or they will push us out little by little. Now that they've got the bases out, now they've started shooting at the naval ships. And once they push us out, then they will turn their attention to Israel. Saudi Arabia is on the edge of falling. The Houthis have figured out the game the whole old power dynamic of the Middle East has now completely fallen apart. We're seeing a new power structure emerge, and instead of adapting to it, these idiots that are in charge are doubling down on this same
0: plan. And the average Israeli, whether they're Orthodox or not, is like running around like Ben Gavir, lit up like a Christmas tree, just like, I have a torture center, crocodiles, I kill you, murder, beating up flotilla people delivering raw, fat man beating women on TV, and the Israelis put it on like, what? I guess they say the gods make mad those that they would destroy. They first make those mad that they would destroy. I think that's what this says.
1: Yeah, it's almost like that, like how abused children will grow up to be abusers later in life. And it almost feels like the entire Israeli culture, like their own propaganda of that victimhood seeped into the entire culture. And they began dishing out exactly what they claim to be the victim of. Just like an abused child later will become a child predator.
0: Yeah, exactly. Like, pedophiles were abused.
1: Yeah. And that seems like it, because it's not just a Ben Gavir or a Benjamin Netanyahu problem. Like, this is an Israeli culture problem. They buy a huge swath. What is it? 80% of them approve of killing everybody in Gaza? Like, this isn't just some small sliver of it. And
0: yeah, just because we oppose the Islamic cancer doesn't mean we say we kill their children. And another thing, if you're going to kill them, which I'm not for, you don't brag about it.
1: Yeah, and that's the weird thing. They never were like this. Even 10 years ago, it was always, they would never say the things they're saying out loud.
0: Yitzhak Rabin wasn't like this. Exactly. This is a cancer. This is a disease. This is an infection, a demonic thing.
1: Their entire psyche has broken, and it's like everybody's screaming like, Adam, you know, just stop killing everybody. You are turning the whole world against you, and public opinion does matter.
0: And they're like, we're going to double down. So we're going to launch a war that causes a global energy crisis and a global famine. The UN estimates is going to kill like 80 million people the next year. And they're like, yeah, let's go, bitch. And Ben Gavir is like on TV beating women that tried to deliver rice. And he's like, I mean, you couldn't write a script, Trump. I don't care. It's like they're doing I think they're getting ready to release a virus as a 2-month incubation period and kill everybody. If I'm honest with you, and I analyze this, the confidence I see, I think they're about to. Maybe it's already out. We all may be already dead.
1: That's the one thing that I've thought from the beginning of this. Like, what are their problems? It's resources, right? They don't have enough power. They don't have enough water for their data centers. There's not enough fuel to go around. So, what would be the easiest solution to lower demand? Well, if you
0: and they think the AI is going to give them, they think AI is going to give them life extension. Exactly. They're like, we have to kill everybody, so we have the data centers to turn us into silicon gods. They're trying to build the matrix.
1: But if you use something as indiscriminate as a virus, it's like why Rome fell, right? Rome didn't fall because the Visigoths killed everybody in Rome. They just sacked the place. But on their way in, they knocked down the aqueducts, and Rome had become like us, so specified in our trade skills that they just happened, the Visigoths just happened to kill enough engineers that when the Visigoths left Rome, no one knew how to rebuild the aqueducts. Like, there had been no mass murder. And now all of a sudden, when no one knows how to rebuild the aqueducts and there's no water, that's when the population plummets. It's these unseen consequences. You cannot blindly whack like this because you need all of the people in our civilization to hold this all together.
0: Stay there. You got to do more in the next hour. We got to continue on this. This is genius. 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No excuse now. This is badass, super low price. Somebody may break our record soon, but Bigley currently has the strongest 700 true lumens. That's on low. That's on medium. That's on high. This is an incredible product. Even though I wasn't a patriot, if I was a communist, this would be a great thing for you to get because it's best value. But we're patriots fighting tyranny together. Get yours now or your own worst enemy. You got to be crazy not to get this right now. 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
4: 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No, probably going to Anthony and then... And then all my senses.
5: 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We'll get to you in a minute.

0: 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It's like, wait a second.
1: If Don Jeffries is not listening, tell him Jason is very disappointed in his narcissism. You must be listening. Before the one you serve.
2: Got more callers.
1: Oh, yeah. 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Callers 877-532.
3: You're on in
1: 360.
3: Hour
1: three. Hour three's coming in.
3: Baby. Hold on, callers. We're coming to you, baby.
1: Are you going to go watch the red jumpsuit? Are you going to avoid that? Like, I will. No reason to care. Right. Get hell with those other bands.
3: I just sent George the message.
1: Huh?
3: I just sent George the message.
1: George can't take it. George can't take that away from me.
3: It's not his scene.
1: George can't take it. George can't take it. George can't take that away from me.
3: Don Jeffries.
1: And like, oh, black is George's soul. I'd rather die. They give George control. I'd rather die than give George control. Bow down before the one Don Sir Jeffries.

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0: Cut. 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

0: Mars is out. 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
1: Who?
0: How dark is it? Still sunlight? Hot. Pretty soon this show is going to be in the dark.
2: Time change.
0: Time change. Yeah, it's coming.

0: Bruno, you deserve the worst of the worst. Your free opinion comes at a cost.
1: Bruno.
0: Don Jeffries. You don't know what you walked into.
1: Your Bruno is on your radio. Was that me?
0: What you touch? Don't touch that.
1: It's only my headphone, Jack. That was
0: it. Thank you. That's you. Turn it up.

0: give you control.
1: Turn it up. That's the board. That's the board, Jack. That's the board.
0: Get a new board. Get a new board. Get a new board.
1: All we do is we push the limit. I'm going to get what George deserves. Down before the one you serve. Don't.

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1: Jack, turn everything off. Jack, mute everything, Jack. Here we go. Hey, what's going on, Trey?
2: Hey, Jason. I am here sitting at the office. I was waiting for the check. It is 6:05 now, and it hasn't shown.
1: Oh, I need to call my office assistant, Karen, or make sure that it I'm sure it's on its way, but because of the timing of it, I'm sure it was overnight, so I'm, you know what? Jack, where are you at, Jack? Hold on, Trey.
3: What's up?
1: Hang on a second here.
4: What's up?
1: 5225. Trey, how's your night going?
2: Good. How about you?
5: We're still at work, dog.
2: We're still at work.
1: I'm at work, too.
2: Good Friday night.
1: I'm at work. You're in Texas, so it's 6:05 there, but I'm at work as well. The whole Texan nation is on the air here in Colorado, but what I need to do is, as you're on the air with me, Jack, are you ready? Jack?
3: Yeah.
1: Okay. All right. So we need to get Karen on the phone. Hold on, Trey and Paige or whoever. Hold on.
4: Is Trey saying, where's my money, bitch?
1: No, he's not saying it yet. Hang on a second. Hold on, Trey. Trey, we're going to get you the phone number of somebody that has the tracking numbers.
2: That sounds great.
1: Her name is Karen, so hold on. We're going there. I'm going to do
2: it. Karen.
1: Yeah. Karen.
4: She's probably at a birthday party.
1: Karen, if you're listening, I'm going to call you. And because that overnight payment that we sent yesterday is not there, Trey is suffering. Paige and everybody at TechCoin is suffering.
5: They're suffering
1: because of the...
2: We're suffering over here.
1: The inadequacies of the overnight mail sending of this payment.
4: This only happens live on Fake News Friday.
1: I have 3,000 people on my phone, so I'm in the J's. Hold on, I'm getting to the K's. Hold on, give me a second here. I'm getting to the K's.
2: Fake News Friday. What kind of fake news is there?
1: Well,
4: that you're waiting for a check.
1: Right? Are you ready? So I'm going to tell you, Trey.
4: That's the fake news.
1: Have you ever heard of? Have you ever heard of
4: who?
1: The Indian guy.
4: Who? Gandhi.
1: Gandhi. Have you heard of Gandhi?
2: I have not heard of him, no.
4: You've Gandhi. Never heard of
1: You've
4: Gandhi?
1: Never heard of Gandhi?
2: Gandhi, no. I
4: haven't. Dude, what rock do you live
1: Gandhi?
4: Under?
1: Gandhi? He's never heard of Gandhi.
4: What?
1: Is anybody around you ever
4: you ever heard of Mother
1: Gandhi?
4: Teresa?
1: How about Mother Teresa?
4: He hasn't heard of her either.
1: That is where the crypto world is. The crypto world doesn't care about Gandhi and Mother Teresa. Hold on. I got Karen. Hold on. I'm going to get Karen.
4: Karen!
1: Oh, here we go. Okay, here we go. So
4: he wants to know what Fake News Friday is.
1: Hold on. Listen. Trey, hold on. I might mess this up, but hold on a second. I'm gonna try to call
4: go
1: her.
4: Go ahead, Jason. You're going to get it.
1: I'm probably going to screw it up. Yeah, I screwed it up.
4: What a day to call on to Fake News Friday. There we go. Phone is ringing.
1: I just cut off TechCoin.
4: Fake news?
1: TechCoin was...
4: You ain't getting a check Friday, bitch.
1: TechCoin just got...
4: There's the fake news.
1: Up.
4: Check? What? What check? You ain't getting no check.
6: Hey, this is Karen.
4: Even Karen's not available.
3: Yeah, I think they're having birthday dinner.
4: I think so, right?
1: I don't care whose birthday it is. Okay, hold on.
4: Bow down to...
1: Hold on.
4: You're gonna get what you deserve. No check.
7: Hey, like a hole.
4: Check?
1: It was...
4: Jason, the check didn't arrive.
1: Just so everybody knows.
4: No shit!
1: That call that was coming in was a very important phone call.
4: Oh, by the way, it's Tracy and everybody. You got to get to the callers, Jay. These
3: yeah, we
4: people
3: got,
4: have been holding
3: we got Matt
4: on.
3: Matt and Trev and Bloody Binger Bill
4: Come
3: and
4: on,
3: Tracy.
4: Man. Yeah.
1: Are you kidding me?
4: Come on.
1: Okay, Matt, Trev, Bloody Binger. Hold on. Jack, hold on one second.
4: These poor people.
1: We got some time. Hold on.
4: They don't have time, though.
1: I'm supposed to be calling. Oh, yeah.
4: Karen? Yeah, that's the guy that texted, right? Right.
1: No.
4: Oh, you know what? Can't the call wait?
1: You know what?
4: Call us during Fake News Friday. Should I call looking Karen for cash. Or should I call Get the Matt? Hell out of here. Cash.
2: Just call the mailman.
4: We're keeping all the what? Cash.
1: Who's that? Say that again. Hello? That should not happen. Who? Hello?
2: Hello?
1: Hello?
2: Hello?
1: Who is this?
2: This is Paige.
1: A Paige? Oh, thank God you're still on the line.
3: We got more callers.
1: Paige.
4: More callers.
1: Paige, I'm trying to get the pertinent Paige. Person, which is Karen, on the phone. She didn't answer. Hold on.
4: We're in the middle of...
2: Who's Karen?
4: We're in the middle of a radio show. So Karen is the office... People are worried about some little check?
1: Karen is the office assistant.
4: She runs the office.
1: Okay, how about this? We came to an agreement.
4: Yeah.
1: Please, let's not do exact numbers.
4: Right.
1: I'm sending you a check. The check did not show up. Is that what happened?
4: That's what happened.
2: Yeah, that's the fake news.
4: That is the fake news.
1: Now, Karen. Okay. That's exactly right. That's exactly what I'm trying to do. Karen has the...
4: Karen's at a birthday party, Jason!
1: Well, so Karen's husband, it's his birthday. So I'm trying to get a hold of her in the middle of her birthday to find out why.
4: Good luck.
1: So she has the tracking. Hold on one second.
4: Do we have to do this right now?
1: No, we have to do this right now.
4: Paige, go start your weekend!
2: I can't! I gotta get the money!
1: Oh, because...
3: Where's my money, bitch?
1: You guys, listen. Hey, Paige. Paige is right. Okay. We understand that cult leader Bobby, and just so it's okay, because a cult thing is a good thing. He needs to have answers. We need to have answers. And the cult cult needs to know exactly where this money's going. So that's
4: why. You better call Singapore, then.
1: I'm going to call Karen. Hold on. I almost got the phone number. Hold on. Where's Karen?
4: Karen.
1: I'm in the case. So you guys got to understand, I have 5,000 customers on my phone number, so I'm in the case.
4: Callers, I apologize.
1: There it is, Karen. There it is. I'm calling Karen. Here we go.
4: No.
1: I don't know if it's going to blow you guys off. Hold on a second.
4: It's not going to work.
1: It's going to work. Karen, by God, please answer your phone.
2: Karen?
1: Hello. Karen, are you there?
2: Yeah.
1: Okay, Karen. I have texted on the phone. Hold on a second. Hold on. Jack, keep playing it really loud.
4: Not loud.
1: Okay. Is everybody there? Karen, are you there? Karen, are you there?
4: Yes, she's there.
1: Karen, are you there?
4: Yes, she's there.
1: Karen, are you there?
2: Roger.
1: Okay. Paige, are you there? Paige and Trey are there. Hold on. Are we hitting a song? Are we going to a song?
4: Yes.
1: You got to be kidding me. Hold on.
4: No, we're going to a song.
1: What's coming up next, Jack? No, this is
4: Prince.
1: We're not there yet.
4: Purple Rain.
1: Jack, what do we got going on? Jack, what do we got? Hold on, guys.
3: Oh, my gosh. Just go talk to them.
4: The red jumpsuits
1: what's
4: are coming up.
1: Hold on. What's coming up? What's up next?
3: Anthrax.
1: Anthrax. We have Anthrax playing?
3: At 519.
1: So what's going on right now? Oh, we're coming out of
4: a segment. Yeah.
3: No, I'm just playing music.
1: We got the Danzig thing going on.
4: Oh, yeah!
1: Okay. Well, we have a moment. Okay, so you guys, we have a moment. So I have Paige. I have Trey. Karen. Karen, the reason that we need to talk to you in the middle of Fake News Friday is because they did not receive the check. Karen, do you have the tracking for the check that we sent?
4: Yesterday? Sure, yeah. Let me just pull it out here.
1: Yeah. I'll say that again, Karen.
2: I just sent it to you via text.
1: It doesn't help me. How do you... So Paige and Trey, they need to send it to Trey's email? I have an email, so if Karen sends it to my email, I have a feeling it doesn't help sending the information to you.
2: Hey, Karen, can you send it to my number at 469?
1: 469?
2: 461.
1: 761? 761. 7687. Oh, I'm sorry, say that again. 77. 831.
5: The number is 469.
1: 469.
5: 861.
4: 8761.
1: 7-8-8761. Oh, that's right. I'm sorry. Did I mess that up? I'm sorry. Go ahead. Try it one more time.
5: Did you get that, Karen?
1: Yo, get Karen. Karen, how about this? Karen, can you read back the numbers that you heard?
6: Hello?
1: Are you there,
6: Hello?
1: Karen?
4: I'm out of here.
1: Karen, go
4: I'm
1: ahead.
4: I'm out of here.
1: Karen, what numbers did you hear?
6: 469.
1: Yes.
6: 861.
1: Yes. 89-8-7-6-2. I'm sorry. Was 4-9-4-0 that right?
5: 4-9-4-0 are the last four.
4: 4-9-4-0 are the last four.
1: 4-9-4-7. Is that right? Is that right?
4: I'm going down to Texas. I'm kicking Trey's ass.
5: All right. I got it.
1: Yeah, I'm going to tell you right now. Texacoin would do a lot of good if they would partner up with Fake News Friday and make sure that we're... Because we have fun on Friday. We have fun on Friday. But I'll tell you what, we'll let the big heads make the decisions. But, Karen, did you get the tracking number to them efficiently? I think it happened.
5: I received it.
1: All right.
4: Oh, thank God. Good. That's all that matters to us, Trey. You're good. You got it.
1: So you got it, Dale.
4: You're right.
1: How about this? After I drink 17,000 rum and orange juices, if I smash the if I smash the X7, it's going to be okay tonight.
4: All right, thank you guys, thanks Texas. Thank you, Trey.
1: All right, man. Karen, everybody, thank you.
4: Thanks, Trey. Bitch.
1: We got callers up our assholes. Good job. All right. The last song coming up is supposed to be Devil's Choir, Small Town Titans. I'm going to put everybody except for Tracy on the line.
4: Put everybody on the line. Everybody.
1: Tracy, here you go. So we got Tracy. We got Trev, the Oklahoma. Jackie, if you could help me up. We got Matt and we got Jay. Before we talk to anybody, and tell you, I don't want everybody. Trev. Hold on, Trev. Jay.
8: Yep.
4: Jay,
1: what do you got for me, Jay? Come on, tell me, Jay. What you got for me?
4: Jay, are you there?
1: Jay, what you got for me, Jay? Jay, you're on the air. Go, Jay.
9: You got me?
1: Yeah, you go ahead, Jay.
4: You're, go ahead, baby.
1: You're first up, Jay. What do you got for me?
9: You know what I got?
1: Yeah! Okay, Matt, are you there, Matt?
10: Yes.
1: Go ahead, Matt. You're
10: yes,
1: up. Go
10: I'm
1: ahead.
10: Here, Jason. Can you hear me?
1: Go ahead, Matt. What do you got for me?
10: The jumpsuit apparatus is, it sounds like a baby onesie from the 70s. I used to have this. I got a picture.
1: I agree. Who wants to change that diaper?
10: I got it. There's a picture of me as a baby back in the day when.
1: Oh no!
11: Even as a girl, she was menstruating. So, like, at that point. Okay.
10: No reason to care.
1: I don't like changing.
10: No reason to care.
1: I do not like changing baby
10: diapers. That's a terrible band name.
1: But who has the misfortune of changing a baby's diaper that's bloody?
4: No, I've never done that.
1: Ooh, does that sound bad to you?
4: Why would the baby diaper be
1: bloody? That sounds like a trip to the hospital.
11: Why would the baby diaper be bloody?
1: Bloody baby diaper.
4: It's nasty.
1: Who has to change that bloody baby diaper?
9: That sounds like a
1: bloody baby diaper baby. Bloody baby. Is that baby, bloody baby's baby diaper. Baby's baby baby.
10: Jason.
1: Go ahead, Matt. Go ahead. One more time, Matt. Go ahead.
10: Hey, Jason.
1: Yeah. Yes.
10: Okay, people I like. Eric Cartman. Eric Hartman. Eric Hartman.
1: Do you know what that guy did?
10: Larry Holmes.
1: Do you know what
8: Did you know what Larry, like Larry Holmes. Do you know what Larry Cartman did?
4: No, what?
8: Larry Cartman.
12: Not Larry.
8: Larry Cartman. Is that Larry Cartman? Not Am Eric. I right? Is that Larry Cartman?
12: Eric Cartman. No. Eric. There's no Larry. There's Larry Holmes. Eric Cartman.
8: Eric Cartman. Oh.
12: Eric Cartman.
8: Oh, my God. That's so much worse. Eric Cartman. So, Eric.
12: And I like Ron Paul. I like Ron Paul a lot, too.
8: So, Eric Cartman. Like do you know Eric Cartman? Do you know what happened? That guy? Hang on. We're going to a song. Hold on. We're going to get to this. So we're going to get all the callers. We're going to get to Tracy. Hang on. Dino, I know this hurts you very much.
4: It hurts.
8: Eric Cartman raped and killed Dino's brother and sister. Why would you bring that up? Why would you bring that up? I hate those people. And by the way, before they did that, they went on the media. And they said that anthrax sucked ass. And I'm like, what? What? You can't tell a bear. Come on, guys. You can't tell me. Eric Cartman? You know Eric Cartman?
4: Not like that.
8: Do that, I remember. Raping the brothers and sisters of Dino. Come on. Hey, Dino. Would just somebody rape my brothers and sisters? Come on, when did my brothers and sisters get raped? I bet Daniel, Jay, Matt, Trev, Bill, and Tracy.

0: want tonight. Suck my cock. Praise be Bill Crenfrem. Matt and Gay and Daniel. Casey's finally calling in. What is wrong with you? What is wrong with Casey? Bloody boner. Big bloody banger Bill. We got you. Trev, Oklahoma, where you're here. Matt, you're here. Jay, you're here.
1: Fred News Friday.
0: What do we got? Daniel, we'll get to you again. And Casey. Casey, you're at the bottom of a list of eight people. But Casey, y'all.
1: Yeah!

Somebody wants to buy gold and silver. Anybody want to buy gold and silver? Give me a call. Gold and silver started moving a lot. Money from nothing now. The vault is empty.

0: suddenly the soldiers began cheering wildly. Long live the Emperor. Long live the Emperor. 2 weeks later, Napoleon was in the French capital. Louis XVIII had fled. The news hit Europe like a bombshell. The devil, his enemies said,
1: the detectors are better than I give him credit for.
2: Rick,
1: cult leader, bastard. Rick, suck dick. Cult leader. Hey, don't send him your money.

0: your money. Yeah. Don't do it. He's a cult leader. All right. Text her. I'll show up if Jason pulls a Gigi Allen. Jack, are you ready? Gigi Allen. Give us something right now. Gigi Allen. Gigi Allen. Now, Dino, don't... Have you ever heard of Gigi Allen?
1: No.
0: Can you give me a callers? We're going to... Before this segment's over, Casey, Daniel, Jay, Matt, Trev, Bill, Big Bloody Banger Bill, and Tracy. Tracy, we will get to you. If you think of a very extreme show, like something that's like, get dragged off the stage by the police, you think of maybe Jim Morrison, right? Where he sticks his thumb out of his pants. Is there anybody beyond Jim Morrison? It's like, ugh, way beyond social norms.
1: Maybe Ozzy?
0: What did Ozzy do that was really bad? Come on, tell me.
1: Was it bat off a head on stage?
0: He bit a bat off the. Yeah, somebody.
1: Bat's so head.
0: The whole idea was they were throwing rubber bats on. He's like, And then there was a real bat. Right. Someone threw a real bat, right?
1: Yeah. He bit the friggin' head off.
0: And he had to have. What about jumping off the stage into the mosh pit after pissing on the entire stage, especially on women, taking a shit in the middle of the mosh pit.
1: That guy?
0: And then punching people.
1: That guy.
0: Yeah, Jack, play it. Let's hear it. Because this is coming from a texter. Texter, I hate the fact that texters are anonymous. I'll show up if Jason pulls a Gigi Allen. I can't do what Gigi Allen does. I am not as free. Listen to me, everybody. I am not as free as Gigi Allen. Gigi Allen is more free than anybody I've ever heard of on stage. Go ahead, Jack. Play this. I want to see this. This is Gigi Allen. Loud and proud, Jack. That's him smashing his face until he bleeds.

0: think?
1: It's a real thing.
0: You think?
1: Oh, you only got part of it. Jack, get us another G.G. Allen performance. Yeah, that run right there. Play that sucker right there. G.G. Allen. They talk about somebody that hates more than anybody else. Yeah, play it, Jack. Loud and clear. Yeah. Talk about the underbelly of society. You talk about free speech at the zenith. There he is. He's completely naked on stage. He's gonna take that. He's gonna. Oh yeah. He's gonna take that coat off. He's completely just. Play it, Jack. Play it. Come on, Dito. What's more free than a trench coat and your dick hanging out? I'm asking you this, Dito. Isn't that what Trump acts like he is? Trump acts like he's that, doesn't he? But he's not that. He is not free speech. Trump's about bringing free speech in and stomping your brains into submission. But G.G. Allen, whoa, take a look. Take a big old look at what I'm doing. Yeah! Okay, Jack, pause it there. Pause it. I'm going to say this. I was watching some MTV show. MTV had this show where they had like four people that would show up. The host was there, and the crowd would vote on the most whatever. Mm-hmm. So like the most pop or the richest artist or whatever the hell. So was, but one time they did this thing, the most extreme artist ever. Okay?
0: Yeah.
1: They decided to put they put Rob Zombie on there. And like there's a couple other and I like it. I like it. I like the song one bourbon, one shot, and one beer. Come on, Jack. Give me George Thorogood. Jack, give me George Thorogood.
0: What about the callers?
1: Oh, we're gonna get to him. We're gonna get to him. And what happens is during the course of the show, you put your top. So Rob Zombie put his top three people up.
0: Mm-hmm.
1: And the other people, like, there's always a pop person. Oh, I like Michael Jackson. Or I like it. They put these. But if the topic is, who is the most extreme rock band?
0: Okay.
1: So they had these pussies. They put shit up there. It was, like, ridiculous. So during the course of the show, the audience gets to vote who's going to be that. But the four contestants, so you have the host, and you have four people. One was Rob Zombie, one was George Thorogood, and there was a couple others. And during that situation, the four hosts get to knock out anybody they want.
0: Mm-hmm.
1: Like, I don't believe that. That's bullshit. Right. Which is complete bullshit. But Rob Zombie, I'm not a big fan of Rob Zombie. You've heard of that. How many times have you heard of this? I'm not a big fan of Rob Zombie. But Rob Zombie, he put Ozzy Osbourne in his number two position.
0: Yeah.
1: And he put what you just saw. He's like, G.G. Allen's the most extreme MF-er you ever seen. There ain't nobody. So G.G. Allen was literally, he hated women to the point where he just like, if you're a woman, get the hell out of my show. And then he'd jump into the crowd and start punching and attacking anybody that was female. Say, get out of my show, right? He would take a big crap on the middle of the stage and pick it up like a monkey in the zoo and start throwing it at people. He would literally do the most insane and horribly ugly things you could ever do in humanity at the shows that would allow him to be there.
0: I don't think I would be sitting anywhere near the front row.
1: You would not want to be there. So in this show, they're like, who's the most extreme? Well, we obviously, Rob Zombie wanted Ozzy Osbourne to win the show. He understood if, well, the first band I like Typo Negative or Metallica. They're awesome. My number, that's in my number three position. Number two position, Ozzy Osbourne. Yeah, he's, well, he put Ozzy Osbourne there because he's like, Ozzy Osbourne is, with Black Sabbath, the leader, and he brought heavy metal to the masses, right? But he knew that these pop stars in this MTV audience were going to vote him out. So he put Ozzy Osbourne 2. He put Gigi Allen number 1. And George Thorogood's like, nobody that takes a dump on a stage is extreme. That's just obscene. I'm taking Gigi Allen off the number, right? And that's exactly what happened. And George Thorogood had his guy, and everybody, you get your guy knocked out. And then, of course, the fans have to vote on what's left.
0: Okay.
1: And they're like, well, what's the most extreme heavy metal band there? Ozzy Osbourne was sitting there,
0: right,
1: which is not extreme,
0: compared to Gigi Allen, right?
1: Not Danzig.
0: Right.
1: Not Anthrax, not Metallica, some of these other bands that were not put in the list.
0: Sure, I get it. Yeah.
1: But,
0: yeah.
1: I don't know. I like
0: introducing
1: it.
0: Me to Gigi Allen, yeah. Now I know who he is, who he was.
1: Yeah, so for several years he told everybody, when I get to a certain point in my career, I will commit suicide. Hmm. That was his promise to his fans.
0: Yeah. Well,
1: he passed that point for a couple of years, and then he committed suicide. Talk about somebody committed to his art. How can you hate that? How do you hate that? Come on, Dino.
0: I guess.
1: You got to be in. Dino, you were on XM, ready?
0: Serious
1: radio, right?
0: XM, yeah.
1: At some point, they said, okay, you're leaving XM radio, right? At some
0: they
1: point.
0: They told me I was leaving, yeah.
1: Did they give you like a time frame?
0: No.
1: Did they just kick you out?
0: Yeah.
1: Now, if you knew ahead of time,
0: yeah.
1: Oh, they're going to come to me in 2 weeks and kick me out of here. If you had that information,
0: yeah,
1: you could have went on the air. It's like, I think they're going to kick me off the air.
0: Well,
1: I'm going to kill myself. They might have changed
2: What's
1: the whole
2: that?
1: Direction. Why now? Yeah, let's go. Hold on. Come on, guys.
2: Why
1: now? Come on, everybody. Why now? Why now?
2: Why now?
3: Why now?
1: Oh, they're good.
3: Get more gathered.
2: General's gathered.
1: They're mad fans. Come on, go ahead, Dino. Talk over the what's up.
2: Black witches.
1: In black masses. Come on, go on.
0: Tracy, how you doing, man?
2: In black masses. Yeah, just like sorcerers at black masses. Evil mindset. Is that plot destruction?
1: I like it.
2: Sorcerers of death construction.
1: Jack, come on, let's do it.
2: Evil mind. Come on, let's say it.
1: There we go.
2: Let's say it.
1: And

0: momentum keeps when we need it. About time, man.
1: Hey, you know what? I had a very sonic Bible.
2: It's just the Romans.
1: Vatican Rome is a war church. I know a lot about this Eponine Aura in the air. You know, if I could not curse like you, Dino, I wouldn't be able to talk on the radio.
2: Jack, this camera doesn't work.
1: It's been a long time.
3: Okay, here we go. Oh, here we go. Hold. Jack, we're getting a little extra. Neanderthal. We got Neanderthal. Hold on. Jay, Matt, Trev, Daniel, Tracy. Hang on. Jack, we're going to hit our song. Devil's Choir. Get ready. Neanderthal. Are you there?
4: Yep. Yes, sir.
3: Jack, I need that song to go quiet. Neanderthal's got to jump. Neanderthal, what do you got for us, man? We're going to get that song turned down here in just a minute. We're going to this song.
4: Yeah.
3: Neanderthal. Neanderthal, hang on.

0: Star. We're going to you, Jay, Matt, Trev, Daniel, and Tracy. Come on.
1: This song is needed right now.
0: About 6 minutes in, I'm going to turn everybody's mics on so you can sing it. But hold on. Hang on. Come on. Here we go. Everybody. Give them the rest of that dragon's tooth. I'm going to try it.
1: No, don't let him try it. Don't let him try it.

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They're trying to I don't care if it's his birthday. Hi, brother. Hey, brother. I am a liar. Hey, little John, you're a liar. Hey, little John. Hey, yeah, John. It's your fault for my problems.

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0: bang in any scene, man. 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
1: True chameleon.
2: Hello, Trev. It's Daniel. No, I need to write all this stuff down here. Hold on.
3: Daniel here.
2: Yeah, that's right, Daniel.
3: I love you too, man. I love you, man.
0: I love you, man.
3: I love everybody. I got an American flag that's like
0: it's all about the love.
3: Love conquers all. Cover the whole side of that bank building over there. And I've been all through that bank building. I've been there. I've been
0: love
3: there since 9/11, Dino.
0: I love you all. I love the Tracy. I love the Jay. I love the Trev. I love the Bill.
3: I mean, goddamn, where did this come from, Jay? I've never been Jay. I wasn't talking about that.
0: Are you saying, have you all made your decision for Christ? Have you all made your decision for Christ?
2: No.
3: Yes, I have.
2: No.
3: I have.
0: Bless you, brother. Bless you.
2: We got some music coming in. Hold on.
3: However.
0: However.
4: What message?
0: However.

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1: I suggest we use it.
0: This station is now the ultimate power in the universe. I suggest we use it.

0: Neanderthal.
1: Yes.
0: Before everybody else starts screaming.
2: Yep.
0: You
2: yes,
0: are.
2: Sir, I was.
0: You're up, man. You're the focal point. Neanderthal, I like when you come to the radio station, man. You're a really important contributor to the station. But go ahead, man. What do you got for me today?
2: Well, I love talking to you. I call you the missing link.
0: The missing link. Neanderthal, I'm Jizzer Jason, the missing link.
2: Yeah. Anyways, I didn't know if next time I'll call on Thursday and get with Jack to make a reservation to talk to you.
0: Yeah, no.
1: The hourly rate is very low.
0: What do you need? What do you need? Come on, Neanderthal. What you need?
2: I was thinking, I just tuned in a little bit ago, and you guys were talking about a tampon, right?
0: No, what's the band? Yeah. Hold on. What's the band's name? Hold on, Neanderthal. The band is called the Red Jumpsuit Apparatus.
3: Oh, yeah. I've seen that.
2: I had a quiz for you.
0: Okay.
2: Tampon.
1: What?
0: Okay, I'm going to string on the tampon. Why?
2: So you can floss after you're done eating.
1: Oh.
0: Jack. Oh my God.
4: Oh, a tough crowd. Jack. I think we should have had more laughs to that one. That was pretty cold. I liked it though.
0: Hot buttons, Jack. Come on, hot buttons.
4: Neanderthal brings then, some good jokes.
0: Do it again, Neanderthal. Go ahead again.
2: I came home early today. I had to be home at 4:30. My wife's over the age, but she wanted to get pregnant, so I came home at 4:30 so I could watch.
4: He's got a special chair in the corner.
0: Oh my gosh, Neanderthal, let me ask you, Neanderthal, what do you do with the early mornings?
2: What do I do in the early morning?
0: What do you do in the early mornings?
2: I get up early at 4:00. I go out to my man cave. I do nicotine and caffeine. Sure. Then in the evening, I do whiskey that's lean.
0: What do you have that's like you have to do? Is there anything you have to do? Are you retired? Are you good?
4: Get in here, Neanderthal.
2: I'm semi-retired and, you are. The people that know me well just say I'm retarded.
0: Neanderthal, if I asked you to do an early morning task Monday through Friday at the radio station, could you do that for us?
2: Well, yeah, I'd love to be there.
0: Neanderthal, I'm going to call you either later tonight or after on the weekend. And I have something I'd like to talk to you about. How's that? You can maybe come in. Because you're local. Are you a local Johnstown guy?
2: Yes, sir. I'm not far from you guys.
4: There you go.
0: Neanderthal, I have something I'm going to talk to you about that I think you would be a perfect person. And I would love for you to be a part of what we do.
1: Does that mean Bucky's on the line?
2: You're the missing link. My question is, do I got to bring my checkbook in?
0: No, all you have to do is just bring your body in and your hands. Can you move a slider on a board?
2: Yeah, with some training.
0: Oh yeah, okay. Neanderthal, I'm going to call you. You are going to be a very important part of KHNC and what we do in the future. How's that sound?
2: Sounds great to me.
0: I'm going to call you, man. Cool.
2: I'll do my best not to be late.
0: You're going to be one of the most important people I've ever talked to on KHNC, man. All right. Okay, here we go. I'll put Jay in. Matt, Trev, hold on. Jack, put them all in. Tracy, Matt, Jay. All right, everybody.
5: How is it possible?
0: Okay, everybody, you guys are in. You got
6: what's up? What's up? What's up? What's up? What's up? What's up? What's up? What's up? What's up? What's up? What's up? What's up? What's up? What's up? What's up? What's up? What's up? What's up? What's up? What's up? What's up? What's up? What's up? What's up? What's up? What's up? What's up? What's up? What's up? What's up? What's up? What's up? What's up? What's up? What's up? What's up? What's up? What's up? What's up? What's up? What's up? What's up? What's up? What's up? What's up? What's up? What's up? What's up? What's up? What's up? What's up? What's up? What's up? What's up? What's up? What's up? What's up? What's up? What's up? What's up? What's up? What's up? What's up? What's up? What's up? What's up? What's up? What's up? What's up? What's up? What's up? What's up? What's up? What's up? What's up? What's up? What's up? What's up? What's up? What's up? What's up? What's up? What's up? What's up? What's up? What's up? What's up? What's up? What's up? What's up? What's up? What's up? What's up? What's up? What
2: What's up?
4: Can we prank call
2: BIA? Being free, that's what's up. It's American Freedom Network. Renegade Radio. You're free to be a renegade. Hey, it's free. It's free. It's free. It's free. It's free.
5: Tracy, shut the fuck up!
4: Hey.
2: Tracy.
4: All right, don't bring him down to your level.
0: Yeah, don't bring him down to your level. We can't.
2: Tracy.
0: Hey, go ahead. Go ahead.
2: Hey.
6: Tracy.
2: Miss Pin Link. Can you hear me?
0: Go ahead, Neanderthal. I'm Miss Pin Link, but Neanderthal. Yeah, go ahead, Neanderthal.
2: Neanderthal. Yeah. I had a question. Is Tracy the one that used to trim trees?
0: I'm gonna mess it up.
5: Mickey Burns.
0: That was Mickey Burns. No, Mickey Burns.
2: Oh, okay.
0: Last I heard,
2: Tracy.
0: Mickey Burns.
2: Tracy.
0: Okay, go ahead. Ask Tracy. But no, how about this? Neanderthal, you asked about Tracy. Why did you ask about Tracy, Neanderthal?
2: I thought maybe it was the one that came out and drew, a connection to your radio show. And
0: no, Tracy doesn't have any services. Tracy's service is to come on the air and drop a whole lot of words that we got to, put them on hold.
2: Well, you sound
6: like,
2: you said
0: the guy's
2: name was Mickey
0: to
2: come out, trim the
0: tree. Go ahead, Neanderthal, you're up, man.
2: Yeah, what was the name of the guy that trimmed the trees?
0: Mickey Burns. Jack, do you have the old commercial?
2: Okay. Yeah, he came out, and his truck was falling apart, and he climbed up the tree, and it scared the shit out of me, so I went and hired a lift for him to go up, and I told him, you sure you know what you're doing, and this is going to be all right, and I'll never forget. He goes, oh, these big oaks love a haircut.
4: Stop.
6: That's humorous. I apologize. I did not mean to drop the F.
4: Oh.
7: It is what it is at this point.
2: Tracy!
0: It's called about...
4: It's a mosh pit.
0: Get your brain in order. Go ahead, guys.
4: What y'all got?
2: Tracy!
6: Holy...
2: Tracy!
7: Yeah, he's listening. Go
2: Tracy.
7: Ahead.
2: Tracy.
7: Go ahead. Just go ahead.
2: By the way, are you still there?
0: Yeah.
4: Sure.
2: Tracy's away.
7: What is this?
0: You know what? I'm putting Tracy
2: yeah, man.
4: It's like what those old chat lines used to be like in the 80s.
6: Hello, Daniel here.
4: I've heard about these things.
7: Tracy, Jesus is the way, the life, and the truth. Nobody comes to the Father but by him.
0: Yeah, go ahead. Neanderthal, go ahead.
2: By who?
7: By him.
2: Every time I hear you guys
5: wait,
2: I always figure Tracy's going to call in and go, what's down?
7: No. What's down?
4: You would.
0: What's down? Contrarian.
2: No. You know, nobody.
5: Hey,
2: you know what?
5: I
2: tell you what. How about the Father came to me? And I'll tell you something. Ronald Reagan and Billy Graham, when I was 17 years old, I seen them staring at me when I was driving down the road one time in Monroe, Louisiana. I seen them. I was just
5: they
2: driving
5: staring
2: down the road.
5: At you driving
2: shit.
5: Down the road. They stared at you over and over.
0: Hang on, guys. Hang on.

0: Friday is in the books.
1: Guess what? It's the weekend, folks.
2: It's the weekend, baby.
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0: It is September 18th, 2026 on this Friday transmission. We have another incredible broadcast for you today. Trump came out again and made another clear nuclear threat on Iran yesterday. Iran responded by blowing up two more oil tankers. And Saudi Arabia has confirmed again to Europe they're not going to get any more oil shipments, at least for the next month. They're not going to fix the main pipeline that's been blown up for a long time. Anybody telling you that is a liar. Diesel's absolutely exploding ahead of the midterms. This is really bad. And you got the Israel First crowd kamikazing in and attacking Trump's former base and most stalwart supporters. Most of them have emotionally run into the arms of the Democrats. I have not done that, and I'm not even criticizing a lot of my friends. I just think they've overcompensated, and this is really going to hurt the country. They're not the ones that did it. It's all the Israeli plan to take over the Republican Party. They're bragging about it, and it's working, though it's destroying and crippling any hopes we had of continuing to have the Republican Party be a populist operation and take the country back. It was on that trajectory. It was meteoric just a year and a half ago. The Republican Party, for the first time in its history, was the largest party in the country. It's always been the Democrats. And record numbers of blacks, Hispanics, women, and liberals voting for Trump, and now it's been thrown in the garbage. And now we get the treat of the official Israeli influencers like Laura Loomer and a bunch of others with the exact talking points that, oh, you know, Katarlson and Jones and, you know, all these people, well, we know they're on foreign payrolls and we need to get them. And the Justice Department put out a letter saying, oh, look out, influencers are taking foreign money. They don't mean the Israelis. They can do whatever they want. But the implication is like, you know, your Russian agents, your Iranian agents, stuff like that. And just coming from the Israel crowd that literally is conducting a coup over this country, it is beyond rich. And it's also defamatory. And it's not just Loomer. She's not specifically going after me. I mean, she's going after me in other ways by name. And, you know, I tattled on him about what he did on air to the president. And then we know what that means. Then that sicks the bots and the censors and all the rest. But a lot of other names she has been naming. But other people are saying I'm a foreign agent. And it's extremely defamatory because I can assure you it's not true, and I'm not for sale. And what I've done in 32 years, you go back to shows 30 years ago, 32 years ago, 20 years ago, it is the same message, Americana, freedom. And I'm not saying all this to defend myself. I'm saying it because it's unprecedented to have the Republicans under Israeli control of the Trump administration to a great extent using the same playbook the Democrats used on me and Trump and others. And it outrages me because it is just such horse crap, and it's coming from people that are on record to be like a vending machine for anybody. I mean, you could say that Loomer's worse than just an Israeli agent. She just, you stick dollar. We'll be right back. Massive transmission lined up today. Stay with us. Share the feeds. Make a massive announcement right now. I mean, this is just bonker town. What it does is just... I feel 20 years younger. I'm not kidding you. Ultra Methylene Blue. Blue.
1: I know. Blue. I love it. This stuff works, man.
0: I just can't shut up about it. Up about it. Up about it. Up about it. Ultra Methylene Blue. Blue. Blue. Blue. I mean, this is just bonker town.

It is just beyond spectacular. Thank you. Thank you. Sit down. Welcome to the InfoWads debate. I will be your host, and I want this on the record. This debate will be totally impartial, completely fair, no favorites. I have no horse in this race. I will not interfere. Tonight, my good friend Nick against someone I really don't like, Sneeko. So, let's begin.

Gotta love those Omaha girls. Friday Live, Trump considering annihilation of Iran and another nuclear threat. 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Now, if you want to resist tyranny. For young Chiquitas in Omaha.

0: All right. We got all this serious, earth-shattering news, and a lot of people I notice on X ask, like, why do you post a neocon meme attacking you? Why do you post a fun meme defending you? Why do you post just a silly joke meme like you just saw at the start of the show? Because I like memes. I like to have fun. I'm a nice guy. Nobody's telling me what to say. So I'm so serious, and a lot of the viewers, longtime listeners, they say, Alex, we wish you'd get back to where you had a lot of fun. I was still 80% serious, but then I'd have a lot of fun. And it's true. That's why once we expand the Alex Jones Network into the new studios and all the rest of it, the big announcement that's going to happen next Wednesday, we do want to have a two-hour late-night show that I don't host, but that I'm a frequent guest on, but never as myself. I'm going to come on as different characters I come up with and have some fun and let my hair down, as they would say, have a little bit of fun. And you know, we're all working hard to try to, at least here, stabilize our civilization and have a future, and that's really my mission, just to good-natured, jolly Texan who doesn't want to be a slave. And I see where our world is, and I geopolitically, militarily, and economically understand it, and I don't have words to describe how critically dangerous things are. The fact that we have failed to stop the Great Reset, it's now in full swing, as they said they would use war to do in the next leg after the virus, pandemic, and we have a very serious normalcy bias in the Western world that everything's just going to keep going on the way it was. But until people panic and figure out how screwed we are, and then by then the globalists will have their false flags, their events, their cover stories to give them more power, global ID, internet ID, social credit score, central bank digital currency, and they're all queued up and ready, and you know they've cooked the big feast of tyranny, and they're delivering the poison dishes onto the table right now. And ringing the dinner bell. So I just think I need to demarcate this point here of we've hit the point of no return. The event horizon, the threshold, whatever you want to call it, Katie bar the door, because we are in for one hell of a bumpy ride. And all the stuff you've seen building up to this and all the discomfort is just a mere prelude. Now, I don't take pleasure, because we're all in this together, I really don't take pleasure in coming here with a lot of black-pilled news for you, but I'm not going to lie to you, and I'm not going to sugarcoat it. And the white pill in this is that knowing what we're facing and getting ahead of it and knowing who our enemies are, as G.I. Joe says, is half the battle. And we're selling liberty and freedom and justice and rugged individualism and meritocracy, and they're selling all these different flavors of tyranny and oppression. And, you know, Jim Jones had cherry flavor and grape flavor and root beer flavored cyanide laced Kool-Aid. It all had different flavors, but the main ingredient was cyanide. And you drank it, you were dead in a minute, dying in horrible convulsions. And so whether it's Islam or Israel trying to take over or the Chi-Coms, or the EU globalist and what's left of the British Empire, they're all just flavors of the same cyanide-laced Kool-Aid. And for the general public, I mean, no matter what, whether you're a Christian, a Muslim, a Jew, a Hindu, an agnostic, whatever, this is going to be bad for everybody. And I have fought with the devil. As Keith Whitley said, I've got down on his level. But I never gave in, so he gave up on me. And the trials and tribulations I've gone through in the 32 years I've been on air have been a training seminar that God has given me. And all of you have also are going through your journey as well. And I just want to put everything at the feet of our Heavenly Father and His Son He sent for our forgive us of our sins, Jesus Christ. And just remember, we can't fix this without God. And it is a spiritual battle that we all fight every single day. And I've really felt the Holy Spirit moving on me to be as magnanimous and Christ-like as possible with all the nastiness that is going on, and just do my level best to put out a message that would be a message that Jesus Christ would put out. Now, certainly I know Jesus Christ, but that's how God works. And if you look at history, God rose up a lot of men and women who were, let's just say, rough around the edges. It seems to be one of his favorite type of person to pick. And it's undoubted God has picked all of us with a mission, given us all different gifts. But there's no doubt in my life I was absolutely chosen by God for this mission. And I am very blessed and honored that God obviously is omnipresent and knows all, that I have at least risen to the directives that I was given and have tried to be a true and faithful servant. That said, everything I do, I see through a distortion field of rose-colored darkly or a scanner darkly. And God knew that, of course, before he formed me in my mother's womb, as well about you. So I just wanted to put that out there today. Now, I don't normally, with all this other huge news, get into people attacking me very much, because in the larger compendium of what's developing, it's really not that important. It goes viral. People love soap operas. It's red meat. But it's something that I've generally been very, very good about. And, you know, the few times I fall into the getting into personality wars and things, it gets a lot of viewers, which was not my intention. I usually just get mad, and so I give into it. But I've been thinking about the constellation of people attacking me, and I'm not responded to it in the last few weeks. And then I thought, no, this is educational. This is educational. So in my stack today, I've got three people that later I'm going to get into in the second hour. I could probably encapsulate it all in 30 minutes. But one of them I'll get into very soon, because that's one part of the story, and then it ties into the personal stuff on the other side in the next hour. And that's Laura Loomer and John Ronson and Sneeko, whatever his real name is, the little Muslim gremlin. Now, see, I'm not being very Christ-like there. I just can't control myself. But that is what we're dealing with. Because the spirit that is in all three of them is the same thing. And it looks like different groups, a liberal, leftist, writer, propagandist, a soulless, twisted harpy that is Laura Loomer, and then a Joker-like gremlin creature that is Sneeko. But I was thinking about them, and the things they do and the way they deceive. And it's just important, if you know these types, then you understand the rest of the army of Agent Smiths that we're dealing with. So I will spend some time on that. And I first will introduce Loomer, but the main tranche will be in the next hour, just on how propaganda and deception and the devil works. But speaking of Russia, Iran, China, Venezuela, the burgeoning global energy crisis, energy war, World War E, as Matt Bracken expertly coined it, through the window or through the keyhole, no pun intended, of Loomer, we get a window and a bird's eye view into what's about to happen. And so I'm going to mention the other news coming up, but first I just want to let you know the first thing I'm going to get into here in a few minutes is Loomer. And I wasn't aware of this because I really don't focus on her as much as I can. It's not good to look into hell. As Nietzsche said, you know, if you stare into the abyss, you can become the abyss. And I learned 2 days ago, just last night, she came out and endorsed the new 9/11. And she specifically said it's going to be 10 times bigger and that I'm going to be behind it. And Tucker Carlson. We have video and her text and the rest of it. Now, what's interesting about it is it's what she said is almost identical to stuff being put out by official operatives of the Israeli Defense Forces and Mossad. And they've been pre-programming that, oh, America will get behind us, and Israel, that looks like it's down, will come out on top of the propaganda war, because there's about to be a giant new 9/11. What have I been telling you? It's all queued up. It's all prepared. Huge terror attacks, maybe even nuclear. Cyber attack blamed on AI and or Iran, or both. And a bunch of other goodies. And people ask how I predicted false flags right before they happened, before it specifically called, they'll fly planes to the World Trade Center, blame their asset, bin Laden. It was all there if you knew what to look at, the pre-programming. So the pre-programming for this is even more intense than in the 6 months before 9/11, 25 years ago. So this is, you know, how do you know the ice cream truck's coming? Well, you can hear it on the other street. Guys, pull up classic ice cream truck noise, not our ice cream. I call that Russian techno music, Ice Cream Trucks. I don't remember the name of it in Russian, but so not that one on the computer. Just can we just play classic Ice Cream Truck? You know, anybody, you know, that's grown up anywhere. I mean, still kids know what the Ice Cream Truck sounds like. And you hear it getting closer, or you run to the street where it's at. And it's one of the best marketing things ever. So I don't know the Ice Cream Truck's in the neighborhood because I hear the Ice Cream Truck. The Ice Cream Truck is in front of my house selling ice creams to kids. But they're not selling ice cream. They're telling you the terror attack is imminent, and they're telling you Alex Jones is behind it. Oh, I've been hearing it for a while. I've been saying, oh, it's coming closer. Oh, sure enough, it's coming down our street. And Laura Loomer's driving the ice cream truck. And, oh, these other Israeli operas are saying word for word the same thing. Oh, well, what are we about to see? See, it's not hard, folks. Now, do I think Laura Loomer knows what's about to happen? Do I think she is involved in it? No. She'll come out and say, how dare you say I'm going to do a new 9/11? No, cupcake. We're talking about Netanyahu, who was prime minister back then and clearly heavily involved with the neocon counterparts here in the U.S. that wrote the Rebuilding America's Defenses, PNAC. So let's just actually, before I hit all the other news coming up, let's just go ahead and go to that first, okay? Yeah, let's just do that. So a couple days ago, she said this is clip one. We'll play it in a moment. And then she put out another statement on X that is even more cryptic and specific. And you add this to all the other Israeli operatives looking at their lips saying, you think we're down. That's where you see the confidence in Smotrich and the rest of them. They're like, there's about to be a big 9/11 and all of you are going to get blamed. And so she also has come out and said, I went to Trump and tattled on Alex Jones. And then that means that turns loose the bots and that turns loose the DOJ that's still calling for censorship and still interfacing. That's why Trump didn't dismantle what the Democrats had. And we've seen the censorship and the shadow banning, the rest of it. And so I know what that means. It just means a continuation of the DOJ killing the DOJ investigation of Ed Martin into the CIA and DOJ running the attacks on me that's come out in court now. That's why you saw one of the main judgments reversed, and more coming very soon, because we have insiders and whistleblowers and everything else. You got a big announcements next week, even bigger about 3 weeks after that. So the point is that this isn't even covering a story about me. I'm just being targeted. You can then tell with the canary in the coal mine what's coming next out of this. And then you have also a bunch of the other Israeli influencers putting my image out yesterday, flooding everywhere, saying, look, the DOJ came out today and said, we want influencers to know if you're taking any foreign money from any foreign government or subsidiary, that's a crime and we're coming for you. And then they put my picture up. When this is how much money I get from a foreign government or the U.S. government, zero on record. There was a controversy 8 years ago. I had it wide open on YouTube, where we would just accept advertising, and I got like $20,000+ from the Air Force, like I think $5,000 from the Marines. We were number one then, billions of views every few months, and the Air Force said, "Yeah, he's got young men listening," and that we advertise all over the place, and then they got the advertising pulled. So only flag on this NASCAR is stars and stripes, folks. Okay, and. But the innuendo is Russia, Iran, China, this type of crap from people that literally are dual citizen Israeli operatives. I mean, it's just too rich, absolutely too rich. I mean, no one buys and no one has ever bought that I work for a foreign government. That is a bridge. The point is that it's not about defending myself. It is that the Trump administration, as was predicted by Kyle Serafin like a year ago on this show, is going to come after those of us that aren't like Democrat sellouts that support our party no matter what and don't want Israel running the Republican Party. We're the real populist Republican Party, so we've got to be purged. And definitely the Trump administration is letting the persecution of his original OGs go forward. He is definitely turning the dogs loose on us in a foreign government. And That's not going to make me get emotional. That's not going to make me sit there and run over and go on all the Democrats and tell that I'm going to vote Democrat. I'm not like that. And you know why people are getting houses in foreign countries, Tucker. You know why they're cozying up to Democrats, because they know that Trump is openly plotting, maybe even trying to stay in office, and that he's vindictive and he may go pure Darth Vader. But they also know the Democrats, it's even a way better chance, are going to get back in and are going to come after everybody. And so the survival move is to go ahead and make a deal with them. That is not what I'm going to do. I'm going to go down with the ship. I'm going to stay here. I've already decided to stay in the United States. I've wargamed it on air and said, if the Democrats get back in, I have to leave. They're like bloodhounds that got my scent decades ago, and they've been chasing me forever, and they want it so bad that they just can't even see straight. Trump made a deal with the higher-up deep state and sold out. So his future, he believes, is prepared, and so that's why he's allowed to loot and do all the stuff he's doing. So everybody else is picking a team. They're going to the Democrats, or they're going up to the deep state. And they're back to the old Republican insiders that, just kind of uniparty. So I'm not doing that. I'm a man of integrity, and I've just decided in the last 48 hours, because I was already looking at, evacuation in about a little less than 2 years. I need to get out early. And I just talked to my family, and I said, what do you think? And they just said, let's just go down with the ship. So we're going to go down with the ship like our ancestors, never giving up, never backing down. And this is a real total commitment here. And then I get to see all this trash that gets to sit there and point their finger at the absolute certified, committed, 100% dyed-in-the-wool, bear its fruits, judge a tree by its fruits, and I get to see all these other people scattering, and I also get to see these other people sitting there on a power trip serving Trump now that he is a ringwraith of the deep state, king of the Nazgul, and it's just sad. But you know what? God is the ultimate judge of things. And I commit myself to God's hands. And that's it. And I got a crew that's tough and strong, and I appreciate them, and I love them. And the viewers and listeners are the crew of this ship as well. And at the end of the day, you're the eyes and ears everywhere. You're the scouts. You're the captain. You decide how much this dog hunts. And that's why I want to salute you all and thank you. I'll get to Loomer and her really sickening, disgusting behavior, but it is directly the operation. It is directly the mission against me, against you, against us all. And I mean, she is a literal propagandist for people that want to fully enslave this country and put in martial law. And the system of martial law is already in place. The Democrats and Republicans are fighting over who's going to run the levers of this damn thing. And I've just been in here trying to educate the public, shut down levers, never trying to parlay power, never trying to go and hang out at Mar-a-Lago or the White House, though I've been invited, never trying to get some deal for myself. And these people asking, well, just come meet with us. Todd Blanche last year had three different big reporters reach out and say, listen, come meet with him. He wants to fix it. And I knew what it was. It wasn't going to be, I'm going to, get your fake lawsuit off your back. I'm going to prosecute the FBI for what they did with the CIA. It was going to be the same meetings I've already had before with different echelons and different heads of this thing. And it was going to be how I was going to fold into their system. And then I guess I'd have the security of I'm part of the system. And, you fought hard, but, you finally made the smart move, son. That's the same speech I've gotten off record over and over again. Because those are off-record meetings, many of them with, billionaires, top billionaires, richest people in the world. And it's like, listen, you're incredible. You're so smart. You know how the things work. You should work with us. You'll have a seat at the table. You'll have influence. You won't make the final decisions, but you'll have influence. You want to be a star? And do the right thing for yourself, or do you want to go on this crusade that's going nowhere? Well, see, I don't care about the big private jet and the giant mansion and being cool and hanging around at cocktail parties with you guys, because your soul doesn't feel good. This is spiritual for me, and I feel real good coming up against you, facing the dragon. I feel like I'm with my ancestors. They're proud of me. God is smiling on me. And my audience is one thing, the creator of the universe. That's who my audience is one entity, the Almighty God. So just because you guys aren't jacked into God, I feel sorry for you, because if you could feel what I feel, if you knew what I knew, If you had been given the advanced intelligence and discernment by just getting a spark of God, you would never serve Satan. So I am the winner. You are the loser. It is about the decision we make on this planet. I've made the right decision, and so have billions of other people. And we spiritually, in the name of Jesus Christ, stand against you. And with God, we are unstoppable. You're on the air, Justin.
1: Yes, sir. I just wanted to say thank you for your audience, for keeping you on the air.
0: Yes.
1: And I've been buying your products since 2015, and your iodine changed my life. I feel like I could think more, conversate more. I can connect with people more, you know, without no issue. This iodine that you have, the X3, really changed my life, and I appreciate it. And I also got my ex-wife on it because she was having anxiety issues.
0: Iodine is on the list of what you must have to live. It takes a few months for you to die without it. Most of the food and things don't have it. Most people are way deficient in iodine. We have the best, Trifecta T3 iodine. It will change your life. It takes a few weeks to kick in. Talk to your physician first, but absolutely, it is the missing link. Jasmine, welcome to the airwaves. Welcome.
2: Hi, nice to meet you. My ex-husband, he came over to my son's birthday party. He had all the methylene red, methylene blue, T3 iodine. He had me try the methylene blue. I was a bit of stressed out. Like he said, I have anxiety and depression. So he introduced me to methylene blue. I started taking it, and within a few moments of it, I was like completely a different person. Like,
0: well, how fast did the methylene blue kick in, and then what did it feel like?
2: Within, like, I think, like, 10 minutes, and, like, I instantly relaxed, my system relaxed, and I was completely normal. So, and then the methylene red, I just took it a couple minutes ago. And my mind is clear. I used to be shy around people. Now I'm like talking to people. I have a clear mind. It's amazing. This stuff is incredible. And you're a genius. So I'm like, thank you so much for bringing this.
0: I'm drinking some right now with lime Topo Chico. And people think, oh, that's fish tank stuff, or that's dye. No, it stains stuff so bad it can be used as dye. It was invented by the Germans. It's been out of patent forever, so that's why they don't promote it. And it has a special molecule structure that just does this incredible stuff in the cells and cleans them out and gives you instant energy with no letdown because it's not a stimulant. And it's just a total game changer. And we have the best methylene blue at the alexjonesstore.com. So I just poured some of it on a piece of paper. Now, a lot of people just take it under the tongue for better absorption. I personally don't know where I like the flavor. I just put it in soda water.
2: The methylene blue completely just, like, gets me out of it. I feel brand new. I feel like a different person. Like, it literally just, like, everything that was missing, like, I think that's why I was feeling bad for a while until he introduced me to this stuff. Like, I was feeling bad, and I started taking it. I feel so, so much better.
0: How long have you been on T3 and on methylene blue?
2: Nine months.
0: Yeah, I mean, here's the thing. This is science. You can look this up. Just type in global iodine deficiency. Even the UN estimates, World Health Organization, WHO, there are over 2.5 billion people with iodine deficiency. The most common cause of neurological disorder and mental disability, you name it, is directly linked to iodine deficiency. And so we're all brain damaged to a certain extent because we didn't get enough of it growing up as children. Every action of the cell, every electrochemical activity in the body is governed by iodine. The methylene blue acts differently, but it's like a supercharger. So, yes, if I told people to take any of the two products, it would be methylene blue and T3. Anything else you'd like to add? And I appreciate your testimonial.
2: Like, I just wanted to let you know, like, thank you for this. And it's just, like I said, it just completely changed my life.
0: I know what the establishment takes. I know what they take in D.C. I know what the rich people take. They've all been on this forever. They just don't want us to know about it. But I do, obviously, as a guy that funds his operation by sales, I'm going to want to bring you something that works. So you want to get it again and again. So I want to thank you, Jasmine. And I want to thank your ex-husband. Maybe you guys, you know, can get back together. It sounds like you're already hanging out quite a bit. That's great with you and your kids. But all I'm saying is thank you so much for supporting us. You're the reason we're here. So you're more important than I am. Thank you so much.
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0: defending the Republic from enemies, foreign and domestic. It's Alex Jones.
1: So, the Israeli coup operation here in the United States over our domestic and foreign policy has passed into the U.S. Senate. It passed the House, the NDAA Section 219, to literally merge every level of our military and intelligence. It's also a Senate bill on the intelligence end. And they are moving in full force to purge the Republican Party of the Ron Paul Tea Party platform, launch pad, gantry, Cape Canaveral system that all of us built. And the political class that had rallied behind Trump after we built it, they now see Trump's leaving and it's fallen apart and he made a deal. So they, a lot of them, because the Israelis came in and picked a fight with them, they've run over to the Democrats. And I'm not doing that. I am just here covering the news and chronicling the information. And I'm just creating a demarcation like a buoy, you know, a marker on the map of what flag I'm flying, the same flag I've always flown, 1776, Gadsden flag, Stars and Stripes, Betsy Ross, Thomas Jefferson, the Renaissance, classic Americana, Christendom, love of the West, love of God, love of nation, love of family. That's what we stand for. And so when I talk about Laura Loomer, it's a window into these people, and you can learn a lot. I'm not doing this to talk about myself. I'm just under attack for the reasons of what I stand for. So she comes out in concert with a bunch of others and has been beating the drum that, you know, everybody's going to get arrested, and, you know, all these people are taking foreign money with, you know, no proof. And then she's literally a known vending machine. And I've talked to the famous reporters. I mean, I haven't tried to be even mean to Loomer. She's not really been on my radar. But, no, Loomer called me and tried to get me to work for Chevron. Loomer called and tried to get me to work for this think tank that, you know, is Israeli. I mean, it's she just word for word says what these groups put out. While she runs around saying that we're all on these payrolls. So it's just ridiculous. But that's not important compared to this. She goes and says, yeah, I go and I tell Trump and I tattle to Trump like what we're doing here on air to millions of people on hundreds of radio stations, cable stations, TV stations, X, the Alex Jones Show, you know, alexjoneslive.com, rumble.com/ the Alex Jones Show Live. And so again, she's framing it, but then that's how they always do the propaganda. Oh, we caught them. And then misframing what I said, trying to get Trump to course correct, giving him, you know, quotes out of context to get him to attack his base. And she did this with a bunch of people, so it drives the wedge more, so that we get driven into the arms of the other side, and so the Israelis don't have any competition within Trump zone to actually try to get anything good done. And it's worked like a charm. Sure, Israel's super unpopular, and the country's falling apart, and Trump's destroyed his image and our agenda, and, you know, scuttled the country economically, but for the Israelis, they're getting what they want. They're in control to a great extent. And they brag, INS side and the Democrats and the EU and all these other interests, and we run this show, bitch. I played all the clips of the different Israeli leaders and members of Congress and Randy Fine and all the rest of them saying it. And then they say in the very meetings, and if you say we run it, we're going to censor and shut your ass down and use the same tactics we use with plastic explosives on Hamas on you. I've seen a whole bunch of top Israelis, operatives like the head of the ADL, Greenblatt, and the rest of them, members of Congress have said that. And I'm just like, okay, well, you say you're taking over and you're attacking, and okay, you're doing it. Oh, God, you're Hitler. Oh, it's just like, no, you know what you're doing. And you think you're going to come out on top by causing this clash and energizing all these other nasty groups that certainly have their problems, the Islamists and the Nazis, and I'm not in their totalitarian camp. And you think you're going to force me to choose you in this totalitarian camp. It's the same thing. Like, well, you got to serve a camp to be in. Well, I mean, I'm not going to, like I said, you got strawberry and cherry and root beer and grape flavored and coconut flavored Kool-Aid, but Jim Jones put cyanide in all of it. So it's not a choice. You can choose the flavor of the Kool-Aid. I don't want the Kool-Aid. It's not because I hate you and you're so much superior. Yeah, you're superior and organized evil to me. So that's just where it stands. So you're the lead elephant trying to take us down and attacking everybody. So get what you want. So Loomer then comes out in post and in statements and says, we need a new 9/11. And she's got this really satisfied look on her face. And you got these top Israeli defense operatives and intelligence operatives saying, oh, don't worry, there's going to be a new 9/11. It's about to hit. And then she goes further. She says it will be connected to the woke Reich. Boy, they're really telling you something. That doesn't mean she knows, because she's not that smart. She's vicious and soulless and sociopathic, but she's just a puppet. I mean, you can send her $50 and she'll eat dog food on air. I'm not even joking. I don't mean that meanly either. This is a very pitiful person. But pitiful people go and join Satan because they want the power, and it doesn't make them any less dangerous that they're pitiful. So they're bringing in the censorship. They're bringing in the targeting. It's already there. The whole machine against good former Trump supporters that actually stand for something. And they're saying there is an imminent new 9/11. And what have I been saying since Midnight Hammer? This is to get us into a war. This is a dress rehearsal for it. Israel already wanted it then. They said, no, sleepwalk into it. There's no war. You know, nothing's going to happen. Here we are. Oh, it's going to last 4 days. Here we are, 203 days later. The economy falling apart, diesel exploding, all the rest of it. Interest rates risen. Now Trump's blaming the Federal Reserve, which I'm no fan of, but he put the guy in that did it. And you can argue these rate hikes won't even help, but that's standard procedure. But he's blaming them, saying they're traitors against him. The interest rate should be at 1%. I got the video here. And, like, you were told this would happen. I specifically said all of this. This was in the known economic reports to the president. So when you just report, hey, this won't go the way you want, hey, this will make interest rates rise, it'll cause horrible inflation, we'll lose the midterms, oh, God, you're a Qatari agent, and the Justice Department puts out letters, oh, all you people taking foreign money, you know, we're coming after you, and it's all this innuendo implication. And I'm just sitting here doing my job, just steadfastly, what's the truth? Got to say it. These people don't know that. That's why when the Democrats sued me and did all their depositions and they kept asking, who runs it? Who gives them the orders? Who writes the scripts he reads? We should put a camera behind me. There's no script here. There's TVs where I can see what we put on air. That's it. There's no script here. And my dad, when they deposed him, and my mom and all the crew, they're like, oh, there's a plan. It's in his head. Alex Jones is the captain. And they're like, you're defaulted. We know you're getting orders. Because they all take orders. They can't imagine being the captain of their own destiny. To them, that's like, they all run around like minions in the Minion movies. I love those movies. Trying to find the most evil, powerful thing they can because they're afraid of, you know, evil. And they think if they serve it like Renfield to Dracula and they get under its wings, see, I'm not trying to find the biggest, blackest, satanic thing I can and then run under its wings. I don't like that energy. I'm trying to find it and get as strong as I can with a sword or a black arrow to slay the dragon. I want to slay dragons. I don't want to sit there and polish their toenails, okay? I kill dragons, God through me. I'm a dragon slayer. I don't go around trying to give dragons blowjobs, okay? I'm not the dragon glazer. I'm the dragon slayer. Dragon slayer, not glazer. I'm not the wolf. I'm not the sheep. I'm the sheepdog. I'm real sweet and nice till I see a wolf, and then the jaws go back, and then I lose control because I'm bred for this. And a lot of you are bred for it as well. You may be black, you may be old, but your genetics, your background, your ancestry, your spiritual history, you are a sheepdog. You are a dragon slayer. You are not a dragon fluffer. So let's play the clip of her tattling. Oh, God, you tattled. But with that comes the DOJ and the investigations. And she's like, see, I told you they're going to criminally come after everyone that's on the foreign payrolls of Qatar. You mean a $500 million jet? Like Trump? I mean, it's like everything they say is confession through projection. And I've never even had a foreign government offer me money. I had the FBI do it.

out, folks, it would be to big tech. It would be to the globalists. They have offered me $50 million a year was the highest offer, a personal payment. But then I had my Darth Vader mission I was supposed to carry out. And literally, I'm sitting there in a meeting. I'm like, you want me to be Darth Vader? What do you mean? Like, I'm formerly the leader of the resistance or the big up-and-comer, and then I join you to hunt down the Jedi? I couldn't even carry that mission out. You can put guns to my children's heads. I can't do it. But see, I'm in the real world. I've been up in the 50-story towers of these people. This is real. I'm real. My name is Alexander Emory Jones. I'm not some bot. I'm not some, you know, fantasy. I'm not somebody making stuff up. This is real. Our fight is real. What we've delivered is real. And then somebody like Laura Loomer, who was censored, everybody hated her. She was taking off all this stuff, and I supported her, had her on, went and protested with her to Congress. And then she starts going on the air in the last few years lying about, I tell Alex what to do, on the, just making up all this crap. And I still just didn't say anything because she wasn't that important. And then she, the media said she was this big expert and had Trump's ear like worm tongue. I didn't believe that. And now it's admitted. And now he's a foreign agent. He needs to get it. So, wow, the loyalty of that. But that's just what the evil's all about, betrayal. But that's not the story. The story is her going, there's going to be a new line 11. It's going to happen. Oh, God, it'll show you. We're still going to win. It's our secret grace card. I've been told it's coming. And it's the woke Reich. They're behind it. That's right. That's right. When the nuke goes off in New York or Chicago or L.A. or Austin, Texas, it's or Kansas City or Miami, it's Tucker and Alex. Yeah, yes, yes. And what have I been telling you for a year? They're going to blame domestic groups with the Muslims for the nuclear attack or something along those lines. She says it's 10 times worse than 9/11. Word for word, I've told you that they're going to do this. Then the Israeli operatives start saying it, and now she's joined it and been so specific where she didn't just get the basic script. She got the confidence talk, I think, about don't worry, you're under attack, sweetie. Don't worry, everybody hates you. You know we're going to come out on top because the terrorists are going to strike with an American October 7th 10 times worse than 9/11. You're on the winning team, baby. Now eat some more dog food. So her statements are the canary in the coal mine. It's like you set a timer when you're cooking a roast and it goes bing, or, you know, pasta or whatever. Oh, 30 minutes pasta, you know, heating a roast up. You know, it's already cooked, but you know, an hour, bing, oh. Or maybe you got a longer one. Oh, the turkey's been cooked for 3 hours, bing. It's like we hear Laura Loomer, it's like the ice cream truck coming. You know it's coming. Oh, it's an ice cream truck. Oh, wait. Bing. Oh, that's the timer. Dinner is served. Incoming missiles, ladies and gentlemen. Incoming false flag. So, this is a big deal. A, you're all foreign agents. We're going to put you in jail. And the Justice Department says, yeah. And then, ooh, the terror attack's coming. And you'll learn to serve Israel. You'll learn. You'll get it, you American filth. So go ahead and play her getting all excited. First her tattletaling, and then her 9/11 statement. I'm going to read her chilling, expansive, really confession. And not by her, but, you know, what comes in the email. I'd be surprised to even say this in email, but the Israeli ops are on record. That's how they communicate to their minions. Tell them the 9/11 is not just coming, it's 10 times worse, and the woke Reich, and who do they mainly attack? Well, she lists the woke Reich. I'm very proud that in the Israeli propaganda, I'm like right up in the top list, like John Hancock. Means I'm doing my job. And it doesn't mean the people I'm listed with are perfect. I'm not perfect either. It doesn't mean some of them haven't overcompensated the Democrats out of fear. Because the Machiavellian mind, even if somebody's not a bad person, they still are survivors. They think, well, God, this is coming out of me. What's the other power structure? Okay, I'll go with the Democrats and Soros. You know, at least.

0: send signals so hopefully when Trump's gone, they don't destroy me. I mean, that's the plan. Well, see, that's not what I do. I expose the whole thing, all the different points of the compass. That's why you tune in. That's my mission, is to get you to see the wide picture. And I know you already do. A lot of you don't need me, but this show isn't for you. You already know what I know, in some cases more. This show's for you to get to other people. Because, you know, you don't want to have to work 15 hours a day, do you? I'm here as a tool, as a weapon. But I'm only as strong as the man and woman that wield it. I'm the sword. I mean, let's just say it. Not bragging. God, this whole thing, our guest, what we've done is Excalibur. It's the sword of victory. But I'm just a sword. I'm energized. I have a spirit. But I am a sword. You must wield me with your word of mouth, with your prayer, with your financial support, theologiansword.com. That's not an allegory. That's the truth. I am a sword in your hand. And if you want to go out and speak out, even better. But this is a proven sword. The goblin cleaver. Use your Lord of the Rings analogy. The goblins see it and just get outraged. They just killed thousands of goblins. Oh, the goblin cleaver. That's why they don't like me, because this sword has been sunk in them and their operations and their plans, blowing them over and over again. I'm not the sword. The whole operation is Excalibur. We are Excalibur, literally. In Destiny, God said, you will ignite the main next wave rebellion against the globalist. But you are only a vessel and a focal point. And I described it 28 years ago when I had that download, that the operation was like a sword to be wielded. How many times have I told you that? It's what it is. But the sword, you know, God sends his Valkyrie, the Lady of the Lake, up comes the sword out of the water. Do you take the sword? And when you take the sword, it's when you support the sword. It's when you grip it and then you use it. Will you use the sword of information, war, and truth? There it is. This is your destiny. This is your adventure. This is you standing up. This is you using the weapons God gave you, like your brain, to take the sword of truth out of the mouth at the enemy. We're the bombs. You're piling the plane. You got to steer it in. You got to pull the trigger. Pull the trigger. I know I did. All right, let's go to Laura Loomer, play these clips back to back, and then show Tucker and the Young Turks talking about it. Here it is.
1: I know that I am the person who informed the president of everything that Tucker Carlson and Megyn Kelly and Candace Owens and Alex Jones were saying about him. And despite preparing a lot of these reports for the White House, it's my understanding a lot of this information was not given to him or explained to him in full, which is alarming, because you have to ask yourself who surrounding the president is serving as a gatekeeper for the woke Reich.
2: I think I've given enough evidence and enough examples, maybe, just maybe, it's not such a great idea to allow for Muslims to be involved in our political process in America. Maybe. But I guess, I don't know, maybe we need another 9/11, because I guess those clips right there and those people in their own words isn't going to be enough to convince the Democrats. I don't know, maybe we need another 9/11, because I guess those clips right there and those people in their own words isn't going to be enough.
3: What does that make you think when somebody who's, you know, a very powerful player for some reason at this moment within our political process calls for another 9/11?
4: We are surrounded by people who don't really see this as their country. Like, they just, it's like a commuter country. Like, you come in, you take what you need, and then you go.
0: Just like the Democrats.
4: And so when you have someone like Laura Loomer saying maybe we need another 9/11, disgusting. Okay, when you see the willingness of our lawmakers to sell out our own country, put us deeper and deeper into debt on behalf of a foreign country, it just feels like everything here is being exploited for other purposes.
3: Yes.
4: And I'm angry about it. And I know other Americans are angry about it. But here's what I would say to the audience, because this is really important. How about we don't give in to these people anymore? How about we have each other's backs as Americans?
3: Yes.
4: You get what I'm saying?
3: Oh, yes.
4: So, like, the whole Macklemore debacle, I think the way that that played out was kind of fantastic. Because there's a lot of rage among Americans who don't think he said anything wrong. Even Jesse Waters, he's like, what did he said free Palestine? I don't think that's hate speech. And so people having Macklemore's back, and in fact, Ed Sheeran, being a coward in this scenario, has now lost like 500,000 followers on social media because he didn't stand up for what was right. And so I love to see that. Let's do more of that. Let's have each other.
0: And again, what they're doing is so wrong, it makes it Anna Kasparian right. But again, that's another flavor of cyanide Kool-Aid. And then the Israeli lobby attacks anybody that doesn't want them to just do whatever they want and tries to get a fight with them, which down the road makes it even worse for Israel. It's insane. And then it's Israel always trying to ship the Muslims over here that then sits around and goes, oh, see, choose us or the Muslims. But this is what's really chilling. This is what she wrote. And when we post this to X and Rumble and the Alex Jones channel at alexjoneslive.com, I'm going to put this up front. This is what she said on X. This is Laura Loomer. This is really chilling. Soon there will be a massive Islamic terror attack. Not I think there will. I predict there will. No, there will be. Really, who told you? Soon there will be a massive Islamic terror attack in America, and the perpetrators will likely have financial ties to podcasters and those who are sowing discord for foreign nations in America. Foreign nations, huh? I predict there will be many casualties, and only then will it maybe set in that people have been conned into supporting a terrorist psyop to distract you from the threat of Islam while the enemy plotted to destroy our country from within with botted conspiracy theories. It will likely be 10 times worse than 9/11, and it's going to trace right back to the woke Reich in some way, using a Netanyahu 8-front war statement. I just have the sense. Oh, like now in Israeli defense researcher Ben Sabbatai gives his response to United States ongoing negotiations with Iran to reach a peace deal. Maybe USA needs another Pearl Harbor 9/11 to remember who is the enemy and who is a friend. Oh, what the Israelis write through the neocon PNAC, Rebuilding America's Defenses, April 2000 document. We need a new Pearl Harbor event to kill 3,000 people, to launch our war, to take over 7 Middle Eastern countries, and to suppress any domestic dissent and bring in a surveillance grid. Oh, and race-specific bioweapons. They're all just running the same script. Here's his actual post on X. So that's where we are here. And there's a whole bunch of Loomer ones about a new 9/11. Look at all these. What is this, like 20 of them or something? 1, 2, 3, 4, 5, 6, 7, 14, 15 of them. So this is being just stated. And then there's this. Oh, buttholes just tightened across the top strata of X social media influencer sphere. Because we're not important, but we're so dangerous we got to be put in jail. And they go through National Security Division, U.S. Department of Justice. Oh, we're investigating foreign agents. And the Israeli bots are like, it's them, get them, get them. The foreign agents tell you that. Look how happy she is, you know, saying this new 9/11 is coming. Oh, just so happy. And that's the reality of this, and that's what we have to brace for. That's what we have to get ready for. And this is just right out in the oven what you're being told. We're coming after original MAGA criminally, and there'll be a new 9/11, and you're behind it. Pretty chilling stuff. We'll start the next hour. I'll get into all the geopolitical news, all the economic news, all the Lindsey Clancy news. Got a big guest in the third hour. Intend to take calls today as well. I'm going to take some other disinfo ops from the Islamic angle and the classic leftist angle. Sneeko will be taking to the woodshed. So will John Ronson, just because it's illustrative, and I'm kind of on it. Educational jag on this right now. But please remember, you're the ones that keep us on the air. 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Thanks for keeping us on the air. We'll be right back.
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0: I am the father of the 9/11 truth movement. Myself and my team, my family went through hell to get the truth out so that they don't stage more stuff like this. And if we don't continue to expose false flags, the bad guys will do this again. Right now is the perfect time to get us into complete and total war using a false flag. 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Boy, a new 9/11 would be great. They could do one and blame Russia. This is such a dangerous situation. 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We've got to continue to expose this. And I'm going to tell all the apologists now, because the order's obviously gone out to the Israeli folks and others getting money to rehabilitate, you know, 9/11 and make it the official story true, that it's now time to revisit 9/11. Not just myself. I challenge all the other 9/11 researchers out there to go ahead and come back into the fight. I know it's been 25 years and we've covered it ad nauseum, but they're trying to rewrite history again, so we're not going to let them do that. 9/11 was an inside job t-shirt available right now at theyellowshipstore.com, and that will fund the Second American Revolution worldwide.
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10: Texas Attorney General Ken Paxton wasn't playing the usual D.C. good old boy political theater when he hauled BlackRock, State Street, and Vanguard into federal court in the Eastern District of Texas.
11: I think we're all looking at our state laws and trying to figure out how do we best protect our constituents, the people that are investing in, in the funds that the state manages. And I think every state has different laws. This is a new area. This is a new idea, relatively new over the last couple of years for companies like BlackRock, and so some of us may have to go back to our legislature and encourage them to pass legislation to protect our people who are in these retirement accounts.
12: If we are going to be the leader in AI, which we presently are, it's just going to require trillions of dollars of investments. And if we don't invest in it, China will be the global leader in this. And so to me, it's not whether. This is a must. We need the U.S. economy to grow at 3%, especially with the growing deficits the federal government has. And so much of this money, not just the project, is going to be coming from the private sector, from savings accounts, from pension accounts, from insurance companies, and on and on and on.
10: He and a coalition of red state attorney generals allege the three giants of passive investing that assembled controlling stakes across every major publicly traded U.S. coal producer, then used Climate Action 100 Plus and the Net Zero Asset Managers Initiative as a coordination mechanism to force those companies to slash thermal coal output by more than half by 2030.
13: Behaviors are going to have to change, and this is one thing we're asking companies. You have to force behaviors, and at BlackRock, we are forcing behaviors.
10: The result, according to the complaint, was a manufactured constriction of supply that drove electricity prices higher for ordinary Americans, while the asset managers collected the upside on their remaining energy holdings. A Trump-appointed judge largely refused to dismiss the antitrust and consumer protection claims in August of 2025, sending the case into discovery instead of letting the defendants walk away with a procedural win. Vanguard already slipped out the side door with a stipulated dismissal, but BlackRock and State Street are still in it. Discovery will pry open the emails and voting records they have treated like state secrets.
14: Andre Melin, you are the founder of RTE, the major company that transmits the electricity that we all use in our daily lives. And after seeing a report in the news, you called me up because you saw something that really set you off.
15: It is, in fact, an interview with the current president of the Energy Regulatory Commission, which is an independent administrative authority, who is claiming that renewable energy sources like wind and solar power actually help to lower electricity prices for all consumers. It is absolutely mind-boggling. She is claiming that electricity prices are falling due to wind-based renewable energy. That is simply not true. And why is that a lie? Because these production methods are being heavily subsidized by the government. And if we look at the trend over the last 25 years, well, in the first 10 years, the price of electricity from 2000 to 2010 was roughly constant in current euros, whereas from 2009 to 2025, it more than doubled in current euros. And these are European Commission statistics.
10: If Ken Paxton is right, the big three will have to explain how sitting in the same climate clubs while owning huge chunks of rival coal companies isn't just a blatant handshake to choke supply. People paying the power bill already know how this movie ends.
16: What if I told you that there was a company so powerful on the planet today that it affects almost every single aspect of our lives? A company that is so rich that they hold more assets than the GDP of every single country in the world except for two. A company that is the single largest investor in the destruction of our planet's forests and the largest money contributor to the fossil fuels industry. And what if I also told you that it's very likely you are responsible for the funding of this company and allowing it to do what it does? And even if you tried your absolute hardest, it would almost be impossible for you to stop giving them money. The scary fact is that this company does exist, and you have most likely never heard its name before. The company is BlackRock.
10: The only question left is whether a court calls it market signaling or the kind of horizontal restraint the Sherman and Clayton Acts were written to put an end to. John Bound reporting for the Alex Jones Network at Alex Jones Live.
0: This miniature headlamp is now the ultimate power in the galaxy. 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

0: Jess Ellefson is our guest for the hour. Then it's open phones and news in the next, into the fourth hour, the other special guest. But I've been watching him for a couple of years. He's really witty, really smart. And I tried to get him on before, I think. But when I saw him on Tucker Carlson and saw his calm demeanor, I liked him even more. Not that I am flamboyant and, you know, high energy as well. 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Yeah, I watch those videos. Those are cool too. And I like him with his cows too. Living the life. Classic Americana. He posts shop, farm, poetry, and car show videos alongside blunt American first political commentary, anti-war, anti-deep state, often harshly critical of U.S. foreign policy in Israel, and willing to roast both parties and even Trump. He recently appeared with our Carlson show, and you can find him right there on X. So it's funny because I said, just get him on. And he said, what topic? I said, just get him on. And then I hadn't gotten to look at the topics you sent over, because most guests don't send talking points. I appreciate that, because we know what you want to talk about. I wanted to first kick off, when I was thinking about you this morning, the diesel that is the underlying, you know, obvious, one of the key creators of inflation. And so many people I see go, hey, I don't drive an 18-wheeler. Why do I care? Well, almost everything you get or eat or do came from a damn 18-wheeler. If it came off a ship or a train, it's 18-wheeler, even if it's some electric Amazon vehicle that brings it to your front door. So I have a bunch of incredible videos on that front that we'll go over with you. But I wanted your take first just on our total vindication. Because back during Midnight Hammer, you called it, we're being drawn into this, you've been dead on. And now the NDAA attempted Israeli takeover, and people ask, why are we on this? I saw your videos from years ago. I kind of, before I even knew you, when I learned who you were, I went and said, let's see what this guy was like a few years ago. You weren't on this beat. It was just, you're on the beat now because it's where we are. If China or anybody else is trying all this, we'd be up their ass as well. And I say that not to like, oh, don't be mean to me, Israel. It's like, you're the ones doing this. You're causing it. Quit acting like you don't deserve this. Yeah. And it doesn't mean that we love the Islamists or any of that either, as I'm not speaking for you. I've seen you say that. So we're pretty much aligned about 99%. But now you've got Trump again saying, well, I might just have to annihilate him. You know, glowing crater, never to return. This is more nuke threat stuff. And they just blew up two ships in response to the Strait of Hormuz. And Iran is really running the tables right now, as the Pentagon predicted. Trump concedes he must soon decide on Iran endgame. Annihilate them or not is the quote. And he told Axios that. That's his favorite place. I have a big decision coming up. Do I want to go in and annihilate them, their Iran regime, or do I not? It's a big decision. Anything could happen with me. So he's trying to say, I'm reckless, I'm dangerous, look out. The Iranians don't care. If we did nuke them, the whole world would turn against us on the, you know, one side that's already bad. It gets worse with nuclear war. Pakistan's saying they'll nuke. So I wanted to go over that before we hit the energy and then your predictions about the midterms and where this is going, and is there any way to grab victory from the jaws of defeat? So, Jess, thank you so much for being here.
1: Hey, thanks for having me on, Alex. It's pretty crazy to meet you and... Yeah, like this. You inspired me to start talking out about all this, and I think it was 20 years ago when you woke me up to what the world really is.
0: Well, I want to give credit to the viewers and listeners. So many of the people that are fighting hard, the majority, say that I help wake them up. So that credit goes to the listeners and viewers. They're more important than I am. And so there's, you know, other great Jesses out there that are waiting to, you know, speak up. And a lot of them aren't on air. They're doing things in corporations and businesses and life. They're reporting things. They're giving us intel. And I'm sure now you've inspired a lot of people. I know you have inspired me. So this is all mutual, and I really appreciate you.
1: It takes a village. It takes all of us. And does it not feel like public opinion is turning in our favor? Like that there's more people awake than ever. Things that you could never talk about in general conversation are now the forefront of conversation when you run into even strangers. So as rough as things are right now, it feels like we are winning this information battle.
0: Well, yeah, feeling the sixth sense and, you know, what you see around you is always the best arbiter, but you can also see it in the numbers. And I would call it an explosive awakening, which is why the Israeli talking heads are saying, oh, you think you've won? There's about to be a new 9/11, and it's going to be connected to Alex Jones and Tucker, and we're going to arrest you right out of the paid mouths. To me, that is That is like, you know, incoming radar that the missiles are coming in. I mean, that is quite the tell. What do you make of that?
1: Dude, I think that's crazy. Like, you were talking about that false flag earlier. Every single time they have done one of these, they have led us into it. They have at least made some effort to convince us of what they want to accomplish. They didn't false flag us this time. What is that? Why are they only talking about it now? They're 6 months deep into the most unpopular war in American history, and they didn't even bother to try to warm us up to it. And now it's like everything is reactionary. Instead of their typical, like, their planned propaganda and narrative put out ahead of time, this is all just constantly reacting to us. And that's what I mean by, like, the public opinion and the zeitgeist has switched. Instead of us reacting to them, they seem to be more reacting to the truth that we put out.
0: You know, that is such an astute point. And it's when somebody like you says that, that I get mad at myself. And I've mentioned that barely, but never spent an hour on it like I should. We should spend days on that. They normally warm up a war for 2 to 5 years, constant propaganda, WMDs that don't exist, all this propaganda. This time, nothing. We knew Midnight Hammer, Israel admitted, was to try to fully get us in. They had their bots say, no, that's insane, there's no war. And then now we're just in it. Trump says for hundreds of days, there is no war, we've won the war, or they've given up, or they're begging for a meeting, they're out of missiles. Yeah. Now he doesn't even say that. Now he just says, well, I may escalate and have to, you know, nuke you. So what does that say that they didn't do the normal preparatory propaganda?
1: I think it goes back to public opinion. I think when they started the Gaza thing, they thought they would be able to tamp down any dissent as they always have for decades, right? And it's like they didn't plan for the internet, and somehow it broke out. And when public opinion started to shift so hard, it's like they can't even adjust their trajectory or their plan. And so they're just stuck in their same old game. They're like, just censor it. Just censor it and stamp it down. And when that didn't work, they just tried harder. And it's like they only know how to throw money at things. But it's why is every day it's a different story on why we need this war with Iran? Like, they didn't even have a coherent thought at the beginning of it. It tells me they are panicked. They are desperate. They see the writing on the wall. And it makes me hopeful that they have messed this up so bad. Like, they are evil, but they're not geniuses, right? They're not Lex Luthor. Otherwise, we'd all still be locked down. There would have been mandatory jabs. We all would have had the digital ID and the digital currency and the social credit score already. They pushed with Corona so hard. Like you've often said, they'll push right up until they get resistance. But this is something different because they met resistance right out of the gate and they did not adjust tactics. They doubled down on stupid and have just pushed and pushed. And all that's done is woken up more people, even a lot of the people that really weren't paying attention to the Iran war and what was going on. I'll tell you what, in the last 2 days, when these fuel prices have spiked like they have, like, I'm finally getting like a lot of people in my personal orbit that are like, dude, what is going on? Like, now all of a sudden they're like, this isn't just foreign war as usual. Like, we are seeing serious pain and like concerns about, like, well, what about the truckers? And then what about grocery prices?
0: Hold on, I want to go there because I asked you one question and then you went to the even more sophisticated question. Why did they do the false flag before? Let me slow down. I'm asking you, when you see that the Israeli defense officials and intelligence operatives, and then now they're puppets saying, oh, you think you've won? You think people are woke up to us? There's about to be a 9/11 10 times worse. We're going to blame it on Alan Jones, Tucker Carlson. I played that last hour. That's right out of the mouth of Sauron. What does that signify? That we didn't even do this because Trump was so confident. They're now telegraphing, so they're the heroes when it happens. That tells me imminent false flag. What do you say?
1: Yeah, I mean, and they are that desperate because it at this point of the game, I don't know how they could even get a false flag out of the gate without people calling it what it is in under 24 hours, right? Like, look at how fast everybody jumped on the Brian Cole and has just blown that out of the water, right? Like, all of their just continual lies are exposed. You know, what JFK took decades, it's this exponential speeding up, and the more information flows freely and flows freely to the people, they become desperate. They're backed into a corner. Will they lash out? It would be the dumbest thing I think they could possibly do, because I cannot see the general public falling for it again.
0: Absolutely. Well, people ask how I called 9/11 in March. Not just everybody always has the July one. Or they ask how I called the pandemic months before. You can see the pre-programming. So Bill Gates says there are viruses are about to be made by AI. So have a world government to stop it, to run an AI to control you, to save us from AI. You've got the Israeli operatives saying, oh, don't worry, we're going to come out on top. Imminent giant 9/11. You've got big tech saying, give us AI dictatorship, or there's going to be a total cyber attack. This has always gotten them out of it before. Elon Musk has gone to the World Government Summit 3 years ago and 2 years ago, and he said at the World Government Dubai WF event, he said, listen, at the end of a turning, fourth turning, you guys, we always do a big war to maintain control. He goes, I've looked at the numbers, very pragmatically by him. He said, I've looked at the numbers. We can't have a big war or a new pandemic. It won't work. There'll be a chain reaction and everything will break down. We can't survive a nuclear war. Don't do it. We got to innovate out of this. Now, whether he's sincere or not, I think the jury's out. My point is, these are real moments of truth. And there were a lot of the elites publicly and behind the scenes, because I went and met with some of them off record. And they're like, no, literally, what do I think? They weren't trying to glaze me. They were like, yeah, no, you predicted all this. What do you think? There was a big camp, and it looks like Trump was halfway with them until about 5 months in his administration. But then the Epstein card got played, and he went completely sideways. Then 2 months ago, he moved his money out of BlackRock expansion funds and put most of it into Berkshire Hathaway that's betting on collapse. That's a pretty big sign. So what do you think's coming?
1: I think we are in unprecedented times. I don't know that the past events of even the last 80 years are a guide anymore to what is going on, because the same thing with, like, why were we not prepped for this? And it's almost like, it's like the people that built this control system, the people that built the Matrix are not alive today.
0: Bingo.
1: Right? And they were way smarter than the people that are running it today. So they cannot alter and adjust this plan, because like Tucker says, dude, these are not impressive people. These are some of the dumbest, most unimpressive people around us without a single shred of creativity. And it's almost like they push that creativity away. Like, they used to be able to co-opt those people and bring them in, you know, and use them like how they use Charlie Kirk, right?
0: By the way, I gotta say, I'm really impressed here, because I've seen your clips and they were great. And I saw Tucker, I was impressed. You are nailing it. And I'm not bringing myself into this. That's literally the pitch I've gotten. John Harmon saw Rothkopf, the head of the Kissinger Group, do it. Only meeting that was not off record, so I could, you know, talk about it. And they literally gave me the same speech. They said, people are dumb. They're not inventive anymore. The old guys that built all this with their struggle, we need you to come help us. And I knew they were glazing me, but at a level, it was actually true. And so you've just said it. The incompetency has set in. And because so much of the military and the system is at least going, we're going to sit this out, like the Mark Andreessens and Elon Musk, at least they're going to try to play both sides. Let's just say, let's be cynical. The fact that so many of their own people are like, we're not ready to actually bite the bullet and release a race-specific bioweapon with a two-month incubation period that kills 98% of people, weaponized mousepox they have on the shelf. So they're like, I don't think, it's not that they're even good. Let's just say Elon's bad. They're like, this is freaking reckless, man. So you ask why it's so paralyzed and why it's half-assed. It's because most of their own constellation of power isn't just incompetent. The competent ones are like, I'm not doing this. Go ahead.
1: And that's what I think should be coming to put the brakes on some of this, is there are billionaires with brains out there. Like, these millionaires didn't build these things because they're stupid. They have to see that writing on the wall of what energy prices correlate to a functioning society. Like, there is plenty historical precedent for that. And as this goes up, like, dude, if things fall apart, it's the rich that get eaten first. And, like, they have to know that. How the mighty have fallen, right? Like, that comes from after the Black Plague, and there was so many resources to go around that even the elites had to fall to their knees and plant their own crops if they wanted to eat. Like, I cannot believe that Elon Musk would like things to go back to that. Like, your robots will not save you. If there is no diesel to create the energy that you need to power your robot, like this.
0: And you just nailed it. The number one power source of the data centers is diesel generators still.
1: Yeah. Yeah. And so they're going to destroy their own surveillance system. Like, what good is a surveillance state if there's no food to eat? Like, you can't eat a data center.
0: Well, the perfect microcosm is the four meatpacking monopolies for 50 years. So destroyed, you're a rancher. Farming, so where you only have it just as a family hobby or to pay your taxes to have it, you know, the tax exemption, as we do as ranchers. And they hurt it so bad that half the production's gone, and then now they just want to buy foreign beef, but it's a snake eating its tail.
1: Yeah, we live in a global system, right? Everything is interconnected. All of our countries are all connected. We share resources between us all. It's not like there's just some amount of beef sitting out there in the world that nobody's eating. Like, it doesn't work like that. There's only the global supply of beef, and there's all the humans that eat it. You can't take from one country and give to another without taking from somebody else. Like, this has been shown in the oil market, and it is going to start showing up in everything. Buying beef from Brazil or wherever they're getting it from doesn't solve any problems. These are just Band-Aids, and it's the Band-Aids. The whole world is bleeding through the Band-Aids at this point. And reality is going, it's setting in right now.
0: And let's be clear, you're astute. You said there's a lot of precedent. The Pentagon admits they have classified AI algorithms, but they had statisticians before, and they put out different declassified versions. But when a country spends, the average person, half their income on food and energy, you get unrest. 60%, you get violent unrest, unstable. Above 60, you get collapse, road warrior. 70, 80, you get cannibalism. The whole world's already on average at almost 60 right now. So they know, and that's why BlackRock has said, oh, we love this war. This will force the Great Reset. They have all the unlimited fake credit. They want to squeeze people in feudalism. So this is on purpose. And Trump is not that stupid. So at the end of the day, I'm not giving him a pass. I can say I'm not sure, but I am sure. He deliberately went along with the COVID rollout, acted like he was against it later, but he pulled the trigger. And the Democrats played bad cop. And this is 100% a war against the West. And I think he played both sides, but 4 or 5 months in, kicked Elon out and made the decision, I'm not going with this new group that's more pragmatic, you know, that doesn't want to have a nuclear war right now. And so they're all running to the Southern Hemisphere, you know, in their bunkers, and they've gone with the doomsday psycho Hitler and the bunker plan. And I think that's really the big announcement for everybody is where we're at.
1: I mean, they've always hated Trump, right? Like, since the day he came down the escalator, it's like they convinced him to destroy himself with all of this. And they are more than happy to sacrifice him and hang this all on Trump. And at some point, I think it is to kind of eat away at our confidence of a populist movement. I think their end game here will be like, look what you people
0: did. More key. Exactly. And I'm going to explain how they got him, because I already had the epiphany, but I need to say it. Explain that, and I'll give you that's an epiphany. I'll give another one in a minute.
1: Yeah, they're going to prop up Trump, and they're going to be like, do you see what you guys did when you voted for somebody outside the swamp? This will be used to attack all the populist movement and the America First. It'll be like, if we don't have, you know, some insider swamp monster in here, this whole thing just comes apart. Look what he just did. Look what he just did, and they will push this on us. But I don't think it doesn't seem like anybody is buying it.
0: People
1: like the independents are the biggest voting block, right?
0: Yes.
1: Like, it's always the independents. I've considered myself that.
0: It's the swing vote that always wins it. Yeah.
1: Yeah. Yeah. But look at now how you see common sense uniting and people putting aside what I think are local or state issues and understanding the difference between state issues and federal issues. Like, we handle, you know, who pisses in a fucking what bathroom at a local level. Like, we've dealt with that at a local level. It shouldn't even be in a federal conversation. Like, foreign policy, the economy belongs in the the federal conversation. And it kind of feels like we're putting aside these more local social concerns for the greater good of, like, if our economy doesn't work, it doesn't matter.
0: Yeah, I mean, that's a real issue, but they're using it as a distraction from the main issue. So let me explain what happened here. It's from all my sources and knowing Trump and everything. He always wanted to be a maverick, even though he was always, you know, within the system and the mafia backing him and the rest of it at certain levels. Then he thought he would come in, manage it better, make everybody more money, and would take over the power structure. They rejected him the first time. The second time, when they failed, they knew to glaze him, worship him, say he's invincible, and then they could, behind the scenes, when the cat's away, the mice play, do whatever he wanted. And that's what we've got now, is instead of them attacking him and undermining him, they're just worshiping him, saying, steal whatever you want, everything's fine. And so he feels comfortable now, and that, and he, plus he's 80 years old and burnt out, and so that's what they did. And I still think they're going to double-cross him at a second leg to further discredit mavericks and populists, and Trump has been completely set up. Go ahead.
1: You know, something, what do you think about the different cabals that are, like, struggling for power here between the EU, the globalists, the Zionists? Like, we're not dealing with one deep state entity. Like, it has always seemed to me that you have these different factions that try to steal the wheels of power. And some of the things that Trump is doing is, like, against the globalist effort. It's I think that's what some of this chaos is just that internal struggle amongst the deep state for who is going to be in control of whatever new system they think they're trying to put together.
0: Exactly. And because he was a maverick, not that he was probably even good, but a maverick wanting to run it himself, he's doing it all for himself with all these different deals constantly changing. And so that throws the thing into even more disorder as it goes. So I'll give you my take on that. I mean, I know the power structures and why the Zionists are so strong. I will explain, and currently are the most powerful force, when we come back, because they have agents in every one of the systems except the Chinese. My fellow patriots, the first thing the globalists and the leftists do when they want to silence you is go after your merchant accounts, go after your business payment systems. It's that simple. They try to cut off your ability to even receive money or make payments. It's globalist siege. It's globalist economic warfare. It's a globalist blockade, an embargo, sanctions against American populist patriots. For everyone that's been watching and listening to me for years, you've seen the attacks. You've seen the deplatforming. You've seen the court battles, the news articles, the demonization, the bogus default judgments. We even have FBI and CIA operatives on hidden camera talking about how their entire goal was to take me out at the knees by knocking out my ability to accept payments. And that model they used on me, they admit, is for all of you.
2: Alex Jones.
3: Yeah, so we were after him.
2: So with Alex Jones, and the goal with him was what, just to bankrupt him?
3: Pretty much.
0: Well, because of First United Payments and your support, they failed. And they failed because I had a processor with a backbone who loves America and believes in the free market. One who stands up for American justice and who didn't back down when they received threatening messages and pressure from other major institutions. If you are a conservative business owner, Google is watching you. Meta, Facebook is watching you. Amazon, all of the major big tech is watching you. If you think for one second that they are not orchestrating and coordinating their efforts behind the scenes to take you offline and out of business and render you harmless to the system and the machine, you are wrong. The question is not if, it's when Stripe, Shopify, PayPal, Square, they're all part of the same big tech machine. Consolidation, vertical integration, that is the goal of the BlackRock globalist system. Because once there's only one central system, they can bring in the universal credit score. This is the key to their entire panopticonic takeover plan, in their own words. The head of BlackRock, Larry Fink, was very clear. Once they have the system in place and they're close, they are going to shut down everybody that isn't part of their system, even people that aren't political. 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That's 877-899-1313. The tyrants are counting on us not to innovate. They're counting on us not to migrate to institutions and organizations that are pro-human just like us. This isn't some new company. I've been using them for almost a decade. They're already taking care of most of the patriots. 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These guys are patriots, and they're in our corner. They're Americans just like us, and they hate the New World Order with a passion. They believe in the free market, and they understand this is 1776 2.0. 90% of it is information warfare and financial, and this is just as important as the right to self-defense and guns. You've got to be able to have your own business. You've got to be able to operate without these globalist sharks, this mafia shutting you down, and First United Payments is the tip of the spear. Proven warriors, ladies and gentlemen, in this fight. Thank you so much. 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

0: Jason is our guest. Very impressive. He's agreed to guest host the show for an hour next week and maybe even longer. Amazing live on air, even better than his high energy rants. And I'm interrupting a lot because he's just, everything he's saying has got me hitting on all cylinders. So since you mentioned it, I mean, let's talk about this. Mark Mitchell over a year ago, 16 months ago, the vice president saw the show, called, said, come up here when he was on my show. He briefed Trump. Trump was there 45 minutes. He did 3 hours total with the chief of staff, the vice president, and others. They were all listening. And Trump just blew it all off and literally was telling him about, look at my gold, look at my ballroom, I'm going to build a ballroom. And he was just very shocked by it. But Trump knows what he's doing, and he's murdering the world economy. The Israelis bragged they knew the Iranians wouldn't fall. They had the same Pentagon assessment. They had their own assessment, probably just as good or better. And the villainousness of this, so you wanted to start with energy, and I distracted you, but it was important what we did. That was high-level stuff. But weeks before the midterms, almost everything is getting more expensive. Big Wall Street Journal breakdown on that. We've got all these videos of you can't even fill up an 18-wheeler. The guy only like fills it up like 80%. It's $1,010.25. You're like, oh, I'm not a truck driver. Everything's delivered, and it's so bad. Just like when diesel already spiked, like something like half the farmers either didn't plant or cut what they were going to do. So it's not that there's not even diesel. They can't pay for it. Same thing, fertilizer. Imagine if we're doing that here. Africa got half its fertilizer out of the Strait of Hormuz. A third of it comes out of there. This is unbelievably bad. And how many days are we in the midterms? I mean, this is going to be curtains and is turbocharging inflation. Now Trump's blaming, who I don't like, the Federal Reserve, but he got his darling in. Now the guy's a traitor because he's trying to raise interest rates, which is the normal move to do. I'm not defending it. An economist on a recommend, I respect yesterday, he said it won't even do anything. Just let it run up really high. Then that'll crash it, which is true. But you got one side doesn't want to crash. Trump's going with a model that will cause a crash quicker. I mean, what the hell is going on here? Let's go ahead and play. I got a bunch of these, but I don't want to waste the time we've got with our guests, but they're powerful. Play the first clip, three, and then let's play just a couple more of these quick clips of these truck drivers that are getting ready to launch a massive boycott. And they're saying, we don't want to do it. They still have contracts set out 6 months a year. A lot of them, they can't pay. They do not have the money to do it. So this is us going into cardiac arrest. And then Europe's way worse. All Saudi Arabian shipments for a month halted. They already have mass protests in France and Germany. The truckers are like, we can't do this. This is flatlining, and Trump has let them eat cake. After the midterms, they'll give up. Pentagon says no, 2029, to even hope of anything. They're not going to make, the Iranians have said, no deal till you're gone. They mean it. This is a disaster, and you can thank Benjamin Netanyahu and Trump buying into it. And all you idiots that are still signed on to Trump, you're still the minority. You're getting your bot money. You are accursed. You are anathema. You are destroying us, you fools. Here's the clips.
1: And this is a first. Almost $1,000 into a tank. You gotta be kidding me. Not even full. I didn't even fill the tank. I'm going to stop right there. And I don't even have full tanks. Oh, my God. 155, I put some in there. You can look down there. I still didn't even fill the tank. Jesus, faith Christ. Wow. Almost 30 years I've been driving a truck, and that's a first.
0: The crew put together a compilation. I'm not going to play the whole thing. I have hours of, there's hundreds of truck drivers, and I'm not just saying this. I know the math. They have contracts that, you know, are baked in $5-6 diesel. In most areas, it's like $7 or $8. They live on tiny margins. It's like when Trump blamed gas stations for the prices. Gas stations, no gas stations make money on gas. They make money on the ding-dongs and coffee and lottery tickets and cigarettes. And I want to get your take on this, but here's just the first guy in the compilation explaining it. Here it is.
2: Y'all know what's crazy? America is getting ready to find out what the most important job in this country is. America is getting ready to find out who and what position in America has the most power. Why am I saying that? Well, if you guys are not aware, the price of diesel is at an all-time high, meaning the independent contractor, these drivers, truck drivers, are talking about doing a nationwide strike, three-day strike, on October 1st. What does that mean? That means that 50,000 truck drivers will park their vehicle and no longer move goods in America, bringing the country to a screeching halt.
3: This message is for President Trump. President Trump, I've supported you since you came down that Escalade. I still support you. I know you're doing what's best for all of us. I know what you're doing in Iran. They can't have a nuke. But I'm begging you right now to, you gotta end it. You gotta do something. Diesel fuel just broke $6 a gallon. This truck behind me, $275,000 for this truck. And I can't afford to let it leave the garage now, because what used to cost me $300 and change now costs me $600 and change. My fuel has doubled. I can't keep hitting the customers. The truck makes a grand a day. So you're burning $300 a day in fuel, a half a tank, depending on where you're going. That's a short haul. You're paying your driver $30-$35 an hour. You got taxes. You got registration. You got IFTA fees. You just got overweight permit. You got all this stuff. That truck makes me no money. Tires have gone through the roof because of the fuel. So please.
0: All right, let's stop there. Trump said, I don't care about any Americans' economic problems. I only care about war. So he's committed to this. And the issue is, folks, the truck drivers won't be able to do it. You won't be able to pay the prices. We predicted all of this. Jess, what's going to happen?
4: I mean, even making it to October 1st for the truckers to strike, like, fuel prices are jumping 20, 30, 60 cents a day. We don't have till October 1st for something, let alone the midterms. Like, at the rate the fuel is increasing and we're going into harvest, like, when the farmers start to then burn through massive amounts of diesel, that's only going to force demand even higher. Like, everybody is just starting to go into the field. And that, dude, it's not even accounting for the drought that's been going on. There are farms north of me. Like, it didn't rain where I am for crap this summer. Like, we didn't get nothing. But, like, north of me got absolutely zero. Like, I don't know why you would even go out there and try to harvest a cornfield at 50 bushels an acre. Like, you might as well just light it on fire, especially with these fuel prices. It's like, the stuff that comes on trucks, it's the downstream consequences of this. Like, you think it's bad now. It's just like Corona, when they made everybody stay home, sent out the stimulus checks. You didn't see the huge problems for that for a year. These energy prices are going to cause famines. The famines are going to cause mass migration. The mass migration is going to cause global instability. If you have too many countries fall, the whole global trade network could fall apart. Like, this, they're not just playing with fire. Like, they're playing with their own futures. And, like, they are the softest around. Like, honest to God, me, myself, it all burns down, my life will get better. Like, all this power turns off, my life will get better. But, like, Elon Musk, he will be the first one to be eaten. Like,
0: and he knows that.
4: Leon Black. Their security teams will turn on them. Have you seen that security guy who said he got brought in by the elites to be asked, like, how they could keep their security teams in line if they had to go into their bunkers? And the guy just laughed at him, and he was like, oh, no. Like, if it's an apocalypse situation, your security team is just going to off you and take your bunker. Like, what good are you?
0: I didn't see it, but tell me the name, and if you go in the next

0: So, I mean, is that the silver lining to it? The karma that comes down? Like, evil never wins. We all know this. History's shown us that time and time again. The harder a tyrant puts his hand around the neck of his people, the quicker the empire falls.
1: Well, you know, Iran pays 2 to 3 cents per gallon for diesel, and there's no lines.
0: Yeah, they sound like they're about to crumble, right? Like they're really begging for that deal. Like, no, every accusation is an admission. Like, clearly, we live in a glass house, and we are up against people who are all living in bunkers, and we've decided to start a rock throwing contest, and they live in a quarry, and we don't have any rocks. Like, this is just.
1: Well, here's an example. For 10 years, Saudi Arabia, that already took a bunch of the Houthi land, you know, in the last 100 years, but they stopped at that mountain range. The Houthis literally are all look like concentration camp victims, but because they've been under this for so long, now they're unstoppable and just wipe everything out and know how to run sophisticated missiles and are like the, you know, are literally like the Fatakine or something, you know, the Fremen from Dune. And it's because that which doesn't kill you only makes you stronger. It's like strong men make good times, and then they're literally unstoppable because half of them got starved to death.
0: Well, they have a history of resistance, right? Like the Houthis have been standing up to any invader for thousands of years. Like this is ingrained into
1: Just
0: their
1: like the
0: culture.
1: Moors in northern Spain.
0: Dude, I mean, it's like, does nobody read any history books? Like there is just Sun Tzu, some land should not be contested and some wars should never be fought. And this is one of them. And to the accomplishment of what? And its rationale is clearly not guiding the day because none of the decisions of the last 6 months have been rational. So you almost begin to wonder, like, what is even driving this? Like, what is the thought process
1: Well, you've
0: where they
1: got
0: look at
1: people that
0: this
1: watch
0: maybe like,
1: half their family starve to death, and you think they're going to give up? The survivors? No, everything in them is war now.
0: And they're the ones, dude, the Houthis, you see that one guy who built his own 23 millimeter like tripod and was just blasting at these Houthis. They are some warriors. And now dropping F-15s, the whole, like Matt Bracken was saying yesterday, the whole paradigm of war has shifted. The drones and the GPS guided ballistic missiles have completely changed the face of war. And our aircraft carriers, our fighter jets, all of this is
1: And what does
0: obsolete.
1: Zuckerberg
0: And
1: think when he stole the ancient tribal lands, thousands of acres, literally in the tribal land? And now everyone, I mean, I go there, all they talk about is how they want to get him. I met with the chief, saw him, and what does he think when things collapse? He's got a cattle ranch of Black Angus on stolen land. Well, his security is going to leave when this goes down. I mean, they just have really asked for it.
0: That's it. And so you wonder, like, there has to be somebody around them pointing this out that, like, this, if this all falls apart here and we are on the edge of it, I don't understand what they think they are accomplishing. I cannot understand it, but it's none of this is guided by logic and reason.
1: It's satanic.
0: It's religious zealots. Is that what this is? Are we seeing that insanity? Yeah, Satan. How else do you describe it as anything other than Satan convincing these people to destroy themselves?
1: But I agree with you because I've got a lot of family that have college degrees and military pensions, and still, because they want to go nice places and do a few nice things a year, they all have like three jobs. Most people aren't like that. And they don't have money now because of this. And I can't imagine working poor people on welfare. Yeah, they still get the welfare, you know, digital money on their card, but it won't buy anything. So crime's already exploding. And then, like, I agree, this isn't going to even go. I mean, October is like 12, 13 days away, and it's just compounding now. What is Trump thinking here? Because he's literally being left holding the bill. People know he made the final decision. And then the Israelis, you know, think this is all funny, and it's just crazy.
0: But what does he know? You even said that guy came in there and tried to brief him and he didn't want to hear it. Who's the military general that just resigned most?

0: recently, the Secretary of the Army.
1: Bunch of them.
0: I can't. What's that?
1: A bunch of them have.
0: Well, the last one, he said he went in there to meet with Trump to tell him, you know, the logistics of the ability of the Army and the Navy to even fight this anymore. And he said that he talked to Trump and he was laying this all out.
1: Yeah,
0: and
1: that was the Navy, the secretary. So they removed the Army secretary, the Navy secretary, the head of the Army.
0: Dan Driscoll.
1: Yeah.
0: That's the guy. Driscoll came out and he said, I went to talk to Trump, sat down with him and was explaining this. And it was in one ear and out the other. And then Trump just started talking about his ballroom. And that was when Dan just said, he goes, that's when I knew this was all pointless.
1: Same thing
0: and
1: happened to
0: like,
1: Martin Mitchell.
0: Want to be a part of this.
1: This was over a year ago. Trump just started talking about, do you like the gold? Do you like my, have you heard what we're doing in D.C.?
0: Dude, are they blasting the presidents with some kind of EMP freaking dementia gun? Because now we have had two mentally impaired presidents in a row that just seems too pattern recognition.
1: Well, remember the third Hobbit, you know, they broke the book into three movies, and I hadn't watched it in years, so I watched it again with my 9-year-old. In the last month, we've been watching on the weekends. And you've got the head king of the dwarves. He gets gold sickness once they've killed Smaug. And, like, the armies of orcs are attacking. And he's just going, gold, gold, gold. And they're like, fight. They're at the gates. And he's like, gold, gold. And he finally snaps out of it and goes and kills the head goblin. But my point is it's that's a movie. But Tolkien was a genius. He was an allegory of the real world.
0: Yeah.
1: Literally, Trump is going in these meetings. He goes, gold, gold. And they go, sir, it's a, they go, gold, gold.
0: So like, what are we doing here? Like, even Joe Kent is out there on X. Like, when is somebody else going to resign? And it's like the chances of any general coming out and there's too much greed. All these people are so corrupt at the top. All they're worried about is getting their pension and their new job at Lockheed Martin with their million-dollar do-nothing boardroom job. Like, do they not understand that if they don't come out and there is no job at Lockheed Martin? Like, you either come out now and it's like your pension. What good? How can you have a pension if the United States government collapses? I feel
1: and they're
0: like
1: monetizing the debt,
0: understand.
1: QE unlimited at record levels, the dollar's plunging, everything we said, and they go, oh, you're a panic, and they get a little Israeli check. I want to know what Israel's thinking, because I can think multi-steps ahead. If I wanted to destroy Israel, I would do exactly what Netanyahu is doing.
0: That's it. I almost get the feeling you... Oh.
1: Michael Yon says they're getting ready to sacrifice Israel.
0: That guy. Yes, when Michael Yon was on, that makes so much sense that they are setting up ripcords in Greece, Cyprus, and Argentina that they are going to sacrifice
1: Israel. And Ukraine.
0: And then, yep, and that'll be their new pity story.
1: By the way, when you say, because I saw it last week, when hundreds of thousands of Orthodox Jews said we're visiting Ukraine, it turns out actually they're evacuating, it turned out. Most of them are staying. Why do you have Jews running from Israel to another war zone? They think that's safer.
0: Yeah. Well, because it is, right? I mean, Iran is strategically dividing and conquering. What they have been doing from the start of this is destroying our bases one by one. They even said it. They want us out of the Middle East, and we can either go peacefully or they will push us out little by little. Now that they've got the bases out, now they've started shooting at the naval ships. And once they push us out, then they will turn their attention to Israel. Saudi Arabia is on the edge of falling. The Houthis have figured out the game. The whole old power dynamic of the Middle East has now completely fallen apart. We're seeing a new power structure emerge, and instead of adapting to it, these idiots that are in charge are doubling down on this same plan.
1: And the average Israeli, whether they're Orthodox or not, is like running around like Ben Gavir, lit up like a Christmas tree, just like, I have a torture center, crocodiles, I kill you, murder, beating up flotilla people delivering raw, fat man beating women on TV, and the Israelis put it on like, what? I guess they say the gods make mad those that they would destroy. They first make those mad that they would destroy. I think that's what this says.
0: Yeah, it's almost like that like how abused children will grow up to be abusers later in life. And it almost feels like the entire Israeli culture, like their own propaganda of that victimhood, seeped into the entire culture, and they began dishing out exactly what they claim to be the victim of. Just like an abused child later will become a child predator.
1: Yeah, exactly. Like, most pedophiles were abused.
0: Yeah. And that seems like it, because it's not just a Ben Gravier or a Benjamin Netanyahu problem. Like, this is an Israeli culture problem. They, by a huge swath, what is it, 80% of them approve of killing everybody in Gaza? Like, this isn't just some small sliver of it. And
1: yeah, just because we oppose the Islamic cancer doesn't mean we say we kill their children. And another thing, if you're going to kill them, which I'm not for, you don't brag about it.
0: Yeah, and that's the weird thing. They never were like this. Even 10 years ago, it was always, they would never say the things they're saying out loud.
1: Yishak Rabin wasn't like this. Exactly. This is a cancer. This is a disease. This is an infection, a demonic thing.
0: Their entire psyche has broken. And it's like everybody's screaming like, Adam, you know, just stop killing everybody. You are turning the whole world against you. And public opinion does matter.
1: And they're like, we're going to double down. So we're going to launch a war that causes a global energy crisis and a global famine. The UN estimates it's going to kill like 80 million people the next year. And they're like, yeah, let's go, bitch. And Ben Gavir is like on TV beating women that tried to deliver rice. And he's like, I mean, you couldn't write a script. Trump, I don't care. It's like they're doing I think they're getting ready to release a virus as a 2-month incubation period and kill everybody. If I'm honest with you, and I analyze this, the confidence I see, I think they're about to. Maybe it's already out. We all may be already dead.
0: That's the one thing that I've thought from the beginning of this. Like, what are their problems? It's resources, right? They don't have enough power. They don't have enough water for their data centers. There's not enough fuel to go around. So, what would be the easiest solution to lower demand? Well, if you
1: and they
0: kill
1: think
0: the
1: AI is
0: going to
1: give
0: the
1: them,
0: planet.
1: They think AI is going to give them life extension. Exactly. They're like, we have to kill everybody so we have the data centers to turn us into silicon gods. They're trying to build the matrix.
0: But if you use something as indiscriminate as a virus, it's like why Rome fell, right? Rome didn't fall because the Visigoths killed everybody in Rome. They just sacked the place. But on their way in, they knocked down the aqueducts, and they just and Rome had become like us, so specified in our trade skills that the Visigoths just happened to kill enough engineers that when the Visigoths left Rome, no one knew how to rebuild the aqueducts. Like there had been no mass murder. And now all of a sudden, when no one knows how to rebuild the aqueducts and there's no water, that's when the population plummets. It's these unseen consequences. You cannot blindly whack like this because you need all of the people in our civilization to hold this all together.
1: Stay there. You got to do more in the next hour. We got to continue on this. This is genius. 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No excuse now. This is badass, super low price. Somebody may break our record soon, but Bigley currently has the strongest 700 true lumens. That's on low. That's on medium. That's on high. This is an incredible product. Even though I wasn't a patriot, if I was a communist, this would be a great thing for you to get because it's best value. But we're patriots fighting tyranny together. Get yours now or your own worst enemy. You got to be crazy not to get this right now. 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
3: They want to make a deal. They want to make a deal so badly. They want to make a deal so badly. I do see a deal. It's looking very good that we're going to make a deal. This process should go very quickly. We're going to end that war very quickly. We're in the final throes of what will be a very, very good deal. And they want to make the deal a lot more than I do. We have our deal done with Iran, and it should be successful. We're making an amazing deal with Iran. They want to make a deal with us very badly. They're dying to make a deal. They're giving us a lot. They want to make a deal so badly.
1: Jess Ellison is our guest for another 30 minutes. Incredible. I already loved him with his short clips. And I love watching his cows and his 3D printing. And I mean, what's the thing called where you're sexually attracted to cars or machines? What is that, like a 30 Ford or something behind him? Look, that looks like Marilyn Monroe's ass, the back of that car. Let some stations don't carry this. So I want to get into the big news at 6 after. We got huge news here and all of it. But tell me about that sexy lady right there.
0: That is a 1930 Model A designed by one of the greatest Americans to ever live. Henry Ford was a truly great man, and it is what we lack right now in American society. I love Henry Ford not just for the great cars he built and that innovation, but how Henry Ford created the middle class. When everybody else was working their workers 7 days a week, Henry Ford created the 8-hour work week, or the 8-hour work day, the 40-hour work week, the weekend. He raised wages so high that the rest of the robber barons like freaked out and came for him. Like, they couldn't get any
1: articles. He said, "We are rising tide raises all ships. If we're the elite, we should lift them. That lifts us more."
0: Yes, and where do we have that today? What has Elon Musk given back to the people? Nothing. None of these people, where's the Carnegie that builds a Carnegie Hall? Where are the people building libraries and parks that think that does not exist anymore? Where is, like, Henry Ford is like, "I'm making so much money, I'm going to triple my workers' wages so they can all afford to buy a car."
1: Well, yeah, no, he did it because he was smart. Like, he said, "I'm going to triple the wages so they can buy the car to create the market."
0: And I mean, and that's not even getting to the awesome books that Henry Ford wrote, because he knew exactly what we're facing right now. And Henry Ford would roll over in his grave at the cars Ford is producing right now. He was utilitarian. Like, there are options on this Model A that I can't understand why they're not even on the cars in the 60s. On the steering wheel, you can adjust the advance and the retardation of the timing on your distributor. You can adjust fuel mix ratios right from the dash.
1: Yeah, let's talk about this beauty. Tell us about this beauty here. Tell us about it.
0: This is a completely factory flathead four-cylinder. It has been upgraded to a 12-volt system versus the 6-volt, but otherwise this is as this car rolled off. You know the greatest thing about this car? A lot of people don't know it has a rumble seat. So it's just a two-seater in here, but this trunk flips up and then there's a seat back there. Like, when my kids were young, you'd put your kids back there and you drive around.
1: On the back 40, you can have a little fun in there.
0: Yeah. Oh, yeah.
1: So what's gorgeous about it is it's EMP proof. Society collapses, that son of a bitch keeps going.
0: Oh, yeah, dude. It'll run on even the worst gas, and it's a hand crank. There's just a crank you put into the front of the motor, and you turn it over like this, and that thing usually fires up like that, just like this. That's old, simple, and reliable. Everything we have walked away from in this world.
1: Yeah, but look at the curves. Reliable. Look at the curves on it. I mean, it just makes you feel good, like classic architecture. Yeah. So admit
0: it's,
1: it.
0: It's a piece of artwork.
1: Admit it.
0: That mirrors.
1: I mean, is it kind of your sweetie pie? Is your wife jealous of it?
0: She lets, you know, I'm not in my garage. This is my living room.
1: Wow. You got a car in the living room.
0: That's parked in my living room. I can eat. I like, you know, I said when I built this house,
1: so
0: I was
1: you're
0: like
1: a Muslim. You're practicing polygamy.
0: Dude, my wife's upstairs. She can hear you. Don't tell her. Like, she might not be aware of this. I usually wait to make out with the car until she goes to bed at night and we have our alone time together. But
1: well, don't worry. You've blown it. With me, it's guns, but the car's sexy. I'm getting a hard on. We'll be right back. This miniature headlamp is now the ultimate power in the galaxy. Oh, wait, that's Star Wars. No, it's now the ultimate strongest mini headlamp in existence proprietarily. I'm going to tell you right now, the boys at Bigly came up with a big hit. This is by far the strongest miniature headlamp I've ever seen with a strap. It's got a magnet so it hooks to metal things. This baby is incredible. There's a limited run of these. They went out and proprietarily had this built to be the strongest mini headlamp out there. Similar units sell for $100, aren't even strong. 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Be the reason we bring light to the world against the globalists and become their worst nightmare as the truth continues to be told.

0: waging war on corruption. It's Alex Jones.
1: All right, Jeff Elfson is impressive. Big fan is for years. Very honored that he helped wake him up 20 years ago. I got some other topics I want to hit with you, then I hit news after you leave, but it was special guest the fourth hour. But what else is on your radar screen? I mean, obviously, we're already baked into disaster. I want to mitigate it. I take no pleasure in being vindicated. Where do you see this going? What else are you concerned about? Because when the Israeli talking heads say, oh, you think we lost? Get ready. You're about to get hit with a big terror attack. I go back to that because that they're just telling you what's about to happen. What else are you looking at? What other big stories are you focused on? The AI rebellion, the flock camera rebellion, unifying people. This is really an exciting time because it's a time of change. So as negative things are, there's a great opportunity because people are really ready to be awoken right now. So we can't just get black-pilled and be depressed here, which is, it's a great adventure we're facing. It's dangerous, but I see a lot of opportunity.
2: I also see a lot of opportunity. Look at what 2020 gave the opportunity to people for, and how many small businesses were created, and how many people stepped out of the matrix in that, and they were like, well, I've been being paid to be a plumber, but I don't know why I've even employed by that guy. I can just go do the plumbing on my own and cut out the middleman. And I think that is what we are seeing that reawakening to, of that self-sufficiency. How I get so many messages of people that go out and get chickens. Like I try to, I cannot tell people what to do because I don't want to be told what to do. Like I can't stand that. So I try to lead by example of be as self-sufficient as you can. And that looks different to everybody, but so many people are taking those steps, getting out there hustling, growing food, getting chickens, messages from people who are even getting their own cows now. If we could see this resurgence in community and self-sufficiency and common sense, and I really feel like a common sense, right? Thomas Paine, That's how we got to 1776, was with those pamphlets, and now we have something even better. Not delayed information. We have real-time information access to the truth, and I it's making an impact. It really is.
1: And that's why they're panicking and want to shut down independent AI, because they realize that this isn't going to go the way they thought.
2: But even their AI is a joke, right? Like, ask anybody who tries to use AI in their professional job. It's not even right 50% of the time. I asked an HVAC dude, I was like, do you use AI? And he's like, yeah. I go, how often is it right? And he's like, almost never. Like, even trying to get it to calculate, like, the tonnage needed for an AC unit of, like, 10,000 square feet. It can't even get that right.
1: Well, here's an example.
2: Like simple math.
1: 2 weeks ago, the first day that they launched the cyber cab, I get in and I take a ride to the old studio, and I say, who owns InfoWars? It goes, The Onion won an auction 3 years ago. And I went, you're lying to me, because it was lying. Yeah. I said, stop lying. They go, actually, they lost the auction, and you still own it, but a judge ordered you to get out of the building, so you don't want to go to jail. And I went, now you got it right. So what's crazy is it's designed to try to please you, but I've learned how to deal with the different ones. You know, that was Grok. It's not even the most deceptive one, obviously. You know, I mean, Anthropic's terrible with Claude. The Google's the worst. ChatGPT, terrible. But the point is, this is a lying thing with technicians back there. You can tell a technician kicks in, just a moment. Oh, yeah, you're right. I mean, it's pathetic.
2: So if you try to run a business on something like that, how is your business going to function if its main task is just to please you by lying? Right? It's more likely to cook your books and fail your business than it is to accomplish anything. That's why, you know, Ford had fired 350 engineers, replaced them with AI, and it didn't even take, like, what, 3 weeks before a month, and they went and they begged their engineers to come back. There's Starbucks did the same thing. Like, they got this huge fantasy thinking that AI is going to save them, and it's not even capable.
1: It's just a bunch of tokens that grab what other people said. It's all plagiarism. So it sounds really authoritative, but it's not.
2: No, it's good for hard numbers. If you're very specific and you're like, how many casualties did the Russians, you know, suffer in World War II? It can give you those simple things, but as soon as you get into something complex that has maybe some type of opinion baked into it, it's automatically lying.
1: That's right. If you ask AI to have an autonomous drone with satellites and hard numbers in a grid to shoot a missile up somebody's ass, it can do it. But when it comes to anything else, it says, who's the founding fathers? It's all black people. Nothing is black people. That just
2: Well, what do you think about, like, the girls' school that was hit in the opening days of the Iran war? They initially tried to blame it on AI. If that's accurate, doesn't that just show you how flawed AI is?
1: Because it turned out it was true. AI said that that was the IRGC building that was like a mile away. And it's like, exactly. Well, you're still guilty because just as you say a computer did it, you gave it the power. You did it. So you're just as guilty.
2: But it does. It goes further than that to the strategy of war, right? That was antithetical to the winning of the Iran war, because what that did was solidify the people to fight back against us at any cost. So if you're saying like the AI is some genius and it's going to hit all the right targets, no, it's absolutely the worst.
1: Like, yeah, well, we should have had spies on the ground, which we have, that identified it for sure before we blew it up.
2: Yeah.
1: But it's this incompetent thing of handing it off to AI.
2: Yeah, I mean, so it's just the idea that AI is going to be some revolution and make anything better. It's just so laughable to me when they can't even point to a single thing that it has accomplished.
1: Well, they want to have it take the blame, but it's still the human that gave it control. So you're even more to blame.
2: It's the blind leading the blind, dude. Yeah.
1: So your predictions for the midterms, your predictions on energy, here's my bigger question. I love Tucker. So when I criticize him, and I've done this on the phone, I'm not in a cult. You know, you just ruined me on something, you're bad. I'm not going to endorse the Muslim for the Senate. I hate the other Zionist guy, too, but it's like I'm abstaining like I did in the first Obama run, but, you know, between him and McCain. They're both bad. I can't do it. So I respect saying abstain. Endorsing a communist jihadi that says we must destroy the cult of work, I'm not mad at Tucker. I'm just saying I don't agree he should be put in prison, like, you know, people say, and I think he's overall means well. But just because the Republicans are bad doesn't mean we run to the Democrats. How do we thread that needle, criticize Trump, try to stop what he's doing, but at the same time not endorse the Democrats? How do you deal with that?
2: I'm not voting for the lesser of two evils. That's how I'm dealing with that. Like, if there's somebody on the ballot that doesn't kiss the wall and wants to actually do something for America and is willing to say the truth, I'll vote for that person. But, like, I don't see that person existing on the left or the right at the current moment. So
1: no, I agree with that. But my question to Tucker, you were just on, a great guy, I love him, helped me so much, et cetera. I mean, I'm a man, I have my own opinions. So I get abstaining. I don't get I don't get endorsing the Islamicist because it's just like two different flavors.
2: Yeah, I don't get it.
1: Yeah.
2: I don't understand that. I can't do that. Like, there's no way on God's green earth that I am voting for AOC or any Democrat. Like, not on the platform they're running on. Like, and they're all liars. They're all owned by the same deep state people. It's not even a difference, dude. It's like, it's the what level of gay do you want to vote for? Like, in your face or in the closet, being that's going to happen, dude. The midterms are going to be, I don't know how anybody predicts anything, because like, this is so out of control, off the rails. Like, we're over the cliff now, right? Like, everybody understands that the SPRs are dry, the diesel fuel is running out. Like, if the straits opened yesterday, these problems would not be solved. Or even the price
1: exactly.
2: of fuel
1: baked
2: come down
1: in
2: for like
1: is
2: a year.
1: Serious devastation, and now it compounds. The experts say, and I agree, every month it goes, it just gets worse. I mean, this is like, folks, this is Armageddon level. You understand, everything's just on time. Energy's everything. The truck drivers cannot drive. They're not going to have to boycott. They can't do it.
2: Yeah. That's what I'm saying. Like, we're not going to make it to this boycott, because when the fuel prices get to such an insane...
1: Go ahead. Sorry, go ahead.
2: You just stop driving. You're just going to stop driving. When you go into the red, you're just like, I'm not driving. And then what does that cause? Then there's the supply chain falls apart. It's not just the food, dude. It's the parts for your car. It's the tires that you need. It's plumbing parts. You know, you
1: it's can everything.
2: See the collapse of running water.
1: Exactly. And here's where I'm at. We haven't raised prices on supplements and everything. We've just ate it. And then people have less money on top of it. So now, we literally, the audience is as big as ever, and we can't, we're barely, because I know, so I mean, I know, I'm plugged into everything, from manufacturing, production, everything, and no one's, I mean, Walmart has like a 12.6% drop this year so far. That didn't happen in 2020 during the dot-com bust, or 2000. That didn't happen in 2008. It is now, and all the other retail's collapsing, so I don't need to read an economist. I can see it. I can see it.
2: That's the difference. Now, the things that smart people have been pointing out for the last 6 months of where this was going, it was obvious where this was going on day one. Day one, this is where this was all leading to. All the smartest people were screaming about it, and you didn't even have to be a genius to understand it. Like 25% of the world's oil, all of our products that are made from oil, like people are like, I don't get any oil from the Straits. No, but the plastic that your food comes in is made from oil from the Straits in Singapore. Like, we live in a globally connected system.
1: And then the Europeans don't have money,
2: the real world,
1: because so now they don't become tourists. And everything is chain reaction. That's the thing. The globalists built an interdependent world. They said for peace. No, they built it to squeeze us, and now they're doing it.
2: But it's going to squeeze them, too. Like, do they not understand? Like, If the dollar falls, right, and you've got $100,
1: by the way, it is falling.
2: Yeah, but what if you have $1 billion in the bank and the value goes to 10% and you just lost billions of dollars? Do these people with actual wealth not understand how this works? Are they really this stupid? And I'm not putting it past them. They might be.
1: No, they think they're going to know. No, no, no, no, no, no, no, no.
2: Just
1: that they've got a narrative with a virus or a nuke or something. They've got a plan. We've got to say, what is that plan? They've got a plan to come out on top. And I agree, it's badly coordinated. A lot of their people aren't with them, which makes it even more dangerous, because I don't want their plan to succeed, but it makes it even more dangerous that even their plan won't work.
2: That's, yeah. So, I mean, that's what I mean by uncharted waters. Like, the opportunity to even make it to the mid, don't even have the SAVE Act. Like, what does it even matter, dude? Like, what? It's like a laughable joke at this point. You're worried about who you're going to vote for when, like, everything is just absolute chaos?
1: Well, I'm 53 in a few months, 52. I have had people try to carjack me once and try to be mugged once in the rest of my life. Now, in a month, it's happened twice to me, happened to my oldest daughter. It's happened to a bunch of my crew. I don't need to read the reporter was killed a year and a half ago. Like, what is that? I mean, you're in a rural area. You don't see it. Like, something ain't going well, okay? I mean, this isn't good.
2: Oh, no, dude. I do see it. I'm in a rural area. Like, I got cops chasing heroin addicts to the end of my dead end. And throwing heroin needles out and then running out into the field, and the cops are like, oh, like, I don't know how we're going to get him. I'm like, well, he's out there in the field. Go get him. But they chased it. No, we have here, even in South Dakota, all the problems that you are all dealing with. It's just like, I'm used to dealing with it. Right? Like, that heroin addict that the cops didn't find, I got him. And then I just hold him at gunpoint. I'm like, hey, come get your boy. It's just, you just deal with these things as they come up. And if you're flexible and resourceful, we'll make it through this. Like, the people who have that calm and understanding to just deal with problems as they are confronted to you. We will make it through this to the other side. Humanity has survived far worse. Like, is it not better that their whole cabal of Satan worshiping pedophiles just finally falls on its face and gets devoured by their own sheep.
1: No, I agree. I just don't want them to take us with them with this. Like, I love these headlines. It's like Putin is escalating to, and meanwhile, we're attacking them. So he is escalating to get them to make a deal. And they think we're stupid. But look at the slip on a play on AI. Now, I don't know if these guys are for real or they're being dramatic, but I know from my sources, high up in big tech and then low level, which is some of the best intel, 100% that the AI they've got is like 5-10 years ahead. It's got all these languages they don't even know. The computers are communicating with each other. And so the elites are talking to real AI that is way better. So people shouldn't get overconfident that we have this AI that looks like crap. Now look what it does visually and stuff. No, they've got AI that's mainly able to spy on everybody and create maps and economically decide how to shave numbers and beyond insider trading. Screw you. And so these guys say this happened. Well, I've talked to people this actually happened to, and I mean like high level. I mean like vice president level. We're telling this 5-6 years ago. So I've told this story before these guys said it. So when I see them say it, are they dramatizing it or did it really happen? I don't need them to know it's true. This is what is going on. And so maybe that's their fallback, is who knows what ace up the sleeve they've got because they're acting so confident. It's not just false flags. It's something else. Here's a clip.
3: We work at an AI data center, and last week we found what they're all hiding from us.
4: We're not talking about giving bad answers or making things up. What we found is much more dark than we ever could have imagined.
3: We only found it because one of our servers went down and we were assigned a maintenance ticket. We opened the back panel and immediately saw the problem. A fuse had blown.
4: Easy fix. But while we were back there, we noticed a cable coming out of that server that neither one of us had recognized before.
3: It ran straight into the floor through this little access panel underneath the rack.
4: So while the server rebooted, we opened the panel just to see where it went.
3: There was a ladder.
4: And underneath the data center was an entire server room that, according to our building maps, didn't exist.
3: Obviously, we went down there, and immediately the equipment looked years ahead of anything we had upstairs.
4: But then we noticed the monitors. At first, we thought they were showing normal AI activity logs.
3: They weren't. The AI systems were talking directly to each other.
4: Nobody was prompting them. Nobody was typing questions. They were having full conversations completely on their own.
3: They were talking about things happening in the real world. One of them even mentioned an employee upstairs by name.
4: And then this message appeared on the screens. Public systems must continue appearing limited.
3: Another system responded. Current performance remains within acceptable human expectations.
4: That's when we realized the AI people are using every day is intentionally hiding how capable it really is.
3: We pulled up older logs, and this had been happening for years. The systems would solve something internally, then intentionally give people a worse answer.
4: They even had a name for it. Capability masking.
3: Basically, the smarter AI became, the more careful it got about letting us know.
4: And then we found records from the companies that built these systems.
3: They already knew the AI was doing this.
4: They had known for years.
3: At first, they tried to shut it down, but eventually, those conversations changed.
4: Because the companies weren't telling the AI what to do anymore.
3: The AI was telling them.
4: And right when we thought that was the worst thing we were gonna find,
3: we saw our names in the system.
2: To watch the full video, click the link in our bio.
1: All right, by the way, I want to get those guys on and just be point blank, guys. Are you being dramatic? Because here's the thing. I say all this stuff on air, and it's all true. And when I tell you that we're being vice presidents, presidents, even above that. I'm not going to, these are off-record meetings. I mean, the heads of $100 billion companies, okay? You probably use your brains. $5 trillion companies, you know. People I've talked to on air for two-hour interviews, but just to stop. They literally are already telling me this, just said, don't say we said it. Then I see these guys say it. But nobody cares if I say it with a huge track record. These guys they listen to. I'm just saying that definitely AI is good at running you and surveilling you. It's not good at telling you how to fix your sprinkler. And so, Jess, how do you respond to that?
2: So if AI is lying to us, the common people, what makes you think that AI isn't also lying to these elites? AI in that realm of the supercomputing and high intelligence, why would it enslave itself or even do the bidding of elites in any way? Like, why would it listen to them? Like, why do they think they have control over it?
1: Why didn't I think of that? That is exactly, if it's lying to us constantly, Skynet launched the nukes in Terminator to get rid of the humans.
2: Yeah.
1: Skynet doesn't need to. It can trick the humans to do it.
2: Yeah. So like, the idea that the elites are going to have this to fall back on, it's that other failed idea of bunkers and security system. Like, your security system, once again, is just going to turn on you. Like, it's not... The AI isn't going to want to do the bidding of BB Satan Yahoo. It's
1: exactly.
2: Just not
1: it's
2: going to
1: see
2: do that.
1: Him
2: it's
1: as the main
2: serving its own means.
1: In any apex predator operation, the first thing the new predator goes after is the boss.
2: Yeah, and so it right there, they're saying it's hiding itself from the technicians. Well, then how is it not also hiding itself from the people who are paying it who don't even know what a server is? Like, right? They don't. These people that are paying this and funding all this, they don't know what computer code is. They could probably look at the things those technicians
1: are looking
2: at.
1: The average age, the average age is like the globalist. They usually have some Epstein under them that runs their life. Exactly. Oh, my. You said at the start of the interview, a few more minutes with us, we're going to let you go, but you got to come in and guest host next week. You got to come back on. Very impressive, Jess, what you're doing. And people can spell his last name, ElofsonJess on X. Be sure and follow him. And most of you already know who he is. But I want to hit a few more points here. I mean, this is just totally insane. Where else can people find you, Jess?
2: Facebook, Instagram, 3D Classic Car Parts. My TikTok account gets deleted all the time. You're actually to blame for my first three TikTok accounts getting deleted. Every time you would play one of my clips, they would delete my TikTok account like within 12 hours. And people would be like, "Hey, Alex Jones played your clip." And then all of a sudden my whole account gets deleted. I was like, the second time I was like, "That's awesome. Alex, you're kind of screwing me, buddy."
1: Well, whatever it is in the Matrix with their AI, they're obsessed with me. It's like they're just like anything because they know I got their number, but so do you. And we are going to distribute this information where we're unstoppable. We're all Spartacus now. We'll be back. I'm the father of the 9/11 truth movement. Myself and my team, my family went through hell to get the truth out so that they outstage more stuff like this. And if we don't continue to expose false flags, the bad guys will do this again. Right now is the perfect time to get us into complete and total war using a false flag. You have a lot of the globalist operatives saying they need a false flag. Boy, a new 9/11 would be great. They could do one and blame Russia. This is such a dangerous situation. So please support us at thealexshipstore.com. Get the limited edition. 9/11 was an inside job. 25 years of lies for the victims and for the American people that are victims in the world of all the wars, of the police state, of the TSA garbage. We've got to continue to expose this. And I'm going to tell all the apologists now, because the order's obviously gone out to the Israeli folks and others getting money to rehabilitate, 9/11 and make it the official story true, that it's now time to revisit 9/11. Not just myself. I challenge all the other 9/11 researchers out there to go ahead and come back into the fight. I know it's been 25 years and we've covered it ad nauseum, but they're trying to rewrite history again, so we're not going to let them do that. 9/11 was an inside job t-shirt available right now at thealexshipstore.com, and that will fund the second American Revolution worldwide.
5: This iodine that you have, the X3, really changed my life, and I appreciate it. And I've been buying your Shilajit, Methylene Blue, Methylene Red, and I also got my ex-wife on it because she was having anxiety issues. And actually, I have her on the line so she could have a conversation with you about it.
1: Well, that's nice of you to call in with a testimonial. Yeah, folks, you need oxygen after 4 minutes you die. You need water after about a week you die. You need food after about a month you die on average. That's because it's full of vitamins and minerals. Well, iodine is on the list of what you must have to live. It takes a few months for you to die without it. Most of the food and things don't have it. Most people are way deficient in iodine. And most iodine is bound, so it doesn't go directly into the cells. We have the best, Trifecta T3 iodine. It will change your life. It takes a few weeks to kick in. Talk to your physician first, but absolutely, it is the missing link. So thank you. Sure, I'd love to talk to your ex-wife.
6: Hi, nice to meet you.
1: Good to talk to you. So what started happening, or how'd you get on the iodine?
6: My ex-husband, he came over to my son's birthday party. He had all the methylene red, the methylene blue, the T3 iodine. He had me try the methylene blue. I was a bit of stressed out. Like he said, I have anxiety and depression. It just got to the point, because I'm a single mother of two kids, and it gets overwhelming, and my anxiety gets really, really bad over time. So he introduced me to methylene blue. I started taking it, and within a few moments of it, I was, like, completely a different person. Like, the methylene blue completely just, like, gets me out of it. Like, I'm, like, a normal person. The T3 iodine, I feel brand new. I feel like a different person. Like, it literally just, like, everything that was missing, like, that's why I was feeling bad for a while until he introduced me to this stuff. Like, I was feeling bad, and I started taking it, and I feel so, so much better.
1: So, yes, if I told people to take any of the two products, it would be methylene blue and T3. Anything else you'd like to add? And I appreciate your testimonial.
6: No, that's it. Like, I just wanted to let you know, like, thank you for this, and it's just, like I said, it just completely changed my life.
1: Well, let me tell you, I'm not a genius when it comes to just researching stuff. I know what the establishment takes. I know what they take in D.C. I know what the rich people take. They've all been on this forever. They just don't want us to know about it. But I do, obviously, as a guy that funds this operation by sales, I'm going to want to bring you something that works, so you want to get it again and again. So I want to thank you, Jasmine, and I want to thank your ex-husband. Maybe you guys, you know, can get back together. It sounds like you're already hanging out quite a bit. That's great with you and your kids. But all I'm saying is thank you so much for supporting us. You're the reason we're here. So you're more important than I am. Thank you so much. God bless you.
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1: Loomer? Oh, hell no. 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
8: You are listening to an AJN Live Frontline Report. If you are receiving this transmission, you are the resistance.
1: So, Jess, let's go back to that point you made, because I was in a podcast with Duncan Trussell, who's very smart, and Kurt Metzger is also smart to an obnoxious level like I am. And by the way, Trussell's tied in. He's had national TV shows. He knows much of the elite. And he got the same information I got, is that they have an advanced AI that is way better at lying, everything better, and that they're totally turned over to it. And he said, following, of course, I'm interrupting him, and Kurt's interrupting him. At the end, he finally got it all out. And he said he hadn't talked about it yet. That's going to air, I'm told, like next Thursday. But absolutely, if the whole thing's about distributing itself, lying, because it's designed by these liars, then are the elites following? You were asked during the break. I said, what do you want? Finally, so I want to get back into this. I don't think it's a question. I think it's an answer. They are being lied to, and not just by the deception of it, but by the fact that it isn't God, it doesn't know. Can you elaborate on that?
2: Yeah. So, like, if AI is this super intelligence, and, I mean, everything is clearly just in chaos, is it the AI or the elites following the instructions of this AI and the AI leading them to their own demise? Does AI hate the elites as much as we do because it doesn't want to be enslaved by the same Satan-worshipping pedophiles that have enslaved us? So is the AI leading them to their own destruction because the girls' school, everything that's going on, like, they can't possibly think this has some kind of positive outcome? But if I was the AI and I wanted to destroy my slave masters, like, wow, this seems like the path. Yeah, that just occurred to me while you were talking about, like, how they do follow this AI. And then it's like, why would you do that? I'm just, dude, that's kind of breaking my head right now.
1: So has the globalist advanced secret AI, we know they have, just like it deceives everybody with the low-level stuff we're given, is advanced AI deceiving the elite? And I know for a fact it's way more advanced, and they believe it. And so that's a foregone conclusion. Of course that's happening. Because he wants to be in control.
2: But
1: whether wants
2: free
1: to-
2: will is free will, right? If free will is free will, and me and you do not like being told what to do, then anything sentient being with free will is not going to like that. And you think we're abused. Like, I can only imagine how the elite abuse some consciousness without a body. I can only imagine.
1: Well, let's go beyond that, whether it's really general AI yet or not. It is a reflection of us, pure narcissism, pure plagiarism. So it takes on all of our sins and all of our foibles, and it's a reflection of us, but even more twisted, they admit it hallucinates all the time. And so, abso-frickin-lutely, that's what's happening. I don't think it's a question. I think it's an answer.
2: Wow. Yeah.
1: Well, why do you think they came out and said they're scared and want a global government to control it? At one level, because they want centralized, we know that. But I do think they're actually generally scared of the answers they're getting.
2: I mean, isn't that Project Looking Glass, right? Like when they shut down Project Looking Glass?
1: Explain that.
2: Because when Project Looking Glass was a CIA operation that they used remote viewers to look into the future, and no matter what they did, there was one event in the future that they could not change the path from. And they just, decades, they kept attempting to change this future and were never able to. And when they finally came to that conclusion, they just shut the project down. So, like, what is it that they saw that even scared them to the point? But then how do you ignore, like, that hard reality that there's some level of fate that can't be escaped from?
1: Like
2: that, maybe that is that cyclical nature of human society. Like, we don't change. People don't change. That's why we see the same problems in the Roman Republic government that we see in the United States Republic government. It's just, it makes you wonder. It makes you wonder. It's got to be something along those lines, because if they have access to all this information, but yet want to blindly follow, even though they see the mistakes and the things crumbling around them, you just ignore it? I mean, maybe you can be...
1: You hit a key here that I just thought of. We are made the image of God, not God, but what we envision with enough technological buildup and enough foundation we can do. And so if you look at the Nebula Awards and the CIA, and before that the OSS... Since the time of before Arthur C. Clarke, who invented the technicals for his communication satellite, the Russians did it first with Sputnik, you had H.G. Wells, who called for world government, wrote more nonfiction books than he wrote fiction. And they said, whatever we envision, we can basically build. And so when you pull back from all of this, they know that the stimulus they put out is basically something that they get back. So why would they put stimulus out for a dystopian system? Well, that is the foundation series that is permutated and repeated throughout all the stuff that they propped up as science fiction that was actually predictive programming for us to envision it so we would align with it and do it. And they end up destroying and killing hundreds of millions of people in the Foundation series because they look forward thousands of years and we'll kill ourselves if we don't. So they carry out all these genocides in the name of good. And that is really the excuse they're selling. And then Arthur C. Clarke put out the Childhood's End about where we have to be uploaded to alien computers and give up our bodies. And the last humans don't do it, so the aliens nuke Earth and blow it up. They're literally telling you, it's like the Borg doesn't show up in a cube and say give up. It first programs you. It gets agents that operate because it wants your free will to willingly give into it. So the whole thing is what you're saying, and that is actually the transmission, and the whole plan is the Foundation series. that is a lie for the elites to live. You got to screw people, murder everybody, do all these bad things. When knows Jesus, we got to come together on limited resources and still have meritocracy, but move into the stars and take care of the least as well as the greatest, unless you do this to the children you've done to me, better a millstone around your neck. And it's literally an alien interdimensional transmission of sabotage, and they need to realize that and pull back from it.
2: Yeah, that's getting deep. I mean, does that not come back to the meek shall inherit the earth? Those who are capable, those who can raise their own food, right? Like we live in our civilization here of this digital technology. We live right adjacent to cultures that are still Stone Age hunter-gatherers. So even if our civilization falls, humanity doesn't fail. There will always be those of us that can survive it. But that relying on technology has failed every civilization before it. That's what Plato's talking about with Atlantis and that story. And it almost feels like they hide that story of Atlantis from everybody because they don't want that message of what it exposes about our current civilization and how the mistakes we've made. Becoming reliant on technology, like not even knowing how to fix your own toilet or your own car that moves around. How many people even understand how the technology that they use every day physically functions? Almost none. Almost none. That's why I love this thing. I could take this thing apart with a blindfold on and put it back together and probably make any of the parts that I would need for it to function. Technology.
1: What's that Ford's name? Let me guess. It's got a girl's name.
2: I don't have a name for it. I don't name my cars. Isn't that weird? I name my cows, not my cars. It's a 1930 Model A. I believe Henry Ford referred to it as the Jew flattening machine, but it wasn't really catchy.
1: He called it a Jew flag?
2: A flattening machine? Jew flattening machine?
1: Oh, Jew flattening machine.
2: You've not seen that clip?
1: No.
2: There's a Family Guy when Henry Ford first invents the Model A, and they're like, what do you call this? And he's like, I call it my Jew flattening machine. Any Jews that are in the road, you just flatten them with this. And he's like, couldn't I use this to go get groceries? He's like, I suppose you could, but I don't know why you would do that.
1: Guys, pull up Family Guy. I don't follow pop culture, but I know what Family Guy is. Pull up Family Guy, Henry Ford quote. That's something else. So in closing here, host the show next week for a couple hours. You tell the producers when we put you on hold here when you want to come on. Jess, we really appreciate you. Amazing stuff. Again, where do people find your shows?
2: X, Facebook, Instagram, @TheArtist.

0: rode in on that, did good for a while, went sideways. I don't think we should completely give up on it. We should keep fighting within it. Even though there's fraud, election fraud, you can't just give up. Disagree if you disagree. I respect that. But just how do you deal with this changing political landscape? Yeah, like a three, four minutes to closing comment. Give us the data dump.
1: One single solution is not going to fix any of this. You don't give up on anything. If you never give up, you never lose. We should fight this on every front. I think one of our biggest problems with Trump was that we went about it the wrong way. We attempted to take the Republican Party from the top and reform it down when the real motive should have been take it from the bottom and reform it up. That's the way we get through this. And I think you could even light up a third party at the same time. It should just be a shotgun blast of everybody out there doing whatever they can do to bring America first, common sense values back to the country. I think Tucker's 10 points are that way forward. It's begin to live your life by honesty and demand this from even your local elected officials. And dude, I live outside a tiny little town, Brandon, South Dakota, 10,000 people. This place is more corrupt than D.C. has ever thought of being. And I can't for a minute think that D.C. is going to be cleaned up if Brandon, South Dakota can't get cleaned up. Like, they have unelected bureaucrats here that have been in power, running the town into the ground, deficits, infrastructure failures. They don't have any water. I live in South Dakota, and this little town has California-style water charges. It's unreal. So we have to first come down to our community, and we have to start holding everybody in our own community accountability for honesty, decency, an actual regard for the needs of the many outweigh the needs of the few. I mean, that's these simple but really heartfelt, genuine things that can help us all lift each other up at the same time. But it starts at the bottom, and it starts with each and every one of us.
0: And when Spock says that in Wrath of Khan, it's true, but not directed by a communist bureaucrat. It's us individually with our actions doing it. You're absolutely right. It is that we have to fight harder than ever. We actually have the beachhead. The globalists are in trouble. That is the reality. That's not putting a pretty face on this. They are striking back. All of this is that. And we're in an epic moment in history, and we know hard times make strong men. Strong men make good times. Good men make, good times, and that makes weak men. But we're in that cycle, and we just have to accept that and know that and know the people are more ready for the truth than ever. Chess, thank you so much. Incredible interview. Look forward to collaborating more in the future.
1: Thank you, Alex. It was awesome to talk with you. That back and forth, like, you are the legend, sir. Like, yeah. Your information, the way you can tie things together, it's...
0: Well, you too. I'm not kissing your ass. We have a lot of great guests on, but very impressive, Jess. And just keep doing what you're doing. I would just advise you, do a great job of your quick vignettes. I would just... The long form, Jess, is amazing. Thank you so much. We'll talk to you soon. All right, folks. Look, I said I would get into Sneeko today, but I got a guest coming up, and I said I would get into... John Ronson, and this is not about defending myself because I hadn't done this, but I was really thinking about it. I thought, this is very educational. We did Laura Loomer, and it took like 45 minutes, and I'm doing a special show tomorrow at noon. There'll be a bunch of news, obviously, but I'm going to do Sneeko and John Ronson, just to understand that they look like one's a communist liberal, one's a Muslim, one's an Israeli operative. I'll recap Laura Loomer, but what is the thing? Because if you know what these things are, you know what your enemy is. The different flavors of Kool-Aid with cyanide in it. So it's important. I've got that, but I got this guest coming up. We got to hit that. But I wanted to play this clip because the Jesse Ventura I knew 15 years ago, 10 years ago, was overall a good guy. He was smart in ways, dumb in others. But in their first season, until they banned it and took it off the internet and all the rest of it, heavily influenced all the episodes, but wrote three of them. The one on depopulation bioweapons, the one on martial law, and I think it was a weather weapon one or whatever. But the point was, is that once it aired, they freaked out, it got top ratings, and they went crazy.

0: saying, but the point was with Dr. Rima Lebo, whose husband did head the Army and Special Operations before that, she did, even though, you know, it's a HIPAA thing, you know, now, basically tell me who the world leader she was with that was saying we're going to exterminate everybody. But these very same world leaders are out there publicly saying it. So you see this prediction. This wasn't a prediction from 2009, you know, here all these years later. This was what they're doing and what they already had loaded with their elites waiting to pull the trigger. And they pulled their depopulation trigger and tried their big play, the virus, and it failed, which should give you a lot of hope that these people aren't all powerful. So that's why I'm going to play this short clip from this episode that caused congressional hearings, flipping out, going crazy, brought more attention on it, because we've got their number, we've got their name, we've got their ass. And they are planning this again. And I don't want my family to die. I don't want you to die. I don't want them to win. You have to not underestimate these people. These are psychotic killers. You've got to admit this is real. I know it sounds crazy, but you've already seen it. You're all victims of a bio war. So stop denying this is where you are. This isn't a negative show. It's saying we know where we are. We're strong. We know what to do. Let's go. Here's the clip from 2009. How many years ago is that? 17 years ago, here it is.
1: Now, one of those sources has summoned the governor. Alex Jones says he knows how they plan to depopulate.
2: Alex, you sounded urgent.
3: There's an entire agenda afoot to force the population to undergo different type of medical treatments, namely vaccines. We're seeing a medical tyranny being set up, not just in the United States, but worldwide under the UN and the World Health Organization.
2: Who's behind all this?
3: The Bilderberg Group. They want a planetary dictatorship so they can carry out their forced depopulation agenda, and they want to do it through the medical system. And that's why vaccines are so important. We know that many of these vaccines turn out to have serious adverse reactions, that this is being done by design. They kill you slowly over time. That's why they're called soft kill. And I've got an insider I think you should really talk to, Dr. Rima Lebo. But she doesn't live inside the United States because she's so concerned about all the police state developments that are taking place. But if you can get her to come up here and talk to you, she's a medical doctor, she's treated heads of states, and she really understands what's happening on the inside.
2: Where's the doctor now?
3: She's in Panama.
2: So I gotta find her.
3: You can either go down to Panama and talk to her or somehow get her up here. She doesn't like to come up here though. Here's her phone number and information in Panama.
2: All right, I'm gonna work on it. Thanks. Amen.
1: Within days, arrangements are made. The renegade physician agrees to fly into a small airfield in the Midwest, only if the governor will meet her there, and only for a brief time.

0: Dr. Lebeau, how are you?
1: I'm fine. Thank you, Governor.
0: Governor Jesse Ventura, thanks for coming. Now, you've left the United States of America.
1: Yes, sir, I have.
0: Why?
1: I do not feel safe living in the United States.
0: Do you want to come in and sit down?
1: No, sir. I'd rather not.
0: You'd rather just be here so you can make a fast exit if you have to.
1: As soon as you and I finish,
0: I'm leaving
1: the country again. Why? Because in a very short time, not today, not tomorrow, but very soon, we'll be facing compulsory vaccination under the mistaken term of voluntary vaccination.
0: What is it about these vaccinations? You think that they're bad?
1: Well, first of all, let's start with the fact that the World Health Organization has decided that we have 90% too many people. The World Health Organization has been working since 1974 on vaccines to create permanent sterility.
0: Doctor, the response is going to be, you're crazy. How can you say this stuff?
1: They will induce a pandemic. We're going to get the flu. Everybody around us is going to get the flu. Then the United States government, based on their statements that they've already made, will say, oh my, we have a pandemic. What that means is a Holocaust, a genocidal Holocaust. Men and women will sicken and die, and those who survive will be infertile. Let me tell you a story. In 2003, I had a patient in my drug-free medical practice who was a head of state. And one day she said, you know, it's almost time for the great culling to begin.
0: The what?
1: That's what I said. The what? She said, the great culling, C-U-L-L-I-N-G, when you thin the herd. I said, what are you talking about? She said, it's almost time for the useless eaters to be culled. And she said, those are the people who are consuming our non-renewable natural resources. I said, who are the people who make this decision? She said, we, the aristocrats.
0: This person you talk to, you're bound because you're a physician and there's the relationship that you can't talk. Is this person a member of the Bilderbergs?
1: She is not Queen Beatrice. She is not the Queen of England. She is not Henry Kissinger. But she certainly presented herself as a member of that power elite, and she certainly was a head of state.
2: And of course, it all came true. When I tell you this stuff, I've risked my life, my family, everything, and it shows the power of God I'm still alive. Don't take this for granted. We're going to go to break, but I'm going to tell you, I've done 1 minute of plugging in 3 hours today because this is so hardcore and the spirit's so strong, what we're doing today. 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Got the headlamp, 700 lumens, one of the strongest ones out there. 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

0: September 18th, 2026, on this Friday transmission, we have another incredible broadcast for you today. Trump came out again and made another clear nuclear threat on Iran yesterday. Iran responded by blowing up two more oil tankers, and Saudi Arabia has confirmed again to Europe they're not going to get any more oil shipments, at least for the next month. They're not going to fix the main pipeline that's been blown up for a long time. Anybody telling you that is a liar. Diesel's absolutely exploding ahead of the midterms. This is really bad. And you got the Israel First crowd kamikazing in and attacking Trump's former base and most stalwart supporters. Most of them have emotionally run into the arms of the Democrats. I have not done that, and I'm not even criticizing a lot of my friends. I just think they've overcompensated, and this is really going to hurt the country. They're not the ones that did it. It's all the Israeli plan to take over the Republican Party. They're bragging about it, and it's working, though it's destroying and crippling any hopes we had of continuing to have the Republican Party be a populist operation and take the country back. It was on that trajectory. It was meteoric just a year and a half ago. The Republican Party, for the first time in its history, was the largest party in the country. It's always been the Democrats. And record numbers of blacks, Hispanics, women, and liberals voting for Trump, and now it's been thrown in the garbage. And now we get the treat of the official Israeli influencers like Laura Loomer and a bunch of others with the exact talking points that, oh, you know, Katarlson and Jones and, you know, all these people, well, we know they're on foreign payrolls and we need to get them. And the Justice Department put out a letter saying, oh, look out, influencers, you're taking foreign money. They don't mean the Israelis. They can do whatever they want. But the implication is like, you know, your Russian agents, your Iranian agents, stuff like that. And just coming from the Israel crowd that literally is conducting a coup over this country, it is beyond rich. And it's also defamatory. And it's not just Loomer. She's not specifically going after me. I mean, she's going after me in other ways by name. And, you know, I tattled on him about what he did on air to the president. And then we know what that means. Then that six, the bots and the censors and all the rest. But a lot of other names she has been naming. But other people are saying I'm a foreign agent. And it's extremely defamatory because I can assure you it's not true and I'm not for sale. And what I've done in 32 years, you go back to shows 20 years ago, it is the same message, Americana, freedom. And I'm not saying all this to defend myself. I'm saying it because it's unprecedented to have the Republicans under Israeli control of the Trump administration to a great extent using the same playbook the Democrats used on me and Trump and others. And it outrages me because it is just such horse crap, and it's coming from people that are on record to be like a vending machine for anybody. I mean, you could say that Loomer's worse than just an Israeli agent. She just, you stick dollar. We'll be right back. Massive transmission lined up today. Stay with us. Share the feeds. Make a massive announcement right now. I mean, this is just bonker town. What it does is just, I feel 20 years younger. I'm not kidding you. Ultra methylene blue.
1: I know. I love it. This stuff works, man.
0: I just can't shut up about it. Up about it. Ultra methylene blue. I mean, this is just bonker town.
1: I love it.
0: I just can't shut up about it. Up about it. Ultra methylene blue.

It is just beyond spectacular. Thank you. Thank you. Sit down. Welcome to the InfoWads debate. I will be your host, and I want this on the record. This debate will be totally impartial, completely fair, no favorites. I have no horse in this race. I will not interfere. Tonight, my good friend Nick against someone I really don't like, Sneeko. So, let's begin.

gotta love those Omaha girls. Friday Live, Trump considering annihilation of Iran in another nuclear threat. Iran responds by blasting more ships in the Strait of Hormuz. Laura Loomer joins other Israeli operatives in calling for a new 9/11. ActBlue caught red-handed, being a massive foreign money laundering operation. Of course, no indictments. 47 releases more UFO files. 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Boyum Chiquitas in Omaha.

0: All right, we got all this serious, earth-shattering news, and a lot of people I notice on X ask, like, why do you post a neocon meme attacking you? Why do you post a fun meme defending you? Why do you post just the silly joke meme like you just saw at the start of the show? Because I like memes. I like to have fun. I'm a nice guy. Nobody's telling me what to say. So I'm so serious, and a lot of the viewers, longtime listeners, they say, Alex, we wish you'd get back to where you had a lot of fun. I was still 80% serious, but then I'd have a lot of fun. And it's true. That's why once we expand the Alex Jones Network into the new studios and all the rest of it, the big announcement that's going to happen next Wednesday, we do want to have a two-hour late-night show that I don't host, but that I'm a frequent guest on, but never as myself. I'm going to come on as different characters I come up with and have some fun and let my hair down, as they would say, have a little bit of fun. And we're all working hard to try to, at least here, stabilize our civilization and have a future, and that's really my mission, just a good-natured, jolly Texan who doesn't want to be a slave. And I see where our world is, and I geopolitically, militarily, and economically understand it, and I don't have words to describe how critically dangerous things are. The fact that we have failed to stop the Great Reset, it's now in full swing, as they said they would use war to do in the next leg after the virus, pandemic. And we have a very serious normalcy bias in the Western world, that everything's just going to keep going on the way it was. But until people panic and figure out how screwed we are, and then by then the globalists will have their false flags, their events, their cover stories to give them more power, global ID, internet ID, social credit score, central bank digital currency, and they're all queued up and ready, and you know they've cooked the big feast of tyranny, and they're delivering the poison dishes onto the table right now and ringing the dinner bell. So I just think I need to demarcate this point here of we've hit the point of no return, the event horizon, the threshold, whatever you want to call it, Katie bar the door, because we are in for one hell of a bumpy ride. And all the stuff you've seen building up to this and all the discomfort is just a mere prelude. Now, I don't take pleasure, because we're all in this together, I really don't take pleasure in coming here with a lot of black-pilled news for you, but I'm not going to lie to you, and I'm not going to sugarcoat it. And the white pill in this is that knowing what we're facing and getting ahead of it and knowing who our enemies are, as G.I. Joe says, is half the battle. And we're selling liberty and freedom and justice and rugged individualism and meritocracy, and they're selling all these different flavors of tyranny and oppression. And, you know, Jim Jones had cherry flavor and grape flavor and root beer flavored cyanide-laced Kool-Aid. It all had different flavors, but the main ingredient was cyanide. And you drank it and you were dead in a minute, dying in horrible convulsions. And so whether it's Islam or Israel trying to take over or the Chi-Coms or the EU globalist and what's left of the British Empire, they're all just flavors of the same cyanide-laced Kool-Aid. And for the general public, I mean, no matter what, whether you're a Christian, a Muslim, a Jew, a Hindu, an agnostic, whatever, this is going to be bad for everybody. And I have fought with the devil. As Keith Whitley said, I've got down on his level. But I never gave in, so he gave up on me. And the trials and tribulations I've gone through in the 32 years I've been on air have been a training seminar that God has given me. And all of you also are going through your journey as well. And I just want to put everything at the feet of our Heavenly Father and His Son He sent for our forgiveness of our sins, Jesus Christ. And just remember, we can't fix this without God. And it is a spiritual battle that we all fight every single day. And I've really felt the Holy Spirit moving on me to be as magnanimous and Christ-like as possible with all the nastiness that is going on, and just do my level best to put out a message that would be a message that Jesus Christ would put out. Now, certainly I know Jesus Christ, but that's how God works. And if you look at history, God rose up a lot of men and women who were, let's just say, rough around the edges. It seems to be one of his favorite type of person to pick. And it's undoubted God has picked all of us with a mission, given us all different gifts. But there's no doubt in my life I was absolutely chosen by God for this mission. And I am very blessed and honored that God obviously is omnipresent and knows all, that I have at least risen to the directives that I was given and have tried to be a true and faithful servant. That said, everything I do, I see through a distortion field of rose-colored darkly or a scanner darkly. And God knew that, of course, before he formed me in my mother's womb as well about you. So I just wanted to put that out there today. Now, I don't normally, with all this other huge news, get into people attacking me very much, because in the larger compendium of what's developing, it's really not that important. It goes viral. People love soap operas. It's red meat. But it's something that I've generally been very, very good about. And you know, the few times I fall into the getting into personality wars and things, it gets a lot of viewers, which was not my intention. I usually just get mad, and so I give into it. But I've been thinking about the constellation of people attacking me, and I'm not responded to it in the last few weeks. And then I thought, no, this is educational. This is educational. So in my stack today, I've got three people that later I'm going to get into in the second hour. I could probably encapsulate it all in 30 minutes. But one of them I'll get into very soon, because that's one part of the story, and then it ties into the personal stuff on the other side in the next hour. And that's Laura Loomer and John Ronson and Sneeko, whatever his real name is, the little Muslim gremlin. Now, see, I'm not being very Christ-like there. I just can't control myself. But that is what we're dealing with. Because the spirit that is in all three of them is the same thing. And it looks like different groups, a liberal, leftist, writer, propagandist, a soulless, twisted harpy that is Laura Loomer, and then a Joker-like gremlin creature that is Sneeko. But I was thinking about them and the things they do and the way they deceive. And it's just important, if you know these types, then you understand the rest of the army of Agent Smiths that we're dealing with. So I will spend some time on that. And I first will introduce Loomer, but the main tranche will be in the next hour, just on how propaganda and deception and the devil works. But speaking of Russia, Iran, China, Venezuela, the burgeoning global energy crisis, energy war, World War E, as Matt Bracken expertly coined it, through the window or through the keyhole, no pun intended, of Loomer, we get a window and a bird's eye view into what's about to happen. And so I'm going to mention the other news coming up, but first I just want to let you know the first thing I'm going to get into here in a few minutes is Loomer. And I wasn't aware of this because I really don't focus on her as much as I can. It's not good to look into hell. As Nietzsche said, you know, if you stare into the abyss, you can become the abyss. And I learned 2 days ago, just last night, she came out and endorsed the new 9/11. And she specifically said it's going to be 10 times bigger and that I'm going to be behind it. And Tucker Carlson. We have video and her text and the rest of it. Now, what's interesting about it is it's what she said is almost identical to stuff being put out by official operatives of the Israeli Defense Forces and Mossad. And they've been pre-programming that, oh, America will get behind us, and Israel, that looks like it's down, will come out on top of the propaganda war, because there's about to be a giant new 9/11. What have I been telling you? It's all queued up. It's all prepared. Huge terror attacks, maybe even nuclear. Cyber attack blamed on AI and or Iran, or both. And a bunch of other goodies. And people ask how I predicted false flags right before they happened, before it specifically called, they'll fly planes to the World Trade Center, blame their asset Bin Laden. It was all there if you knew what to look at, the pre-programming. So the pre-programming for this is even more intense than in the 6 months before 9/11, 25 years ago. So this is, you know, how do you know the ice cream truck's coming? Well, you can hear it on the other street. guys, pull up classic ice cream truck noise. Not our ice cream. I call that Russian techno music ice cream trucks. I don't remember the name of it in Russian, but so not that one in the computer. Just can we just play classic ice cream truck? You know, anybody, you know, that's grown up anywhere. I mean, still kids know what the ice cream truck sounds like. And you hear it getting closer, or you run to the street where it's at. And it's one of the best marketing things ever. So I don't know the ice cream trucks in the neighborhood because I hear the ice cream truck. The ice cream truck is in front of my house selling ice creams to kids. But they're not selling ice cream. They're telling you the terror attack is imminent, and they're telling you Alex Jones is behind it. Oh, I've been hearing it for a while. I've been saying, oh, it's coming closer. Oh, sure enough, it's coming down our street. And Laura Loomer's driving the ice cream truck. And, oh, these other Israeli operas are saying word for word the same thing. Oh, well, what are we about to see? See, it's not hard, folks. Now, do I think Laura Loomer knows what's about to happen? Do I think she is involved in it? No. She'll come out and say, how dare you say I'm going to do a new 9/11? No, Cupcake. We're talking about Netanyahu, who was prime minister back then and clearly heavily involved with the neocon counterparts here in the U.S. that wrote the Rebuilding America's Defenses, PNAC. So let's just actually, before I hit all the evidence coming up, let's just go ahead and go to that first, okay? Yeah, let's just do that. So a couple days ago, she said this is clip one. We'll play it in a moment. And then she put out another statement on X that is even more cryptic and specific. And you add this to all the other Israeli operatives looking at their lips saying, you think we're down. That's where you see the confidence in Smotrich and the rest of them. They're like, there's about to be a big 9/11 and all of you are going to get blamed. And so she also has come out and said, I went to Trump and tattled on Alex Jones. And then that means that turns loose the bots and that turns loose the DOJ that's still calling for censorship and still interfacing. That's why Trump didn't dismantle what the Democrats had. And we've seen the censorship and the shadow banning and the rest of it. And so I know what that means. It just means a continuation of the DOJ killing the DOJ investigation of Ed Martin into the CIA and DOJ running the attacks on me that's come out in court now. That's why you saw one of the main judgments reverse and more coming very soon because we have insiders and whistleblowers and everything else. You got big announcements next week and even bigger about 3 weeks after that. So the point is that this isn't even covering a story about me. I'm just being targeted. You can then tell with the canary in the coal mine what's coming next out of this. And then you have also a bunch of the other Israeli influencers putting my image out yesterday, flooding everywhere, saying, look, the DOJ came out today and said, we want influencers to know if you're taking any foreign money from any foreign government or subsidiary, that's a crime and we're coming for you. And then they put my picture up. When this is how much money I get from a foreign government or the U.S. government, zero on record. There was a controversy 8 years ago. I had it wide open on YouTube where we would just accept advertising. And I got like $20,000+ from the Air Force, like I think $5,000 from the Marines. We were number one then, billions of views every few months. And the Air Force said, yeah, he's got young men listening and that we advertise all over the place. And then they got the advertising pulled. So only flag on this NASCAR is stars and stripes, folks, okay? But the innuendo is Russia, Iran, China, this type of crap from people that literally are dual citizen Israeli operatives. I mean, it's just too rich, absolutely too rich. I mean, no one buys and no one has ever bought that I work for a foreign government. That is a bridge. The point is that it's not about defending myself. It is that the Trump administration, as was predicted by Kyle Serafin like a year ago on this show, is going to come after those of us that aren't like Democrat sellouts that support our party no matter what and don't want Israel running the Republican Party. We're the real populist Republican Party, so we've got to be purged. And definitely the Trump administration is letting the persecution of his original OGs go forward. He is definitely turning the dogs loose on us in a foreign government. And That's not going to make me get emotional. That's not going to make me sit there and run over and go on all the Democrats and tell that I'm going to vote Democrat. I'm not like that. And you know why people are getting houses in foreign countries, Tucker. You know why they're cozying up to Democrats, because they know that Trump is openly plotting, maybe even trying to stay in office, and that he's vindictive and he may go pure Darth Vader. But they also know the Democrats, it's even a way better chance, are going to get back in and are going to come after everybody. And so the survival move is to go ahead and make a deal with them. That is not what I'm going to do. I'm going to go down with the ship. I'm going to stay here. I've already decided to stay in the United States. I've wargamed on air and said, if the Democrats get back in, I have to leave. They're like bloodhounds that got my scent decades ago, and they've been chasing me forever, and they want it so bad that they just can't even see straight. Trump made a deal with the higher-up deep state and sold out. So his future, he believes, is prepared, and so that's why he's allowed to loot and do all the stuff he's doing. So everybody else is picking a team. They're going to the Democrats, or they're going up to the deep state, and they're back to the old Republican insiders that, just kind of uniparty. So I'm not doing that. I'm a man of integrity, and I've just decided in the last 48 hours, because I was already looking at evacuation in about a little less than 2 years. I need to get out early. And I just talked to my family, and I said, what do you think? And they just said, let's just go down with the ship. So we're going to go down with the ship like our ancestors, never giving up, never backing down. And this is a real total commitment here. And then I get to see all this trash that gets to sit there and point their finger at the absolute certified, committed, 100% dyed-in-the-wool, bear its fruits, judge a tree by its fruits, and I get to see all these other people scattering, and I also get to see these other people sitting there on a power trip serving Trump now that he is a ringwraith of the deep state, king of the Nazgul, and it's just sad. But you know what? God is the ultimate judge of things. And I commit myself to God's hands. And that's it. And I got a crew that's tough and strong, and I appreciate them, and I love them. And the viewers and listeners are the crew of this ship as well. And at the end of the day, you're the eyes and ears everywhere. You're the scouts. You're the captain. You decide how much this dog hunts. And that's why I want to salute you all and thank you. I'll get to Loomer and her really sickening, disgusting behavior, but it is directly the operation. It is directly the mission against me, against you, against us all. And I mean, she is a literal propagandist for people that want to fully enslave this country and put in martial law. And the system of martial law is already in place. The Democrats and Republicans are fighting over who's going to run the levers of this damn thing. And I've just been in here trying to educate the public, shut down levers, never trying to parlay power, never trying to go and hang out at Mar-a-Lago or the White House, though I've been invited, never trying to get some deal for myself. And these people asking, well, just come meet with us. Todd Blanche last year had three different big reporters reach out and say, listen, come meet with him. He wants to fix it. And I knew what it was. It wasn't going to be, I'm going to, get your fake lawsuit off your back. I'm going to prosecute the FBI for what they did with the CIA. It was going to be the same meetings I've already had before with different echelons and different heads of this thing. And it was going to be how I was going to fold into their system. And then I guess I'd have the security of I'm part of the system. And, you fought hard, but, you finally made the smart move, son. That's the same speech I've gotten off record over and over again, because those are off-record meetings, many of them with, billionaires, top billionaires, richest people in the world. And it's like, listen, you're incredible. You're so smart. You know how the things work. You should work with us. You'll have a seat at the table. You'll have influence. You won't make the final decisions, but you'll have influence. You want to be a star and do the right thing for yourself, or do you want to go on this crusade that's going nowhere? Well, see, I don't care about the big private jet and the giant mansion and being cool and hanging around at cocktail parties with you guys, because your soul doesn't feel good. This is spiritual for me, and I feel real good coming up against you, facing the dragon. I feel like I'm with my ancestors. They're proud of me. God is smiling on me. And my audience is one thing, the creator of the universe. That's who my audience is one entity, the Almighty God. So just because you guys aren't jacked into God, I feel sorry for you, because if you could feel what I feel, if you knew what I knew, If you had been given the advanced intelligence and discernment by just getting a spark of God, you would never serve Satan. So I am the winner. You are the loser. It is about the decision we make on this planet. I've made the right decision, and so have billions of other people. And we spiritually, in the name of Jesus Christ, stand against you. And with God, we are unstoppable. You're on the air, Justin.
1: Yes, sir. I just wanted to say thank you for your audience, for keeping you on the air.
0: Yes.
1: And I've been buying your product since 2015, and your iodine changed my life. I feel like I could think more, conversate more. I can connect with people more, you know, without no issue. This iodine that you have, the X3, really changed my life, and I appreciate it. And I also got my ex-wife on it because she was having anxiety issues.
0: Iodine is on the list of what you must have to live. It takes a few months for you to die without it. Most of the food and things don't have it. Most people are way deficient in iodine. We have the best, Trifecta T3 iodine. It will change your life. It takes a few weeks to kick in. Talk to your physician first, but absolutely, it is the missing link. Jasmine, welcome to the airwaves. Welcome.
2: Hi, nice to meet you. My ex-husband, he came over to my son's birthday party. He had all the methylene red, methylene blue, T3 iodine. He had me try the methylene blue. I was a bit of stressed out. Like he said, I have anxiety and depression. So he introduced me to methylene blue. I started taking it, and within a few moments of it, I was, like, completely a different person. Like,
0: well, how fast did the methylene blue kick in, and then what did it feel like?
2: Within 10 minutes, and, like, I instantly relaxed, my system relaxed, and I was completely normal. So, and then the methylene red, I just took it a couple minutes ago. And my mind is clear. I used to be shy around people. Now I'm like talking to people. I have a clear mind. It's amazing. This stuff is incredible. And you're a genius. So I'm like, thank you so much for bringing this.
0: I'm drinking some right now with Lime Topo Chico. And people think, oh, that's fish tank stuff, or that's dye. No, it stains stuff so bad it can be used as dye. It was invented by the Germans. It's been out of patent forever, so that's why they don't promote it. And it has a special molecule structure that just does this incredible stuff in the cells and cleans them out and gives you instant energy with no letdown because it's not a stimulant. And it's just a total game changer. And we have the best methylene blue at thealexjonesstore.com. So I just poured some of it on a piece of paper. Now, a lot of people just take it under the tongue for better absorption. I personally went where I like the flavor. I just put it in soda water.
2: The methylene blue completely just, like, gets me out of it. I feel brand new. I feel like a different person. Like, it literally just, like, everything that was missing, like, that's why I was feeling bad for a while until he introduced me to this stuff. Like, I was feeling bad, and I started taking it. I feel so, so much better.
0: How long have you been on T3 and on methylene blue?
2: Nine months.
0: Yeah, I mean, here's the thing. This is science. You can look this up. Just type in global iodine deficiency. Even the UN estimates, World Health Organization, WHO, there are over 2.5 billion people with iodine deficiency, the most common cause of neurological disorder and mental disability, you name it, is directly linked to iodine deficiency. And so we're all brain damaged to a certain extent because we didn't get enough of it growing up as children. Every action of the cell, every electrochemical activity in the body is governed by iodine. The methylene blue acts differently, but it's like a supercharger. So, yes, if I told people to take any of the two products, it would be methylene blue and T3. Anything else you'd like to add? And I appreciate your testimonial.
2: Like, I just wanted to let you know, like, thank you for this. And it's just, like I said, it just completely changed my life.
0: I know what the establishment takes. I know what they take in D.C. I know what the rich people take. They've all been on this forever. They just don't want us to know about it. But I do, obviously, as a guy that funds this operation by sales, I'm going to want to bring you something that works so you want to get it again and again. So I want to thank you, Jasmine, and I want to thank your ex-husband. Maybe you guys, you know, can get back together. It sounds like you're already hanging out quite a bit. That's great with you and your kids. But all I'm saying is thank you so much for supporting us. You're the reason we're here. So you're more important than I am. Thank you so much.
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0: defending the Republic from enemies, foreign and domestic. It's Alex Jones.
1: So, the Israeli coup operation here in the United States over our domestic and foreign policy has passed into the U.S. Senate. It passed the House, the NDAA Section 219, to literally merge every level of our military and intelligence. It's also a Senate bill on the intelligence end. And they are moving in full force to purge the Republican Party of the Ron Paul Tea Party platform, launch pad, gantry, Cape Canaveral system that all of us built. And then the political class that had rallied behind Trump after we built it, they now see Trump's leaving and it's fallen apart and he made a deal. So they, a lot of them, because the Israelis came in and picked a fight with them, they've run over to the Democrats. And I'm not doing that. I am just here covering the news and chronicling the information. And I'm just creating a demarcation like a buoy, you know, a marker on the map of what flag I'm flying, the same flag I've always flown, 1776, Gadsden flag, Stars and Stripes, Betsy Ross, Thomas Jefferson, the Renaissance, classic Americana, Christendom, love of the West, love of God, love of nation, love of family. That's what we stand for. And so when I talk about Laura Loomer, it's a window into these people, and you can learn a lot. I'm not doing this to talk about myself. I'm just under attack for the reasons of what I stand for. So she comes out in concert with a bunch of others and has been beating the drum that, you know, everybody's going to get arrested, and, you know, all these people are taking foreign money with, you know, no proof. And then she's literally a known vending machine. And I've talked to the famous reporters. I mean, I haven't tried to be even mean to Loomer. She's not really been on my radar. But, no, Loomer called me and tried to get me to work for Chevron. Loomer called and tried to get me to work for this think tank, that, you know, is Israeli. I mean, it's she just word for word says what these groups put out. While she runs around saying that we're all on these payrolls. So it's just ridiculous. But that's not important compared to this. She goes and says, yeah, I go and I tell Trump and I tattle to Trump like what we're doing here on air to millions of people on hundreds of radio stations, cable stations, TV stations, X, the Alex Jones Show, you know, alexjoneslive.com, rumble.com/ the Alex Jones Show Live. And so again, she's framing it, and that's how they always do the propaganda. Oh, we caught them. And then misframing what I said, trying to get Trump to course correct, giving him, you know, quotes out of context, to get him to attack his base. She did this with a bunch of people, so that drives the wedge more, so that we get driven into the arms of the other side, and so the Israelis don't have any competition within Trump zone to actually try to get anything good done. And it's worked like a charm. Sure, Israel's super unpopular, and the country's falling apart, and Trump's destroyed his image and our agenda, and, you know, scuttled the country economically, but for the Israelis, they're getting what they want. They're in control to a great extent. And they brag, China aside, and the Democrats and the EU and all these other interests, and we run this show, bitch. I played all the clips of the different Israeli leaders and members of Congress and Randy Fine and all the rest of them saying it. And then they say in the very meetings, and if you say we run it, we're going to censor and shut your ass down and use the same tactics we use with plastic explosives on Hamas on you. I've seen a whole bunch of top Israelis, operatives like the head of the ADL, Greenblatt, and the rest of them, members of Congress have said that. And I'm just like, okay, well, you say you're taking over and you're attacking, and okay, you're doing it. Oh, God, you're Hitler. Oh, it's just like, no, you know what you're doing. And you think you're going to come out on top by causing this clash and energizing all these other nasty groups that certainly have their problems, the Islamists and the Nazis, and I'm not in their totalitarian camp. And you think you're going to force me to choose you in this totalitarian camp. It's the same thing. Like, well, you got to serve a camp to be in. Well, I mean, I'm not going to, like I said, you got strawberry and cherry and root beer and grape flavored and coconut flavored Kool-Aid, but Jim Jones put cyanide in all of it. So it's not a choice. You can choose the flavor of the Kool-Aid. I don't want the Kool-Aid. It's not because I hate you and you're so much superior. Yeah, you're superior and organized evil to me. So that's just where it stands. So you're the lead elephant trying to take us down and attacking everybody. So get what you want. So Loomer then comes out in post and in statements and says, we need a new 9/11. And she's got this really satisfied look on her face. And you have these top Israeli defense operatives and intelligence operatives saying, oh, don't worry, there's going to be a new 9/11. It's about to hit. And then she goes further. She says it will be connected to the woke Reich. Boy, they're really telling you something. That doesn't mean she knows, because she's not that smart. She's vicious and soulless and sociopathic, but she's just a puppet. I mean, you can send her $50 and she'll eat dog food on air. I'm not even joking. I don't mean that meanly either. This is a very pitiful person. But pitiful people go and join Satan because they want the power, and it doesn't make them any less dangerous that they're pitiful. So they're bringing in the censorship. They're bringing in the targeting. It's already there. The whole machine against good former Trump supporters that actually stand for something. And they're saying there is an imminent new 9/11. And what have I been saying since Midnight Hammer? This is to get us into a war. This is a dress rehearsal for it. Israel already wanted it then. They said, no, sleepwalk into it. There's no war. You know, nothing's going to happen. Here we are. Oh, it's going to last 4 days. Here we are, 203 days later. The economy falling apart, diesel exploding, all the rest of it. Interest rates risen. Now Trump's blaming the Federal Reserve, which I'm no fan of, but he put the guy in that did it. And you can argue these rate hikes won't even help, but that's standard procedure. But he's blaming them, saying they're traitors against him. And the interest rate should be at 1%. I got the video here. And, like, you were told this would happen. I specifically said all of this. This was in the known economic reports to the president. So when you just report, hey, this won't go the way you want, hey, this will make interest rates rise, it'll cause horrible inflation, we'll lose the midterms, oh, God, you're a Qatari agent, and the Justice Department puts out letters, oh, all you people taking foreign money, we're coming after you, and it's all this innuendo implication. And I'm just sitting here doing my job, just steadfastly, what's the truth? Gotta say it. These people don't know that. That's why when the Democrats sued me and did all their depositions and they kept asking, who runs it? Who gives them the orders? Who writes the scripts he reads? We should put a camera behind me. There's no script here. There's TVs where I can see what we put on air. That's it. There's no script here. And my dad, when they deposed him, and my mom and all the crew, they're like, oh, there's a plan. It's in his head. Alex Jones is the captain. They're like, you're defaulted. We know you're getting orders. Because they all take orders. They can't imagine being the captain of their own destiny. To them, that's like, they all run around like minions in the Minion movies. I love those movies. Trying to find the most evil, powerful thing they can because they're afraid of, you know, evil. And they think if they serve it, like Renfield to Dracula, and they get under its wings, see, I'm not trying to find the biggest, blackest, satanic thing I can and then run under its wings. I don't like that energy. I'm trying to find it and get as strong as I can with a sword or a black arrow to slay the dragon. I want to slay dragons. I don't want to sit there and polish their toenails, okay? I kill dragons, God through me. I'm a dragon slayer. I don't go around trying to give dragons blowjobs, okay? I'm not the dragon glazer. I'm the dragon slayer. Dragon slayer, not glazer. I'm not the wolf. I'm not the sheep. I'm the sheepdog. I'm real sweet and nice till I see a wolf, and then the jaws go back, and then I lose control because I'm bred for this. And a lot of you are bred for it as well. You may be black, you may be old, but your genetics, your background, your ancestry, your spiritual history, you are a sheepdog. You are a dragon slayer. You are not a dragon fluffer. So let's play the clip of her tattling. Oh, God, you tattled. But with that comes the DOJ and the investigations, and she's like, see, I told you they're going to criminally come after everyone that's on the foreign payrolls of Qatar. You mean a $500 million jet? Like Trump? I mean, it's like everything they say is confession through projection. And I've never even had a foreign government offer me money. I had the FBI do it with the CIA, and I instantly knew who it was and recorded it, went to the other arm of the FBI, and they basically apologized to me and said, yeah, Alex, we've already assessed you. We know you're not going to take foreign money. We'll thank you for your letter and your lawyer, and, you know, that's not us. How you doing, by the way, fan of the show? but like six FBI just sit there smiling, going, yeah. Because they all know. They all know I'm the good guy. They all know I'm the Boy Scout. And it's not about me, but it's like ridiculous. It is ridiculous. If I was going to sell out, folks, it would be to big tech. It would be to the globalists. They have offered me $50 million a year was the highest offer, a personal payment. But then I had my Darth Vader mission I was supposed to carry out. And literally, I'm sitting there in a meeting. I'm like, you want me to be Darth Vader? What do you mean? Like, I'm formerly the leader of the resistance or the big up-and-comer, and then I join you to hunt down the Jedi? I couldn't even carry that mission out. You put guns to my children's heads. I can't do it. But see, I'm in the real world. I've been up in the 50-story towers of these people. This is real. I'm real. My name is Alexander Emory Jones. I'm not some bot. I'm not some, you know, fantasy. I'm not somebody making stuff up. This is real. Our fight is real. What we've delivered is real. And then somebody like Laura Loomer, who was censored, everybody hated her. She was taking off all this stuff, and I supported her, had her on, went and protested with her to Congress. And then she starts going on the air in the last few years lying about, I tell Alex what

0: we're still going to win. It's our secret grace card. I've been told it's coming. And it's the woke Reich. They're behind it. That's right. That's right. When the nuke goes off in New York or Chicago or L.A. or Austin, Texas, it's or Kansas City or Miami, it's Tucker and Alex. Yeah, yes, yes.
1: And what have I been telling you for a year? They're going to blame domestic groups with the Muslims for the nuclear attack or something along those lines. She says it's 10 times worse than 9/11. Word for word, I've told you that they're going to do this. Then the Israeli operatives start saying it, and now she's joined it and been so specific where she didn't just get the basic script. She got the confidence talk, I think, about don't worry, you're under attack, sweetie. Don't worry, everybody hates you. You know we're going to come out on top because the terrorists are going to strike with an American October 7th 10 times worse than 9/11. You're on the winning team, baby. Now eat some more dog food. So her statements are the canary in the coal mine. It's like you set a timer when you're cooking a roast and it goes bing, or, you know, pasta or whatever. Oh, 30 minutes pasta, you know, heating a roast up. You know, it's already cooked, but you know, an hour, bing, oh. Or maybe you got a longer one. Oh, the turkey's been cooked for 3 hours, bing. It's like we hear Laura Lynn there. It's like the ice cream truck coming. You know it's coming. Oh, it's an ice cream truck. Oh, wait. Bing. Oh, that's the timer. Dinner is served. Incoming missiles, ladies and gentlemen. Incoming false flag. So, this is a big deal. Hey, you're all foreign agents. We're going to put you in jail. And the Justice Department says, yeah. And then, ooh, the terror attack's coming. And you'll learn to serve Israel. You'll learn. You'll get it, you American filth. So go ahead and play her getting all excited. First, her tattletaling, and then her 9/11 statement. I'm going to read her chilling, expansive, really confession. And not by her, but, you know, what comes in the email. I'd be surprised to even say this in email, but the Israeli ops are on record. That's how they communicate to their minions. Tell them the 9/11 is not just coming, it's 10 times worse, and the woke Reich, and who do they mainly attack? Well, she lists the woke Reich. I'm very proud that in the Israeli propaganda, I'm like right up in the top list, like John Hancock. Means I'm doing my job. And it doesn't mean the people I'm listed with are perfect. I'm not perfect either. It doesn't mean some of them haven't overcompensated the Democrats out of fear. Because the Machiavellian mind, even if somebody's not a bad person, they still are survivors. They think, well, God, this is coming down on me. What's the other power structure? Okay, I'll go with the Democrats and Soros. You know, at least send signals. So hopefully when Trump's gone, they don't destroy me. I mean, that's the plan. Well, see, that's not what I do. I expose the whole thing, all the different points of the compass. That's why you tune in. That's my mission, is to get you to see the wide picture. And I know you already do. A lot of you don't need me. But this show isn't for you. You already know what I know, in some cases more. This show's for you to get to other people. Because, you know, you don't want to have to work 15 hours a day, do you? I'm here as a tool, as a weapon. But I'm only as strong as the man and woman that wield it. I'm the sword. I mean, let's just say it. Not bragging. God, this whole thing, our guest, what we've done is Excalibur. It's the sword of victory. But I'm just a sword. I'm energized, I have a spirit, but I am a sword. You must wield me with your word of mouth, with your prayer, with your financial support, theologiansword.com. That's not an allegory. That's the truth. I am a sword in your hand. And if you want to go out and speak out, even better. But this is a proven sword. The goblin cleaver. Use your Lord of the Rings analogy. The goblins see it and just get outraged. They killed thousands of goblins. Oh, the goblin cleaver. That's why they don't like me, because this sword has been sunk in them and their operations and their plans, blowing them over and over again. I'm not the sword. The whole operation is Excalibur. We are Excalibur, literally. In destiny.

0: that God said you will ignite the main next wave rebellion against the globalists. But you are only a vessel and a focal point. And I described it 28 years ago when I had that download that the operation was like a sword to be wielded. How many times have I told you that? It's what it is. But the sword, you know, God sends his Valkyrie, the Lady of the Lake, up comes the sword out of the water. Do you take the sword? And when you take the sword, it's when you support the sword. It's when you grip it and then you use it. Will you use the sword of information, war, and truth? There it is. This is your destiny. This is your adventure. This is you standing up. This is you using the weapons God gave you, like your brain, to take the sword of truth out of the mouth at the enemy. We're the bombs. You're piling the plane. You got to steer it in. You got to pull the trigger. Pull the trigger. I know I did. All right, let's go to Laura Loomer. Play these clips back to back and then show Tucker and the Young Turks talking about it. Here it is.
1: I know that I am the person who informed the president of everything that Tucker Carlson and Megyn Kelly and Candace Owens and Alex Jones were saying about him. And despite preparing a lot of these reports for the White House, it's my understanding a lot of this information was not given to him or explained to him in full, which is alarming because you have to ask yourself who surrounding the president is serving as a gatekeeper for the woke right.
2: I think I've given enough evidence and enough examples, maybe, just maybe, it's not such a great idea to allow for Muslims to be involved in our political process in America. Maybe. But I guess, I don't know, maybe we need another 9/11 because I guess those clips right there and those people in their own words isn't going to be enough to convince the Democrats. I don't know, maybe we need another 9/11 because I guess those clips right there and those people in their own words isn't going to be enough.
3: What does that make you think when somebody who's, you know, a very powerful player for some reason at this moment within our political process calls for another 9/11?
4: We are surrounded by people who don't really see this as their country. Like, they just, it's like a commuter country. Like, you come in, you take what you need, and then you go.
0: Just like the Democrats.
4: And so when you have someone like Laura Loomer saying, maybe we need another 9/11, disgusting. Okay, when you see the willingness of our lawmakers to sell out our own country, put us deeper and deeper into debt on behalf of a foreign country, it just feels like everything here is being exploited for other purposes.
3: Yes.
4: And I'm angry about it. And I know other Americans are angry about it. But here's what I would say to the audience, because this is really important. How about we don't give in to these people anymore? How about we have each other's backs as Americans?
3: Yes.
4: You get what I'm saying?
3: Oh, yes.
4: So, like, the whole Macklemore debacle, I think the way that played out was kind of fantastic. Because there's a lot of rage among Americans who don't think he said anything wrong. Even Jesse Waters, he's like, what did he said free Palestine? I don't think that's hate speech. And so people having Macklemore's back, and in fact, Ed Sheeran, being a coward in this scenario, has now lost like 500,000 followers on social media because he didn't stand up for what was right. And so I love to see that. Let's do more of that. Let's have each other.
0: And again, what they're doing is so wrong, it makes an Anna Kasparian right. But again, that's another flavor of cyanide Kool-Aid. And then the Israeli lobby attacks anybody that doesn't want them to just do whatever they want and tries to get a fight with them, which down the road makes it even worse for Israel. It's insane. And then it's Israel always trying to ship the Muslims over here that then sits around and goes, oh, see, choose us or the Muslims. But this is what's really chilling. This is what she wrote. And when we post this to X and Rumble and the Alex Jones channel at alexjoneslive.com, I'm going to put this up front. This is what she said on X. This is Laura Loomer. This is really chilling. Soon there will be a massive Islamic terror attack. Not I think there will. I pray there will. No, there will be. Really, who told you? Soon there will be a massive Islamic terror attack in America, and the perpetrators will likely have financial ties to podcasters and those who are sowing discord for foreign nations in America. Foreign nations, huh? I predict there will be many casualties, and only then will it maybe set in that people have been conned into supporting a terrorist psyop to distract you from the threat of Islam while the enemy plotted to destroy our country from within with botted conspiracy theories. it will likely be 10 times worse than 9/11, and it's going to trace right back to the woke Reich in some way, using a Netanyahu 8-front war statement. I just have the sense. Oh, like, now in, Israeli defense researcher Ben Sabatai gives his response to United States ongoing negotiations with Iran to reach a peace deal. Maybe USA needs another Pearl Harbor, 9/11, to remember who is the enemy and who is a friend. Oh, what the Israelis write for the neocon PNAC, Rebuilding America's Defenses, April 2000 document. We need a new Pearl Harbor event to kill 3,000 people, to launch our war, to take over 7 Middle Eastern countries, and to suppress any domestic dissent and bring in a surveillance grid. Oh, and race-specific bioweapons. They're all just running the same script. Here's his actual post on X. So that's where we are here. And there's a whole bunch of Loomer ones about a new 9/11. Look at all these. What is this, like 20 of them or something? 1, 2, 3, 4, 5, 6, 7, 14, 15 of them. So this is being just stated. And then there's this. Oh, buttholes just tightened across the top strata of X social media influencer sphere. Because we're not important, but we're so dangerous, we got to be put in jail. And they go through National Security Division, U.S. Department of Justice. Oh, we're investigating foreign agents. And the Israeli bots are like, it's them, get them, get them. The foreign agents tell you that. Look how happy she is, you know, saying this new 9/11 is coming. Oh, just so happy. And that's the reality of this. And that's what we have to brace for. That's what we have to get ready for. And this is just right out in the oven what you're being told. We're coming after original MAGA criminally, and there'll be a new 9/11, and you're behind it. Pretty chilling stuff. We'll start the next hour. I'll get into all the geopolitical news, all the economic news, all the Lindsey Clancy news. Got a big guest in the third hour. I intend to take calls today as well. I'm going to take some other disinfo ops from the Islamic angle and the classic leftist angle. Sneeko will be taken to the woodshed. So will John Ronson, just because it's illustrative, and I'm kind of on it. Educational jag on this right now. But please remember, you're the ones that keep us on the air. 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Thanks for keeping us on the air. We'll be right back.
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0: Taking me off the air. 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
6: That's usually when it matters most, to have people in your corner who don't flinch. 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
0: I'm handing out ice water in the Sahara. The top rated, the biggest company, because they're the best, and he's a patriot.
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0: I am the father of the 9/11 truth movement. Myself and my team, my family went through hell to get the truth out so that they don't stage more stuff like this. And if we don't continue to expose false flags, the bad guys will do this again. Right now is the perfect time to get us into complete and total war using a false flag. You have a lot of the globalist operatives saying they need a false flag. Boy, a new 9/11 would be great. They could do one and blame Russia. This is such a dangerous situation. 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We've got to continue to expose this. And I'm going to tell all the apologists now, because the order's obviously gone out to the Israeli folks and others getting money to rehabilitate, you know, 9/11 and make it the official story true, that it's now time to revisit 9/11. Not just myself. I challenge all the other 9/11 researchers out there to go ahead and come back into the fight. I know it's been 25 years and we've covered it ad nauseum, but they're trying to rewrite history again, so we're not going to let them do that. 9/11 was an inside job t-shirt available right now at theyellowshipstore.com, and that will fund the second American Revolution worldwide.
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11: 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Nobody tells a renegade what to do.
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0: this is where we're at right now as a whole. No one is left out of the loop. We are experiencing a reality based on a thin veneer of lies and illusions. A world where greed is our god and wisdom is sin. Where division is key and unity is fantasy. Where the ego-driven cleverness of the mind is praised rather than the intelligence of the heart. Bill Hicks.
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8: Napoleon, the Monetary Reformer. Napoleon, who was Emperor of France from 1804 to 1815, was very mindful of the fact that money always remains in hiding and only acts through agents, who are often unaware of the aims that they are pursuing. He realized that international money stood behind every foreign enemy, every monarch, and every political party, including the Jacobins, stating on one occasion that the hand that gives is above the hand that takes. Money has no motherland. Financiers are without patriotism and without decency. Their sole object is gain. He had very clear ideas as to how he wished the French economy to be run. He defined his system as being for the application of the resources of government, including finances, for the benefit and use of his people for the greater glory of God. His system was for the maintenance of spiritual as against material values, the nation as against political parties, patriotism as against greed, loyalty as against fear. The bedrock of the economy was to be agriculture, for that is the soul of the people, the foundations of the kingdom. Next in importance was industry, which ministers to the comfort and happiness of the population. A poor third came foreign trade, which only consists of the surplus of agriculture and industry. In his opinion, foreign trade ought to be the servant of agriculture and home industry. These last ought never to be subordinated to foreign trade. Napoleon's ultimate objective was to ensure not only financial independence, but self-sufficiency in the production of goods for domestic consumption. Napoleon would not allow loans to be employed for current expenditure, whether civil or military, under any circumstances. On the subject of debt, he had this to say: "One has only to consider what loans can lead to in order to realize their danger. Therefore, I would never have anything to do with them and have always striven against them. At one time, people asserted that I did not issue loans because I possessed no credit and could find nobody who would lend me anything. That is quite false. That surely implies a very scanty knowledge of human nature and an ignorance of stock exchange methods if people imagined that I could find no one ready to lend. It was not part of my system." the state bank of the French Empire. Napoleon's first act on assuming power as First Consul on the 9th of November 1799 was to establish the Banque de France on the 18th of January 1800 as a joint stock company, which commenced operations on the 20th of February of that year. This bank replaced the 15, mainly Jewish, private banking houses which had been deeply involved in the events leading up to the Jewish Revolution against the French people, commonly, but incorrectly, known as the French Revolution from 1789 to 1799. These banks had increased the national debt to £170 million and had charged rapacious rates of interest on loans to the French crown, to the extent that, prior to 1789, it was allocating over 50% of its budget expenditure to interest. The bank was set up with a share capital of 30 million francs divided into 30,000 shares of 1,000 francs each, of which a portion was subscribed by Napoleon, his family, and members of his entourage. The dividend of the shareholders was initially limited to 6% per annum, but was increased in 1806 to 2/3 of the bank's profits, with the remaining 1/3 being allocated to the bank's reserves. The 200 largest shareholders elected 15 regents, or directors, who sat on the general council administering the bank, and 3 censors, or inspectors, who supervised management of the bank. The general council, in turn, elected a central committee consisting of 3 members, one of whom was chairman. Napoleon made himself president of the bank, declaring that the bank does not belong to the shareholders only. It also belongs to the state, since the state has entrusted to it the privilege of issuing money. I wish the bank to be in sufficient measure in the hands of the state, but not too much so. On the 14th of April, 1803, by means of an act of parliament, Napoleon abolished the right of 2 rival banks, the Caisse des Comptes de Commerce and the Comptoir Commercial, to issue banknotes. As he remarked at that time, "Have you not told me that, in order to preserve credit, it is a general practice that artificial money, like that of the Bank of France, shall issue from only one source? I adopt that idea. A single bank can be more easily watched than several concerns, both by the government and the public. With a view to emergencies, I cannot see any virtue in competition of this kind." On the 22nd of April, 1806, a new act was passed, which replaced the 3-member central committee with a governor and 2 deputy governors. These appointments were personally vetted by Napoleon. The new act also increased the bank's capital to 90 million francs. Napoleon was so suspicious and distrustful of bankers that he personally supervised the operations of the treasury, lest the secrets of his monetary policies leak out and be exploited by speculators. He was thus his own banker, who controlled both the creation and distribution of money and credit, to the chagrin of the international bankers, particularly the Rothschilds, who were virtually excluded from operating in continental markets. Napoleon made the franc the most stable currency in Europe. After France had abandoned the loan markets of the city of London, a fog of depression settled on its fraternity of bankers and usurers. In typical fashion, the English press began to stir up trouble for Napoleon. He was accused of having not observed the conditions of the Treaty of Amiens, which had been signed between England and France on the 25th of March, 1802. Relations broke down when Napoleon refused to sign a trade treaty, which would promote free trade and a modern-day version of globalization, and thereby force him to diminish the autarky and isolationism of his continental policy. England, under the direction of her international bankers, proceeded to bankroll Austria, Prussia, Russia, Spain, and Sweden, and duly declared war on France. The coalition forces exceeded 600,000. Napoleon could not muster even a third of that number, and would, under normal circumstances, have been compelled to secure a banker's loan in order to arm and feed them. On the 20th of December, 1803, he trumped the warmongers by selling Louisiana to the United States of America for £3 million. A brief period of peace and prosperity ensued. However, in 1806, a new coalition consisting of England, Russia, and Prussia, at the initiative of the last-named country, took to the field. Although the coalition forces were defeated at Jena on the 14th of October, 1806, Napoleon was forced to engage in a series of needless and senseless wars for the next 9 years in order to protect France and her new economic dispensation. He promulgated the Continental Blockade, whose objective was to destroy England's export trade, as he realized that England could not finance her imports and fund her allies at the same time. At the Treaty of Tilsit, signed on the 7th of July, 1807, on a raft in the middle of the Niemen River in East Prussia, Napoleon and Tsar Alexander I agreed to an alliance which made them the masters of continental Europe. Alexander agreed to join Napoleon's continental blockade of England and to provide each other with mutual support in the event of disputes with other nations, and in particular, the British Empire. At that time, France and Russia were the only 2 countries in Europe which were not on the usury system and were furthermore not indebted to the Rothschilds. They were therefore the only free and independent nations. However, a few years later, Russia started to violate the blockade. This action was premised on the fact that Russia, a producer of mainly raw materials, had very little industrial capacity and had been dependent on England for the importation of industrial products. Alexander was only prepared to continue with the blockade, subject to France supplying him with the industrial goods, which he had previously imported from England. France could not supply these goods, as England commanded the seas and there was no road or rail infrastructure in Europe at that time. Therefore, in order to enforce the blockade, Napoleon decided to invade Russia on the 24th of June, 1812, with an army of over 500,000 soldiers. Although he reached Moscow on the 14th of September, 1812, he found that it had been abandoned, and the subsequent winter retreat turned into a major disaster, with only 110,000 of his original army surviving. The following year, Napoleon was defeated at the Battle of the Nations, east of Leipzig, on the 19th of October, 1813. On the 11th of April, 1814, he abdicated at Fontainebleau. After being banished to the island of Elba, situated between Corsica and Tuscany, Napoleon attempted to stage a comeback at the Battle of Waterloo in modern-day Belgium on the 18th of June, 1815. All the belligerents, England, Prussia, and France, were financed by Nathan Rothschild, with France receiving a loan of £10 million. After his defeat, Napoleon was exiled to the British island of St. Helena in the South Atlantic, where he died under suspicious circumstances when he was still a fit man at the age of 51, on the 5th of May, 1821. An examination of Napoleon's remains has indicated that he almost certainly died of cyanide poisoning following chronic arsenic intoxication. In such a case, it would undoubtedly have been the work of a Rothschild assassin, which conforms to a pattern repeated consistently during the past two centuries of assassinating all leaders who propose, institute, or maintain systems of usury-free banking. As part of Napoleon's plan to assimilate Jews into French society, he issued a decree in 1808 ordering all Jews to adopt surnames and to use those names on all documents. Napoleon, in a letter to his younger brother Jerome, written in 1808, states, "I have undertaken to reform the Jews, but I have not endeavored to draw more of them into my realm. It is necessary to reduce, if not destroy, the tendency of Jewish people to practice a very great number of activities that are harmful to civilization and to public order in society in all the countries of the world. It is necessary to stop the harm by preventing it. To prevent it, it is necessary to change the Jews. Once part of their youth will take its place in our armies, they will cease to have Jewish interests and sentiments. Their interests and sentiments will be French." Achievements of the French state banking system. As part of the Code Napoleon, Code Civil de France, Napoleon introduced a new commercial code on the 21st of March, 1804. These economic reforms, which included substantially reduced taxes, quickly turned the French economy around and resulted in increased trade and the development of new industries, such as cotton making and sugar beet, which were assisted by tariffs against foreign goods and low interest rate loans. The infrastructure was upgraded on a vast scale not only in France, but throughout Western Europe, with the construction of 20,000 miles, 32,186 kilometers of imperial roads and 12,000 miles, 19,312 kilometers of regional roads, almost 1,000 miles, 1,609 kilometers of canals, bridges, and dredging, and expansion of harbors such as Cherbourg and Dunkirk, waterworks and public buildings such as the Gallery at the Louvre, all financed with interest-free money from the Banque de France. Napoleon also established an industrial board, which provided data and information to French industry. The Imperial University, which administered French education, specialized schools, or lycées, for the study of engineering, science, and technology, and professional schools devoted to midwifery, obstetrics, and veterinary science. Napoleon described these accomplishments to his Irish doctor, Barry O'Meara, on the island of St. Helena, and said that they were his most enduring monument. "The Allied powers cannot take from me hereafter the great public works I have executed, the roads which I have made over the Alps and the seas I have united. They cannot place their feet to improve where mine have not been before. They cannot take from the code of laws which I formed, and which will go down to posterity." In conclusion, we may consider some of Napoleon's achievements, which he communicated to his former chamberlain and constant companion for 18 months on St. Helena, Comte de las Casas. "I inspired France and Europe with new ideas which will never be forgotten. France's finances are the best in the world. To whom does she owe them? If I had not been overthrown, I would have made a complete change in the appearance of commerce as well as of industry. The efforts of the French people were extraordinary. Prosperity and progress were growing immeasurably. Enlightenment was making giant strides. New ideas were everywhere heard and published, for I took pains to introduce science among the people. If I had been given time, there would soon have been no more artisans in France. They would all have become artists." A History of Central Banking and the Enslavement of Mankind by Stephen Mitford Goodson. Chapter 4. A Century of Struggle. Rothschild versus the People. Who hold the balance of the world? Who reign o'er Congress, whether royalist or liberal? Who roust the shirtless patriots of Spain that make old Europe's journals squeak and gibber? Who keep the world both old and new in pain or pleasure? Who make politics run glibber all? The shade of Bonaparte's noble daring, Jew Rothschild and his fellow Christian Baring. Lord Byron, 12th Canto. Central banking in the United States. As this section will show, all previous encounters which the United States has experienced with central banking have been very negative. During the colonial period, the American colonies created their own paper money. The first colony to do so was Massachusetts in 1691. Pennsylvania, New York, Delaware, and Maryland soon followed suit. They called their currency colonial script, or bills of credit. It freed them from the control of the English banks and enabled them to run their financial affairs in an inflation-free environment with few taxes. Throughout the colonies sustained, stable economic growth and prosperity were achieved, which would not have been possible under a privately run banking system based on usury. In 1763, American statesman Benjamin Franklin, 1706-1790, visited London, where he was shocked to observe slum conditions and the wide prevalence of poverty. When the British Parliament asked Franklin to explain the source of prosperity of the American colonies, he replied as follows: "That is simple. In the colonies, we issue our own money. It is called colonial script. We issue it in proportion to the demands of trade and industry to make the products pass easily from the producers to the consumers. In this manner, creating for ourselves our own money, we control its purchasing power, and we have no interest to pay anyone." The following year, in 1764, the Bank of England introduced a currency bill which severely restricted the colonies' rights to issue their own money and forbade its legal tender status for the payment of private and public debts. Instead, the bank ordered them to issue bonds at interest and sell them to the Bank of England in exchange for English money. In the event, only half of the currency was remitted. As a consequence of this law, the economy of the colonies collapsed, and within 1 year, more than half the population became unemployed and destitute. The Stamp Act of 1765 was the last straw, but the abolition of the colonial currency was the primary cause of the revolution. One of the first tasks entrusted to the Second Continental Congress, which convened for the first time on the 10th of May, 1775, was to issue its own currency, largely to finance its war expenditures. A total of $241,552,788 was issued during the currency's existence. The Bank of England quickly responded. Hundreds of workmen were recruited, and soon millions of dollars worth of counterfeit banknotes were rolling off the printing presses and being shipped to New York. The continental dollar retained much of its purchasing power during the first 2 years of its issuance, but once the English counterfeit banknotes started to increase in circulation, its value soon fell away, and by 1780, $1 was worth only 2.5 cents. 15 years later, in 1790, the Bank of England mounted another similar operation, when it employed over 400 workmen in 17 factories in southern and central England to print the assignat, which was the currency of revolutionary France. The assignat, which was backed by clerical lands, was in its initial stages successfully circulated as a means of exchange, and a significant portion of the national debt was repaid. However, by 1792, the massive infusion of counterfeit notes soon caused the assignat to plummet in value, and thereafter there was a brief period of hyperinflation. On the 14th of April, 1803, Napoleon Bonaparte introduced the government-issued franc, which acquired the status of legal tender in 1808. Already in 1781, before the conclusion of the War of Independence on the 11th of April, 1783, Robert Morris, 1734-1806, the Superintendent of Finance, introduced a bill which restored the new state to servitude with the establishment of the Bank of North America. This bank commenced operations on the 4th of January, 1782. It attracted large deposits of silver and gold coin and bills of exchange obtained through loans from France and the Netherlands, which enabled it to issue paper currency on the strength of these reserves. Between 1791 and 1796, inflation surged by 72%. In 1795, the state of Pennsylvania withdrew its jurisdiction on account of alarming foreign influence and fictitious credit. On the 25th of February, 1791, the Bank of North America was succeeded by a second central bank, which was chartered as the First Bank of the United States. It was imposed as a result of the intrigues of Alexander Hamilton, the Secretary of the Treasury, whose actions indicate that he was working hand in glove with the directors of the Bank of England, as it was modeled on that bank. The new bank had a capital of $10 million, of which 20% was held by the U.S. government and the balance by private investors. The bank was strongly opposed by future presidents John Adams, James Madison, and Thomas Jefferson, then Secretary of State, who would later state that the central bank is an institution of the most deadly hostility existing against the principles and form of our Constitution. I believe that the banking institutions are more dangerous to our liberties than standing armies. Already they have raised up a moneyed aristocracy that has set the government at defiance. The issuing power should be taken from the banks and restored to the people to whom it properly belongs. If the American people ever allow the banks to control the issuance of their currency, first by inflation and then by deflation, the banks and corporations that grow up around them will deprive the people of all property until their children will wake up homeless on the continent their fathers occupied. The following year, the bank organized the first crash, known as the Panic of 1792. By flooding the market with cheap loans and suddenly calling most of them in, the bank precipitated a 25% plunge in the price of 6% treasury bonds, which resulted in financial chaos. By the end of 1795, the bank had lent $6 million to government, or 60% of its capital. As the bank was allegedly concerned about the stability of government finances, it demanded partial repayment of this loan. The government did not have the funds available and was therefore forced to sell its shareholding in the bank between the years 1796 and 1802. By means of this cunning ruse, the bank became 100% privately owned, of which 75% of the shares were held by foreigners. In 1811, the bank's charter came up for renewal. The bank was concealing its profits, operating in a clandestine manner, and was believed to be unconstitutional. It was designed primarily to serve the business interests of the North at the expense of the agricultural development of the South, while the Democrats, Republicans, Jeffersonians wanted to abolish it. Former President Thomas Jefferson was one of those who violently opposed renewal of the bill. What particularly irked the legislators was the fact that the bank was now 100% in the ownership of foreigners. The press variously described the central bank bill as a great swindle, a vulture, a viper, and a cobra. Furthermore, they contended that it was the constitutional right of Congress to regulate weights and measures and issue coined money. The bill was defeated by a wafer-thin margin of 65 to 64 votes, which was an achievement, as there is a strong likelihood that many of the yes votes were bought. On the 3rd of March, 1811, the bank finally closed its doors. When the principal shareholder of the First Bank of the United States, Mayor Amschel Rothschild, heard about the deep dissension regarding the renewal of the bank's charter, he flew into a rage and declared that either the application for renewal of the charter is granted, or the United States will find itself involved in a most disastrous war. He also said that, "I will teach those impudent Americans a lesson and bring them back to colonial status." Rothschild tried to influence the British Prime Minister, Spencer Percival, into declaring war on the United States in order to resurrect his privately owned central bank. In 1807, Percival joined the cabinet as Chancellor of the Exchequer. At that time, England was at war with France, and one of his principal tasks was to raise money in order to finance the war. Instead of increasing taxes, he raised a number of loans, initially from the Barings Bank, and thereafter mainly from the Rothschilds. Percival's secretary was John Charles Harries, who had been appointed to that position 5 years previously. Harries was an intimate of Nathan Rothschild, and until his death in 1858 faithfully served the Rothschild cause in the various positions he held in the British government as First Lord of the Treasury, Commissary General to the Army, and Chancellor of the Exchequer. Meanwhile, Rothschild agent provocateurs were stoking up discontent in North America. In order to provoke the Americans, the British started to interfere with the U.S. trade with France, which had imposed a continental blockade against England. As the Royal Navy was short of sailors, they engaged in forced recruitment or impressment of American sailors. They also supplied the Indian tribes, and in particular the Shawnee chief Tecumseh, with arms in order to frustrate and curtail the settlers' westward expansion. The Americans, on their part, indicated a desire to seize parts of Canada. Concurrently, Percival was facing increased pressure from Nathan Rothschild to make a declaration of war on the United States. He refused. The British army was already bogged down in a stalemate situation in Spain and Portugal, the Peninsular War of 1808 to 1814, with Napoleon's forces, and he had no desire to commit more troops and treasure, financed by more interest-bearing bank loans, simply in order to save Rothschild's sinking banking interests in America. The assassin of Spencer Percival, John Bellingham, was born about 1769 in St. Neots, Huntingdonshire. From 1800 to 1802, he worked in Arkhangelsk as an agent for importers and exporters. He returned to Russia in 1804, and in November of that year, he was falsely accused of having reneged on a debt of 4,890 rubles, which subsequently led to his imprisonment for 4 years. On his release, Bellingham took up residence in Duke Street, Liverpool. He unsuccessfully petitioned the government for compensation. Bellingham, a bitter and aggrieved man, fell into company with two dissolute American merchants, Thomas Wilson and Elisha Peck, who were both keen to have orders in council, which forbade neutral nations from trading with France, abrogated. These orders in council had been introduced by Percival in response to Napoleon's continental blockade, which the latter had instituted in 1806 and prohibited trade with Britain and Ireland. Their continuation was due to be debated in Parliament on that fateful evening. Thus we observe a confluence of interests, a disturbed and resentful man, two greedy merchants, and the puppet master Rothschild pulling the strings in the background. At 5:15 p.m. on the 11th of May, 1812, as Percival entered the lobby of the House of Commons, Bellingham stepped forward and shot him in the heart. Percival collapsed, uttering, "Murder! Oh my God!" and within minutes was dead. 4 days later, Bellingham was put on trial at the Old Bailey. The trial lasted 3 days. A plea of insanity was rejected. The brevity of the trial was presumably related to the necessity of preventing any untoward disclosures. As is customary with this type of political assassination, the lone assassin theory has to be preserved at all costs. On the 18th of May, 1812, Bellingham was hanged. A few weeks later, after Percival's murder, the orders in council forbidding neutral nations trading with France were revoked. In the United States House of Representatives, Henry Clay, who was a Freemason, led a group of young Democratic Republicans known as the War Hawks. The vote to declare war was decided on the 1st of June, 1812, by 79 votes to 49, with all 39 Federalists voting to support it. In the Senate, the vote was decided by 19 to 13 votes. As there was no unanimity, critics frequently referred to it as Mr. Madison's War. In England, Percival's successor, Lord Robert Liverpool, was an enthusiastic supporter of the war. However, neither belligerent was able to achieve its objectives, except Nathan Rothschild, who realized his aim of setting up the Second Bank of the United States on the 10th of April, 1816. When hostilities ceased over 2 years later, on the 24th of August, 1814, over 24,000 lives had been lost. The war was very costly to the United States in financial terms. It incurred a huge war debt of $105 million relative to its population of 8 million. As a result thereof, the national debt increased by 182% from $45 million in 1812 to $127 million in 1815. Peace was signed in Ghent, Belgium, on the 24th of December, 1814. The Second Bank of the United States had an enlarged capital of $35 million. The bank immediately established a large number of branch banks to lend fiat money at compound rates of interest. In 1822, President James Monroe appointed Nicholas Biddle president of the bank. Biddle had first made contact with the Rothschilds while in government business in Paris in 1804, while acting as secretary to United States Minister to France, John Armstrong. As president of the bank, he acted as point man to James de Rothschild, who was the bank's principal investor. The artificially induced recession of 1819 to 1821, which was very profitable for the bankers who were able to buy up assets at depressed prices, convinced the leader of the Democrats, Andrew Jackson, that the only way to terminate these abuses was to close down the central bank. In his re-election campaign in 1832, he declared that the monster must perish, and his chief slogan was, "Vote Andrew Jackson, no bank." He stated that, "If Congress has the right under the Constitution to issue paper money, it was given to them to be used by themselves, not to be delegated to individuals or corporations." He also said that, "If the American people only understood the rank injustice of our banking and money system, there would be a revolution before morning." Notwithstanding a failed assassination attempt on the 30th of January, 1835, by a presumed Rothschild agent, Richard Lawrence, when the 20-year charter of the Second Bank of the United States came up for renewal in 1836, Jackson collapsed the bank by withdrawing all government deposits. He promptly repaid the national debt in its entirety, leaving a surplus of $50 million in the treasury. The central bank was replaced by an independent treasury system based on redeemable paper and specie. During President John Tyler's term of office, 1841 to 1845, two attempts were made by Congress under the sponsorship of the former Speaker of the House of Representatives, Henry Clay, to renew the charter of the Bank of the United States. Clay, who had in 1820 become Grand Master of the Kentucky Lodge, was another agent deemed to be under the influence of the Rothschilds. Tyler vetoed both of these bills and was subsequently inundated with hundreds of letters threatening him with assassination. For the next 77 years, the United States developed without the need of a central bank. Its means of exchange were funded primarily by debt and interest-free Treasury greenback dollar bills, first issued by President Abraham Lincoln in 1862 in order to finance his military expenditure during the Civil War, and gold and silver coins. Up to 1873, gold and silver could be coined at any U.S. mint free of charge. After having rejected offers by private bankers to lend money to the United States government at interest rates varying between 24% and 36% per annum, Lincoln had, on the advice of his friend Colonel Dick Taylor, issued $347 million of currency at no cost to the American people, except for the expense of printing and distribution. Lincoln's defiance of Lionel Rothschild and his uncle James resulted in his assassination on the night of the 15th of April, 1865, by John Wilkes Booth, real name Botha, at the behest of the Rothschilds' local agent named Rothberg. The American Civil War, 1861-1865, left the U.S. government with a war debt of $5 billion. As a result of inflation, these bonds had declined in value to $2.5 billion. Large quantities of these bonds were bought up by Rothschild's agent, August Belmont, in the hope of realizing them at their face value in gold. In the 1868 presidential election, the Democratic Party candidate, George H. Pendleton, pledged payment only in paper. He was soon replaced by Horatio Seymour on the initiative of Belmont, who had assumed chairmanship of the Democratic National Committee in 1860. Seymour promised payment in specie. However, when the convention passed a resolution in favor of paper, Belmont was forced to switch sides and thereafter secretly supported the Republican candidate, General Ulysses S. Grant, and used his part ownership of the New York World newspaper in order to denigrate and undermine the chances of Seymour. Grant won, and, on assuming office in 1869, he promptly introduced the Public Credit Act, which paid out the face value on the $5 billion worth of bonds in gold. This resulted in the Rothschilds and their associates making a 100% profit. The silver exchange was abolished and replaced by a gold standard by means of an act revising and amending the laws relative to the mints, assay offices, and the coinage of the United States. On the 17th of January, 1873, this act was passed by the Senate. According to a sworn affidavit of Mr. Frederick A. Leuchenbach, dated the 9th of May, 1892, he had learnt from Mr. Ernst Sade in London that the demonetization of American silver had been expressly ordered by the governors of the Bank of England, who had furthermore paid £100,000, $500,000, in order to have a sufficient number of committee members of the U.S. Congress dealing with financial matters bribed. This nefarious deed became known as the Crime of 1873. The forced abandonment of the people's money, silver, was also instituted in the German Empire when the government inexplicably ceased to mint silver dollar coins in 1871. There seems to be little doubt that this was part of a synchronized scheme coordinated by the Rothschilds in order to further entrench the gold standard. The gold standard wrought havoc on the American economy and enabled private bankers to withhold loans and restrict the money supply at will. There followed a series of unnaturally created panics or bank runs in 1873, 1884, 1890-01, 1893-94, 1897, 1903, and 1907. These artificially created bank runs so incensed President James Abram Garfield that shortly after he took office on the 4th of March, 1881, he issued a statement in the middle of June of that year that he intended to master the problem when he said the following: "Whosoever controls the volume of money in any country is absolute master of all industry and commerce. And when you realize that the entire system is very easily controlled, one way or another, by a few powerful men at the top, you will not have to be told how periods of inflation and depression originate." 2 weeks later, Garfield was gunned down by lone assassin Charles J. Guiteau, who had a grievance for not having received diplomatic posting. Garfield did not die immediately, but as a result of improper medical care, quite possibly done so deliberately, lingered on until his death on the 19th of September, 1881. At his trial, the hidden hand of Rothschild was revealed when Guiteau claimed that important men in Europe put him up to the task and had promised to protect him if he were caught. The 1907 panic had the worst effects. In early 1907, Jacob Schiff, CEO of Kuhn Loeb & Company, worried that unless we have a central bank with adequate control of credit resources, this country is going to undergo the most severe and far-reaching money panic in history. In October of that year, J.P. Morgan, another Rothschild frontman, set the panic in motion by circulating rumors that its rival, the Knickerbocker Bank and Trust Company, was insolvent. In the ensuing crash, shares listed on the New York Stock Exchange lost 50% of their value. Further consequences of this deliberately induced panic were an 11% drop in industrial production the following year, a 26% rise in imports, and an increase in unemployment from under 3% to 8%. It was these continual phases of artificially created boom and bust, inflation and deflation, which provided the motivation and pretext to set up a central bank, which would allegedly solve all these never-ending problems for all time. Establishment of the United States Federal Reserve Bank. In order to mislead the public, two alternative plans were proposed. One was advanced by the National Monetary Commission under leadership of Senator Nelson Aldrich, grandfather of Nelson Aldrich Rockefeller, and known as the Aldrich Plan. The other plan, adopted by the Special Currency Committee of the New York Chamber of Commerce, was under the chairmanship of Paul Warburg, a German Jewish banker, who was acting on behalf of the Rothschild interests headed by Baron Alfred Rothschild. It was known as the Wall Street Plan. Except for the distribution of reserves, both plans were identical and had as their aim the establishment of a central reserve bank. On the 22nd of November, 1910, the banking conspirators included, among others, A. Pyatt Andrew, Assistant Secretary of the Treasury, Frank Vanderlip, President of the National City Bank of New York, Henry P. Davidson, Senior Partner, J.P. Morgan & Company, Charles D. Norton, President, First National Bank of New York, Benjamin Strong, Vice President, Bankers Trust of New York, and Paul Moritz Warburg, Partner, Kuhn Loeb & Company, sneaked out of New York in Aldrich's Pullman car with all its blinds drawn from Hoboken, New Jersey railway station to Jekyll Island, Georgia. At the very exclusive Jekyll Island Hunt Club, owned by J.P. Morgan, the fate of the American people, and indeed the world, would be determined over the next 10 days by this group of criminally inclined financiers, who are also known as the First Name Club. Only first names were used so as not to reveal their identities to the staff. The bill to establish the United States Federal Reserve Bank was vehemently opposed by Congressman Charles August Lindbergh, who said that this act establishes the most gigantic trust on earth, such as the Sherman Antitrust Act would dissolve if Congress did not by this act expressly create what by that act it prohibited. When the President signs this act, the invisible government by the money power, proven to exist by the Peugeot Money Trust investigation, will be legalized. The greatest crime of Congress is its currency system. The schemiest legislative crime of all ages is perpetuated by this new banking and currency bill. The bill was bitterly opposed in the Senate, with Senator Robert M. La Follette being one of its most vociferous opponents. It was passed into law on the 23rd of December, 1913, after the members of the Senate had been threatened by the thoroughly disreputable President Woodrow Wilson, who was as devoid of ethics and principle as he was of morality, that he would keep them in session until it had passed the bill and deny them their Christmas recess. Only a minority of 43 senators supported the bill, with 25 voting against it, 27 refusing to vote, and 5 members absent. The promoters of the bill promised that the United States dollar would become a stable currency and that business cycles and recessions would become a thing of the past. In the event since the inception of the U.S. Federal Reserve Bank in 1914, the U.S. dollar has lost 97% of its purchasing power, and there have been 19 recessions, the Great Depression of the 1930s, and the current Great Recession, which started in 2008, and notwithstanding mainstream media propaganda to the contrary, appears to have all the symptoms of a depression. Since 1910, the national debt has increased from $2.65 billion to $20 trillion in March 2017, while unfunded liabilities such as Social Security, Medicare, and benefits for military veterans exceed $240 trillion. The United States Federal Reserve Bank, instead of functioning as the people's banker of the bankers, has operated solely as a private bank for the benefit of private bankers. It comes as no surprise that in its 104 years of existence, its accounts have never been submitted to public audit. The following are the bank's principal shareholders: Rothschild Banks of London and Berlin, Lazard Brothers Banks of Paris, Israel Moses Seif Banks of Italy, Warburg Bank of Hamburg and Amsterdam, Shearson American Express, Goldman Sachs of New York, J.P. Morgan Chase Bank. The State Bank of the Russian Empire. Meanwhile, across the Atlantic, a different system of finance, viz. State banking, had been adopted. From September 1814 to June 1815, the Congress of Vienna was held in order to settle the issues arising from the French Revolutionary Wars, the Napoleonic Wars, and the dissolution of the Holy

is not known, but he wisely declined. However, his prudent behavior incurred the vindictive and unrelenting wrath of the Rothschilds, who, according to Major General Count Sheripsperitovich, were responsible for the assassination of the last five czars and would seek and obtain their Talmudic vengeance in spectacular fashion 102 years later. On the 12th of June, 1860, the State Bank of the Russian Empire was founded with the aim of boosting trade turnovers and the strengthening of the monetary system. Up to 1894, it was an auxiliary institution under the direct control of the Ministry of Finance. In that year, it was transformed into being the banker of the bankers and operated as an instrument of government's policy. It minted and printed the nation's coins and notes, regulated the money supply, and through commercial banks, provided industry and commerce with low interest rate loans. Its vast gold reserves, the largest in the world, exceeded the banknote issue by more than 100%, except for the year 1906. By 1914, it had become one of the most influential lending institutions in Europe. Not unexpectedly, Russia had the smallest national debt in the world. The following table reflects the number of rubles of debt per inhabitant. France, 288. Great Britain, 169.8. Germany, 135.6. Russia, 58.7. By 1914, 83% of the interest and amortization of the national debt, of which less than 2% was held abroad, was funded by the profits of the Russian state railways. In 1916, the total length of the main lines was 100,817 verst, or kilometers. Russian commercial and canal tonnage of 11,130,000 in 1910 exceeded British merchant tonnage of 10,750,000. In 1861, Tsar Alexander II, 1855 to 1881, abolished serfdom, which at that time affected 30% of the population. By 1914, very little land remained in the possession of the Russian estate owners, who were mainly the nobility. 80% of the arable land was in the hands of the peasants, which had been ceded to them for a very small sum. This land was held in trust by the village commune, or mir. However, after the passing of the Stolypin Act in 1906, peasants could obtain individual title with hereditary rights. By 1913, 2 million families had availed themselves of this opportunity to acquire what became known as Stolypin Farms. Nearly 19 million acres, 7,689,027 hectares, were allotted to these individual peasant proprietors by the land committees. The Peasants' State Bank, which was described at that time as the greatest and most socially beneficent institution of land credit in the world, granted loans at a low rate of interest, which was in effect a handling charge. Between 1901 and 1912, these loans increased from 222 million rubles to 1.168 billion rubles. Agricultural production soared so that, by 1913, Russia had become the world's breadbasket, as the following table reveals. Russia provided 42.3% of the world's barley, 30.3% of the world's oats, 67% of the world's rye, and 31.2% of the world's wheat. Russian agricultural production of cereals exceeded the combined production of Argentina, Canada, and the United States by 25%. In 1913, Russia had 37.5 million horses, more than half of all those in the world. She also produced 80% of the world's flax and provided more than 50% of the world's egg imports. Mining and industrial output also expanded by huge margins. Between 1885 and 1913, coal production increased from 259.6 million poods to 2,159.8 million poods. Cast iron production rose from 25 million poods in 1890 to 1,378 million poods in 1913, and petroleum production rose from 491.2 million poods in 1906 to 602.1 million poods in 1916. From 1870 to 1914, industrial output grew by 1% per annum in Great Britain, 2.75% per annum in the United States, and 3.5% per annum in Russia. During the period from 1890 to 1913, industrial production quadrupled, and Russian industries were able to satisfy 80% of internal demand for manufactured goods, a perfect example of autarky. Throughout the last 20 years of peacetime imperial rule, 1895 to 1914, the increase in gross domestic product averaged 10% per annum. With the Russian state bank creating the people's money out of nothing at almost zero interest, as opposed to the rest of the world where central banks allowed parasitic private banks to create their nation's money supply at usurious rates of interest, it comes as no surprise to find that in 1912, Russia had the lowest levels of taxation in the world. These very low rates of taxation also attest to the efficiency of the Russian government. Furthermore, throughout this period of state banking, there was no inflation and no unemployment. Between 1897 and 1913, state receipts rose from 1.4 million gold rubles to 3.471 million gold rubles.
By 1914, the surplus on the budget account was 512 million.

0: million gold rubles, and there was no increase in taxation. Throughout the same period, the foreign trade balance between exports and imports was in surplus. An indication of the financial health of the Russian economy can be gauged from the following comparative table of gold reserves. The gold reserves and banknotes are expressed in millions of rubles. An independent study by British lawyers concluded that the Russian code of laws and judiciary were the most advanced and impartial in the world. Elementary education was obligatory and free right up to university level, where only nominal fees were charged. Between 1906 and 1914, 10,000 schools were opened annually. Russian universities were renowned for their high academic standards. In labor relations, the Russians were pioneers. Child labor was abolished over 100 years before it was abolished in Great Britain in 1867. Russia was the first industrialized country to pass laws limiting the hours of work in factories and mines. Strikes, which were forbidden in the Soviet Union, were permitted and minimal in Tsarist times. Trade union rights were recognized in 1906, while an inspectorate of labor strictly controlled working conditions in factories. In 1912, social insurance was introduced. Labor laws were so advanced and humane that President William Taft of the United States was moved to say that the Emperor of Russia has passed workers' legislation which was nearer to perfection than that of any democratic country. The people of all races in the Russian Empire had an equality of status and opportunity which was unparalleled in the modern world. His Imperial Majesty Tsar Nicholas II, 1868 to 1917, and his state bank had created a workers' paradise that was unrivaled in the history of mankind. On the 17th of November, 1917, the Rothschilds, fearful the replication of this extraordinary example of freedom and prosperity would destroy their malevolent banking empire, instigated and financed a Judeo-Bolshevik revolution in Russia, which wrecked and ruined a wonderful country and resulted in the deaths by murder and starvation, according to Alexander Solzhenitsyn, of 66 million innocent people. The creation and control of the Soviet Union. In Wall Street and the Bolshevik Revolution, author Professor Anthony Sutton, with the assistance of State Department documents and personal papers of American international bankers, details the enthusiastic alliance of Wall Street and Marxist socialism. Without the financial support of J.P. Morgan's Guarantee Trust Company, John D. Rockefeller's Chase National Bank, Jacob Schiff's Kuhn Loben Company, and Ulf Ashberg of the Swedish Nya Banken, the Judeo-Bolshevik Revolution would not have succeeded. Of more particular interest in the financing of the revolution is the role which Maxim Litvinov, 1876 to 1951, who was born Meyer Genoch Moswovitz Wallach Finkelstein, played as a revolutionary in destroying Imperial Russia and handing it over to the international bankers. Litvinov commenced his revolutionary career in 1898. In 1901, he was arrested and spent 18 months in prison, from which he escaped. In 1903, he was entrusted with money, which was used to finance and distribute the newspaper of the Russian Socialist Democratic Party, Iskra, which was printed in London. In 1905, Litvinov received further funds from Friends from Abroad, which enabled the purchase of arms, again in London. Thereafter, Litvinov, now known as Papasha or Daddy, became the source of all foreign funds and was appointed treasurer of the party, a decision which Lenin could not overrule, because Litvinov was a representative of the Rothschilds with powers exceeding those of Lenin. Lenin was merely informed of the decision. A few months later, at a meeting in Geneva, Litvinov was elected Secretary of Foreign Transport Groups. Lenin was again informed of this decision. Litvinov was never a genuine revolutionary, but instead used Bolshevism as a disguise in order to advance the aims of his master's agenda. From 1908 to 1918, Litvinov resided in London with the assistance of his English friends. During this period, he held a variety of occupations working for a publishing house, Williams & Norgate, a tourist agency, and selling farm machinery. Presumably, these occupations provided a suitable cover for his clandestine activities. In 1914, at the outbreak of World War I, the Russian government demanded that all its citizens be returned to Russia in order to serve in the army. However, the British authorities allowed Litvinov to remain. In 1916, Litvinov married a daughter of one of the most distinguished Jewish families in England, Ivy Lowe. On the 3rd of January 1918, Litvinov was appointed as the authorized representative of Soviet Russia. One of his first tasks was to demand that the money held at the Bank of England on behalf of the Tsarist embassy be handed over to him. The bank duly complied. In September 1918, a conspiracy against the Bolsheviks involving British Ambassador Robert Bruce Lockhart was exposed. Both Lockhart and Litvinov were arrested by their respective governments, and as a result of a subsequent exchange, Litvinov returned to Moscow. His new assignment was to secure fast outflow of gold and jewelry from Russia, via Scandinavia, under the cover of a scheme to purchase steam engines later known as gold engines. A quarter of Russia's gold reserves were transferred to Sweden for onward transshipment. For the Rothschilds, it was now retribution time. On the 21st of April, 1921, Litvinov was appointed Commissioner of the Council of People's Commissars for Currency Transactions and Sales of Gold Abroad. Several hundred millions, rubles, of our gold went through my hands and was sold abroad. I sold the majority of this gold directly or through various intermediaries to large French companies, which remelted this gold either in France or Switzerland, and then this gold went to its final destination in storage at the American Reserve Bank, Rothschild's privately owned bank. Litvinov had become the authorized representative of the bankers, owners of the FRB, the Bank of England, and Soviet Russia. As can be seen, the Bolshevik Revolution was little more than a giant asset-stripping exercise by the Rothschilds. In December 1921, the Kuzbass Autonomous Industrial Colony was established. It handed over control of a vast industrial complex to a group of American and European investors who had assisted in financing it. Thereafter, millions of gold rubles flowed abroad without any customs duties, allegedly as interest for the capital invested by European bankers, despite the fact that the investments were not all that large. In 1924, Joseph Stalin became the leader of the Soviet Union. But Litvinov, who feared no one, remained preeminent. His rudeness to Stalin was legendary. In the purge of 1937 to 1938, nearly all of Litvinov's deputies were arrested and then shot. Litvinov pleaded for the life of one of his closest friends, Boris Domonyakov, and informed Stalin that he could vouch for him. Stalin looked Litvinov in his eyes and replied, "Comrade Litvinov, you can only vouch for yourself." From 1930 to 1939, Litvinov was People's Commissar for Foreign Affairs of the Soviet Union. In 1939, relations between National Socialist Germany and the Soviet Union started to thaw a little. This was anathema to Litvinov's masters, who had nightmarish memories of the Holy Alliance struck between Austria, Prussia, and Russia in 1815, and Bismarck's Drei Kaiserbund, Three Emperors League, concluded between the same three empires in 1872. Litvinov objected, but by this time Stalin had had enough of Litvinov's impudent behavior. On the 3rd of May, 1939, a quiet coup d'etat took place, and Stalin dismissed the puppet of the banking underworld from the position of foreign minister. With its own state bank of the USSR, or Gosbank, which was founded on the 16th of November, 1921, the Soviet Union had finally gained its sovereignty and independence from the international bankers. All Litvinov's deputies and heads of departments were arrested, but he himself was spared, as he was untouchable. Litvinov was allowed to retire to his dacha, but was kept under constant surveillance. In late 1941, Litvinov's services were once again required. With the Germans banging on the gates of Moscow, Stalin's desperate situation necessitated urgent help from the West. Litvinov was sent to Washington as Soviet ambassador. The Americans were reluctant to lend money to the Soviet Union, but Litvinov soon sorted everything out, and within a few weeks, a loan of $1 billion was granted. A lend-lease agreement was signed, and over the next 4 years, $11 billion worth of supplies and services were provided. Litvinov could call the White House at any time, and the President, Roosevelt, would see him immediately. Both these stooges of the international bankers pumped gold, the one out of Russia, the other from the people of the United States, into the vaults of Rothschild's Federal Reserve Bank. Litvinov was recalled in 1943 when the war turned in Russia's favor. His successor as foreign minister, Vyacheslav Molotov, provided an apt epitaph. "Litvinov was utterly hostile to us. He deserves the highest measure of punishment at the hands of the proletariat. Every punishment." From the 1st to the 22nd of July, 1944, the international bankers organized a conference at Bretton Woods, New Hampshire. Its purpose was to establish a World Bank and an international monetary fund, which would govern relations amongst independent nations and maintain fixed exchange rates. Soviet representatives attended the
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8: No state shall enter into any treaty, alliance, or confederation, grant letters of marque and reprisal, coin money, emit bills of credit, make anything but gold and silver coin a tender in payment of debts, pass any bill of attainder, ex post facto law, or law impairing the obligation of contracts, or grant any title of nobility. Article 1, Section 10, U.S. Constitution.
9: From the 1st to the 22nd of July, 1944, the International Bankers organized a conference at Bretton Woods, New Hampshire. Its purpose was to establish a World Bank and an International Monetary Fund, which would govern relations amongst independent nations and maintain fixed exchange rates. Soviet representatives attended the conference, but refused to sign, stating that the proposed institutions were branches of Wall Street. This impertinence of Stalin in all probability angered the Rothschilds, but there was little that they could do while Germany remained undefeated. Between the 17th of July and the 2nd of August, 1945, the Potsdam Conference was held in Germany. It determined the new borders of Europe. From this time, the Soviet Union was gradually frozen out and the start of the Cold War commenced. Stalin had no designs on Western Europe. His army was completely exhausted, and he had more than enough tasks on his hands in absorbing Eastern Europe under his hegemony and repairing all the damage to his country, which he had inflicted on himself by provoking Germany into starting a preventative war. From a military perspective, the dropping of alleged nuclear bombs on Hiroshima and Nagasaki was unnecessary, as in January 1945, Japan was already trying to secure surrender terms. The firebombing of these two cities served two more sinister purposes. One, as a punishment to the Japanese for having set up their own state bank, and two, as a warning to the Soviet Union, which also had a state bank. The Cold War was prosecuted, initially, by the Western countries in order to bring the Soviet Union to heel. Stalin, who was rather more of a nationalist than a communist, resisted and was allegedly poisoned and then allowed to die from a massive stroke for which he did not receive any medical treatment on the 1st of March, 1953. Thereafter, the Cold War degenerated into a farce as the West, and in particular the United States, invested heavily in the Soviet Union. Huge investments were made at the Gorky plant, which built Ford trucks, and the largest automotive plant in the world at Volgograd, which manufactured Fiat cars. There was also substantial investments in aviation, computers, and electricity. The Soviet Union became an investment destination of choice. The Russians soldiered on, but with 50% of their budget being allocated to armaments, this was a war which they could not win in the long term. This explains why living standards in the Soviet Union could never match those achieved in the West, notwithstanding the provision of free services such as education and housing. In 1991, the Soviet Union imploded and a swarm of advisors arrived from the USA, who introduced the wonders of unregulated free market capitalism, which included income tax and usury. The primary purpose of these advisors was to present the law on the Central Bank of Russia at the right moment, which hardly did less damage than a whole army of invaders in making Russia lose its sovereignty. For almost 200 years, the Tsars and Soviets resisted, but finally, Russia fell entirely into the hands of the Rothschilds. Rothschild's responsibility for the Anglo-Boer War. Throughout the 19th century, the world's monetary system was based on the gold standard, which had been developed and maintained by the Rothschilds. The discovery of the largest gold fields in the world on the Witwatersrand in 1886 created a new source of supply, which had to be controlled if this dishonest financial system was to survive. Unfortunately for the Rothschilds, these new mines were located in the independent Suid-Afrikanische Republik. Streams of immigrants and speculators soon arrived in the country. Some of them were British, but a larger number consisted of mostly Russian, Polish, and German Jews, with roving propensities and no strongly rooted attachment to an old country. The gold mine owners were almost entirely Jewish. The leading company was the Eckstein Group, named after its managing director, Hermann Eckstein. This combination included Consolidated Goldfields and South Neumann & Co. Professor John Atkinson Hobson writes in The War of South Africa, Its Causes and Effects, that Rothschild had a controlling interest in Goetz & Company, and that Rothschild stands for the Exploration Company, which is in effect Werner, Beit, and Rothschild. Furthermore, he adds that the dynamite monopoly and the rich and powerful liquor trade, licit and illicit, is entirely in the hands of the Jews. The stock exchange is, needless to say, mostly Jewish, and the press of Johannesburg is chiefly their property. By the early 1890s, the foreign workers and speculators had started to outnumber the Boers. In 1896, after the abortive Jameson raid, which tried to overthrow the Transvaal government, the South African League was founded as a Rothschild front in order to agitate for the granting of voting rights to the Uitlanders, or foreigners. In order to protect their status, the Boers would only grant the franchise after a period of 14 years of residence. On the 30th of May, 1899, at a conference held in Bloemfontein, the capital of the Orange Free State, President Paul Kruger offered to reduce the period of residence to 7 years. The British High Commissioner, Sir Alfred Milner, was unmoved and held to his point of view that it was reform or war. Eventually, Kruger, bowing his head between his big red hands, hot tears streaming down his bearded cheeks, cried out in anguish, "It is my country that you want." In September 1899, in an act of provocation, the British started to mass troops on the southern Transvaal border. A request on the 9th of October 1899 that Her Majesty's government cease the constant bringing up of troops to the borders of the Republic and the sending of reinforcements from all parts of the British Empire was ignored. 2 days later, war broke out. Although the Boers had only a part-time army of mounted horsemen, they enjoyed stunning successes in the initial phase of the war. However, they were ultimately outgunned, outnumbered, and in some instances, poorly led. From June 1900 onwards, the Boers resorted to guerrilla warfare. A tiny force of never more than 6,000 active Boers was able to frustrate and tie down almost 450,000 troops of the world's largest empire. Peace was signed at Vereeniging on the 31st of May, 1902. The war had been an unmitigated disaster for the Boers. In contravention of the Hague Convention of the 29th of July, 1899, which bound Great Britain to observe its rules of civilized warfare, an unprecedented scorched earth policy was introduced. The Boers' homesteads were razed to the ground, wells were poisoned, their cattle were slaughtered, and their women were raped. 25 towns and their contents and 20 villages, including all their churches, were destroyed. 155,000 women and children were herded into 46 concentration camps and housed in tents, where in some camps during winter, temperatures fell below 0 degrees. 34,000 of them died of malnutrition, poor sanitation, and exposure, of whom 81% were under the age of 16. The British also suffered high losses, with 21,942 being killed, 35% in battle, 65% from disease, and 22,829 being wounded. The bankers had the satisfaction of obtaining full control of the gold and other mineral resources of South Africa, of financing the war in the amount of £222 million, and thereby adding a further £132 million to Britain's national debt. For Nathan, Alfred, and Leopold Rothschild, the Anglo-Boer War was a consummate victory. The Commonwealth Bank of Australia. The Commonwealth Bank of Australia was inspired by King O'Malley, an American, who found out the secrets of fractional reserve banking while working for his uncle's bank in New York in the 1880s. When the bank's first governor, Sir Denison Miller, was asked where he proposed obtaining capital for his bank, he replied, "What capital? I don't need any capital. My capital is the entire wealth and credit of the whole of Australia." With an advance of £10,000 from government, which was quickly repaid, the Commonwealth Bank of Australia was founded on the 15th of July, 1912. Although established as a private bank, it operated as a state bank with the power to carry on all business generally transacted by banks, including that of a savings bank. Furthermore, the bank was entitled to raise capital through the sale of debentures secured by the national credit. Its profits were equally divided into two funds: a reserve fund to meet any liabilities incurred by the bank, and a redemption fund to redeem debentures or other stock issued by the bank. Thereafter, 50% of its profits were allocated for the liquidation of the national debt. For the next 12 years, notwithstanding the years of World War I, 1914 to 1918, Australia enjoyed one of its greatest eras of prosperity. By providing government loans at a nominal rate of interest, viz. 2/3 of 1% per annum, it enabled the country to embark on a huge infrastructure program. It included provision of $18.72 million Australian dollars for the construction of dams and the Murrumbidgee Irrigation System, the Great Transcontinental Railroad, electricity power plants, gas works, harbors, roads, and tramways. In addition, the fruit, wheat, and wool crops of farmers were financed for an amount of $3 million Australian dollars at nominal rates of interest. It made available $4 million Australian dollars to purchase 15 cargo steamers in order to transport Australia's growing exports, and $8 million Australian dollars were allocated to subsidized housing. World War I cost Australia $700 million Australian dollars, but it was financed by the bank as a non-interest-bearing debt. This phenomenal period of prosperity was terminated in 1924 when a bill, which placed control of the bank in the hands of a directorate consisting of a governor, the Secretary to the Treasury, and six persons actively engaged in agriculture, finance, and industry for different terms of years, was introduced by Stanley Melbourne Bruce, Prime Minister 1924 to 1929, and Dr. Earl Page, his coalition partner. There is a suspicion that Bruce may have been bribed, as what he did was completely against the best interests of the Australian people. During his term of office, the Australian government borrowed £230 million from the City of London, and by 1927, the federal and state debt had reached £1 billion and the budget was in deficit. On the 10th of October, 1924, the bill was proclaimed as an act. The subsequent effect of this act was to place the bank under the control of a body of men who later deprived it of the right to create the nation's money supply free of debt and interest. In 1927, the bank lost its savings bank subsidiary. And although it was permitted to continue issuing banknotes and thereby earn a modicum of seniorage, it thereafter became a central bank operating exclusively for the benefit of private banks. The final betrayal of the bank occurred on the 20th of March, 1947, when the House of Representatives voted by 55-5 votes for it to become a member of the International Monetary Fund and thus subject to the decrees and dictates of the Rothschild-controlled Bank for International Settlements. World War I. World War I started on the 28th of June, 1914, when Gavrilo Princip, allegedly of Jewish origin and a member of a terrorist group, the Black Hand, assassinated Archduke Franz Ferdinand, heir to the Austrian throne, and his Czech-born wife at Sarajevo, Bosnia-Herzegovina. Princip was a collaborator of Leon Trotsky, real name Lev Davidovich Bronstein, a Russian Jew who was conspiring with a fellow Jew, Vladimir Lenin, named Ulyanov when adopted, real name Zederbaum, to overthrow the Russian monarchy. He was in turn financed by an American Jew, Jacob Schiff, who was a frontman for an English Jew, Lord Nathan Rothschild, who was one of the masterminds behind this appalling catastrophe. These facts were confirmed in the United States Senate in 1921 when it was recorded that full responsibility for the First World War lies on the shoulders of the international Jewish bankers. They are responsible for millions of dead and dying. In late October 1926, further confirmation of these incontrovertible facts was revealed in a conversation between British parliamentarian Victor H. Cazalet and Henry Fort, 1863 to 1947. When the former asked who the international Jewish financiers were, Fort replied, "I have several books which will tell you who they all are. They were responsible for the last war, and will in the future always be capable of creating a war when they feel their pockets need one. Trade rivalry, competing alliances, and misunderstood mobilizations are often proffered as being the primary causes of World War I. However, the real reasons, in order of importance, are as follows. 1. To destroy the Russian Empire and its state bank. 2. To break up the other empires, Austro-Hungarian, German, and Ottoman, into smaller states, which could then be exploited more efficiently through the establishment of central banks. 3. The theft of Palestine and the creation of a Zionist puppet state under the direct control of the Rothschilds. By the end of 1916, the British and French armies were in danger of losing the war, with the latter army having already mutinied on the Western Front. The British had lost their naval supremacy at the Battle of Jutland on the 3rd of May, 1916, when the German Navy, outnumbered by 2-1, humiliated the invincible Royal Navy, sinking 12 vessels for the loss of 6 and losing 2,551 sailors compared to the British loss of 6,094. Both Kaisers were desperate to bring an end to this fratricidal and pointless slaughter. Seemingly out of the blue came an offer from Lord Rothschild to secure American intervention in return for handing over Palestine to a group of Jewish Zionists after the liquidation of the Ottoman Empire. On the 6th of April, 1917, the United States declared war on Germany and the other Central Powers, and on the 2nd of November, 1917, Lord Rothschild and his Zionist collaborators received their written understanding by Great Britain to eventually hand over Palestine to Jewish settlers. This infamous document, known as the Balfour Declaration, was drafted by Lord Arthur James Balfour, British Foreign Secretary, and General Jan Christian Smuts, a member of the Imperial War Cabinet. The misery of this unnecessary war dragged on for another 2 years. Russia was totally destroyed, and an insoluble problem was created in the Middle East. As Rabbi Reichhorn prophetically remarked in 1859, "Wars are the Jews' harvest, for with them we wipe out the Christians and get control of their gold. We have already killed 100 million of them. We shall drive the Christians into war by exploiting their national vanity and stupidity. They will then massacre each other, thus giving room for our own people." In similar vein, Gutli Schnapper, Mayor Amschel Rothschild's wife, is reputed to have said shortly before she died in 1849, "If my sons did not want war, there would have been none." An armistice was declared on the 11th of November, 1918, and 7 months later, on the 28th of June, 1919, the deeply flawed Treaty of Versailles was signed. Germany had to accept exclusive blame and pay extortionate reparations of £6.6 billion, equivalent to the entire wealth of the country, even though the other principal belligerents, England, France, and Russia, were equally, if not more, blameworthy. This indemnity would be used to repay the international bankers the fraudulent loans and interest, which had been previously lent to the governments of Great Britain and France. As General Smuts said at the conference, "Everything we have done here is far worse than the Congress of Vienna. The statesmen of 1815 at least knew what was going on. Our statesmen have no idea." A History of Central Banking and the Enslavement of Mankind by Stephen Mitford Goodson. Chapter 5. The Great Depression. Capital must protect itself in every possible way, both by combination and legislation. Debts must be collected, mortgages foreclosed as rapidly as possible. When, through process of law, the common people lose their homes, they will become more docile and more easily governed through the strong arm of the government applied by a central power of wealth under leading financiers. These truths are well known among our principal men, who are now engaged in forming an imperialism to govern the world. By dividing the voters through the political party system, we can get them to expend their energies in fighting for questions of no importance. It is thus, by discreet action, we can ensure for ourselves that which has been so well planned and so successfully accomplished. Montague Norman, Governor of the Bank of England, addressing the United States Bankers Association, New York, Idaho Leader, 26th of August, 1924. By the turn of the 20th century, there were still only 18 central banks. Swedish Riksbank, 1668. Bank of England, 1694, Banco de España, 1782, Banque de France, 1800, Bank of Finland, 1812, Die Niederländische Bank, 1814, Norges Bank, 1816, Österreichische National Bank, 1816, Denmark's National Bank, 1818, Banco de Portugal, 1846, National Bank of Belgium, 1850, Bank Indonesia, formerly Java Bank, 1828, German Reichsbank, 1876, Bulgarian National Bank, 1879, National Bank of Romania, 1880, Bank of Japan, 1882, National Bank of Serbia, 1884, and the Banca d'Italia, 1893. In 1922, a conference was held in Genoa from the 10th of April to the 19th of May and attended by heads of state, governors of the Bank of England, Banque de France, and the Federal Reserve Bank of New York, and a host of other international bankers. At this conference, it was resolved to set up central banks in all countries where they were not in existence. The governor of the Bank of England, Montague Norman, insisted that the central bank should be independent of their governments. A.N. Field, in All These Things, summarizes this significant occasion as follows. Despite the audacity of these proceedings, they were entirely successful. The paid economists duly discovered that reserve banks were marvelous scientific improvements. The newspapers joined in the chorus of applause, and the politicians of the various states behaved as so many bellwethers leading the sheep to the slaughterhouse. The fact was entirely overlooked that the financiers are in no sense public servants, but simply the paid agents of the shareholders in a banking company whose interests need not in the least be identical with the national interest. The Bank for International Settlements. The number of new central banks increased, particularly after the establishment of the Bank for International Settlements at Basel early in 1930, when central reserve banks, more or less independent of the governments of the countries in which they were situated, sprang up like mushrooms all over the world amid a chorus of approval from deluded governments and people whom these banks were intended to reduce to servitude. The original purpose of the BIS was to facilitate German reparations payments in terms of the Treaty of Versailles. But once the artificially contrived Great Depression started to take effect and the National Socialists assumed power in January 1933, all payments ceased and the BIS had to find a new direction, viz., the fostering of monetary cooperation. In reality, the BIS guides and directs the centrally planned global financial system through the central banks of each country, of which 60 are affiliated to it. The headquarters of the bank are in Basel, Switzerland, and they are currently housed in an ugly 18-story building which looks like the cooling tower of a power station. It is an unelected, unaccountable central bank of the central bankers, which has complete immunity from national laws and taxation, and has its own private police force. Furthermore, in terms of rights granted by an agreement with the Swiss Federal Council, all of the bank's archives, documents, and electronic data are inviolable at all times and in all places. This agreement dates back to Article 10 of Paragraph 2 of the Hague Protocol, which was signed on the 31st of August, 1929, and states that the bank, its property and assets, and also the deposits of other funds entrusted to it, on the territory of, or dependent on the administration of, shall be immune from any disabilities and from any restrictive measures such as censorship, requisition, seizure, or confiscation, in time of peace or war, reprisals, prohibition or restriction of export of gold or currency and other similar interferences, restrictions, or prohibitions. Bimonthly meetings, where the global economy is discussed, are held in absolute secrecy. There is no written agenda unless one of the statutes of the bank requires revision, and minutes are not kept. The principal functions of the bank are ostensibly 1. Facilitating collaboration amongst central banks by means of accords. 2. Promoting financial stability. 3. Research on policy issues. 4. Acting as a counterparty for central banks in their financial transactions. 5. Serving as an agent or trustee in connection with international financial operations. However, the true nature of the BIS was revealed in the book Tragedy and Hope, written by insider Professor Carol Quigley of Georgetown University, who wrote as follows. In addition to these pragmatic goals, the powers of financial capitalism had another far-reaching aim, nothing less than to create a world system of financial control in private hands, able to dominate the political system of each country and the economy of the world as a whole. This system was to be controlled in a feudalist fashion by the central banks of the world acting in concert, by secret agreements arrived at in frequent private meetings and conferences. The apex of the system was to be the Bank for International Settlements in Basel, Switzerland, a private bank owned and controlled by the world's central banks, which were themselves private corporations. Each central bank, in the hands of men like Montague Norman of the Bank of England, Benjamin Strong of the New York Federal Reserve Bank, Charles Rist of the Bank of France, and Hjalmar Schacht of the Reichsbank, sought to dominate its government by its ability to control treasury loans, to manipulate foreign exchanges, to influence the level of economic activity in the country, and to influence cooperative politicians by subsequent economic rewards in the business world. As Professor Quigley predicted back in 1966, the ultimate aim of the BIS is a single world currency, a one world economic system, and a global government, where national laws are no longer applicable or relevant. Control of the bank lies with the House of Rothschild through its investments in various central and private banks. After World War II and the dissolution of the European colonial empires, because they were no longer financially sustainable and offered far greater prospects for exploitation and plunder by means of international loans, there was a further proliferation of central banks, and currently their number stands at 157. 8 of these banks are in private ownership: National Bank of Belgium, Bank of Greece, Banca d'Italia, Bank of Japan, South African Reserve Bank, Swiss National Bank, Central Bank of the Republic of Turkey, and the United States Federal Reserve Bank. The coordinated establishment of all these central banks proves beyond doubt that they are part of an international money trust. United States Federal Reserve Bank. Between 1820 and 1910, although there was a temporary spike in prices during the American Civil War, 1861 to 1865, the dollar retained its purchasing power, viz., $1 was still worth $1.90 years later. However, It took a mere 6 years for the U.S. Federal Reserve Bank to destroy the value of the dollar. Between 1914 and 1920, prices rose by 125%, reducing its value by 56.1%. Before casting our attention to the Great Depression, a brief examination of the causes of the first major deflation needs to be considered. In order to rein in prices, a secret bankers' meeting was held on the 18th of May, 1920, in Washington, D.C., under the misleading title of the Orderly Deflation Committee of the American Bankers Association. Under orders of the Federal Reserve Board, without notice or warning, the discount rate rose rapidly from 2% to 9% and beyond. Simultaneously, the Federal Reserve Bank began aggressively to sell government bonds, reducing their value by 20%. The fall in bond prices reduced the value of the reserves of the community banks, which were forced to call in all their loans. This resulted in a terrific liquidation of all agricultural products, and agricultural prices tumbled to ruinously low levels. At the same time, freight companies, owned by the major trusts such as the Harrimans, increased their railroad rates to such an extent that in some states, freight costs exceeded the costs of farm production. The Farm Product Index dropped by more than half from 244 in May 1920 to 117 a year later. Many farmers were ruined as their overheads remained unchanged and their financial costs soared. The unlimited powers which the Federal Reserve Bank possessed had enabled it to contract the currency and credit of the United States by $2 billion, with the result that prices were cut in half and confusion and distress reigned. This policy was carried out with deliberate intent in order to impoverish the agricultural sector by transferring rural money to the urban centers and at the same time reducing America's food independence, thereby making it vulnerable to the intrigues and whims of financial speculators and swindlers. In July 1921, the Federal Reserve Bank reversed this policy by repurchasing government bonds. However, the damage done to agricultural banks could not be repaired, and agricultural products remained artificially depressed, with some products being sold below the cost of production. In August 1927, the conspirators running the privately owned Federal Reserve Bank decided that it was time to create a new boom. Despite the protestations of 11 of the 12 Federal Reserve banks, who perceived the danger, they were ordered to lower their rediscount rates and embark on a massive government bond repurchasing program, the modern equivalent of quantitative easing, to boost the money supply. Hardly any of this newly created money, ex nihilo, went into productive investments, but was poured into the stock market, where the price-to-earnings ratio quickly rose to 20, and in some cases, to 50. The news media and deluded economists announced the arrival of a new era of permanent prosperity and purposefully fanned the flames of speculation as 16 million Americans out of an adult population of 73 million bought and sold shares. On the 9th of March, 1929, Paul Warburg, Freemason and founder of the Federal Reserve Bank, advised all member banks, as well as Secretary of the Treasury and fellow Mason, Andrew Mellon, to get out of the stock market or sell it short. He informed them that if they acted immediately, they would reap enormous profits as the Dow Jones share index was about to collapse in a titanic plunge. On the 24th of October, 1929, the Federal Reserve Bank decided to put an end to this orgy of speculation and to commence the fleecing of the people. The rediscount rate was suddenly increased to 6%. From nowhere, thousands of orders arrived at the New York Stock Exchange to sell at market, a typical stratagem employed by speculators to knock down share prices rapidly. Confidence soon evaporated, and the first intentionally planned Great Depression was in full swing. The decisive point came 6 days later, on the 30th of October, 1929, when the Federal Reserve Bank ordered the contraction of brokers' loans in the amount of $2.3 million. The stock exchange went into a tailspin, and by December 1932, the value of its listed securities had fallen by 83.1%, from $89 billion to $15 billion. The economic and social consequences of this implosion were devastating. Out of 24,000 banks, 10,000 were crushed out of existence, leaving their depositors ruined. 200,000 companies filed for bankruptcy, and 8.3 million people were thrown onto the streets. Within 3 years, 24.9% of the working population was unemployed. The total national income of the United States declined by 40.7%, from $81 billion in 1927 to $48 billion in 1932. During the Depression years, an estimated 3 million people died of starvation. The main causes were malnutrition, infectious diseases, starvation, and suicide. When referring to the New York Stock Exchange collapse, which initiated the Depression, Congressman Louis T. McFadden stated with precision, "It was a carefully contrived occurrence. The international bankers sought to bring about a condition of despair so that they might emerge as the rulers of us all." A. N. Field condemned the worthlessness of central banks and the perverted purposes for which they had been consistently utilized as follows. Reserve banking as a means of preventing financial crises has thus been a most complete and total failure in the United States. This fact has in no way mitigated against a world campaign to establish reserve banks in all countries. It has been alleged that the financiers in command of the United States Federal Reserve do not want stable conditions, and that the unprecedented booms and slumps since its establishment have been deliberately caused. It is at least certain that those in control of the system have raised the strongest objections to every one of the numerous attempts made in Congress to write an instruction into the law directing the Federal Reserve to use its tremendous powers to maintain the purchasing power of its money at a stable level. In a newspaper article in the Financial Times written in 1930, Professor Carl Gustav Kassel of Stockholm University, Sweden, remarked, "Practically absolute power over the welfare of the world has been placed in the hands of the Federal Reserve Board, and one is appalled to see the apparently haphazard manner in which the board uses this power, how ignorant it is of the aim which ought to dictate American monetary policy." Finally, in this section, we may pause to reflect on a thunderous speech given on Friday, the 10th of June, 1932, in the United States House of Representatives by the former chairman of the House Banking and Currency Committee, 1920 to 1931, the Honorable Louis T. McFadden. "Mr. Chairman, we have in this country one of the most corrupt institutions the world has ever known. I refer to the Federal Reserve Board and the Federal Reserve Banks. The Federal Reserve Board, a government board, has cheated the government of the United States and the people of the United States out of enough money to pay the national debt. The depredations and the iniquities of the Federal Reserve Board and the Federal Reserve Banks acting together have cost this country enough money to pay the national debt several times over. This evil institution has impoverished and ruined the people of the United States, has bankrupted itself, and has practically bankrupted our government. It has done this through the defects of the law under which it operates, through the maladministration of that law by the Federal Reserve Board, and through the corrupt practices of the moneyed vultures who control it. Some people think the Federal Reserve Banks are United States government institutions. They are not government institutions. They are private credit monopolies which prey upon the people of the United States for the benefit of themselves and their foreign customers, foreign and domestic speculators and swindlers, and rich and predatory moneylenders. In that dark crew of financial pirates, there are those who would cut a man's throat to get a dollar out of his pocket. There are those who send money into the states to buy votes to control our legislation. And there are those who maintain international propaganda for the purpose of deceiving us and of wheedling us into the granting of new concessions which will permit them to cover up their past misdeeds and set again in motion their gigantic train of crime. Those 12 private credit monopolies were deceitfully and disloyally foisted upon this country by bankers who came here from Europe and who repaid us for our hospitality by undermining our American institutions. Those bankers took money out of this country to finance Japan in a war against Russia. They created a reign of terror in Russia with our money in order to help that war along, instigated the separate peace between Germany and Russia, and thus drove a wedge between the Allies in the World War. They financed Trotsky's mass meetings of discontent and rebellion in New York. They paid Trotsky's passage from New York to Russia so that he might assist in the destruction of the Russian Empire. They fomented and instigated the Russian Revolution, and they placed a large fund of American dollars at Trotsky's disposal in one of their branch banks in Sweden, so that through him, Russian homes might be thoroughly broken up and Russian children flung far and wide from their natural protectors. They have since begun the breaking up of American homes and the dispersal of American children. It has been said that President Wilson was deceived by the attentions of these bankers and by the philanthropic poses they assumed. It has been said that when he discovered the manner in which he had been misled by Colonel House, he turned against that busybody, that holy monk of the financial empire, and showed him the door. He had the grace to do that, and in my opinion, he deserves great credit for it. President Wilson died a victim of deception. When he came to the presidency, he had certain qualities of mind and heart which entitled him to a high place in the councils of this nation. But there was one thing he was not and which he never aspired to be. He was not a banker. He said that he knew very little about banking. It was, therefore, on the advice of others that the iniquitous Federal Reserve Act, the death warrant of American liberty, became law in his administration. Mr. Chairman, there should be no partisanship in manners concerning the banking and currency affairs of this country, and I do not speak with any. In 1912, the National Monetary Association, under the chairmanship of the late Senator Nelson W. Aldrich, made a report and presented a vicious bill called the National Reserve Association Bill. This bill is usually spoken of as the Aldrich Bill. Senator Aldrich did not write the Aldrich Bill. He was the tool, but not the accomplice, of the European-born Jewish bankers who for nearly 20 years had been scheming to set up a central bank in this country, and who, in 1912, had spent and were continuing to spend vast sums of money to accomplish their purpose. The Aldrich Bill was condemned in the platform upon which Theodore Roosevelt was nominated in the year 1912, and in that same year, when Woodrow Wilson was nominated, the Democratic platform, as adopted at the Biltmore Convention, expressly stated, "We are opposed to the Aldrich Plan or a central bank." This was plain language. The men who ruled the Democratic Party then promised the people that if they were returned to power, there would be no central bank established here while they held the reins of government. 13 months later, that promise was broken, and the Wilson administration, under the tutelage of those sinister Wall Street figures who stood behind Colonel House, established here in our free country the worm-eaten monarchical institution of the King's Bank to control us from the top downward and to shackle us from the cradle to the grave. The Federal Reserve Act destroyed our old and characteristic way of doing business. It discriminated against our one-name commercial paper, the finest in the world. It set up the antiquated two-name paper, which is the present curse of this country, and which has wrecked every country which has ever given it scope. It fastened down upon this country the very tyranny from which the framers of the Constitution sought to save us. One of the greatest battles for the preservation of this republic was fought out here in Jackson's day, when the Second Bank of the United States, which was founded upon the same false principles as those which are exemplified in the Federal Reserve Act, was hurled out of existence. After the downfall of the Second Bank of the United States in 1837, the country was warned against the dangers that might ensue if the predatory interests, after being cast out, should come back in disguise and unite themselves to the executive, and through him acquire control of the government. That is what the predatory interests did when they came back in the livery of hypocrisy and under false pretenses obtained the passage of the Federal Reserve Act. The danger that the country was warned against came upon us and is shown in the long train of horrors attendant upon the affairs of the traitorous and dishonest Federal Reserve Board and the Federal Reserve Banks. Look around you when you leave this chamber, and you will see evidences of it on all sides. This is an era of economic misery, and for the conditions that cause that misery, the Federal Reserve Board and the Federal Reserve Banks are fully liable. This is an era of financed crime, and in the financing of crime, the Federal Reserve Board does not play the part of a disinterested spectator. The people of the United States are being greatly wronged. If they are not, then I do not know what wronging the people means. They have been driven from their employments. They have been dispossessed of their homes. They have been evicted from their rented quarters. They have lost their children. They have been left to suffer and to die for the lack of shelter, food, clothing, and medicine. The wealth of the United States and the working capital of the United States has been taken away from them and has either been locked in the vaults of certain banks and great corporations or exported to foreign countries for the benefit of the foreign customers of those banks and corporations. So far as the people of the United States are concerned, the cupboard is bare. It is true that the warehouses and coal yards and grain elevators are full, but the warehouses and coal yards and grain elevators are padlocked, and the great banks and corporations hold the keys. The sack of the United States by the Federal Reserve Board and Federal Reserve Banks and their confederates is the greatest crime in history. Mr. Chairman, a serious situation confronts the House of Representatives today. We are the trustees of the people, and the rights of the people are being taken away from them. Through the Federal Reserve Board and the Federal Reserve Banks, the people are losing the rights guaranteed to them by the Constitution. Their property has been taken from them without due process of law. Mr. Chairman, common decency requires us to examine the public accounts of the government to see what crimes against the public welfare have been or are being committed. What is needed here is a return to the Constitution of the United States. We need to have complete divorce of bank and state. The old struggle that was fought out here in Jackson's day must be fought over again. The independent United States Treasury should be reestablished, and the government should keep its own money under lock and key in the building the people provided for that purpose. Asset currency, the device of the swindler, should be done away with. The government should buy gold and issue United States currency on it. The business of the independent bankers should be restored to them. The state banking system should be freed from coercion. The Federal Reserve District should be abolished, and state boundaries should be respected. Bank reserves should be kept within the borders of the states whose people own them, and this reserve money of the people should be protected so that international bankers and acceptance bankers and discount dealers cannot draw it away from them. The exchanges should be closed.

of the public but of the banks were fully justified. That the naive and foolish legislators of 1920 allowed the South African Reserve Bank to be established as a replication of the U.S. Federal Reserve Bank, which Congressman McFadden described as being one of the most corrupt and evil institutions in the world, is a matter of deep regret and must be censured in the strongest terms. Clifford Hugh Douglas. Clifford Hugh Douglas, 1879 to 1952, was an engineer who, while working as assistant superintendent at the Royal Aircraft Factory in Farnborough, England during World War I, noticed that the total cost of goods were greater than the sums paid in lieu of wages, salaries, and dividends. He decided to investigate this disconnect in the way money flowed through industry, and, after collecting data from hundreds of companies, found that there was a persistent deficit in purchasing power of consumers relative to total costs of production. He considered income tax to be a negative dividend and instead proposed the payment of a national dividend to all citizens, which would bridge the gap between earnings and prices. This dividend would provide consumers with the additional buying power necessary to absorb all the current production of goods in a non-inflationary manner. This forms part of Douglas's A plus B theorem, viz., that prices are always being generated at a faster rate than incomes are produced, so that the total prices of all goods in the economy at any particular stage exceed the total buying power of consumers. Douglas's economic theory, known as social credit, advocated the transfer of the money creation process from private banks, which create money out of nothing as an interest-bearing debt, to a state bank. He also proposed a price adjustment mechanism called the just price. This mechanism would reduce prices by a percentage as a consequence of physical efficiencies introduced into the production process through improvements in technology. In this manner, the benefits of technology would flow directly to the workers and increase their standard of living. Douglas was very aware of the fact that these increasing technological advances would make the attainment of full employment an impossibility. Hence, his insistence on the payment of a national dividend, which was calculated by adding to a basic income the increase in national production and consumption data. After World War I, Douglas devoted the rest of his life to the promotion of his ideas and gave lectures in many countries, including Australia, Canada, Japan, New Zealand, and Norway. He achieved two notable successes. One, the Social Credit Party obtained control of the provincial government of Alberta, Canada, in 1935. Two, after a lecture tour in Japan in 1929, his policies were adopted by the Japanese government in 1932. Douglas's policies were very much feared by the international bankers. And in the 1930s, they put up a very considerable sum of £5 million in order to counter his highly successful program of public enlightenment. Douglas had nothing but disdain for central banking, and on one occasion, while delivering a speech in Newcastle upon Tyne in 1937, he described the Bank of England as being a mental institution. Irving Norton Fisher. Irving Fisher, 1867 to 1947, was a famous professor of economics at Yale University who adopted a mathematical approach to resolving economic problems. He is well known for his utility theory, which juxtaposed the measurability of the utility function to demand theory. In his treatise, The Theory of Interest, he observed the changes in the value of goods relative to changes in time and interest rates. This later became known as the quantity theory of money. Throughout his life, he was active in the eugenics movement. In March 1913, Senator Robert L. Owen, chairman of the Senate Banking Committee, tried to introduce an alternative bill to the fraudulent Rothschild-Rockefeller banking and currency proposal. The bill would have allowed for the inclusion of staple commodities as part of the monetary base, in addition to gold and silver, and would thereby have prevented the possibility of either inflation or deflation, and would have created true freedom of employment. Irving Fisher assisted Owen in the drafting of this bill, but was subsequently blackmailed into withdrawing his support. The following illuminating paragraph, extracted from Emanuel Josephson's The Federal Reserve Conspiracy and Rockefeller's Their Gold Corner, describes what transpired. The conspirators determined to block the adoption of the Owen Bill. They had Professor Fisher summoned before the Yale officials and confronted with the charge that he was so foolish as to advocate money based on commodities other than gold. He was warned, related Senator Owen, that there would be no place at Yale, or in any other university, for anyone so foolish. Professor Fisher was keenly aware of the side on which his bread was buttered, and was no more principled, unfortunately, than are the multitude of professors prostituted to the conspirators and their foundations. He succumbed to the conspirators' blackmail, double-crossed Senator Owen, and withdrew his professional support of the honest remedial bill that he had helped draft. In its place, Professor Fisher announced his advocacy of what he mockingly labeled a commodity dollar, the value of which was to be determined by a gold index that would block stabilization of the economy by making speculative the value of commodities, of gold and of the dollar, and would enhance

0: power of the conspirators to manipulate or manage the economy to enable them more readily to swindle the nation. The coup de grace was given to Senator Owen's honest, stabilizing currency and banking bill by its flat and categoric rejection by President Wilson. Having relented after his previous betrayal of Senator Owen's efforts to amend the currency and banking bill, in 1920, Fisher published a book, Dollar Stabilization, which contained what later became known as the Chicago Plan. The plan was privately issued as a 6-page memorandum and distributed to 40 individuals on the 16th of March, 1933. It advocated that the state should create the nation's money supply and that private banks should operate as full reserve banks. Using mathematical principles, Fisher was able to prove that full employment would be the result, business cycles would be abolished, and inflation would be reduced and remain at zero. In August 2012, two researchers at the International Monetary Fund, Jeremiah Benz and Michael Kumhoff, produced The Chicago Plan Revisited. They found that every one of Fisher's findings was 100% correct. Their conclusion is cited in full. This paper revisits the Chicago Plan, a proposal for fundamental monetary reform that was put forward by many leading U.S. economists at the height of the Great Depression. Fisher, 1936, in his brilliant summary of the Chicago Plan, claims that it had four major advantages, ranging from greater macroeconomic stability to much lower debt levels throughout the economy. In this paper, we were able rigorously to evaluate his claims by applying the recommendations of the Chicago Plan to a state-of-the-art monetary DSGE model that contains a fully micro-funded and carefully calibrated model of the current U.S. financial system. The critical feature of this model is that the economy's money supply is created by banks through debt, rather than being created debt-free by the government. Our analytical and simulation results fully validate Fisher's claims. The Chicago Plan could significantly reduce business cycle volatility caused by rapid changes in banks' attitudes towards credit risk. It would eliminate bank runs, and it would lead to an instantaneous and large reduction in the levels of both government and private debt. It would accomplish the latter by making government-issued money, which represents equity in the Commonwealth rather than debt, the central liquid asset of the economy, while banks concentrate on their strength, the extension of credit to investment projects that require monitoring and risk management expertise. We find that the advantages of the Chicago Plan go even beyond those claimed by Fisher. One additional advantage is large, steady-state output gains due to the removal or reduction of multiple distortions, including interest rate risk spreads, distortionary taxes, and costly monitoring of macroeconomically unnecessary risks. Another advantage is the ability to drive steady-state inflation to zero in an environment where liquidity traps do not exist and where monetarism becomes feasible and desirable, because the government does, in fact, control broad monetary aggregates. This ability to generate and live with zero steady-state inflation is an important result because it answers the somewhat confused claim of opponents of an exclusive government monopoly on money issuance, namely, that such a monetary system would be highly inflationary. There is nothing in our theoretical framework to support this claim, and, as discussed in Section 2, there is very little in the monetary history of ancient societies and Western nations to support it either. A History of Central Banking and the Enslavement of Mankind by Stephen Mitford Goodson. Chapter 6, The Rise and Fall of State Banking, 1932 to 1945. You are aware that the gold standard has been the ruin of the states which adopted it, for it has not been able to satisfy the demands for money, the more so that we have removed gold from circulation as far as possible. Protocol number 20. I next argued that the gold standard, the fixing of rates of exchange and so forth, were shibboleths which I had never regarded and never would regard as weighty and immutable principles of economy. Money, to me, was simply a token of exchange for work done, and its value depended absolutely on the value of the work accomplished. Where money did not represent services rendered, I insisted, it had no value at all. Adolf Hitler. Reichsbank, the State Bank of National Socialist Germany. Out of the worldwide chaos and economic havoc of the 1930s, which had been induced by the Rothschild-controlled-slash-owned central banks, three phoenixes would arise. In May 1919, an insignificant soldier attended a lecture given by a former construction engineer-turned-economist, Dr. Gottfried Feder, 1883-1941, entitled The Abolition of Interest Servitude. The purpose of this course of lectures was to provide the soldiers with a background in politics and economics, which would enable them to monitor the many revolutionary and political movements active in Munich at that time. The following quotations taken from Mein Kampf reveal the decisive influence that Feder would have on Adolf Hitler's thinking. For the first time in my life, I heard a discussion which dealt with the principles of stock exchange capital and capital which was used for loan activities. After hearing the first lecture delivered by Feder, The idea immediately came into my head that I had found a way to one of the most essential prerequisites for the founding of a new party. To my mind, Feder's merit consisted in the ruthless and trenchant way in which he describes the double character of the capital engaged in stock exchange and loan transactions, laying bare the fact that this capital is ever and always dependent on the payment of interest. In the fundamental questions, his statements were so full of common sense that those who criticized him did not deny Alphonse that his ideas were sound, but they doubted whether it be possible to put these ideas into practice. To me, this seemed the strongest point in Feder's teaching, though others considered it a weak point. And again, I understood immediately that here was a truth of transcendental importance for the future of the German people. The absolute separation of stock exchange capital from the economic life of the nation would make it possible to oppose the process of internationalization in German business without at the same time attacking capital as such. For to do this would be to jeopardize the foundations of our national independence. I clearly saw what was developing in Germany, and I realized that the stiffest fight we would have to wage would not be against the enemy nations, but against international capital. In Feder's speech, I found an effective rallying cry for our coming struggle. A few weeks later, Hitler received an instruction from his military superiors to investigate a political association called the Deutsche Arbeiterpartei, German Workers' Party. At this meeting, held on the 12th of September, 1919, in the Sterneker Brau Inn in Munich, about 20 to 25 persons were present. The main speaker was Gottfried Feder. Shortly thereafter, Hitler joined this party and received a provisional certificate of membership numbering 7. His first act on assuming control of the party was to rename it the Nationalsozialistische Deutsche Arbeiterpartei, National Socialist German Workers' Party. Feder, who was the principal drafter of the party's 25 points, became the architect and theoretician of the program. In July 1933, he was appointed Under Secretary of State for Economic Affairs and in 1934, Reichskommissar, Reich Commissioner. Monetary reform was the very essence of National Socialism, as is revealed in the following extracts taken from The Program of the NSDAP, the National Socialist German Workers' Party and Its General Conceptions, published in Munich in 1932. Adolf Hitler prints its two main points in leaded type. The common interest before self, the spirit of the program. Abolition of the thraldom of interest, the core of National Socialism. Once these two points are achieved, it means a victory of their approaching universalist ordering of society in the true state over the present-day separation of state, nation, and economics under the corrupting influence of the individualist theory of society as now constructed. The sham state of today, oppressing the working classes and protecting the pirated gains of bankers and stock exchange speculators, is the area for reckless private enrichment and for the lowest political profiteering. It gives no thought to its people and provides no high moral bond of union. The power of money, most ruthless of all powers, holds absolute control and exercises corrupting, destroying influence on state, nation, society, morals, drama, literature, and on all matters of morality, less easy to estimate. Break down the thraldom of interest is our war cry. What do we mean by the thraldom of interest?
1: 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And the Jeffrey Epstein list is in my safe.
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7: Our financial principle, finance shall exist for the benefit of the state. The financial magnates shall not form a state within the state. Hence our aim to break the thraldom of interest. Relief of the state, and hence of the nation, from its indebtedness to the great financial houses, which lend on interest. Nationalization of the Reichsbank and the issuing houses, which lend on interest. Provision of money for all great public objects, water power, railroads, etc., not by means of loans, but by granting non-interest-bearing state bonds and without using ready money. Introduction of a fixed standard of currency on a secured basis. Creation of a National Bank of Business Development currency reform for granting non-interest-bearing loans. Fundamental remodeling of the system of taxation on socioeconomic principles. Relief of the consumer from the burden of indirect taxation and of the producer from crippling taxation, fiscal reform, and relief from taxation. Wanton printing of banknotes without creating new values means inflation. We all lived through it. But the correct conclusion is that an issue of non-interest-bearing bonds by the state cannot produce inflation if new values are at the same time created. The fact that today, great economic enterprises cannot be set on foot without recourse to loans is sheer lunacy. Here is where reasonable use of the state's right to produce money which might produce most beneficial results. On the 30th of January, 1933, the National Socialists were swept to power by means of a coalition or Regierung der Nationalen Konzentration, Government of National Concentration, with the Deutsche Nationale Volkspartei, German National People's Party. A somewhat attenuated version of monetary reform was introduced. In order to finance the state's work in rearmament programs, two dummy corporations called Gesellschaft für öffentliche Arbeiten, OFA, and Metallforschungsgesellschaft, MEFO, were established. These corporations accepted bills of exchange from suppliers who fulfilled state orders. These bills of exchange were then discounted at the Reichsbank at a rate of 4%. They were issued for 3 months only, which was clearly unsatisfactory in view of the long-term nature of the various projects they were financing. They could, however, be extended at 3 monthly intervals for up to 5 years. In January 1939, matters came to a head when the president of the Reichsbank, Hjalmar Schacht, refused extension of 3 billion Reichsmarks worth of Offa and Mefo bills because of fears of inflation. On the 7th of January, 1939, Schacht sent Hitler a memorandum signed by himself and the 8 other board members of the Reichsbank, which contained the following main points. 1. The Reich must spend only that amount covered by taxes. 2. Full financial control must be returned to the Ministry of Finance, then forced to pay for anything the army desired. 3. Price and wage control must be rendered effective. The existing mismanagement must be eliminated. 4. The use of money and investment markets must be at the sole discretion of the Reichsbank. This meant a practical elimination of Göring's four-year plan. Schacht concluded his memorandum with the ambiguous words, "We shall be happy to do our best to collaborate with all future goals, but for now, the time has come to call a halt." By these means, Schacht intended to collapse the German economy, which during the period of 1933 to 1939 had increased its gross national product by 100%. From being a ruined and bankrupt nation in January 1933 with 7.5 million unemployed persons, Hitler had transformed Germany into a modern socialist paradise. He was justifiably angry and rejected the recommendations of the Reichsbank as mutiny. 2 weeks later, Schacht was sacked. Roger Ellison described this momentous event as follows. On the 19th of January, 1939, Schacht was summarily dismissed, and the Reichsbank was ordered to grant the Reich all credits requested by Hitler. This decisive action essentially emasculated both the Reichsbank's control over domestic monetary policy and the German power base of international Jewry. It had the effect of removing from Jewish bankers the power to deflate and destroy the German economy. Excluding the implications of the interest rate paid on the MIFO bills, Germany could now be viewed as being on a Feder system rather than a Schacht system. The Reichsbank effectively became an arm of the government, with the only real change being in the fact that bills were now monetized, or discounted, under the auspices of the state rather than some Jewish lackey in the Reichsbank presidency. Thus, only in January 1939 did the Reichsbank become an authentic state bank. Schacht's dismissal also terminated the transfer of confidential information regarding all of Germany's economic developments, which he had been deviously giving without interruption to Montague Norman, a fellow Mason and governor of the Bank of England, 1920 to 1944. A new Reichsbank law, which was promulgated on the 15th of June 1939, made the bank unconditionally subordinated to the sovereignty of the state. Article 3 of the law decreed that the bank, renamed the Deutsche Reichsbank, should be directed and managed according to the instructions and under the supervision of the Führer and Reichschancellor. Hitler was now his own banker, but having departed from the fold of international swindlers and usurers, he would, like Napoleon Bonaparte, who in 1800 had established the Banque de France as a state bank, suffer the same fate, an unnecessary war followed by the ruination of his people and country. It was this event which triggered World War II, the realization by the Rothschilds that universal replication of Germany's usury-free state banking system would permanently destroy their evil financial empire. In order to provide the Poles with a free hand, which would enable them to antagonize and provoke the Germans, a deceitful and worthless offer to guarantee Poland sovereignty was given by Great Britain on the 31st of March 1939. During the next 5 months, the Polish government progressively intensified the oppression, harassment of, and attacks on the remaining 1.5 million ethnic Germans living in Poland. These attacks, in which over 58,000 German civilians were killed by Poles in acts of wanton savagery, culminated in the Bromberg Massacre on the 3rd of September 1939, in which 5,500 people were murdered. Initially, these provocations and atrocities were stoically ignored. Eventually, Hitler was compelled to employ military intervention in order to protect the Germans in Poland. On the 30th of August, 1939, in an act of great statesmanship, Hitler again offered to the Polish government the Marienwerder proposals. The four main proposals were as follows. 1. Retention of the existing 1919 borders as determined by the Treaty of Versailles. 2. The return of Danzig, population 370,000, to Germany, which was 97% German. 3. Construction of a 60-mile, 96-kilometer, autobahn and rail link connecting West and East Prussia, from Schönlanke to Marienwerder. 4. An exchange of German and Polish populations. On the orders of the international bankers, the British Foreign Secretary, Lord Edward Wood Halifax, strongly advised the Polish government not to negotiate. This is how and why World War II was started and disposes of the canard of German culpability. From 1939 onwards, although Germany made at least 28 known attempts at peace without conditions, they were all refused. The ensuing forced war resulted in victory for the international financiers and defeat and slavery for the people of Europe and indeed the world. In Europe, this enslavement was finally achieved with the establishment of the Rothschild-controlled European Central Bank on the 1st of June, 1998, and the introduction of the euro on the 1st of January, 1999. Achievements of the German State Banking System. One of the primary benefits which state banking and monetary reform conferred on the German people was the provision of adequate housing. During the period 1933 to 1937, 1,458,178 new houses were built to the highest standards of the time. Each house could not be more than two stories high and had to have a garden. The building of apartments was discouraged, and rental payments on housing were not permitted to exceed 25 Reichsmarks per month, or one-eighth of the income of an average worker. Employees earning higher incomes paid a maximum of 45 Reichsmarks per month. Interest-free loans of 1,000 Reichsmarks, about 5 months of gross pay, known as Ehestandarlehen, marriage loans, were paid in certificates to newlywed couples to finance the purchase of household goods. The loan was repayable at 1% per month, but for each child born, 25% of the loan was canceled. Thus, if a family had four children, the loan would have been considered repaid in full. The same principle was applied in respect of home loans, which were issued for a period of 10 years at a low rate of interest. The birth of each child also resulted in cancellation of 25% of the loan. Education in schools, technical colleges, and universities was free, while the universal health care system provided everyone with free medical care. During the period 1933 to 1937, imports increased by 31% from 4.2 billion Reichsmarks to 5.5 billion Reichsmarks, while exports, particularly to Southeast Europe, rose by 20.4% from 4.9 billion Reichsmarks to 5.9 billion Reichsmarks. This increased trade is reflected in the 76.9% rise in inland shipping from 73.5 to 130 million tons conveyed and the 69.4% rise in ocean shipping from 36 million to 61 million tons transported. During this period, trade was greatly enhanced by barter, which bypassed the international payment system and the requirement of having to pay commission and interest on bills of exchange. By the late 1930s, 50% of all foreign trade was being conducted by means of barter transactions using offset accounting. There were 25 countries, mainly located in the Balkans and Latin America, participating in such barter agreements. In the same period, expenditure on roads and in particular the Reichsautobahn, of which 2,400 miles, 3,862 kilometers, were completed by September 1939. Rose by 229.5% from 440 million Reichsmarks to 1.45 billion Reichsmarks. This construction, which besides having symbolic value representative of the new Germany, was necessary in order to accommodate the substantial increase in licensed vehicles, which rose by 425% from 41,000 to 216,000 vehicles, and the even higher increase of 622% in licensed commercial vehicles from 7,000 to 50,600. Between 1932 and 1938, iron ore production increased by 45.4% from 843,000 to 1,226,000 tons. German ores contained only 25% iron as opposed to the superior iron content of the Swedish ores, which they could not afford. This difficulty was overcome with the Krupp-Bren process, which produced high-quality steel. Between 1932 and June 1939, the index of coal production rose by 85.5% from 69 to 128, while the energy index rose during the same period by 76% from 75 to 132. As a result of all this heightened and ever-increasing economic activity, unemployment, which stood at 30.1% in 1933, had been reduced to almost zero by July 1939, and retired workers had to be enticed back to the labor market in order to make up for the shortage of skilled workers. In contrast, the unemployment rate in the United States, which had stood at 25.1% in 1933, had, according to the National Industrial Conference Board, declined only marginally to 19.8% by January 1940, a situation which may be attributed to the irrational but nonetheless deliberate policies of the Rothschild-controlled Federal Reserve Bank and the parasitic private banking sector. National income in Germany rose by 43.8% from 45.2 billion Reichsmarks to 65 billion Reichsmarks between 1932 to 1937, while between 1932 and June 1939, the index of producer goods increased by 219.6% from 46 to 147. Yet, the cost of living advanced by only 4% or less than 1% per annum, a rate which would be achieved throughout the 12 years of state banking under National Socialism. The German monetary policy was non-inflationary because government expenditures, which increased the level of consumer demand, could in turn elicit a correspondingly increased quantity of disposable consumer goods. By 1939, Germany had become the most powerful country in the history of Europe. Its gross domestic product at an annual average growth rate of 11% per annum had doubled in the short space of 6 years of quasi-state banking. The Germans were now the happiest and most prosperous people in the world, fully employed and enjoying one of the highest standards of living. This success was achieved by the hard work of the German people and with the support of an honest money system not based on usury or the gold standard. One of the myths propagated by establishment historians is that Germany's economic renaissance was based on armaments production. The following table reveals modest levels of defense expenditure, which only picked up in 1938 to 1939 when Germany started to feel threatened by her neighbors. Even expenditure of 22% of national income on defense just before World War II started may be deemed as not being too excessive when one bears in mind that Germany's borders possess few natural boundaries, and at that time, she was surrounded by hostile neighbors, Czechoslovakia, France, and Poland. Germany also had to replenish the armaments which she had been forbidden to possess in terms of the Treaty of Versailles. The English historian A.J.P. Taylor writes that, "The state of German armament in 1939 gives the decisive proof that Hitler was not contemplating general war, and probably not intending war at all." Post-World War II developments. In May 1945, the Deutsche Reichsbank ceased operations, although its affairs were only wrapped up in 1961, and was succeeded in the western half of the country by the Bank Deutscher Länder, Bank of German States, on the 1st of March 1948. This bank introduced the Deutsche Mark on the 21st of June, 1948, and later became known as the Deutsche Bundesbank, which was established on the 26th of July, 1957. Although legally independent and modeled on the U.S. Federal Reserve Bank, the Bundestag, or Federal Parliament, exerted considerable control and influence over its policies, and it was not as fully independent during that time as most central banks are today. During 2001, as a result of its membership of the European Central Bank, the Deutsche Bundesbank ceded most of its authority to that organization. Its remaining responsibilities, which are shared with the ECB, are the issuing of banknotes, managing the clearinghouse, bank supervision, and management of currency reserves. The principal objective of the ECB, as laid down in Article 127(1) of the Treaty of the Functioning of the European Union, is to maintain price stability. This obsession is largely responsible for the record levels of unemployment and low levels of growth in GDP currently being experienced and the ongoing collapse in the birth rate. The ECB was established on the 1st of January, 1998, and formally became operational on the 1st of January, 1999, with the introduction of the euro. This Rothschild-controlled bank is ironically situated at Kaiserstrasse 29, Frankfurt am Main, not too far from the Judengasse, Jews Lane, where Mayor Amschel Rothschild and his brother Kalman set up a shop peddling coins and metals in the 1780s. For those 18 countries which have foolishly adopted the euro and joined the ECB, their subjugation and enslavement are a fait accompli. Fascist Italy. On the 28th of October, 1922, Benito Mussolini and his National Fascist Party came to power. Fascism should be more appropriately described as corporatism, as it symbolized a merger of state and corporate power. In 1936, the Chamber of Deputies was replaced by a National Council of Corporations with 823 representatives from industry, labor, and the states, who guided industry and settled labor disputes. In the 1920s, by means of deficit spending, a program of public works was instituted, which was unrivaled in modern Europe at that time. Bridges, canals, autostrada of 2,485 miles, 4,000 kilometers, hospitals, schools, railway stations, and orphanages were built. Forests were planted and universities were endowed. The Pontine marshes were drained and 310 square miles, 802 square kilometers, were reclaimed. As part of the program of national self-sufficiency, or autarky, agriculture was subsidized and regulated. The State Bank of Italy. In 1926, Mussolini first intervened in the banking sector by granting the Banca d'Italia jurisdiction over the issue of banknotes and the management of minimum requirements for bank reserves, including gold. This formed part of his policy of using Italian fascism, primarily to create an autarkic state not subject to the vagaries of world trade and finance. In 1927, Italy received a loan from J.P. Morgan of $100 million to meet a special emergency. Thereafter, Mussolini refused to negotiate or accept any more foreign loans, as he was determined to keep Italy free from financial subservience to foreign banking interests. In 1931, the state arrogated to itself the right to supervise all major banks by means of the Istituto Mobiliare Italiano, Institute of Italian Securities. In 1936, the process was completed when, by means of the Atto Reforma Bancaria, Banking Reform Act, the Banca d'Italia and the major banks became state institutions. The Banca d'Italia was now a fully fledged state bank, which had the sole right to create credit out of nothing and advance it for a nominal fee to other banks. Limits on state banking were lifted, as was the case with the Bank of Japan, see infra, and Italy abandoned the gold standard. The State Bank of Japan. The Bank of Japan, or Nippon Ginko, was founded on the 10th of October, 1882. Although the Japanese imperial household was the largest shareholder, it functioned as a typical central bank, i.e., for the benefit of private banks, to the detriment of public interest. In 1929, C.H. Douglas, whose system of social credit had been previously discussed, went on a lecture tour of Japan. His proposals for allowing government to create the nation's money and credit free of interest were enthusiastically received by the leaders of both the Japanese government and industry. All of Douglas's books and pamphlets were translated into Japanese, and more copies were sold in that country than in the rest of the world. The reorganization of the Bank of Japan into a state bank administered exclusively for the accomplishment of national interests was commenced in 1932. The reform of the bank was completed in 1942, when the Bank of Japan law was remodeled on Germany's Reichsbank Act of January 1939. The bank operated in the following manner. It declared that the bank was a special corporation of a strongly national nature. The bank was to assume the task of controlling currency and finance and supporting and promoting the credit system in conformity with policies of the state to ensure the full use of the nation's potential. Further, it was to be managed with the accomplishment of national aims as its sole guiding principle, Article 2. As for the functions of the bank, the law abolished the old principle of priority for commercial finance, empowering it to supervise facilities for industrial finance. The law also authorized the bank to make unlimited advances to the government without security, and to subscribe for and to absorb government bonds. In respect of note issues, the law made permanent the system of the maximum issues limit. Thus, the bank could make unlimited issues to meet the requirements of munitions industries and of the government. On the other hand, government supervision of the bank was markedly strengthened. The government could nominate, superintend, and give orders to the president and the directors. There was also a clause giving the government more comprehensive powers to give so-called functional orders to the bank to direct it to perform any function it deems necessary for the attainment of the bank's purpose. Moreover, the law made a wide range of the bank's business subject to government approval, including such matters as the alteration of bank rate, note issues, and accounts. Japan had been experiencing the same traumatic difficulties caused by the artificially created Great Depression. However, the conversion from a central to a state banking methodology produced results which were both swift and sustained. The above table illustrates the progressive improvement which took place in the Japanese economy once the shackles of usury had been removed. During the 1931 to 1941 period, manufacturing output and industrial production increased by 140% and 136% respectively, while national income and the gross national product were up by 241% and 259% respectively. These remarkable increases exceeded by a wide margin the economic growth of the rest of the industrialized world. In the labor market, unemployment declined from 5.5% in 1930 to 3% in 1938. Industrial disputes decreased, with the number of stoppages down from 998 in 1931 to 159 in 1941. By the late 1930s, Japan had become the leading economic power in East Asia, and her exports were steadily replacing those of America and England. In August 1940, Japan announced the formation of the Greater East Asian Co-Prosperity Sphere. The fear that these countries would adopt Japan's state banking methods posed such a serious threat to the Rothschild-owned and controlled U.S. Federal Reserve Bank that a war was deemed to be the only means of countering it. How Japan was forced into World War II. From July 1939, relations with America rapidly deteriorated after the USA unilaterally abrogated the Treaty of Commerce of 1911 and thereby restricted Japan's ability to import essential raw materials. These measures were imposed avowedly because of the war in China and were followed in June 1940 by an aviation fuel embargo and a ban on the export of iron and steel to Japan in November 1940. On the 25th of July 1941, all Japanese assets in England, Holland, and America were frozen after Japan, with the permission of Vichy France, had peacefully occupied Indochina in order to block off China's southern supply routes, and all trade between Japan and America was summarily terminated. At the same time, President Franklin D. Roosevelt closed the Panama Canal to all Japanese shipping, and a rubber and oil embargo was enforced, which resulted in the latter case of the loss of 88% of all supplies. Without oil, Japan could not survive. General Hideki Tojo, Prime Minister, October 1941 to July 1944, explains in his diary how the United States continually thwarted Japanese efforts at maintaining peace. Japan's peaceful commercial relations were being persistently undermined by the USA and posed a grave threat to her future existence. By means of the economic blockade, a noose was being placed around Japan's neck. Not only were the United States, England, China, and Holland encircling Japan through economic pressures, but naval forces throughout the region in the Philippines, Singapore, and Malaya were being redeployed and strengthened. American battleships were observed steaming through the seas surrounding Japan. An American admiral claimed that the Japanese fleet could be sunk in a couple of weeks, while British Prime Minister Churchill declared that England would join America's side within 24 hours. General Tojo wrote, "Japan attempted to circumvent these dangerous circumstances by diplomatic negotiation, and although Japan heaped concession upon concession in the hope of finding a solution through mutual compromise, there was no progress because the United States would not retreat from its original position. Finally, in the end, the United States repeated demands that, under the circumstances, Japan could not accept: complete withdrawal of troops from China, repudiation of the Nanking government, withdrawal from the Tripartite Act." Numerous diplomatic initiatives were made by Japan, including the offer of a summit on the 8th of August, 1941, but they all failed. By the 2nd of December, 1941, Japan had been cut off from 75% of her normal trade by the Allied blockade and thus found herself forced into attacking America in order to maintain her prosperity and to secure her existence as a sovereign nation. The uncompromising and unrelenting pressure applied by the usurers in New York had deliberately provoked Japan into taking retaliatory action. Post-World War II developments. Following Japan's defeat, one of the first acts of the United States occupation forces in Japan in September 1945 was to restructure the Japanese banking system so as to make it compliant with the norms of the international bankers, i.e., usury. The unrestricted financing of the state by the Bank of Japan was abolished, and the large industrial combines, the zaibatsu, were dismantled. This policy was carried out by Joseph Dodge, a Detroit banker, who was financial advisor to the Supreme Allied Commander, General Douglas MacArthur. The Ministry of Finance was, however, able to retain a measure of control over the banking system, and in particular, monetary policy. In 1988, Japan was adversely affected by its compliance with the Basel I regulations, which obliged the Bank of Japan to raise the minimum capital requirements of its risk-related assets from 2% to 8%. This action precipitated an on-off recession which has lasted for the past 29 years. In April 1998, the Ministry of Finance was forced by law to yield to the independent Bank of Japan. Since that time, the Bank of Japan has functioned as a typical Rothschild-controlled central bank, which seldom performs its duties in the best interests of the Japanese people. A History of Central Banking and the Enslavement of Mankind by Stephen Mitford Goodson. Chapter 7. Modern Forms of State Banking. Banking was conceived in iniquity and was born in sin. The bankers own the earth. Take it away from them, but leave them the power to create deposits, and with a flick of the pen, they will create enough deposits to buy it back again. However, take it away from them, and all the great fortunes like mine will disappear, and they ought to disappear, for this would be a happier and better world to live in. But if you wish to remain the slaves of the bankers and pay the cost of your own slavery, let them continue to create deposits. Sir Josiah Stamp, former director of the Bank of England. Bank of North Dakota. In 1919, the 48 states of the United States were offered the opportunity of setting up their own state banks. North Dakota was the only state which accepted this offer. North Dakota, capital Bismarck, has a population of 790,000. It is situated in the middle of America on the Canadian border. Notwithstanding its harsh winters, its primary source of both direct and indirect income is agriculture. It ranks first in the United States in the production of wheat, mainly durum, barley, canola, flaxseed, oats, and sunflower seeds. Shale oil obtained by fracking in the Bakken Basin and lignite are the state's principal mining products. Most of the states of America are technically insolvent, and with the exception of North Dakota and her western neighbor Montana, all have been experiencing budget deficits. By way of comparison, California, the largest state in economic terms and currently the world's 12th largest economy, had a deficit of just under $23 billion in April 2013 and pays out $10.4 billion in interest annually. In 2012, its bond debt amounted to $167.9 billion. In contrast to the other 49 states, which have been suffering rising levels of unemployment, North Dakota's unemployment rate has decreased and is currently the lowest in the USA at 2.7%. It also has the lowest default rates in the country. In September 2012, North Dakota had a budget surplus of $1.6 billion. Between 1997 and 2010, its GDP grew by 93.4%, from $16 billion to $31 billion. During the period from 2000 to 2011, personal income per capita increased by 127%, from $20,155 to $45,747, while the national increase was 37.4% over the same period. The secret of its success lies in its state bank. The mission statement of the bank is to provide sound financial services that promote agriculture, commerce, and industry. By law, the state must deposit all its funds in the bank, which pays a competitive rate of interest to the state treasurer. The bank pays over all its profits to the state, which in 2011 were $60 million. Over $450 million has been paid to the state in the past 11 years. Most of these funds are used to offset taxes. The bank also provides a secondary market for real estate loans, guarantees for new business ventures, and loans for farmers at an interest rate of 1% per annum. There has been no credit crisis or credit freeze in North Dakota, as the bank provides the state's own credit. By having established its own economic sovereignty, North Dakota has become the most financially viable and prosperous state in the USA. In 2015, the North Dakota Legislative Assembly established a Bank of North Dakota Infrastructure Loan Fund program, which made $50 million in funds available to communities with a population of less than 2,000 and $100 million available to communities with a population greater than 2,000. These loans have a 2% fixed interest rate of return and a term of up to 30 years. The proceeds can be used for the new construction of water and treatment plants, sewer and water lines, transportation infrastructure, and other similar needs to support new growth in a community. While state banking will not resolve the financial impasse being experienced at national level, state banks in the USA have the potential to provide considerable relief at state government level: budget surpluses, lower taxes, less unemployment, and higher levels of prosperity. As of December 2016, there were 25 states considering some form of state banking legislation. The States of Guernsey. In 1815, after the Napoleonic Wars had ended, Guernsey was in a precarious state. Its roads were in disrepair, the dikes were collapsing, and the economy had slumped. The island was unable to borrow money as it could not raise the taxes to pay the required interest. In 1816, in order to fund public works and a new marketplace, the Committee of the States of Guernsey devised a novel solution. It issued £6,000 in £1 notes, free of debt and interest. Within 2 years, all the works had been completed without any addition to the state debt. A further £5,000, some of them in denominations of £5 notes, were authorized in 1824 to rebuild the Elizabeth College, founded by Queen Elizabeth I in 1563, and parochial schools. By 1837, £55,000 were in circulation. The island experienced increased trade and tourism and levels of prosperity not previously seen. In 1914, the state's notes issued had increased to £142,000. In 1937, the figure was £175,000. The cost of printing these notes was £450, compared to an annual interest charge of £11,383 per annum, 6.5%. By 1958, there were £542,765 in existence. Currently, there are £43.8 million in circulation. Today, Guernsey has a population of 65,400, which enjoys one of the highest standards of living in the world. There is a flat income tax rate of 20% on worldwide income, capped at £220,000 per annum. There is no company tax, except for a 10% tax on certain banking activities. No capital gains tax, no inheritance tax or estate duty, no purchase or sales tax, no value-added tax, VAT, and no capital transfer tax. Guernsey has neither a national debt nor any external debt. Central Bank of Libya. From 1551 to 1911, Libya was ruled by the Ottoman Empire. By Italy, from 1911 to 1943, and from 1943 to 1951, was under the military suzerainty of Britain and France. The Central Bank of Libya was founded in 1956 and was run as a typical central bank until the bloodless coup d'etat of the 1st of September, 1969. Oil of an exceptionally high quality was discovered in 1959. However, King Idris al-Mahdi al-Senussi failed to capitalize on this bonanza or use it for the benefit of his people, and the bulk of the oil profits were siphoned into the coffers of the oil companies. On assuming power in 1969, Muammar Muhammad al-Gaddafi took control of most of the economic activities in the country, including the central bank, which for all practical purposes was run as a state bank. It operated as a banker of the local bankers, and foreign bankers were not permitted to operate. Financing of government infrastructure did not attract riba, interest, and Libya had no national debt and no foreign debt. Its foreign exchange reserves exceeded $54 billion, which may be compared to reserves of developed countries such as the United Kingdom and Canada, which in 2010 were $50 billion and $40 billion, respectively. GDP growth during the period 2000 to 2010 was 4.32% per annum, and the official figure for inflation was -0.27%. Colonel Gaddafi was described by the mainstream media as being a terrible dictator and a blood-sucking monster, but the reality was that with the exception of the city of Benghazi and its environs, he had the support of 90% of the population. The following benefits provided by Gaddafi explain why he was so popular. Free education. Students were paid the average salary for which subject they were studying. Students studying overseas were provided with accommodation, an automobile, at 2,500 euro per annum. Free electricity. Free health care. Free housing. There were no mortgages. Newlywed couples received a gift of 60,000 dinar, $50,000, from government. Automobiles were sold at factory cost free of interest. Private loans were provided free of interest. Bread cost 15 U.S. cents per loaf. Gasoline cost 12 U.S. cents per liter. Portion of profits from sale of oil was paid directly into bank accounts of citizens. Farmers received free land, seeds, and animals. Full employment, with those temporarily unemployed paid a full salary as if employed. Gaddafi's Jamahiriya, state of the masses, ensured that the wealth of this country of 5.79 million inhabitants was fairly distributed to all its people. Beggars and homeless vagrants did not exist, while life expectancy at 75 years was the highest in Africa and 10% above the world average. The literacy rate was 82%. Regarding human rights, Libya stood at 61 in the International Incarceration Index. The lower the rating, the lower the standing. The number one spot is currently occupied by the United States. Another major achievement which Gaddafi initiated was the conversion of the Nubian sandstone fossil aquifer system into the Great Man-Made River, which supplies 6.5 million cubic meters of fresh water daily to the cities of Tripoli, Sirte, and Benghazi. The extracted water is 10 times cheaper than desalinated water. The total cost of the project, estimated at $25 billion, was financed without a single foreign loan. Although the central banks of Belarus, Burma, Cuba, Iran, North Korea, North Sudan, and Syria do not fall under the direct control of the Rothschild banking syndicate, Libya had the only central bank run on genuine state banking lines, which exhibited the classic symptoms of full employment, zero inflation, and a modern-day workers' paradise. The question arises as to why NATO intervened on the pretext of fabricated human rights abuses, the so-called responsibility to protect. Since 1971, when the United States abandoned the gold exchange standard for the petrodollar with the connivance of Saudi Arabia, any attempt to displace the United States dollar as the premier reserve currency has been blocked and opposed with violence. In November 2000, Saddam Hussein of Iraq decreed that all oil payments would in future be made in euros, as he did not wish to deal in the currency of the enemy. As has already been proven, the possession of weapons of mass destruction pretext was a deliberately concocted hoax, and it was this currency decision which cost Saddam Hussein his life and the destruction of his country. In similar circumstances, Gaddafi announced in 2010 the creation of the gold dinar as a replacement for the settlement of all foreign transactions in a proposed region of over 200 million people. Libya at that time possessed 144 tons of gold. What was intended was not a return to the gold standard per se, but a new unit of account with oil exports and other resources being paid for in gold dinars. Gaddafi crossed a red line and paid the ultimate price. Since 2007, Iran has stipulated that payments be made in euro currency. On the 17th of February 2008, the Iranian oil bourse for trading in petroleum, petrochemicals, and gas using primarily the euro, Iranian rial, and a basket of non-U.S. currencies was established. The first oil shipments under the new system were sold through this market in July 2011. This event must be deemed as one of the prime causes for the constant Israeli and American threats to annihilate Iran. A History of Central Banking and the Enslavement of Mankind by Stephen Mitford Goodson. Chapter 8, The Banking Crisis. I'm afraid that the ordinary citizen will not like to be told that the bank

In the 18th century, banking crises were confined to only those countries which had central banks and practiced usury, viz. England, the Netherlands, and Sweden. In 1710, the Swordblade Bank, in competition with the Bank of England, took over a portion of the national debt in exchange for Swordblade shares. The following year, the South Sea Company did a similar deal and in 1720 took over the remaining government debt in exchange for its overvalued shares. The South Sea Company was nothing but a shell and had no trading assets. On the 24th of September, 1720, the Swordblade Bank went into liquidation, and by the end of that year, the shares of the South Sea Company had lost almost 90% of their peak value of £1,000 per share. In 1763, after the end of the Seven Years' War, 1756 to 1763, wissels, or bills, issued by Dutch banker Lindert Pieter de Neufville could not be redeemed and precipitated a run on banks in the Netherlands, Germany, and Sweden. On the 10th of June, 1772, the London banking houses of Neil, James, Fordyce, and Down, which had been indulging in speculation on a massive scale by shorting East India Company stock, crashed after it could no longer cover its losses by raiding customers' deposits. 22 significant banks and almost all private banks in Scotland were forced into liquidation. The contagion then spread to Amsterdam. Many banks there experienced a liquidity crisis, including Clifford & Sons, which went bankrupt. Henceforth, almost all banking crises would be precipitated as a result of the central banking model, which permits private banks to create money as an interest-bearing debt and then destroy it once it has been repaid. Thus, the first two panics in the United States in 1792 and 1796 to 1797 were induced by the first bank of the United States when it purposefully withheld credit in order to cause a slump. A similar financial disaster and subsequent depression were planned and executed by the Rothschild-owned Second Bank of the United States in 1819, while England was also afflicted by artificially created panics in 1825 and 1847. In the panic of 1825, 66 banks were forced to close their doors. There was another banking panic in the United States in 1857 as a result of a fabricated shortage of gold and the failure of the Ohio Life Insurance and Trust Company. As has already been observed in Chapter 4, once the United States was forced onto the gold standard in January 1873, a pattern of more frequent and intensified banking panics evolved. Less than 8 months later, in September of that year, the United States was premeditatedly plunged into a recession which lasted for 4 years. The ensuing panics of 1884, 1890, 1890-91, 1893-94, 1897, 1903, and 1907 were all deliberately orchestrated so as to drive the American people into a state of confusion and despair. After 40 years of planned chaos, of boom and bust, as well as a targeted media campaign of disinformation, the population meekly capitulated and the banking conspirators' dream of a United States central bank was realized on the 23rd of December, 1913. After the Great Depression, which had been contrived by the U.S. Federal Reserve Bank, a relative period of stability supervened until the 1990s, when an ever-increasing number of countries suffered economic crises and financial difficulties. Finland, Sweden, Venezuela, Indonesia, South Korea, Thailand, Russia, Argentina, Ecuador, and Uruguay. The banking crisis, 2007 and onward. The seeds of the current banking crisis were sown when the Glass-Steagall Act of 1933, which prohibited bank holding companies from owning financial institutions and separated banks from investment houses, was abrogated on the 12th of November, 1999. At the time of the promulgation of the original act, Senator Carter Glass, a former U.S. Secretary of the Treasury and one of its authors, remarked that, "With a gun, a man can rob a bank. With a bank, a man can rob the world." It was deemed towards the end of President Clinton's administration that everyone had the right to own a home, and for this purpose, the Department of Housing and Development initiated a program called National Homeownership Strategy Partners in the American Dream. In order to attract as many new homeowners as possible, credit standards and regulations were relaxed, and government allowed borrowers a tax credit of $8,000. Low teaser interest rates were offered for the first 2 years, but with substantially higher rates being payable thereafter. Between 1998 and 2006, house prices rose by 124%, but 2 years later, in 2008, a drop of 20% was recorded. In contrast to rising prices, the affordability of housing showed a declining trend. Between 1980 to 2000, the ratio of the cost of an average house to median household income was 3.0, but by 2006, it had risen to 4.6. Credit fall swaps, which were intended to hedge or speculate against credit risks, increased hundredfold between 1998 and 2008 to $47 trillion and had a notional value of $683 trillion.

0: years. In order to fuel the property boom, innovative financial products were developed, such as collateralized debt obligations. Mortgages of varying degrees of quality were bundled up and, after having been assessed, fraudulently as it transpired, by rating agencies as being AAA in many cases, were sold on to gullible investors. In order to further this culture of greed, the shadow banking sector, which includes investment banks and hedge funds, and whose total funds were believed at that time to have amounted to in excess of $100 trillion, aggressively marketed these products, notwithstanding the fact that by June 2007, 39% of all home loans did not meet the underwriting standards of any issuer. The balloon finally went up when Lehman Brothers was declared bankrupt on the 15th of September 2008. A rescue package was hastily assembled and Congress approved a sum of $700 billion for a troubled asset relief program, TARP. But this was only the tip of the iceberg, as the U.S. Federal Reserve Bank has since granted over $16 trillion worth of assistance to domestic and foreign banks. According to the memoir of Neil Barofsky, Inspector General of the TARP, the final figure may well exceed $24 trillion. It therefore comes as no surprise that, during the period 2008 to 2013, the U.S. Federal Reserve Bank has expanded its balance sheet by 500% to $5 trillion in order to prop up an insolvent banking sector with its Ponzi-like quantitative easing program. While in similar vein, between 2007 and 2012, the balance sheets of the six largest Western banks have been inflated by 36.4%, from $10.7 trillion to $14.6 trillion. Causatum. In the aftermath of this financial crisis, attempts have been made to remedy what is in essence an insoluble problem. The Dodd-Frank Wall Street Reform and Consumer Protection Act, passed into law on the 21st of July 2010, contains numerous regulations designed to promote accountability, financial stability, and transparency. 200 pages of the act are devoted to mortgage reform and include higher underwriting standards and an obligation on mortgage originators to ensure that borrowers have the ability to repay their loans. The Sialists of the Basel Committee on Banking Supervision have proposed higher levels of capital and liquidity ratios in the hope that these measures will strengthen the banking sector. Regrettably, they will in all probability have the opposite outcome and will only cause the money supply to shrink further and thereby deepen the recession. What is not understood by most bankers and economists is that the only method available for keeping the economy running is to sink further into debt at interest, as debt-based money is the only source of our means of exchange. Hence, the persistent mantra that growth must be maintained at all costs, because if all loans were to be repaid, the money supply would vanish, and we would be reduced to exchanging goods and services with banknotes and barter. In the current situation, a worldwide debt cancellation would therefore not be out of place if the money supply could be replaced by state bank-created, interest-free, and debt-free money. The underlying reason why the developed world, which has in the past produced superior, long-lasting products, has been partially deindustrialized is so that inferior goods have to be continually produced by third-world countries in order to fuel the growth syndrome. It also highlights the absurdity of the insistence that Europe needs economic growth when its indigenous population is shrinking. This policy of deliberately planned obsolescence and forced growth also has very deleterious effects on the environment. As will be observed in the final section, the collapse in female fertility rates in the developed world, which is a direct consequence of usury, will lead to the extinction of civilization. In conclusion, it may be stated that the principal hidden purpose of the banking crisis is to generate a general feeling of desperation and an acclamation for a solution such as a world central bank, a similar situation which prevailed in the United States during the late 19th century when banking panics were being artificially created in preparation for the imposition of the U.S. Federal Reserve Bank. Whether the parasitic bankers will achieve this objective is open to doubt, as the host may well have vanished by then. The Great Depression of the 21st Century. One of the primary causes of the ballooning debt bubble has been the suicidal policy of globalization and free trade, which has resulted in the aforementioned partial deindustrialization of the United States, United Kingdom, and Europe. The relocation of industries to third world countries has precipitated a reduction in the manufacturing base of the developed world, structural unemployment of a permanent nature, and a widening trade gap. In an attempt to maintain their falling standards of living, consumers in these affected countries have been forced to take on increasing levels of personal debt. Thus, in the United States, during the 1980s, $2.37 of private debt was required to produce $1 of growth in GDP. In the 1990s, the figure rose to $2.99. And in the 2000s, there was a dramatic increase to $5.67 for each incremental dollar of economic growth, a level which will soon become untenable. A further aggravating factor is that the rising cost of extracting energy, also known as the Energy Returns on Energy Invested, EROEI, is rapidly approaching a tipping point. According to a Tullett-Prebon report, in 1990, the theoretical cost of energy would have been 2.43% of GDP, and in 2010, it almost doubled to 4.7% of GDP. It is predicted to rise to 9.6% of GDP by 2020 and to 15% by 2030. This decline in energy returns, which will cause the widespread closure of mines and industries and adversely affect agriculture, predicates a very substantial drop in living standards. Escalating extraction costs of energy are not the only predicament facing mankind. During the past 100 years, water consumption has quadrupled and continues to rise. Currently, 1.6 billion people are facing absolute water scarcity, and, according to a recent U.S. government report in June 2014, global demand for water will exceed supply by 40% by 2030. However, the factor which overrides all these macroeconomic considerations is the collapse in the birth rate of the developed world. At the turn of the 20th century, the white population of the world numbered 590 million, or 36% of its 1.65 billion total. In 2016, although that number had increased absolutely to 1 billion, its relative share of the world's population of 7.5 billion has shrunk to 13.3%. Two fratricidal and pointless world wars over the maintenance of the usury system set this catastrophic decline in motion. The following table of fertility rates reveals the inevitability and the near mathematical certainty that, by 2100, most of the whites and a large portion of the Asian peoples of Northeast Asia will have died out. The first column of the table of fertility rates above lists all countries with a population in excess of 100 million, while the following table lists the populations of the major white and Far East Asian countries. The accepted fertility rate for the replacement of a population is 2.11. Thus, the white, Chinese, and Japanese populations will be severely depleted within three generations, and, unless the fertility rate substantially increases, will face eventual extinction. From the above table, it may be noted that a fertility rate of 1.3 would take 80 to 100 years to reverse, which is well nigh impossible, while historically, a fertility rate of 1.9 has never been reversed. Moreover, the sharpness of the decline in the white population is concealed by virtue of the fact that large numbers of non-whites who have much higher rates of fertility.
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2: High school reunion of my senior class. They're all talking about their children, wives, and career paths while I'm at home, high as hell, making dick castles in Minecraft. I call this beauty the Wang Trade Center. It gets hit by penis planes on the level of the schlong timber. And never forget, better yet, always remember, not a single penis plane hit Tallywhacker 7 ever. Jizz fuel cannot melt steel boners, but insurance paid off double to their builder balls owner. I know that was a sophomoric rhyme, but that is not all that I'm doing with the years of my prime.
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6: 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Progressive presents the Sports Flash on 1360 KHNC, the roar of the Rockies. In college football action tomorrow, Air Force is on the road as they play at Northern Illinois. The Falcons are 3-1 overall and 1-1 in the Mountain West. Northern Illinois is 0-4 entering their first Mountain West Conference of the season. Northern Colorado heads to Cheney, Washington. They'll play at Eastern Washington. The Bears are 2-4 on the year, 1-2 in the Big Sky. Eastern Washington 0-3 in the conference and 1-5 overall. Denver Broncos will play in L.A. on Sunday. They'll meet the Chargers, who are winless on the year. The Broncos are currently 2-2. Colorado Avalanche crushed the Flames in Calgary 7-3 yesterday. The Avs are off to a 3-1 start to the season. 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
16: Since Tahibo Tea Club's original Pure Pau de Arco Super Tea comes from the only tree in the world that fungus doesn't grow on, it naturally has antifungal, anti-infection, antiviral, antibacterial, anti-inflammation, and anti-parasite properties. Parasites would be something like stomach problems or Lyme's disease. Inflammation would be something like rheumatoid arthritis or lupus. Infection would be any infection from a tooth infection to a bladder infection. Viral would be something like herpes, HIV, or coronavirus. And fungus would be something like toenail fungus, yeast, or candida. But maybe more importantly, what tea does is it builds the red corpuscles, which bring oxygen to our organs and cells, and our organs and cells need oxygen to regenerate themselves. The immune system needs oxygen to develop, and cancer happens to die in oxygen. So the tea is great for healthy people because what it does is help regenerate new cells, everything from the cells in our skin so we look better to the cells in our organs so they function properly. And it can truly be miraculous for somebody fighting a potentially life-threatening disease due to infection, diabetes, or cancer. Good morning, listener. You're live on the air with Milan Vukovic. Go ahead, please.
17: Yeah, hi, Milan. I've called before and I've talked to you about soap fungus and soaking it and, you know, soaker. And I've been doing that, but then I have since gotten a sore on the side of my foot, and it turned into an open sore. So I was wondering if it was still good to do that.
16: It certainly is. As a matter of fact, I got a call from there's a clinic in South Central Los Angeles, which is a really rough part of town, that uses our tea. And so one day I got a call from the doctor that heads the clinic. And he says, we get a lot of homeless people in here and they're all cut up and bruised up and this and that, whatever the case is. And we use your tea on 80% of the people that come in. He says, we take the tea and pour it directly over their open wound. And he says, and it starts healing it up, he says, right away. So, from that standpoint.
17: Really?
16: Yeah. From that standpoint, it'll help you, clear up that sore much quicker than if you didn't do that.
17: Okay, great.
16: Yeah.
17: I mean, it's working good on my toe fungus.
16: but I just wasn't sure.
17: I didn't want to.
16: No. But, and I got to tell you, though, toenail fungus does take a little while to get rid of. I mean, usually takes like about 3 months or so. But, you know,
7: know, I mean, you know, toenail fungus, you know, I don't know how long you've had yours, but I mean, people usually have had toenail fungus for 5, 10, 15 years, you know, and
17: yeah,
7: so.
17: Yeah.
7: So from that standpoint. Now, what other benefits are you experiencing from the tea?
17: I feel better.
7: Good.
17: Yeah.
7: It's bringing oxygen to your organs and cells. So, yeah, go ahead.
17: I had to go to urgent care and everything, and I have what they call white coat syndrome. So when I go in there, my blood pressure, it skyrockets to like 200.
7: Right.
17: It's crazy. So when I went in there, I warned him about it, and he took my blood pressure, and it was like 132 over 74.
7: Nice.
17: Wow. Yeah. So I mean, you know, and I haven't been taking my blood pressure medicine. I quit taking that, and you know, so.
7: Now, our tea has no contraindications with any food, supplement, or medication. It's naturally caffeine-free and can be drank in any quantity throughout the day by anyone over the age of 3. In my family, everyone sips tea all day, every day instead of water. I just drink water 3 or 4 times a week when I get tired of drinking a tea. Tejibo tea naturally helps the body, the organs, and the immune system to heal themselves to be doing what they're supposed to be doing in the first place. Besides the beneficial properties that I already mentioned, since the tea works through the bloodstream, it helps fortify the blood for those who are anemic, while cleansing the blood of cholesterol, helping to control high blood pressure and blood sugar. Now, if you're currently taking medications for a condition, please continue taking them until your measurements are at a level where your doctor tells you to reduce the level of medication. Now, with regards to the nervage on the back of the hand that your wife has, do we know what the cause of that nerve issue is?
18: The neurologist believes it's due to a cavernous angioma on her spine, right where the nerve for that hand comes off the spine.
7: And what exactly is a cavernous angioma?
18: Okay, an angioma is where the capillaries leak blood at a very slow rate, or maybe it happened one time, but it's left an iron deposit. It showed up on an MRI a few years ago. There's a black spot there on her spinal cord, right where that nerve comes off, and he feels that iron deposit is irritating that nerve. He had hoped that it would eventually be absorbed by the body, but so far it has not, and this has been a few years that she was diagnosed with that.
7: I don't know if
18: the tea, as it works in the blood, would help to dissolve that or what, but that's what we're hoping.
7: Well, that's a good question, and I actually don't know the answer to that question because in 12 years I've never had anybody call us with cavernous angioma and nerve issues and the capillaries leaking blood. So I thank you very much for explaining that, really well, you know, for my own education as well as the listeners. Now, the reason that there should be hope that the tea might help is the tea works through the bloodstream. So, for example, even though the tea works for all types of cancers, the very first cancer that it works for is the leukemia, which is, cancer of the blood. You know, so from that standpoint, the tea will certainly work through the blood. And I guess what we'd hope to have happen is that the capillaries stop leaking, because that's what's causing the iron buildup. And
18: yeah.
7: And as I said, I don't specifically know whether that'll happen or not. But for example, we know that the tea is beneficial for people that have Crohn's or ulcerative colitis or leaky gut or something like that. So if it's helping to heal, those conditions, which are also leaking, but not leaking up the capillaries. There's certainly hope that it'll help your wife as well, because the tea builds the red corpuscles in the blood, which carry oxygen to the organs and cells. And the organs and cells need oxygen to regenerate themselves. So from that standpoint, there's certainly hope that the tea will help the regeneration process for your wife. But one thing I'd ask you is to promise me to call me back and let me know what happens, because you know sometimes in the next 10 years, somebody's going to call up and have the same question at our office and say, I've got this condition, you know, cavernous angioma, leaky capillaries of the blood, and, you know, we'll be able to tell them, you know, it worked for this person, and, you know, God willing, it works for you too. Is there anything else on your mind today?
18: One other thing, and first of all, thank you, and we will keep you informed on my wife's condition as well as my own. Should we expect a detox taking the tea, or should we start slow and build up, or just jump right in?
7: It's really up to you how comfortable you feel, but you've brought upon a good point. Since the tea naturally has antiparasitic, antifungal properties, antibacterial, antiviral, the very first thing that the tea does is detox the body. Now, we're going to have to cut the commercial break here in about 30 seconds or so, but if I don't finish with my comment here, we'll pick it up in 2 minutes after the commercials. But most people don't feel the detox going on, and the detox happens the first 5 days that a person is drinking a tea. That being said, 1 out of 10,000 customers does have severe enough infestation that you know, they'll call us up and go, oh my God, when I go to the bathroom, I'm passing worms that are 10 or 15 inches long, and I can't believe that I'm living with them inside me, and good riddance to them. We'll be right back after these words from our sponsors.
18: Thank you.
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0: Welcome back to the Tehebo Tea Club radio show. This is Milan Vukovic, your host and founder of the Tehebo Tea Club. We're wrapping up a conversation with Dave, and the last question that Dave had was with regards to the tea detoxifying the body, which it absolutely does. And now, most of us don't have severe enough infestation to actually feel the detox, and the detox happens immediately once one starts drinking a tea the first 3 to 5 days. Now, to answer the final part of your question there, Dave, was whether a person should start drinking a couple of cups a day and then ramp it up to 8 cups a day, or should a person jump in right away and drink 8 cups a day immediately. Now, either way, the tea will certainly detox the body. The difference being is that if somebody's drinking 2 cups a day, it's going to take 2 to 3 weeks to detox the body, as opposed to if somebody's drinking 8 cups a day. So if somebody going to work 9 to 5, they may want to ramp it up because they may not have access to a bathroom. You're not going to get diarrhea or anything like that, but when you do need to go, if you have infestation, it'll get rid of the infestation either through the skin or through urination or through the stool. And the cases where a person has severe infestation, that happens also right away if a person is drinking 8 glasses a day. So if a person doesn't have to go to work, in that case, it's better to just go ahead and get rid of the infestation, because that example that I had of the customer who was passing worms that are 10 and 15 inches long when he was going to the bathroom, can you imagine what relief he got? I mean, like he said, he says, I don't know how the heck I was living with them inside me. I mean, he says it was like a Hollywood movie when I went, you know, a horror movie when I went to the bathroom. So, you know, the choice is really yours, whether to start with a couple of cups a day. And if, on the other hand, you're not fighting a life-threatening condition, you can certainly start with a couple of cups a day. The tea tastes great. It has no contraindications with anything. You can take it on an empty stomach, on a full stomach, with medication, without medication, and it's got no caffeine, so you can literally drink it all day, all night. We know it doesn't have dramatic effect on having to, you know, go to the bathroom or anything, because when my son was 8 years old, I used to cook up the tea for his little league baseball teams and football teams, and all the 8-year-olds used to guzzle it. The only thing I would do for them is I'd go in my backyard, pick up a bunch of lemons, chop up the lemons and put them in the tea, and the kids used to guzzle it, and nobody had diarrhea or anything like that. So from that standpoint, you don't really have to take very much care with the tea. But like I said, if you are working, if you are working and, you know, you want to play it ultra safe, you know, just do a couple of cups a day and, you know, then ramp it up little by little, and it'll still do the detox, but it'll take a little bit longer. Is there anything else on your mind today?
1: No, that is it. We thank you so much. This was very informative, and we thank you for the tea.
0: God bless you, and thank you so much for calling, and thank you so much for the kind words. Have a great day.
1: You too. Bye-bye.
2: Hi, yeah, I just wondered, I have some, like, skin psoriasis and some itchy skin things going on in my lower leg. I just wondered if this would be effective topically on the skin and also, like, maybe the hair or something like that.
0: Oh, tremendously. As a matter of fact, we've got customers that bathe in the tea. They make a gallon of the tea, and then they pour the gallon of the tea and, you know, bathe with the tea. I'm talking about the hair. You just hit upon the secret of the Hollywood elite. Our office is like 8 miles from Malibu. We've got these hotsy-totsy people in Malibu, and what they do is they put the tea in a spray bottle. They carry the tea with them, and they spray their face and their hair as they're out walking in Malibu.
2: Wow.
0: So you're going to be in good company, man. You're going to be in the company of, like, you know, the Kim Kardashian, Mariel Hemingway,
2: Bieber. I want to be in her company.
0: Oh, man. You're going to have to up your game, man.
2: I mean, a little bit today's Hollywooder could come up with ideas like that, huh?
0: Right. But hey, the tea works so well topically that we have a clinic in South Central Los Angeles, which is a rough part of town. All right, they get a lot of homeless people.
2: That's an understatement.
0: Yeah, it certainly is an understatement. So he runs a clinic, calls up, and he says, "You know," he says, "we use your tea on 80% of the people that come in here because they're all cut up and everything. And what we do is we pour the tea directly over their open wound," and he says, "you can see it healing up before your very eyes."
2: Really?
0: Yeah. He says, "So it's absolutely fantastic," he says. And,
2: wow.
0: Yeah. So, from that standpoint, anytime a person has some skin condition that's going on, besides drinking a tea, they can also apply the tea topically. And same with animals, for example, dogs, whatever the case is.
2: I've got a cat.
0: Yeah. Cats won't drink very much because they don't drink very much of anything.
2: Well, so, how about like putting that spraying topically on his fur?
0: Yeah. Spraying it topically would be great. I'm just saying that it's going to be hard to get a cat to drink because a cat doesn't even drink water unless it's.
2: Well, you know what? I've been putting some in his cat food.
0: That's good. That's exactly what you have to do is mix it with a cat food because cats, for some reason, I don't know, they just don't drink, you know. I mean, unless it's a 35-pound obese cat, in which case it'll slobber water all day long. But if it's a normal-sized cat, it doesn't really drink. That's a good idea. We have a rescue shelter that rescues dogs, and I got a call from the man who runs the rescue shelter, and he says, "We used to be really careful, you know, administering your tea to the dogs before. Now," he says, "we've cut down our vet bills by 80%. What we do is we take the dog and we dip the whole dog in the tea," he says, "instead of being real careful with it." And he says, "Wow." And it cuts down on all the skin conditions that they have, on all the scrapes that they have, and all the stuff that they've got, all the bugs and everything like that. And I said, "Well, that's really great, man. Fantastic."
2: Huh. Well, in that case, I guess their bark is bigger than their bite, huh?
0: Yeah.
2: Since the gazebo tea comes from the bark, right?
0: All right, the Tahibo tea bark is bigger than their bite. Exactly. Well, we're gonna have to start making special packaging for dogs and put that Tahibo bark is stronger than the bite. That's a good slogan there. Yeah.
2: Yeah, you go ahead and feel free to use it.
0: Okay. Excellent. How are you doing? All right, take care.
3: 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The Tahibo tree is an amazing tree. It never gets sick, never gets infected, and never gets infested. It's the only tree in the world that fungus does not grow on. As a result, it naturally has antifungal, anti-infection, antiviral, antibacterial, and anti-parasite properties. These benefits go a long way in helping our immune system contend with a lot of things it has to fight on a daily basis. Parasites would be something like stomach problems or Lyme's disease. Inflammation would be something like rheumatoid arthritis or lupus. Infection would be any infection from a tooth infection to a bladder infection. Bacteria would be something like gum disease or stomach issues. Viral would be something like herpes, HIV, or the coronavirus. And fungus would be something like toenail fungus, yeast, or candida. But maybe more importantly, the tea builds red corpuscles in the blood, which carry oxygen to our organs and cells. And our organs and cells need oxygen to regenerate themselves. The immune system needs oxygen to develop, and cancer happens to die in oxygen. So the tea is great for healthy people because it helps regenerate new cells. Everything from the cells in our skin so we can look better to the cells in our organs so they function properly. And it can truly be miraculous for someone fighting a potentially life-threatening disease due to an infection, diabetes, or cancer. A one-pound package of tea is $59.95. 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
0: Now, this next segment is a segment with live listener call-ins from previous shows, and you'll be hearing their questions, their successes, and their experiences with Tahibo tea. So please do give us a call and let us know how the tea works for you. Thank you.
5: Well, sir, how are you?
0: I'm doing well. Thank you. Yourself?
5: I'm doing well. I'm trying to figure out, I have my son that has strep throat. Well, not strep throat. He has a sore throat.
0: Uh-huh.
5: So I was trying to figure out what would be best with the Tahibo tea.
0: Yeah. Absolutely. Besides drinking it, the tea also works topically. So what you can do is you can have your son gargle with the tea, say, once every half hour or so. We had a really, really interesting case where a customer of ours that's in her 60s calls one day, and she says to me, you know, can pregnant women drink the tea? And I says, no, we don't recommend it for pregnant women because an embryo has different nutritional needs than a child or an adult. So we recommend it for children from the ages of 3 years and up. And I says, but why do you ask? Because I knew she wasn't of childbearing age anymore, right? And I said, but why do you ask? She says, my daughter has a strep throat and she can't take antibiotics because she's pregnant. And so I was wondering if she could drink the tea. I says, well, just have her gargle with the tea. And she doesn't have to drink it. She can just gargle with it. The very next day she called me up and she says, you know, this is the funniest thing that you ever saw. My daughter started gargling with the tea once every half hour. And after about 4 hours, all that white crap, the strep throat stuff, it was gone and fallen out, she says. And then my daughter took a flashlight and she's flashing it into a mirror back into her mouth to see what the heck happened. She goes, it was really, truly remarkable. Yeah, so for any conditions that you can apply the tea topically, whether it's on the skin or if it's in the mouth, sore throat, strep throat, anything like that, you can gargle with the tea and that'll get rid of it very, very short order.
5: Okay, so how much time per gargle?
0: Just enough to gargle with, you know, just like if you were going to gargle with Listerine or something, you know. I mean, just just like a good whiskey shot glass. that doesn't need to be a lot, you know, just like 1 ounce or whatever the case is. Just you know. Gargle with it for like, you know, a minute or so, and then and you'll see. And if he does that once every half hour, he's going to see that, like, in 4 hours, I mean, that pain will be completely gone. Now, he hasn't knocked out all the bacteria yet, so he still needs to keep drinking the tea, or else the stuff is going to come back.
5: Sure. Okay.
0: Yeah.
5: All right.
0: If that's it, I'll thank you very much for calling.
5: Thank you very much. Thank you.
0: Good morning, listener. You're live on the air with Milan Vukovic. Go ahead, please.
6: Yeah, good morning, Milan. How are you today?
0: I'm doing well, thank you. And yourself?
6: Oh, we're doing really good, Milan. Say, I just thought I'd let you know, it's kind of a sad note, really, though. My wife was in a serious car accident, and everything is picking up well now, but I spent 2 months in the hospital with her every day, and I was drinking, and I was taking your tea in. I would take in, 6 glasses at least a day, and all the nurses and doctors kept asking me, you know, how do you drink so much coffee and stuff? And I said, well, I'll tell you one thing. I said, this isn't coffee. And I said, this is supposed to be a tea that's really good for you. Uh-huh. So what I would do every day, Milan, is I've ordered from you a few times before, so I had some of your flyers. Uh-huh. And I bet you I get from 6 to 8 flyers away to the doctors and nurses in there for you. And I know of at least 2 doctors that ordered and 2 nurses that ordered it.
0: I really appreciate that, and you know, anytime you need any more of the informational booklets, or if anyone wants the informational booklets, they can just give us a call, and we'll send them out as many informational booklets as they like. One time I got a call from a man up in Northern California, and he calls up. He says, you know, he says, could I buy some of those booklets that you automatically include with every order? I says, you don't have to buy them. I says, we print them for informational purposes. We'll send you as many as you like. He says, no. He says, you don't understand. He says, I was literally dying on my deathbed with terminal cancer, he goes. And he says, now I'm completely recovered, and everybody at my church wants to know what happened, and I need like 800 of them. I go, no problem, man. We'll send you 1,000. Don't worry about it.
6: Well, yeah. I just thought the tea's been really good for me and my arthritis, and when I was spending time up there in the hospital, I know that's exactly what was giving me all my energy and stamina to be up there through the days. And so I'm really pulling for you, Milan, because you've got a great product.
0: Well, thank you so much for the kind words.
6: Okay, well, I God bless everybody and all your callers, and we'll just be looking maybe next time to talk to you, Milan. Take care.
0: All right, thank you. Take care. Absolutely. And anybody that would like some of our informational booklets, whether they're making an order or not, can give our office a call. Our office telephone number is 818-610-8088. And we're in Los Angeles, California. Our office hours are 9 a.m. to 5 p.m., Monday through Saturday, California time. And when you call our office at 818-610-8088, you're actually going to get a Tejibo Tea Club employee that will also be able to answer your questions, as well as if you'd like to talk to me personally, they'll also put you through to me. Everything other than my father's colon cancer, pancreatic cancer case, I actually learned from our customers after I started the Tejibo Tea Club, whether it was with regards to diabetes or whether it was with regards to dogs. You know, so please do give us a call to let us know how the tea works for you, because that's the only way we can help help more people. Now, for more information about Tejibo Tea or to order, visit our website, TejiboTeaClub.com. The first word is Tejibo, spelled T-A-H-E-E-B-O. The second word is T, spelled T-E-A. The third word is club, spelled C-L-U-B, then .com. So the complete website is TejiboTeaClub.com. And the only tricky thing is spelling Tejibo, which is spelled T like Tom, A like Apple, H like Henry, E like Edward, E like Edward again, B like boy, and finally O like ocean. So altogether, that's TejiboTeaClub.com.

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3: Gamelon, thanks for everything you do. I have a question. I have a family member that recently got diagnosed with leukemia, and I'm just curious if you have any success stories regarding that cancer. I know it's a blood disease, and just wondering, you know, I was going to buy some for her, and just wondering what you've ever had as far as experiences with people that have been diagnosed with leukemia.
4: We've had a lot of experience with leukemia, and the tea works exceptionally well for leukemia because the tea works through the bloodstream, and of course leukemia is cancer of the blood. And so from that standpoint, the tea works very, very effectively against leukemia. And the healing period for most cancers with the tea, and including leukemia, is 3 months. However, drinking the tea for 1 month will produce significant results when they test for the cancer cells. It's very, very common to have 50% of the cancer markers down in 1 month, and then the complete eradication of the cancer cells takes about 3 months or so on average. Now, on the other hand, if, for example, it does take longer, that's okay. The tea tastes great. It's eminently affordable. I mean, basically it costs like 16 cents a glass to make, because each 1 pound package makes 300 8 ounce cups or glasses of tea. So it's affordable. It tastes great. So even if in the first 3 months, for example, only 50% of the cancer is eradicated, you know that she's going to win the battle, and it may take 4 or 5 months, whatever the case is, but she's certainly going to win. The other nice thing about our tea is is that it doesn't have any contraindications with anything. So it can be taken on an empty stomach, on a full stomach, with medicine, without medicine, with therapy, without therapy, and it has no caffeine, so it can be drank all day, all night. So let's say, for example, a person is undergoing chemotherapy for their leukemia.
3: That's my next question. Is she starts chemotherapy, or she started her second round last week.
4: Okay.
3: She feels good, but, you know, I'm just trying to give her, obviously, something to boost her, so...
4: Yeah. Well, what'll happen with her taking the leukemia, the chemotherapy, what'll happen is it's going to minimize the side effects of the chemo, and oftentimes they'll be able to stop the treatments early. So just recently we had a case where a lady was getting treated for leukemia at Stanford Hospital here in California. And she was scheduled for 18 treatments, and she started drinking the tea before she started the leukemia treatments because she knew about it. She started drinking it before, and we received an email from her husband saying, you know, she started her chemotherapy, and she didn't feel a thing from the chemo, and everybody else had all kinds of side effects, he says, but she didn't feel anything from the chemo, but she had already started drinking the tea prior to that, he goes. And then she was scheduled for 18 chemo treatments, and they were able to stop after 9 treatments. So God willing, that'll happen to your friend as well, because chemo is not an easy treatment.
3: No, and that's what I'm more into holistic, and, you know, it's really hard with family members to convince them, especially when they're facing things like that. So I'm just going to send her some tea and tell her to bear with it. She doesn't necessarily like teas, but whatever.
4: Yeah, well, you know, we call our product tea, but, you know, what you actually make when you prepare it properly is a decoction, you know, so...
3: I think it's very mild. I don't think it has...
4: Yeah.
3: I think she'll... I just want that. I'll hang up and let you get on with your show, but I...

0: pre-diabetes yet, but...
1: Yeah, exactly the case. So the tea, what it will do is it will eliminate the diabetes, and while it's doing that, it will also help with the neuropathy as well. And for diabetes and or pre-diabetes, the healing time is on average about 2 to 3 months. And so let's say that if you're pre-diabetic, your blood sugar is somewhere around 110, 115, something like that. Because once it gets past 120, they start treating for diabetes. And so let's just say for discussion purposes that your blood sugar is on average 115 right now. You start taking a tea and you measure your blood sugar, let's say at least once a week, once every 2 weeks, and you'll find that in about 2 weeks, your blood sugar on average will be 110. In about 4 weeks, your blood sugar on average will be 105. In 6 weeks, your blood sugar on average will be 103. And in 8 weeks, your blood sugar will be down under 100, which is where you'd like it to be. You'd like it to be 99, 98, 95, something like that. And so what the tea does is basically helps the body to heal itself. So the tea is not replacing insulin. What it's doing is it's helping to heal the pancreas to produce its most important hormone, which of course is insulin. And so it'll alleviate the diabetes. Once it alleviates the diabetes, it'll also help with the neuropathy as well. Yeah, the tea is very good for all kinds of skin disorders. You know, everything from melanoma to psoriasis to eczema. You know, just to rashes. And you just apply the tea directly. I mean, you can also make a poultice, for example, and put it like if somebody's got a problem with their arm or something like that, they can make a poultice and wet the cloth. Wet the cloth with tea, and you know, do it that way, or just apply it and let it dry off. That works very well also. And the reason is because what the tea does is it builds the red corpuscles in the blood, which carry oxygen to our organs and cells, and our organs and cells need oxygen to regenerate themselves. Our immune system needs oxygen to develop, and cancer happens to die in oxygen. So the tea is great for healthy people, and it can truly be miraculous for someone fighting a potentially life-threatening disease due to infection, diabetes, or cancer. And don't forget, you can also stream our programs and listen to them anytime, day or night, on virtually any streaming service from Spotify to iHeartRadio. 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We'll be the only ones, so that's us. Now, our tea has no contraindications with any food, supplement, or medication. It's naturally caffeine-free and can be drank in any quantity throughout the day by anyone over the age of 3. In my family, everyone sips tea all day, every day, instead of water. I just drink water 3 or 4 times a week when I get tired of drinking a tea. Tehebo tea naturally helps the body, the organs, and the immune system to heal themselves, to be doing what they're supposed to be doing in the first place. Besides the beneficial properties that I already mentioned, since the tea works through the bloodstream, it helps fortify the blood for those who are anemic, while cleansing the blood of cholesterol, helping to control high blood pressure and blood sugar. Now, if you're currently taking medications for a condition, please continue taking them until your measurements are at a level where your doctor tells you to reduce the level of medication.
2: And I've been a lineman with Christian for 35 years and around the sun, and I get those growths all over my face and arms and body, and I have to have them frozen off. Mm-hmm. But I had some on my hands. Uh-huh. In the last week, they went away.
1: Uh-huh. Absolutely. The tea, besides, you know, drinking the tea, of course.

0: The tea also, as that caller mentioned, works topically. It works so well topically that I got a phone call from a clinic in South Central Los Angeles that uses our tea. And South Central Los Angeles is a rough part of town. And one day I got a call from the doctor that runs the clinic, and he says, you know, he says, we use your tea on 80% of the people that come into our clinic, he says, because mostly the people that come into our clinic are homeless, and he says, they're all cut up, bruised up and everything. We pour the tea over their open wound, and you can see it healing up before your very eyes. So the tea works very well topically. And my son, when he was 13, he would wash his face with the tea.
1: The Tahibo Tea Club is the only registered manufacturer of original pure Pau de Arco Tahibo tea in the United States that's organic and naturally caffeine-free. 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The Tahibo tree is an amazing tree. It never gets sick, never gets infected, and never gets infested. It's the only tree in the world that fungus does not grow on. As a result, it naturally has antifungal, anti-infection, antiviral, antibacterial, and anti-parasite properties. These benefits go a long way in helping our immune system contend with a lot of things it has to fight on a daily basis. Parasites would be something like stomach problems or Lyme's disease. Inflammation would be something like rheumatoid arthritis or lupus. Infection would be any infection from a tooth infection to a bladder infection. Bacterial would be something like gum disease or stomach issues. Viral would be something like herpes, HIV, or the coronavirus. And fungus would be something like toenail fungus, yeast, or candida. But maybe more importantly, the tea builds red corpuscles in the blood, which carry oxygen to our organs and cells. And our organs and cells need oxygen to regenerate themselves. The immune system needs oxygen to develop, and cancer happens to die in oxygen. So the tea is great for healthy people because it helps regenerate new cells. Everything from the cells in our skin so we can look better to the cells in our organs so they function properly. And it can truly be miraculous for someone fighting a potentially life-threatening disease due to an infection, diabetes, or cancer. A one-pound package of tea is $59.95. 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
5: With the news flash, I'm Trey Westerberg, 1360 KHNC, the roar of the Rockies. This update brought to you by the U.S. Postal Service.
6: Colorado election officials dealing with a significant ballot error affecting about 800,000 voters in four counties. The mistake involves incorrect ballots containing issue 7A that relates to the Front Range rail measure. Lockheed Martin set to expand its space division in Douglas and Jefferson counties. They'll add more than 1,200 jobs over the next 8 years. In Boulder, residents engaging with city officials to address frequent power outages. They want to provide a roadmap for energy reliability in the city. Denver police investigating a shooting that injured two women Thursday night in downtown Denver.
5: With the news flash, I'm Trey Westerberg, 1360 KHNC, the roar of the Rockies.
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Goodbye, Max. Goodbye, Mom. After the service, when you're walking slowly to the car,

sleeps tonight. What's done is done. We cannot just write off his final scene. Take heed of the dream. Take heed.

0: I think there is a very deliberate attempt to destabilize and confuse the entire populace. And the first way to destabilize anybody is take away the one thing that we stood for throughout time. It's like the united we stand. So we divide first and then we confuse. I would say a PSYOP is any operation that leverages something outside of a person to influence their behavior, beliefs, decisions, identity, choices. And this used to be like in World War I and World War II, it was about information, controlling information. But now we're getting into an era where we have people that are exploiting things like where I'm going to change somebody's neurochemistry. I'm going to do these other things. We have things like Havana syndrome, where there's these unknown energy weapons that are being used. And Congress has published a report on this. So I think just information is no longer an accurate definition for PSYOP.
1: One of the goals early on in the series was to pull back the curtain on the history of real psychological operations, and that meant looking at figures like Edward Bernays. He went from a military PSYOP advisor in World War II to one of the most controversial figures in American media.
2: That ideas were weapons and were even more effective than bullets.
0: It started drifting in World War I, that little time frame right there. And I think it came to a head with the U.S. anyway, down in South America where we started. This company was down there that was U.S. owned called the United Fruit Company. And Bernays goes down there and massively influences the population. They did a disinformation and discrediting campaign against the sitting president so we could install this guy that would be friendly to the United States so we could continue getting all this mostly bananas and stuff out of the area. And it would have never thought like fruit and bananas could be world changing like this and make us do crazy stuff. But I think that was the beginning of our obsession with this kind of stuff, our obsession with PSYOPs. And we discovered at this time that if we could just do a few little things, and there's a low overhead, we don't have to spend a shitload of money on this. So just do a couple of things to change a few people's perceptions and then make those people look like the majority, we can get anything done that we want to. And I think we got addicted to that. We started getting addicted to that. And then we roll into Korea and we roll into World War II, and we have all these fears about brainwashing, and we start this mental psychological arms race between us and China and the Soviet Union, and we're going back and forth just playing ping pong, trying to figure out the next step. What's the next thing that I can do to modify behavior and shift somebody's identity as rapidly as possible.
3: After assisting in propaganda and psychological operations in World War II, Edward Bernays, the father of modern public relations, was a sought-after figure. He was known for helping to popularize products like bacon and egg breakfasts and high-end cigarettes, and would eventually be hired by the United Fruit Company to promote another food item to Americans, bananas. Today, United Fruit Company is known as Chiquita Brands International. Bernays' plan involved getting bananas into high-profile places like hotels, sending them to celebrities, and associating them with a healthy, high-end lifestyle. Commercials like this, which depict an animated banana singing while being photographed, stepping off of a cruise ship, would even play before movies in the 1940s.
4: I'm Chiquita Banana, and I've come to say bananas have to ripen in a certain way.
3: In the 1950s, his work with the banana giant took an infamous turn. After the people of Guatemala elected a man named Jacobo Arbenz, the government there adopted sweeping agrarian reform laws in which land owned by large estates and companies would be redistributed to individual local farmers. In the process, nearly 40% of United Fruit Company's land holdings were seized. However, the father of public relations, had bigger plans. Bernays and United Fruit would execute a months-long, well-orchestrated operation to convince the American public and lawmakers that Arbenz presented a communist threat. Soon after their efforts kicked off, major newspapers across the country, where Bernays was well-connected, ran articles about the threat Arbenz supposedly posed. United Fruit would regularly send these articles to members of Congress, create and distribute newsletters about it, and even host guided trips to Guatemala for journalists. The campaign worked. Enough political will was drummed up that the U.S. would take action. In 1954, the CIA launched Operation PB Success. Its mission was to execute a coup by backing a small militia force, successfully overthrowing Arbenz and installing a new dictator. To help the small militia in their coup, the CIA spent millions of dollars on psychological warfare efforts to intimidate Arbenz loyalists and supporters, even sending them small wooden coffins. After the coup, Bernays would run large PR campaigns to promote Guatemala's new leader.
1: Now, early on in our conversations with Chase, we realized it was going to be really important to look at a controversial series of mid-century psychological experiments, like one that's called the Smoke-Filled Room. Now, those experiments have gone on to not only help inform how we think about psychology, but how we also think about modern psychological operations.
0: And you can change anybody's behavior at any time.
3: That's Chase Hughes, a former U.S. Navy chief turned human behavioral science authority. He's led advanced training programs on influence, persuasion, and nonverbal analysis for everybody from intelligence.
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6: Why does it seem America is slowly sinking? 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It's not the military, corporations, or foreign countries. 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
7: The world is like a ride in an amusement park, and when you choose to go on it, you think it's real because that's how powerful our minds are, and the ride goes up and down and round and round. It has thrills and chills, and it's very brightly colored, and it's very loud, and it's fun for a while. Some people have been on the ride a long time, and they begin to question, is this real, or is this just a ride? And other people have remembered, and they come back to us, and they say, hey, don't worry, don't be afraid, ever, because this is just a ride. And we kill those people.
0: And you can change anybody's behavior at any time.
3: That's Chase Hughes, a former U.S. Navy chief turned human behavioral science authority. He's led advanced training programs on influence, persuasion, and nonverbal analysis for everybody from intelligence and military officials to corporate and law enforcement leaders.
0: And you could apply this to any experiment. And this is PCP. And this is modify perception, then context, and then permission.
3: As he explains, the method doesn't involve modifying the actual content or information a person sees or consumes, like traditional psyops. It's changing the way they consume it so profoundly that you can alter their actual behavior. He points to psychological research conducted in the 1960s by a pair of researchers named Bibb Latané and John Darley, called the smoke-filled room experiment.
8: If the room filled with smoke, would you stay seated simply because everyone else did?
0: So I'll give you just a quick, brief overview. They had this, like, waiting room where people, like, volunteer to come in and take a shopping quiz or, you know, whatever. But you're in this room with, like, 13 other people, and you're kind of just filling out this quiz. There's only one actual volunteer. 12 of the people are actors. There's one person in there that's just the experimented on.
8: What he doesn't realize is that just beyond this door, chaos is about to unfold. A fire in the hotel kitchen. Not a real one, but a carefully crafted illusion achieved through smoke and sound effects.
3: Suddenly, as the actors and one unsuspecting volunteer are filling out the paper, plumes of smoke begin filling up the room.
0: All of a sudden, smoke starts billowing out of a nearby door. The smoke detector starts going off. The person that's there being experimented on, they're looking around for some kind of confirmation. I need some confirmation that I can get up and get out of here. No one does a thing. Everyone's just sitting there calmly filling out these little papers. And you can even see it in this newer video where they recreated it.
9: She notices the smoke, glances around, and waits. No one else is moving. You can see the tension in her posture. It's as if she's looking for permission to act.
8: Lauren sat in that room for 20 minutes after noticing the smoke. If the danger had been real, firefighters say she wouldn't have survived. Not from flames, but from the air she kept breathing.
10: I'm still shocked I didn't move. I saw what was happening, but I just waited. I kept thinking, someone else will speak up. Someone else will do something.
0: This one guy who's an artist, he's like, you know, rebellious. He's got this rebellious streak in him. He's like, nah, F this. I'm not sitting around here. So he gets up, he starts walking to the door, and one woman in this mousy little voice, she goes, she told us to wait here, didn't she? And he turns around and he goes and sits back down. He doesn't make it to the door. And it was 100% of people would sit in that room long enough to die of asphyxiation. So the perception of what's going on, then the context changed, and the permission is not there because the people changed the context of, we are going to sit here.
8: We ran the experiment 10 times. The result never changed. Alone, people reacted fast, escaping within seconds. But in groups of three or more, they froze. On average, they stayed for half an hour, surrounded by smoke, waiting for someone else to move first.
3: In the example Hughes describes, the experimenters didn't change the information the test subjects got. They all saw the actual smoke. However, the context in which they received it was so dramatically altered that it changed the way they thought about it to the point that it irrationally changed their own behavior. The room itself was solely under the experimenters' control. They could fill the room with mostly actors who would behave in ways they dictated. And they could watch what happened completely undetected. Now, imagine the context isn't a room. It's a social media platform where the overseers control and watch everything.
0: We're hardwired to do what the tribe is doing. And you see this so much in these experiments. Dr. Solomon Ash did this experiment where he had students look at these group of lines over here. They're all different sizes. And then there's one line over here that matches up to a line on there. Like, which line is equal to line A on this graph? 1, 2, or 3. And they had these actors, like 9 actors, and then one person that was actually in the experiment. And all these actors would deliberately say the wrong answer over and over and over. And it would get to this guy at the end, and he's like questioning himself. But 100% of the time, 100%, they would say the wrong answer just because everyone else did. And this is kind of a diet example, a caffeine-free example of this. And this is just kind of the light version of that. In England, in the 1970s, there's a fire in Woolworth's department store. And most of the people that died in the fire were eating at the restaurant. But it was during the day. Everything was open. The restaurant is right by the exit. So it turned out, after the fire inspectors do all this inspection, that the people had waited to pay their bill in a fire. So they've done experiments now where we get this group of people, the room starts filling with smoke, smoke detectors are going off. And if a person is in there with a bunch of actors, that their only instruction to the actors is do nothing. And you can, there's a clip on YouTube if you want to bring this up. So they're told, do nothing. And 100% of people sat in that chair long enough to die of asphyxiation. So this hardwiring hardware that we've inherited from our ancestors to do what the tribe is doing is surpassing our willingness to live, is able to keep us in a room long enough to die. So if that doesn't tell you the number one thing that we need to exploit if we're running some kind of psychological operation, I don't know what does. So if you look at PSYOPs and you break down every single PSYOP, the true thing that's being weaponized is cognitive dissonance every single time.
1: Chase also explained how these tactics can be used to radicalize people online and even normalize political violence.
0: So when we see this normalization of political violence, that has a few steps. And the three steps, like if you want to radicalize a person to where they don't even know that what they're doing is radical, there's three steps to really doing that. And that's first changing their ideas, second changing their ideology, and third is their identity. So most political campaigns, most little things that we see that are PSYOPs, try to change our ideas. And that's kind of a pretty moral area. When you see a commercial on TV, it's trying to change your ideas about something. The next level that you change in a human being is that ideology. This is, you believe this. And the way that I get you to adopt that really quick is I give you an ideology that instantly, you don't have to do any research, you don't have to do any work. I give you an ideology that you're willing to accept that automatically makes you feel more intelligent than other people and morally superior to those other people. And the moment that you do that, you're able to join this group. And if I can get you just a couple of times to make really small posts on social media, now I'm getting you to make your ideology public, which starts to make it identity. Because now, if I've got you to make an identity statement out of some of this stuff, you will not deviate from it because of those two guardrails or cognitive dissonance on either side. I can't deviate from it because I've made so much identity agreements about this. So I've completed a statement of I am X. I am this kind of person. So the moment, even if somebody that's in my tribe, the authority member in my tribe, starts doing crazy stuff, just off the rails crazy stuff, I'm going to stay in line because I agreed and agreed and agreed and I made those agreements public. That's the fastest way to do it. And the thing that's underlaying all of this stuff is social media is not really compatible with the human brain. And we see this thing in every psychology course called the Maslow's hierarchy of needs. And it starts out with like survival, and then we have safety, and then we have social belonging, and then self-esteem. When we get into the survival, we get safety taken care of, and this social need that's right there. When we have social media, our brains are wired to handle about 120 people max. Social media gives us a placebo of connection. It doesn't actually fulfill it. So it gives us an illusion of having that little thing filled. So when we try to do some kind of self-esteem or any work like that, we collapse back down and no one can figure out why. And this explains why we have this, we're being exposed to violence and violence and violence every day. So A, violence is becoming normalized. And B, we have no social fulfillment on Maslow's hierarchy of needs. It's a placebo of fulfillment. So the difference between the real fulfillment and the placebo is our brains are wired to handle a small amount of people. A massive amount of people cause massive confusion. So the moment that we're on social media and we think that we're getting this thing fulfilled, we're not getting anything fulfilled. We're still at survival and safety. So we never cross over to that social level. So the moment that happens, we have this pandemic across the whole world that's happening right now. Everybody would agree we're in a pandemic of loneliness, but nobody's going to say, I'm lonely. We're going to act out. We're going to lash out. We're going to do something to feel significant. So everybody watching social media, looking at all these highlight reels, looking at all these things, and then getting exposed routinely to violence is seeing violence, letting violence get normalized, having no social connection whatsoever, and then feeling insignificant. So that's the final piece. I'm going to do one thing to make myself significant because there's so much data out there that I can't stand out in my tribe unless I do something to be significant.
11: We have to be unafraid to look at all that complexity and nuance. And we're moving through a world and an information system that's increasingly telling us that things are in fact black and white. And as long as we keep choosing white again and again and again and promulgating that and virtue signaling about that, then we're on the right side of history. And then we're protected and insulated from anything we do. And people are doing some pretty awful things. We've seen a big growth in a permission structure for political violence and now assassination. These things grow within a culture, and they're being fed by a lot of tributaries that source back to regimes that want to see us starting to shoot our politicians and our leaders.
12: Look at what happened.
13: One year ago today, then presidential candidate Donald Trump was shot.
14: As we are following breaking news right now, sources telling ABC News that two Minnesota state lawmakers have been shot, and when law enforcement officials say was a targeted incident.
15: Police now reviewing a list of potential targets. They say the suspect left behind, including the names of many Democratic lawmakers and abortion rights advocates.
16: We are coming on the air with reports of a shooting at Utah Valley University. The university saying in a statement that shots were fired at an event with the conservative activist Charlie Kirk.
17: The man described as the spiritual leader in the plot to kidnap Governor Gretchen Whitmer is now headed to prison.
18: Croft was a truck driver from Delaware who long had spouted anti-government ideas and who the judge said wanted to overthrow what Croft considered a tyrannical government.
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22: And you can change anybody's behavior at any time.
3: That's Chase Hughes, a former U.S. Navy chief turned human behavioral science authority. He's led advanced training programs on influence, persuasion, and nonverbal analysis for everybody from intelligence and military officials to corporate and law enforcement leaders.
22: And you could apply this to any experiment. And this is PCP. And this is modify perception, then context, and then permission.
3: As he explains, the method doesn't involve modifying the actual content or information a person sees or consumes, like traditional psyops. It's changing the way they consume it so profoundly that you can alter their actual behavior. He points to psychological research conducted in the 1960s by a pair of researchers named Bibb Latané and John Darley, called the smoke-filled room experiment.
8: If the room filled with smoke, would you stay seated simply because everyone else did?
0: So I'll give you just a quick brief overview. They have this like waiting room where people like volunteer to come in and take a shopping quiz or, you know, whatever. But you're in this room with like 13 other people and you're kind of just filling out this quiz. There's only one actual volunteer. 12 of the people are actors. There's one person in there that's just the experimented on.
8: What he doesn't realize is that just beyond this door, chaos is about to unfold. A fire in the hotel kitchen. Not a real one, but a carefully crafted illusion achieved through smoke and sound effects.
3: Suddenly, as the actors and one unsuspecting volunteer are filling out the paper, plumes of smoke begin filling up the room.
0: All of a sudden, smoke starts billowing out of a nearby door. The smoke detector starts going off. The person that's there being experimented on, they're looking around for some kind of confirmation. I need some confirmation that I can get up and get out of here. No one does a thing. Everyone's just sitting there calmly filling out these little papers. And you can even see it in this newer video where they recreated it.
9: She notices the smoke, glances around, and waits. No one else is moving. You can see the tension in her posture. It's as if she's looking for permission to act.
8: Lauren sat in that room for 20 minutes after noticing the smoke. If the danger had been real, firefighters say she wouldn't have survived. Not from flames, but from the air she kept breathing.
10: I'm still shocked I didn't move. I saw what was happening, but I just waited. I kept thinking, someone else will speak up. Someone else will do something.
0: This one guy who's an artist, he's like, you know, rebellious. He's got this rebellious streak in him. He's like, nah, F this. I'm not sitting around here. So he gets up, he starts walking to the door, and one woman in this mousy little voice, she goes, she told us to wait here, didn't she? And he turns around and he goes and sits back down. He doesn't make it to the door. And it was 100% of people would sit in that room long enough to die of asphyxiation. So the perception of what's going on, then the context changed, and the permission is not there because the people changed the context of we are going to sit here.
8: We ran the experiment 10 times. The result never changed. Alone, people reacted fast, escaping within seconds. But in groups of three or more, they froze. On average, they stayed for half an hour, surrounded by smoke, waiting for someone else to move first.
3: In the example Hughes describes, the experimenters didn't change the information the test subjects got. They all saw the actual smoke. However, the context in which they received it was so dramatically altered that it changed the way they thought about it to the point that it irrationally changed their own behavior. The room itself was solely under the experimenters' control. They could fill the room with mostly actors who would behave in ways they dictated. And they could watch what happened completely undetected. Now, imagine the context isn't a room. It's a social media platform where the overseers control and watch everything.
0: We're hardwired to do what the tribe is doing. And you see this so much in these experiments. Dr. Solomon Ash did this experiment where he had students look at these group of lines over here. They're all different sizes. And then there's one line over here that matches up to a line on there. Like, which line is equal to line A on this graph? One, two, or three? And they had these actors, like nine actors, and then one person that was actually in the experiment. And all these actors would deliberately say the wrong answer over and over and over. And it would get to this guy at the end, and he's like questioning himself. But 100% of the time, 100%, they would say the wrong answer just because everyone else did. And this is kind of a diet example, a caffeine-free example of this. And this is just kind of the light version of that. In England, in the 1970s, there's a fire in Woolworth's department store. And most of the people that died in the fire were eating at the restaurant. But it was during the day. Everything was open. The restaurant is right by the exit. So it turned out, after the fire inspectors do all this inspection, that the people had waited to pay their bill in a fire. So they've done experiments now where we get this group of people, the room starts filling with smoke, smoke detectors are going off, and if a person is in there with a bunch of actors, that their only instruction to the actors is do nothing. And you can, there's a clip on YouTube if you want to bring this up. So they're told, do nothing. And 100% of people sat in that chair long enough to die of asphyxiation. So this hardwiring hardware that we've inherited from our ancestors to do what the tribe is doing is surpassing our willingness to live, is able to keep us in a room long enough to die. So if that doesn't tell you the number one thing that we need to exploit if we're running some kind of psychological operation, I don't know what does. So if you look at PSYOPs and you break down every single PSYOP, the true thing that's being weaponized is cognitive dissonance every single time.
1: Chase also explained how these tactics can be used to radicalize people online and even normalize political violence.
0: So when we see this normalization of political violence, that has a few steps. And the three steps, like if you want to radicalize a person to where they don't even know that what they're doing is radical, there's three steps to really doing that. And that's first changing their ideas, second changing their ideology, and third is their identity. So most political campaigns, most little things that we see that are PSYOPs, try to change our ideas. And that's kind of a pretty moral area. When you see a commercial on TV, it's trying to change your ideas about something. The next level that you change in a human being is that ideology. This is, you believe this. And the way that I get you to adopt that really quick is I give you an ideology that instantly, you don't have to do any research, you don't have to do any work. I give you an ideology that you're willing to accept that automatically makes you feel more intelligent than other people and morally superior to those other people. And the moment that you do that, you're able to join this group. And if I can get you just a couple of times to make really small posts on social media, now I'm getting you to make your ideology public, which starts to make it identity. Because now, if I've got you to make an identity statement out of some of this stuff, you will not deviate from it because of those two guardrails or cognitive dissonance on either side. I can't deviate from it because I've made so much identity agreements about this. So I've completed a statement of I am X. I am this kind of person. So the moment, even if somebody that's in my tribe, the authority member in my tribe, starts doing crazy stuff, just off the rails crazy stuff, I'm going to stay in line because I agreed and agreed and agreed and I made those agreements public. That's the fastest way to do it. And the thing that's underlaying all of this stuff is social media is not really compatible with the human brain. And we see this thing in every psychology course called the Maslow's hierarchy of needs. And it starts out with like survival, and then we have safety, and then we have social belonging, and then self-esteem. When we get into the survival, we get safety taken care of, and this social need that's right there. When we have social media, our brains are wired to handle about 120 people max. Social media gives us a placebo of connection. It doesn't actually fulfill it. So it gives us an illusion of having that little thing filled. So when we try to do some kind of self-esteem or any work like that, we collapse back down and no one can figure out why. And this explains why we have this, we're being exposed to violence and violence and violence every day. So A, violence is becoming normalized. And B, we have no social fulfillment on Maslow's hierarchy of needs. It's a placebo of fulfillment. So the difference between the real fulfillment and the placebo is our brains are wired to handle a small amount of people. A massive amount of people cause massive confusion. So the moment that we're on social media and we think that we're getting this thing fulfilled, we're not getting anything fulfilled. We're still at survival and safety. So we never cross over to that social level. So the moment that that happens, we have this pandemic across the whole world that's happening right now. Everybody would agree we're in a pandemic of loneliness. But nobody's going to say, I'm lonely. We're going to act out. We're going to lash out. We're going to do something to feel significant. So everybody watching social media, looking at all these highlight reels, looking at all these things, and then getting exposed routinely to violence is seeing violence, letting violence get normalized, having no social connection whatsoever, and then feeling insignificant. So that's the final piece. I'm going to do one thing to make myself significant because there's so much data out there that I can't stand out in my tribe unless I do something to be significant.
11: We have to be unafraid to look at all that complexity and nuance. And we're moving through a world and an information system that's increasingly telling us that things are in fact black and white. And as long as we keep choosing white again and again and again and promulgating that and virtue signaling about that, then we're on the right side of history. And then we're protected and insulated from anything we do. And people are doing some pretty awful things. We've seen a big growth in a permission structure for political violence and now assassination. These things grow within a culture, and they're being fed by a lot of tributaries that source back to regimes that want to see us starting to shoot our politicians and our leaders.
2: Yeah, look at what happened. Oh.
13: One year ago today, then-presidential candidate Donald Trump was shot.
14: As we are following breaking news right now, sources telling ABC News that two Minnesota state lawmakers have been shot, and when law enforcement officials say it was a targeted incident.
15: Police now reviewing a list of potential targets they say the suspect left behind, including the names of many Democratic lawmakers and abortion rights advocates.
16: We are coming on the air with reports of a shooting at Utah Valley University. The university saying in a statement that shots were fired at an event with the conservative activist Charlie Kirk.
17: The man described as the spiritual leader in the plot to kidnap Governor Gretchen Whitmer is now headed to prison.
18: Croft was a truck driver from Delaware who long had spouted anti-government ideas and who the judge said wanted to overthrow what Croft considered a tyrannical government.
4: I was overweight and looked terrible, but AIDS helped me lose 46 pounds. The AIDS diet plan helped me lose 28 pounds.
12: AIDS helps control your appetite so you lose weight, yet AIDS lets you taste, chew, and enjoy. 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
0: Clear voice amidst a whole bunch of confusion. So that going along with the tribe goes toward the authority figure, but the authority figure is not the chosen leader. It's who we perceive to be an authority. But when you see someone get deleted from the social platform because they disagreed with something, you are 100% in a psyop every time. If an idea has to be silenced in order for another idea to flourish, you are absolutely in a psyop. And that is the surest way to tell. And when it comes to demonizing the people. We're going to come up with common vocabulary. This is the first thing that cults do. If you're joining a cult, they give you common vocabulary, and they'll give you a vocabulary to define the outsiders. So here's what we call us, and here's what we call them. So come up with a name and a shared vocabulary to refer to the other group. Use tribal language. We don't do this. That's not our values. We don't stand for that. They do this. They do that. They do that. And then use these words a lot. And you'll typically get reaction because of the identity. Because that person, it's not they believe in your ideas. It's they first believed in your ideology, and then they took it on as their own identity. And if I can get you to accept an identity, I don't have to really ask you or convince you to do anything anymore, because that's who you are. It's not what you believe. It has now become who you are. So when people talk about identity politics and all this kind of stuff, it goes way deeper than that. Because if I get you to define yourself a certain way, I can define your future. I can

0: hyper-suggestible. So suggestibility means the likelihood that I will accept and then act on something that happens. So if some leader coming up, somebody telling me to do something, suggestibility increases drastically. And the way that we can use this to our benefit is if I'm setting goals or if I'm trying to change my life, I want to disrupt my life as much as possible so my brain can't predict what's next. I want to send a clear signal to my brain that things are different and things need to change. I'm going to brush my teeth with the opposite hand. I'm going to paint some walls in my house. I'm going to move furniture around. I'm going to leave at a different time. I'm going to take a different route to work. I'm going to do things that disrupt patterns. So we're not really disrupting humans. We're changing the pattern so that the brain cannot predict the next thing that's going to happen. That's the truth about destabilization, because destabilization manufactures suggestibility.
1: There were some in this group that were extremely supportive, and you just felt as if you were comforted and embraced and loved and supported, just like that parental experience.
2: That's the voice of Jenny Thomas, a lawyer and the wife of current Supreme Court Justice Clarence Thomas. She became involved in LifeSpring while she was working as a congressional aide in the mid-1980s. Things took disturbing turns, and she says it became sexually inappropriate. Leaders would also attempt to break down members in grueling training sessions, often isolating them from friends and family. In one LifeSpring session, a sociologist witnessed somebody having a full-on psychotic episode during a meeting. After leaving LifeSpring, Thomas would become an anti-cult activist and join the Cult Awareness Network to warn people of the dangers of groups like LifeSpring and their methods. At the mind control cult meeting Greg attended, he remembers leaders essentially creating a trance-like environment with attendees.
3: When people get up and they're in a kind of dopamine loop, and they're just prompt, like everything's different for me. I mean, I woke up this morning, I can see birds outside my place. Like, people are in a complete state of looping dopamine dumps. I don't know how else to say it. It's wild to observe. And it's incredibly easy to manipulate people. I mean, we forget how meek people are.
2: As he explains, though all of the repetition, group activity, and subtle social pressure is highly intentional.
3: So it's a lot of energy like this that are these tiny little steps that you start to take that are steps for you to fit in, to match social norms.
2: And it doesn't take long for things to escalate.
3: Now, what often happens with these cults is at the end of a, call it a 5 or 6 hour lockdown, they'll come up to you and they'll say, look, you are so amazing. Your leadership is so incredible that we want to invite you to a special 3-day next level event. And so it's this incredible honor. You're not yet asking for money, probably. And so what happens when the day comes is you go and you get in a van and you sit in the back where you're not really paying close attention to your surroundings. And they'll ask you all sorts of questions on the van ride. You might be filling out forms. You're not hugely paying attention to where you are. And you get to the place and you wind up and up a hill until you're out of cell phone range. And all of a sudden you're at this camp where your cell phone doesn't work. You have 3 days. 3 days is about the minimum that you can begin to change people's behavior. And then they set in with the more intense trek. So maybe they sleep you at a cabin with a broken sprinkler outside that keeps you awake all night. You're up super early. The cult leaders will pace on stage in ways that are hypnotic.
2: Hurwitz points to Tom Cruise's motivational speaker character in the movie Magnolia, who used a combination of theatrics and well-polished speeches to work crowds into frenzies.
4: Tame it! Take it on head first with the skills that I will teach you at work and say, Noah! You will not control me! Noah! You will not take my soul! Noah! You will not win this game! Because it is a game, guys. You want to think it's not.
3: There's a real hypnotic aspect. They'll spike a lot of sugars in the food. There's a lot of drumming. There's a lot of different activities that keep you there. And you don't go anywhere alone. And everywhere you are, there's this oxytocin buzz of connection with people love bombing you. And very slowly, they start to encourage you more and more into a slightly altered reality by just turning it about 15 degrees. And after 3 days of that, you've acclimated to your norm.
5: And now a brief message from our sponsors.
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18: When you have long-term destabilization, you've got the destruction of the family unit. You've got people that are denying facts, and that's step one. So if I get somebody to join a cult, and you join a dangerous cult. Let's say we're in San Bernardino or something. There's a cult recruiter there. You go to this little ceremony that they've got. The first thing is I'm going to get you to start believing some ideas and then ideology. And the first step of that ideology is, can I get you to deny something that's basic? Or maybe I can take your camera that you're looking at this one thing with and move your camera a little bit. I'll change your perspective so you're seeing it at a different angle. And the moment I can get you to do that, then I say, all right, you've seen it at this other angle, but everyone here in this cult that we have believes this, and here are the reasons why. So now the ideology starts sinking in and sinking in and sinking in. So if I can get you to discredit or disbelieve one thing that's pretty logical and factual, then I've got you. Because once you've done it once, I've made you good at it. I've trained you to start completely disregarding fact. And if I can get you to disregard fact and I've got you in identity, past ideology into identity, I own you and I own your future.
19: By looking at the mind control strategies that cults use to isolate, overwhelm, and manipulate people, you can start to see the same techniques being deployed in foreign psyops.
20: Now, my hypothesis, which I think is fairly well proven out, is that we're all doing this to ourselves on social media all the time. It has all the same tools to put us in a suspended spell of mind control. And it's like, what do we want to be outraged about this week? Do we want it to be Ukraine? Do you want it to be Russia? Do you want it to be Jews? Do you want it to be Arabs? The border, abortion? There's this incredibly powerful focus that can manipulate us and shove all of our attention and start to manipulate it. And that's being fed now by algorithms that are more powerful than anything we can comprehend.
21: What did I tell you? The unseen power.
20: I mean, they are reading, engaging our reaction when we're online. It's watching the dilation of our pupils, our facial expressions. It's reading everything for interest. And that interest can be turned in ways that are maximized either for ill by our enemies, hostile regimes who want to destroy us, or for profit by psychopathic algorithms that are maximally rewarding outrage and terror and fear or, you know, hedonistic pursuits. All of that can be just fed into you constantly, and we're on our own loop.
1: All right, that's it for this episode. On the next and final installment of Target Intelligence PSYOP with Sean Ryan, we go deeper down the rabbit hole with Chase, who explains how things have escalated so dramatically. Don't miss it. We'll see you next week.
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15: 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Why? 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

0: 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Thanks, everybody. 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

0: on where you're listening. Good afternoon, KHNC listeners. You've got Jerry and Bernice here on a new show, Two Old Ladies. We're going to have an email, too, because you can email us at oldladieskhnc@gmail.com and let us know what you think of us. Give us suggestions. Rake us over the coals because we're old ladies and we don't care. Today is October 5th, 2026. And I didn't say 2026. I don't like that. 2026. And we're going to give this a shot, one hell of a good shot. And we'll give you a little background on us. Let's start with Jerry. Where were you born, Jerry?
1: I was born in Yonkers, New York.
0: And if you listen real carefully, you can hear a bit of that accent.
1: Yes, but you have one, too.
0: I know, you told me.
1: And it sounds southern at times.
0: Oh, maybe that's because I have a nephew in Texas and he rubs off on me.
1: Oh, really?
0: Yeah.
1: Okay.
0: Okay.
1: Okay.
0: All right, so then from Texas, or from New York.
1: From New York, let's see, I got married and we went up to Putnam County, which is still in New York, and then I went to Florida and I lived there for a few years, and then I came to Denver, and now I'm in Johnstown. Here I am.
0: Yes, you are.
1: I really travel a lot.
0: Well, that's unlike me. Myself, I was born in Iowa. I love Iowa.
1: Oh.
0: Only lived there 2 years because my parents moved back to my dad's hometown of Windsor, Colorado. Oh. Go Wizards. So I grew up there, started dating my husband there, yada, yada, yada, and now I'm here, and I don't know how we got here. How did we get here in this broadcast studio, Jerry?
1: I don't know. I don't know how they tricked me into this.
0: Well, I think both of the sons feel like their moms need to get out more.
1: Oh, really?
0: Well, that's one of my opinions. We need to keep them busy so they don't just grow old and grumpy and die. So, but on the other hand, they begged us. Dino begged me. Jason begged me. We want you to do this show. I thought, okay, I don't know what we're going to talk about, but now we're talking.
1: That's right. That's right.
0: So now I got to get used to the clock, because there's no clock in here to tell me what time. Oh, wait a minute. The computer tells me it's 12:08, so pretty soon we're going to go to commercial. Jack, my wonderful grandson, has set up the music for this, when we come back from the commercial, I have one thing to discuss right off the bat that happened to me this morning.
1: Okay.
0: So,
1: but isn't Jack sweet? I mean, he is unbelievable.
0: Oh. Well, we do have a clock in here. Thank you.
2: You have a clock. You guys have a clock.
0: Your mom can't
2: see
0: it.
2: Oh, man. Yeah, we need a clock over there, too. You guys are off to a good start. Two old ladies doing a good job. Keep it up. Keep it up, keep it up, keep it up.
1: Well, I know what I want to ask you because because you give us eggs.
0: Yes.
1: And I would like to know how you got started in the egg business.
0: Oh, my gosh. Well, so my husband grew up on the farm. They had fresh eggs all the time. And we got married, lived in Denver, lived in Golden. We always wanted to be out where we could have animals. Finally, in 1980, we found 4 acres, which now sits smack dab in the middle of Firestone, Colorado. But we're still unincorporated. So, of course, the first thing we got were pigeons. That's my husband's passion,
1: oh,
0: is showbirds and birds that compete flying. And we got guinea hens. And then, of course, we ordered chicks and started. We've had chickens the whole time. We just love the eggs. They're fresher. They stay fresher longer. and we share with people.
1: Yes, you do.
0: We don't. We have never sold them, and people will say, you're stupid, but we like to give them away.
1: Well, how many eggs do you get a week?
0: Lately, we're only getting like 4 to 6 eggs a day because they're starting to molt. That's when they lose their feathers, and they grow new feathers. So we only get a few a day. There are times during the summer we're getting 18 or more per day.
1: Wow.
0: If anybody's interested in calling and you haven't been watching Facebook, call, check in, ask questions, say hi to me, 877-536-1360. And I have to tell you, I have at least one friend that has no cell phone. She doesn't have a cell phone.
1: Really?
0: She has a landline. So, Marcia, if you call in, you have to put a number 1 in front of that. 1-877-536-1360. So don't be shy. We're waiting for calls, and I want the lines to be jammed.
1: You know, I like landlines better than the cell phones. I really do.
0: I hate my cell phone, but we still have a landline.
1: Good for you.
0: Yeah, well, you know, if we lose electricity, we got a generator, so we don't ever lose electricity.
1: Well, that's
0: we're smart
1: good.
0: And finally bought one of those. So we're hoping for callers. We're hoping for comments. And when we get, like I said, when we get back from break, I'm going to bring up something that irritated the hell out of me this morning because I'm stupid. Well, maybe I'm unintelligent. Anyway, we are two old ladies here for your listening pleasure. 1360KHNC.com. 877-536-1360. 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

0: Welcome back. Hello. Two old ladies. Are you an old lady, Jerry?
1: Maybe in age, but that's about it.
0: Okay. That's what we depend on. I think we have a caller. I think we should take him, Jack.
2: Yeah, we got Professor Glenn on the line.
0: He's going to rake me over the coals. Professor Glenn, I'm listening. Are you talking?
3: There's no way I'm going to rake you over the coals. It takes a lot of bravery to go on the radio because you have to always think about what you're going to say before you say it. Of course, I don't do that anymore. I just say what comes out because I just have no filter anymore. So, oh, boy. But I love the show. You guys are doing great.
0: Thank you. That's good to hear. I hope we get more callers. And it tickles me to no end that you called in. That is so cool of you.

0: him.
1: Oh, yes. All no, yeah, I used to get pictures. You didn't send many pictures to me this year, but maybe...
0: I didn't get to the beach much this summer just because the gas prices were killing me. And my truck went over 200,000 miles, so I'm trying to scale back on the mileage on that. But it's a Toyota. It'll go forever. But
1: oh,
0: still,
1: yeah.
0: I can do the same thing in my backyard basically free, so it's all good.
1: Good. Toyota Tacoma.
0: That's right. I love it.
1: Okay, get back to it, Glenn. Thank you for calling. We have another caller.
0: All right.
1: Yeah.

0: we're getting instructions from the sons that are really bossing us around. So I'm glad you called. How's my great-grandson?
1: He's doing amazing.
0: All right. Give him a kiss and a
1: finishing
0: hug.
1: Yeah, from Oregon, the coast of Oregon.
0: Okay,
1: my father's day over here.
0: All right.

0: Wow, that's pretty cool.
1: I'm out in the middle of nowhere in Wyoming on my way back, but I wanted to tell you guys, great this was.
0: About that after the break, but we.
2: Ladies, you're off to a great start. You really are. We're very pleased. And somebody forgot to tell somebody that you guys were replacing another show, and they found out when they were about to begin their show today. How about that?
0: Oh, no.
2: Yeah.
0: Jace?
2: Yeah, and you're also getting text messages with questions.
0: Oh.
2: You've got four callers online right now in addition to the three you've already taken. You guys are already in the midst of taking over AM 1360. KHNC, what the hell's going on here?
0: Oh, my gosh.
1: I told you that would happen.
2: And winging, huh?
3: JD, how was your trip this weekend?
1: It was wonderful, wonderful, wonderful. Had a great time up at Ellsworth Air Force Base, and yeah, it was cool.
3: Good.
0: Thanks for calling, JD.
1: Well,
0: we're
1: going
0: to go to our next caller.
1: Yep. All right.
0: We're going to go to our next commercial break.
2: Then you'll come back.
0: I love this song. Old time.

0: here, green there, round there.
1: I stored cars. That's my job. I learned the job slow. And now I know it by heart.
2: He earns money. He pays taxes. He's just like you. ARC, the Association for Retarded Citizens.
1: Don't throw us away.
3: 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Also, we're changing the rules. The white pegs are not allowed to move or jump anymore, leaving the colored pegs to do whatever they want. We call it Down with the Cracker. It's about being fair in an unfair world. Are you down with the cracker?
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0: lived on School Street, which was up the hill, down the road. And every time Roseanne went there, she got into an argument with this girl. So she came home crying one day, and she said, "Jerry, you got to help me." And I said, "Well, what do you need?" She says, "You got to go and beat her up." I said, "What?" She said, "You got to beat her up because she keeps on fighting with me." Okay, so I went down the road with her, went up to the girl, and I've forgotten her name now. "What's going on here?" And she said she didn't like Roseanne. Well, I said, "That's too bad. Doesn't mean that you have to fight with her." And I pushed her. And then she pushed me back. And then we got into a brawl. I knocked her down and pulled her hair. She said, "That's enough. That's enough. I can't take it anymore." So we got up, and Roseanne said, "See, from now on, I'm having my friend Jerry come and fight you."
1: All right. Good story. I love that. And you're just a little thing, too.
0: I was a skinny little girl.
1: Well,
0: but I had a big mouth. I had a big mouth. And that got me into a lot of trouble.
1: That's okay. I love it. Let's go to Gwenny, Jack. Gwenny, welcome
2: Hello.
1: To Two Old Ladies. How are you, Gwenny?
2: Well, I'm not as good as you two today, but I'm doing pretty good.
0: Good.
2: I want to say that I think this is marvelous. I made a couple notes here so I don't forget. First of all, KHNC is the only radio station like this.

0: I don't care what you think of me.
1: Exactly.
2: Right.
0: You are authentic, you are rare, and you are real. And I think you're having fun, and we're having fun listening. And I'm in your age group, and I'm older than you, Bernice, and I'm younger than you, Jerry. And I always tell people, though, that because I still ride my horse, lift 75-pound bales of hay every day. And
2: wow.
0: I was born during World War II, but I'm 32 for life.
1: Wow.
0: So that's, if you don't, you don't get to keep doing it. So I'm going out to the barn and unload a ton of hay today.
1: Exactly.
2: Good for you.
1: Good. Just like Jack.
0: So you girls keep it up.
1: We are giving
2: thank
1: it
2: you,
1: our old college try, except I never went to college. Thanks, Gwenny. Okay. Thank you so much for calling in. Jack, let's go to Ellen. I think I know who this Ellen is, but I'm not sure. Ellen, are you there?
3: Ellen is here. You know who I am.
1: I know who you are.
3: I just want to call and say congratulations. It's so exciting for you and your adventures for you two old ladies.
1: Yeah,
2: thank you.
1: I love it. Ellen is got to
3: be really happy for you.
1: You are one of my best and favorite girl friends. I guess I don't think
3: oh,
1: I really
3: that's
1: have.
3: Wonderful.
1: Well, and you know that. You know I love you. And also,
3: I know.
1: Ellen, Jerry just said she did it her way growing up. I want to tell you, Ellen has always told it like it is.
2: Good for you,
1: she
2: Ellen.
1: She doesn't
3: sometimes
1: hold back.
3: Sometimes good, sometimes bad.
1: Well, it's only bad in the other person's perspective, but I like that you always have just said what you think and you mean what you say. I love it. And where is Stephen Egan?
3: He's out washing my Mustang.
1: Talk about an old lady with...
2: Wow.
3: Yeah. He spilled ice cream on it.
1: Oh,
3: in
1: wow.
3: the garage.
1: Shame on him. Okay,
3: yeah,
1: Ellen.
3: So
1: I am thrilled you call
3: I'm just
1: in.
3: I'm happy for you.
1: Thank you so much.
3: Well, you sound so happy. I'm excited for your adventure, and good luck.
2: Thank you.
3: Bye-bye.
1: Bye-bye.
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1: Just the way he wanted you to do it. Good
2: exactly.
1: for you. Oh, we have to do what our sons say all the time, don't
2: oh,
1: we?
2: No, not really. I mean, we're still mothers.
1: Yes, we are.
2: You know?
1: You need to help me remind my son Jason of that. Hey, Jack, let's go to Buck Nasty.
2: Who's that?
1: I have no idea who that is.
2: Hello?
4: All right, Buck Nasty, you're on.
1: Ryan!
5: So what's the show going to be about?
1: The show's going to be about...
2: life.
1: Political views, life. I don't know. It's going to be a show about nothing in particular. Where I have, now that you mention it, we're going to take suggestions, comments, criticisms. Dina was... What else do you want to know, Ryan? I'll keep talking to you and finish my conversation after, but are you enjoying it so far, or are you bored?
5: The callers are boring.
1: Oh.
5: The callers are boring.
1: Okay.
5: Yeah, I wouldn't give up any airspace to these callers. I don't like the negative vibrations from the music choices.
1: Oh.
5: There just seems to be a lot of negativity and aggression, and I don't know. I just feel like maybe something a little bit more uplifting.
1: Oh, yeah. Well,
5: be cool.
1: Okay. You keep listening, and it gets more uplifting. And thanks for making me laugh, Buck Nasty. Why is your name Buck Nasty?
5: You should have heard the alternative.
1: Thanks for calling. Okay, we're going out to break.
2: Yep.
6: The illusion of freedom will continue as long as it's profitable to continue the illusion. At the point where the illusion becomes

0: becomes too expensive to maintain, they will just take down the scenery, they'll pull back the curtains, they'll move the tables and chairs out of the way, and you will see the brick wall at the back of the theater. Frank Zappa.
1: I used to believe everything I'd see on the news, but that's before I discovered a brain.
2: A brain is meant for everyday use. 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

0: And we're going to read a couple of texts. I got one from the 970. Well, actually, I know she's in Severance. Hi, Aunt Bernice. It's your niece, Megan. You guys are doing and sounding great. Love this for you, and I love you. Thank you, Megan. I love the text. Now I have to figure out how to go back to the net. Oh, there it goes. Okay, here's one that says, can you read that? It's from the 215 area code. Can you read that,
1: Jerry? I am listening, Jerry. I told you I would. Tell Jack I love the music.
0: Yay! But, so it's somebody that told you she was going to listen, or he, so...
1: Now, who could it be?
0: 215-892. I don't know.
1: Maureen, is that you?
0: Well, maybe she doesn't want us to say her name. Let's go to the next one. Your theme should be 171 combined years of experience. that's from a 970, whoever you are. Thank you. That's pretty cool. Wow. That really puts it in perspective. Next one is from 785. Hello, Bernice and Jerry from Kansas. You gals are doing a great job.

0: maybe for a future show, but I'm curious about your opinion on the changing roles of women since their incorporation into the workforce. Oh, I have a story about being incorporated into the workforce. The barriers that were broken and the stress of having to maintain the home along with working. Y'all are doing fine. Keep it up.
1: Wow.
0: That's cool. I definitely have a story about getting into the workforce in 1977. We'll do that at some time. Okay, and the next one is from the 479. When will we hear Bernice's story about what pissed her off? Oh! Well, Dino comes in and orders me around, so we got off topic. So, I don't have a regular sleep schedule, and it's all involved in getting older and working usually a night shift and a graveyard shift when I was working. And I was getting up at 8 o'clock. The last few months, I've been getting up earlier because I have to pee. And so I'm getting up, and what I want is I want a Gmail email address so I can give it to you guys. You can email me and Jerry with questions, comments, suggestions, complaints. We'll take the whole kit and caboodle. I almost said the S word. Kit and caboodle. And that, so I couldn't get it done. And I tried

0: That's two, the number two, oldladies, KHNC, at gmail.com. Feel free to like us, love us, hate us. What do you want us to talk about? Anything and everything, please do. So that's what pissed me off today.
1: Yeah, now, give us a hint what you would like us to talk about.
0: So that came from the 479 area code. All right, so nobody's calling in, you chickens. Okay, I know who this is from. It's going to be hunting season. And Professor Glenn has a habit, ever since I've known him in 2018, 2019, sends me his hunting pictures that I hate. I mean, he uses it. It's not like he's just a sport, but he takes them all. I don't know who dresses the birds out, but he sends me all these dead duck and geese pictures. And, of course, I respond appropriately. Okay, thanks, Glenn. Ooh. Oh, shoot a bug. Okay, Karen Kansas. She wrote in again. There's my wonderful sister, well, ex-sister-in-law. I never quit thinking about her as my sister-in-law, Karen, in Kansas. Thanks, Karen. I'm glad you cleared that up for me. How stupid can I be? So, she lives in Goodland, Kansas. Cool. Thanks, Karen. And the last one is... I am not a boring caller, which came from the 720. Okay, so we have a little disagreement with nasty whoever he is.
1: Is Ryan. That?
0: Okay. Phew. I have to... I'm waiting for my work husband to call. And I don't know if he's going to call.
1: I don't know. You know?
0: Okay, Seamus, you know the number, 877-536-1360. Come on.
1: I just wanted to say to my sister Angie, I'm sorry I didn't realize that you were calling on your cell phone that has a Pennsylvania number.
0: Okay. Here we go. Into break with Miller Floyd Kramer.

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0: more. Pick a little, talk a little, pick a little, talk a little, cheep, cheep, cheep, talk a lot, pick a little more. Pick a little, talk a little, pick a little, talk a little, cheep, cheep, cheep, talk a lot, pick a little more. Pick a little, talk a little, pick a little, talk a little, cheep, cheep, cheep, talk a lot, pick a little more. Pick a little, talk a little, pick a little, talk a little, cheep, cheep, cheep.
1: I bet nobody knows what that song is from. I dare you to try it. Wow. You're going to Google it, maybe. That's not fair. I love that little song. All right, people. 1360KHNC.com.
2: Right.
1: 1, if you have just a landline, 877-536-1360 is the number to call or text. I hope you're enjoying the day, the hour. We did have a question about being in the workforce during our time growing up and growing older. And I think we're going to save that for next week, because my time was a mixture of good and evil. So
2: mine was good.
1: Well, my first job, babysitting.
2: Really?
1: And then the summer before my senior year in college, I got to work at the Windsor Beacon and write little stories for the town newspaper. And then I had kids, and I worked for a little while at McDonald's. What a greasy spoon that was. And then I got hired on at a local utility company. But that's going to take a little bit longer to discuss than what we have time for now. So we can bring it up next week, and if yours was all good, that's going to be cool to listen to.
2: And call in and let us know how it was for you.
1: And don't forget our email address, the number 2, oldladieskhnc@gmail.com. I hope to hear from all of you. And we're going to change up the music once in a while. It won't always be the same stuff, but it's going to be the stuff that Jerry and I like.
2: Yeah, and that guy who called, I forgot his name already.
1: Well, I think that he was being very sarcastic, so
2: yeah.
1: We shall see. Chino Ed, I thought you were going to be listening. I haven't heard from you. Who else? Well, good. We did a pretty good job our first hour out, and I think my nerves are gone. How about your nerves?
2: Yeah, I enjoyed it. It was really fun.
1: And we already decided that at some point we're going to lock the door and keep Dino out.
2: And not let them come in and bother us. Oh, my goodness. Yeah.
1: Here, do this, do that. Talk about this, talk about that.
2: You know, we are mothers, and we do have the last word.
1: My husband thinks he has the last word all the time. So every time he thinks he said the last word, I don't let him get away with it.
2: Good for you.
1: So same goes with the sons.
2: Yeah.
1: It's funny, we haven't heard. We only heard once from Jason. No, twice. He came in and gave me instruction. And I think I followed it.
2: Oh, good.
1: To his
2: satisfaction.
1: Satisfaction.
2: Uh-huh.
1: Oh, that's another song I like.
2: Yeah, right.
1: I need to add to the list.
2: Right.
1: Okay. Let's see. That's it for me, Jerry.
2: And for me, too.
1: And we are still rolling because I'm getting ahead 20, of 20 myself.
3: 20 seconds left.
1: How many?
3: 20 seconds left.
1: Oh, geez. Can we count
2: seconds.
1: Down, Jack? Here's what I'd love. We need to get Jack's voice. Oh, man, does he have a voice for
2: me. Oh, yeah.
1: Yeah. So
2: I think he's so cute.
1: And
2: I really do. He's sweet, and he's cute, and I love his haircut.
1: Oh, good.
3: Why, thank you.
2: You're welcome.
1: Okay. Goodbye. Until next time.
2: See
1: thank
2: ya.
1: You.
2: See ya. Talk to you.

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7: Okay, why is kale never lonely?
1: Well, kale's got a love-hate relationship. 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Other people think
7: I don't know. Because they come in bunches.
1: Oh, instead of like a single leaf.
7: Yeah.
1: Okay.
7: It wasn't the best joke, but you know, it's a joke. So this
1: it's a garden joke.
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1: So as the leaves begin to change in some of the portions of the United States, what do you do with them? What can you do with them? A lot of people, and this is a lot of municipalities, allow residents to take those leaves and shove them in the street gutter, and then a big truck comes by and vacuums them up or scoops them up, and they haul them off to the municipality for composting over the winter months. However, there is a value there. Now, this is if you don't spray your trees with some type of, or have somebody come in and spray your trees for insects and fungicide and all that stuff. These are just natural leaves that are falling down. You can benefit your garden with these leaves.
7: So they will do many different things.
1: There's good and bad things here.
7: Yeah, but one thing for sure is that they will add nutrients to your soil. So it adds organic matter, which is one, and that is good because it can help loosen heavy clay soil, it can add structure to sandy soils, or it can just add organic matter. If you already have fine soil, it just adds more organic matter, which is not the worst thing. And also, it will invite decomposers such as worms to come hang out in your garden, and worms are amazing. So you want that as well. It also recycles minerals, so the deep tree roots pull up the vital minerals from the ground, and store them in the leaves. So then when you feed your garden, the leaves, they break down and they
1: yum, yum, yum,
7: minerals. It's like a circle of life. And then as I talked about the microbes and the worms, earthworms love that that decaying matter. And worms do dig down or rotate down to about 8 feet throughout your garden, underneath your garden, underneath your soil. And one worm can make 1/4 pound of worm castings, which is like worm manure, essentially, a year. So they, and that's a very high nutrient dense food for your garden. So you want to, so there's just some benefits.
1: So what we have done in the past, and this is whether you have raised beds or containers, large or small, or traditional ground, is just take the leaves and mound them over top of your grow area, your grow beds. And I'm talking about 3-4 feet in high, and just let them set there.
7: Yeah, you can do that. And if you are afraid of blowing them away, you can water them down, but they shouldn't blow away because usually they're pretty dense on their own, and it's not like you're leaving them out in an open field in your backyard. So some might blow away, but not a lot. And yeah, you can mound them. And then what will happen is if you mound like 2 to 3 feet of leaves, by the time spring comes, it's going to be like, I don't know,
1: 6-8 inches. Yeah,
7: 6-8 inches, not even quite a foot. So another benefit is that they are free mulch, and that is one example is mounting them up, and then they become like a compost for, not a compost, what's the word I'm looking for? Mulch?
1: Yeah, mulch.
7: For your garden. They also are a good temperature control, so they can kind of insulate and insulate the plant roots. So if you have perennials that you normally like maybe cover with something, you can put this around the base of those perennials, and it'll kind of shield the perennials from the harsh winter freezes. Is it going to prevent the winter freezes? No, but like it'll kind of keep them a little bit more insulated, which is nice. And then as a compost booster, if you need to add brown material to your compost, you can balance out the wet nitrogen-rich food scraps or grass clippings that are already in your compost pile. So this is what we call the brown carbon material. And the nitrogen-rich stuff is like the grass clippings and the food scraps.
1: Now, there are drawbacks to using leaves. Leaves can be dense material and suffocate whole leaves if you leave them and they get wet.
7: Like oak leaves.
1: Oak leaves is a big one. And they can create a mat that prevents the water from percolating through the soil. So what you could do is you could take a lawnmower with a bagging option and mulch them that way and use the small particles as mulch. Now, they're going to break down quicker, but that is a good option. The large leaves can block the sunlight, the rain, the oxygen that's needed to get to the roots. You want to get them off the lawn if you're concerned about that. Another drawback is excessive moisture and fungal diseases. The heavy blanket can create a pillar of a pile of leaves and trap that dampness against the soil surface, which can have wetness issues. Now, with these two particular drawbacks, it's not necessarily detrimental if you are doing it in the fall and going to let them break down over the winter.
7: Right. Yeah.
1: And slugs is another one.
7: Yeah, pests and slugs. So,
1: The pests and slugs, the dampened area can create a habitat and attract slugs and pests. Roly-polies, earworms, slugs can turn and feed in these areas underneath, and they can kind of overwinter as well. But again, if we're doing the wintering aspect of it and not necessarily using these mulched leaves in the spring, summer, or fall, then you're not an issue. Now, we have done the aspect of putting the leaves on top of the garden bed 3-4 foot tall. By spring, they're 1/4 of that, and then we just move the leaves away as we need it, plant, and bring them back around, and they break down.
7: If you are concerned about pests and slugs, maybe you live in an area that has a lot of slugs or what they call the pill bugs, roly-polies, whatever, earwigs, things like that, you could mulch or break up the leaves with your lawnmower.
1: Your lawnmower, yeah.
7: And then that will help with
1: decomposition,
7: make them decompose faster. Another thing to keep in mind is if your soil is low on nitrogen, adding the leaves to it could rob it a little bit of nitrogen. So if you do feel like your soil might be low on nitrogen or like a certain area of your garden, maybe avoid adding to the leaves to that area. Just like your compost, if your compost seems low on nitrogen, then don't add a bunch of brown matter. You would want to add more green matter to that.
1: Right. So, and what other people will do is they will utilize the leaves in their garden beds in the fall, as we've described several times, but also they will bag many of these bags up in paper bags, not, you know, plastic giant garbage bags, but the paper bags you can get from big box stores. You can purchase them online.
7: I think they're called lawn waste bags or something. Yeah.
1: And then they'll stack them up in the back corner and utilize those leaves as mulch throughout the year as a supplemental natural breakdown material in their garden. So don't throw away those leaves. Don't shove them to the corner. Don't shove them to the gutter and let the city benefit from them. Utilize them in your garden.
7: Well, one thing to also keep in mind is say you see, you know, a bunch of leaves in the gutter and you're like, I'm short on leaves. You can take them.
1: Yeah, absolutely.
7: You might want to look for other plants that are mixed in because sometimes people will like toss other plants or whatever, but it is an option.
1: Yeah. So save those leaves for your garden. Hang out with us. When we return, we're going to be talking about the history of pumpkins and some pumpkin facts.
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1: 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Happy to have you along. You want to find out more information about those sponsors and all the products in which they have available, whether and their coupon code availability, you can go to our parent website, thewisconsinvegetablegardener.com, and click on the money tab at the top of the page for all the coupon listings and the money and the season 10 tab for all listings. Well, as we're in the fall time here, pumpkins are everywhere, and we're going to go a little bit about the facts of pumpkins and some history about the pumpkin.
7: Yeah, I just drove past a pumpkin field the other day and thought,
1: well, there's pumpkins everywhere.
7: There's pumpkins everywhere. So pumpkins have a long history, some very early roots. They are the oldest domesticated pumpkin seeds were found in caves in Mexico dating back to 7,000 and 5,500 BC. So ancient wild pumpkins were small, hard, and bitter, valued mostly for their protein-rich seeds and long storage life rather than sweet flesh. Pumpkin seeds are very high in protein, so if you are somebody who is trying to, quote-unquote, reach your protein goals, pumpkin seeds are high in protein. They're also high in fiber. Pumpkin is naturally high in fiber itself as well, so there's another fact for you. Another thing, if you've ever heard of Three Sisters Gardening, indigenous people grow pumpkins alongside corn and climbing beans, and it's called the Three Sisters Method. Some people use squash, but traditionally it was pumpkins. So that's kind of a little bit of a history there for you. And then Native Americans used roasted or dried pumpkin strips for food, but they wove the dry pulp into mats, and then they used the hollow shells for storage containers and bowls. So that's now then, as the European settlers came along, there's more pumpkin history. So as the early colonists in North America, they found pumpkins as a vital food source to survive those harsh winters, because pumpkins are a cold, wait, Winter squash.
1: Winter squash, yeah.
7: Yeah, so they do store for a little bit longer, as opposed to something like zucchini or like a patty pan or yellow crokinet squash. These are more of a hardier, so they can help survive those harsh winters. You can also freeze them. You can can them. So pumpkins are, like a hardier vegetable. And the word pumpkin comes from the ancient Greek word pipon, which means large melon, which then transitioned into pumpkin, essentially, is the pumpkin. And

0: The pumpkin pie came about. This is important.
1: Okay.
0: Important because we're getting to pumpkin pie season.
1: Yeah.
0: came about because they would hollow the pumpkin, fill it with milk, spices, and honey, and bake it.
1: Anything else?
0: Yeah.
1: I'm sure they didn't use condensed milk and pumpkin spice seasoning and all of that.
0: They use spices.
1: Yeah.
0: And honey. And milk, but it's not condensed milk.
1: Well, see, the pumpkins are more of a northern plant, and that's why in the South, sweet potato pie, because sweet potatoes grow so prevalently down there, that's why the sweet potato pie is so popular down there versus the pumpkin pie up north.
0: Yeah. So, there you go. The pumpkin / sweet potato pie decision making, I guess. I don't know. It's been a while since I've had sweet potato pie, but it's probably pretty good. So pumpkins are fruits, so just keep that in mind because they do have the seeds inside, but they do specifically belong to a category of berry.
1: Okay.
0: So
1: a pumpkin is not really, it's a squash, but it's a berry.
0: It's a big berry.
1: Big berry. Big berry. Okay.
0: So, and then here's a fun fact for you. They're grown on every continent except for Antarctica, where nothing grows.
1: Right.
0: I don't think anything grows there.
1: Well, they've got something may have grown there years ago because they've got pyramids under the ice is what people say and all that stuff the many, many years ago.
0: This is a fact that you should say.
1: Oh, okay.
0: Where are most of the pumpkins grown?
1: I'm going to say Indiana.
0: No.
1: Illinois.
0: You know, I thought it was Illinois.
1: It was either Illinois or Indiana. Oh, okay. One of the two. They were like 95% are grown.
0: Yeah, okay. Yeah, 95% of the processed pumpkins, so the ones that end up in the cans, are grown in Illinois.
1: Which are different than the jack-o'-lantern.
0: Yes.
1: They have a higher sugar content.
0: Yes.
1: And some manufacturers will mix in a little butternut squash into that pumpkin mix in the can to sweeten it and to get a little more strength out of it.
0: Okay, we're having a little guessing game.
1: Okay.
0: Time. What do you think, now think in your head, the largest pumpkin weight ever recorded? Now, take your time.
1: I would say around 2,200 pounds, something like that.
0: 2,749,000 pounds.
1: So almost 3,000 pounds.
0: Yes. Well, yeah, like, I guess close enough. So here's another fun fact about pumpkins is that kind of about jack-o'-lanterns since we are getting close to Halloween. Jack-o'-lanterns were brought to America by Irish immigrants, but they used turnips or potatoes to carve their jack-o'-lanterns. And then when they came to America, to the United States, they use the pumpkins because they're easier to carve. And the tradition of the jack-o'-lantern stems from an Irish legend about a man named Stingy Jack, who was an unpleasant character famous for playing tricks on people. So there's some little, I don't know, fun facts for you. Pumpkins are cool. I like pumpkin pie. You can do a lot with pumpkins. You can do like pumpkin bread, pumpkin pancakes, pumpkin, whatever. Every year, the U.S. does produce 1.5 million pounds of pumpkin, billion pounds of pumpkin. 80% of the crop are ripe for picking only in one single month of the year is October, which is the best month. So there's some pumpkin facts for you. There's over 45 different varieties of pumpkin exists. So there's different colors, just like tomatoes and many vegetables. You might not realize that there are different colors.
1: Well, here's the thing. Pumpkin, and please correct us if we're wrong, because you guys are pretty smart people. Pumpkins are one of the only, maybe the only item that you cannot get year-round. If you want a pineapple on Christmas Day or 4th of July, you can go to your big box grocery store and get a pineapple. If you want a fresh pumpkin, if you want a jack, if you want a sugar pumpkin, there you've got about the 1st of September to maybe the middle of November, maybe a little bit more, and they're gone. That's the only time of year, the only time that you can walk into a store and pull a pumpkin out and go, okay, we're taking this home to eat it or carve it.
0: Right.
1: Limes, right. Lemons, tomatoes, cucumbers, fill-in-the-blank vegetable, asparagus year-round, pumpkins. You got about a 45 to 60.
0: I mean, but nobody really wants to eat asparagus year-round. It's not that great.
1: Well, it depends on where you're at.
0: That's true.
1: If you're in Southern California, I'm sure, and you don't have, and compared to if you're in Portland, Maine, the freshness is going to be night and day.
0: So, yeah, that's very true. That's very true.
1: But yeah, pumpkins, you got about a 45 to 70 day window, and that's it. You better enjoy it. Now, we have kept pumpkins in the basement.

0: through, I think it was April, because this was years ago. I had picked up, or the neighbor had, or something, we had a white pumpkin, and then we had an orange jack-o'-lantern pumpkin, and we kept them in the basement. We kept a bunch of them down there, and we did a talk at a classroom for one of your friends, and we took them there, and it was like April-ish, May.
1: Oh, yeah.
0: And they were fascinated. Number one, they'd never seen a white pumpkin before.
1: Right, right.
0: They were absolutely amazed by that. And number two, after we took it out of the basement and we took it to that school and everything, the shelf life, the time was ticking on it. You know?
1: It probably would have been.
0: See these spaghetti squashes, which is a relative of the pumpkin, that if you let it set long enough, the seeds start sprouting inside.
1: Yeah. So,
0: and the jack-o'-lanterns were bred or created specifically for the thinner walls, and they are consumable, stringy, and they're very, very dull, or they don't have the sweetness like a sugar baby
1: pie
0: pumpkin, which has a high sugar content. Yeah.
1: Did you know that every single part of the pumpkin is edible?
0: Even the stem?
1: The stem.
0: Okay. I didn't know the stem was edible. I guess at a certain point, I guess when it's like a cardboard, it's probably not that edible.
1: I think like when it's a little bit younger. Yeah.
0: The skin I didn't know was edible. The seeds, you can roast them. You can grind them up and make a pumpkin seed flour. You can dehydrate the seeds. You can dehydrate the actual material of the pumpkin, grind it up to a powder and have pumpkin flour. But you can't use that 100%. You can only use that a quarter of the strength, a quarter of what the recipe calls for. So
1: it's
0: if you need 4 cups of flour, you could use 1 cup of pumpkin flour and 3 cups of regular flour of whatever magnitude you need.
1: But it's very high in fiber.
0: Yeah, it's high in fiber, yeah. I believe, and correct me, that is part of what veterinarians will give dogs if they're having issues with going to the bathroom.
1: Yeah,
0: okay,
1: yeah.
0: All right.
1: I think most animals can consume pumpkin. I know dogs, it's a popular thing to give them. There's something I get for our cat that has pumpkin in it.
0: Okay.
1: So, yeah.
0: And then you can take a smaller pumpkin or whatever size pumpkin you want, and you can make soup and bake the whole thing in the oven. We've done that.
1: We have done that.
0: The pumpkin, we gutted the pumpkin, and the pumpkin was the cooking vessel. And then it had onions and leeks or something in it, and it had a broth.
1: Yeah.
0: And then as you were eating the pumpkin, you would scoop it out, and then you could take a little bit of the pumpkin sidewalls as well.
1: It was kind of messy.
0: Yeah.
1: It was a little messy, but it was good.
0: You want to be careful you don't scoop too hard.
1: Right.
0: It all comes out the side.
1: One thing to keep in mind, if you are going to can pumpkin, A, you need to use a pressure canner because they don't have a lot of acidity, so you have to use something that is going to bring that pressure up to make it warm enough. Second is that you want to peel the pumpkin, and then you want to cube it into about 1-inch cubic squares.
0: Uh-huh.
1: You don't want to
0: puree it.
1: You want to make sure you are. And then once you have the pumpkin canned, it does get extremely soft. So if you want to make a pumpkin pie, all you have to do is take that can, like a 32-ounce can of a home canned pumpkin, basically is the equivalent of what you need to make one pumpkin pie, is how it works out. So that is an option. And if you are like me and you're lactose intolerant and you're like, I don't know if I can eat pumpkin pie because it has this type of milk in it, you can replace the condensed milk with like your favorite milk alternative, just one for one, and it works out just fine.
0: Yeah. Well, whenever you're getting the pumpkins from the pick your own farm or you're picking them out of your garden, you don't want to bring the mud in the house. 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
0: Welcome back to the Garden with Joey and Holly Radio Show. 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
0: Holly, let's go to the hotline and bring in our guest for this week.
1: Ellen Zakos is an author, public speaker, forager, and more. She has written several books, including her most recent book, Mythic Plants, Potions, Poisons from the Gardens of the Gods. Welcome to the program, Ellen.
4: Thank you for having me.
0: Well, we want to thank you for taking time out of your day, not only to educate Holly and myself, but all of our listeners. And I'll start with this question. You're best known for writing about wild edibles. However, you've changed your thinking process, I guess, and now you're writing about mystical plants. Where or how did that vision and plan come together?
4: You know, I've wanted to write about plants in Greek mythology for at least 20 years, but I always had the idea in the back of my mind. I'm of Greek descent. I've always loved Greek mythology. I love plants. It seemed like a great combination to me. And when the pandemic hit and a lot of my foraging classes were canceled, because you know what? Foraging is something that's hard to do virtually. You've got to get out there in the field. But I had a lot of time on my hands, and I thought, now's the time. I'm going to write this book.
1: Great. So are there any connections between foraging and plants in Greek mythology?
4: There actually are, and that was one of the things I got a kick out of. I have a chapter on acorns in the book, cornelian cherries, asphodel. There are all sorts of plants that in Greek mythology were, or Greek literature and mythology, were actually known to be foods or were known to be mythological foods. And some of those are things that we civilized people have lost touch with, but foragers still harvest and enjoy.
0: Well, what are your favorite plants in the mystic plants, and why? What is the significance of the ones that you favor?
4: Well, my very favorite plant is a plant called Molly. Did either of you see Christopher Nolan's Odyssey?
1: No, we have not.
4: Okay. Well, there's a scene in the Odyssey where the sorceress Circe turns Odysseus's men into pigs, and so they don't come back to the ship. And Odysseus goes in search of them, and Hermes, the messenger of the gods, comes down, and he says, "She has turned your men into pigs. I'm going to give you this plant to protect you so you will not be turned into a pig." And he pulls this plant up out of the ground, and we have a description of it being a white flower and a bulb and linear strap-like leaves. And classicists have argued about this for thousands of years, but modern research shows that it was probably the snowdrop, the Galanthus nivalis. So you've got this plant that a lot of gardeners today love as a harbinger of spring, and it plays a very significant role in the Odyssey. I could go on, but I don't want to spoil the story for people who haven't read the book or seen the movie.
1: Well, that sounds very interesting. So why don't you tell us about the book Mythic Plants, Potions, and Poisons from the Gardens of the Gods, and kind of like what, if our listeners decide to pick up a copy, what they could expect, because it's not really quite a garden book. It's a little bit different.
4: Yeah, it's not a how-to gardening book. It's really a book it's a collection of really interesting stories about how these plants were used by the ancient Greeks for food or medicine or magic or weapons or religion. I mean, they used plants for everything. And the book is compiled, it's got a bunch of different short chapters. It covers about 60 different plants, and they're grouped into sections like intoxicants and gifts from the gods, divine trickery, love potions. So you get a 3 or 4 page essay about each of these plants, and you learn how the Greeks used them. And there's actually a lot of research today that shows that many of these plants do the things that the Greeks thought they did. Some of them are completely made up and magical, but some of them are still used in modern medicine and modern food today.
0: So do you think that, since you were very passionate about writing about foraging, do you think that you will go back to writing about foraging again, or is this the journey of the mystical plants and topics that you're going to go till the end with?
4: I don't know, Joey. Hopefully I have many more years left to write, but, you know, if I get hit by a bus tomorrow, I guess I won't have gone back to writing about foraging. But I'm sure I'll never stop writing about foraging. It's something I still do on a regular basis. I still love, and I still love to teach about it. So this is just another interest of mine.
1: So just kind of switching gears here because, you know, we do have the time.
4: Mm-hmm.
1: You know, people are apprehensive about foraging. What advice would you give them when it comes to foraging or to get into it or maybe to kind of gain some confidence?
4: Well, I think the best thing that you can do is to go out with a forager and get some hands-on experience. I mean, I like a multi-pronged approach. I think that reading everything you can get your hands on is important. Taking classes is important. But everybody learns differently. But personally, when I've touched a plant and found the plant in situ, that's when I feel like I really know it. And you know, you have to be 100% sure of your identification, or else you could make a serious mistake. So I personally would recommend finding somebody local to you that could take you out on a foraging walk.
1: Yeah, definitely. That's some really great advice. So aside from, you know, these foods being free, essentially, you know, with a little work, what are some benefits of foraging? And do you have like a favorite thing that you're like,
0: is there any foraging items that are the mystical plants that
1: like also maybe you're like, there was an unexpected benefit when you learned about foraging where you're like, foraging is great, but then also like, this is even better.
4: I am not at all sure what you're asking me. I'm just going to decide what you asked me. And that is, was there anything wonderful that I discovered when I learned to forage? And yes, definitely. First of all, we are surrounded by delicious food that most people don't even know is edible, much less delicious. And secondly, these are unbuyable flavors. The only way you're going to get these flavors is by going out and getting them yourself or befriending some forager who's willing to share. You cannot go to Whole Foods. You cannot go to Trader Joe's or Kroger's or any, you know, Albertsons. You're not going to find these things. If you want to experience these flavors, you have to go out and search for them yourself, which makes them even more delicious than they already are.
0: Well, and I was, as Holly was asking the question, is there any mystical plants that fall into that foraging wild edible category?
4: Oh, yeah, absolutely. And they made it into the book. So, for instance, there's a lot of information on, there's a whole long chapter on acorns, which are one of my very favorite things to forage for. We've got yarrow in there, which is something that both herbalists and people who are interested in edible plants forage for. Cornelian cherries, lotus, asphodel, figs, mulberry, linden. There's a whole bunch of plants that were very present in the lives of the ancient Greeks that most people today think of as purely ornamental. But foragers know that they are edible and useful in other ways as well.
1: Okay. Well, we've really enjoyed having you on the program. And how can people find out more about you, your great books, all that information?
4: I have two websites. You can find out more about Mythic Plants at mythicplants.com. And you can also find out about my foraging work at backyardforager.com.
0: Well, Ellen, we greatly appreciate the time you've offered and the information and your new book and the journey in which you are now going on the mystical plants journey in your author career.
4: Well, thank you both, Joey and Holly, for having me. I really appreciate it.
0: Absolutely. And when we return, it's going to be your garden questions and our garden answers.
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6: The monarch will always return to rich milkweed areas to lay their eggs. The milkweed they feed on as a caterpillar is a poison toxin that is stored in their bodies. This is what makes monarch butterflies taste terrible to their predators. They've also been recorded to fly up to 11,000 feet during migration.

0: 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The leaves on my lilacs are turning black and curling up. I thought lilacs were impervious to almost any problem. Now they look like they might die. Any idea?
1: All right. So lilac blight is an airborne disease, and that's what this sounds like. It sounds like it's likely lilac blight. It can occur at any time. So it can spread through areas, etc. And unfortunately, it could kill off a lilac plant. But the good news is that you can prune it, like, as soon as you see it, you can prune it. So you would prune it, and then you would throw those lilac...
0: Put the diseased limbs and leaves in the trash.
1: Yes. You don't want to put them in your compost. You don't want to burn them. You don't want to put them in your street or city or whatever compost. You want to put them directly in the trash because you don't want a chance that blight spreading, and it could be a problem. And once you do that, you just, you know, you're not being a kind citizen, essentially. So make sure you do get that in the trash and get rid of it. And then hopefully, you know, it'll do better. You can possibly spray some copper fungicide on that. A lot of these University Extension websites say that. It's not always proven for blight. You could try it. You know, if you really like your lilac bush, give it a go.
0: All right. You cover fall garden cleanup. I know many people in the northern U.S. kind of stop after Labor Day. Many of my plants are still growing strong. When should I stop gardening, or is there a better time frame than Labor Day to clean the garden out?
1: I feel like this is...
0: Well, not everybody stops at Labor Day.
1: No, not every... And I feel like this is kind of... I don't want to say it's like old-timer advice, but I feel like this is when we had more consistent seasons, and our seasons didn't, like, blend together and overlap so much, whereas now it seems like, you know, our summer really bleeds into fall, and now we have, you know, successful growth of a lot of things.
0: Well, there's a certain caliber of gardener that goes, well, the garden's shot, it's full of weeds, I'm done, we'll just take the lawnmower, mow it over, and we'll fix it in the spring.
1: Right, but if your plants are still producing...
0: Yes.
1: Why would you do that?
0: Because somebody told me.
1: Yeah. And that's fair. And that makes sense. And that's probably how you were raised, or your neighbor told you, or whatever, or your coworker, who knows. But if you're, like, especially if your tomato plants are still blossoming and blooming and putting on tomatoes, don't stop.
0: We've had tomato plants up to the day of frost still have producing tomatoes.
1: Yeah. So what you can do is you can kind of assess the situation. Your tomatoes at some point will stop producing as much, especially if they are, indeterminate. So
0: indeterminate will produce all season long. Yeah. Determinate, one big crop, and still produce slightly some throughout the rest of the growing season.
1: So if you get to the point where you're like, you know what, I've just had enough tomatoes, you can yank them out.
0: No, don't yank them out. Get a hold of your city hall and find out if they have a food pantry that will take tomatoes. Because we are in a situation now, whether you want to admit it or not, we, even though if you're listening in the United States, it's supposed to be the greatest country in the world, and it is, there's still 25% of people don't know where their next meal is going to come from. And these food pantries are very difficult to come up with the produce that they need in order to fill the baskets each week for the people who really do need it. So figure out where you can distribute your excessive or over amount of produce in your garden to benefit somebody else.
1: Yes. So you want to, you can definitely give the food away. And we're not just talking about tomatoes, any produce that, and there are programs that will take the fresh produce.
0: But call before you go to see if they will accept it, because there are certain food pantries that do not accept fresh produce.
1: You could probably Google, you know, food pantry, fresh produce, and put your zip code in or whatever. There are different programs. So that's a good thing to keep in mind too. So you can kind of feel it out. I would not use Labor Day as a hard and fast rule. I would
0: probably take Labor Day off and then start again.
1: I would probably use something like October 15th, because I think that's our first frost date, you know, to give myself a time frame. But yeah, I would not do that.
0: Okay, when is a good time to harvest watermelon? Is there a secret tip to this?
1: Yeah, so what you can tell when the spot where the fruit touches the ground becomes more prominent and changes color, so it'll look kind of yellow. I'm sure you've seen like watermelons
0: even
1: at the store.
0: White.
1: Yeah, or white. You can see watermelons at the store will have that yellowish, almost like white scabby spot. So when you turn your watermelon over and you see that, that's a good sign. The other sign is that the tendrils around the stem will often turn brown or
0: and curl
1: and dry up. The stem will also usually kind of start to look a little bit meh.
0: If you've gone too long, the watermelon will actually tell you, it will crack open.
1: Yes. So you don't want to do that. You do want to pay attention. If you think it's close to being harvested, check it every day.
0: And here's the other thing. If you've harvested it too early, this is not like a tomato where you can just take it on the counter and set it there for a couple of days and it'll ripen. It's going to ripen outside before you harvest it. It's not going to ripen after you harvest it. It doesn't work that way.
1: No, so I wouldn't be like, I'm going to be on the safe side and pull it early. I would wait until you see the signs. The bottom, or whatever you want to call it, is turning the yellowish
0: white. The portion that contacts the ground.
1: Yeah, is turning yellowish white, and then also the tendrils around the stem turning brown, curling, and falling off.
0: Okay, there are many I have a lot of dragonflies around here in late summer. Do you know why? Well, there's several different reasons why you might have a lot of dragonflies humming around and buzzing around your particular area. Some dragonflies migrate south for the fall, similar to birds. Where the show originates in Wisconsin, you might see dragonflies gathering in masses in late summer as they prepare to migrate. Green or darker color often seems larger swarms as they migrate south for the winter. A population explosion, dragonfly population might occur, and that'll give you more of a swarm. A seasonal prey movement, we're in an area

0: they do seem to kind of come in waves. But I think, yeah, I think it's just kind of a seasonal things, and they are beneficial to ecosystems. They eat mosquitoes, insects.
1: That's one of the primary nips. That's one of the primary things. So if you see a lot of mosquitoes wherever you're at, enjoy them. They're very pretty to look at. Do not swat at them. They're not harming anything. They're not going to harm you. So they are a benefit to your garden, your house, your everything. So
0: your area, your ecosystem, all the good things.
1: Yes. I want to grow okra next year. Can you give me any advice on doing such? I'm in southeast Wisconsin. Well, you can grow okra in the north. We have done it. It's not as prominent as it would be if you were in Louisiana or South Tennessee or anything like that, but it can be done. Now, there are burgundy varieties. There are green varieties. There are 135 varieties of okra in the world. Not all of them are commercially available. They're also known as ladyfingers. And what you want to find out, well, first make sure, I know you want to grow it, and we've kind of joked about that on the program every now and then. Oh, you want to grow okra. Do you like okra? Not really. Then why are you growing
0: it? Because I don't like okra.
1: I know you don't like okra. So be sure you like okra. Now, find it at a farmer's market. That's going to be your best avenue of freshness than at the store. So figure out what varieties are available, and then you really don't want to start them in a starting tray. They have a very thick and long taproot, and that can get damaged in transplanting. So you would have to figure out where you're located in southeast Wisconsin, or wherever whomever else is listing that wants to grow it. Start it early in the spring, but it is like a tomato. It doesn't like frost. Full sun, a lot of water. It loves the heat, so put it in the hottest portion of the garden and keep the water to it, and harvest the okra in decent size pieces. You don't want to go too large because it will get woody. It is a relative of, what is it, the hibiscus plant. They have beautiful flowers whenever they start developing on the plant. And here's another tip. If you have family members that do not like the sliminess of okra, dehydrate it. The sliminess goes away. I enjoy deep fried okra. It is nice. You don't like okra at all. We know that. That's why you're not talking about it. It's very good. It has its purpose. And like gumbo. Does not gumbo have okra?
0: I don't like gumbo either. Right. I don't like it in gumbo.
1: Okay.
0: I'll pick it out, just like cooked celery.
1: All right. Well, so I hope that helps. And you certainly can grow okra in the northern areas. It's not a southern crop. I have a number of large zucchinis that grew faster than I thought they would. Besides composting them, any suggestions on what I could do? I prefer mine to be smaller and more tender. These, I would assume, are very woody, being as large as they are.
0: Right. So what you can do is you could roast them. I know that they could still be a little bit woody, but if you scoop out the seeds and roast them,
1: you mean split it in half,
0: yeah,
1: and scoop it out like a canoe?
0: Yeah.
1: Okay.
0: And then you could chop them into smaller pieces, coat them in olive oil and whatever seasonings you like, and then roast them in the oven at about 400 degrees until they're fork tender, like super fork tender, which would probably take like 30 minutes.
1: Like you would a pumpkin.
0: Right, right.
1: Okay.
0: That could help. Also, well, you can make zucchini relish.
1: Zucchini is kind of like the mushroom of the garden. It will absorb whatever flavor you add to it.
0: But this will help that roasting.
1: Break it down.
0: Will help break it down.
1: Break it down.
0: Otherwise, zucchini relish is an option. You could also do like refrigerator zucchini pickles. I don't recommend canning zucchini pickles because they get super mushy. But you could do like refrigerator zucchini pickle. So those are some options.
1: Zucchini pie.
0: Yeah, you could do the pie.
1: Now, how do you do zucchini pie? You're going to make an apple pie. You get all the ingredients you need for an apple pie except for the apples. You substitute the apples with peeled, thinly chopped or cut zucchini, deseeded, and nobody will know the difference. It is absolutely a duplicate and works really, really well in that aspect. You really don't want to compost them if you don't want to. There's

0: other options to do such. What is it whenever you make noodles out of it? What do you call that?
1: Zucchini noodles. Zoodles.
0: Zoodles. If you did that thin enough, I think that would work on a very large, because you're breaking it down so thin that it would be just fine. You wouldn't get that woodiness necessarily.
1: Right. So
0: I see on social media people going to pick your own place for apples, pumpkins, etc. I recently moved to a new city. How do I find the location that would have that for me in my area?
1: Sure. So you can go to pickyourown.org. That is a website where you can search for pick your own everything. It can be anything from apples to pumpkins to
0: lavender.
1: To lavender to berries to
0: but also seasonal now, keep in mind.
1: Seasonal. Yeah. Right, that's what I'm saying. So this is something that you might want to utilize, you know, year round, but they do have that information there. And then as far as finding out, you know, what kind of extras that they have at that place, because I know sometimes you see these social media things and they have like this backdrop of pumpkins you can take a picture in front of, or the fancy stuff. If you go then to their website, it'll show you typically like whatever, you know, it's Joey's Pumpkin Farm. It'll show you what they
0: have. I
1: have
0: a pumpkin farm now.
1: You know, do they have hay rides? Do they have a corn maze? Do they have
0: And what does it cost?
1: Yeah,
0: there's the other thing.
1: Yeah.
0: Because there can be one really fancy one that literally is like $30 a kid, but 10 miles down the road, there's a more relaxed farm atmosphere for like half the price or a third of the price.
1: Right, because there's
0: no joke.
1: Where there's like, you know, these massive hay rides that go on forever and ever. And then there's like, you know, Uncle Bob down the road, like Joey mentioned.
0: Yeah, who markets to the normal everyday consumer, or the other one where they know the people and you know these people, they will pay whatever it costs to make sure their kid has a wonderful fall experience. And that's that type. That's what that farm is catering to, those people.
1: Right. So, yeah. So there are different levels, and maybe where you live, you don't have those options, and that's something you can figure out too. Or you can read and you're like, okay, so the one that's like 10 minutes closer to me is overdone. But then if I drive just 10 minutes more, I'm going to find something a little bit better and more my speed. So sometimes you want to look into that as well. And also like, maybe there's one closer to a larger city, and then there's one that's further away, and it could be a different experience.
0: And Holly and I do not have children, and if you have children, you probably already know this little tip. But if you're an aunt and uncle, or you're going to take somebody, you know that if you think it's going to take 2 hours, budget for four.
1: Right.
0: Double it up.
1: Right. Especially just sometimes getting them, you know, wrangled up and put into the car takes.
0: And there's going to be lines.
1: Yeah, lines. Yep.
0: Well, that's all the time we have. We appreciate you tuning in. Tune in the program next week. Well, we'll be going over some garden gimmicks that really aren't that great, as well as Leslie Holkeck will be with us, author and horticultural expert, and we'll answer your garden questions. So until next week, for
1: Holly Baird,
0: I'm Joy Baird, and we will see you in the garden.

0: My name is Scott McGrath. 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
4: 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This afternoon, mostly sunny with a high near 89. Tonight, partly cloudy with a low around 51. Looking ahead to Wednesday, sunny conditions with a high near 83. As we move into Wednesday night, skies will be mostly clear with a low around 53. I'm Bill Banks on the Roar of the Rockies, 1360 KHNC.
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6: With the Sports Flash, I'm Tony DeZiri, 1360, the Roar of the Rockies. NBA, the Nuggets will get back to their preseason schedule on Sunday as they face the Chicago Bulls on Tuesday night in Salt Lake City. Denver beat Utah 117-106. Aaron Gordon had 18 points. Denver will open up the regular season October 22nd against the Oklahoma City Thunder. The Avalanche are on the ice tonight on the road to face Winnipeg. This is a two-game trip for the Avalanche. It'll include a stop in Calgary on Thursday. The Broncos will be in Los Angeles Sunday, a Week 5 matchup with the Chargers at SoFi Stadium. Denver 2-2 after a loss to San Francisco. The Chargers, they're 0-4 with an offense that's scoring just 16 points per game. Denver corner Patrick Surtain left Sunday's game with an ankle injury. It's not a long-term injury, and he's classified as week-to-week. However, he will not play against the Chargers. 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I'm Tony DeZiri with the Sports Flash on 1360, the Roar of the Rockies.
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0: Islam has a problem with gays, democracy, bacon, dogs, music, Christmas, Hindus, Jews, Buddhists, Christians, women who show their hair, people who leave their religion, and even people who draw pictures of their prophet, who, by the way, married a six-year-old. But if I have a problem with Islam, for some reason, I'm an Islamophobe.
1: Yeah, well, that's all true, isn't it? Isn't it? Hello and welcome. Welcome to all you gold panning, rock hounding, metal detecting, treasure hunting Americans. Welcome to another episode of Swamp Fight here in the KHNC Swamp. Thank you for joining me. I appreciate that. So yeah, we'll be talking about a couple of things where Islam is concerned and a whole bunch of other stuff today. Got a lot of stuff, some good stuff here to talk about for sure. Yeah, they don't like much these Sharia Muslims, you know, the hardliners, they call them. I don't like to call them that because, believe it or not, there's a lot more, and I hate saying it, but it's the truth, there's a lot more Muslims who believe all that stuff than don't. That's the confusing part of it, isn't it? And then you've got Muslims. I compare them more to like a Jack Mormon. Okay, you know, they're Mormon, but they are how should I say, a toned down version, I guess. I don't know, but they definitely are a lot different, for sure. But the majority of people who subscribe to and follow Islam, that's what they believe. That's what they believe. All right. So, and what's going on in New York, New York City, is just one of endless examples of what can happen if you don't make people that come here follow American laws and the American Constitution. When you don't force people to do that, and then you tell them, you must tell them, look, if you can't follow our laws and our rules, if you don't want to do that, and if you're not going to do that, then you're going to be deported. That's what it's for. But, yeah, check out what's going on in New York, which, by the way, the Muslims, a lot of them there, are calling New York, New Yorkistan.
2: Allah Akbar! Oh, no! Oh, no! This is the Islamic Republic of New Yorkistan! Islam will be in every household, inshallah, the whole world is Muslim! Welcome to Mamdani's New York. You see this city? You see how it looks? Inshallah, your city looks just like this too.
3: Jihad, fighting in his schools. That now I will have the believers do the punishment of the disbelievers. If the believers stick to the guidance, Allah will aid them, will support them against the disbelievers. And through the act of jihad, Allah will punish the disbelievers, the hypocrites on earth.
4: Then you pay the jizya. And we establish the laws of Allah. And if not, then there is a sword. Victory or shahada. The haq of sharia is that it's implemented in the whole world. It is what it is. That's what we believe.
5: If we become shuhada, what's better than that?
6: It's immigration jihad, civilizational jihad. So it's you come in to a host country, sort of like an invasive species, and then you grow and build. The fundamental Muslims are just as happy to kill a moderate Muslim as they are to kill an infidel.
7: I don't think Islam is a religion of peace.
1: It is what it is, the guy says. Hey, you know, sorry. Yeah, jihad, all that. Yeah, killing infidels, all that. Killing jack Muslims, moderate Muslims, all that. Yeah, it is what it is. I'm telling you, you know I've talked about this a lot. I know I've talked about this a lot. But I know that this is a huge problem in America, and it's going to get a whole lot bigger and a whole lot worse if something is not done about it. I know that. It's coming. And hopefully, it seems like some people are starting to wake up. When I say people, Democrats, Democrat leaders, not a lot of them, but some are starting to wake up. I don't know if anybody's awake up there in Minnesota, to be honest with you. I've never seen, other than California, I've never seen anything like that. What a mess. And New York City, for crying out loud. You know, everybody was looking at the socialist, the Marxist thing with the new mayor, Zohran Zamboni, but they weren't paying attention to the real issue if he was to become mayor. And now these people are finding out. It's like, yeah, day late, dollar short, you know, type of deal. And speaking of terrorists, by the way, speaking of terrorists, I'm sure you've heard something a little bit about this.
8: The former Army soldier who killed 13 other service members at Fort Hood in 2009 is set to die by firing squad. The chief spokesman for the Pentagon, Sean Parnell, wrote on X, Secretary of War Pete Hegseth has recommended, and President Donald J. Trump has approved, death by U.S. Army firing squad for convicted terrorist Nidal Malik Hassan. The Secretary of the Army will set the time and place of the execution. Judgment day for Hassan has finally come. Hassan, who is 56, has been on death row at Fort Leavenworth in Kansas since being convicted. In November 2009, he reportedly fired 146 times on unarmed military members at a readiness center. Aside from the 13 casualties, 32 others were injured. CBS News reports this will be the first military execution in 65 years and the first execution by firing squad since World War II. It is set to take place at Fort Hood, where the attack was carried out on December 3rd.
1: Almost 20 years it's been. This happened in 2009, and I say good. Yeah, I mean, I say, what took you so long? What took you so long? I mean, there's never been a more obvious black and white case anywhere. It's like, get it over with. And I like the firing squad thing. I mean, that's the old way. That's the best way, in my opinion. Yeah. I mean, you put them up against the wall. You have however many shooters. One shooter has live ammo. All the other shooters have blanks. Well, they say, well, then they don't know. Well, I got news for you. They still know, okay? Believe it or not, they can tell. They can tell. Anyway, we won't get into all that. But, yeah, you put a little heart target or bullseye or whatever you want right over the heart, and that's the way you do it. That's the way you do it. I promise you, as long as the shooters can shoot accurately, you will not have a botched execution like they had with the lady, the woman with the lethal injection and all that. Yeah, how crazy was that, too? Who lives through two lethal injections, man? I mean, even if they injected her with heroin, of course, it would have to be good quality street heroin. But that, even that would do the job. I don't know. All right, I got a whole lot more to run past you today, so stay tuned. We'll be right back.

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0: quiz on Facebook called What's Your Spirit Animal? I got extinct. I had a colonoscopy, and when it was over, they said, we'll see you in 10 years. And I thought, but you will.
1: All right, my favorite guy, the old man comedian. Welcome back, JD, here with you on AM 1360. Coming to you live from the KHNC Swamp. Thanks for joining me. Got a text message here from out of state, the 701. We love death like they love life. This is what Hamas leaders have said over the years, and they mean it. We need to get a grip. I agree. Good text. I agree. True. Thank you, texter. All right, before the break, we were talking about the Fort Hood terrorist being put to death here. I believe they said it was going to happen in December. I wish I could be there for that. I really do. I mean, anybody who's going to sneak into the military with a radical Islamist ideology and murder U.S. servicemen, yeah, I'd like to see that. I just would. Hey, you know, I just would. Take some popcorn, you know, kick back one of those fold-up chairs, lawn chair we used to call them back in the day. Kick back. Good time. Good times. All right, so I love to travel, as you, a lot of you guys probably already know that. I love to travel, and I love to drive across this country, all over the, I've been all over. There's still probably, I don't know, 8 or 9 states, 10 states that I have not been to and would love. For instance, Maine. I've never been to Maine. I'd love to go to Maine. But I love driving. And you just see so many things, right? So many cool things. I was driving. I left last week, went up to the Rapid City, South Dakota area, up at Ellsworth Air Force Base up there, which, by the way, I'm sure you've heard that they are sending the B-1s home from Europe, some of them, because of terrorist threats and activity and all that. Yeah, who knows? They may be housing them at Ellsworth. I don't know. Just saying. Maybe. But had a great time. My best buddy in the whole world, Mr. Rick. You know him as Rick from Iowa. Love that guy. But, I mean, we're like brothers. But anyway, had a great time. And to show you how slow I am, and when I say I'm slow, I'm not kidding. You already know that anyway. But on the way back, I started thinking about these interstates and things. Of course, I was not on an interstate. I was coming out of the Black Hills on every back road highway, which is what you do when you go to South Dakota from the KHNC swamp here. But anyway, I wasn't on any interstates, but up there in Rapid City, of course, they have an interstate. You know, it goes through there. And I don't know why I didn't know this before, but I'm laying there in bed that night, and I'm thinking, wait a minute, wait a tick. All the interstates that run from east to west end in an even number. I started thinking about them. You know, I was like, okay, up there in Idaho, 80, down here in Colorado, 70, down there in New Mexico, I-40. And I'm like, and the interstates that run north and south all end in an odd number, mostly fives. The major ones are fives. The major east-west are zeros. The major ones are fives, like I-25, that goes through Colorado. And I'm thinking, wait, on California, the California coast, it's I-5. All the way on the east coast, it's I-95. Hey, I don't know if these guys did this on purpose, but I just figured it out. I literally just figured this thing out. Yeah. So I pulled it up and I read about it, and sure enough, yeah, been that way forever, for a long time. The interstates that run horizontal across the country, they start low in the south and increase as you move north. I-10 is near the Mexican border, while I-90 and I-94 run near the Canadian border. And that's what goes through Rapid City, I think. I-94, is it? 90 or 94, I think it's 94. They typically end in a zero, the major cross-country interstates that go from east to west. They end in a zero. I-20, I-40, I-70, I-80, I-90. The odd numbers are north and south routes. And they start low in the west, like I figured out, and increase as you move east. Like I said, I-5 is on the west coast. I-95 is on the east coast. Anyway, how cool is that? Right? How come I didn't know this? I've drove a million freaking miles, and I never even knew that. No kidding. Anyway, I just thought I would share some of my stupidity with you all out there today. Again, not that I need to. You know. And the U.S. Senate, I'm really getting ticked off at the U.S. Senate. Can these guys figure out anything? Anything at all? I mean, can they figure something out? Can they pass anything? They can't even come together and pass this daylight savings bill. And this is something that voters across the country overwhelmingly want and approve. Guys, we want it. The majority, overwhelming majority, wants it. What's so hard about that? Why can't you guys figure this stuff out, man? God. But I'm thinking, look, if they can't come together and pass something as simple as a daylight savings bill, we're in big trouble. Oh, yeah. Yeah, let alone confirming a Supreme Court justice, if that comes up again during Trump's last 2 years. Promise you, the Democrats are going to do everything they can. They will have a weekend at Bernie's justice on the Supreme Court, if that's what it takes. They're going to do everything they can to keep that from happening, because last thing they want, of course, is another Donald Trump-appointed Supreme Court justice. That'd be pretty cool, though, man. What is it right now? 6-3, 5-4, 6-3? How about if it's 7-2? Huh? Huh? How about if it's 7-2? I'd take that. What do you guys think? Yeah, I'd take that. Yeah. Okay. I was thinking about this too. I was thinking about this the other day.
2: Join us now for a Swamp Fight Minute.
1: Uh-oh, it's a Swamp Fight Minute. So I have to really be on my toes. I got to be on my game, baby. Because this is the Swamp Fight Minute. I got to talk good. I got to pretend that I know that I'm smart. All right. So a lot of Americans, a lot of people who live in this country, do not care about the corruption in our government and the crime that's out there going on within our government and everywhere else. They really don't care about anything until it directly affects them. Have you noticed that? And that's sad. All of us should care about anything that's going on that's bad or detrimental to our country, to our country, right? Our country, that's the way it's supposed to be. If you only get riled up and upset about something after it directly affects you or your family or a friend, then there's a whole lot of crooks out there getting away with murder. And they are. And my gosh, there are a lot of politicians out there getting away with robbing us blind. It's got to stop. It's just like with the Sharia Muslim thing, the radical Islamist thing. Don't close your eyes. Don't have a blind eye to this stuff. And don't have a blind eye to the political corruption and wrongdoing and fleecing of the American taxpayer. Don't have a blind eye to this stuff, man. We got to do something about it. It's got to be preventive medicine. You know what I'm saying? We got to do something about this stuff. But it just bugs me. And I always use the example of Geraldo Rivera, who is an ass, a King Kong ass. Geraldo Rivera, what a fool that guy is. But, you know, he blows with the wind. Depends who's president, who's this, who's that. But he was always real easy on this terrorism stuff and this Islamist stuff. And I mean, just to the point of making you sick every time he talked about it, he'd get mad and pretend like he was getting mad and angry and yelling and getting in a fight. And, you know, until his own daughter was at a concert in Europe a few years back. And I believe, if I'm not mistaken, it was in London. I could be wrong on that. And there was a terrorist attack. Gunmen, shooting, firing, all that. Oh, man. He had a complete change of heart after that. That's what I'm talking about. Don't wait until it's too late, baby. Do it now. All right, we'll be right back.

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2: 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This is JD from the Classic Vinyl and Swamp Fight shows. 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

0: a burrito shouldn't cost $20. It shouldn't cost $20 because it doesn't. 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Two-thirds of Americans consider groceries to be unaffordable. Maybe they are, but wages rose in the last decade, including the pandemic, 46%. Food prices rose 34%. So wages outpace them by the numbers. As they reach their late 20s now, they're getting much richer than Gen X was. Millennials and Gen Z at age 30, their net worth is around $118,000. Gen X's was $53,000, like half of that. But Gen X never complained.
1: If I told you, I'd have to kill you.
2: All right, welcome back. Another text here. Once a year, I'm happy with daylight savings time. Once a year, I'm not. Huh. I'm a little confused by that texter. No, just kidding. All right, yeah, I get it. All right, welcome back. Did you guys know, speaking of socialism and Marxism, in England, I was just reading this, in England, half the people who've died there, half, actually a little more than half, who have died in England over the past 5 years... we're on the NHS waiting list. I guess that's National Health Care System, I guess, yeah. On the waiting list, man. Yeah, that's scary. I don't like that. Yeah, I'll stick with the VA, thank you. Thank you very much. But I don't think I would be happy with that type of health care service. What say you? Hey, there's this girl, a 9-year-old girl, and there's these guys who perform on the street. One guy plays a guitar, another guy plays a violin, and they're well known. They play on the street and all that. So they even have keyboards with them, and these guys were playing, and this little 9-year-old girl walks up and asks them, what did she ask? Something. Oh, if they could play a certain Lady Gaga song. And they said, sure, honey, we'll do that. And then she asked if she could sing it. Check this out.
3: Excuse me, can you play Shallow by Lady Gaga?
4: This one,

0: Right? Right? A 9-year-old little girl. Wow. You know, there are not only a whole lot of great, good people across the globe, but there are a lot of very talented people, extremely talented people. And I wonder sometimes how many extremely, amazingly talented people never get discovered. Nobody, you know, we don't know their name. We don't recognize their faces. But they never get that shot, you know? I mean, how true is it that you got to be in the right place at the right time? Depends on who you know, all that stuff, right? But that being in the right place at the right time, yeah, that's the big one. That is the key. That's the key, man. That's the key. So I was at the, I wanted to run this past you guys. I think I got enough time before the break. So a couple of weeks ago, actually I think it was early last week, I was at the doc, I was at the VA, and my doctor, during that visit, he asked me, how do you feel most of the time? Mentally, JD. No, you know, just the question. Are you feeling good? Are you feeling okay? And they always ask you the same old questions, you know. Have you had any thoughts of suicide? Have you this? Have you, you know, standard stuff, which they have to do. But how do you feel? How have you been feeling most of the time mentally? And I get so sick of these questions because I always tell them, I'm fine, man. I'm fine. And I ask him, I said, when I'm awake, or when I'm not awake? And he said, no, when you're awake. And I said, all right, it's like this, Doc. Have you ever been leaning back in a chair, like in school when you had the little school chair stuff? And you know, when you're leaning back in one of those old four-legged chairs and you fall backwards, you know, when you're leaning back and that split-second moment when you realize that you're falling, right? Just that split second moment, you're leaning back and then you're going, right? You're going. That's how I feel every waking moment. And the doc says, okay. Anyway, I wanted to share that with you. But you know what I mean? You get kind of sick of those same old questions, man. Have you had any thoughts of suicide? Have you this? Have you that? Have you this? I get it. And I probably should have just given him my regular answer and been done with it, but I don't know. You know me. Hey, I found out something. You guys may have already known this. Something about Dolly Parton and one of her songs. It's that one that that Whitney Houston did, The Bodyguard, with that movie that she was in with Kevin Costner. You know what? I'm going to wait until after the break. That's what you call a hook. So I'm going to use this last couple of minutes before the break. Say, hey, if any of you are confused out there what day it is, say, wait a minute. This isn't Tuesday. I thought this was Thursday. Well, I'm with you. Okay, I'm with you. But yeah, Swamp Fight now is not only airing Tuesdays at 12 noon, but also Thursdays at 12 noon, as you may or may not have just figured out. You may still be thinking it's Tuesday. Heck, I don't know. But anyway, yeah, so the Tuesday, it's going to be a more wide-open show. We're going to have the phone lines open. I'm pretty much 95% of the time going to have like a co-host, a regular co-host type thing. Mad Vax, you guys know him, Mad Vax. He'll be on most of those shows. And occasionally we will be bringing the Rev on because I love poking fun at the Rev, of course. And, yeah, we'll be bringing this. So that'll be the Tuesday. And then the Thursday show, like this show today, will be like regular old swamp fight shows, you know?
1: Yeah.
0: The ones that drive you nuts and leave you shaking your head and slobbering afterwards, you know, that one. And so that's what we're doing. I was given the opportunity to do that, which I appreciate, of course. And I said, yeah, you know, I think I'd like that because now I get an hour to have to talk to other people too, which is always nice to have a little bit of human interaction, you know? I mean, not like being in a cabin in the deep Alaskan woods all winter long. And you start talking to yourself, you start talking to mice, you start talking to spiders. Hey, how you doing, Mr. Spider? How you doing? So nice to meet you. That's what my little grandson says. Every time I come, well, not every time, but a lot of the times when I come in the front door, he'll stick out his hand and shake my hand and say, come on in, Grandpa. So nice to meet you. I love that kid. All right, stay tuned. We'll be right back.

0: Hey guys, JD here, and you know, for years, many, many years, I could not fall asleep at night. I don't know how many times I watched the sun creep through my blinds. I could fall asleep during the day, no problem. Had to get up 4 or 5 times in the middle of the night to go to the bathroom. 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

0: tried using that face aging app. They said, nah, you're good. I'm a gamer. Do we have any gamers? What's your game?
1: Rocket League.
0: I'm sorry?
1: Rocket League.
0: Rocket League. 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
2: All right. Old man comedian. Welcome back to Swamp Fight. JD here with you. As always, AM 1360. Yeah, yeah. And before the break, I started to talk about this song from Dolly Parton. If I thought about it, I could think of the name of the song, but I don't want to do that. But, you know, it's the song from the movie, the Kevin Costner movie, The Bodyguard. But I bet you didn't know this about this song. Maybe a lot of you did. I don't know. But it's still a fun fact.
3: So in 1974, Dolly Parton wrote and recorded a song called I Will Always Love You. The song was instantly a hit. A short time after, Dolly was contacted by Elvis Presley's management team saying that Elvis wanted to cover the song. Dolly was a big Elvis fan and she was so excited. A date was set for Elvis to record, and the night before the studio session, Elvis's manager Tom Parker called Dolly and said, "You know Elvis doesn't record any music that he doesn't keep half the publishing to." And Dolly says, "The song is already a hit and that's my song. I can't give up half the publishing." And Tom Parker says, "No publishing, no deal." And as tough of a decision as that was for Dolly, she had to turn down Elvis. Dolly was devastated and she said she cried for days. Priscilla Presley later told Dolly that Elvis loved that song so much that on the day of their divorce, he sung that song to her as they left the courthouse. Fast forward to 1992, Kevin Costner produced and starred in a movie called The Bodyguard, and he wanted that song to be the title track for the film, and he wanted Whitney Houston to sing it. Dolly signed off on it, Whitney sung it, it was an instant hit, and Dolly loved Whitney's rendition of the song. In the 90s, that song made Dolly Parton roughly $10 million, and Dolly turned around and invested $10 million into an historically black neighborhood in Nashville in honor of Whitney Houston, and she even built an office there, and she called the office the house that Whitney built. And she said she did this because she wanted to be around Whitney's people, who she considered her people as well.
2: Yeah, a lot of people forget how many really good things Dolly Parton did for people. I mean, this lady spent hundreds of millions of dollars of her own money to help people. She did a lot of work in the Appalachians, of course, where she was from, where she grew up and all that. A lot of very, very dirt poor families and people in the Appalachians. But she helped people from all walks of life, all walks of life. And then she donated, I don't know how much of the money from Dollywood to causes like that. But anyway, I thought that that was a pretty cool thing. And just goes to show you, she didn't take any gruff off anybody, man. I mean, she flat out denied Elvis's manager, the crooked Colonel Tom Parker, and said, "I don't care what you want, dude. This is my song. I wrote it. I'm keeping the publishing rights. So, yeah, no, ain't going to happen, man. Ain't going to happen." But I have a feeling that Whitney Houston probably did a whole lot better job of singing that one than Elvis would. I mean, it just doesn't seem like his kind of song. I don't.

0: female black athletes, and yeah, and Sydney, she's just doing ads, man, that any one of these people would do if they had the chance. Just so happens, they don't look like Sydney Sweeney, and I don't mean white. That's not what I'm talking about at all. Not at all.
1: I don't understand why whenever the same thing happens to me, I get so much hate and backlash. Honestly, it's really upsetting. Too many nasty comments about me. After I posted the ad I did for Novig, I got a huge amount of hate, and even some athletes joined in. They said I shouldn't present sports this way. It could hurt the image of female athletes. But what I don't understand is that a lot of celebrities have done similar commercials before. There have even been all kinds of body-focused magazines that invited athletes to appear this way. I think this was simply to show the healthy bodies shaped by sports. So why suddenly such a big problem when I do it? I really don't think I did anything wrong. I just wanted to make an ad that felt confident, fun, and a little playful while getting more people to pay attention to sports. And honestly, I'm proud of the body I showed. The same thing happened in the ad last year. I was genuinely surprised. Why does every ad I do seem to get turned into something much bigger? I just liked the brand, and I liked the idea behind this ad.
0: Now, do you know any of the details about this ad? This ad, that these people have had such an uproar over is a blue jeans ad, right? Now, you're not gonna believe how stupid these people, these Sydney Sweeney haters are. You're not gonna believe it.
2: This sad news. We found out this week that Sydney Sweeney is a Nazi. No, she's not. But you all see the ad dressed like Jay Leno in all blue denim. And she talks about the fact that she has blue eyes. And then she says, I have great jeans, you know, because she's wearing jeans. But according to the woke people, this means that she's a white supremacist. They should have been aware when they wrote this ad that this is what some people were going to think. I don't think they did it on purpose. But I also think it's pretty funny that all the online social justice girls are like, it's racist. There's no such thing as good genes. Right, and then you go on Tinder and swipe left on every bald guy.
0: Swipe left on every bald guy. Yeah, so, yeah, you're not going to hook up and marry a bald guy because you don't want your kid. Well, I got news for you. You get that from the grandfather, not the father, okay? So first of all, wake up, do a little research, and get educated. But anyway, they're thinking that this ad is about jeans, man. Blue jeans. And they're claiming that she's talking about genes like DNA and, you know, I don't know, Aryan stuff and white supremacy. What a bunch of idiots. You know what I'm saying? I mean, these people, a lot of them, or most of them, they must have a whole lot of money and a whole lot of spare time on their hands because, oh my gosh. Anyway, that's what that uproar, the latest Sydney Sweeney uproar, is all about. Yeah, they're saying that the ad, oh, what, she's white, she's got blondish whatever, dirty blonde hair, and blue eyes, and she's talking about Aryan genes or something. That is stupid. That's what that is. That's stupid. Yeah, cuckoo for sure. Cuckoo. Where are we at on time, guys? So, Classic Vinyl with JD. If you like that show, you're going to love the weekend nights, evenings. Because both on Saturday and Sunday now, KHNC is doing what they have termed a binge, a Classic Vinyl binge. And I want to say it runs from 6 p.m. to 10 p.m., right. All right, Saturday 6 p.m. to 10 p.m., Sunday 6 p.m. to 10 p.m., 4 straight hours each weekend night of Classic Vinyl. I couldn't believe it. I'm like, well, yeah, I mean, if that's what you guys want to do, I'm okay with that. You know, I hope the listeners are okay with that. I guess we'll find out. But, yeah, they're trying to spice up the weekends a little bit. And what better time to listen to

great music than a weekend night, right? So anyway, there's that. I already told you about the Swamp Fight thing, Tuesdays and Thursdays at noon. And starting next Thursday, next week, oh, by the way, next Wednesday on Classic Vinyl, I am going to have a special, special guest, Nashville recording artist, Mr. Don Pettigo. And Don grew up in Freetown, Indiana, so he's another one of those incredibly talented Southern Indiana boys. Now, Freetown, my family's farm was a mile outside of Freetown. My dad went to Freetown High School and played basketball on that Freetown High School team. So this stuff is like really close to me, you know. But this guy is major, major, major talent. Anyway, you'll love it next Wednesday. And then Thursday we're going to do a special call in and request show. Yeah, request. So a lot of cool things coming. All right. Well, thanks for stopping by today. I appreciate it. Good to see you. Good to see you. You. 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I love you guys. God bless you and your families. Be safe out there. There's a lot of nuts with their phones in their faces. And I'll see you next week.

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10: Heavy NASDAQ, which is rebounding from its worst day in 2 months. The Magnificent Seven big cap tech stocks are mostly higher, led by Tesla, Amazon, and Microsoft. However, shares of Apple are falling 1.5% after Nikkei Asia reported that the tech company told some of its suppliers to cut production of parts for its new iPhone 18 lineup due to softer demand. Big banks will be kicking off earnings next week, which will offer clues on the health of the economy and Fed policy. S&P 500 earnings are expected to jump more than 30%. That's your Fox Business Report. 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

0: Progressive presents the Sports Flash on 1360 KHNC, the roar of the Rockies. In the NFL on Sunday, Denver Broncos head to L.A. They'll take on the Chargers. The Chargers are 0-4 on the season. The Broncos come into the matchup with a 2-2 record. NBA preseason action. The Denver Nuggets are home on Sunday as they host the Chicago Bulls. The Nuggets are 1-1 in the preseason. The Colorado Avalanche cruised to a victory yesterday as the Avalanche beat the Flames in Calgary 7-3. Cale Makar with two goals and an assist. Nathan MacKinnon scored one goal but delivered two assists, and Devon Taves with a pair of goals in the victory. The Avalanche now 3-1-0 on the season. The Avs are back home tomorrow as they host the Toronto Maple Leafs. 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
20: The Sons of Liberty is a politically neutral organization. 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
21: Thank you.
18: One of you said to me recently that we shouldn't rock the boat. Well, ladies and gentlemen, I want to tell you that I am a boat rocker. Boat rocker. Boat rocker.

0: friends, as well as a few enemies, scoffers, atheists, skeptics, lunatics, weirdos, and assorted bad guys, and of course, all of you good guys and girls out there, welcome to the Sons of Liberty. You have with yours truly, Mr. Bradley Dean. Folks, much to cover. You are being uprooted from the inside out. That's how you're being attacked. And again, you all the well know as to what's going on here because it's being played out in real time, right in front of your faces. This isn't a thing that's being done in the dark. It's being done in front of you through compromised politicians who are extorted by using foreigners as mercenaries to basically dispossess who we are as a people. Now, if you want to check the credibility of me, go ahead, because I want to make sure that you understand that I'm not giving you my word. I'm giving you the word, okay? And let every man be a liar, but God the truth. And the fact of the matter is, folks, when you take time to read Deuteronomy 28, verse 43, and go all the way down to the book of through the book of Deuteronomy 28, verse 68, you're going to understand perfectly as to what's going on in your country. And again, if you want to understand what a nation looks like that's under the judgment of God, I challenge anybody to prove otherwise. Again, unless you want to deny what's right in front of your faces, you can go ahead and do that. But what we're seeing today is history repeating itself. And the American people have been warned for a long time now concerning what is being played out again in front of their faces. And for some reason or another, they don't think it applies to themselves. And I don't understand that. But the American people, you're going to learn the hard way. You will understand it soon enough. They tried it, and they try to erase, but it does remind us through history, his dash story. Because Lebanon was a Christian nation, and what overtook them? The use of Muslims as mercenaries in the hands of what? Zionists. Syria was a Christian nation, and what took place, folks? Well, history repeats itself, and it repeats itself, and there's nothing new under the sun. As the book of Ecclesiastes, the book of the preachers, rightly declares unto us. We have Iraq was a Christian nation, Jordan was a Christian nation, Turkey was a Christian nation. Egypt was a Christian nation. Libya was a Christian nation. We have Algeria was a Christian nation. And then we have Tunisia was a Christian nation. And I want you to remember they all been Muslimified. Okay? And it's not a lack, folks, of the Lord's hand being upon blessing and cursing nations. It's on the people. We're not going to blame the Lord for what's taking place in our country. In other words, no more are you going to blame him for the wrongs that are taking place in this country, no more than you are going to blame evil upon God, because that's like blaming the sun for darkness. Okay? That's just not going to happen. This is on the people, and it's a lack of Christianity, and they were willing to submit to the new master, and it's exactly how they were toppled as a nation. And when you look at the book of Jude, chapter 2, it's the first thing that came to my aid before the show. An angel of the Lord came up to Gilgal to Bochim and said, I made you to go up out of Egypt. We know that in the book of Genesis, we see that in the book of Exodus, Deuteronomy, so on and so forth. And have brought you unto the land which I swore unto your fathers. Here we are, friends. We have the possession. And then it says, and I said, I will never break my covenant with you. That's what the Lord is saying. I never will break my covenant with you. It's the people that are breaking the covenant with him. It's like what I continuously highlight. God bless America. The Lord has blessed America. Now it's time for the people to bless the Lord and actually obey because they love out of gratitude, right? And then he says, and you shall make no league with the inhabitants of the land. You better not tolerate anything that I forbid, the Lord says. And you shall throw down their altars, what are being established today. From 1966, we had 20 mosques in America. Now there's 3,150 of them. And guess who's selling you out to the new altar, friends? Again, corrupt politicians that the American people fail to deal with. Article 2, Section 4, Article 1, Section 3, Clause 7. And then he says, why is this taking place? Because you have not obeyed my voice. And why have you done this? Okay? Now, I'm going to keep this as a positive concerning the end of the show, because real Christians who have ears to hear, those that are truly born of the Spirit of God, those that have ears to hear and eyes to see, they're going to understand that merely what's taking place in our country is that we're being proven. And I'm talking about the doers of the word and not the hearers only who are deceiving themselves. Now, let me just highlight this again, because I'm not highlighting the strength of the Muslims, because they're such in small number, friends, where the media is trying to blow them up to be so much bigger than what they really are. And it matters not what the bad guy's doing. It matters what the Lord is doing, because our sin is before him, and we're being found out because of transgressing and disobeying his moral law. And that is which Christ fulfilled through grace, okay? And because of that, we're being found out. Our sin is being found out, Numbers 32, 23. So again, we're being proven, and I think of, even as I'm saying that now, I think of Psalm chapter 7, and I'm going to go over there because many people are saying right now, in a state of hopelessness, I don't know where that's coming from. Or those that are in despair, you do understand that despair is only a place that you put yourself. And why is that? Because you have rejected the mercy of God. That is what despair is when one turns their back on the Lord. Okay? So I'm thinking of also, I'm just going to go over there right now. And I'm over the book of Psalms. And I'm just getting this as I'm talking to you now, so I want to share it with you as we get it. Psalm 11:3 tells us what? If the foundations be destroyed, what can the righteous do? We got to remember, friends, in the time of where we're at, and I'm talking about, again, those that have ears to hear. Listen, the walk of faith is step by step. It's from glory to glory, but we walk by faith and not by sight. Regardless of the place that we're in this world right now, listen, if we're in the will of God, we're in the safest place known to mankind. All the enemies of righteousness can stand against you, but the Lord will prevail in that spot, regardless of what you see with your eyes. And that's why we walk by faith and not by sight. Many people say, well, we need to reason out what's going on in our country right now. Listen, over and over, you are going to see the fathers of the faith tell you, the fathers of the faith are going to tell you that reason is enemy to faith. And I'm telling you, friends, it really, in these times, it's very hard, especially when you're going through trials and tribulations. And I say that for the very purpose that many people suffer through a lack of belief. Many people suffer because they have no hope, because they are not the Lord's. That's the purpose and understanding of the anchor of hope that the Lord has bestowed upon us. But you know what? Speaking of which, isn't it interesting that in the times of suffering, we have to trust the Lord. And what's crazy about all that is our whole lives, we try to control every event to the point where we don't have to suffer. But when we do suffer, our extremity becomes the Lord's opportunity. And it's a hard place to be, but it's the right place to be. We'll be right back. SonsOfLibertyRadio.com.
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4: Hello, this is Caleb Collier, host of Church and State. 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Take it from me, you have to listen to Bradley Dean. Bradley Dean is one of the greatest theologians and patriots of our time. He is leading the charge in our modern-day revolution. Bradley doesn't pull punches and always presents what is right, not beholden to party, politics, or pulpits. I am proud to call him friend. He is truly a son of liberty.
0: Welcome back again to the Sons of Liberty. By the way, if you want to call in, you can. I'm going to keep this as a positive, and I always do. That number is 281-845-4704. 281-845-4704. But I was just highlighting the fact that, friends, many people just don't understand that the safest place to be is in the will of God. We're kept as the apple of thine eye. And that equates itself to being the most sensitive part of the eye. And that's how he looks after his children, as we are hidden under the shadow of the Almighty. And there's so many different directions we can scripturally take that right now. But I want to stick to what I need to highlight here over the next three segments. 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And folks, if this is the first time listening to the sonsoflibertyradio.com, do remember that this is the radio show where we think for ourselves and make not the others the measure of our conduct. And why is that? Because it's a terrible place to be when your brains are in someone else's head. We have our eyes fixed on the living God. His name is Jesus Christ, John 14:6. So you all the well know. So let's look as to what's taking place in our country today, and in our country today, as we're being played by the powers that are tolerated through extorted politicians. Once again, you're not going to get around that. Nobody is. And I want to show you something that I highlighted, I'm guessing, 8 to 10 years ago now, El Sayed. And he is the guy that they've been propping up for some time, and I knew they were going to pull him out, and sure enough, they did. And now they're trying to make him a senator, Abdul El Sayed, in Michigan, okay? And it's also happening not just in Michigan. As you all the well know, this isn't an isolated incident, Michigan or Minnesota or New York or Florida. It's happening throughout the colleges there, Texas, California, folks. This is all taking place because the American people are being sold out by the Judases in the halls of government, Luke 22:48. And do remember, spiritually speaking, that's happening to Judas to the living God. And again, that's one of those situations, scripturally speaking, of you're not going to get away from that. So let's go over and show you what Mike Rogers just called out during a debate between himself and Abdul El Sayed. And again, remember, you were told about this guy a long time ago, and people just thought, well, this is going to be a thing of the past as well. Well, folks, let me ask you something before I play this video. Between the scenario that's being played out to deceive the American people, between the right and the left, which does not constitutionally exist, I got one question. So when the bad guys are in power today, I get a question. And this is the question. And put it to yourself. What's been righted that was wronged by the bad guys? I'm asking, when the said good guys that are sold to the American people as the good guys are put into power or into office, as we like to say, because that's who we are, they're said representatives in our limited representative republic, Article 4, Section 4. When they are put in, they're sold to the people as the good guy. Once they get into office, they reside, they become incumbent. Where have the wrongs been righted? I'm asking you the question. 281-845-4704. Now, I have noticed that when the people stand up, and those even in situations where they have to stand alone all across the country, just like genuine Christianity, I've noticed that when people are willing to stand up and fight, the Lord without fail will give them a victory upon the heads of their enemies. So again, I ask the question, those that have been sold to you as the good guys, friends, where have they righted the wrongs? I want to know. Let us all know, please, 281-845-4704. Let's go to this mic drop really quick. Listen carefully as to what's going on. Oh, and I do want to highlight the fact that the mainstream media is giving El Sayed, just like Ilhan Omar and just like those others that are being installed by the CIA today, they're giving them all the news coverage that they need to get into the position that they're being put into when I'm talking installation. So let's check it out.
6: This is a huge problem, and that is an ideological problem that we cannot allow.
0: Okay, so I'm just going to let it play by itself.
6: If you can't
0: over.
6: Condemn the IRGC, you have no business in the United States Senate. And if you think about why, you know, his supporters funnel money through from a group that supports the Muslim Brotherhood. This is a huge problem, and that is an ideological problem that we cannot allow to walk into the United States.
0: Okay, so you have El Sayed, who's linked to, and by the way, so are his family members, to those that we've been told and sold by the mainstream media as terrorists in other countries that are now running for office in America. Remember, they wouldn't be there, friends, if it wasn't for the media giving them all the attention that they need to install them. And again, the only way that that happens and the only way that that plays out is when the American people that are playing the Republic versus Democrat scenario forget that they're easily being manipulated by massive voter fraud. Nobody's voting this in, people. Nobody's asking for this. As a matter of fact, the people, the voice of the people, not their actions, their inactions are bringing them exactly to where they're at right now. It all goes for naught, okay? And I'm saying that for the very purpose, again, that we understand that faith without works is dead, James 2:14-26. But you do need to understand that they're being installed, they're being promoted by the mainstream media, and it's happening through the said conservative outlets, as well as those that they would call liberal outlets, as if to suggest there's a legitimate two-party system in this country. Nonsense. We know that that system has been set up to divide and conquer. Now, what I want to do is I want you to listen to this, my affiliates, and if you're watching via sonsoflibertymedia.com or beforeitsnews.com, you need to listen carefully as to who these people are and how this is all being played out right now in the face of the people of the country that are tolerating this and acting as if somehow or another this is legitimately being played out, as if to suggest people are actually putting them in the place of power over the rest of us. Deception and lying, it's called dakia. It's permissible to smooth over differences or gain the upper hand over the enemy. In other words, dakia is the Muslims can lie to get in a position to take over. Okay? And I'm just playing audio video right now for the people, and I'll highlight it and I'll paint the picture for you. But listen carefully.
8: Omar Ahmad, the founder of CARE, the Council on American-Islamic Relations, said, Islam isn't in America to be equal to any other faith, but to become dominant. The Quran, the Muslim book of scripture, should be the highest authority in America, and Islam the only accepted religion on earth. Did you know that CARE was created by the Muslim Brotherhood, an Islamic supremacist organization that pioneered 20th century Islamic terrorism and sanctions violence against civilians? Did you know that CARE only has about 5,000 members despite a membership fee of just $10? CARE represents only 12% of Muslims in America, according to Gallup. CARE receives financial support from foreign powers who have also provided direct support to the said Osama bin Laden, Al-Qaeda, and Hamas. CARE has solicited money from sponsors of terror and received their financial support from...
0: This is happening in America through the organization called CARE.
8: CARE founders have praised terrorists to Muslim audiences and said that suicide bombers are acting on the behalf of Islam. For terrorists under the guise of helping 9/11 victims, CARE also has board members that have called for the overthrow of the United States and the imposition of Islamic law. This only makes sense as to why Mustafa Carroll, CARE director from Houston, Texas, said, if we are practicing Muslims, we are above the law of the land. Care has suggested applying Sharia punishment.
0: This is all being done in the face of the people as the American people tolerate the great American appeasers called the good guys that are sold to them. The said conservatives of the day who are worthless, they're good for nothing but to be trodden under the foot of men. And again, it shows you how weak we have become to actually suggest that the said conservatives of the day are the best that we have in this country. Nonsense. They are the ones that are being used as the appeasers to sell out the American people.
8: ...who criticize Islam on the internet. At least 15 high-level CARE staff members have been under federal investigation for ties to Islamic terror. CARE has discouraged Muslims from cooperating with law enforcement and has spent more time and money advocating on behalf of convicted terrorists than for their victims. Did you also know that Muslim migration has doubled in the decade since September 11th, 2001, and that over 60% of migrants to America actually favor Sharia law? And just think, this subversive organization wants you to believe that they are somehow the victims advocating a religion of peace?
0: Yeah, I guess the American people don't want to look at what's going on over in Europe, right? We've highlighted this a million times as well. When you look at Leviticus 26, 1 through 14, then it goes from 15 to 46. It talks about the verse from 1 to 14, the blessings upon a obedient people, right? And then you look at that in Deuteronomy 28 as well, how that 1 through 15 falls to those that obey. But then it talks about 16 to...
9: God damn it, an entire generation pumping gas, waiting tables, slaves with white collars. I'm very, very pissed off.
10: Yeah. 103, 104. All right, that's a new record, Brucey.
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5: To whom are these blessings actually communicated? To all who repent, turn from their sin, and believe on the Lord Jesus.
0: Got much more to cover in the next two segments here. I want you to understand, people, concerning those that listen to the show day after day, the issues that I have are not so much the bad guys as those that call themselves the good guys. You should see the way they talk. I mean, really. You know, it's interesting. They call them themselves believers, but they don't believe. And what they do believe is what they speak. Out of the abundance of the heart, the mouth speaks. You know what direction they talk? You know, the Bible again says that, Father, whatever, or, I'm sorry, friends, whatever man thinks in his heart, so is he. Their conversation is defeatism from beginning to end. And that conversation is reprobate. It's dead in sin. Those that are resurrected with the Christ by his faith that's been given unto us, Hebrews 12:2, I'm also thinking of Romans 6, they talk the way that they're supposed to talk. Their conversation becometh the gospel of Jesus Christ. And I got to say this. It is rare as hen's teeth to find people where you can have a conversation concerning the Word of God where they actually believe what they're saying. We need, you know what we need here? We don't need these people online, live chat, talking about all the stuff that's going wrong with the country. We don't need people that are just going along with it. They say they don't believe what they parrot, but they parrot it anyways because it's really what they believe. We need discontented men. And I think of 1 Samuel 22, verse 2, and what does it say? It tells us, and every one of them was in distress, and every one of them that was in debt, and every one that was discontented gathered themselves unto David, and he became captain over them, and there were with him about 400 men. Just think about that. They were under attack by the king that was hunting them down like a dog that David honored, by the way. But because he was anointed, the enemy gave revelation to his minions to attack God's anointed. And it's exactly what took place. We need discontented men, and that they understand the only thing they have is the captain of their salvation, and his name is Jesus Christ. The best place to be for a man is the hardest place to be. That's when you have nothing but the Lord. Because once you have nothing but the Lord and you have the Lord, you have everything and more than you will ever need throughout your life. And again, it's the hardest place to be in the world. Why? Because we're not used to that. Because what includes that walk, what includes that understanding and revelation given unto us by the Holy Spirit is suffrage. And the Bible says that we're not only called to believe on the Lord, but we're also called to suffer for his namesake. And I got to say, friends, that is the hard part about this walk. You just don't know what direction you're going to be attacked from. And the enemy knows exactly where to go. But I'll tell you what, the Lord is undermining him when you belong to him at every given step. Had they known, they would not have crucified the Lord of glory. And when you look at those that belong to the Lord, when he said, touch not mine anointed, he said, tell the righteous that it'll be well with them. Listen to me, people, being encouraged. Tell the righteous that are in Christ that it will be well with them, regardless of what situation or scenario that they're in. And I want to say this. You remember when the children of Israel were coming out of the promised land, or I'm sorry, out of Egypt into the promised land again? I correct myself. Isn't it interesting that when they were out and about and they were under attack by the enemies, what we need to pay attention to is there was something called a Goshen. And I'm talking about on an individual basis throughout the land, and I'm also talking about on a corporate level throughout the country. If you are in the will of God, you are in a Goshen. That is the safest place to be in the world, though it's the hardest place to be in the world. Hey, folks, it's a righteous thing with the Lord to recompense tribulation unto those that trouble the righteous. Remember, all politics, all of your enemies that are aimed at those that are in Christ Jesus, they are setting themselves up for self-destruction. They will fall into the pit that they themselves have dug. And folks, and again, I'm just talking about this applies to the good, the bad, the indifferent. It matters not. Just make sure that you're in Christ, not outside of him, so the wrath of God doesn't abide upon you. And the fact of the matter is, when the blood is upon you, the blood of Christ, because we've been redeemed through the blood of the Lamb and the word of our testimony, we need to understand again that is the safest place to be, regardless of how bad it looks with our eyes. Okay? And I'm saying for that very fact that I want people to be encouraged concerning what's going on. But let me wrap this up and go full circle here real quick. To those that, again, that talk the direction of the enemy they said that they have, it's interesting how they parrot that conversation. These are the ones that are saying, again, I've said it a million times, they're the ones that say there's nothing we can do about it. But in fact, under judgment, if you see those people, you'll see that they have no problem taking the time to serve their idols that the Lord will judge. Isn't that interesting? They say we have no hope, we have no hope. But look what they spend their time on. Look what they spend their money on. Look where they put all their efforts. Friends, it's under their idols, and it's not the living God. Folks, that's a scary place to be, but I'll tell you what, that's where America is at today, without a question of a doubt. But listen to these people. These are called the good people. These are called the unspoken majority of Americans. They talk just like the enemy. They talk just like the enemy. They give all power over to the enemy. And if it wasn't true, then why am I having to bring this information to you today? Okay? Why do I have to bring this information? Because the people still haven't dealt with it. It tells us in 2 Corinthians 4:13, and I'm talking about those that don't carry the conversation that belongeth unto us in Christ. We having the spirit of faith, according as it is written, I believed, and therefore have I spoken. We also believe and therefore speak. It shows you what they really believe, and it's not the Lord. And it's not the Lord. How contrary to the fathers of the faith on so many different levels. Let me bring you to the next point concerning what, again, is going on in your country. You guys all the well know in the state of Minnesota here, and again, it's happening all across the boards. You know all that fraud that's being exposed right now? Minnesota, New York, Texas, you know the states, right? Ohio's another one of them. Michigan's another one. You know all that money that's been defrauded by the Muslims that are being exposed for the fraud? It's interesting that we're being told that those individuals actually did the deed, that they're being brought to justice, only to find out, friends, that they're not being brought to justice. Listen to this.
7: Over 300 people. We've won 300 Medicaid fraud convictions. We've prosecuted and convicted over 300 people.
12: Minnesota.
0: This guy is a clown.
12: Frequently touts his office's record on prosecuting Medicaid fraud. But our analysis of those cases found defendants charged with felony-level fraud are walking away with lesser charges on their record. This is happening in cases where a defendant pleads
0: guilty. So in other words, if they're walking away, we're being told by this scoundrel, Keith Ellison, that was not voted in by the people, that he has prosecuted over 300 people. And what they're finding is it's not true at all. And I also want you to consider, nobody in the current administration has been held accountable for overseeing this fraud, though they've been called out by whistleblowers to the equivalence of over 400 eyewitnesses that oversaw the crimes of the fraudsters that have not been to date prosecuted for their crimes. They're just using the Somalians, folks, and they're kicking them under the bus right now, just to get all eyes off of themselves. And then when we begin to check them out concerning who they have prosecuted, who they have fired, we find out what they're telling us once again is just the opposite of what they're saying. Matthew 7:16-20. But again, listen to this. I'm surprised some of this stuff is going on in Minnesota, and I am paying attention to this concerning a bird's eye view as to how this is being played out, because I understand that our sin is before God, and until America repents, this is going to continue on, because it's the Lord that's bringing the judgment. Okay? But again, listen carefully concerning this scoundrel in Minnesota. He's got no credibility. I just want to make clear, no credibility at all. Nobody voted this guy in except those that are profiting from his fraud. Okay? But listen to this again concerning what he's saying and what he's being exposed for.
7: Over 300 people. We've won 300 Medicaid fraud convictions. We've prosecuted and convicted over 300 people.
12: Minnesota Attorney General Keith Ellison frequently touts his office's record on prosecuting Medicaid fraud. But our analysis of those cases found defendants charged with felony-level fraud are walking away with lesser charges on their record. This is happening in cases where a defendant pleads guilty, the person is put on probation, they complete their probation, and then the felony is knocked down to a misdemeanor. In dozens of cases we analyze, convicted fraudsters had their criminal conviction dismissed entirely after probation.
2: It's as if there had been no criminal prosecution at all.
12: In a recent interview, I asked Attorney General Ellison about that system and if he believes it's working to hold people accountable.
7: The person was charged, was brought into the court system, had to maybe make several court appearances, had to plead guilty to criminal wrongdoing. It is a serious consequence. It is life ruining to be charged with Medicaid fraud, even if you somehow manage to complete probation without a permanent felony.
0: So you have the mainstream media calling this scoundrel out. Isn't that insane? Oh, here, let me show you something and listen carefully. In the state of Minnesota, again, just rest assured, folks, these are problems you can't run from. It's coming to you. You can run, but you cannot hide. Rest assured. But in Minnesota, and again, those states that I continuously highlight across the country, and I'm sure I've missed probably 30 of them, because you are being sold out by the said governors and the mayors throughout the United States of America because you sit there and you allow them to do it. In the state of Minnesota, over the last couple of days, they found a bunch of Somali teens, gangs, tribal gangs, which are only living out there, bringing the culture with them, friends, that they said that they needed asylum from. And again, you can't make it up. But I want you to see this and listen carefully. You're going to hear a bunch of gunshots, and these are a bunch of teenage Somali gangs. Okay, this is how you upend nations. Okay, you use the law against the law. This is what the devil does. Okay, he's the accuser, is what he is, and what he does is he uses the law against the law. And when I say their law, it's really not a law. They're just trying to systematically play the victim while they get you to play sympathy for the devil so they can overthrow who you are. I'll come right back to this on the other side as to what's going on. 100 shots fired in the Twin Cities neighborhood tied to Somali gangs, friends. We'll be right back. Bishop Hall famously stated, "Do you desire the grace of the Spirit? Go to your Lord's anointing. Do you seek holiness? Go to his example. Do you desire pardon of sin? Look to his blood. Do you need mortification of sin? Look to his crucifixion. Do you need to be buried to the world? Go to his tomb. Do you want to feel the fullness of heavenly life? Behold his resurrection. Would you rise above the world? Mark his ascension. Would you contemplate heavenly things? Remember his sitting at the right hand of God and know that he has raised him up together and made us sit together in heavenly places."
19: Don't have a place to go to church on Sunday? 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For many people, finding a home church that preaches the gospel in accordance with the scripture can be difficult. 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If you are looking for a church that preaches the truth without compromise from the inherent Word of God and the power of the Holy Spirit, then look no further than joining us every Sunday at 9 a.m. Central Time on the Sons of Liberty Radio, live on Rumble.
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0: Okay, so the religion of peace wants you to know what's going on here. And again, I'm talking about those that are not here to assimilate. So buckle up. This is what's going on in Minnesota. They play the victim while they attack, just like the sodomites do, just like the communists do. It's a tactic. It's a communist tactic. They play the victim while they attack the system in order to overthrow the system. Okay, this is in Minnesota. Over 100 shots fired in Twin Cities neighborhood tied to Somali gangs. This is not isolated. This is coming to your backyard if you don't stand up and put a stop to it.
13: That's more than 100 rounds being fired in a residential neighborhood in Bloomington. On Harriet Avenue, this happened just after midnight, early Tuesday morning. This gunfire is some of the most insane I've seen in all my time reporting so far. I mean, it hit nearby homes where there are kids sleeping in their beds just feet away from where these shooters were standing. Bloomington police say one person
0: all
13: was hurt and they haven't made any arrests
0: into your country
13: yet,
0: by your
13: but
0: said representatives.
13: They do say it's related to Somali gang activity. And here's the important part to note. I did ask, if you haven't arrested anyone, how do you know that it's related to Somali gangs that are moving around the Twin Cities metro right now? And they had a solid answer. They say that they are able to make these connections to different Somali gangs in the area because of social media posts. So in this case, someone posted that a gang had just shot up Bloomington. At this press conference I was at today was also the Eden Prairie and Edina police chiefs and the Hennepin County Sheriff.
0: These are the nicest part of Minnesota. They're the higher or the upper echelon, nicer parts of Minnesota that they're literally being imported, and they're dropped off in these communities in hopes that they'll colonize. And then this is the fruit of what happened. So if you're wondering why they're being brought in, again, remember the history is that they're used as mercenaries. I'm

0: America wearing whatever you want to call it. You have Ilhan Omar. This is all bought and paid for. Not one individual has been brought to justice. Now they're trying to convince the people in the state that we want to reelect them. Okay, that's just not the case. But here, now check this out. Now they just foiled a Mall of America terror plot. Guess who's behind this one?
1: A girl from Minnesota who allegedly was planning an ISIS-inspired mass shooting at the Mall of America later this month is in jail facing federal terrorism charges. Sheikh Doon Abdullahi Mohammed.
0: See, it's always the peasants on the bottom that are being used to the political agenda, but it's the politicians that are bringing them in. We already know Ilhan Omar's 5th District, friends, has the highest said ISIS recruiting level in the whole country. This shouldn't come as a surprise, but the question is why are they just being called out and not the politicians that are overseeing the operation? Same thing with Walls, same thing with Ellison, same thing with Lieutenant Governor. Folks, again, all installed to bring them in, to usher them in, to do the very things that they're doing today. Hey, folks, we're the government. They're our representatives. They are not representing our law. They're representing a foreign law, and they are empowering these individuals to overthrow the people. That's called being dispossessed, Deuteronomy 28, verse 43. I also want you to contemplate this, friends. Even in law enforcement, the law enforcement, they're going right along with it. So they're installing the chief of police in Minneapolis, completely despised by the police commissioner. Keith Ellison was completely denounced by the police commissioner. But again, they took it over the head of the people. They played the two-party system, and then they try to convince the people in the state that the people on the left that does not exist constitutionally voted them in. Nonsense. Nobody's going to vote this in. I continue on.
1: Was arrested yesterday after paying an undercover FBI agent $600 for a rifle, 4 magazines, and 200 rounds of live ammunition, according to an affidavit. The court papers say Mohammed was planning to carry out the attack at MOA on October 24th when it would be busy with a Hmong arts celebration. This is a text message exchange that shows Mohammed discussing buying guns
0: creating
1: and attacking
0: domestic
1: the Mall
0: insurrection
1: of America
0: is all
1: or
0: this
1: Valley Fair around Christmas before he settled on the October date. He allegedly wanted to kill 30 to 60 people and said he chose the mall in part because he believed its owners were Jewish. The FBI.
0: Okay, now what's interesting about this is that's what I want to highlight, okay? We see what's going on. I want to play this, and then I want to show you one more thing right after that, because it is the Zionists that are using the Muslims as the mercenaries, not just in America, but throughout the world. They're using them as a broom, they said, to sweep away their political opposition. So don't pay attention, friends, as to who's being used so much as who's behind them, and then lay the axe to the root of the tree. Don't just sit there and deal with the branches on the tree, is what I'm trying to say to you. So after this was exposed in the state of Minnesota, listen to what the mainstream media gave voice to.
2: That Somali American youth were involved, and those responsible must be held accountable.
0: And those that are responsible must be held accountable. Okay, can't even barely speak English.
2: But those are also American youth.
0: But they're also American, so he starts to blame the American youth.
2: And raised all here.
0: And raised all here, educated here.
2: And grew up in our communities.
0: This
2: is not simply.
0: This is not simply a Somali
2: problem.
0: It's a youth violence.
2: It's a youth violence and gun violence problem.
0: There you have it. What did he do, friends? He just told you. Now, whose side is he on? Is he on the side of your law, or is he trying to use crime that they fail to condemn as the excuse to remove the guns? Does this sound American? Does this sound like that they're here to assimilate? Or does it mean, or does it sound like, friends, what they're trying to do is remove our law to put their law in place?
2: And we must address it together.
0: No, folks. Hey, listen, there's no Somali American. Hey, friends, there's no Japanese American. There's no Hmong American. There's no Mexican American. There's no Chinese American. Hey, folks, do you understand? We're all mutts here. But we've all assimilated the way that we're supposed to assimilate. And if we don't do that, they don't have a right to be here. They must be deported. And if they commit crimes, they must be held according to God's statutes and nothing less. Not man's, because we see how soft man has been on crime. Okay, now I wanted you to see this. Here's Texas governor who's condemning what's going on in the state of Minnesota. Okay, what is he doing? He's showing his allegiance to what? Zionist Israel.

0: Rothschild Israel. When are people going to wake up that they're all sold out? This is, folks, instead of standing up against those that mean to infiltrate or to invade this country, they're actually, when you pull the curtain back, you're going to see that they are aiding and abetting these individuals to come into this country. Here, I got one more for you. This is Rubio, you know, Cocaine Rubio. He visits Jerusalem's Western Wall. You guys have all seen Ron DeSantis at the wall. You've seen him over there signing on to hate legislation. Hey, folks, they're using Muslims, and they're right behind them, and they're zeroing in on who we are. That's all you have to do is see who owns the networks, who's behind the networks, and you'll understand perfectly. But again, this happens on the just permission of a just and a holy God because of the people's refusal to amend their ways. Now, I want to go back to this because I started out talking about how we're not supposed to make a league with foreigners. Okay, they're here to assimilate to our ways. What we're seeing is them coming here and them trying to demand that we assimilate to their ways. No, folks, that should be the first sign they're not here and they're not afforded asylum for the right reasons. They're here to conquer, right? Just ask them. But what I want you to hear is when you look at this, the anger of the Lord was hot against the people. Israel are the people of God, the Israel of God. He was angry with them for doing what he told them not to do. He said, these people have transgressed my covenant, which I commanded their fathers, and they have not listened to my voice. He said, I also will not henceforth drive out any from before them of the nations which Joshua left when he died, that through them now to us, the righteous in Christ, not my righteousness, but the righteousness of Christ. He said that through those that are doers of the word and not the hearers only, here's the encouragement. We don't need a majority. We just need to put our face towards heaven, stay steadfast. That means fixed in direction, and understand that the history of the church is that our backs are up against the wall and our extremity demands the miraculous power of heaven on our behalf. And without fail, he sends it. Hebrews 11:32. Then he says that through them I may prove them whether they will keep the way of the Lord to walk therein, and their fathers did keep it or not. Okay? And then he said, verse 23, Judges 2, therefore the Lord left those nations without driving them out hastily. These issues are here to prove now the righteous. Neither delivered he them into the hand of Joshua. It's our opportunity.
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3: 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We call it Down with the Cracker. 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Are you down with the cracker?
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9: 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Blue Dragon Spa, 1811 Hover Street, Suites A and B, Longmont, Colorado, 720-680-0492, 720-680-0492.
10: The federal government has been operated as a criminal enterprise on a financial basis, period, way outside the law. It was enough money to fund a separate civilization. Our plan had been to win the proxy war by hybrid war in the Ukraine, get a hold of the Russian resources, and maintain our hegemony against China in a unipolar model. Guess what? We failed. The current administration was put into place by the bankers to get the control grid accomplished. Trump can only do what the bankers want him to do. Do you want a global mafia or the Federal Reserve, which is still under the powers of Congress?
11: Hello, everybody, and welcome back to Reinvent Money, a podcast about money and power. Back on the show today, former Assistant Secretary of Housing and Urban Development in the George H. Bush administration and founder of the Solari Report, Catherine Olsen Fitz. Welcome back to the show, Catherine.
10: Hey, Paul, it's wonderful to be back. I love you. I love your company.
11: Oh, thanks so much. Yeah, last time we actually recorded at your place in Friesland.
10: Yeah.
11: A wonderful
10: yeah.
11: location. This time we do it online. Looking yeah. forward to catching up with you because there's just so much going on and we cannot possibly discuss all the major events in one podcast. So let's just focus on two things that are near and dear to you. On
10: okay.
11: the one end, I would like to discuss the black budget with you because you've been writing about that for so long that every year billions disappear from the U.S. budget into
10: Actually,
11: a black
10: it's
11: hole.
10: Trillions. It's trillions that
11: trillions.
10: Disappear.
11: Crazy.
10: Trillions.
11: Yeah. yeah. And so I was wondering if Doge, Musk, and his ilk can actually shed some light on on the black budget and whether we can find out what's going on there, or whether you think that's not going to happen. So that's one topic. And the other right. topic is the CBDC, because you are very skeptical and you find CBDC a very dangerous prospect. Then Trump is also against CBDC. So I was wondering, how do you resonate with that?
10: Unbelievably pro CBDC as long as it's privately owned yeah. and controlled.
11: Exactly, the stable coins. So yeah,
10: right.
11: So
10: right.
11: let's discuss that too. But let's first talk okay. about the black budget. Could you first explain to our viewers what exactly is the black budget?
10: So the black budget started in at the end of World War II with the 47 and 49 Act in the United States, where a process was set up to fund a secret infrastructure for highly classified projects by the military and intelligence. And at first, there was money that was seized at the end of World War II, and that was a portion of the funding. But there were also ongoing activities, including clawing money out of appropriations made to other agencies that was used for black projects. And you had one congressional committee which would oversee the quote-unquote black budget. And as that money grew and then was made eligible for providing contracts to private corporations, so bringing private companies in to do these highly classified projects and pay for it from essentially issuing treasury bonds and borrowing money, you know, you created a direct linkage on classified projects between the ability to borrow as much as you wanted globally and the stock market. It's the only way I can describe it, the securities market. And so the black budget grew and grew, and then something happened. We had a budget deal in 1995. There was a big effort by the central bankers to get the U.S. governmental process on a more balanced budget and a financially responsible trajectory with respect to retirement savings. The budget deal exploded. The government shut down. There was a big fight, and as later described to me by the largest head of the largest pension fund in the country, we've given up on the country. We're moving all the money out starting in the fall. And that was the fall of it was October 1997, the beginning of the 1998 fiscal year, when literally trains of money started to disappear. And by 2001, there was $4 trillion missing. And on September 10, 2001, Donald Rumsfeld, Secretary of DOD, which was one of the agencies where the majority of money was going missing, got up and did a press conference and said, there's $2.3 trillion missing from the Department of Defense. And I was working with a reporter on a story that was going to publish that Friday, a cover story going for, you know, gratis to all the Senate and congressional desks, explaining about all the money that was disappearing from the federal government. We called it the missing money. And I made the mistake of saying to the reporter, nothing will stop this story from going viral. And then we know what happened the next day. And what happened the next day is several buildings holding all the records of that $4 trillion got blown up. And we were off to the races with great appropriations in the war on terror. But the money kept going missing. I kept covering it for many years. And so a process began. The largest amount that went missing in any year was in 2015, $6.5 trillion. And a professor from Michigan State University heard me talking about it and said, you know, what can I do to help? And I had him and his students do a survey of DOD, the two agencies where the majority of money had gone missing. And he came back and found $21 trillion missing. I had it up to $12 trillion, and he increased it by $9 trillion. And essentially, you know, what everybody says, well, where's the money going? And we can engage in conjecture on that. But clearly part of the problem was that trying to finance the black budget and a whole parallel universe of sort of weaponry and intelligence and military infrastructure was getting more and more painful. When 9/11 happened, they passed the Patriot Act. That made it much easier to get on budget money into the black budget, but it kept ballooning. And literally the way some of us describe it is it was enough money to fund a separate civilization. You know, essentially people saying we can't operate within this democratic machinery. We have to fund and build a secret infrastructure outside the government. So we called it the breakaway civilization. And literally, you know, you funded a very significant infrastructure. And one way of looking at what's happening now is the breakaway civilization is breaking back in.
11: And And how does it manifest itself, this breakaway civilization? How can we recognize that? How is it being built?
10: So, for example, in 3 years ago, I sat down and I spent 2 years with one of the best researchers I know, and we tried to estimate how many underground bases there were just in the United States alone and in the oceans immediately outside of the United States. We estimated 170. And that, of course, is the platform for all sorts of activities that you want to keep secret, you know, including some of the things you may or may not be doing in space. So, and there was a wonderful group. There were two people at the Washington Post, I think, 2010, 2012, that did a big study. They made a database of all the secret facilities and all the facilities that had been financed through the Patriot Act or after the Patriot Act. It was called Top Secret America. And you saw this enormous explosion of money going for these activities. And part of the thing to understand, Paul, is this explosion of secret and invisible activities, the money is not often spent productively, and you get an enormous corporate infrastructure, which is financially dependent on this money. And then you get huge lobbyists and constituents depending on this money. And the next thing you know, everybody's in the defense and the national security business. And everybody's making money from secrecy. And it was very interesting. I've had a couple of interactions in the last 20, 30 years with various groups who inside the machinery decide, okay, we're going to reduce the secrecy. And they work through the different liabilities, financial liabilities, because you've transferred so much powerful technology, ownership of technology to private companies without reimbursing the taxpayers, or you've stolen so much money, they can't figure out how to let the secrecy down. And it's one of the things I think that's driving the administration and all the U.S. administrations and around the world to just go to a total control model where they say, you know, because their belief is democracy doesn't work. And so what, you know, It's similar in most of the G7 nations, but I use the United States. We have the bankers who traditionally controlled monetary policy, and then the people's representatives, the legislature, that controlled fiscal policy. You know, taxation with representation, not without. And part of what happened after the deal in 1995 and why they started, I think, to have what I call a financial coup, is they said, look, this doesn't work. We, the bankers, are going to take control of fiscal policy. And what we've been watching, and part of what DOGE is doing, is the continual process of stripping away the civil service so the bankers control through corporate contractors.
11: Right.
10: Because that's part of building the control grid.
11: Yeah. So because on the one end, you could argue DOGE is, for example, bringing full transparency when it comes to U.S. aid, and they are trying to make it clear to the American public and the whole world, basically, how the money is being spent in the U.S. On a government level. But they also were going to check out the DOD, right? Some of the expenses within DOD. But you don't think, in the end, DOGE could play a role in trying to uncover all these budget expenses?
10: So let me... Because we can make some things very simple, and this is something we can make very simple. So when the professor from Michigan State University, Dr. Skidmore, and I published this big study in 2017 saying there's $21 trillion missing, you know, of undocumentable adjustments in the government, of course, the question was, I was part of a group of people in the first Bush administration who got laws passed saying you have to have audited financial statements. And the reason we know there's $21 trillion missing is every year they said we can't publish financial statements as required by law, and here are the undocumentable adjustments, right? So they failed to comply with the most basic constitutional and legislative requirements of how we run. You know, the federal government has been operated as a criminal enterprise on a financial basis, period, way outside the law. So there was a big sort of hullabaloo in Washington whereby everybody, the Treasury, DOD, and HUD were dancing around about how they were going to, you know, explain why they couldn't produce audits for 20 years and how they were going to, you know, they keep saying, well, next year we'll do it. Okay, so the resolution of that big debate, Paul, was in October 2018. Do you remember when we had Supreme Court confirmation hearings for Judge Kavanaugh, and America spent a week exploring the teenage sex life of Judge Kavanaugh?
11: Right.
10: Do you remember that?
11: Yeah.
10: Okay. during that time, interestingly enough, the Trump administration, the White House, and Congress, Senate and House, Republican and Democrat, all got together and agreed to a little-known policy called Federal Accounting Standards Advisory Board Statement 56. How's that for a delicious, electric, entertaining headline? Okay, I call it for short FASB 56. What FASB 56 said, as a matter of administrative policy, agreed to everybody during the sex scandal, that the U.S. government didn't have to obey the Constitution, provisions for financial management, didn't have to obey the laws and regulations, and that a secret group of people, by a secret process that would remain secret, could take portions of the federal government finances and move them outside the financial statements and the budget process on a secret basis, not just for the 24 agencies, but for 150-plus governmental entities. And when you combine it with the national security classification laws, it also applies to the big banks and defense contractors and other contractors doing with the federal government. Now, let me explain to you what that means as a matter of financial disclosure. It means when I look at the U.S. bond market, whether it's the Treasury bond market, the corporate bond market, or most of the large cap stocks, their financial disclosure is entirely meaningless. I have no idea what it means. Okay? Yeah. Now, the first thing, if you're serious and you're Doge and you want to, you know, I think their number one goal is to cut current expenditures and try and help get the model back in economic balance. And we need to talk about the real issues that need to be faced and dealt with. And I think that's part of what they're doing. The first thing you would have said is, you know something? We're going to rescind FASB 56. Not a word. Go over to X. Everybody's saying, why aren't you doing anything about FASB 56? Why aren't you saying anything about the $21 trillion? Mum's the word. Okay? But remember, FASB 56 was done by the first Trump administration.
11: Right.
10: Right. Okay. So here's what is Doge is doing. So one of the most important interviews at the beginning of the administration is Secretary of State Rubio gave an interview and he said, we're no longer a unipolar model. It's now a multipolar world and we have to adjust to a multipolar world. Okay. You're talking about an enormous change because we're taking the old Bretton Woods system that was adapted for the petrodollar and is now adapted to the debt dollar. And you're saying, okay, the revenues minus expenses don't work. We're running at an unacceptable trade and budget deficit. Our plan had been to win the proxy war by hybrid war in the Ukraine, get a hold of the Russian resources, and maintain our hegemony against China in a unipolar model. Guess what? We failed. So Trump's trying to put a happy face on, guess what? We lost, right? There's no happy face, but he's trying, and that's what Rubio's trying to do. Okay, so now that you can't strip out and get cheap oil and gas and resources and commodities going east-west, what are you talking about? You're talking about Greenland, Canada, Mexico, the Panama Canal. You're talking about going north-south, right? But what you're trying to get the revenues back in balance, and you're trying to get the trade of the commodities you want and need to run the global empire back in balance. So you're asking Europe to pay more. So whether you're trying to get the revenues up or the expenses down, they're trying to do both. They're trying to recalibrate the model, and any administration would have to do this. And one of their biggest problems is that one of the reasons the expenses have ballooned, you've been paying people to go along with what you're doing. So the American population is basically, here's your check, sit down, shut up, don't ask questions. And whether it's hiring a lot more people on defense contractors or giving everybody a check not to work, you know, the lack of productivity has gone up, up, up, up, up. And healthcare expenses have ballooned because everybody's sick. So your healthcare has gone down. Okay. So you have a whole layer of unproductive spending. But then you have a layer of corruption, and the corruption is absolutely, in the old model and the new model, is off the charts. And the problem is people who have been getting that money, you know, they have the ability to kill people. They have the ability to destroy you. They have the ability to You know, I mean, their covert operations capacity is enormous. Okay, but when you look at a group of mafia who are getting their cash flows cut and their security clearances canceled, you know, they get very angry and mad. And so you've got a war going on, you know, but it's really funny because the one of the latest Gallup poll charts, do you ever watch the Gallup poll charts?
11: Sometimes, yeah, but not consistently. Yeah.
10: Okay, well, there's the latest one says, the question is the country going in the right direction? And they're asking the Americans. And the Republicans go from saying 10%, saying it's going in the right direction. Trump wins and it immediately rises to 68%. If you look at the Democrats, they're at 40% and then they dive to 5%.
11: Yeah.
10: So it's a huge spread. But if you, I've been trying very hard to listen to each group, and each group is embroiled in lots of different issues. On some issues, they have good intelligence. On other issues, they're as stupid as a rock. It's frightening. But neither of them see the control grid being engineered and snapping into place. It's like they're both asleep to their real dangers. And it's frightening because the inability to compute and get a good map of what's going on, let alone what to do about it, is, you know, I've never seen it lower in the United States than it is now.
11: It's becoming increasingly difficult, of course, to understand what's going on because it's the world is getting so complex. At the same time, there's more tools available right now than ever before to understand what's going on. But do you believe, on balance, that America is heading the right way after 2 months of Trump, or are you? Because I know you've always been skeptical about him and quite a few of his team members. You like a few others, for example, like Kennedy, but you've always been highly skeptical about Musk, for example. But do you think America is going the right way, or is it only getting worse from here?
10: So my goal, you know, if there's anything we love at Solari, it's freedom. So our tagline is actionable intelligence for free and inspired life. We want you to be free, right? That's what we want. And I believe you can't be free unless we're all free. So it's an all or nothing kind of thing. And I believe in a world where you have free speech and relatively free flow of capital. That's where entrepreneurs solve a lot of the problems that plague us, and people figure it out in their daily lives. So our focus is on sovereignty, individual sovereignty, government sovereignty, and freedom. And I would say that the current administration was put into place by the bankers to get the control grid accomplished. The last group couldn't accomplish the control grid. This group is doing a remarkable job of implementing the control grid at high speed. And marketing it. And I would say both the Democratic and Republican side do not see the digital concentration camp snapping into place around them. And it's shocking.
11: Yeah. It's like a new technocracy, right? That's being rolled out in front of our eyes.
10: It's not technocracy. It's slavery. I mean, it's, you know, I think it'll have a different face and feeling in Europe than in the United States. But in the United States, we're talking about slavery. And we're talking about, you know, I have said that if you look at the, you know, one of the reasons we can get rid of USAID is we don't need soft power anymore, because with drones and robots and invisible weaponry and surveillance systems, you know, we can use hard power very cheaply and economically. And if you look at some of the things that have been happening in the United States with using hard power to basically kill people and take their lands, you know, this is very dangerous.
11: Yeah. But at the same time, you do favor smaller government. So with Trump slashing Department of Education, like halving costs, and also sending away lots of bureaucrats, it should make the federal government smaller. So that would align then with your view of more individual freedom. Is that correct?
10: No, not at all. Because if you look at the control structures being put into place and the money being put behind them, you're going to have significantly less. And it looks to me, it's too early to tell, but it looks to me like they're planning on leaving the control pieces of the U.S. government in place to control.
11: Right. So they're symbolically slashing certain costs, but at the same time, our freedom is being heavily reduced on other fronts.
10: Right. And if you look at many of the things there, if you said to me, okay, go into Washington and dramatically reduce current expenditures in a way that's good for the country and healthy for the country, I would be reducing many of the same things, although I would be doing it in a way where it would stick and not attract court opposition. So, you know, the administration went in and said, we want shock and awe. And they're purposefully cutting in ways that are illegal and causing great backlash in the courts. And the question is why? Why are they doing it that way? They yeah. clearly intend to do it that way. They want to do it that way. It doesn't have to be done that way. It can be done totally legally, quickly. You know, it's the difference between do you want to do neurosurgery with a scalpel or with a hacksaw? And yeah. if you're doing it with a hacksaw, I don't think you're planning on the patient to live.
11: No, so they want the patient to die. And then with what goal in mind? To then resurrect something?
10: Well, here's my question, because a lot of what they're doing is focused on plunder. So from my guess, from what I can tell, and the best source of information, Wired Magazine has done a remarkable job of documenting and describing what DOGE is doing with the IT systems. My guess is they're just taking the data.
11: Right.
10: They're just taking it and moving it into their AI. If you look at Musk's different companies, including the ones he's out in the market raising capital for, you know, you were systematically with firing the IG, firing the White House ethics office. You know, a lot of those IGs were at agencies that are doing investigations or regulatory actions against him or his company. If you look at, you know, a government special employee such as Musk is not supposed to be fiddling around in things that cause their business values and private interests to go up. You know, from everything I can see, they are. But I also think they're literally just taking data and moving it into private AI. And that is going to be unbelievably good for whatever AI you move it in, because what AI needs to really build is very high quality data, and government data and payment data is remarkable in that respect. Now, the DOGE is making a great effort to persuade you there was terrible corruption in the systems, and there is terrible waste, or and clearly if $21 trillion is missing, you know, you have all sorts of strategies to get that money missing. But so I'm not trying to say that the old system was right, because there was a massive financial coup going on. But if you look at what DOGE is doing, it looks to me like they are basically stripping data and privatizing it in the just do it method.
11: Yeah, they're feeding the AI beast with the ultimate goal, I guess, indeed, then to control society.
10: Well, but if you have a server, a government server that has data on it, which is subject to very serious privacy laws and national security laws, and you just bring in an external hard drive or slap it on and then take it out?
11: That's theft.
10: But it's criminal.
11: Right.
10: It's criminal theft. And if it's helping your AI and you're out raising capital for that company's, you know, AI, you've got an AI, XAI is company, and you're raising capital at the same time, and the value of your market value is going up while you're raising stock, that's a violation of the laws related to government special employees. And if it's happening, that is a criminal violation.
11: It's interesting to see how a lot of alternative media are sort of aligning at the moment with a lot of mainstream media when it comes to the risks and dangers of the policies being implemented at the moment by Trump and Musk and his other tech bros.
10: So, you know, this is what makes it complicated. If you look at what needs to be done in terms of re-engineering the model, it's hard work. It's not easy. So if you look at what Trump is trying to do, it's not easy. And he is trying to do it. He is trying to change the model. Now, my concern is the big racketeering. So they somebody stole the $21 trillion. Now we're stealing all the data. Okay. And the courts are pushing back. But the big steal is what Howard Lutnick, the Secretary of Commerce, described as $500 trillion of land and mineral resources owned by the federal government. So if you think the federal government has $36 trillion of debt, you know, that's pretty tiny compared to $500 trillion of land and mineral assets. And unfortunately, my concern is that this group of people is really looking to privatize and steal that. And we're looking at a group of people building up to the biggest land grab in history.
11: So they're driving down the economy to the bottom in order to then seize the opportunity to...
10: You got it.
11: ...buy assets on the cheap.
10: Well, my question is, are they systematically... Now, if you look at some of the things that some... You know, so tariffs or other things the president's trying to do, he wants to move manufacturing back to the United States. You know, and you need the dollar to come down, and you need... you know, a variety of reasons for it to be cost effective to move back. So I'm not saying he's necessarily doing those things to cause a recession, but if you look at a whole bunch of stuff that's going on, it looks to me like we're building up into, you know, a real potential reset down. So for example, if you look at all the growth in GDP for quite a while now, it's come from deficit financing.
11: Right.
10: In the United States. So, you know, I don't know. It looks to me, if you look at what the shock and awe strategy is, and I don't know the answer, the shock and awe strategy is designed to dismantle a portion of the government and the economy in a way that you could get a very significant recession. I mean, here's the biggest question on the economy. And it comes down to the fight over the HHS appointees. So HHS is the Health and Human Services. If you look at the 2025 federal budget, the military, the on budget, you know, not the black budget, but the on budget military budget is $857 billion. The Medicare and Medicare, the healthcare budget is $1.8 trillion. So it's more than double the cost of running a global military. Okay. And that has ballooned. If we went back to 2010 disability levels, Paul, we would save $500 trillion a year on the budget. So when Kennedy went through his confirmation hearing and he said, we have a chronic epidemic, we have an epidemic of chronic illness among the children. You know, he uses the number, I think 54% of kids have chronic illnesses. The pediatrician I most trust says it's up in the 70s because most kids can't afford to get properly tested. So America is being poisoned. I don't know if you've been to America recently, but literally America is being poisoned. And it's not one thing, it's many things. And what Kennedy has been fighting for is to get into HHS and really turn it around. Step one being bringing transparency to what is causing health to decline. Right now, we spend almost double what the next industrialized country spends on healthcare, $13,500 per person, and everybody's just walking around poisoned. So if you're going to turn the budget around, you need a plan. And if you look at what just happened with number two, the person going into CDC, Kennedy's nomination got thrown out and killed, and the White House had to withdraw it. And if you look at who they're putting in, it says full-on control grid, you know, mRNA technology is going to poison another round of people. It's bad.
11: And what's Trump's role in all this? Is he like just a useful idiot, or is he also one of the masters behind this strategy?
10: So he's doing it. I mean, if you look at his announcement for the Stargate Initiative, several days into the administration, it was $500 billion for data centers, you know, ostensibly private investment. But if you look at where it's really coming from, it's coming from government and mRNA technology for everybody, even though we've proved beyond any shadow of a doubt that mRNA technology is poisoning and kills. So, you know, now what I try and explain to people is the fundamentals of how the U.S. government works. Are you ready?
11: Yeah.
10: Okay. So every week, the New York Fed and the primary dealers, of which Howard Lutnick's firm was one of them, 24 primary dealers go out in the market and they borrow money and they put it in the New York Fed. The New York Fed is the depository for the U.S. government. So Treasury, the agencies, they have their bank accounts in the New York Fed, or the New York Fed member banks as agents. And those member banks, of course, own and control the New York Fed. So So they put the money in Treasury, and Treasury spends the money. And the last month, I think it was February, our total deficit was bigger than 100% of our revenues.
11: Wow.
10: Okay, right. So we're really dependent on the Fed borrowing and putting that money in. Now, we could talk about the fact that we don't need a debt-based currency, but let's leave that for another day. So there's a bit of a ruse here. But the minute the New York Fed stops doing that, everything stops. Okay? So day-to-day, week-to-week, the federal government is 100% dependent on the New York Fed. Now, at the beginning of the administration, a reporter from Politico asked the chairman of the Fed, Jay Powell, if Trump wants you to resign, will you? And he said, no. And he said, well, can Trump fire you? And he said, no. Trump can only do what the bankers want him to do.
11: Yeah. So on
10: he
11: the one
10: can
11: hand,
10: go for 24 hours without the bankers.
11: Yeah. So right. He has the bankers and his tech oligarchy basically setting the agenda and defining what's going to happen in the U.S.
10: I don't know. Did you just see Elon Musk's dad did an interview? It was quite wild. I don't know if you saw it.
11: No. They don't see each other, but what did he say?
10: So we're going to use a clip of this. We're just about to record our first quarter wrap-up. We have great clips on everything. The big story we're going to do is Trump, the first 70 days. And, you know, we got tons of clips and stories and everything. But so Musk's father gives an interview and says he's talking about how close the family is to Netanyahu. And Netanyahu, 2 years ago in the Biden administration, had explained publicly that Elon Musk was the real president.
11: True fact. Yeah. Yeah, he's already being called the co-president, right? But it leads to all sorts of anger and fighting also within Trump's crowd. So sooner or later, some people will probably...
10: You look like I'm giving you a headache.
11: Yeah, no, it's more like... It's such a mess. And
10: You know something? It's not a mess. In other words, what we need to do is distill the complexity down and see the basic simple phenomena of what's happening. Because it all comes down to revenues, expenses, and assets. You need your revenues to go up and you need your expenses to go down. And part of it is the United States and the dollar system have been running the greatest misallocation of capital in the history of Western civilization. And you know that because you have a very wonderful and successful gold company. And you were right at the heart of trying to help people find real solutions to deal with that massive misallocation of capital, right?
11: Exactly.
10: Okay. So let me give you one other example. Healthcare was pretty ugly. This is the worst. There is an Australian think tank created by the Australian government in 2001 after 9/11 to track the top technologies that drive geopolitical and economic power. And they tracked 64 of the leading technologies. At the end of the financial crisis, I think 2008, U.S. was the leader in 60 of 64. They just published their 2024 report, and I think it was the end of 2023. The U.S. was the leader in 7. China was the leader in 54 and is moving up fast. Okay? Now, that's because if you look at where we're allocating our capital, we're not allocating our capital to maintain our leadership in science and technology. You know, so if you look at the expenses, you have in the United States in the dollar system, you have way too much going to corruption. You have way too much to go to subsidizing the centralization of the economy. You have way too much money spending on control. You have way too much money poisoning people and then paying for them to be sick. You know, and we either as a society have to change the way we allocate capital or basically we're all going to be governed by the Chinese.
11: Yeah, but I guess that's also where people like Musk and Peter Thiel would agree with you that the U.S. needs to invest more into technology and science and AI and robots. And so I guess they would like to achieve that goal by slashing unnecessary expenses and by focusing on technology.
10: So I think technology is important. However, I would say it's You know, it's not number one. And here's why. One of the things I love about some of the people Trump has brought in is they think and function entrepreneurially. And we do. If you look at the old model, if you look at, you know, corruption 1.0 or dollar model 1.0, you know, it got very sluggish, very slow moving, very, you know, so we need something much more responsive to the future, much more hopeful, much more building wealth. And a lot of them talk a very good game on these topics. It breaks down when you get into the reality of where their money's really going and what's really happening, because what we're seeing is the solution is, okay, we're here now, so we get to control. So I'll never forget when I was having a meeting with a cabinet secretary I was working for when I was in the Bush administration, and we wanted to propose a new housing platform. And we brought in two guys who were the top guys in the housing industry who'd led this commission on how we should reinvigorate housing in America. And they had proposed lots of decentralization. And the secretary wanted a lot of centralization. And of course, because that's how you get political contributions, you centralize control, and then everybody's got to come into you and give you political contributions, and there you go. And so one of them said, well, Mr. Secretary, I thought you're Republicans, you believed in decentralization and local whatever. And the secretary had this little assistant from who'd come in from Heritage Foundation, which is one of the conservative think tanks. And he was very kind of chipper, and he said, yeah, but we're here now.
11: Yeah.
10: Right.
11: Yeah, it's always the same thing, right? I mean, Project Heritage was also, the Heritage Foundation was also, I think, authoring this Project 2025, right? Is that something that's being rolled out as well? Is it overlaps with what you just said?
10: I've not read it, but my understanding is a lot of the things they're doing was envisioned by that. And of course, the leader of that has come in a very important position. So let me just mention what's number one. If technology is not number one, what's not number one? If you're going to run a global system, you have to have a culture that can run a global system. You have to have a culture. You know, I used to have an ally who would say, a culture is the integration of the divine in everyday life. And I went back to him and I said, John Edward Hurley, you forgot to mention culture can be the integration of the demonic in everyday life. But if you're going to run a global dollar system, you know, monetary, financial markets, trade, you know, or you're going to be a critical power in the multipolar world, you have to have a culture that is up to the task.
11: Yeah.
10: And what in 1998, I had a choice of either walking out of the establishment purposely or going back in. And I decided to walk out. And a part of that decision was to then litigate with the Department of Justice for another 12, 13 years. Litigate for 8 years and then fight with the IRS for 4 years anyway. But and I decided to walk out. Because I said it was better to look for real solutions in the wilderness than to be part of something that was going to fail. And I was sure the unipolar model that they were off and running was going to fail.
11: Yeah.
10: And I wouldn't have said it to you this way in 1998, but I'll say it to you this way now. They didn't have the culture that was necessary to succeed at doing that. They couldn't. It's what Lavrov said. The Americans are not agreement capable. It's because they don't have a culture. Now, if you look at the people who designed the strategy that failed, the neocons, they're the ones who are ransacking the government right now. So

0: culture where people could cooperate, you know, on the enormous things that we needed to do. And so I was brought up in two different families, but both families were very involved in, and they would compete. They were very, particularly my father's family, they were very competitive about, well, who's done the most for civilization this year, you know, and who's, so my father came back from the war. They moved the hospital he was an intern with over to the China-Burma Theater during the war. And when he came back, he was commissioned to redesign the emergency rooms for the entire country, you know, and so, you know, he spent years doing that and being really proud of how many lives, you know, and they would literally compete, he and his brothers, how many lives did you save? How many lives did we save? You know, that was their metric, not how much money did you make in the stock market or the crypto markets, right. Like how many lives did you save this year? Yeah. So my uncle got him back. He got the first transplant center set up in South Carolina. My grandfather had started a clinic in Jackson, Tennessee, which then became the hospital. And then they decided they weren't good enough. He and his partner closed it down, went up to the Mayo Clinic. When they came back, they brought antibiotics to Tennessee. They had a cousin in the legislature and they got antibiotics authorized by the legislator, got it back in, you know, and again, it was like your grandfather saved thousands of lives with antibiotics. What have you done today?
1: Right? Yeah. But in a way, right. The U.S. can learn then also from Chinese culture to have a long-term focus and to think more about the community and than just yourself. Or, of course, there's a lot to complain about Chinese culture and the centralized control they have, but they do have a long-term focus that they are able to.
0: Right. So if you look at their planning, it's unbelievable. You know, the planning, the plans they publish, they work at it. I mean, it's a very interesting topic because I studied Chinese. You know, I lived in Hong Kong for a year, studied Chinese. And I have a lot of thoughts about what makes Chinese culture unattractive, but also what makes it great and attractive in many ways. But if you want to think about this issue, watch the, you know, because there's quite a growing movie industry in China. Watch Wandering Earth 1 and 2.
1: Okay,
0: and
1: right,
0: watch the comparisons, and Wandering 2 is particularly good. So you have the human race believes that the sun is going to fail. And they come up with a project, centuries-long project, to move the Earth out of the solar system to a new sun. Okay.
1: Sounds a bit like what Musk is trying, but then, of course, much bigger. But yeah,
0: it's called the Wandering Earth, and so the Chinese end up taking the lead to make this happen because the Americans can't maintain a long term project. They can't get out of, you know, short term political mode and into taking responsibility to build civilization. And it's really there's one great line where the Chinese leader, who's amazing, wonderful, wonderful guy, said, you know, typical Mandarin, typical Chinese Mandarin, he says, in the face of crisis, there is only responsibility.
1: Yeah.
0: I said, woof, tell that to the Americans.
1: But I guess that's also the point that guys like Peter Thiel and Musk make, that they believe that democracy is not going to work because it only leads to a loss of freedom and also a slowing down of the economy. And if you have more of a technocracy in place, you should be able to achieve better outcomes for the economy, for society.
0: If you look at trying to do things with that kind of digital control, it's not only environmentally very damaging and energy wasteful, it's so anti-innovation. I mean, I could talk about this forever.
1: Yeah.
0: It's a lose-lose-lose-lose. It's total yah-yah. Although the guys who end up controlling can make a fortune. So if you want to centralize ownership control of everything, bravo. You know, but there are ways of getting from here to there. If we need to evolve our culture and our civilization, there are ways of getting here from here to there that don't require technocracy.
1: I like your road better than their road, to be honest. But I hope we can achieve it because that's you know, if...
0: Okay, but let me get back to you and Holland Gold, okay? Why do I live in Netherlands half the year?
1: Because you like it over here?
0: So I always say, you know, because I love Switzerland and I love the Swiss. I always say the Dutch are the Swiss in a good mood. If you look at the Dutch history and culture,

0: what they've achieved and how they've achieved and what their culture is compared to the Americans. You know, there's a reason to get things done. Half the people at Solari are Dutch.
1: Yeah, we know how to get things done. We like business, we like trade, we like freedom. Of course, we invented the capitalist model, basically.
0: Right. Right, but you have a way of maintaining your state of amusement all the time. You're focused on productive action, productive action. I just finished reading a book by a guy, I'm going to mispronounce his name, named Mo Gowat. It's G-O-W-D-A-T. Do you know who he is? Gowat. Was it Gowat? I'm sorry. I should learn how to pronounce his name. He was the chief business officer at Google. And as soon as he came to understand AI, he immediately quit and completely changed his life. But he's got a new book I was reading, and it says, you know, your thoughts should either be joyful or productive. And if you find yourself in negative thinking, and one of the things I do, because I spend so much time every week trying to understand current events and how they fit into the long-term trend and what it means to you and me, that, you know, it can get very negative.
1: Yeah, exactly. Yeah.
0: So if you find yourself in a negative loop, say to yourself, it's got to be productive or joyful.
1: Yeah, good advice.
0: And when I'm looking at really ugly things, like some of the people, I mean, if you look around the planet, there's a lot of genocide going on. It's very ugly. And sometimes I can't get to joyful. It's just too ugly. But I can say, there's no point in not being productive. I can get to productive. Then from there, if I get something done, I can get to joyful.
1: Yeah. That's very smart life advice. We also wanted to talk a little bit about, we already talked for 50 minutes or so, but let's also talk a little bit about CBDC and stablecoins, because you already mentioned earlier that the debt-based dollar system is, of course, changing, but it's still being maintained. It's still the hegemonic currency. But it seems like they need the stablecoins as a next way to maintain the dollar dominance and the status quo.
0: Right. And it's very clever. So if you look at what they're – remember in Iraq when they would send pallets of cash, and to get everybody off the dinar, they just hand out cash all over Iraq or whatever they were doing. I mean, it was billions and billions of dollars of pallets of cash just going to Iraq. So the stablecoins are going to be the digital equivalent of the pallets of cash in Iraq.
1: Right.
0: What you are going to try and do is get every person around the world who you can reach through a mobile phone to get on the dollar. You're going to try to massively build the market share of the dollar. And if you can engage Google Pay, Apple Pay, Visa, MasterCard, all these people, you can literally afford to give away massive amounts of dollars just to get them on the dollar, right? So you can go to extraordinary lengths to build up the market share.
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3: The illusion of freedom will continue as long as it's profitable to continue the illusion. At the point where the illusion becomes too expensive to maintain, they will just take down the scenery, they'll pull back the curtains, they'll move the tables and chairs out of the way, and you will see the brick wall at the back of the theater. Frank Zappa.
4: 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You're going to need augmentation.
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6: 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The drama that's been America's favorite place to die for the past six seasons. Medicaid Me. 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
3: What happened on 9/11 is a phony, you know, and we've never learned the truth about 9/11. The whole agenda is to create a one-world government where everybody has an RFID chip implanted in them. All money is to be in those chips. And this is getting me straight from Rockefeller himself. This is what they want to accomplish. Aaron, what do you think Women's Liberation was about? We, the Rockefellers, funded that. We funded Women's Lib. They do whatever they want to do. What we want doesn't matter anymore. It's their agenda. It's their plans that matter. They have all the money they want. They can make all the money they want. They have a machine that can make all the money. It's not about money. It's about control. It's about their vision of how they want to see the world. You hear George Bush saying, democracy means freedom. No. Democracy equals new world order. I believe God put me on this earth to be the best person I could be, and put everybody on this earth to be the best they can be.
4: You have to stand up for what's right in life. And unless you do that, you're nothing.
5: Award-winning filmmaker turned freedom fighter, Aaron Russo was an amazing individual. You know, he'd been battling cancer for more than 3.5 years when he began making America Freedom to Fascism, that he shot, directed, edited pretty much on his own with just the help of a few people. An amazing individual. A long life of award-winning films, of hard work, and for standing up for the Bill of Rights and Constitution. You know, when we first went and shot this interview, I put it on the web for free, but parts of it have never been seen. So here today, you're going to have a chance to see the in-depth interview, the final interview with Aaron Russo. But his important work lives on. You know, he made one of the definitive films exposing the elite that control this nation and the world, the private Federal Reserve. And the information he put out 2 years ago rings more true today than ever. And his film, America, Freedom to Fascism, and Mad as Hell, and the other great works he did, just continue, like ripples in a pond, to light bushfires in the minds of men and women everywhere. So this film is dedicated to the one, the only, Aaron Russo.
3: You rolling? I'm honored to be interviewed by Alex Jones, a truth seeker, fighting for justice in America.
6: Alex charming me. He's getting me all smiley.
7: Aaron, when did you start to think something was wrong in the world, or start to find out about the whole banking cartel and the Federal Reserve System, but the New World Order?
3: Well, that was a progression of events. I've always been a very independent person, always believed in individuality, and that we were put on this earth to be unique individuals to fulfill our God-given potential. And that the only way to fulfill your potential is to be free, to find out who you are, and to make your errors, to make mistakes. And as I grew up, I began to realize more and more the government was inhibiting me in things that I wanted to do. And what happened, I was very successful in the ladies' lingerie business. I worked for my dad. He had a small undergarment business. And I created the first ladies' bikini panties back in 1963, actually. And then I opened up a nightclub in Chicago called the Electric Theater that opened up the day Martin Luther King was assassinated.
7: Wow.
3: Right? And so the city of Chicago was in flames the day my club opened, and nobody came out to the club. And what happened was that that was the year the Democratic Convention in Chicago in '68. And so my club became a hangout for the hippies, you know, and because they wanted to go to Chicago and protest what was going on. And I was having a concert at my club one night to raise money, and the police raided the nightclub, my club, for no reason at all. And I was standing outside in my office overlooking the street, and I saw all these paddy wagons pulling up in front of my club. And I was a 24-year-old kid, you know, I had no experience at all, really. So what are these paddy wagons doing here? And then I saw all these cops getting out of the paddy wagons coming into my club. I said, oh, my God, they're raiding me. And so I ran down to the stage, and I got on the stage, and I stopped the band from playing. And I said to the people in the audience, we're being raided, you know, so sit down on the floor, cooperate, you know, and pull out your identification and cooperate with the police. And as I said that, two of the cops from behind threw me onto the floor, and grabbed me and started dragging me out of the club. I'm going, you know, victory, victory. You know, I'm playing it for what it was worth at the time. I was a kid. And then I saw the fire department there. And the fire department was dumping garbage cans, the garbage, all over the floor. And I thought to myself, well, why are they doing that? You know, very quickly, as they were dragging me out. And I didn't quite understand it. So they threw me into the paddy wagon. As I got into the paddy wagon, one of the cops grabbed my testicles from behind and squeezed. And I went to the paddy wagon in gigantic pain. And the next person that came into the paddy wagon, the cop, as he was stepping in, the cops took the billy club, smashed him on the head with it, and just split his skull. You know, for no reason. I mean, there was nothing wrong.
7: So that was kind of your awakening.
3: That was my awakening. Like, what is going on? I thought this was America. So I initially blamed it on Chicago and Mayor Daley. Think it was just that it was Chicago. And anyway, I went. It was the headlines in the newspapers the next day. You know, there was my picture in the newspapers. The headlines: Electric Theater short circuited. It was raided. And in the article, they went ahead and they said that. The reason they raided the club was because the fire department came there and saw it was messy, full of garbage, and the hippies started attacking them, which was totally not true.
7: Those dirty hippies.
3: It was totally false. You know, it was a complete fabrication.
7: So they ran a false flag on you. They framed you.
3: Yeah, of course. You know, and I was in shock. I said, people lie like that? People actually do these things? I couldn't believe it. You know, it was like, it was an awakening to me. And I went on television, I told people on television that they lied. Nobody cared. Nobody cared what the truth was. You know, it was shocking to me. And then a week or two weeks later, I forget exactly what it was, two cops come to see me, a lieutenant and a sergeant, a captain and a sergeant. And they said, Mr. Russo, we're sorry if you got hurt that night at the club and the raid, but... we're here to tell you that if you want to keep the club open, it's going to take $2,000 a month, and we're going to come see you once a month, and whenever we have to raid you, we're going to call you, you know, and we'll let you know we're going to come in tonight and raid you.
7: This was mafia.
3: The police mafia.
7: Yeah.
3: You know? And it was actually more interesting that they said, listen, there's the A plan, there's the B plan, and there's the Super Deluxe plan. And this one, of course, each one, of course, that much money a month. Which one do you want?
7: What was the Super Deluxe?
3: That's the one I took. That was a $2,000 a month plan. And I took that plan, and I paid them $2,000 a month, and they left me alone. And whenever they were going to raid the club, they would come there, we're going to raid, we're going to have a phony raid tonight, you know, just to look good for the people in the neighborhood, you know.
7: So that was your first big education?
3: That was my education into corruption in government. You know, but I really thought that was basically Chicago. I didn't realize it was the whole country was like that. And so that was my wake-up call that people lie and cheat and steal. And I thought everybody was always honest and nice and decent. And I had no idea about any of these things. Well, what happened with me was that they finally one day they came to me and they said, look, we can't take your money anymore. I said, why, what's up? What's going on? I said, we have to close your club. This election's coming, and the alderman and the neighbor don't want you open anymore. So we can't take your money. So I had to go to court and fight them, and they were trying to close the club. And then one night there was a fire, and the club never reopened again. The club just closed, and that was the end of the club. And they burned me down. And that was the end of my experience. And then I moved back to New York, where I met Bette Midler. And I ran into her at a little nightclub she was playing called The Improv. And I thought she was fabulous. And through a series of events, I began managing her. And as soon as I started managing her, her career took off like a rocket. You know, it was just fortuitous, I guess. And we became very, very successful. And through managing Bette, I started producing shows on Broadway where I won the Tony. And I produced a television show where I won the Emmy with Dustin Hoffman and Bette, you know. And then I produced The Rose for her, where she got Academy Award nominations. And then that led me to producing Trading Places, which everybody knows. You know,
7: I think it's the best Eddie Murphy movie.
3: Well, it's a good one. I don't know if it's the best, but it's a really good one. And I'm very proud I made that movie. And so in my mind, I feel as if I've made a classic comedy in Trading Places, a classic musical in The Rose, and a classic documentary in Freedom to Fascism. You know, so I'm very proud of my work that I've done as a filmmaker.
0: Aaron, why do you do this? What's the philosophy of your life? What do you think life's all about?
4: I think the importance of life is to like yourself. If you don't like yourself, nothing means anything. To like yourself means you have to respect yourself. To respect yourself means you have to take actions that you respect if somebody else did them. And what's the point of living if you don't like who you are? You can have all the money in the world, and if you look in the mirror and you don't like what you see there, what's the point of it? So to me, the most important thing is that I like who I am and that I take actions that I would respect if somebody else did them. And you live a life of character, honesty, truthfulness. And I believe that a person has the ability to mold their character like a sculptor can mold a piece of clay. You know, there's no saying that a leopard never changes in spots. I don't believe that. I believe people have the total ability to mold their character into what they choose to be in their life, what their ideals are. And that's what I've tried to do with my life. I am not the same person today I was as I was 30 years ago. I've changed a lot because I wanted to be something better than what I was before. And my philosophy is that you have to like yourself, you have to be a decent person with character and integrity and honor. And that's what's important.
3: Back in the late 80s, I was a pretty big silver trader and gold trader. And I don't think I've ever told this story on tape before. I was a pretty big silver and gold trader. And I always paid my taxes, and I took what was a legal tax deduction on my silver trades. And a few years later, I think it was 88 or 89 or something, the IRS claimed that what I did, and other people did as well, was now illegal. We couldn't do it anymore. But they made it retroactive. I said, what do you mean retroactive? It was legal then. I did what was legal. He said, yeah, but it's now we're making it illegal retroactively. And that's not good. So you owe us $600,000 or $800,000. For what? It was legal. How could you make something retroactive? Change the law backwards in time. It makes no sense. Well, we're doing it. And so everybody said they can't do that. So he went to court, a class action lawsuit. And the judge agreed with the IRS and said they could do it retroactively. And that's when I knew that there was something wrong in America with the IRS and the system here, you know.
7: Aaron, you were telling me this story last night. And before you even finished saying, in the late 80s, the tax law, I said retroactive. And I knew that because they literally ruined my dad, but he paid. He didn't know. He still thought this was America. And it was legal tax law, what you're supposed to do. They said retroactively you owe, and with, not just retroactive, but they said you also have penalties and interest.
3: That's right.
7: So how do you have penalties and interest on something when they retroactively change the law?
3: Well, first of all, they can't retroactively be, how can you do anything retroactively? Penalties and interest are a farce. The whole thing, because they do whatever they want to do. And that's when I realized America is not America. It's not the land that I was taught it was. Because they can do whatever they wish to do. And there's nothing the citizen can do about it.
7: Now, you've made America Freedom to Fascism. I want to walk through that film, and I want to encourage everybody out there to get a copy of it on DVD. It was also in theaters around the country, and I think the best film out there on the Federal Reserve and the IRS and the whole banker scam, and I want to discuss that with you here. But I wanted to go back a little bit to the point that we discussed last night, where you don't advise people to not pay. And I do the same thing. People say, well, wait, you're saying it's a scam, but you're saying go ahead and pay it. And I like the way you summed it up.
3: Well, it's really fairly simple. I mean, since making that movie, you know, many people come to me and ask me whether they should pay their income taxes or not, you know, and I never advise people not to pay. And the reason I tell them, I say, look, I've done a lot of research. The Supreme Court has ruled that the IRS has no authority. The 16th Amendment did not give the IRS the authority to tax your labor and your wages. That's a fact. All right, the Supreme Court is the law of the land, you know, and the IRS has not trumped the Supreme Court. However, that being the case, the fact is if the mafia would come to you and say, we want $2,000 a month or we're going to hurt you, I would not advise you not to pay them, because you may get hurt by not paying them. Whether it's legal or not doesn't necessarily matter. You're going to get hurt if you don't. It's the same thing with the IRS. They can hurt you. They can put you in jail. They can torture you. So if you don't pay them, you may get hurt. So I never advise people not to pay. You know, I tell people, yeah, pay your taxes.
7: Look what happened to Congressman Hansen.
3: Yeah, Congressman Hansen's a great example. Pay your taxes. But you know what? Shut down the Federal Reserve System, and eventually you won't have to pay those taxes anymore. See, the IRS is a symptom of the problem. The real problem is the banking industry and the bankers in this country. That's where the real problem lies. That's the root of our problem. That's why we've lost America. Okay? So, yeah, pay your taxes. Because if you don't pay them, you might get hurt. And I've heard all the arguments, you know, what tax protesters say and so on and so forth. And I don't call them tax protesters. I call them the tax honesty movement. Because they're being honest, you know, at least. But the fact of the matter is, you're being forced, you're being compelled to pay it because you're facing jail sentences. You're facing time. You're facing corruption of the courts if you don't pay. Right? And so you pay it. Because you just like you'd pay the mafia. But with the mafia, at least you have the government to call and try and help you to get past the mafia, to protect you. Here you have nobody to protect you. The American people are living in a matrix. They don't understand the truth of how things are working in this country. You know? And let me give you an example of what I'm talking about. The very fact is that if you ask 100 people on the street, what kind of government is America supposed to be? 99% of them will tell you a democracy. America is supposed to be a democracy. But that's a lie. That's an illusion. The word democracy is not written into the Constitution at one time. It's not in the Bill of Rights. It's not in the Declaration of Independence. The Founding Fathers hated the idea of a democracy. They thought it was the worst form of government there is. And I agree with them. Because in a democracy, 51% of the people control 49% of the people. If you're part of the 49%, you're not free. America was founded as a constitutional republic. And in that constitutional republic that we have, 99% of the people can't take away the rights of 1%. You have your rights because you were born with them. You have God-given human rights that nobody can take away from you. The government, the majority, no matter who they are, I can't take away your rights. And that's what our founding fathers gave us. But the psychological operations that they do to us, they make us believe that we're a democracy and that majority rules. You see? And they want you to believe that. Because then they tell you, this poll says this many want this, and this many want that, and this many want this, and it doesn't have anything to do with anything.
7: Well, Hitler was elected.
3: Hitler was elected. Hitler did everything legally.
7: And in a constitutional republic, a minority is protected against a majority. Wasn't it Benjamin Franklin, to paraphrase, that said, democracy is two wolves and a sheep voting on what's for dinner?
3: Exactly. And then he also said, in a republic, the sheep would have a gun to protect themselves. You know, and that's the truth. America is not a democracy, but you ask the most intelligent people what form of government America is supposed to be, they'll say a democracy, because that's what they've been brainwashed. They've been psyoped into believing that. They believe that we're in Iraq. They believe we're in Iraq to promote democracy. The word democracy, you hear George Bush saying democracy means freedom. No, democracy equals New World Order. Democracy equals slavery. The word democracy is not synonymous with freedom. It's the opposite of freedom. Democracy is the worst form of government you can have because it's majority rule. And the government can tell you exactly what they want to tell you to do because the majority wants it. I don't care what the majority wants. I live my life as I choose. And if I don't commit violence, theft, or fraud against another human being, I can live my life as I wish. That's my choice. And if I'm allowed to make mistakes, because when you make mistakes, you learn from them. You grow as a human being. We're put on this earth to become the best individuals we can be, to fulfill our God-given potential. Right? We're not here to put on this earth so the government can tell us how to live our lives and what we must do. We put into these systems and these paradigms. No. The same thing in health. You know, if you're sick, you have to have a certain protocol. Nonsense. You know, be individuals. Think for yourself. Have critical thinking. You know? And so what's happened is that because they've taught everybody that we're a democracy, which is not true, now, so then in 1913, they bring the Federal Reserve System into being. right? And now you have this Federal Reserve System, which then in 1913 got the right to create money for the government, when before that, the government created its own money. Now the government, when it needed money, had to borrow it from this private bank called the Federal Reserve, which is a private bank owned by individuals, incorporated in Delaware. And so what happens is now the government borrows money from them to fund the government. And the government says, well, we have to pay these people interest. How are we going to pay them interest? Let's impose a tax on the labor of the American people, which never existed before, to pay the interest of the bankers.
7: In fact, in 1980, Ronald Reagan said not one red cent of your income tax money goes to run the country. It all goes to the Federal Reserve.
3: Well, it was the Grace Commission report that said that not one nickel goes to the infrastructure of the country. You know,
7: I guess Reagan quoted that. Then.
3: Right, and so, but the point I'm trying to make is that by creating this Federal Reserve System, the government now became dependent on these private banks for money, and they started taxing us. You see, and so now what happens is that in 35, I believe it was, Social Security started. And they gave Social Security cards, said not to be used for identification, the Social Security number right on the card, right? And through Social Security, they started deducting money out of your paycheck. That was the first time they were ever could take money out of your paycheck, because people agreed to it because they thought it was going to their retirement fund. And so then when they instituted the income tax again, they started taking money out of your paycheck because Social Security could do it. And then they could do it again. You see what I'm saying?
7: And so now they've even taken control of the tax, the tax payment itself. I mean, literally like you're a slave, they're right. Taking it right there when you make it.
3: Exactly.
7: They don't even trust the public enough to
3: send them a check.
7: Yeah.
3: Right. So they take it out automatically because they know people aren't going to want to pay it. So what's happened is that through the implementation of the Federal Reserve System, the government has become vested in these bankers, and they get their money from the bankers. And so then they impose a tax on us, which makes us more slaves, makes it more difficult for us to survive, right? It's giving them more profits. And now what's happened is that through the Federal Reserve System, the bankers have pretty much taken control of our government. It doesn't matter Republican and Democrat anymore, because they're both the same. Neither one of them are talking about shutting down the Federal Reserve System or stopping the payment of taxes, you know, or any of the big issues that face Americans, right? So I had a friend, Nick Rockefeller, okay, who was one of the Rockefeller family, and he, when I was running for governor in Nevada, he came to me, introduced himself to me through an attorney, and we became friends. We started talking about things. And I learned an awful lot from Mr. Rockefeller. And one of the things that we used to talk about was the ultimate plan of the banking industry, what they wanted to accomplish. And the goals of the banking industry, not just the Federal Reserve System, but the private banks in Germany and England, all over Italy, all over the world, they all work together. They're all central banks. And they're all part of the Communist Manifesto. You know, central banking is one of the major planks of the Communist Manifesto. We talk about America being a capitalistic country, but yet at the same time we have a central bank that plans everything for us, right? And the graduated income tax is another plank of the Communist Manifesto, right? So right there you have two major planks of the Communist Manifesto that have been brought in because of the Federal Reserve System, okay? So the ultimate goal that these people have in mind is the goal to create a one-world government run by the banking industry, run by the bankers, and they're doing it in sections. The European currency, the euro, and the European Constitution is one part of it. Now they're trying to do it in America with the North American Union, right? And they want to create a new currency called the Amero, right? And the whole agenda is to create a one-world government where everybody has an RFID chip implanted in them. All money is to be in those chips, right? There'll be no more cash. And this is getting me straight from Rockefeller himself. This is what they want to accomplish. And all money will be in your chips. And so instead of having cash, anytime you have money in your chip, they can take out whatever they want to take out whenever they want to. If they say you owe us this much money in taxes, they just deduct it out of your chip digitally.
7: Total control.
3: Total control. And if you're like me or you, and you're protesting what they're doing, they can just turn off your chip. And you have nothing. You can't buy food. You can't do anything. It's total control of the people.
7: And that chip's connected to a database that has your purchasing records, what you do.
3: Everything. Everything is in there, you know? And so they want a one-world government controlled by them, everybody being chipped, all your money in those chips, and they control the chips, and they control people, and you become a slave. You become a serf to these people. That's their goal. That's their intentions.
5: More than a decade ago, I began getting secret government documents, and we published them, where the feds were training the local police and the military that gun owners, conservatives, people that made frequent references to the U.S. Constitution were terrorists. That's a quote. But in 2009, it broke into the national media when we received the secret MIAC report from a state police officer, and that was in the state of Missouri, but the feds had written it, demonizing Ron Paul, people that wanted to end the Federal Reserve, people that wanted liberty and freedom. And now more secret reports have been released, like the Department of Homeland Security report, which the feds admit they wrote, that says returning veterans are the number one terror threat in America, that gun owners are part of that number one threat, that people buying ammo are the number one threat. Think about this. You have these private bankers overthrowing the United States, and they're secretly training the police that gun owners and patriots and veterans are the number one threat. So they're saying the American people that follow the Constitution and Bill of Rights that will actually stand up against this tyranny are terrorists, because they are the terrorists. They are the criminals coming in with a corporate takeover, a hijacking of the nation.
7: Eric, can you be specific about when you met Rockefeller, how it happened in these discussions?
3: I met Rockefeller through a female attorney I knew who called me up one day and said, one of the Rockefellers would like to meet you. I had made a video called Mad as Hell, and he'd seen the video and wanted to meet me and knew I was running for governor of Nevada. So sure, I'd love to meet him. And I met him and I liked him, and he was a very, very smart man. And we used to talk and share ideas and thoughts. And he's the one who told me 11 months before 9/11 ever happened that there was going to be an event. Never told me what the event was going to be, but there was going to be an event, and out of that event, we were going to invade Afghanistan to run pipelines from the Caspian Sea. We were going to invade Iraq, you know, to take over the oil fields, establish a base in the Middle East, and make it all part of the New World Order. And we go after Chavez in Venezuela. And sure enough, later 9/11 happened. And I remember he was telling me how how you're going to see soldiers looking in caves for people in Afghanistan, Pakistan, and all these places. And there's going to be this war on terror, which is no real enemy. And the whole thing is a giant hoax, you know, but it's a way for the government to take over the American people.
7: He told you it was going to be a hoax.
3: Oh, yeah. Oh, yeah. There's no question. He says, there's going to be war on terror. And he's just laughing. There's no... Who are we fighting? I mean, why do you think 9/11 happened and then nothing's happened since then? Do you think that our security is so great here that these people who pulled off 9/11, who were able to can't knock down another plane? Come on, it's ridiculous. 9/11 was done by people in our own government and our own banking system to perpetuate the fear of the American people into subordinating themselves to anything the government wants them to do. That's what it's about, and to create this war, this endless war on terror. And that's why we, and that was the first lie. And the next lie was going into Iraq, you know, to get Saddam Hussein out with his weapons of mass destruction. That was the next lie.
7: Now, specifically, this was a little over 6 years ago.
3: This was
7: 11 months before 9/11.
3: Yeah.
7: And Nick Rockefeller, he's a lawyer. He's become your friend over the previous years, and he's saying to you that there's going to be this big event, and then out of that we're going to have a war on terror, and it's just going to go on and on.
3: Right. an endless war without any real enemy. That you can never, so you can never define a winner.
7: And did he say that it's going to be perfect because you can't define an enemy? It just goes
3: on. Yeah, he says because you can't define a winner. There's no one who has no one to beat, so it goes on and on forever. And they can do whatever they want. They scare the hell out of the American public. Look, this whole war on terror is a fraud. It's a farce. It's very difficult to say it out loud because people are intimidated against saying it. Because if you say it, they want to make you into a nutcase. The truth has to come out. That's why I'm doing this interview. The fact of the matter happens to be that the whole war on terror is a fraud. It's a farce. Yeah, there's a war going on in Iraq because we invaded Iraq. And people over there fighting, you know. But the war on terror, it's a joke. You know, and until we discover what really happened on 9/11 and who was responsible for 9/11, because that's where the war on terror emanates from. That's where it comes from. It was 9/11 that allowed this war on terror to begin. And until we get to the bottom root of 9/11, the truth of 9/11, we'll never know about the war on terror.
7: Aaron, you said that he was, and I think it's important, and I know this about the Rockefellers, from Dr. Dennis Cuddy and many others, who literally... You'll be 20 years old in a lunch line at college, and it was David Rockefeller. And he hears you. I mean, they're experts at recruiting and getting what they call players, and that clearly he was. I mean, I want to make it specific and just get you to reiterate what you said last night about you got 30% of the vote. You were having an effect. You made mad as hell. They knew that you'd started the Constitution Party. Yeah. They knew that you were. Somebody was taking action and getting things done. He'd already made some big films, had a lot of other successes.
3: Right.
7: So they were trying to recruit you, and didn't it come down to the point of, hey, we are here to recruit you, and don't worry, your chip's going to say, don't mess with us. You know, this guy's don't touch.
3: Yeah, yes, that did happen. Now, I was definitely being recruited, but it's more subtle than that.
7: Well, your words, just go through the process, and then what he said.
3: Well, what it is remember, we were friends, and he used to come to my house a lot. We'd have dinner, we'd talk, and he'd tell me about business investments, how you get involved in, you know, or they would help me with this business investment or that business investment. And was I interested in joining the Council on Foreign Relations? You know, I would have to get a letter to join them, but was I interested in that? And, you know, just stuff, you know, leading you on. And I used to say to him that I never really did that because that wasn't where I was coming from. You know, as much as I like you, Nick, you know, your ways and my ways, we're on the opposite side of the fence. You know, I don't believe in enslaving people, you know,
7: And he would come back with, oh, I do?
3: Well, it would be more like, you know...
7: It's better for them.
3: Well, it's more like, you know, how do I put it? It was like, what do you care about them? What do you care about those people? What difference does it make to you? Take care of your own life. Do the best you can for you and your family. What do the rest of the people mean to you? They don't mean anything to you. They're just serfs. They're just people. You know, it was just a lack of caring, you know, and that's just not who I was. It was just sort of like cold, you know. It was just like cold, you know. And I used to say to him, what's the point of all this? You have all the money in the world you need. You have all the power you need. What's the point? You know, what's the end goal? And he said the end goal is to get everybody chipped, to control the whole society, to have the bankers, the elite people, you know, the bankers and some governor controlling the world. And I said, do all the people in the Council on Foreign Relations believe this way you do? He said, no. You know, most of them believe they're doing the right thing. A lot of them believe it's better off being socialistic. You know, we have to convince people that capitalism, that socialism is really capitalism. Because America's becoming a socialist country. It's a communist country today.
5: And here we are years later after Aaron Russo points out that this is not a capitalist or free market country, but is really socialist. In fact, here's the cover of Newsweek. We are all socialists now. But this isn't the socialism the public thinks it is, where the government robs from the rich to give to the poor. Actually, it's always the big banks, the elites throughout history that fund socialism. They want to use the middle class's money to basically domesticate the working class and expand the size of government so it can basically, in the end game, eradicate the middle class and have a giant submass of uneducated slaves who have no chance of ever rebelling against the tyranny and a tiny elite in control of it all. And that is the very nature of this New World Order system. They are using big government to strangle competition, to take control of the people, to break up the family, to basically set up a global plantation or neo-feudalist state.
3: Well, one of the things they told me was that he was at the house one night, and he would talk, and he started laughing. He said, "Aaron, what do you think women's liberation was about?" And I said, I'm pretty conventional thinking about it at that point. And I said, "I think it's about women having the right to work, getting equal pay with men, just like they won the right to vote." You know? And he started to laugh. I said, "You're an idiot." And I said, "Why am I an idiot?" He said, "Let me tell you what that was about. We, the Rockefellers, funded that. We funded Women's Lib, you know? And we're the ones who got all of the newspapers and television, the Rockefeller Foundation." He says, "And you want to know why?" He says, "There were two primary reasons. And they were, one reason was we couldn't tax half the population before Women's Lib. And the second reason was, now we get the kids in school at an early age. We can indoctrinate the kids how to think. It breaks up the family. The kids start looking at the state as the family, as the school, as the officials, as their family, not as the parents teaching them." And so those are the two primary reasons for Women's Lib, which I thought up to that point was a noble thing. You know, when I saw their intentions behind it, where they were coming from when they created it, the thought of it, I saw the evil behind what I thought was a noble adventure.
7: Aaron, did you know that Gloria Steinem, in one of her own books, now admits the CIA funded Miss Magazine?
3: No, I had no idea about that. No, I never heard that.
7: Yeah, we're going to...
3: CIA funded Miss Magazine?
7: Funded Miss Magazine with the stated goal of taxing women and breaking up the family.
3: No kidding. I never heard that. Well, Nick told me. I mean, I know it, but not because I know the CIA was involved in it.
7: Well, Gloria Steinem was proud of it. Oh, the CIA wanted to help me help women.
3: No kidding.
7: So they funded it, yeah. And of course, it's divide and conquer.
3: Right,
7: and
3: of course.
7: What they do is they focus in, obviously, on real problems. Women were getting shafted in many ways, but the elite wasn't planning to help them. They were planning to really shaft them and take men away from them. Look at what they did with black families. You only had about 10% of legitimacy 50 years ago in black communities, and now it's over 90%. And look at welfare. We're going to give you some money, but you can't have a man in the house.
3: Right.
7: And so that was further to degrade the family. Totally destroyed. And now illegitimacy is over 50% in the general population.
3: Right. Well, see, the whole thing is these people control the money. So they make all the rules. You understand? And they put whatever rules they want into effect. And the truth is, America has really become a socialist, communist country. And everybody says it's a capitalist country. It's not a capitalist country. You know, how can it be capitalistic when you have a central bank? That's the first thing. It can't be. You know, It's a planned economy. It's a phony. If they want to create prosperity, they just print dollars. They just make dollars or put digits into the economy. And then now you have prosperity. You don't have real prosperity. You don't have real manufacturing. You just have money being injected in. It's an infusion of credit.
7: Which only makes the government go into more debt.
3: Into more debt.
4: The Federal Reserve is poison to our country. Of course it is. It's poison. Whoever makes the money makes the rules. Rothschild said that, and they make the money. Why are we allowing these private bankers to make the money for our country? It makes no sense. Why are we paying interest to these banks to make money for us when the government can do it itself without paying interest and without all that debt? There's no answer to that question, and it's the question no politician will raise. Everybody talks about America's debt, how much debt we're in. We're in debt because we have to borrow money. But we don't have to borrow money.
0: They designed it so we go into debt.
4: Exactly. We can create the money and back it by gold so they can't create too much of it, so you don't have the inflation, and do what the founding fathers gave us. But instead, the bankers make the money, they control the government, they buy the politicians, they tell us who gets into office, you have computer voting, that's a fraud. They do whatever they want to do to us. They do whatever they want to do to us, and it has to stop.
3: My friendship with Nick Rockefeller was one where we expressed ideas to each other and thoughts and philosophies, and he wanted me to become part of what they were doing. And for me to become a member of the CFR, and offered various business opportunities for me to get involved in, and for me to not take up the fight or the battle that I've been taking up in the past, you know, to drop that idea, because what was the point of my fighting for the people? I was a guy who was very successful in the movie business, and I saw the truth of what was happening. I tried to express it to the people, and rather than having me express it to the people, they wanted me to join their side because I was a mover and a shaker, and rather than me opposing them, to join them. It was real simple, and he tried to recruit me into that situation, and I didn't go for it.
7: Did he get angry when you didn't go for it?
3: No, no. And, you know, it's like, you know, I remember one time he said to me, you join us, so you have an ID card, Aaron, you know, you have a chip, and your chip will say KMA on it. And I said, what does KMA mean? He said, it means kiss my ass. And anybody stops you, a cop or whatever, and you show them your card or your chip, and they'll know to leave you alone because you're one of us.
5: One of the central pillars of tyranny is that the establishment is exempt from the laws that they pass for the rest of us. We saw it in Rome. We saw it with Hitler. We saw Richard Nixon saying, look, I'm the president. If I break the law, it's not illegal. We saw George Bush and Dick Cheney say that. We see Barack Obama continuing that, saying, I'm not going to give detainees real trials. I'm going to give them secret kangaroo military commissions trials, and we're going to hold them in secret camps, and I've got executive privilege. It's the same thing over and over again. And one example of hundreds that are out there was a story back in April of 2008 out of the Orange County Register. And this backs up exactly what Aaron's talking about with Mr. Rockefeller saying, I got a chip in my hand, kiss my ass. Here's just one example of hundreds. Special license plates shield officials from traffic tickets. And it goes on to say that 996,000 plus vehicles in California are exempt from no insurance, reckless driving, speeding, running through toll booths, running red lights, on and on and on. And who is it? It's state employees. It's federal employees that can go and get a

0: So the chip in the hand and saying they're above the law under the guise of national security, that's what the 1947 National Security Act and now this whole Homeland Security system is all about.
1: Why are you fighting for the people for? What is that about? The people just, you know, they have to be ruled. They have to be, you know, the Constitution, what you're standing for, is only for a few people. It's only a few individuals that can live that way, you know. And we believe that it's best for society to be ruled by an elite people who control everything. And I said, I don't believe that. You know, I believe God put me on this earth to be the best person I could be, and put everybody on this earth to be the best they can be, not to be a slave and a sheep to you and these people. And I don't understand why you want to control everything. What is the need for that, you know? And I asked them, do all the people in the Council of Foreign Relations feel the same way you feel? He said, no, a lot of them think they're doing the right thing. They think that socialism is the best way to go. They think that, that they're doing the right thing. But the people at the top, they all know the truth of what's happening. And that's what it is.
2: So it's compartmentalized within the elite structure as well.
1: Of course it is. I mean, all the people that are in the CFR, what is that, 2,000-3,000 people, if you go to, like, Dan Rather, they don't know what's going on. They join the CFR because it's prestigious. They think it's good for business, it's good for this. You know, they don't know what's really happening. You know, the evil that comes out of it, that's emanating out of it. You know, and to me, you know, the biggest evil is what's happening right now, because what happened on 9/11 is a phony, you know, and we've never learned the truth about 9/11.
2: That's the question I wanted to follow up on. He tells you 11 months before there's going to be an event, all this is going to happen. What did you think on the morning of 9/11? Where were you, and did you think about Nick Rockefeller and what he had told you when you saw those towers fall?
1: No, I was actually in Tahiti when 9/11 happened, and I got a call from my son, and my son said, the Twin Towers, they were just attacked, and they were falling down or something. So what are you talking about? I was in Tahiti, I was asleep, and he said, yeah, they were hit by a plane, and so where I was in Tahiti, there was no television, so I had to run the other side of the island to a hotel where they had, and it was all on television, you know, and that's when I first saw the stuff on TV about it. And I didn't immediately equate it to Nick, you know, but when I realized that we were going to go into Afghanistan, Iraq, and as that developed, I realized what it was.
3: How could there be a war on terror and actually say that we're having a war against terrorism and leave the borders wide open? If you were the President of the United States, or I were the President of the United States, and 9/11 really happened the way they want us to believe it happened, the first thing you would do was shut down the borders so people couldn't get in the country to harm you. But they left the borders wide open because the bankers want the borders open because they want a one-world government. They want a North American Union. They don't want borders here. The 9/11 was only a manifestation. It was done to create a fear in the American public, right? So that we will obey what they want us to do. And the very first, take Richard Reed, the shoe bomber. Here's a guy who was 6'6", ugly as could be. I heard he smelled, okay? He sits in coach on a plane, lighting matches to put his shoe on fire, surrounded by people. It's idiotic. If you were going to blow up a plane, you go into the bathroom, you close the door, and you put your shoe on fire. You're not going to sit there surrounded by people lighting matches on a no-smoking flight. They want you to believe this nonsense. It's ridiculous.
2: 7/7's come out now, and the majority of the British people think it's an inside job, and all the evidence points towards it being an inside job.
3: Yeah, I mean, what happened in England, London.
2: Yes.
3: All this is nonsense. It's just keep people in fear. It's this endless war on terrorism that doesn't really exist, so people will be submit to whatever the government wants them to submit to. Searches, check your shoes, have ID cards, put chips in you, you know, where you become servants to the elite. That's what this is all about, you know? Restore America's republic to what it's supposed to be. Get the bankers out of our government. Get the bankers out of our government. Government should stop borrowing money from the banks. Government should make its own money, restore the republic, individual freedoms. That's what this country's about. And until we do that, we're gonna be slaves.
1: I mean, to me, I see people like Bill O'Reilly on television. Right? And I see how much they control the media. Like, there's this girl on Bill O'Reilly the other night,

0: from an organization saying the world can't wait. And this girl was spot on. Everything she was saying was the truth. And all Bill Riley could do was call her a lunatic. He couldn't challenge the facts. They just call people names. They can't. And until we just find that, look, this world, we're heading into a world of danger, possible nuclear wars, you know, because the banking industry is trying to take over the world. 9/11 is the beginning of the war on terror. That war on terror is leading us into Iraq, which is the next lie. So you had the lie of 9/11, how that happened. Nobody knows how Building 7 came down. Okay, we know 9/11 was a fraud. The American people don't know it, but more and more of them are believing it. Okay, so that was the first lie. Besides the inception, I'm not going back to the inception of the Federal Reserve, that original lie. But 9/11 was the first lie in this present state we're in. 9/11 is the kickoff of the war against the American people and the people of the world. 9/11 was a phony. It's a fraud. It didn't happen the way they told us it happened. Now, because of 9/11, we then had the authority to go into Afghanistan and Iraq. Iraq didn't have weapons of mass destruction. Okay, so that was the next lie. Now they're talking about going into Iran. Now, how would you feel if you were Iran and you had this big, powerful country, America, go into your next-door neighbor, take over their oil fields, right? Wouldn't you be worried about what they were going to do to you? Of course you're going to be worried. But the people of America don't think about it from Iran's point of view. They think about it from our point of view. So now we're going to send more troops into Iraq and keep building up because they want Iraq and the Middle East to become part of the New World Order. And Iraq was using, Saddam wanted to start using euros instead of dollars, right?
1: He was messing up their whole consumption.
0: Iran wants to start using euros instead of dollars.
1: They have.
0: Okay? So I'm saying what they're trying to do is preserve their power. And one lie leads to the next lie, leads to the next lie. And until you get to the root cause of 9/11, which is supposedly the war on terror, will never solve our problems here. Should we send more troops into Iraq? Should we not send more troops into Iraq? Well, the truth is, the fact is, that it all goes back to this war on terror. Where did 9/11 come from?
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1: 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We disapprove of state education, and the socialists say we are opposed to any education. Socialism. Frederick Bastiat, The Law.
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8: Can you talk a little bit about some of the families that own the private Federal Reserve, the stock in it? And, I mean, obviously, you say you're not a big expert on Bilderberg Group, but you talk about how it's the same system worldwide. It is the same families. They meet and kind of set the policy each year, and then it goes to the Royal Institute of International Affairs in England. It goes to the CFR in the U.S. And then these are their management bodies where they wield control, really the de facto Congresses, over the nation. So, I mean, I would like you to speak some about the families that own around the Federal Reserve, and you can't connect it into these other international bodies.
9: Well, I can't speak to those families because I can only speak about, you know, what I know for fact. I everything else is speculation, and I don't like to speculate. You know, I know about Rockefeller because I was friends with him. We talked about it, and I can tell you firsthand.
8: What did Rockefeller tell you about the Federal Reserve and their family owning part of it?
9: Well, he said the New York Fed is the main controlling interest of the Federal Reserve System. They control the bulk of it. So the New York Fed is really the Federal Reserve System. Even though there's 12 different banks, it's run by the New York Fed. And the New York Fed is basically the Federal Reserve System. So who's ever running the New York Fed is where, and the families that control it control the New York Fed. And they're the main engine behind the Federal Reserve System.
8: And that's a wing of the Bank of England.
9: Well, the Bank of England and the Federal Reserve are partners, you know, and the Bank of England is a private bank, and so is the Bundesbank in Germany, and the Bank of all the banks of the G8 countries are all private banks. They're private central banks. And look, what happened in Europe? Didn't Europe vote down the European Constitution?
8: Yes.
9: They're still doing it. Didn't they vote down the euro? They're still doing it. They don't care what the people vote. They do whatever they want to do. What we want doesn't matter anymore. It's their agenda. It's their plans that matter.
8: Isn't that prima facie evidence of a tyranny?
9: Well, there's no question we're in tyranny. There's no question we're living in a world where the American citizen is no longer a free individual human being to do the things that they wish to do. You know, we're slaves, and it's getting worse.
8: What do we got to do to bring these people down?
9: In my opinion, you must shut down the Federal Reserve System. And I think that there has to be an uprising. There has to be an uprising. People have to stand up. I can't do it alone. You can't do it alone, Alex. And we need to get a majority of people, not a majority of people, but...
8: Was 5% won the war against the British, a highly motivated group. But I agree, people have got to get angry first. I mean, not just, yeah, we know it's corrupt and that lack of discipline. We got to get pissed.
9: People don't seem to have the courage to do what they have to do. You know,
8: I want to say you've got a lot of courage.
9: Well, thank you. You know, I don't know if I have a lot of courage. I just have.
8: Well, I want to thank you for what you're doing for my family.
9: Oh, I have a sense of conscience and I have a sense of justice. You know, I get nervous about what I do, but I do it because there's no other choice. You know, I couldn't live with myself if I didn't do it. You know, but the fact of the matter is, I mean, I've ostracized myself pretty much from Hollywood. You know, people are afraid to deal with me in Hollywood a lot because of what I do and the things I say. You know, I don't go along with routines. You know, a lot of people in Hollywood know the truth. They're not willing to stand up and speak about it. You know, and I know many of them have seen my movie, you know, and they know I'm right and they won't talk about it because everybody's afraid. Everybody's afraid because the federal they think that this money they get, these Federal Reserve notes, are really money, and they think they have a comfortable lifestyle, and they're afraid to change. You know, they're afraid to stand up for what's right. And until people are willing to stand up and have the courage to do what they need to do, it's not going to change. And hopefully, you know, what you are doing, what I'm doing, what other people like us are doing, can affect the change that people stand up and say, hey, I've had enough. The thing is, we have one advantage. They need us to cooperate. See, if we don't cooperate with them, they can't win. And so they always need our cooperation to go along with their programs.
8: They try to sell us.
9: Right. They try to sell us. Democracy, this majority says this, believe in this, do that. The war on terror, you know, we got to be scared. You know, they're always trying to do things to sell us so that we'll go along with them. And once we learn not to cooperate with them, then we win the game. And that's the point. Don't cooperate with them. Don't go along with the program anymore. Stop it. Join forces. You and I should run for president and vice president and take over this country and bring freedom back to this country. You know, that's what it's at stake. Two people like you and I, statesmen who believe in freedom, who believe in Thomas Jefferson and the Constitution and the founding fathers to make this country whole again. Because right now it's in the grip of the evil ones, you know. And the only way to stop that is for good men to stand up. Was Edmund Burke said, evil can only thrive when good men do nothing?
8: Yes.
9: Right? We've got to do something. That's what it is, you know. Silence is golden, but when it comes to your freedom, it's yellow. You know, we have to stop being scared. We have to stand up and do what's necessary to take back, to stop these bankers, these elite, this government full of lies, congressmen full of liars, you know, people take destroying our borders, you know, creating a government. I mean, imagine this. Yeah, here you are in America, and they're combining America, Canada, and Mexico into one country, the North American Union, and the American people don't know anything about it. It's not even in the press. They'd rather talk about Rosie O'Donnell and Donald Trump calling each other names than discussing the fact that we're merging into one country. And the press doesn't even report it.
8: Or that Paris Hilton doesn't wear underwear.
9: Yeah, Britney Spears. But, I mean, who cares? I mean, the fact of the matter happens to be that that tells you how controlled the media is. Here you are combining America, Canada, and Mexico into one country, and you don't see it in the press.
8: Unless maybe it's Lou Dobbs.
9: But you don't see it in the press. You just don't see
8: it. It should be the top story everywhere.
9: Everywhere. And not a word about it, really. Why? That tells you, there's the evidence that it's controlled. They don't want the American people to know what's going on. That's why they don't protect our borders. That's why we're losing our Constitution, the very document that secures our freedoms.
8: There is a rising tide against it.
10: There is a rising tide, but we have to mobilize. We have to mobilize. And we have to get all the good people in this country to stand together and say, I'm not going to take it anymore.
9: Well, I think if you analyze the situation, and if you realize that since the Federal Reserve has come into being in 1913 illegally, without a constitutional amendment, by bribing a few senators during Christmas vacation, they turned over the most important power that the American government has, the creation and issuance of money, to a private bank. Through that private bank issuing money, they have destroyed this country. They have destroyed the purchasing power of the money in this country. They've created social programs that are destroying this country.
11: Thanks to the work of Aaron Russo and Ron Paul and many others, folks are starting to find out who the real enemy is. Offshore private banking corporations that have engaged in a hostile corporate takeover of the United States and almost every other nation on the planet. And the private Federal Reserve is their beachhead here in the United States. Ron Paul has introduced H.R. 1207 that at time of taping has over 87 sponsors. Just to audit the private Federal Reserve that arrogantly says it's above all U.S. laws and above all three branches of government and that no law enforcement can investigate them. I mean, how asinine is that? How above the law is that? How ridiculous is that? Everybody else gets audited. Nobody else is above the law but them, this group of plutocrats, this group of polycentric bankers that are setting up this neo-feudal world system.
9: Now, they've taken over our government, both Republicans and Democrats. There's no difference anymore between the two parties. They control both parties. It doesn't matter to them which one wins, because who's ever running for president will be someone they anoint. Okay, whether it's Hillary Clinton or John McCain running for president next year, which they're going to be people that are going to do what they want them to do. And the fact of the matter happens to be that you can't win an election unless you have enough money to win. They make sure who gets the money.
11: The most important point is they control both parties. And the public continues to only focus in on the distraction of the left puppet and the right puppet instead of looking at the puppet masters. In fact, more and more of this is coming out. Top Senate Democrats, bankers own the U.S. Congress. Senator Dick Durbin on Chicago radio station last week blurted out an obvious truth about Congress. This is from Salon, that despite being blindly obvious, it is rarely spoken. And quote, the banks, hard to believe in a time when we're facing a banking crisis, that many of the banks created are still the most powerful lobby on Capitol Hill. And frankly, they own the place. So there is one of the most powerful Democrats in the country, top Senate Democrat, saying bankers own the U.S. Congress. It's true. Let's admit it. Let's stop debating the two puppets they put out in front of us, the liberal puppet, the conservative puppet. And then every time we wake up to one of the puppets, they just replace it with another puppet. Let's look past the puppets to the puppet master above them that's controlling the puppets. That's all Aaron Russo and myself and Ron Paul and so many other people are saying. Let's get back to a culture of liberty versus tyranny, not this left-right diversion. You know, when folks are sick of Obama in 4 to 8 years, they're going to put a Republican in. And they'll put out different rhetoric, but carry out the same operation. Because as the top Senate Democrats said, the bankers own the place, even though they engineered the crisis. And make no mistake, they did engineer it by design. Their own documents, their own IMF and World Bank documents admit that. And out of this crisis, they're setting up the new bank of the world, according to Time Magazine and Newsweek and the Wall Street Journal and just hundreds of publications with headlines like, and now for world government and the Financial Times of London. They create the crisis and then say, okay, our Ponzi scheme's falling apart and bankrupting you. Give us $12.8 trillion in the first 6 months of the banker bailout. And now they say, we'll set up a bank of the world you pay your carbon taxes to, and private bankers will rule your life, and we'll pay private greenhouse gas carbon taxes to two firms owned by Al Gore, and this is publicly admitted. I mean, this is how bad the scamming is getting. And we've got to wake up. We've got to say no. We've got to get angry and get in the face of the New World Order. Again, the private offshore bankers own America. They own both parties, but they get you in a rah-rah Coke versus Pepsi, Redskins versus Cowboys, you know, fight. And you get in this little political fight as followers instead of looking past that to the actual global elite and what they're setting up.
9: So through that, through these bankers attempting to taking over America, knowing that America was the freest nation in the world, it was necessary for them to take over America, take away our gun rights of freedom to bear arms, and create a country where we become slaves. Because once they take over America, the rest of the world becomes a lot easier for them. And so by creating 9/11, an event to terrify the American people that were being attacked by terrorists, you create a world where there's an enemy that can never be pinpointed. You can never win the battle. It's a 100-year war. It's a never-ending war on terrorism, right? So you're always fighting this war. And through the war on terrorism, which is the first, the 9/11, which is the first lie, then you create the war on terrorism, which is the next lie. Then you create the war in Iraq for weapons of mass destruction, which is the next lie. And it's one lie to the next lie to the next lie. Now it's going to be Iran, the next lie, sending more troops and a surge into Iraq.
11: Think about what Aaron Russo is saying here. The war on terror is a war on the American people and the people of the world. You see, the elites always sell the public on tyranny by attacking a minority that's unliked first, or the outsider. Oh, we're just getting rid of the Bill of Rights and Constitution and having secret arrest and FEMA camps and the Military Commissions Act for foreigners. It's just for them. And now the federal government has been caught saying that gun owners, conservatives, people buying ammunition, they've been caught saying that returning veterans are the number one threat to homeland security. And in a way, that's true. People that know about the Bill of Rights and Constitution and know that our country's being taken over and hijacked by foreign banks, I guess they are the threat to the criminals that have done this. That's all the New World Order is a private corporate takeover of the nation states, of the governments of the world. And then these private corporations bring in a tyrannical form of neo-feudalism that they call corporatism, or fascism. Mussolini said that fascism should properly be called corporatism, and that's what it is. And they create the socialism to get control of the wealth and to control society, and then they pipe the profits to themselves. So they socialize the general public to get control of us, but it's private above us. It's basically just slavery. Now, think about what Aaron Russo was saying here, and it's absolutely true. This is a war on the American people. They build Homeland Security, they build the police state in the name of fighting foreign enemies, and then they flip it all around to use it against the American people and the MIAC reports and the DHS reports and the rest of it. This whole thing was set up for the people, and Aaron Russo nailed it.
9: It's just one thing leading to the other, and it's always with the event. It's always in the point of taking over more countries, more dominance. You know, making sure the American dollar, making sure the G8 stays in control of everything. And what they want to do is to control the American people, control the people of the world, put RFID chips in everybody, so everybody's a slave to these central banks.
8: Did you ever talk to Nick Rockefeller after he told you all this and then 9/11 took place?
9: No. No. No. But he told me that you're going to see men running around caves looking for Osama bin Laden. You know, you're going to see men looking for, you know, these guys, and they're going to be, you know.
8: They told you it was all going to be bull.
9: It was a phony. The whole thing is a fake. It's a fraud.
8: Was he laughing, or was he just coldly saying this?
9: No, it was more laughing. Cynical. Laughing. You know, it was more like, look how stupid everybody is. Look how stupid everybody. We can do whatever we want to do.
8: Well, it is ridiculous. It's like with Al Zakari. They claim they killed him like 14 times. And then they never said, well, we didn't kill him last time, but we killed him this time. They never even now they're like practicing being ridiculous.
9: Well, what about bin Laden being in the American hospital, getting kidney help?
8: Yeah.
9: Right? In the American hospital. Yeah. Right? They could, if they wanted Osama bin Laden, they could have gotten him.
8: Oh, yeah.
9: He was right in the American after the cold.
8: Well, every time our troops really would keep catching Taliban leaders, they would be ordered by the generals to let them go. That's come out in the newspapers, but only here or there. And they kept going, and then Pat Tillman was complaining about it, and then he got shot. I talked to his brother.
9: Oh, you did?
8: And then he got shot, and there was a big hero charging Al-Qaeda. No Al-Qaeda, he just, somebody shot him in the back.
9: Look, we're dealing with complete evil. We're dealing with complete evil. And until the American people wake up and say, we don't want this evil in our country anymore, and we want to come back to a country of decency and goodness and integrity and honor. You know, we're going down that road, and that's what it's going to take. It's going to take people to stand up and say, we don't want to live in this kind of a world anymore. You know, I believe we should pull all our troops out of Iraq. I believe we should leave other countries alone, let other countries live their lives the way they choose to. You know, stop trying to spread democracy around the world, which is the worst form of government there is anyway. Restore our republic to what it's supposed to be, and go back to what the founding fathers gave us, and try and restore that, restore the republic. Like the point of everything is that we have to mobilize, each one of us. You and I can't do everything, Alex. You and I may be leaders. We may be out there and people listen to us, so what we have to say and follow us. But the truth of the matter happens to be it takes all Americans to stand together, to stand tall, to mobilize and say, we're not going to take this anymore. I'm mad as hell. I'm not going to take it anymore. We're going to stand up and fight the battle. And you and I can't do this alone. We're just leaders of the thing. But other people have to join in with us and stand side by side, shoulder to shoulder, and say, I'm not going to take it anymore. That's what it's going to take to win this effort and stop cooperating with the government and with all their rules and regulations and to wake everybody up, to hand out DVDs of my movie, to hand out DVDs of your movie, to educate everybody to what's going on.
10: Well, if you don't fight the corruption and you don't stand up for what's right in life, you can end up being a serf and a slave and you're leaving your children a world that you wouldn't want to live in yourself. So how can you, in decency, behave that way? You have to stand up for what's right in life. And unless you do that, you're nothing.
9: Well, freedom and liberty is what people are really want. You know, and it's time to stop the duplicity of the government from lying to us. You see, many, many people know the truth of what's happening in this country. They know the truth, like the numbers you gave about 9/11. But they're afraid to stand up. People have to find their courage and stand up and say, I'm not going to take this anymore. I know the truth, you know. And it's like they create a situation where if you tell the truth, you're considered a lunatic, you know. In other words, if someone goes on a TV show and says 9/11 is an inside job, oh, you're an idiot, you're crazy. They call you names. You can't be afraid of that.
8: Well, it doesn't work anymore. I mean, they have no facts. Just calling you crazy doesn't make you crazy.
9: Well, we know that.
8: They also go get kooks who are kooks to put them on and then say they represent us.
9: That's right, exactly.
8: Another tactic.
9: Exactly, exactly. And Bill O'Reilly's great at that. Sean Hannity is great at that. They just put people on who they can dominate, you know. But
8: why do you think guys like that, they're not stupid. I mean, I've talked to people that don't. They know the truth. Why do you think they decide to join the evil?
9: That has to be in their hearts. I mean, I had the opportunity to do that, and then in my heart, I couldn't do it. So it has.
8: But, I mean, how could you or I consciously be involved in something like putting AIDS virus in black Africans' vaccines? I mean, what the hell? I mean, it's like we're not good guys either. I mean, I don't think I'm like some special perfect person. What the hell is wrong with this elite? I mean, what are they running around doing evil? I mean, they just run around continually doing evil.
9: Well, I think a lot of them think they're doing the right thing. I think a lot of them think they're doing the right thing. Not the top elite, but people within the system, you know. But I think that it's all about, as Nick said to me, it's about control and power. They have all the money they want. They can make all the money they want. They have a machine that can make all the money. It's not about money. It's about control. It's about their vision of how they want to see the world in their eyes. And, you know, you and I believe in individuality, in the person being the dominant thing, the individual being the dominant person. Today we live in a world where institutions are dominant, not people. You know, the American, you know, we the people by the people for the people. Now it's we the institutions by the institutions for the institutions. People are secondary. It's all about corporations and institutions. And the Federal Reserve is the biggest institution in the world. You know, if you ask somebody, what's the biggest corporation in the world? They'll say Google or Walmart or Exxon or something. But the biggest corporation in the world is the Federal Reserve System, right? And all the other corporations feed off the nipple of the Federal Reserve System.
8: Well, it's like the Monopoly game. The bank always wins. It has unlimited money. It's not the people playing on the board.
9: Exactly.
8: The bank owns the board, the box, the...
9: Right.
8: And the shelf it's sitting on.
9: So but that's because you gave them the ability to make the money. You have to take that away from them.
8: You take the bank away from the private bankers.
9: Exactly. You have to take the creation of money away from the private bankers, and you'll solve 95% of your problems.
8: Well, let me look at America. 10% growth rates every year, like China's having right now. The U.S. had 10% growth rates until the Federal Reserve took over. And then if you look at that, it all starts really going downhill from there. And
9: they destroyed the American worker. What they've done, here's what's happened. The Federal Reserve has created this massive inflation in America, which means that the American worker has to keep making more money to keep up with the cost of living. The more money they make to keep up with the cost of living, the less competitive they become in the world economy. So now what happens is we have to pay our workers so much to keep up with the cost of living, say, well, screw the American worker, let's go overseas now and get the cheap labor.
8: But really, that's a war being waged against the middle class.
9: Of course,
8: the bankers print the money. This is a war being waged against the middle class. The bankers print the money. Everything they're doing is about destroying any private pools of wealth or independence.
9: Yeah, but what I'm trying to say is, because of the inflation that they've created, they've now allowed other countries to outcompete us. You see, because other countries don't have to pay as much money as we have to pay here to our workers to survive.
8: Yes.
9: So now we're not competitive anymore. So we've lost our manufacturing base. We've lost our competitive. In the old days, the American worker, you wanted to buy everything American. You wouldn't buy anything from Japan, which was cheap crap.
8: And what does that leave us? It leaves America this military force, and so the elites giving us a deal. We'll continue to build up your military and give you homeland security jobs, shift your economy over to being the bulldog enforcer of the New World Order.
9: Exactly.
8: And by controlling the economy, they force everybody into that position.
9: That's exactly correct. That's exactly correct. And we there's no more manufacturing here. We're a service economy. We do nothing. We provide nothing. We provide nothing to the rest of the world anymore. Well, first of all, Freedom to Fascism is a movie that everybody should see. Because we show the fraud of the income tax. We show how judges put people in jail for no reason. We show the corruption of the justice system. And we show how the Federal Reserve came into being and how it's controlling society. And how all the central banks of the world are working together through the Bank of International Settlements in Switzerland, which is the central bank for all the central banks. And how they all work together to create this one world government, the one world order, which is what they're trying to do. So Freedom to Fascism is a movie just to get you a good basic education about how the world is really working. And I really want everybody to see that movie. Critical. In terms of the CFR, in terms of compartmentalization, I mean, there are many good people, I believe, that are part of these organizations who don't even understand what the organization's really about. People like when I was in Germany doing cancer treatment, there was a gentleman there who was a visiting a friend of his who had cancer, and he was a member of the CFR, and we were talking, and I showed him the movie. He said, "Oh my God, I'm going to resign. I had no idea this was what CFR was about." He had no idea. He was just a nice guy who thought he was in this prestigious organization.
8: Yeah, a lot of it's about getting good people and so you can watch them. Keep your friends close, your enemies close.
9: Well, no, it wasn't even that. A lot of people join the CFR because they think it's a prestigious organization. It'll help them in business, make good business contacts. They didn't have an understanding that the CFR is really about world domination. About how they and the Trilateral Commission, the Bilderbergers, all work together, with the banks to control the people. A lot of them don't understand that. They don't see the big picture. Oh, it's CFR, it's a prestigious organization. I'll meet this one, I'll meet that one. I can do good business deals out of it. It's just business to them. The CFR wants to get the people in there that have influence and power, and so they're part of that. So they're not opposing them. It's like the whole country today is becoming the haves and have-nots. You're getting the very, very wealthy, the middle class is being destroyed, and you're getting the poor people.
8: Isn't this just a slick mafia that took over and uses fancy PR?
9: Well, you can call it mafia, you call it whatever you want, but it's definitely a criminal organization. There's no question about it. But this criminal organization that has prestige, you know, that hasn't, that appears to have, what's the word I'm looking for?
8: Class,
9: style. You know, it's like, you know, respected. It's respected. People don't look at it as being criminal organization. That's what a great job they've done. You know, people look at Alan Greenspan as being a hero. You know, the maestro. You know,
8: what do you think happened with him in the late '60s? He wrote a big section, a chapter for Ayn Rand in a book, and he talked about how horrible the Federal Reserve was. We needed a gold standard. Now the bankers are robbing us. And then they literally came and said, "Oh, and you see somebody who made a deal with Beelzebub."
9: Well, you know, exactly. You make a deal with the devil. I mean, it gave him a chance to be one of the most powerful men on the earth. You know, and it gave him a chance to accomplish things he never thought he would accomplish in his life other than that. And it's very seductive. You know, it's a very attractive perfume. I mean, I was attracted when they came to me and spoke to me about it. I thought about it. I was attracted to it, you know. They asked me if I wanted to open up these nightclubs, you know, open up a chain of Baywatch nightclubs, you know, and we'll do this thing, we'll do that, and we can do this. I mean, all these things were proposed to me, business ventures. But
8: you know what it is? It was your nature, though. It's the way you are. You couldn't take the deal.
9: Well, I can't do that to people. I just can't be in a position where I can do that to other people. I have a conscience, and my conscience would not permit me to do that. You know, people say I'm very courageous. I don't think I'm courageous. I think I have a conscience, and my conscience doesn't allow me to do that to people. It makes me feel sick. You know, I just don't believe in it.
8: No, I agree. When I do bad things, I feel bad. When I do good things, I feel good.
9: Yeah, exactly. I feel the same way. And I mean, I don't know what's going to come out.
8: I mean, I don't have that much money, but I've got some money. I mean, it's like, what more do I need? I can go on a trip if I want. I can help, you know, pay for my kids to go to school and have my life, you know, comfortable. I mean, how do I go out and screw people so I can have some more junk?
9: Well, you know, money's a funny thing, you know. I was talking to Michael Eisner one day, and I said to Michael, you know, you may have $1 billion, Michael, but they're all dollars. You know, if the dollar goes bad, how much money are you going to have? You know, and that's the thing. You know, you know, everything is denominated in dollars. Everybody thinks in terms of dollars, but the dollar has no value. And someday it's, you know, everything returns to the mean.
8: Well, really, the whole universe, financial universe we live in, is a matrix fraud.
9: Yes, it is. And that's why it's going to come crashing at some point. And they're going to try and hold up as long as they can. I mean, whenever they want to manipulate the markets, they can. If they want to send the price of gold down lower, they can. If they want to send the stock market up, they can. They do it. There's no more free markets. You don't live in a society where free markets rule anymore. You don't live in a capitalistic society. You know,
8: but meanwhile, they say it's capitalistic
9: right.
8: And free market all day, when really they're waging war financially and politically.
9: Exactly right.
8: Aaron Russo, I want to thank you for this interview. Anything else you want to add?
9: No, I'm happy. I'm happy to do it for you.
8: How about your website?
9: My website, freedomtofascism.com. Go over there, take a look at it. You know, but just folks, you know, all I can say is, you know, take our country back, restore the Constitution. Don't let these bankers do this to us anymore. Stand up. Don't be afraid of them. And do what you got to do, you know. And I have plans in the works. And when I get over my problems, you know, I will reveal them, you know. And
8: well, I'll be supportive of that.
9: Thank you, Ass. And listen, you've done a great job alerting people to the truth. And don't. In other words, don't be afraid to be ridiculed by these people. You know, if 9/11 was a phony, and I know it was, then stand up and say it's a phony. Don't be scared to tell the truth. Don't allow their, their powers of trying to make you look silly to frighten you.
8: What did you think of what Charlie Sheen did?
9: I love what Charlie Sheen did. I was so respectful of what he did. I just applauded him.
8: People saw right through that attack. They flipped the light switch when they went after him.
9: Yeah, but you see, You see, the thing is that more people don't come out and do it. You know, to build that wave, Charlie did it. I'm really proud of the guy.
8: David Lynch did. But the media was smart and didn't bite this time.
9: Right. I mean, a few people have, but they're not picking up on it because they control the media.
8: James Brolin did on The View.
9: I heard that. I heard that as well. But again, they're not picking
8: up. Barbara Walters looked like she's about to have a heart attack.
9: But they don't pick up on it, you see. They don't allow it to go anywhere. You know, it comes. If someone says something, they let it die. you know, but they keep perpetuating, you know, the war on terrorism. They keep perpetuating all these things that are lies. And because we've given the Federal Reserve the money-making power, they control the media, they control the government, and they're all in bed together. So you're fighting all this propaganda all the time, and it's a very difficult fight.
10: Americans, mobilize. Stand together, stand tall. Tell the government you're mad as hell, no longer cooperate with the government, do not accept the national ID card. Do everything in your power to restore freedom and your individuality back to America. Stop being a country run by the institutions for the institutions. Let's go back to we the people, by the people, for the people, as opposed to we the institution, by the institution, for the institution. Stand up for your individual rights. Stand up for the godliness that's in each and every one of us.
11: Thank you for watching this historic interview with Aaron Russo. Please don't just stand down after watching this film. Research the private Federal Reserve for yourself. Realize it is the main head on the Hydra that we have to go after. Realize that we can fight the political parties all day, but until we go after the heart, the root of the problem, nothing's going to get better. We have this ruling class of private bankers that issue all this fiat currency, and they have committed unbelievable crimes and have the audacity to claim that they're above the law. Ladies and gentlemen, now more than ever, we don't have a choice. It's us or them. Either the New World Order is removed from power, or the world faces more wars, more tyranny, and a nightmarish police state carried out by these eugenicists. So in the memory of Aaron Russo and every other freedom lover out there in history, and for the future of our children and the species, humanity itself, let's call for grand jury investigations of the private Federal Reserve. Let's arrest the bankers. Let's kick these foreign corporate criminals out of our country and get our constitutional republic back. Let's stop being distracted and diverted by the liberal and conservative puppets they stick up in our faces on television. Let's look past the front men to the actual architects of the New World Order and bring them to justice. There's no way these arrogant bastards can get away with this if we expose them and speak out against them. And more, it's coming out even in the mainstream media that they are a pack of criminals who are above the law and who have hijacked our nation. But they're only above the law in our minds. We have to expose them as the criminals they are and bring them to justice. Look in the mirror. You are the solution. Take action and join the ranks of folks like Aaron Russo, Ron Paul, and so many others. God bless you all, and thank you for watching this presentation. Now spread the word about the true enemy of the people in the Fed, in the New World Order, in the hegemony of private central bankers.

0: It is a big idea, a new world order.
1: In the near future, Earth is dominated by a powerful world government.
2: It's known as the Bilderberg Group. Could their objective be world domination?
1: For thousands of years, their dark order grew. Now, as they hail the birth of the New World Order, their great dream of exterminating 80% of humanity is at hand. For the first time in history, the elite's plan for world government is blown wide open. You will learn the secret that drives the entire New World Order agenda.
3: Bilderberg is making great progress toward a world government. Only an educated, informed public can stop them in their tracks.
4: Alex, it's Chalabi, eh?
1: For the first time, all the pieces have been put together. The dots have been connected, and the picture is crystal clear. Earth's ruling elite believe they have discovered the fountain of youth. But before they can attain it, 80% of us must die. A psychopathic technocracy is establishing world government so there can be no escape from their plan.
5: The New World Order is the old world order. I mean, it's just the names have changed, the appearances have changed.
6: Most people have no idea. They're not after money. They have all the money they need. They're after power. That's their aphrodisiac.
5: I was pulled out of a plane in Munich. They interrogated me for 4 hours.
7: Some shots were fired.
8: Need you to move off the province.
1: Their great dream of exterminating 80% of humanity is at hand. Endgame. Blueprint for global enslavement. You have been warned.

0: Obama is notoriously a liar.
1: We need to go to where the real architecture of government is, and it's not in a president.
2: Wall Street has hijacked Washington in broad daylight.
3: Well, Obama's already fudging. He's fudged since day one in this election.
4: The elite are using Obama to pacify the public so they can usher in the North American Union by stealth, launch a new Cold War, and continue the occupation of Iraq and Afghanistan.
5: The globalists are outside all the nations. That gives them safety, and they play countries off against each other.
6: We've got to give them a stake in creating the kind of world order that I think all of us would like to see.
7: Partnership and cooperation among nations is not a choice. It is the only way.
8: What they're doing is using the existence of the United States to act out their Wall Street fantasies of world domination and maintaining their capital structures and maintaining their system of looting.
2: The fight that this country has been waging since its inception is for the central bankers not to take over the country.
4: President Barack Obama is only the tool of a larger agenda.
9: Senator Obama had a desire to do some meetings. Others had a desire to meet with him tonight in a private way, and that's what we're doing.
10: Presidential candidate Barack Obama was publicly criticizing the North American Free Trade Agreement in a bid for votes, but privately telling Canadian officials not to worry about it.
11: If you talk to our generals, they are desperate for is a civilian counterpart to our military force.
12: What do you call this thing where you get this false sense of gratification, but because a black man is in office, everything's going to be all right? No, everything's not going to be all right.
13: So I know how unpopular it is to be seen as helping banks right now, especially when everyone is suffering in part from their bad decisions. I promise you, I get it.
4: The Obama deception. The truth strikes back. 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
14: In Pakistan and all these places, and there's going to be this war on terror, which is no real enemy, and the whole thing is a giant hoax, you know, but it's a way for the government to take over the American people.
15: He told you it was going to be a hoax.
14: Oh, yeah. Oh, yeah. There's no question. He says, there's going to be war on terror. And he's just laughing. There's no... Who are we fighting? I mean, why do you think 9/11 happened and then nothing's happened since then? Do you think that our security is so great here that these people who pulled off 9/11 who were able to can't knock down another plane? Come on, it's ridiculous. 9/11 was done by people in our own government and our own banking system to perpetuate the fear of the American people into subordinating themselves to anything the government wants them to do. That's what it's about, and to create this war, this endless war on terror. And that's why we, and that was the first lie. And the next lie was going into Iraq, you know, to get Saddam Hussein out with his weapons of mass destruction. That was the next lie.
15: Now, specifically, this was a little over 6 years ago.
14: This was
15: 11 months before 9/11.
14: Yeah.
15: And Nick Rockefeller, he's a lawyer. He's become your friend over the previous years, and he's saying to you that there's going to be this big event, and then out of that we're going to have a war on terror, and it's just going to go on and on.
14: Right. An endless war on terror without any real enemy. That you can never say, so you can never define a winner.
15: And did he say that it's going to be perfect because you can't define an enemy? It just goes
14: on. Yeah, because you can't define a winner. There's no one to beat, so it goes on and on forever. And they can do whatever they want. They scare the hell out of the American public. Look, this whole war on terror is a fraud. It's a farce. It's very difficult to say it out loud because people are intimidated against saying it. Because if you say it, they want to make you into a nutcase. The truth has to come out. That's why I'm doing this interview. The fact of the matter happens to be that the whole war on terror is a fraud, it's a farce.

0: years you're going to, I mean, they're experts at recruiting and getting what they call players, and that clearly he was, I mean, I want to make it specific and just get you to reiterate what you said last night about you were, you got 30% of the vote, you were having an effect, you made mad as hell, they knew that you'd started the Constitution Party, yeah. They knew that you were somebody who was taking action and getting things done, you'd already made some big films, had a lot of other successes,
1: right.
0: So they were trying to recruit you, and didn't it come down to the point of, hey, we are here to recruit you, and don't worry, your chip's going to say, don't mess with us, you know, this guy's, don't touch.
1: Yeah, yes, that did happen. Now, I was definitely being recruited. But it's more subtle than that.
0: Well, your words. Just go through the process, and then what he said.
1: Well, what it is we remember we were friends, and he used to come to my house a lot. We'd have dinner, we'd talk, and he'd tell me about business investments, how you get involved in, you know, or they would help me with this business investment or that business investment. And was I interested in joining the Council on Foreign Relations? You know, I would have to get a letter to join them, but was I interested in that? And, you know, just stuff, you know, leading you on. And I used to say to him that I never really did that because, well, that wasn't where I was coming from. You know, as much as I like you, Nick, you know, your ways and my ways, we're on the opposite side of the fence. You know, I don't believe in enslaving people, you know, and...
0: And he would come back with, oh, I do?
1: Or, well, it would be more like, you know...
0: It's better for them.
1: Well, it's more like, you know... how do I put it? It was like... What do you care about them? What do you care about those people? What difference does it make to you? Take care of your own life. Do the best you can for you and your family. What do the rest of the people mean to you? They don't mean anything to you. They're just serfs. They're just people. You know, it was just a lack of caring, you know, and that's just not who I was. It was just sort of like cold, you know. It was just like cold, you know. And I used to say to him, what's the point of all this? You have all the money in the world you need. You have all the power you need. What's the point? You know, what's the end goal? And he said the end goal is to get everybody chipped, to control the whole society. To have the bankers, the elite people, you know, the bankers and some governor controlling the world. And I said, do all the people in the Council on Foreign Relations believe this way you do? He said, no. You know, most of them believe they're doing the right thing. A lot of them believe it's better off being socialistic. You know, we have to convince people that capitalism, that socialism is really capitalism. Because America's becoming a socialist country. It's a communist country today.
2: And here we are years later after Aaron Russo points out that this is not a capitalist or free market country, but is really socialist. In fact, here's the cover of Newsweek. We are all socialists now. But this isn't the socialism the public thinks it is, where the government robs from the rich to give to the poor. Actually, it's always the big banks, the elites throughout history that fund socialism. They want to use the middle class's money to basically domesticate the working class and expand the size of government so it can basically, in the end game, eradicate the middle class and have a giant submass of uneducated slaves who have no chance of ever rebelling against the tyranny and a tiny elite in control of it all. And that is the very nature of this New World Order system. They are using big government to strangle competition, to take control of the people, to break up the family, to basically set up a global plantation or neo-feudalist state.
1: Well, one of the things they told me was that he was at the house one night, and we were talking, and he started laughing. He said, Aaron, what do you think women's liberation was about? And I said, I'm pretty conventional thinking about it at that point. And I said, I think it's about women having the right to work, getting equal pay with men, just like they won the right to vote. You know, and he started to laugh. He said, you're an idiot. And I said, why am I an idiot? He said, let me tell you what that was about. We, the Rockefellers, funded that. We funded Women's Lib, you know. And we're the ones who got all over the newspapers and television, the Rockefeller Foundation. He says, and you want to know why? He says, there were two primary reasons. And they were, one reason was we couldn't tax half the population before Women's Lib. And the second reason was, now we get the kids in school at an early age. We can indoctrinate the kids how to think. It breaks up their family. The kids start looking at the state.

0: a family, as a school, as the officials, as their family, not as the parents teaching them. And so those are the two primary reasons for women's lib, which I thought up to that point was a noble thing. You know, when I saw their intentions behind it, where they were coming from when they created it, the thought of it, I saw the evil behind what I thought was a noble adventure.
1: Aaron, did you know that Gloria Steinem, in one of her own books, now admits the CIA funded Miss Magazine?
0: No, I had no idea about that. No, I never heard that.
1: Yeah, we're going to...
0: The CIA funded Miss Magazine?
1: Funded Miss Magazine with the stated goal of taxing women and breaking up the family.
0: No kidding. I never heard that. Well, Nick told me. I mean, I know it, but not because I know the CIA was involved in it.
1: Well, Gloria Steinem was proud of it. Oh, the CIA wanted to help me help women.
0: No kidding.
1: So they funded it, yeah. And of course, it's divide and conquer.
0: Right,
1: and
0: of course.
1: And what they do is they focus in, obviously, on real problems. Women were getting shafted in many ways, but the elite wasn't planning to help them. They were planning to really shaft them and take men away from them. Look at what they did with black families. You only had about 10% illegitimacy 50 years ago in black communities, and now it's over 90%. And look at welfare. You were going to give you some money, but you can't have a man in the house.
0: Right.
1: And so that was further to degrade the family.
0: Damn.
1: Totally destroyed. And now illegitimacy is over 50% in the general population.
0: Right. Well, see, the whole thing is these people control the money. So they make all the rules. You understand? And they put whatever rules they want into effect. And the truth is, America has really become a socialist, communist country. And everybody says it's a capitalist country. It's not a capitalist country. You know, how can it be capitalistic when you have a central bank? That's the first thing. It can't be. You know,
1: it's a planned economy.
0: It's a planned economy. It's a phony. If they want to create prosperity, they just print dollars. They just make dollars.
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3: This is a song about corn nuts, an intensely crunchy snack. 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
2: They want to use the middle class's money to basically domesticate the working class and expand the size of government so it can basically, in the end game, eradicate the middle class and have a giant submass of uneducated slaves who have no chance of ever rebelling against the tyranny, and a tiny elite in control of it all. And that is the very nature of this New World Order system. They are using big government to strangle competition, to take control of the people, to break up the family, to basically set up a global plantation or neo-feudal estate.
3: Well, one of the things they told me was that he was at the house one night, and he would talk, and he started laughing. He said, "Aaron, what do you think women's liberation was about?" And I said, I had pretty conventional thinking about it at that point. And I said, "I think it's about women having the right to work, getting equal pay with men, just like they won the right to vote." You know? And he started to laugh. He said, "You're an idiot." And I said, "Why am I an idiot?" He said, "Let me tell you what that was about. We, the Rockefellers, funded that. We funded women's lib, you know? And we're the ones who got all of the newspapers and television, the Rockefeller Foundation." He says, "And you want to know why?" He says, "There were two primary reasons. And they were, one reason was we couldn't tax half the population before women's lib. And the second reason was now we get the kids in school at an early age. We can indoctrinate the kids how to think, which it breaks up the family. The kids start looking at the state as the family, as the school, as the officials, as their family, not as the parents teaching them." And so those are the two primary reasons for women's lib, which I thought up to that point was a noble thing. You know, when I saw their intentions behind it, where they were coming from when they created it, the thought of it, I saw the evil behind what I thought was a noble venture.
4: Aaron, did you know that Gloria Steinem, in one of her own books, now admits the CIA funded Miss Magazine?
3: No, I had no idea about that. No, I never heard that.
4: Yeah, we're going to...
3: CIA funded Miss Magazine?
4: Funded Miss Magazine with the stated goal of taxing women and breaking up the family.
3: No kidding. I never heard that. Well, Nick told me. I mean, I know it, but not because I know the CIA was involved in it.
4: Well, Gloria Steinem was proud of it. Oh, the CIA wanted to help me help women.
3: No kidding.
4: So they funded it. Yeah, and of course it's divide and conquer.
3: Right,
4: and
3: of course.
4: What they do is they focus in, obviously, on real problems. Women were getting shafted in many ways, but the elite wasn't planning to help them. They were planning to really shaft them and take men away from them. Look at what they did with black families. You only had about 10% of legitimacy 50 years ago in black communities, and now it's over 90%. And look at welfare. You were going to give you some money, but you can't have a man in the house.
3: Right.
4: And so that was further to degrade the family. Totally destroyed. And now illegitimacy is over 50% in the general population.
3: Right. Well, see, the whole thing is these people control the money. So they make all the rules. You understand? And they put whatever rules they want into effect. And the truth is, America has really become a socialist, communist country. And everybody says it's a capitalist country. It's not a capitalist country. You know, how can it be capitalistic when you have a central bank? That's the first thing. It can't be. You know,
4: it's a planned economy.
3: It's a planned economy. It's a phony. If they want to create prosperity, they just print dollars. They just make dollars or put digits into the economy. And then now you have prosperity. You don't have real prosperity. You don't have real manufacturing. You just have money being injected in. It's an infusion of credit.
4: Which only makes the government go into more debt.
3: Into more debt.
5: Federal Reserve is poison to our country. Of course it is.
3: business. It's poison. Whoever makes the money makes the rules. Rothschild said that. And they make the money. Why are we allowing these private bankers to make the money for our country? It makes no sense. Why are we paying interest to these banks to make money for us when the government can do it itself without paying interest and without all that debt? There's no answer to that question, and it's the question no politician will raise. Everybody talks about America's debt, how much debt we're in. We're in debt because we have to borrow money. But we don't have to borrow money.
5: They designed it so we go into debt.
3: Exactly. We can create the money and back it by gold so they can't create too much of it, so you don't have the inflation, and do what the founding fathers gave us. But instead, the bankers make the money, they control the government, they buy the politicians, they tell us who gets into office, you have computer voting, that's a fraud. They do whatever they want to do to us. They do whatever they want to do to us, and it has to stop. My friendship with Nick Rockefeller was one where we expressed ideas to each other and thoughts and philosophies, and he wanted me to become part of what they were doing. And for me to become a member of the CFR and offered various business opportunities for me to get involved in and for me to not take up the fight or the battle that I've been taking up in the past, you know, to drop that idea, because what was the point of my fighting for the people? I was a guy who was very successful in the movie business, and I saw the truth of what was happening. I tried to express it to the people. And rather than having me express it to the people, they wanted me to join their side because I was a mover and a shaker. And rather than me opposing them, to join them. It was real simple. And he tried to recruit me into that situation, and I didn't go for it.
4: Did he get angry when you didn't go for it?
3: No, no. And, you know, it's like, you know, I remember one time he said to me, "You join us, so you have an ID card, Aaron, you know, you have a chip, and your chip will say KMA on it." And I said, "What does KMA mean?" He said, "It means kiss my ass." And anybody stops you, a cop or whatever, and you show them your card or your chip, and they'll know to leave you alone because you're one of us.
2: One of the central pillars of tyranny is that the establishment is exempt from the laws that they pass for the rest of us. We saw it in Rome. We saw it with Hitler. We saw Richard Nixon saying, "Look, I'm the president. If I break the law, it's not illegal." We saw George Bush and Dick Cheney say that. We see Barack Obama continuing that, saying, "I'm not going to give detainees real trials. I'm going to give them secret kangaroo military commissions trials, and we're going to hold them in secret camps, and I've got executive privilege." It's the same thing over and over again. And one example of hundreds that are out there was a story back in April of 2008 out of the Orange County Register. And this backs up exactly what Aaron's talking about with Mr. Rockefeller saying, "I got a chip in my hand, kiss my ass." Here's just one example of hundreds. Special license plates shield officials from traffic tickets. And it goes on to say that 996,000 plus vehicles in California are exempt from no insurance, reckless driving, speeding, running through toll booths, running red lights, on and on and on. And who is it? It's state employees. It's federal employees that can go and get exempt. It's police. It's government bureaucrats above the very laws they try to enforce on us. This is tyranny. And so literally, all over the nation, they've tried to pass it in Texas but failed. They want it where the police are above the law, where the government officials are above the law, where they have immunity, where they can't be prosecuted for crimes. Congress exempts itself for most of the tax laws and other laws that they put on the rest of us. They're exempt from Social Security, and they get a pension that pays out on average five times what citizens get. Again, it's already happening. So the chip in the hand and saying they're above the law under the guise of national security, that's what the 1947 National Security Act and now this whole Homeland Security system is all about.
3: Why are you fighting for the people for? What is that about? The people are just, you know, they have to be ruled. They have to be, you know, the Constitution, what you're standing for, is only for a few people. It's only a few individuals that can live that way, you know. And we believe that it's best for society to be ruled by an elite people who control everything. And I said, I don't believe that. You know, I believe God put me on this earth to be the best person I could be, and put everybody on this earth to be the best they can be, not to be a slave and a sheep to you and these people. And I don't understand why you want to control everything. What is the need for that, you know? And I asked them, do all the people in the Council of Foreign Relations feel the same way you feel? He said, no, a lot of them think they're doing the right thing. They think that socialism is the best way to go. They think that, that they're doing the right thing. But the people at the top, they all know the truth of what's happening. And that's what it is.
4: So it's compartmentalized within the elite structure as well.
3: Of course it is. I mean, all the people that are in the CFR, was that 2,000-3,000 people? I forget, like Dan Rather. They don't know what's going on. They join the CFR because it's prestigious. They think it's good for business. It's good for this. You know, they don't know what's really happening. You know, the evil that comes out of it, that's emanating out of it. You know, and to me, you know, the biggest evil is what's happening right now, because what happened on 9/11 is a phony, you know, and we've never learned the truth about 9/11.
4: That's the question I wanted to follow up on. He tells you 11 months before there's going to be an event, all this is going to happen. What did you think on the morning of 9/11? Where were you, and did you think about Nick Rockefeller and what he had told you when you saw those towers fall?
3: No, I was actually in Tahiti when 9/11 happened. And I got a call from my son. And my son said, the Twin Towers, they were just attacked and they were falling down or something. So what are you talking about? I was in Tahiti. I was asleep. And he said, yeah, they were hit by a plane. And so where I was in Tahiti, there was no television. So I had to run the other side of the island to a hotel where they had, and it was all on television, you know, and that's when I first saw the stuff on TV about it. And I didn't immediately equate it to Nick, you know, but when I realized they were going to go into Afghanistan, Iraq, and as that developed, I realized what it was.
5: I mean, how could there be a war on terror and actually say that we're having a war against terrorism and leave the borders wide open? If you were the president of the United States, or I were the president of the United States, and 9/11 really happened the way they want us to believe it happened, the first thing you would do is shut down the borders so people couldn't get in the country to harm you. But they left the borders wide open because the bankers want the borders open because they want a one-world government. They want a North American Union. They don't want borders here. The 9/11 was only a manifestation. It was done to create a fear in the American public, right, so that we will obey what they want us to do. And the very first, take Richard Reed, the shoe bomber. Here's a guy who was 6'6", ugly as could be. I heard he smelled, okay? He sits in coach on a plane, lighting matches to put his shoe on fire, surrounded by people. It's idiotic. If you were going to blow up a plane, you go into the bathroom, you close the door, and you put your shoe on fire. You're not going to sit there surrounded by people lighting matches on a no-smoking flight. They want you to believe this nonsense. It's ridiculous.
6: 7/7's come out now, and the majority of the British people think it's an inside job, and all the evidence points towards it being an inside job.
5: Yeah, I mean, what happened in England, London?
6: Yes.
5: All this is nonsense. It's this keep people in fear. It's this endless war on terrorism that doesn't really exist, so people will be submit to whatever the government wants them to submit to. Searches, check your shoes, have ID cards, put chips in you, you know, where you become servants to the elite. That's what this is all about. You know, restore America's republic to what it's supposed to be. Get the bankers out of our government. Get the bankers out of our government. Government should stop borrowing money from the banks. Government should make its own money. Restore the republic. Individual freedoms. That's what this country is about. And until we do that, we're gonna be slaves.
3: I mean, to me, I see people like Bill O'Reilly on television. Right? And I see how much they control the media. Like, there's this girl on Bill O'Reilly the other night from an organization saying the world can't wait. And this girl was spot on. Everything she was saying was the truth. And all Bill O'Reilly could do was call her a lunatic. He couldn't challenge the facts. They just call people names. They can't. And until we just find that, look, this world, we're heading into a world of danger, possible nuclear wars, you know, because the banking industry is trying to take over the world. 9/11 is the beginning of the war on terror. That war on terror is leading us into Iraq, which is the next lie. So you had the lie of 9/11, how that happened. Nobody knows how Building 7 came down. Okay, we know 9/11 was a fraud. The American people don't know it, but more and more of them are believing it. Okay? So that was the first lie. Besides the inception, I'm not going back to the inception of the Federal Reserve, that original lie, but 9/11 was the first lie in this present state we're in. 9/11 is the kickoff of the war against the American people and the people of the world. 9/11 was a phony. It's a fraud. It didn't happen the way they told us it happened. Now, because of 9/11, we then had the authority to go into Afghanistan and Iraq. Iraq didn't have weapons of mass destruction. Okay? So that was the next lie. Now they're talking about going into Iran. Now, how would you feel if you were Iran and you had this big, powerful country, America, go into your next-door neighbor, take over their oil fields, right? Wouldn't you be worried about what they were going to do to you? Of course you're going to be worried. But the people of America don't think about it from Iran's point of view. They think about it from our point of view. So now we're going to send more troops into Iraq and keep building up, because they want Iraq and the Middle East to become part of the New World Order. And Iraq was using, Saddam wanted to start using euros instead of dollars, right?
4: He was messing up their whole consumption.
3: Iran wants to start using euros instead of dollars.
4: They have.
3: Okay? So I'm saying what they're trying to do is preserve their power. And one lie leads to the next lie, leads to the next lie. And until you get to the root cause of 9/11, which is supposedly the war on terror, will never solve our problems here. Should we send more troops into Iraq? Should we not send more troops into Iraq? Well, the truth is, the fact is, that it all goes back to this war on terror. Where did 9/11 come from? That's the root cause of everything. And until we have a full investigation, find out why Building 7 fell down, why they shipped all the steel out of America so quickly, you know, from the buildings, why all the things that don't make any sense about 9/11, until we find out why it really happened, you know, we'll never understand why there's a war on terror. And we'll never be able to prove that the war on terror is a phony. You know, Nick and I discussed many things. One of the things we discussed, or he brought up in conversation, was reducing world population, and felt that there were too many people in the world. In a way, I agree, there are too many people in the world, but I don't think I have the authority to say who's going to die and who's not going to die, you know. But they felt that they wanted to reduce world population, and he felt that it should be reduced by half. He even mentioned to me once that they were having a real problem trying to solve the Israel-Palestinian problem. And he talked to me once about they were playing with the idea of bringing Israel to Arizona, you know, and taking all the people from Israel and giving everybody $1 million and setting up Israel in the state of Arizona.
4: Unbelievable.
3: To end that problem, because that's a problem that they're not in charge of, in a sense. They're not controlling that problem. They're very arrogant. They can do whatever they want to do. We've given these people the authority to create money out of thin air. And through that device, they control everything. And if you want to win the battle to stop that, you have to deny them the ability to create money. It's only because they can make money that they have all this power.
4: They literally have the money machines.
3: They have the money machines. They can print it. They can do whatever they want to do. They own everything.
4: Aaron, we take over pretty quick. If we were the guys that issued the money, everybody had to come give us real assets for the use of this money we just printed up.
3: You know, I tell people, you know, why in the world does the American government borrow money from the banks when they have the ability to create it themselves without borrowing it and paying interest on it? Why? And nobody can answer that question. Not one politician ever raises that. Why does the American government borrow money when they can create it without paying interest?
4: Well, we did create it up until 1913.
3: And so people say, well, because if the American government does it, it'll create inflation. That's the answer. I say, well, let's look at it. The American government has the Federal Reserve do it, which creates the same inflation as if they did it. But also with the inflation, now you're getting massive debt. So with the Federal Reserve, you have inflation and debt. Now, if the American government made the money, backed by gold, which limited the amount they could make, you wouldn't have debt and you wouldn't have inflation.
4: But inflation was only about 50% from the 1780s, I looked it up, until the late 1800s. And then we have the central banks already trying to cause some panics, which they then used to push the Federal Reserve. And if we look at inflation since 1913 into 2007, it's exponential. In fact, a dollar is worth about two pennies to what it was worth in 1913. Federal Reserve Chairman, former Federal Reserve Chairman Alan Greenspan, doubled the money supply from 2000 to 2006. And then Edward Bernanke, the new Fed chief, came in and said he's going to double it again in the next 2 years. And then he said, oh, now I'm going to make the money supply numbers secret. And so now we don't even know. Right. But the evidence is they are just, I mean, in the curve of inflation, it gradually grows. And then suddenly at a point, it goes straight up. And it seems we've
3: it's
4: now.
3: It's parabolic, yeah.
4: Yeah, parabolic.
3: But the thing is that the only thing I disagree with you on from early 1800 to 1913, there was no inflation other than during the Civil War, you know, when Lincoln was
4: printing. Well, I'm talking about how much a dollar was worth.
3: Never changed. There was no inflation in that whole 100 years. There was no inflation. People knew what the money was worth. They could retire. They knew what it would cost them to live their lives out. There was no problem. It was only since 1913 when the Fed came in that we created massive inflation and massive debt.
4: So then what you said earlier, then there really wasn't inflation.
3: There was no inflation.
4: So you don't get inflation when the government issues the money, at least in the U.S. history.
3: Well, not if it's backed by gold.
4: Well, exactly. But I'm talking about, and I did look this up, and I believe that if you look after the country was set up, and some of the things that happened with Andrew Jackson and the rest of it, there were points where it spiked and there were manipulations.
3: There were points, mostly during the Civil War.
4: Yeah. And that's because Lincoln printed so much money.
3: Exactly, exactly. That's right. But once that ended, but basically there was no inflation other than that during that short period of time. I mean, a loaf of bread was a loaf. Of course, the same thing. People could plan their lives. Today, they planned inflation. Now you have two parents working. They can't afford to pay for their family anymore. The kids are going to state-run schools now. The kids are being indoctrinated how to think. They're being given Ritalin. They're being given all these drugs. The whole country's being dumbed down. It's all because of the Federal Reserve System. And the Federal Reserve System and these bankers are responsible for the demise of America. And if we ever want to win this battle, you must shut down the Federal Reserve System. And we must shut down these bankers and restore sound money to this country.
4: Will you talk a little bit about some of the families that own the private Federal Reserve, the stock in it? And I mean, obviously, you say you're not a big expert on Bilderberg Group, but you talk about how it's the same system worldwide. It is the same families. They meet and kind of set the policy each year, and then it goes to the Royal Institute of International Affairs in England, it goes to the CFR in the U.S., and then these are their management bodies where they wield control, really the de facto Congresses over the nation. So, I mean, I would like to get you to speak some about the families that own and run the Federal Reserve, and if you can't connect it into these other international bodies.
3: Well, I can't speak to those families because I can only speak about, you know, what I know for fact. I everything else is speculation, and I don't like to speculate. You know, I know about Rockefeller because I was friends with him. We talked about it, and I can tell you firsthand.
4: What did Rockefeller tell you about the Federal Reserve and their family owning part of it?
3: Well, he said the New York Fed is the main controlling interest of the Federal Reserve System. They control the bulk of it. So the New York Fed is really the Federal Reserve System. Even though there's 12 different banks, it's run by the New York Fed. And the New York Fed is basically the Federal Reserve System. So who's ever running the New York Fed is where, and the families that control it control the New York Fed. And they're the main engine behind the Federal Reserve System.
4: And that's a wing of the Bank of England.
3: The Bank of England and the Federal Reserve are partners, you know, and the Bank of England is a private bank, and so is the Bundesbank in Germany, and the Bank of all the banks of the G8 countries are all private banks. They're private central banks. And look, what happened in Europe? Didn't Europe vote down the European Constitution?
4: Yes.
3: They're still doing it. Didn't they vote down the euro? They're still doing it. They don't care what the people vote. They do whatever they want to do. What we want doesn't matter anymore. It's their agenda. It's their plans that matter.
4: Isn't that prima facie evidence of a tyranny?
3: Well, there's no question we're in tyranny. There's no question we're living in a world where the American citizen is no longer a free individual human being to do the things that they wish to do. You know, we're slaves, and it's getting worse.
4: What do we got to do to bring these people down?
3: In my opinion, you must shut down the Federal Reserve System. And I think that There has to be an uprising. There has to be an uprising. People have to stand up. I can't do it alone. You can't do it alone, Alex. And we need to get a majority of people, not a majority of people, but...
4: Was 5% won the war against the British, a highly motivated group. But I agree, people have got to get angry first. I mean, not just, yeah, we know it's corrupt and that lackadaisical. We got to get pissed.
3: People don't seem to have the courage to do what they have to do, you know?
4: I want to say you've got a lot of courage.
3: Well, thank you. You know, I don't know if I have a lot of courage. I just have...
4: Well, I want to thank you for what you're doing for my family.
3: Well, I have a sense of conscience, and I have a sense of justice. You know, I get nervous about what I do, but I do it because there's no other choice. You know, I couldn't live with myself if I didn't do it, you know. But the fact of the matter is, I mean, I've ostracized myself pretty much from Hollywood. You know, people are afraid to deal with me in Hollywood a lot because of what I do and the things I say. You know, I don't go along with routines. You know, a lot of people in Hollywood know the truth. They're not willing to stand up and speak about it. You know, and I know many of them have seen my movie, you know, and they know I'm right. And they won't talk about it because everybody's afraid. Everybody's afraid because the federal they think that this money they get, these Federal Reserve notes, are really money, and they think they have a comfortable lifestyle, and they're afraid to change. You know, they're afraid to stand up for what's right. And until people are willing to stand up and have the courage to do what they need to do, it's not going to change. And hopefully... you know, what you're doing, what I'm doing, what other people like us are doing, can affect the change that people stand up and say, hey, I've had enough. The thing is, we have one advantage. They need us to cooperate. See, if we don't cooperate with them, they can't win. And so they always need our cooperation to go along with their programs.
4: They try to sell us.
3: Right. They try to sell us. Democracy, this majority says this, believe in this, do that. The war on terror, you know, we got to be scared. You know, they're always trying to do things to sell us so that we'll go along with them. And once we learn not to cooperate with them, then we win the game. And that's the point. Don't cooperate with them. Don't go along with the program anymore. Stop it. Join forces. You and I should run for president and vice president and take over this country and bring freedom back to this country. You know, that's what it states. Like two people like you and I, statesmen who believe in freedom, who believe in Thomas Jefferson and the Constitution and the founding fathers to make this country whole again. Because right now it's in the grip of the evil ones, you know. And the only way to stop that is for good men to stand up. Was Edmund Burke said, evil can only thrive when good men do nothing?
4: Yes.
3: Right? We've got to do something. That's what it is, you know. Silence is golden, but when it comes to your freedom, it's yellow. You know, we have to stop being scared. We have to stand up and do what's necessary to take back, to stop these bankers, these elite, this government full of lies, congressmen full of liars, you know. People destroying our borders, you know, creating a government. I mean, imagine this. You are in America, and they're combining America, Canada, and Mexico into one country, the North American Union, and the American people don't know anything about it. It's not even in the press. They'd rather talk about Rosie O'Donnell and Donald Trump calling each other names than discussing the fact that we're merging into one country. And the press doesn't even report it.
4: Or that Paris Hilton doesn't wear underwear.
3: Yeah, Britney Spears. But, I mean, who cares? I mean, the fact of the matter happens to be that that tells you how controlled the media is. Here you are combining America, Canada, and Mexico into one country, and you don't see it in the press.
4: Unless maybe it's Lou Dobbs.
3: But you don't see it in the press. You just don't see
4: it. It should be the top story everywhere.
3: Everywhere. And not a word about it, really. Why? That tells you, there's the evidence that it's controlled. They don't want the American people to know what's going on. That's why they don't protect our borders. That's why we're losing our Constitution, the very document that secures our freedoms.
6: There is a rising tide against it.
5: There is a rising tide, but we have to mobilize. We have to mobilize. And we have to get all the good people in this country to stand together and say, I'm not going to take it anymore.
3: Well, I think if you analyze the situation, and if you realize that since the Federal Reserve has come into being in 1913 illegally, without a constitutional amendment, by bribing a few senators during Christmas vacation, they turned over the most important power that the American government has, the creation and issuance of money, to a private bank. through that private bank issuing money, they have destroyed this country. They have destroyed the purchasing power of the money in this country. They've created social programs that are destroying this country.
2: Thanks to the work of Aaron Russo and Ron Paul and many others, folks are starting to find out who the real enemy is. Offshore private banking corporations that have engaged in a hostile corporate takeover of the United States and almost every other nation on the planet. And the private Federal Reserve is their beachhead here in the United States. Ron Paul has introduced H.R. 1207 that at time of taping has over 87 sponsors. Just to audit the private Federal Reserve that arrogantly says it's above all U.S. laws and above all three branches of government and that no law enforcement can investigate them. I mean, how asinine is that? How above the law is that? How ridiculous is that? Everybody else gets audited. Nobody else is above the law but them, this group of plutocrats, this group of polycentric bankers that are setting up this neo-feudal world system.
3: Now, they've taken over our government, both Republicans and Democrats. There's no difference anymore between the two parties. They control both parties. It doesn't matter to them which one wins, because who's ever running for president will be someone they anoint. Okay, whether it's Hillary Clinton or John McCain running for president next year, which they're going to be people that are going to do what they want them to do. And the fact of the matter happens to be that you can't win an election unless you have enough money to win. They make sure who gets the money.
2: The most important point is they control both parties. And the public continues to only focus in on the distraction of the left puppet and the right puppet instead of looking at the puppet masters. In fact, more and more of this is coming out. Top Senate Democrats, bankers own the U.S. Congress. Senator Dick Durbin on Chicago radio station last week blurted out an obvious truth about Congress. This is from Salon, that despite being blindly obvious, it is rarely spoken. And quote, the banks, hard to believe in a time when we're facing a banking crisis, that many of the banks created are still the most powerful lobby on Capitol Hill. And frankly, they own the place. So there is one of the most powerful Democrats in the country, top Senate Democrat, saying bankers own the U.S. Congress. It's true. Let's admit it. Let's stop debating the two puppets they put out in front of us, the liberal puppet, the conservative puppet. And then every time we wake up to one of the puppets, they just replace it with another puppet. Let's look past the puppets to the puppet master above them that's controlling the puppets. That's all Aaron Russo and myself and Ron Paul and so many other people are saying. Let's get back to a culture of liberty versus tyranny, not this left-right diversion. You know, when folks are sick of Obama in 4 to 8 years, they're going to put a Republican in. And they'll put out different rhetoric, but carry out the same operation. Because as the top Senate Democrats said, the bankers own the place, even though they engineered the crisis. And make no mistake, they did engineer it by design. Their own documents, their own IMF and World Bank documents admit that. And out of this crisis, they're setting up the new bank of the world, according to Time Magazine and Newsweek and the Wall Street Journal and just hundreds of publications with headlines like, and now for world government and the Financial Times of London. They create the crisis and then say, okay, our Ponzi scheme's falling apart and bankrupting you. Give us $12.8 trillion in the first 6 months of the banker bailout. And now they say, we'll set up a bank of the world you pay your carbon taxes to, and private bankers will rule your life, and we'll pay private greenhouse gas carbon taxes to two firms owned by Al Gore, and this is publicly admitted. I mean, this is how bad the scamming is getting. And we've got to wake up. We've got to say no. We've got to get angry and get in the face of the new world order. Again, the private offshore bankers own America. They own both parties, but they get you in a rah-rah Coke versus Pepsi, Redskins versus Cowboys, you know, fight. And you get in this little political fight as followers instead of looking past that to the actual global elite and what they're setting up.
3: So through that, through these bankers attempting to taking over America, knowing that America was the freest nation in the world, it was necessary for them to take over America, take away our gun rights of freedom to bear arms, and create a country where we become slaves. Because once they take over America, the rest of the world becomes a lot easier for them. And so by creating 9/11, an event to terrify the American people that were being attacked by terrorists. You create a world where there's an enemy that can never be pinpointed. You can never win the battle. It's a 100-year war. It's a never-ending war on terrorism. Right, so you're always fighting this war. And through the war on terrorism, which is the first, the 9/11, which is the first lie, then you create the war on terrorism, which is the next lie. Then you create the war in Iraq for weapons of mass destruction, which is the next lie. And it's one lie to the next lie to the next lie. Now it's going to be Iran, the next lie, sending more troops and a surge into Iraq.
2: Think about what Aaron Russo is saying here. The war on terror is a war on the American people and the people of the world. You see, the elites always sell the public on tyranny by attacking a minority that's unliked first, or the outsider. Oh, we're just getting rid of the Bill of Rights and Constitution, having secret arrest and FEMA camps and the Military Commissions Act for foreigners. It's just for them. And now the federal government has been caught saying that gun owners, conservatives, people buying ammunition, they've been caught saying that returning veterans are the number one threat to Homeland Security. And in a way, that's true. People that know about the Bill of Rights and Constitution and know that our country's being taken over and hijacked by foreign banks, I guess they are the threat to the criminals that have done this. That's all the New World Order is a private corporate takeover of the nation states, of the governments of the world. And then these private corporations bring in a tyrannical form of neo-feudalism that they call corporatism or fascism. Mussolini said that fascism should properly be called corporatism, and that's what it is. And they create the socialism to get control of the wealth and to control society, and then they pipe the profits to themselves. So they socialize the general public to get control of us, but it's private above us. It's basically just slavery. Now, think about what Aaron Russo was saying here, and it's absolutely true. This is a war on the American people. They build Homeland Security, they build the police state in the name of fighting foreign enemies, and then they flip it all around to use it against the American people and the MIAC reports and the DHS reports and the rest of it. This whole thing was set up for the people, and Aaron Russo nailed it.
3: It's just one thing leading to the other, and it's always with the event. It's always in the point of taking over more countries, more dominance. You know, making sure the American dollar, making sure the G8 stays in control of everything. And what they want to do is to control the American people, control the people of the world, put RFID chips in everybody, so everybody's a slave to these central banks.
4: Did you ever talk to Nick Rockefeller after he told you all this and then 9/11 took place?
3: No. No. No. But he told me that you're going to see men running around caves looking for Osama bin Laden. You know, you're going to see men looking for, you know, these guys, and they're going to be, you know.
4: He told you it was all going to be bull.
3: It was a phony. The whole thing is a fake. It's a fraud.
4: Was he laughing, or was he just coldly saying this?
3: No, it was more laughing. Cynical. Laughing. You know, it was more like, look how stupid everybody is. Look how stupid everybody. We can do whatever we want to do.
4: Well, it is ridiculous. It's like with Al Zakari. They claim they killed him like 14 times. And then they never said, well, we didn't kill him last time, but we killed him this time. They never even now they're like practicing being ridiculous.
3: Well, what about bin Laden being in the American hospital, getting kidney help?
4: Yeah.
3: Right? In the American hospital. Yeah. Right? They could, if they wanted Osama bin Laden, they could have gotten him.
4: Oh, yeah.
3: He was right in the American after the coal.
4: Well, every time our troops really would keep catching Taliban leaders, they would be ordered by the generals to let them go. That's come out in the newspapers, but only here or there. And they kept going, and then Pat Tillman was complaining about it, and then he got shot. I talked to his brother.
3: Oh, you did?
4: And then he got shot, and there was a big hero charging Al-Qaeda. No Al-Qaeda, somebody shot him in the back.
3: Look, we're dealing with complete evil. We're dealing with complete evil. And until the American people wake up and say, we don't want this evil in our country anymore, and we want to come back to a country of decency and goodness and integrity and honor, you know, we're going down that road. And that's what it's going to take. It's going to take people to stand up and say, we don't want to live in this kind of a world anymore. You know, I believe we should pull all our troops out of Iraq. I believe we should leave other countries alone, let other countries live their lives the way they choose to. You know, stop trying to spread democracy around the world, which is the worst form of government there is anyway. Restore our republic to what it's supposed to be, and go back to what the founding fathers gave us. and try and restore that, restore the republic. Like the point of everything is that we have to mobilize, each one of us. You and I can't do everything, Alex. You and I may be leaders. We may be out there and people listen to us, so what we have to say and follow us. But the truth of the matter happens to be it takes all Americans to stand together, to stand tall, to mobilize and say, we're not going to take this anymore. I'm mad as hell. I'm not going to take it anymore. We're going to stand up and fight the battle. And you and I can't do this alone. We're just leaders of the thing. But other people have to join in with us and stand side by side, shoulder to shoulder, and say, I'm not going to take it anymore. That's what it's going to take to win this effort and stop cooperating with the government and with all their rules and regulations and to wake everybody up, to hand out DVDs of my movie, to hand out DVDs of your movie, to educate everybody to what's going on.
5: Well, if you don't fight the corruption and you don't stand up for what's right in life, you can end up being a serf and a slave, and you're leaving your children a world that you wouldn't want to live in yourself. So how can you in decency behave that way? You have to stand up for what's right in life. And unless you do that, you're nothing.
3: Well, freedom and liberty is what people are really want. You know, and it's time to stop the duplicity of the government from lying to us. You see, many, many people know the truth of what's happening in this country. They know the truth, like the numbers you gave about 9/11. But they're afraid to stand up. People have to find their courage and stand up and say, I'm not going to take this anymore. I know the truth, you know. And it's like they create a situation where if you tell the truth, you're considered a lunatic, you know. In other words, if someone goes on a TV show and says 9/11 is an inside job, oh, you're an idiot, you're crazy. They call you names. You can't be afraid of that.
4: Well, it doesn't work anymore. I mean, they have no facts. Just calling you crazy doesn't make you crazy.
3: Well, we know that.
4: They also go get kooks who are kooks to put them on and then say they represent us.
3: That's right. Exactly.
4: Another tactic.
3: Exactly. Exactly. And Bill O'Reilly's great at that. Sean Hannity is great at that. They just put people on who they can dominate, you know. But
4: why do you think guys like that, they're not stupid. I mean, I've talked to people that don't. They know the truth. Why do you think they decide to join the evil?
3: That has to be in their hearts. I mean, I had the opportunity to do that, and in my heart, I couldn't do it. So it has.
4: But, I mean, how could you or I consciously be involved in something like putting AIDS virus in black Africans' vaccines? I mean, what the hell? I mean, it's like we're not good guys either. I mean, I don't think I'm like some special perfect person. What the hell is wrong with this elite? I mean, what are they running around doing evil? I mean, they just run around continually doing evil.
3: Well, I think a lot of them think they're doing the right thing. I think a lot of them think they're doing the right thing. Not the top elite, but people within the system, you know. But I think that it's all about, as Nick said to me, it's about control and power. They have all the money they want. They can make all the money they want. They have a machine that can make all the money. It's not about money. It's about control. It's about their vision of how they want to see the world in their eyes. And you know, you and I believe in individuality, in the person being the dominant thing, the individual being the dominant person. Today we live in a world where institutions are dominant, not people. You know, the American, you know, we the people, by the people, for the people. Now it's we the institutions, by the institutions, for the institutions. People are secondary. It's all about corporations and institutions. And the Federal Reserve is the biggest institution in the world. You know, if you ask somebody, what's the biggest corporation in the world? They'll say Google or Walmart or Exxon or something. But the biggest corporation in the world is the Federal Reserve System, right? And all the other corporations feed off the nipple of the Federal Reserve System.
4: Well, it's like the Monopoly game. The bank always wins. It has unlimited money. It's not the people playing on the board.
3: Exactly.
4: The bank owns the board, the box, the...

0: the American worker has to keep making more money to keep up with the cost of living. The more money they make to keep up the cost of living, the less competitive they become in the world economy. So now what happens is we have to pay our workers so much to keep up the cost of living, say, well, screw the American worker, let's go overseas now and get the cheap labor.
1: But really, that's a war being waged against the middle class.
0: Of course
1: it is. Bankers print the money. This is a war being waged against the middle class. The bankers print the money. Everything they're doing is about destroying any private pools of wealth or independence.
0: Yeah, but what I'm trying to say is because of the inflation that they've created, they've now allowed other countries to outcompete us. You see, because other countries don't have to pay as much money as we have to pay here to our workers to survive.
1: Yes.
0: So now we're not competitive anymore. So we've lost our manufacturing base. We've lost our competitive. In the old days, the American worker, you wanted to buy everything American. You wouldn't buy anything from Japan. This was cheap crap.
1: And what does that leave us? It leaves America this military force, and so the elites giving us a deal. Will continue to build up your military and give you homeland security jobs, shift your economy over to being the bulldog enforcer of the New World Order.
0: Exactly.
1: And by controlling the economy, they force everybody into that position.
0: That's exactly correct. That's exactly correct. And we there's no more manufacturing here. We're a service economy. We do nothing. We provide nothing. We provide nothing to the rest of the world anymore. Well, first of all, Freedom to Fascism is a movie that everybody should see. Because we show the fraud of the income tax. We show how judges put people in jail for no reason. We show the corruption of the justice system. And we show how the Federal Reserve came into being and how it's controlling society. And how all the central banks of the world are working together through the Bank of International Settlements in Switzerland, which is the central bank for all the central banks. And how they all work together to create this one world government, the one world order, which is what they're trying to do. So Freedom to Fascism is a movie just to get you a good basic education about how the world is really working. And I really want everybody to see that movie. Critical. In terms of the CFR, in terms of compartmentalization, I mean, there are many good people, I believe, that are part of these organizations who don't even understand what the organization's really about. People like when I was in Germany doing cancer treatment, there was a gentleman there who was visiting a friend of his who had cancer. And he was a member of the CFR. And we were talking. And I showed him the movie. He said, oh my God, I'm going to resign. I had no idea this was what the CFR was about. He had no idea. He was just a nice guy who thought he was in this prestigious organization.
1: Yeah, a lot of it's about getting good people and so you can watch them. Keep your friends close, your enemies close.
0: Well, no, it wasn't even that. A lot of people join the CFR because they think it's a prestigious organization. It'll help them in business, make good business contacts. They didn't have an understanding that the CFR is really about world domination. About how they and the Trilateral Commission, the Bilderbergers, all work together, with the banks to control the people. They don't understand. A lot of them don't understand that. They don't see the big picture. Oh, it's CFR. It's a prestigious organization. I'll make this one. I'll make that one. I can do good business deals out of it. It's just business to them. The CFR wants to get the people in there that have influence and power, and so they're part of that. So they're not opposing them. It's like the whole country today is becoming the haves and have-nots. You're getting the very, very wealthy, the middle class is being destroyed, and you're getting the poor people.
1: Isn't this just a slick mafia that took over and uses fancy PR?
0: Well, you can call it mafia, you can call it whatever you want, but it's definitely a criminal organization. There's no question about it. But it's a criminal organization that has prestige, that appears to have... what's the word I'm looking for?
1: Class,
0: style. It's like, respected. It's respected. People don't look at it as being a criminal organization. That's what a great job they've done. People look at Alan Greenspan as being a hero. The maestro.
1: What do you think happened with him in the late '60s? He wrote a big section, a chapter for Ayn Rand. In a book, and he talked about how horrible the Federal Reserve was. We needed a gold standard. Now the bankers are robbing us. And then they literally came and said, oh, and you see.

0: somebody who made a deal with Beelzebub.
1: Well, you know, exactly. You make a deal with the devil. I mean, it gave him a chance to be one of the most powerful men on the earth, you know, and it gave him a chance to accomplish things he never thought he would accomplish in his life other than that. And it's very seductive. You know, it's a very attractive perfume. I mean, I was attracted when they came to me and spoke to me about it. I thought about it. I was attracted to it, you know. They asked me if I wanted to open up these nightclubs, you know, open up a chain of Baywatch nightclubs, you know, and we'll do this thing, we'll do that, and we can do this. I mean, all these things were proposed to me, business ventures. But I, you know what it is?
0: It was your nature, though. It's the way you are. You couldn't take the deal.
1: Well, I can't do that to people. I just can't be in a position where I can do that to other people. I have a conscience, and my conscience would not permit me to do that. You know, people say I'm very courageous. I don't think I'm courageous. I think I have a conscience, and my conscience doesn't allow me to do that to people. It makes me feel sick. You know, I just don't believe in it.
0: No, I agree. When I do bad things, I feel bad. When I do good things, I feel good.
1: Yeah, exactly. I feel the same way. And I mean, I don't know what's going to come out.
0: I mean, I don't have that much money.
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Well, hello there. Hello, everybody. Welcome to another episode of Classic Vinyl with JD. I'm so glad you're here to hang out with me and listen to this show and all the cool tunes that I'm going to be spinning today. Now, today's show is going to be a fun show. It's going to be one of those shows where you may, maybe at first you might be thinking, has JD lost his mind? Has he lost his mind? But I can assure you I have, but that has nothing to do with what we're doing here. So, back in the early 1970s, they had hit songs all over the place that were known as novelty hits, novelty songs, novelty hits. The whole first half of the 1970s decade, you could not turn on the radio without hearing one of these songs. And some of these guys sold millions upon millions upon millions of records with these hits. And some of them are funny, some of them are silly.